0: Good morning. Joining me in Washington this evening is my panel, political communications strategist Dan Rennie and US political reporter at the Daily Mail, Victoria Churchill. And in London, political commentator Stella Chantikidou and GB News contributor and comedian Paul Cox. Hello, you two.
1: Hello.
0: Stella, would you like to retract what you said to me at the end of the last hour?
2: No, Ben. Would you like to let me explain what I meant?
0: Yeah, go on then.
2: Yeah, so what I meant, Ben, is that if you are saying that somehow these refugees, these asylum seekers, these immigrants, whatever you want to call them, should disappear somehow, or if you are suggesting that the British police should intercept the boats in a way that is dangerous to them, then the conclusion is that what you mean is that you are okay with these people being killed, basically. Is that clear?
0: I think you are the only person.
2: If that is not what you mean, Ben, then you can express yourself with more clarity and explain the policy that would make these people disappear. Just explain to me, how would you make them disappear? How would you make them disappear?
0: To answer your question. Yeah, if you stop talking. To answer your question, you do start akin to what Australia did. They intercept them with military vessels, you put them into seaworthy lifeboat vessels and send them off to a third country very safely. That's how you do it. Can I ask you though, seriously, human to human, forget we're on a TV show, do you honestly believe, I treat you with a lot of respect on this show,
2: as far as
0: I can see, I try and treat you and everybody else from the other political argument with a lot of respect, I never try and make it nasty. Do you honestly believe that me as a human being would condone killing migrants, illegal migrants? Is that what you sincerely think in your heart of hearts?
2: No, I don't believe
0: right.
2: you would,
0: so why would you say
2: directly.
0: That to me?
2: I don't believe you would directly condone killing anyone. No.
0: Right. So why would you say that to me?
2: Because the way that you are expressing yourself, that is the logical conclusion. So I want you to. I really want you, Ben. To confront the reality of what you are suggesting. I want you to confront the reality of what you are suggesting. That you are either giving a false promise to people who you are, when you are suggesting that there is an easy solution to this, or the other option is that you are okay with a solution that I think British people find simply unpalatable. And I want
0: well,
2: to know,
0: I've given you the example and the blueprint. I've given you the blueprint. Australia. When I talk about intercepting boats, we're talking about Australia.
2: Yes.
0: Nobody was killed. The Australian government killed no migrants. And I just have to say, when you come on national TV and suggest to me or say outright that I condone killing migrants, I never said that you condone killing migrants, Ben. You just did. So don't try and get out of it now. When you do that kind of thing, that is exactly why people like Anne Widdecombe were murdered. That's exactly why people like Charlie Kirk were murdered. That's exactly why people like President Trump has had 3 assassination attempts on him. Because you paint this false narrative and this caricature of people wanting to behave in a way that is completely abhorrent. They call them Hitler, they call them Nazis.
2: Ben,
0: and you go around saying, you want to kill illegal migrants. And you're putting people at risk.
2: Ben, words don't kill people.
0: It's not just words, because people have died as a result of nonsense, the kind of nonsense you've been spewing. You should be embarrassed and ashamed of yourself.
2: Bullets kill people. Words don't kill people, Ben. Take it on the chin. It's fine. It's okay. It's your soul. It's your own soul, Ben. It's fine. We get to talk about it. It's fine.
0: I think you're disgusting, actually. I think you're vile. Thanks, Stella. Right, moving on to our main news this hour. Former Conservative Chancellor George Osborne has called for Britain to rejoin the EU customs union, claiming the economy's gone off a cliff since Brexit. Osborne says leaving the customs union had a devastating impact on trade and argues returning would be relatively straightforward because, unlike the single market, it wouldn't require Britain to accept freedom of movement. He's urged Andy Burnham to make the move, dismissing hopes of a major post-Brexit trade deal with America as looking, quote, pretty fanciful. But it would mean breaking one of Labour's existing Brexit red lines. Burnham has pledged not to return Britain to the single market, customs union or freedom of movement, despite previously saying he hoped to see the UK rejoin the EU within his lifetime. The intervention comes ahead of a planned EU-UK summit next month as Burnham pushes for closer relations with Brussels. Let's get the thoughts of Lib Dem commentator Matthew Holbert. Hello, Matthew. Hope you're well. What do you make of this?
3: Hi, Ben. Good to see you.
0: Good to see you. What do you make of this story? George Osborne, why do we need to go back to the customs union?
1: Well, I'm really pleased to see that I think George Osborne must have learned something during his years in coalition with my party, because he's starting to speak our language, which obviously we're really pleased to see. Look, I mean, you know, I agree with both Andy Burnham and indeed George Osborne when they say that Brexit has been an economic disaster for this country. And I know that you and your viewers would say, well, we've not seen the true Brexit. Well, goodness me, if this half-baked Brexit has been as bad as it has been, then I dread to see what, quote-unquote, true Brexit would be like. It would be even worse. So, yeah, of course I agree with George Osborne that we need to rejoin the customs union, and we Lib Dems would rejoin the single market as well.
0: Okay, Osborne says the UK economy has gone off a cliff since Brexit. I mean, Germany was on the precipice of recession last year. The Eurozone's not looking too great. And I think, to Labour's credit, we had the fastest growing economy in the G7 at some point this year. So how does that square?
1: Well, I won't sit here and deny that it's not a tough time for many different economies around the world, including the European Union. It certainly is. Look, joining the EU isn't a panacea, but what we Lib Dems would argue is that there's a number of issues, including climate change and cross-border crime, and indeed the economy, where we work better when we work with other countries. That has always been our view. It is something that we'll be talking about at Lib Dem conference in Brighton later this month, at which I'll be at, and very much looking forward to. And so, look, it's very good to hear George Osborne as another voice making the case here.
0: And the reality of it, do you think Burnham will stick with his pledge not to rejoin freedom of movement, either the single market and so on, although he has previously said the opposite? Do you think he'll stick with Labour's manifesto?
1: Well, what makes this really interesting is that I don't think he can do anything before a general election. I think it would be really difficult to be able to make that case. He's rather stymied by the 2024 Labour manifesto. And so, from what I've been reading today, if they win a certain by-election, which I don't know if I can really talk about because you might have to start naming candidates, but if they do, if Labour are successful, from what I gather, is that Andy Burnham believes that that would leave the door open for him to have an early election. And I think if Labour were to win that election, or indeed to be the largest party and be in coalition with the Lib Dems, which I think is why he's being so pleasant to us at the moment, then I think we could see something like this.
0: OK, Matthew, thank you very much. Appreciate it. Good to see you, my friend. Hope you're well, and we'll catch up soon. Let's get the thoughts of my panel. Dan Rene, Victoria Churchill, Stella Chantikidu and Paul Cox. Paul, we'll start with you, as it's a British story. What do you make of George Osborne wading in again? I thought last time I heard from him, he was the editor of the Evening Standard.
3: Yeah, well, I'm super tired of this, by the way. I mean, it's 10 years. We can have the economic argument. I work closely with Mark Littlewood. He's proven to me time and time again, as an economist, that actually we're not being... leaving the European Union has not affected us in a material way that we've been led to believe by certain people. I mean, it isn't, you know, if someone said to me, as they often will do on social media, name me one Brexit benefit, it's not as straightforward as that. And that's not me obfuscating. And I think the benefits have been the sovereignty. I think the benefits have yet to be taken advantage of. I think the benefit was the democracy of the vote. The benefit was that even though it was a tight vote, people who voted Brexit won, and we enabled Brexit. That's the win. That's the benefit. What we do with it is yet to be, I think, a story to be told. But, Ben, I mean, George Osborne can just mind his own business now, can't he? Surely. Please, George, go away.
0: Well, again, said it, I don't know what George Osborne does now. Do you? Do you know what he's up to these days?
2: He has a very good podcast. I do like his podcast. But I do agree with Paul that perhaps he shouldn't be commenting on things nationally. I do think he's a good commentator. I think he's an interesting commentator because he has obviously a lot of experience and a lot of access. Obviously, I disagree with him on a lot. I think that he is responsible for some of the most catastrophic decisions that have been made in the British government in the last 50 years. I think that austerity was suicidal, frankly. At a time of historically low interest rates, he cut capital spending, he cut investment in our infrastructure, and this is why we are, this is one of the reasons why we are where we are today. And I think that if he really does support the UK rejoining in the EU customs union, I think he already knows that. I think I don't need to say that to him, but keeping a low profile on this topic is probably the best avenue.
0: Okay. Victoria, what do you make of this as a, as an American, seeing the Brexit shenanigans still rolling on a decade later?
4: I mean, look, I think this partially what Paul was alluding to earlier is that the decision was made. No matter how you voted, you've had to live with it. So, you know, Britain is now trying to be as separate as they can be from the EU, from the European Union. But the other thing that we have to look at is that, you know, even just today, there's a story in the Wall Street Journal about how Canadian Prime Minister Mark Carney wants to basically make Canada as part of the EU as much as he can to give them the economic and political benefits, you know, kind of amid his ongoing battles with President Donald Trump. And so, you know, this might be the hot thing, right? Everybody wants to be in the EU. Don't know why.
0: Really? It's the hot thing. So want to be in the EU. I thought Carney wanted to be part of China or something, the way he was closing up to President Xi a couple of weeks ago, saying they would lead the New World Order together.
4: Well, you know, you never know, but I think when politicians don't have a backbone, they try and to just grab onto whatever the hot thing is. And then they also, I think, at the end of the day, don't want to be responsible for their own decision making, because if they have these, you know, overlords that prescribe them the policies that they're just told to implement. Right. No matter who it is, I think for other people, it is it's a great cop out, really, for them to have these other organizations, whether that's, you know, the EU, the WHO, any kind of multinational organization. They don't really have to tell their constituents that they are actually responsible for their own decision making.
0: Dan, Luke on your say has said, hi, Luke, you've said rejoining the EU is selling our dignity and pride. Screw the economy side of things. It's the bureaucratic laws we need to think about.
5: Right. Well, when it comes to the economy, I think that there's a lot of other reasons why the economy is the way it is. And I don't think that there's any type of security blanket that Brussels is offering that I can see anyway. And if you're going to be surrendering an independent trade policy, that's probably one of the quickest ways to lose a country. So I don't quite understand why this fascination with Brussels exists at this point.
0: Mm, okay, maybe it's the expenses. I think it's 400 quid a day. If you're an MEP, it's all the cars and, you know, normally these people, I was speaking to, I won't name who it was, but I was speaking to a former MEP a couple of days ago, probably guess who it is. And he was saying the reason everybody loves the EU so much is because you have all these low-grade people who would never do anything else in the private sector. They'd never make any money on their own. They'd never create a business or hire anybody. But they turn up to the EU. They're driven around in posh chauffeur-driven cars. They get 400 quid a day expenses. They're treated like royalty on the EU gravy train. So that's why everybody loves it so much.
5: So maybe there is a Brussels security blanket then.
0: Well, absolutely.
5: Feeling upwards.
0: Absolutely. Right, let's move on, shall we? Let's set our attentions to America, where Jewish institutions all across the United States are now spending more than $1 billion a year on security amid continuing concerns over anti-Semitic threats. New estimates from the Jewish Federations of North America put the annual bill at $1 billion. That's up 33% from $765 million in 2024. More than 4,500 synagogues, schools, community centers, and Jewish organizations are spending an average of around $225,000 a year each, dollars, with guards and security staff accounting for the biggest share. Another $150 million is being spent on measures including security cameras, reinforced doors and controlled entrances, while more than 7,000 volunteers are now helping protect synagogues and Jewish events each and every week. I mean, it sounds like a military operation. The increased security comes after physical assaults linked to anti-Semitism rose to their highest level since the ADL began tracking incidents 46 years ago. With me now is President of the Reformed Jewish Alliance, Gary Mond. Gary, good to see you. Thanks for your company at this hour. $1 billion a year. As I said, it sounds like a military operation, just protecting schools and synagogues.
6: And it's not very different here in the UK. The figures are smaller because obviously the Jewish population isn't the same size as America, but it is still £251 million being spent over the next 3 years on a programme that's quite similar to what you're describing in the United States. We too have a problem with having to have large numbers of security guards, reinforced doors, and all types of other form of security measures necessary to keep the Jewish community here in the UK safe. I only hope it succeeds.
0: In terms of the UK, do you know what they spend, organisations spend in the UK? I mean, do they have, of course, security guards around synagogues. Do we have them at schools, at sort of Jewish schools,
6: Gary? Yes, certainly we have them at schools, and we have them at Jewish community centres. We even have them on occasions at kosher restaurants and kosher shops. You notice that there have been attacks in Golders Green, which is a very prominent Jewish area here in the UK, in London, where actual kosher shops have been attacked by Islamists and other anti-Semites. It's a horrendous situation.
0: Is the same thing happening with the Muslim side of things? Are mosques being attacked? Has there been a rise, as far as you're aware, in similar sort of religious attacks?
6: To a much smaller extent. Yes, there are attacks on Muslim institutions, it's true. But the difference is that there seems to be a sustained campaign against Jewish institutions. And it's seen, there's actually now three sources where it's coming from. There's the far left, there are militant Islamists, and now, certainly in recent times, there's been examples of the far right making a resurgence.
0: Well, yeah, I mean, some far-right characters in this country want Jews deported. I mean, how does that make you feel, yes, Gary, when you see so-called conservatives who want to kick you out of the country? I'm not sure where you'd go. Are they?
6: Yes, we've certainly seen examples from the new political party led by Rupert Lowe, Restore UK. There have been characters in his establishment who actually wish to see Jews deported. Certainly, that's been the case. And these type of Nazi type views have made a comeback. It's tragic, but it is true. And that is on top of all the problems the Jewish community have, emanating from Islamists and emanating from the far left.
0: Well, in defence of Rupert Lowe's party, Restore Britain, I don't think it is Restore policy to deport Jews, but you are right, there have been some characters who I think aren't even members of Restore Britain, but they affiliate themselves with the brand, who have deport everybody.
6: The joint founder of Restore Britain has made comments that are completely unacceptable, and that's someone I would regard presumably as fairly senior within that party.
0: Okay.
6: And Rupert Lowe is apparently refusing to kick him out.
0: Okay, well, Rupert's not here to defend himself or the party, so, I mean, if Rupert wants to get in contact and give us a statement, I'll do that. But I don't think it's Restore policy. In fact, I know it's not Restore policy to kick Jews out of Britain. Just finally, Gary, why is this happening?
6: I think it's been developing over the last 15 years. It was accelerated after the events of October 2023. We have seen Jew hatred reach unprecedented levels. We've seen the marches that have been tolerated by both the Conservative and Labour governments, which really should have been banned. We have seen a weakness on part of government in the UK in clamping down on anti-Semitism, emanating from public institutions, emanating in schools, in hospitals. Really, action needs to be taken, and it simply hasn't been under past governments and the present government.
0: All right, Gary, good to see you. Thank you for your company at this hour. As I said, it is appreciated. And yeah, have a good week. We'll catch up soon. Gary Mond there, president of the Reform Jewish Alliance. Thanks, Gary. Let's get the thoughts of my panel here in DC. Dan, there was that attack, was it this year or last year, was it Michigan, where an Islamist whose brother was in Hezbollah,
5: they're drove people alive, driving trucks.
0: Into the synagogue.
5: It's been lots of these attacks, and it's only getting worse. And this $1 billion figure that's part of this story, I mean, I think that's actually low. If you start to factor in some of the local law enforcement and some of the other public assistance that a lot of these facilities receive in terms of their own protection, but it's necessary in order to stay a step ahead of this hate that's been tolerated and brought into this country, and the protests that we've seen on university campuses and other places. Again, people have the right to their free speech, but they certainly don't have the right to have this type of violent actions that come a part of this. And really, when it comes down to it, you know, these celebrating holy days should not require the budget of a SWAT team.
0: $1 billion a year.
5: And again, I think that's low. I think if we start to factor in the amount of money that local law enforcement has and the other types of law enforcement that are around there, this is just private security figures that are coming in to protect some of these facilities. If we talk the public resources that are being used, I bet you that figure is dwarfed by that amount. So it does become a much larger issue here. And the fact is that these places should not be targets. These are places of worship. These are places that should be protected. These are places that are necessary for people to celebrate their faith. And it's important that we eliminate these threats in a way that makes these places safer.
0: I don't agree with this, and I'm not advocating it, but there is an argument from some people, particularly of the far left, who would say, well, are you surprised there's an increased attack on Jews in the wake of the way, again, their words, not mine, the way Israel has responded to October the 7th?
5: Well, again, I think that there is certainly no excuse for violence, no matter what. But I think that the larger issue here is a lot of these protests that we've seen on university campuses, other places, have shown that, there's a reason for this type of hatred, and it becomes more and more acceptable and mainstream. And that's just simply not okay. That is unacceptable to have that type of hatred and have that type of hatred exhibited on our public spaces.
0: Yeah, I don't know, Victoria, how Jews living in America can be blamed for the actions of the Israeli government, even if that were justified, which I don't think it is.
4: Well, people like to draw these straw man arguments, tying all these random things together that have little to no relation. But, you don't have to go as far as Michigan to find these attacks on Jews. One happened in 2025, just down the street from where we're sitting today at the Capitol Jewish Museum, killed two staffers of the Israeli embassy, one of which was a graduate of my university, the University of Kansas, Sarah Milgram. She was one of the two people that was killed in that attack. And so, these are more than just headlines. These are real people. Sarah wasn't somebody that I knew personally, but as I've kind of come to find out, we had a lot of mutual friends and, mutual people that we had interacted with back in Kansas in college and, even here out in the nation's capital. And so, this is very real, and it's very real for a lot of people. And it's terrifying to me that almost 100 years since the Holocaust, we are still talking about this targeting of Jews, regardless of where they are, whether that's in Israel, whether that's here in the U.S. domestically. And it really seems that nobody is immune from it. There was a story just a few months ago about a representative who was Jewish, Congressman Dan Goldman. He was kicked out of a coffee shop in New York and, basically banned from it because people didn't agree with the fact that he was Jewish. So it wasn't even over any votes that he took or anything. It was just because they didn't want a Jew patronizing their business. So this insanity, It needs to stop, but I don't see it, unfortunately, stopping anytime soon.
0: No, I don't think it will stop. Paul Cox in London. People call me a Jew, but they think my surname is Jewish, Leo, and then they call me a Zionist because I oppose Hamas and Hezbollah. So by default, I think they think I'm some sort of Zionist Jewish. It does seem like some weird obsession that's going around with Jews at the moment. I mean, it all seems a bit bonkers.
3: Yeah, it's reared its ugly head, particularly since October the 23rd, 2023, October 7th, 2023. And it is weird. I'll tell you why it's weird, because it's affecting both sides of the political divide. It's not existing within the middle of the political divide, but the further you go out, there seems to be this dislike of Jews for various reasons. You end up in this horseshoe shape. I find it abhorrent. I really do. There was absolutely no reason for this to happen whatsoever, particularly in London, particularly in Manchester. And unfortunately, we've built a community, a wider society within Great Britain, which is sort of manifested, enabled like a petri dish of all this. And this is, look, I'm avoiding saying the word multiculturalism, but unfortunately, within multiculturalism, there are certain elements of culturalism that are anti-Jewish, and they are a protected characteristic, and it seems to be okay to be dissentful towards the Jewish people. And I just do not understand why. I hate it, and we need to sort ourselves out.
0: Okay. Stella, any thoughts on this?
2: My thoughts, I think that it's very important that we separate the Jewish community globally and the government of Israel. They are two separate things, and there are many Jewish people who completely disagree and abhor the Israeli government. And I know a lot of Jewish people in the UK, for example, who really agree with Ed Miliband imposing a trade ban on the West Bank. And I know that in the US there is similar sentiment among a lot of Jewish people. And I find it frankly baffling the people who continue to intimidate Jewish people, how exactly they believe they are helping the situation, or in what sense they think that they are advancing their own cause.
0: Yeah, and even the Americans, President Trump, J.D. Vance, when they were asked, they didn't seem that fussed, really, about Miliband's sanctions on Israel when it came to the West Bank. I think primarily because they didn't want to bring it up before the RNC convention in Dallas. Also, it's the midterms coming up. I just think it's a bit of a headache for President Trump. But, I mean, President Trump was just kind of like, well, I mean, not surprising.
2: He's well known for measuring his words and for being very careful wherever he makes a public statement. So, yeah, that makes sense. I'm sure that was the case.
0: Yeah. I mean, Trump has gone on the record before admitting a few months ago he's been effing and blinding down the phone to Netanyahu, asking him what the F he's doing and is he crazy. So, I mean, even Trump isn't happy with the way the Israeli government has been acting in some aspects of their response to October the 7th. But as you said, you should separate Jews living in the UK, in the US, wherever in the world, from the Israeli government, whatever you think of the Israeli government. GBNews.com/your say. Let me know your thoughts, viewers and listeners. 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
7: But because of our tremendous strength and success economically, I will issue a dividend to every adult citizen in the United States of America for $5,000.
0: Well, could you imagine if a British Prime Minister did this? Say Andy Burnham said, look, if you vote for me at the next election, I'll give you $5,000 each. President Trump's doubled down on his pledge to give American adults a $5,000 Trump dividend, as he calls it, if Republicans retain control of Congress in November at the midterms. But is it even workable? As I said, the budget for that would be $1.3 trillion. That's more than the entire US defense budget for 1 year. This is The Late Show Live. 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Back in a tick.
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9: Good morning and welcome to your GB News weather update from the Met Office. We will see some wet and windier weather across the northwest moving into the latter part of today, but going into tomorrow things will start to turn a little bit fresher as the winds change to a northwesterly direction. But out there this morning we will have a bright start, especially across the eastern half of England, but this rain across Wales will move its way over towards the Midlands and start to turn a little bit showery as we head in towards the afternoon. More persistent rain across Scotland and Northern Ireland, but where you do get some brighter and sunnier skies, it will feel rather warm. We could even get to around 25, possibly even 26 degrees across the very far southeast through this afternoon. Now, many of those showers across England and Wales will slowly start to ease as we head into this evening. There will be a few more just across the southwest in that southwesterly breeze, keeping things quite warm for the time of year. But across Northern Ireland and Scotland, we do have this persistent rain. It is heavy at times. There will be some heavier bursts within this rain as well. We'll just be a little bit cooler across the north as well under that cloud and rain. But temperatures here, probably what we would expect for the middle part of September. Now, as we head through the overnight period, this rain does move in towards northern England and the winds will start to pick up here, especially through the Irish Sea. So around coastal regions, we could see some pretty strong winds here. So do take care if you are travelling overnight, but it's still going to be another mild night to come. Again, across the southeast, getting towards those mid to high teens, starting to introduce some fresh air behind this weather system as it does move its way towards the North Sea. And that will introduce a few more showers across Western Scotland, so likely to be heavy here, possibly even the odd rumble of thunder. But elsewhere, much brighter and drier as well, and it will be feel a lot fresher as well. So temperatures here, a couple of degrees lower than what we're expecting on Monday, and those humidity levels are lower, so it will actually feel a lot fresher.
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10: Well, President Trump has doubled down on his pledge to give all American adults $5,000 if Republicans retain control of Congress at the midterms in November, saying America can easily afford the payments because of the amount of money his administration is bringing in, I assume through tariffs and so on. But with roughly 240 million US adults, the scheme could cost around $1.2 trillion, while America's national debt has already passed $40 trillion. Commerce Secretary Howard Lutnick insists taxpayers wouldn't foot the bill, saying the administration could raise the money without adding to the deficit, saying as much as $500 billion could come from a proposed visa program that charges wealthy foreigners up to $5 million to extend their stay in America. Meanwhile, House Speaker Mike Johnson says Trump would still need Congress to approve the payments, calling the proposal a creative idea, but warning the devil is in the detail. With me now is Mally Smith, Democratic commentator. Mally, I can probably guess what you're going to say on this. Take it away, my friend.
11: Well, Ben,
10: Take it away, my friend.
11: Well, Ben, it

0: administration has resulted in. And the other thing, Ben, here is this idea is just not workable. If you added $1.2 trillion to the debt by giving $5,000 to every American, you would spike inflation. That would be such a huge injection of cash at one time in increasing the spending power of every American. You would just counteract the effect of trying to make life more affordable for Americans because prices would skyrocket. So it's a crazy idea that's not workable.
1: I mean, that's on the assumption that every American who gets this $5,000, 260 odd American adults, would go out to Walmart and go and buy everything all at once. I mean, maybe they pay debt off. I think debt's at an all-time high, and personal consumer debt's at an all-time high. Maybe they pay some credit cards off or something. So maybe on the flip side, it would boost GDP, Mally.
0: Well, I think there's the potential it would boost GDP, but I think the issue you might have is that the rise of inflation would pretty much wipe that out. So if you're an average American family, you're left off basically where you were, because if GDP goes up, but then inflation goes up with it, you're left right where you were started. I'm not against the general idea of tax relief for Americans, but I think it should be targeted to Americans making $50,000 a year or $75,000 a year. That would bring down the price tag. It would have less of an inflationary effect, and it would simply be workable. But it's funny, you've been talking about all the different things folks have said, like Howard Lutnick saying a visa program is going to do it, or they're also saying that they don't need Congress. That's insane. Of course they need Congress to send $5,000 and spend $1.2 trillion. And there's no way this visa program is bringing in $500 billion. It's all just nonsensical.
1: So you don't think he's going to see through his pledge? I mean, all this is hypothetical, by the way, on the fact that the Republicans win the House and the Senate. They retain the House and the Senate. You were at the RNC convention, the midterm convention in Dallas a couple of days ago. I saw you causing mischief with not so accurate videos of empty stadiums, the empty arena. Do you think the Republicans will retain the House and the Senate?
0: Well, Ben, a few things. First, I missed that you weren't there, because if you were there, we would have been getting some drinks and having some fun. And my videos were completely accurate. There were empty seats. No, Republicans are not going to retain the House. They're not going to retain the Senate. I think the Democrats are going to have a great midterms because President Trump failed on his chief promise, which was bringing inflation down. Inflation is 3.4%. When he inherited this economy, it was 2.9%. And Americans see through this promise, this gimmick. I don't think this is going to move the needle, because it's not like this is a new idea that they floated. There are multiple checks that this administration has promised us, DOGE, tariff refunds, and none of them have been delivered.
1: All right. Thanks, Mally. Yeah, I would have liked to have come to Dallas. I was intending to go. I think we were close to booking flights, but then we realized we wouldn't get to New York in time for the 9/11. We had to be up at midnight for live hits into GB News Breakfast, so it just wouldn't have worked, unfortunately. But
0: you were doing something much more serious.
1: And
0: I was saying you were doing something much more serious and important, but I didn't miss you.
1: Yeah,
0: you were doing something much more serious.
1: Thank you, Mally.
0: You're good.
1: Thanks, Mally. Take care. I'm Albert Smith, Democrat commentator. Dan, $5,000. What do you make of the $5,000 pledge?
2: So I think it is something that is not necessarily unprecedented the way it's being presented. I think that we've seen other attempts to put some stimulus into the economy. George Bush did this several years ago. We saw during the COVID times there were some advances on taxes and that sort of thing. But I was there in Dallas as well, and it was definitely a big applause line when he mentioned this. But talking to individuals, I don't think that there's that many people that are necessarily excited about this because of those details that we're talking about. Because again, if we're $40 trillion in debt, which we are, if we've got a lot more bigger fish to fry when it comes to our economy, you know, we're paying about $1 trillion a year right now on interest on the debt.
1: So a trillion a year
2: on interest on the debt. It's bigger than our defense budget at this point. So it is. And what do we get for that? We get absolutely nothing. So I've tried to make sense of this in my head a couple of different ways, you know, by calling it a stimulus or calling it a dividend or what have you. No matter what you call it, there's still real dollars that would be going to real people. And I think that those dollars could be spent much more effectively by trying to figure out a way to at least bring down this

0: Tried to invest in the economy so that we can grow more efficiently. But this promise of a stimulus or this check is something that it may be popular for a few folks, but I think that the people that are going to vote Republican anyway aren't necessarily going to count this $5,000.
1: Yeah, and Nick on your side. Hi, Nick. Good morning to you. Nick P. Victoria, he said, maybe Trump should only give $5,000 to people that only vote Republican and can prove it. I mean, that probably costs...
0: Yeah, that's buying goods there.
1: Millions and millions trying to verify that.
2: Yeah, I mean, as Dan said, you know, we're $40 trillion in debt. But I was looking just a few hours ago as Trump was leaving Ireland. He was asked about this. And, you know, he said, oh, well, you know, it's going to come from tariff revenues. And I was just checking the numbers before the show. And it's been about between 200 and 300, I guess it would be million, that's raised from those tariff revenues, and doing these checks would cost about $1.3 trillion. So there's not nearly enough money in the tariff revenues. And you know, again, people were also supposed to get their Doge dividends earlier.
1: So you guys didn't get the Doge dividends.
2: I didn't get it. Dan, did you get it?
0: I got nothing. But you know what? We do have a better economy now, though. We have people that have better jobs. We have lower unemployment. Well, we've got people that are making more money in their day-to-day paychecks. So these policies are bringing up, you know, a bit more prosperity, and it's starting to work a bit. So, I mean, maybe that's kind of how we're getting these checks and these dividends, by growing the economy.
1: Okay, let's get the thoughts very quickly of the guys in London. Paul Cox, could you imagine any British politician doing this, saying, I don't know, Burnham, saying vote for me in the next general election, they'll give you all $5,000 a pop.
3: 100%. This is the most socialist move I've ever seen from a Republican in my 46 years. It's an odd one. I can see it in the UK. I could see Jeremy Corbyn suggesting something like this, but I don't see anyone from the Conservatives or the centre right of politics offering something like this. And the danger with offering something like this is people don't forget, Ben, do they? That's, you know, both Victoria and Dan are like, where's my Doge benefit? I remember you mentioning it, but where is it? You know, it does have an impact on people's psyche.
1: I guess, I mean, what's the difference really, Stella? Politicians promise all sorts of policies that will save people XX amount per year. Ed Miliband, £300 a year on your energy bills. I mean, I guess it's Trump is just doing that, but just being more forthright with it, saying, well, forget the policies, I'll just give you $5,000 each.
4: I can imagine a politician perhaps in rural Nigeria doing this. I can imagine a politician in rural India doing this. No, I can't imagine a British politician doing this. Thank God, we wouldn't let them. The law wouldn't let them. But you know what? Actually, in the US, this is illegal as well. So it's not going to happen. It's completely illegal. But what it is he's hoping that, you know, at least some people will believe that this will happen, and they will show up. What do they have to lose? So you know what? Brilliant election strategy. Extremely unethical, disgustingly unethical, and makes a mockery out of democracy. But there you go.
1: Yeah. All right. We'll see what happens in November. I think the midterms will be a lot closer than people think. Everybody says the Republicans are going to get wiped out. They'll lose the House, maybe the Senate. I think the energy in Dallas from TV anyway was something else. J.D. Vance gave a great speech. RFK Jr. Yes, they were preaching from the pulpit to the converted, but I think, I don't know, I sensed something special.
0: It was real. And there is a lot of energy, a lot of money being raised. You know, just the money advantage alone right now is so high. The energy level that it was in that room is going to go back out to the grassroots. I think that we're going to see a lot more Republican victories than are being counted for now.
1: It's going to be an exciting November. Right, let's move on. Back to Blighty. School children will be made to eat lentils and chickpeas once a week. Yay! And ice cream banned under new government plans.
0: It's awful.
1: It's absolutely awful. Deep fried foods such as fish and chips and chicken nuggets will also be banned under new school and food standards in England, in what the government has called the biggest shake-up to school dinners in England in over a decade. The rules are to be announced on Monday by the Department for Education. The changes will come into effect from 2027 and be funded with existing money for schools. I mean, what's... Paul Cox, what's wrong? I sound like the kids who were railing against Jamie Oliver back in the day with the turkey twizzlers. What's wrong, really, with chicken nuggets, especially if they're breaded and baked in the oven? I mean, I know it's probably the rubbish part of the chicken, but it's still protein. Better than, I don't know, Well, lentils are quite good, but anyway, yeah, what's your thought?
3: The really good-looking host of the previous show, Ben, spoke to a Labour MP about this, and he suggested that this was all very good and that we, you know, there's a massive obesity crisis in this country. Look, to some degree, I agree that we do need to teach children to eat better. Yes. Testament to that. You know, when I was growing up, I was actually very fit till I was probably about 30, and then I went to pasture somewhat, and then I occasionally lose a bit, but I'm not there anymore. But when I was young and at school, I wouldn't say I ate particularly well, but I did exercise. I was playing for two football teams, I played cricket, I was in the athletics team at school, and I think that's the important thing for kids to understand. It's not that I must eat lentils once a week and no ice cream, is that, you know, it's a scientific system. You need to burn some of that energy off.
1: Yeah, good point. So there's two arguments here. There's the argument for eating healthy food because it will keep your weight down, but also the nutritional value. But, I mean, you could get fat, Stella, sitting there eating lentils and rice if you eat too much of it and you don't move enough. I mean, it's just basic science.
4: Yeah, but you're definitely going to get fat if you're eating chicken nuggets and other ultra-processed foods because they will definitely not fill you up. They will not cover your nutritional needs.
1: Leave my nuggets alone.
4: You will continue being hungry and you will be of poorer health. And kids having good nutrition is one of the well-studied best investments a government can do for the long-term economic, frankly, financial well-being of the country. And this is why you have, you know, organizations like the UN, for example, putting so much money into feeding kids throughout the world. Because literally, this is the best thing you can do. If you make sure that kids eat well enough, they have their nutritional values covered, then you will see financial improvements.
1: I don't want to see the government making these decisions. I'd rather they spend the money trying to educate parents about what is good food and what's not. Victoria, any thoughts on this?
2: Again, I'm more on the edge of personal responsibility. I think people should be responsible for their own health. And, you know, I felt the same way when HHS here was prescribing these balanced meals that are cheap. It was like one piece of broccoli and a piece of chicken. I think the government thinks they're trying to do well, but I think at the end of the day, it's up to the individual to make the best choices for themselves.
1: Oh, Glynis has left a whopper of a comment on your say. Good morning, Glynis. You said, Ben, I wouldn't want to be the teacher in the classroom in the afternoon, where 35 little terrors have all been eating beans and lentils, although it could produce much needed wind power. That's brilliant. That's what Glynis, that's one of the best comments from the past couple of months. And Mark said similar, actually. The only way they want to give children lentils at school is so they can collect the wind to shore up our gas supplies. All right, we'll move on, shall we? Apparently,
5: I would starve. I would absolutely.
1: Well, lentils
5: starve.
1: Aren't bad. Lentils can be really tasty.
5: Well, sure, but if you have a choice between lentils and ice cream and chicken nuggets, it's the ice cream and chicken nuggets every time.
1: I don't know. My life is a permanent temptation resist. Right. The Telegraph is reporting that Gen Z take longer showers than any other age group, despite being the most anxious about climate change. Researchers at Let's Save Water found 52% of those aged 18 to 29 took showers that lasted at least 10 minutes. Standard showers use between 10 and 15 litres of water per minute, meaning a 10-minute shower uses up to 150 litres of water, and you've got to treat it, pump it, and heat the water, of course, all contributing towards greenhouse gases. And in recent polls as well, on the flip side, Gen Z are the most concerned about climate change as well. Who showers every day here? Dan,
5: Sometimes twice a day. I mean, it depends on what we have to do. But yeah, absolutely. I mean, that's essential.
1: Victoria, is it you, Sharon?
2: I mean, I hope everyone here does, especially here in Washington, D.C. You just step outside and you're like a ball of sweat walking around for good 8-7 months out of the year like it is right now. So
1: I don't shower every day. Every other day, it depends what I'm doing. If I go to the gym and I'm sweaty, or I've been out in DC, of course, but if I don't stink or I feel like I need a wash, I'm not going to have a shower. I definitely don't wash my hair every day. I, in fact, wash my hair maybe once every 4 or 5 days. Paul, what's your hygiene habits?
3: Yeah, I like to have a shower every day. But, I've got a Gen Zer, actually, and she does like to spend a lot of time in the shower. Don't want to give too much away in case she sees this, you know. She's a young adult now. I don't want to embarrass her in any way, but trust me, my experience of Gen Zers is it's a minimum of 30 minutes in the shower. I asked her to help me out yesterday with a stock take for one of my bars from one of my comedy clubs, and she had to have a shower for that. And all she had to do was walk downstairs and count something and walk back up again. So I'm all behind this this polling for Gen Zs.
1: Yeah, you think they're right then. Stella, do you think Gen Z are right to shower every day? I mean, dare I ask what your shower habits are?
4: I shower every other day, to be honest with you, but I...
1: So do I. Yes, we agree on something.
4: I shower every other day. I think it's okay to take a shower every day. If you were in Greece, for example, in the middle of August, you would probably want to take a shower every day. Or if you're somewhere where there is loads of pollution and you're walking around and the pollution, like the fumes kind of like they stick on you, the dust sticks on you, then you would want to shower every day. But apart from that, you don't need to. And you know what? Water is really expensive in the UK at the moment, although most of us have fixed bills.
1: Yeah.
4: But... you know, if it also saves water at the same time, then that's good, right?
1: Yeah, indeed. Water here. How much do I pay for water in America? I think it's like, is it 10 or 15 bucks a month, Dan? Am I making that up?
5: Oh, that's very low. Our water bill is, it's quarterly, and it's usually $300 or $400 a quarter for our house.
1: Okay. Maybe about the same as the UK then. Maybe I'm just not using enough water. Maybe I should shower.
5: Yeah.
1: Okay, one more quick story. The Guardian is reporting that Barack Obama is reportedly urging Democrats to make artificial intelligence safety a major political priority, warning the technology is moving dangerously fast in private hands. He was speaking at a closed-door fundraiser in Manhattan. The former president called for a sweeping framework covering everything from AI safety and job losses to the impact on children. Obama said AI could bring enormous benefits, including accelerating drug development and helping develop clean energy, but warned if we don't get on top of it, I think it could be dangerous. President Trump, though, is taking a very different approach. He's rejected calls to slow development down and insists America must beat China in the race for AI supremacy.
6: We're leading China in AI. We're the most sophisticated country in the world. And frankly, I want to keep it that way because whoever wins, AI wins. And we can put guardrails, we can do this and that, but I think you have a lot of negative forces that are bringing it up that shouldn't be bringing it up. And they're bringing up things that won't happen.
1: And Victoria, this comes off the back of the chap who worked at Anthropic, who basically said that all of the AI leaders, OpenAI, Anthropic and so on, they're so obsessed with winning this race and beating each other that they are putting safety out the window.
2: I mean, I think what the president is saying here is absolutely correct, is we cannot cede this fight to China. And, you know, if you look around, right, there's some research that's come out just in the last few weeks that actually it's China or Chinese aligned groups that are funding a lot of this kind of anti-data center sentiment, and that there's these accounts that are backed by you know, Chinese in one way or another that really want to make the U.S. more of these like doomers on this issue. You know, House Speaker Mike Johnson, the Republican that's head of the House of the Representatives here in D.C., he was saying that he wants to get a meeting, maybe even as soon as this week, with a lot of these top leaders, whether it's, you know, XAI, Anthropic, all of these organizations, potentially, and figure out what is the balance between any kind of government regulation, which Johnson kind of seemed to be hesitant on, versus, you know, what can corporations elect themselves to do as a kind of a corporate responsibility that they themselves think they should be doing, and more self-regulating than the government actually prescribing them a solution.
1: Yeah. Dan?
5: The absolute last thing that we need is to have these octogenarian politicians regulating AI. We don't need them regulating our medicine. We don't need them
0: regulating all of these things that they want to put their hands into. Now, I'm all for safety. I'm all for guardrails. I'm all for having a press one for this and two for that when I try to call somebody that actually works. But I think that these dangers of AI that we're thinking about taking over the world, while there may be some element of truth to this, there has to be some safety and guardrails, but we just can't rely on politicians to be the ones to put it in there. This has to be an industry that is smart enough to regulate itself, and they need to be able to communicate to the rest of us how these regulations can work and how they're going to keep us safe while still advancing us forward in the technology in the 21st century.
1: Yeah, I mean, China, I don't think they give a damn about safety.
0: None at all.
1: Do you use AI for queries and so on, ChatGPT, Grok?
0: Here and there, it's a great proofreader, great idea generator, but I'm very careful about allowing it to write things for me, because at that point you don't know if it's real or fake. And
1: well, you can also tell. I can identify AI writing.
0: Oh, absolutely.
1: So many people do. I've never used it for writing. Although I do ask AI Grok on X lots of questions. So I go through there and have these weird questions in my head, and I go on Grok. So for example, this is my history list on Grok, which is McLaren 570S performance figures, UK military rifles, 9/11 death toll, Frank Sinatra's 1938 mugshot. Can you be arrested for a public order offence in a British home? What percent of your brain runs on sugar? All sorts of stuff. I mean, some stuff.
0: My children take headshots of their siblings and put them in compromising positions with
1: to
0: generate the image feature. So that's kind of fun too.
1: That's good fun. I also asked when I was in Orlando, do more people die of lightning strikes or alligator attacks in Florida? Do you know the answer?
0: I would guess alligators.
2: Lightning strikes.
1: It's very close. It's alligators. Oh. Right. More coming up in the next hour, including this.

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1: Good morning and welcome to your GB News weather update from the Met Office. We will see some wet and windier weather across the northwest moving into the latter part of today. But going into tomorrow, things will start to turn a little bit fresher as the winds change to a northwesterly direction. But out there this morning, we will have a bright start, especially across the eastern half of England. But this rain across Wales will move its way over towards the Midlands and start to turn a little bit showery as we head in towards the afternoon. More persistent rain across Scotland and Northern Ireland, but where you do get some brighter and sunnier skies, it will feel rather warm. We could even get to around 25, possibly even 26 degrees across the very far southeast through this afternoon. Now, many of those showers across England and Wales will slowly start to ease as we head into this evening. There will be a few more just across the southwest in that southwesterly breeze, keeping things quite warm for the time of year. But across Northern Ireland and Scotland, we do have this persistent rain. It is heavy at times. There will be some heavier bursts within this rain as well. We'll just be a little bit cooler across the north as well under that cloud and rain. But temperatures here, probably what we would expect for the middle part of September. Now, as we head through the overnight period, this rain does move in towards northern England and the winds will start to pick up here, especially through the Irish Sea. So around coastal regions, we could see some pretty strong winds here. So do take care if you are travelling overnight, but it's still going to be another mild night to come. Again, across the southeast, getting towards those mid to high teens, starting to introduce some fresh air behind this weather system as it does move its way towards the North Sea. And that will introduce a few more showers across Western Scotland, so likely to be heavy here, possibly even the odd rumble of thunder. But elsewhere, much brighter and drier as well, and it will be feel a lot fresher as well. So temperatures here, a couple of degrees lower than what we're expecting on Monday, and those humidity levels are lower, so it will actually feel a lot fresher.
0: Today, clouds overhead, total zen within. 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
12: We protect our democracy in the spirit of individuals not being able to overpower and buy their way into democracy.
1: Angela Rayner has opened the door to capping political donations after Reform UK received a record-breaking £72 million from just two donors in 2 days. Are these bombshell donations an attack on democracy or simply levelling the playing field? And by the way, Angela Rayner, would you like some more cheese with that wine also tonight?
13: I'd love to see it,
1: you
13: know. I think it would be a great feather in everybody's cap if that happened. It's going to happen eventually.
1: Well, later today on Monday, the leaders of Scotland, Wales and Northern Ireland on your screens now, great bunch, they're set to meet in Cardiff for an unprecedented summit aimed at pushing for greater self-determination and, drumroll, independence. How do you think they'll all get on away from the UK? Also tonight...
14: There is nothing Muslim or Islamic about the acts that these evil men have perpetrated.
1: A prominent Pakistani cleric has said that British Pakistanis must condemn grooming gangs or risk being complicit in the abuse through their silence. It's a pretty damning statement. Is he correct? Also...
15: I wouldn't be opposed to 100% inheritance tax. Or maybe let's say 99%.
1: Well, this debate has been going on and on and on. I think it is the most awful, vulturistic tax going. But now Kemi Badenoch is reportedly considering abolishing inheritance tax and could make the announcement at the Conservative Party's autumn conference. Should you decide who inherits your assets upon your death, or should it all go to the government? Also tonight... the day that legendary rapper Tupac Shakur was fatally gunned down in Las Vegas, with former gang boss Dwayne Davis being found guilty of orchestrating the shooting. Just how do we reflect on his iconic career? Tupac fans, Biggie fans in the house, let me know. GBnews.com/your say. I'm Ben Leo and this is The Late Show Live.

0: Good morning. How are you all? I hope you've had a good weekend. Let me know, viewers and listeners, what you've been up to this weekend. GBnews.com/yoursay. Did anybody have a roast dinner in my name? I was gagging for one. I have been for the past couple of months, but let me know. Joining me in Washington this evening is my panel, political communications strategist Dan Rennie and US political reporter at the Daily Mail, Victoria Churchill. And in London, political commentator Stella Chantakidu and GB News contributor and comedian Paul Cox. Thank you both for your company. Let's move on to our main news this hour, and it's a big one. Kemi Badenoch is reportedly considering abolishing inheritance tax and could make the announcement at the Conservative Party's autumn conference. The Tory leader and her shadow chancellor, Andrew Griffith, have both signalled they favour abolishing the death tax, but no decisions have been made as they work out the costs. Questioned earlier this month after a keynote speech about raising defence spending, Mrs. Badenoch said, "Inheritance tax is high on my list, but we are the party of fiscal responsibility. So I have instructed," said Kemi, "my economic unit to bring me a plan of what we can do responsibly." Does sound a little bit wishy-washy, but would scrapping inheritance tax entrench inequality by passing money on to people's children, or is it a matter of fairness that people's assets should pass on to their offspring when they die? Let's get the thoughts of former Tory Minister Tom Persclough. Tom, thank you for your company. Appreciate it.
1: No problem.
0: Why didn't the Tories do this before?
1: Well, I well recall George Osborne in 2007, I think it was, when particularly when there was talk actually of Gordon Brown calling that election, the Conservatives came forward with a number of radical policies, including taking the axe to inheritance tax. The problem we then had was that the world that we inherited and the economy that we inherited in 2010 was in dire straits following the financial crash of 2008. And there were some slight tweaks made. But if this is Conservative policy that comes forward at party conference, I will be a very, very happy Conservative, because this is a punitive, appalling tax that hits people at the most awful of times in their lives, that creates a cash flow problem for families in that often if they can't afford to pay the bill, they simply have to sell the family home. That is a terrible indictment on our society. I think it sends all of the wrong messages. And along with, for example, stamp duty, which Kemi has come forward already and said that she's going to scrap because it gums up our housing market, makes it more difficult for people to get onto the property ladder and to progress through it, I think this would be a very energising set of economic policies that a significant part of the country could get behind.
0: Yeah, I agree with you. I think inheritance tax is, I think is awful. Can you imagine the vultures of the state just circling when somebody's grandmother's died and grieving family members, and you have the tax man knocking at your door saying, "Oi, give me, 40%, the threshold now, over 350. I think it's a disgrace. When you have people working all their lives, working hard and grafting to leave something for their children, that the government comes along and swipes it. I think it's an absolutely abhorrent tax. And to your point on stamp duty as well, that's my second most hated tax, just stifling the housing market. Tom, Robert Jenrick has said, Reform Shadow Chancellor, that the Tory proposal from Kemi is a desperate play. He said the Tories said they'd cut inheritance tax before, only to seize £84 billion from grieving families in death taxes. We've heard this desperate play before, and people won't be fooled again. What do you make of that?
1: I think that if the plan can be made to work, and Kemi's right to want to be able to ensure that all of the workings stand behind these policies, not going in for broken promises, making sure that stuff is deliverable, then this will be a really good thing. Exactly as you say, you know, these families pay vast amounts of tax in their lifetime. You've got more families being dragged into this year on year because of inflation, because of a fiscal drag. You've seen house prices and the like change markedly over the period, and just so many more families are affected by this policy, particularly in certain parts of the country. So this to me is a matter of fairness. This is the right thing to do. But it's also just one of those policies that I think speaks to this issue of the social contract and the fraying of the social contract, and the fact that if you work hard, you pay your taxes, you try to do the right thing, you get hit by the state. And that is not something that is tenable. That is not something that is sustainable. You look at the way the welfare bill is ballooning. You look at the small boats issue and the fact that if you turn up in our country illegally, you seem to get everything paid for you and given a free pass when it comes to whether you play by the rules or not. None of that is fit for purpose. None of that is right. And so fixing policies like this, I think, should be a priority, because the decent, law-abiding, hard-working citizen who goes out to do the right thing each and every day, puts a shift in and simply wants to leave the family home and some assets to their kids ought to be rewarded. Our society ought to be geared up to that in recognition of the fact that those people have played by the rules, done the right thing and made an enormous contribution over their lifetimes. Those families have paid a significant share of tax, and that should be right at the heart of a conservative agenda. You know, those principles, those values are what really matter. You know, reformers said they want to look at the personal allowance. I agree with that as well, because, again, what you ought to be doing is rewarding low earners at that end who are trying to do the right thing in that sense by making sure that work pays, and that fits into that welfare agenda too. And getting the bill down requires people seeing that work pays.
0: Yeah, I mean, you're taxed everywhere you turn. You're taxed on everything, energy bills, car tax, petrol, you pay stamp duty when you buy a house, income tax, capital gains if you're lucky enough to gamble your money and then have a win and you want to liquidate your assets, and then you get taxed when you die. Last year, Tom, the Treasury collected $8.5 billion in inheritance tax, and that was an all-time record, breaking the previous all-time record the year before of $8.2 billion. So where do you suggest the Treasury replaces that money from? You already suggested one thing with asylum hotels, but I mean, there's a myriad of things. $28 billion in the North Sea waiting to be untapped. $10 billion a year on foreign nationals receiving welfare in the UK. Chagos, we save 35 billion quid by not giving away our own territory and charging the taxpayer. I would say it's quite an easy gap to fill, Tom.
1: It's very sobering when you think about those numbers, isn't it? And all of those are things that ought to happen. You know, North Sea oil and gas is a no-brainer. We ought to be doing that. It'd improve our energy security and our resilience as a country as well. On welfare, what we're seeing under this Labour government is a £20 billion a year increase on the welfare bill year on year. And so the money that is being taken from these families in inheritance tax is directly being swallowed up by increased welfare spending and then some. So these are really obvious areas that we ought to be going after. And I just genuinely think, as I've said, that we have to begin to demonstrate to people that doing the right thing, working hard, trying to leave something for your kids, you know, all of the importance of saving, etc., has some worth and some merit and is recognised within our society, because all of those people who are trying to do the right things are increasingly alienated on all of those policy areas that you mentioned. Any of those things could be done and would give you enough fiscal headroom in order to be able to deliver on this. That, to me, is a total no-brainer, and we ought to be interested in fairness.
0: Yeah, well said, Tom. Let's see what happens at the Tory conference. Sunday, 4th of October, is that right, in Brum? Is that correct? Yeah,
1: that's exactly
0: we'll see
1: right.
0: See what the Tory faithful.
1: Hopefully that'll be in amongst it.
0: Yeah, Tom, thank you. I really appreciate you being with us at this hour. Much obliged, and take care of yourself. Speak to you soon. Tom Perceval, former Conservative minister there. I think inheritance tax is one aspect of where the government behaves like a legalised mafia.
2: Yeah.
0: Running around, kicking doors down, demanding money. I think it's the most disgusting tax going.
2: Well, they say that death and taxes are inevitable, but this is not death then taxes.
0: Yeah.
2: I mean, this is a big issue, and it's an issue that is not just one where this is a bunch of rich people complaining about it, because this is a tax that hurts people equally across the board. We're talking about people that have to sell a farm or a small business or something just to make the tax revenue and pay the bill when someone dies. But perhaps even the most insulting part of all of this, This is money that's already been taxed. The people who have earned this money, grown this money, they've already paid taxes on it. And the only difference here is that it's changing hands into a family. So charging someone taxes for that is just an awful way of double dipping or quadruple dipping. And if you're worried about making up this revenue shortfall, how about using that money when it changes hands to then grow the economy? Because if people can then invest it into their businesses or use it to do something else.
0: They'll spend it on nonsense.
2: Well, even if they spend it on nonsense, guess what? That's going to grow the economy.
0: Well, so, I mean, that's not paying for asylum hotels or...
2: Oh, no, the government. I'm talking about give the money to the people on tax.
0: Yeah.
2: Yes. Yeah, no, if it goes to the government, you know, who knows where it'll go? It'll get wasted and evaporated. Yeah. But if it goes to the people in the families without this tax burden, then it can be used to build up the business, used to save a farm or do something productive and grow an economy out there.
0: Yeah, well said. Victoria, what's the inheritance tax in the U.S.? You have it?
3: I think we have some form of it.
0: Do you know what it is, then?
2: I don't know the amount of it, but I'm not hoping to die anytime soon, so I hope but I know that it's been whittled down quite a bit, but there's still something that's there. Let's use our AI,
0: man. I'm getting it from the depths of my vast mind. I'm not using AI. Yeah. I'm not asking Grok what the U.S. inheritance tax rate is. The U.S. doesn't have a nationwide inheritance tax like the U.K. It has a federal estate tax. The top rate is 40%. Pretty similar. It's an estate tax, yes.
2: Inheritance tax.
3: Yeah, I mean, it's disgusting. I mean, you were talking mafia. I mean, I think realistically, it's legalized theft if we want to...
0: Legalized theft?
3: Yeah.
0: I agree. Completely agree. Yeah. They're a mob. The government, they come into your door to dance on the grave of somebody who's just died and then hound the grieving family members for their cut of the estate they've worked decades and decades to build. I mean, it's no better than the mafia running around Napoli, in my book.
3: Yeah, agreed.
0: Yeah, all right. Let's get the thoughts of Paul and Stella in London. Stella, inheritance tax, yes or no? Is it fair?
4: Yeah, of course it's fair. It's less than 5% of estates in the UK pay for inheritance tax, by the way. So if Gemi Badenoch is proposing that we... scrap that, then she should know that that's £9 billion that's in staking from people who clearly are at the top 5% of the UK in terms of wealth. She's taking from the 95% and giving it to the 5%. Vast majority of people will not be paying it. Vast majority of people. 95% of a state do not pay the inheritance tax.
0: Does the volume of payers really matter? I mean, if something's not fair, it's not fair, right?
4: On the point of fairness, if I can just interject, it's also the fact that a lot of these inheritances, they will not have been taxed for a very long time. And during all of that time, they will have accrued a lot of value for which the person who owns them will not have done anything. So actually taxing them is kind of like they're being taxed for the first time. It's not really being doubly taxed at all. It's whether they're being taxed, you know, for the first time.
2: Teach me how to accumulate wealth without having being taxed on it. I would love to learn this.
4: You can accumulate wealth. There is just no need for you to accumulate wealth above and beyond what you have actually worked for, which is what is happening with some properties in the UK. But as I said, nobody is forcing these people. Nobody is saying that these inheritances cannot go to their recipients. It's just that the five top percent, they pay an inheritance tax. I mean, they have already... If you are paying inheritance tax, you have already accumulated a lot of wealth.
2: Right, but you've also paid taxes on that wealth. The person who is now under the ground has paid taxes on all that wealth already. The government has received their share, and now they're coming back to get even more before it goes to the people that it's meant to go to.
4: Yeah, and that's just for the top 5%, who they very often the value that they have accrued, as I said, is above and beyond.
2: And it makes them have to sell a farm, sell a business, and it puts them in a very difficult situation because people can lose these family businesses. The wealth might not necessarily be in a bank account or just cash money sitting around. It could be in the value of a business or
4: that
2: an enterprise
4: or
2: farm that feeds people. I mean, this is terrible.
4: There are subsidies for farms, and I'm actually supportive of the exemptions for farms, but this very rarely touches them. Yeah. You are talking about tiny numbers of situations here.
0: Yeah. Well, I would say, Paul, I mean, even if only 5% of people were getting robbed at knife point every year, that's still not fair. We should do what we can to make it fair for the other people who aren't being robbed at knife point. I mean, what's your thoughts?
5: Yeah, interestingly, the modern form of inheritance tax was introduced in 1986. It was introduced by Nigel Lawson, who was a Thatcher Chancellor. This wasn't a Labour invention in its modern manifestation. So I've always been quite surprised by that, because I genuinely believe, I fundamentally disagree with something that Stella says, that you shouldn't have accumulated wealth beyond that you've put in. I think the whole point of life itself is that you are free to make of it what you will. A lot of it's a gamble. None of us are guaranteed tomorrow, and you just go forth and you try and make a success of it. And as humans, particularly in the Western world, success looks like accumulating wealth, and not just for yourself. You know, not like you're not going around like Elton John in diamond encrusted slippers. This is more the sort of wealth I'm talking about, is that you can pass on to your family. Ben, you and I and everybody else on here, one way or the other, that's got a family, is working to make sure that our family get the best possible start in life, and they do the same, and they do the same. And I think that inheritance tax robs from that. It robs from the past to pay for the follies of the future, because it's always taken by governments on work you've already done to give to whatever their policy is of the day. And that's, you know, for me, is crazy.
0: Yeah, well articulated. And also, let's talk about tax. Capital gains tax. Why should anybody who has taken the risk to use money, which they've already paid probably income tax on through a job, and then it's literally gambling. I don't care what you call trading or investing in commodities or whatever. You're gambling in a posh way. So you've already been taxed on that money that you're going to use then to gamble with on, say, commodities or assets or whatever. And then your gamble pays off. You took the risk. You were the person stepping up and putting your balls on the line and saying, I'm prepared to lose this money by investing in this. You then make a profit, and the government comes along and says, oh, thank you very much, we'll have a cut of that as well with capital gains tax, Dan. I think that's a scam as well.
2: Well, again, the gain, perhaps, I could see where there could be a modest tax on that. And in this country, there is a lower tax rate on these capital gains that are made. But the original investment that you put in there, that's no longer
0: why
2: taxed.
0: Should the government take any of your profit when you're the one? If I go down to the horses tomorrow and I put 100 quid on a horse and it wins, why should the government come and say, I'll have 40%, 20% of that?
2: Again, I think that the government taxes too much as it is, so I'm going to agree with you there. But I'm just pointing out that the rate of capital gains taxes are only on the increase, and it's a lower rate. So again, you're only being taxed on essentially the new money that you
0: made. I don't want to be taxed at all, Dan. Yeah. I don't want any taxes. Yeah.
2: No, I would agree with that as well. But the other thing, too, is if you have essentially a tax loss, if you sell that investment for for less than what you put in there, you could take that loss on your income taxes as well and reduce your income by that amount. So there is a benefit to that as well.
0: Yeah, I know things have to be paid for, but when you see the government just squandering money like they do, right, it just makes it very hard for anybody to be enthusiastic.
2: Agreed.
0: About handing over your hard-earned cash to the state. I mean, they're just a bunch of morons.
2: Yeah,
0: I'm sorry. Victoria, any last words before we move on?
3: No, I mean, yeah, we all paid too much in taxes. People are trying to add more and more on. I think I've talked about before, where I live in Virginia, they tried to add taxes on things like deliveries and, you know, workout classes. So literally nothing you can do in this life and not be taxed.
0: At least your taxes are lower here than the UK. I've been enjoying that for the past 12 months, so that's one benefit. Right. A prominent Pakistani cleric has said that British Pakistanis must condemn grooming gangs or risk being complicit in the abuse through their silence. It's a pretty damning statement. Whilst on a speaking tour of the UK, Muhammad Hassan Hasiba Rahman said that British Pakistanis needed to report child groomers to the police so that they could face the toughest punishments possible. He said, if people from within our own community are involved in wrongdoing, they must be opposed. Remaining silent in the face of wrongdoing is, in effect, becoming complicit in it. His visit to the UK comes just months after the independent public inquiry into the grooming gang scandal, which sets out its plans for the first locally based inquiries. With me now is political commentator Fahima Mohammed. Fahima, good morning to you. Hope you're well. What do you make of this cleric's comments?
6: Well, I do agree that anyone who knows a child who's being sexually exploited should report it, whether the offender is Muslim, Christian, Pakistani, white British, or anyone else. There should be zero protection for all predators. But I reject the idea that an entire ethnic or religious community is somehow collectively complicit unless it proves its innocence. Criminal liability belongs to the perpetrators and those who knowingly facilitate or conceal offending, not millions of innocent people who happen to share somebody's ethnicity or faith. But also, let's get history right here, because Muslim leaders were not silent. In 2013, around 500 British mosques delivered coordinated sermons condemning grooming and urging Muslims to report abuse. And if Britain is going to call itself a Christian country, then we should apply the same standard there too, because the Independent Inquiry into Child Sexual Abuse, the IICSA, documented serious child sexual abuse and institutional cover-ups within both Anglican and Catholic settings. We rightly held the offenders and institutions accountable. We did not declare Christianity itself criminal or every Christian collectively responsible. We need to be equally fierce about the evidence, and we need to also make sure that if there was any sort of overrepresentation of Asian or Pakistani heritage suspects, same with the local grooming gangs cases, we should not hide from that. No one's saying that. But again, you know, national ethnicity data is so incomplete that it cannot support sweeping national claims. So a better data sort of answer is there: aggressive policing, mandatory safeguarding and accountability for institutions that fail children, not communal guilt. You know, if collective guilt is the standard, then apply it consistently, because even Epstein exposed networks of abuse, silence, and institutional failure too. You know, but we don't indict millions of innocent people who happen to share a background with those involved.
0: Yeah, I guess the cleric's comments come off the back of, well, he is referring to the rape gang scandal. I mean, the report into that said quite clearly that in a lot of those cases where those girls were abused, they were passed round between family members, maybe fathers and brothers as well. And it was kind of like a social family network. So it may be just dialing down on that the grooming gangs scandal in its isolation. That's what he's referring to.
6: Well, I don't think so, because he said anyone who's silent, you know, is complicit. And I think that, again, like I said at the beginning, anyone who has information, anyone who was actually involved in it, that's their responsibility. We should not have, you know, a sort of like collective blame and, you know, collective culpability. That, again, I feel is completely, I would reject that. I mean, the law now has changed significantly as well, where, of course, in the Crime and Policing Act of 2026 establishes a statutory reporting duty for adults undertaking specific relevant activities with children in England, where there is such a person, you know, who's reason to suspect a listed child for sex offence, right? But the duty requires notification to the police and the local authority. But again, you know, we have to understand that it's separating someone from making a required report as criminalised. You know, this is, again, we have to prove that they knew and it was deliberate obstruction reporting, you know, that matter. Again, you know, we should also enforce safeguarding law, you know, properly, rather than invent collective criminal liability based on ethnicity. We don't do that for any other faith, any other background. And these people definitely need to be put, you know, away for life, of course. But again, I think it's really, you know, a scandal where the perpetrators, and those are the people existed, which was also police, councils, and other institutions, repeatedly failed children, failed vulnerable children. So there's different factors here that also needs to be addressed, where, you know, community silence of course matters, but institutional silence matters even more when the institution had a statutory duty to protect the child. And those, you know, children, unfortunately, because they were, you know, from a particular background, particular class, and all of that, they weren't believed as well. That's the other thing that I think we should, you know, this is something which is so nuanced. We can't just say it as black and white like that.
0: Yeah, I actually think people like social services, councils, the authorities, they should be held criminally accountable for scandals such as that. Just finally, I found it interesting that this came from a Pakistani cleric himself. Are you familiar with this guy? And why do you think he, before coming on a tour of Britain, would make this kind of declaration? What's going through his head, do you think?
6: I guess, you know, because there's so much going on around the fact that people are talking about this years later, saying that there wasn't anyone condemning it, which of course there was. And anytime anyone speaks, everyone's held up to say that, you know, this is the kind of thing that is a cultural thing. And I myself am not Pakistani, not from that background. But all of a sudden, if they see a visible Muslim woman, again, it's seen as if, you know, that's part of the culture. If that's the case, then there should be no rape, no sexual abuse in any faith or any sort of like culture, which happens, and we know majority the statistics proves that it comes from people that they are known to. But this grooming gang was of course a very different case, and it was definitely something which should not have collective blame just because you share a faith or the background or ethnicity. Again, I feel people, you know, here are standing up because they feel that they're constantly being pointed at and put a finger at, which doesn't happen to anyone else, and I've already named that, and it's really, you know, unjust and unfair. I have got nothing to say to you to say you need to condemn the churches or, you know, the kind of like whatever's happened in America with the Epstein files. No one ever does that. No one talks about the background. No one talks about the religion. No one talks about anyone that's responsible except for the perpetrators. Right. And that's how it should be for everyone else.
0: Okay, I will say, this isn't my original thought, I'd love it if it was, but Pseudo Mass on your say has said, apparently we shouldn't have collective culpability. These people don't say that about the slave trade, do they? I don't want you to answer that, I just thought I'd put that out there, which is an interesting, I mean, I've had conversations here in the US about that, saying, you're English, how can you talk about stopping illegal migration when you colonise the world? I mean, that is one thing they do. Fahima, thank you very much, appreciate your company, and have a good week, whatever you're up to. Thank you, Fahima Mohammed. Let's get the thoughts of London. I guess. Oh, everybody's welcome to the party. Let's start with Paul Cox. Paul, collective culpability. Did you hear Fahima's argument there?
7: I did hear Fahima's argument, and even when Fahima makes good points, she terrifies me. You know, she says it in such a way, I think, oh my goodness, I better listen, otherwise I'm in trouble. But fair play to her for coming on. Look, Pseudo-Mass, by the way, been following us all for a very long time. Great comment. I mean, I hadn't even considered that. I hadn't even considered that. Collective culpability, it seems to only apply. And by the way, that's left and right. You know, I've probably been caught myself saying something and grouping a bunch of people together to suit my political narrative. But it's very true. You know, the reparations argument just collapses under Pseudo-Mass's criticism there. But with regards to... I mean, first of all, it's a good thing to say, isn't it? The country's had an epidemic of... I see Stella just looking at me and I think, I don't know if I've said anything wrong yet, but I'm just terrified by women tonight.
0: No, you're safe. You're still safe.
7: Still safe. Still going to keep going. Still safe. But I think it's the right thing for him to say. I think we have had an epidemic of Pakistani Muslim rape gangs because we've turned a blind eye, not because it's inherent within Pakistani Muslims, but because as a culture, for the benefit of multiculturalism, we've turned a blind eye and decided not to deal with it. A tragic outcome.
0: Yeah, well said. Stella, what's your stance on this? Is it, as I said, this is interesting, it comes from a Pakistani cleric himself.
4: Yeah, sure. And I mean, I think it's a fine comment for a Pakistani cleric to say, you know what, I'm speaking to my fellow Muslims in my own community, and I think that if somebody you know is doing something that's inappropriate, don't consider the fact that you may have a personal relationship with them, familiar ties with them, you should be reporting them, you should not be letting them get away with it. But I also think that, quite rightly, this is something that we should be saying, you know, people should be saying that when there was a Catholic Church scandal, for example, people should be saying the same things to people in the Catholic Church. They should be saying, you know what, just because someone from your own community is doing something that you know to be wrong, it doesn't mean that you should be turning a blind eye, which we know is something that has happened there as well.
0: Yeah, and actually, I've just thought of another example. We talked about it earlier on in the show with the rise in anti-Semitic attacks. Jews are collectively culpable for the actions of the Israeli government, Dan. So it's another example of how certain people like to do that.
2: Well, yeah, trying to lump folks in here together when they don't necessarily belong. And yes, I think that we should give a shout out to this cleric that had the courage to say this out loud. But there are a couple of other things here that are still kind of troubling for me at this point. You know, child abuse is not a culture. Forced marriages are not a culture. Genital mutilation is not a culture. A culture should not have to have a brochure about having consent before you have a sexual experience with someone. There's a lot of troubling things that are being put together here in the name of culture that I think that we need to really take a strong look at because, again, you know, we're looking at these forced marriages, these rape gangs, this type of activity that's going on out there. And again, so happy to see people speaking out against it from within the community. But at the same time, I think we need to have more of it to make sure that these things don't get wrapped up into this culture argument where people become fearful of being able to call these things out because it's part of the culture, which, again, is just absurd to me.
0: Yeah, I mean, people would say, well, there's white rape gangs in Britain. There's white British
2: right. And that should be called out as well.
0: Yeah. Victoria?
3: Everybody has extremes, whether that's Muslims, whether that's Catholics, whether that's Christian fundamentalists. Everybody should be willing and able to call out their own like groups for doing things wrong. And it seems like people are few and far between ones that are actually willing to do it. So props to this guy. But also, you know, commenting on Fatima's earlier comments is that stereotyping is actually a natural cognitive brain function. It's something that Fatima's earlier comments is that stereotyping is actually a natural cognitive brain function. It's something that we

0: Now let me welcome everybody to the Wild Wild West. It's 30 years to the day that legendary rapper Tupac Shakur was fatally gunned down in Las Vegas, with former gang boss Dwayne Davis being found guilty of orchestrating the rapper's murder 30 years ago. Just how do we reflect on his iconic career? Tupac's, that is, not Dwayne Davis. Are you familiar with Tupac? Do you know what I'm talking about? Let's have a quick look at your weather. Back in a sec.
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2: Good morning and welcome to your GB News weather update from the Met Office. We will see some wet and windier weather across the northwest moving into the latter part of today, but going into tomorrow, things will start to turn a little bit fresher as the winds change to a northwesterly direction. But out there this morning, we will have a bright start, especially across the eastern half of England, but this rain across Wales will move its way over towards the Midlands and start to turn a little bit showery as we head in towards the afternoon. More persistent rain across Scotland and Northern Ireland, but where you do get some brighter and sunnier skies, it will feel rather warm. We could even get to around 25, possibly even 26 degrees across the very far southeast through this afternoon. Now, many of those showers across England and Wales will slowly start to ease as we head into this evening. There will be a few more just across the southwest in that southwesterly breeze, keeping things quite warm for the time of year. But across Northern Ireland and Scotland, we do have this persistent rain. It is heavy at times. There will be some heavier bursts within this rain as well. We'll just be a little bit cooler across the north as well under that cloud and rain. But temperatures here, probably what we would expect for the middle part of September. Now, as we head through the overnight period, this rain does move in towards northern England and the winds will start to pick up here, especially through the Irish Sea. So around coastal regions, we could see some pretty strong winds here. So do take care if you are travelling overnight, but it's still going to be another mild night to come. Again, across the southeast, getting towards those mid to high teens, starting to introduce some fresh air behind this weather system as it does move its way towards the North Sea. And that will introduce a few more showers across Western Scotland, so likely to be heavy here, possibly even the odd rumble of thunder, but elsewhere much brighter and drier as well, and it will be feel a lot fresher as well. So temperatures here a couple of degrees lower than what we're expecting on Monday, and those humidity levels are lower, so it will actually feel a lot fresher.
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0: It's 30 years to the day that legendary rapper Tupac Shakur was fatally gunned down in Las Vegas. Just over 2 weeks ago, former gang boss Dwayne Davis was found guilty of orchestrating Shakur's murder, the first conviction in a case that's gripped hip-hop fans for three decades. Prior to his death, Shakur solidified himself as one of rap's biggest stars after singles such as Dear Mama and California Love, Hit 'Em Up is also quite an interesting song, which garnered both critical and commercial success. So just how do we reflect on Tupac's legacy 30 years on after a year when the late rapper's name was seldom out of the headlines? Let's speak to lawyer and legal commentator Deborah J. Blum. Deborah, good to see you again. As far as I remember, you are a Tupac fan, aren't you, as a lawyer and legal eagle? Is that right?
3: I love his music.
0: How do we reflect on his three decades?
3: You know, I'm actually quite shocked that Dwayne Davis was convicted. I don't think that there was any physical evidence connecting Davis to the murder. He made a lot of inconsistent statements about his involvement, which his defense attorney repeatedly highlighted, that basically saying his own client is a liar, and that was his public persona. He made money by saying he was involved in this. I just don't see how the jury convicted.
0: How does America remember Tupac? I'm sure there's British viewers and listeners watching now thinking, who the hell is Tupac? Who's Dwayne Davis? What is hip hop? I've no idea. What did Tupac mean to America?
3: So Tupac is somebody who was incredibly musically talented. A lot of people don't actually think he's dead, right? There are a lot of conspiracy theories that he might still be alive. It exemplifies gang violence. His death was, if he is dead, it's a result of gang violence. That's what the prosecution argued, that Dwayne Davis was in a gang and called the shots, leading to this murder. And there's a lot of mystery surrounding this. And it also highlights the fact that when you try somebody 30 years later for the death of someone that occurred 30 years later,

0: years before, there are a lot of missing witnesses. There's evidence that's missing. It's very difficult, in my opinion, to prove that he was the murderer.
1: Who do you think did murder him then, if not Dwayne Davis?
0: I think it could have been Suge Knight. You know, there's lots of different people that could have been involved. A lot of that is circulating online and has been for ages. And I think that what we have to focus on here is whether the prosecution proved beyond a reasonable doubt that Dwayne Davis committed the murder. We know in the state of Nevada that you don't need to actually fire the weapon to be found guilty of first degree murder, which is a lot different than most other states in America. And we also just know that he shot himself in the foot, Dwayne Davis, by all of the things that he publicly said in his book, during interviews with the FBI and prior investigations where he linked himself to the scene. So the prosecution focused the jury on the fact that he always said that he was there. Even if he had inconsistent statements about what happened, he always admitted that he was there.
1: Yeah, the UK has a similar, I'm just trying to search for it now, I've gone to the term, but is there a similar law where you're culpable for murder, say in a group attack, if you weren't the person to deliver the fatal stabbing or whatever, joint enterprise is the term, we have a similar thing. Deborah, thank you so much, great seeing you, and hopefully see you again soon on The Late Show Live, really appreciate it. Lawyer and legal commentator Deborah J. Blum. Right, let's ask the Yanks, Tupac Shakur, what does he mean to America?
2: You know, incredible music talent, no question about it. But really, the circumstances around his death and the rumors, the speculation, the conspiracy theories just brought on a whole new cult and a whole new life to his music and his artistry. But what I find kind of interesting is that those people that were accused of his death, I mean, they literally wrote things in books. I mean, you know, it's, you know, people can keep a secret if one of them is dead. I mean, there's no other way to do this. But he didn't really try to hide any of his involvement here. I mean, he was out there talking about it, you know, practically bragging about it, and you know, very odd that he was still doing this. And you know, time, 30 years, has a way of dulling the conscience a bit, and I think having a little bit more of this bravery to continue to talk about it the way he did, and using Tupac's fame and his talent to you know, to make a name for themselves. And you know, made a career out of being the one that was in the room or in the car when it happened.
1: Yeah. So just to give some context, so Tupac 30 years ago was out in, I think it was the MGM Grand in Vegas.
2: Yeah.
1: He saw a rival gang member, Orlando Anderson, who I think he was a member of the Crips. And there's CCTV footage, which you can view online now still, of Tupac and his entourage beating this guy Orlando Anderson to a pulp. So they beat him up. Later that night, that's when Tupac was sitting in a BMW with his record manager Suge Knight, who Deborah just mentioned, and he was shot sitting at traffic lights. So this guy who's been convicted is Orlando Anderson's uncle, Dwayne Davis, who said, he said in court that it was his nephew that pulled the trigger. Are you familiar with Tupac?
3: Yeah, I mean, I think one of the remarkable things about Tupac is that Tupac actually passed away about 6 months before I was born, but his music has influenced generations of Americans, you know, young and not so young now. And I think that just speaks to how powerful his legacy and his lasting impact on the country and the industry that he loved and that he was, you know, a top performer in at the time of his, you know, untimely demise, his really lasting legacy. Just the fact that he has just captivated audiences even so far, you know, beyond the grave.
2: Yeah, way to make a guy feel old, by the way. So
1: I loved Tupac growing up, and Biggie. I think Tupac was the better rapper, Biggie was the better lyricist, and yeah, I loved it. I probably know all Tupac's songs off by heart. Very quick word from London on Tupac. Paul, Tupac is what you've got, isn't it? You've got a Tupac still under that shirt?
4: It's one very solid pack, unfortunately, Ben, but thank you very much. I was a Biggie fan, not a Tupac fan.
1: Rolls.
4: Yeah, yeah. You know, I'm a man of my age. I've gone to pasture, as I said earlier. I'm doing okay though. I'm quite happy. I'm very comfortable. I sit down for a living and talk for a living. So it's not. I don't really need to work out. Stella's looking at me again.
1: Great. She makes
4: me
1: pretty crazy.
4: Thank you, mate. I'm perfect as God made me. But yeah, I mean, what to say? What to say? I mean, like it's been pointed out a couple of times before. He wrote it in a book. If he didn't do it, then don't write it in a book.
1: Yeah, well said. Stella, last word to you on this before we move on. I think British viewers have probably had enough of Tupac, but any thoughts?
5: I wonder sometimes if this hadn't happened, would Tupac have become the cultural phenomenon that he became? And, you know, would he have caused all of this intrigue and mystery with all of his songs being released after his death?
4: Interesting.
1: Yeah, good question. I think he probably blew up as a result of, well, blew up globally, at least in, I mean, kids like me in the UK at 15, 16 probably wouldn't have heard of Tupac if it wasn't for him being murdered. You could maybe say the same as Charlie Kirk. I was speaking to his friends last week and they were saying, I think his legacy will really blow up now he's been murdered. And maybe in a weird philosophical way, potentially, it works out for the best because his message would have got out there even more.
2: People who are larger in death,
1: Yeah, absolutely. Exactly. And there are those conspiracies, you know, is Tupac on an island somewhere with Epstein, MJ and Elvis all having a good time, but it could be true, you know. But let's look at the front pages tomorrow, starting with The Independent, which is reporting, royal warning, we are running out of time on climate change. So if we get a front look of the, it's Prince William, we're running out of time on climate change. The thing with climate change, Dan, is I've looked back at all these front pages from Time magazine, the New York Times in the 1970s, even British climate so-called experts who are saying Britain won't know what snow is by the year 2001. Britain will be under Siberian climate by 2010. The world's going to have an ice age. Yep. And then it never came to fruition, and nobody says anything about it.
2: The scare tactics are nothing more than a power grab or an excuse for a power grab. And if there really is this risk of climate change that's out there, which I believe that there is a fundamental issue that's going on out there, but I think that there's a lot of it. This is beyond man's control.
1: You think humans can affect the climate?
2: I don't. I think that there's a lot more natural things that are going to impact the climate way more than humans will.
1: Well, climate scientists would say to you, Dan, well, 99% of scientists agree that humans are responsible for climate change.
2: And they can say that all day long, but they're using this as a power grab, not necessarily as a scientific basis of fact, because at the same time, they're saying all these things that the world's going to be over in 12 years, and then 15 years later, we're still going on here, and we've probably put out more CO2, and we've done more development, you know. And the other thing too is that these power grabs, these money grabs that are being done, these countries are signing on to these climate agreements. They're shooting themselves in the foot and then putting everything over to China or India or other places that are putting out just as much of the emissions as anything else. So, you know, in terms of this, are we really doing anything? Is man really doing anything to benefit the climate? And is there enough natural things that are out there that are having the same impacts in terms of CO2 and emissions into the air? I think that we're pretty arrogant to think that we have a lot of control either way on this.
1: I agree with that. It was Elon Musk who said he is a believer in man-made climate change, but he said he doesn't think it's as bad as the 99% of scientists who don't want to be defunded, by the way, are making out. Yeah. And he also said it's the solution is worse than the cure is worse than the problem.
2: Exactly, because the economics of it all were essentially kicking everything over to China to let them do the same emissions that we could do somewhere else. I mean, it doesn't change anything.
1: Greta Thunberg as well, Victoria, tweeted in 2018, which she deleted. How dare she delete it? She deleted a tweet in 2018 saying that humanity had 5 years before it'd be wiped out by climate change. So if man-made climate change were real, my only argument would be to people like Greta Thunberg, all these scientists who come out with these doomsday predictions, is you're not doing yourself any favours by making these doomsday predictions, because they don't come to fruition and you're just putting people off. And people like me ask, well, it hasn't worked out for the past 30 years, so what's different this time around?
3: Yeah, I mean, it's basically, why do we believe you now if everything that you've predicted has turned out to be false, or at least very detached from the reality that we are learning is actually what is happening? And so, you know, I mean, I feel about this probably the same way I do about the AI doomers, right? I think President Trump was totally right today when he was asked, oh, you know, these projections say we're all going to die within the next like 10 years because of AI. And I mean, yeah. I'm investing solidly in my 401k, and I won't see that until I'm, you know, well over 60. So I think I'll be around at that point.
2: They're just trying to scare you. They're trying to scare you into ceding political power, into giving them influence and power over what your daily decisions are going to be. And that's it's shameful.
1: Well, the IPCC says that we are on a bad course, and that man-made climate change, potentially for worse modeling, would suggest that it would wipe humanity out. Paul, what's your take on this? Let's focus on the royal aspect as well. Of course, Prince William and his father, the King, have always been big environmentalists. William more so, I think, when it comes to climate change, the King more so with environmental issues such as plastics in the sea, clean waters, farming, agriculture, and so on. Anyway, they're both on the climate train. What do you make of this intervention from Prince William, Paul?
4: I think when it comes to climate alarmism in particular, I'm really put off. We should look after this planet that we've been given, and we must, in fact, look after this planet that we've been given. However, when we're not, particularly in the UK, causing that big of a deal. If you look at every image that is ever shared with regards to climate alarmism, they are very rarely taken in this country. Now, of course, if you're a globalist, then you'll say, well, we must absolutely look after everybody else's problems as well. But we can't keep punishing ourselves both economically and our children as well. How many children have grown up in the last 20 years thinking that the sun or the earth is going to cause their death? It's disgusting, really.
1: Yeah, well said. Stella, any thoughts on this? We're going to take some live pictures of Trump in a second. Any thoughts on climate change? Do you believe the scientists?
5: I do believe in climate change.
1: Scientists all agree.
5: I do believe in climate change. Yeah, I believe it's a thing. I think it's a thing. I do think that climate change. Clearly human activities that do have an impact on it. Yes, absolutely. I don't think it's man-made. I think it's man-influenced. I think it's influenced by human activity. Yeah.
1: Thank you for that. What do you make of Prince William's intervention?
5: I'm very happy to see Prince William's taking an interest in this. I do admire him in many ways, if I'm honest with you.
1: Do you think it's the role of a royal, though, to intervene like this? Is it his place?
5: I think it's a more benign issue. Like, I think it's a quite benign policy issue for him to get involved with. Like, I think it's quite non-political up to a point, in the sense that, obviously climate change is real. So, yes, there are different opinions about how we should react to it, and to what extent should we be accelerating some things, or should we be pushing back on some other things. But I don't think that he made any particularly problematic statement.
1: Okay, great stuff. Stella, thank you for tonight. Appreciate it. Paul Cox as well, thank you very much. Enjoy your week next week. For now, we're going to look at these live pictures of President Trump, who's just landed at Joint Base Andrews in Maryland, isn't it, Dan? Maryland.
2: It is, yes.
1: He's been in Ireland, of course, on his two-day whirlwind tour of Ireland. He caused a little bit of mischief with his comments about unifying Ireland, and here he is, the president. He is a trooper in terms of workload, isn't he?
2: Yeah. I mean, I know that there is a bed on that airplane, so
1: I've been on it.
2: He's getting some rest out there, some kind of place, but the amount of energy that he has, I mean, I know that there's some out there that want to talk about how, you know, he's lazy or he's falling asleep in meetings and that sort of thing, but from Dallas to September 11th to Ireland, I mean, just the amount of energy that he has and the amount of work that he does.
1: And he's 80 years old as well.
2: He has the stamina of someone that is half his age or even less. Undoubtedly, he's got to be exhausted, and he has got to be, I'm sure he has, again, opportunities to rest that we don't see, but the amount of energy that he has, the amount of phone calls that he makes at all hours and that sort of thing, too, I mean, there's just no doubting that that he's got a lot of energy, and he's doing a lot of things for the American people, and it's a thankless job for him, too.
1: Well, the very cool thing about this is he's about to jump on Marine One, which is the helicopter, which will take him from Joint Base Andrews, maybe a 15-minute air ride to the White house. I will probably walk out this studio.
2: Yeah, walk out of traffic.
1: In a few minutes, yeah. And you'll see the helicopter zooming overhead. Very quickly, Victoria Island, was it a success for Trump? Bit of a mess.
3: I mean, realistically, I don't really know why he was over there. It's 50 days until the election. Tomorrow, obviously, he was busy in Dallas. He caused a lot of news for us reporters covering him domestically, but I'm also not sure it sends the right message to not be in the country.
1: All right. Thanks very much. Trump, now in Marine One, he'll be whizzing to the White House shortly and hopefully having a good sleep. Victoria, thanks for tonight. Appreciate it. What are you doing tomorrow, very quickly?
3: Working,
1: Dan?
2: Yeah, doing the same thing. I got some clients coming into town, so probably have a nice lunch somewhere.
1: Good man. Thank you for your contributions tonight. Viewers and listeners as well, thank you so much as well. I appreciate you. As I always say, I love you. Thank you for tuning in and staying up so late. I hope you have a good week next week. And for now, I'll leave you to enjoy your sweet dreams. I am having tomorrow off, luckily, but I'll probably be back on your screens from Tuesday doing some reporting down at the White House. For now, I'm going to go and see if I can see Marine One whizzing overhead at Washington, D.C. Good night, sweet dreams. Bye.
2: Cheers.

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1: Good morning and welcome to your GB News weather update from the Met Office. We will see some wet and windier weather across the northwest moving into the latter part of today, but going into tomorrow things will start to turn a little bit fresher as the winds change to a northwesterly direction. But out there this morning we will have a bright start, especially across the eastern half of England, but this rain across Wales will move its way over towards the Midlands and start to turn a little bit showery as we head in towards the afternoon. More persistent rain across Scotland and Northern Ireland, but where you do get some brighter and sunnier skies, it will feel rather warm. We could even get to around 25, possibly even 26 degrees across the very far southeast through this afternoon. Now, many of those showers across England and Wales will slowly start to ease as we head into this evening. There will be a few more just across the southwest in that southwesterly breeze, keeping things quite warm for the time of year. But across Northern Ireland and Scotland, we do have this persistent rain. It is heavy at times. There will be some heavier bursts within this rain as well. We'll just be a little bit cooler across the north as well under that cloud and rain. But temperatures here, probably what we would expect for the middle part of September. Now, as we head through the overnight period, this rain does move in towards northern England and the winds will start to pick up here, especially through the Irish Sea. So around coastal regions, we could see some pretty strong winds here. So do take care if you are travelling overnight, but it's still going to be another mild night to come. Again, across the southeast, getting towards those mid to high teens, starting to introduce some fresher air behind this weather system as it does move its way towards the North Sea. And that will introduce a few more showers across Western Scotland, so likely to be heavy here, possibly even the odd rumble of thunder, but elsewhere much brighter and drier as well, and it will be feel a lot fresher as well. So temperatures here a couple of degrees lower than what we're expecting on Monday, and those humidity levels are lower, so it will actually feel a lot fresher.
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32: Good evening, it's 9 o'clock. I'm Alex Armstrong. Tonight, a Sudanese migrant has been jailed for life after randomly stabbing a man to death. And
33: the Lord President, white. The Lord Justice Clerk, white. Every High Court judge, white. The Lord Advocate, white.
32: Well, the SNP, Plaid and Sinn Féin, the unholy alliance of socialist nationalists, well, they want to break up the United Kingdom. Also,
34: protect our democracy in the spirit of individuals not being able to overpower and buy their way into democracy.
32: Well, Angela Rayner threatens a cap on donations and hints that Labour will try to thwart Reform's record-breaking capital raise. Plus, British Muslims must report grooming gangs or be complicit. Those are the words of a prominent Pakistani cleric. And
35: don't yet know how to control AI. This is possibly the most dangerous technology that humanity has ever created.
32: Yeah, well, this has been all over social media because there's shockwaves as leading executives in AI all unanimously agree that they need to slow down development of what's being dubbed a dangerous technology. And
36: now I will soon go through that door behind me and issue my first instruction to end rough sleeping in our country.
32: And there's a stark warning from Finland on Andy Burnham's pledge to fix rough sleeping. And joining me tonight, former Conservative MP Anna Firth, businessman and activist Adam Brooks, and Labour MP Barry Gardner. A massive 2 hours of news. Your Sunday evening is just getting started. But first, let's get your headlines with Aaron Armstrong.
37: Thank you very much, Alex. 2 minutes past nine. Our headlines. President Trump has doubled down on comments in support of Irish unity, stating it was one of the most natural things of all time. Speaking on the second and final day of his trip to Ireland, Mr. Trump dismissed the diplomatic backlash, insisting he loved the reaction to his remarks that unification would happen eventually. The US president was speaking at his golf club in County Clare, where he watched the Irish player Shane Lowry lift the title. And it appeared Mr. Trump was about to address the issue once again at the trophy presentation.
38: And everybody's been bugging me. They're saying, would you do me a favor? It's so unfair what's going on. Could you possibly take the tariffs off of Irish whiskey? Yeah. And I said, on behalf of the United States of America, I am going to take the tariffs off of...
37: The former UK has insisted its two crypto billionaire donors will get nothing in exchange for their combined £72 million gift. The party said neither Christopher Harbour nor Ben Dello will be given a knighthood, a peerage or a government contract if reform gets to power. Both men have spent time living overseas. A new government bill that would put an annual cap of £100,000 on donations and will apply retrospectively will go to the House of Lords this week. Reform's Treasury spokesperson Robert Jenrick says he's confident the donations are legal and has ruled out passing any favourable policy on cryptocurrency in future.
32: It's not going to affect our policy whatsoever. They are not buying something here.
0: Yes.
32: What they want is a government to come in and fix this country.
0: Sure.
32: And they see that reform is the only option for that. If we make a policy, it will be because we think it's right for this country, not right. Because anyone has donated money to us.
37: Boris Johnson's been caught up in a security scare in Ukraine after a train line he'd been travelling along was targeted by a Russian drone. The former Prime Minister and the UK's National Security Advisor, Jonathan Powell, were returning from a conference in Kyiv when they were told about an incident involving a separate train near the border with Poland. Well, footage circulating on social media showed burning trucks near the area. Ukraine's Foreign Minister Andriy Sybiha described the attack as Vladimir Putin's terror knocking directly on the doors of the EU and NATO. And Prime Minister Andy Burnham has been among tens of thousands of people to have completed the Great North Run after starting it earlier.
1: Morning, everybody. Sunny Newcastle. Yeah, I'm doing it. The Great North Run. I'm doing it.
37: Well, he wore the number 10 bib and was raising money for the Changing Lives charity. It's a homelessness charity he visited last month as part of a drive to end rough sleeping. Up to date with the headlines. Now it's over to Alex.
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32: Break up the United Kingdom. That's what Welsh, Scottish and Northern Irish socialist nationalists are plotting. Leaders of the SNP, Plaid and Sinn Féin will sit down in Cardiff. They're expected to sign a memorandum of understanding demanding independence referendums in Scotland, Wales and indeed Northern Ireland. But they want you to get a little bit more of this, don't they?
3: The Lord President, white. The Lord Justice Clerk, white. Every High Court judge, white. The Lord Advocate, white.
32: And a slow car journey in Wales, perhaps. And in Cardiff, castles with new allegiances. And how do you in Northern Ireland feel about seeing more of this man?
4: Knock, knock.
5: Who's there?
4: Oh.
5: Oh, who?
4: Oh, Roche de Bahawalya. Oh, Roche de Bahawalya.
32: And should we just go up to Scotland for one more thing? Go on, let's do it. Well, look, on a serious note here, this is the reality. Output per person is still about 93% of the UK in Scotland, 83% in Northern Ireland and 74% in Wales. Devolved nations have been left behind in England, that's for sure, in maths, reading and science, with Wales close to 2 years of learning adrift. Recorded crime in Scotland has hit a 10-year high. Year-plus hospital waits remain in the tens of thousands, and we don't even need to get started on the NHS in Wales, do we? All the extra power, all the extra cash, and the socialist, nationalist parties have just squandered it. Do you really want them running entire countries? Look, the UK isn't perfect. No country is. But look at what we have together. Look what we've achieved. Four great nations that fought together, sacrificed together, built together. We defeated fascism, communism, conquered a quarter of the world together. We transformed science and medicine and gave the world inventions that have changed the course of human history. Our victories are shared victories. Our history is shared. Our future should be shared together. Divided, We are very weak, smaller countries on the world stage. But together, we are a united kingdom. And I think that union is worth defending. We're now going to be joined by sociologist Dr. Daniel Evans. Dr. Evans, thank you very much for joining me this evening. Obviously, I was having a little bit of fun there, poking at some of the devolved nations, but there is a serious note to all of this, isn't it? I believe breaking up the United Kingdom would not just be a detriment to England, but it would be a detriment to all those other countries because, you know, time and time again, and stat after stat has proved that devolution hasn't actually, you know, made much success in the countries that have got it. What would you say to that, Daniel?
0: Well, I mean, I do agree, but I think if we just rewind a bit, this whole constitutional crisis has been catalysed by Andy Burnham. I've got a lot of time for Andy Burnham, but he's put his foot in it repeatedly. He goes to Ireland and says there's not going to be a border poll on United Ireland. Goes to Scotland and immediately says there's not going to be a second referendum. It's Andy Burnham who's basically catalysed all this. You know, and I also think that the leaders of Wales, Scotland, and Northern Ireland getting together, whatever happens, is about leverage. You know, if we go back last 10 years, the former First Minister of Wales, Carwyn Jones, basically said something along the lines of Wales should be rewarded because we don't kick off like Scotland, we don't push for independence. Well, that didn't work. We didn't get anything out of it, really. So whatever happens, I think the whole process of, you know, whatever this meeting is, might be a negotiating strategy rather than an explicit call for independence.
32: Yeah, so it's this coming together of these nationalist groups that are calling for more independence, more devolution. And you're right to say Andy Burnham has flip-flopped. He's U-turned already on the idea of having another referendum for Scotland. That's another one we can add to his U-turn list. He's catching up to Keir Starmer quite quickly, if you ask me, Daniel. But there is a big call, isn't there, for this, particularly in Scotland, who've obviously had that referendum only 12 years ago, from what I can remember. Maybe it's longer, but I was up there for that. It was very divisive. It really did tear families and friends apart up there, and it actually felt more divisive than Brexit, might I say. Daniel, more of these referendums is only going to cause more pain for the country. We're already struggling as it is. Do you think now is the right time to be discussing independence for these devolved nations?
0: Well, I tend to agree about, you know, the divisive aspect of referenda, and that's why it was so stupid for Burnham to say, you know, because he's basically saying that the UK is going to veto everything, which in itself really shows that, you know, it's not really an equal union if you can't leave peacefully.
32: Yeah. Dr. Evans, Wales hasn't had one. Do you think Wales should have one?
0: Well, if the people wanted it, you know, obviously I'm a Democrat. I think it should be put to the country. And the same, I mean, my analogy is this: would you have voted to leave the EU?
32: Mm. Are you asking me? I very much voted to leave the EU. Yes, I did. Yeah,
0: absolutely. And I'm one of the few on the sort of Welsh socialist pro-independence like left who would also have voted to leave the EU, because I think, you know, if we're going to be consistent, this is about national sovereignty and having full control over our economic affairs. Now, you're totally right that many aspects of devolution, I think, have been quite farcical. Mm. I'm not a massive fan of Welsh Labour. I'm not a big fan of the 20 miles an hour speed limit. But I would argue that a lot of this sort of stuff, this tinkering around the edges sort of culture of, you know, banning soft drinks and all this sort of stuff, this is a culture that has emerged because Wales didn't have any real meaningful control over its own economic affairs. In the same way that the UK was constrained by, you know, aspects of the EU, you know, let's say we wanted, you know, and you were absolutely right as well to say that, you know, Wales is, I say, an economic basket case, but we do have a lot of problems with our economy. We're a very poor country, but we don't, I would argue, we don't have the levers as it stands to solve those things. So if I was a Welsh government, I said, right, we need to sort out the Welsh railways because we've got like a third world infrastructure. If we want to massively invest in the electricity grid to rejuvenate the Welsh economy, all those things are reserved to Westminster, so we can't do them. So it's like this vicious circle. You know, we're poor. We want to do these things to sort of raise the tax take so we can contribute more, but we can't because we're held back because we don't have enough powers.
5: Fair enough. Thank you so much for joining me this evening to give your perspective on that. That's sociologist Dr. Daniel Evans there. Thank you, Daniel. Barry, I'll come straight to you on the panel here. Andy Burnham, I don't think Daniel's wrong. He's gone on this big devolution. This is his big idea. This is his economic principles, isn't it? It's all we really know about him is he wants to devolve more powers. But the economics suggest devolution has failed. The reading, English and maths has failed. Everyone's behind. England and all those places. Andy Burnham...
6: We're
5: not quite where England is today.
6: I thought the commentator was right when he said, if the people want it. Mm. And actually, that's exactly what Burnham's line was last week when he was asked about it by one of the Scots Nats in Parliament.
5: I think this is really important. When you say if the people want it, well, Plaid will say they voted for us. We're a nationalist party. Part of our manifesto is to get independence. Therefore, we have a mandate to do that. Would you agree with them on that?
6: No, not necessarily, because, people vote particularly at a parliamentary election for all sorts of different reasons. I don't think that, the reasons that your commentator gave for the failure to invest in rail and infrastructure in Wales, it's not because they don't have the power and it's reserved to Westminster. It's actually that economically they haven't got the case. Now, actually, if they were not part of the UK, if they did not have the Barnett formula giving the block grant, which tops up the money that Wales can create for itself, they wouldn't have any chance of doing that at all. So, but the one thing I did want to pick up about what you said a couple of times was socialist nationalist parties. Mm. I don't think the SNP would be grateful for you calling them that. I remember
5: well, they are socialist, they're not nationalist.
6: When I was living in Edinburgh, we used to call them the Tartan Tories.
5: Fair enough.
6: We knew exactly what they were like.
5: I have heard them before, but I wouldn't go as far as calling them that, I would say. But I was careful with how I framed that the right way around. Anna, I was living in Scotland during that referendum. It was horrible. It really did way worse than Brexit. I think Brexit was for the country. It really did just split people up because it's actually quite a big decision for these countries to make. I think Scotland probably has the biggest case of all of the devolved nations of Britain, of the United Kingdom, should I say. Do you think they should have another referendum?
7: They said it was a once in a generation referendum, and a generation has not yet gone past.
5: The other thing was the other word that was very carefully used was, or if something dramatically changed.
7: Yes,
5: and they say Brexit caused that.
7: But Alex, the point I want to make is that if the Scots did vote to leave the Union, that would be an enormous mistake on their part. But from our point of view in England, we would stop subsidising them. So actually, we would be richer and they would be poorer, which is exactly why they wouldn't vote for it. And the same thing goes for Wales. Where is this clamour for Welsh independence? They have full control of their NHS, including the budget. They have full control of education, including the budget. And the waiting lists in Wales are worse than in England, and the educational standards are a lot worse. Who on earth in Wales would look at that and say, yes, we want you to control everything? Because they are a disaster. So they're actually, all the benefits are for them staying with the Union, having a single domestic market, having a single defence policy, remember, coming under our defence umbrella, and having a single international voice, which is respected throughout the world.
8: Adam? Look, before Anna and Barry spoke, I wrote down a little phrase here, good luck funding your countries without our money, because they would collapse without Westminster money, without our taxpayers' money subsidising them. But I think what someone said earlier about Andy Burnham and this devolution sort of drive. For me, it's taking accountability away from Labour and his own government. He wants to, you deal with that, and it can't then come back on him when he's a failure.
5: It does come back with devolved parliaments, though, because they blame Westminster for everything.
8: Yeah.
5: And that's the thing, right? It sounds all very good at the start, and
32: they, all these new politicians get into power and they're all very happy for a little while. Then they start to see, oh, things are going wrong. We better blame Mandy Burnham for that. Yeah. What do you think of that? Do you think that's likely?
8: Possibly. Look, I don't want the UK to break up. I really don't. I think we're stronger together as an island.
32: Yeah.
8: This is different. I voted Brexit. Mm. You know, that was a trade bloc that morphed into some authoritarian state. I'm glad we're out of that. Mm. But we are the British Isles. You know, we are together. Our armed forces fight together. Mm. I wouldn't want to see that broken up because I think Scots and the Welsh would really regret that decision.
6: And Adam, if I could just add to what you're saying there, what would happen to the pound? Because one of the reasons that was given, and I was against Brexit, but one of the reasons I understood why people voted for Brexit was they did not want to be part of monetary union. Mm. Now, actually, if you're going to devolve your country, and I speak as a Scotsman, passionate Scotsman, right? But I don't want to be independent. I want to be part of the United Kingdom because I think the idea that England would simply say, oh, yeah, well, we can continue to have the pound as the currency in both countries is fantasy.
32: Can I put this out there? Because I worked as an activist on that campaign, on the Better Together campaign, which was the one to stay inside, for Scotland to stay in the union. And one of the, there was a moment right before they went to the polls where I thought, actually, we might have lost this. And one thing I will urge British people, English people, Scottish people, Welsh, Northern Irish people who do love the union, who do want us to stay together, is to think about the things that give us hope inside the union, not to punish. One of the things that I think Alistair Darling did very poorly was we just constantly went on the attack. It's the same thing that I think actually pushed the Brexit vote over, just that little bit in the edge was, you're not going to have this, you're going to lose this. It was all this fear-mongering. Scots just went, and I spoke to them, and I got this as someone whose lineage is Scottish. Armstrong, I think, gives it away. They just go, well, we can do it. We'll open up the North Sea again. We can do it. We will have a pound if we want to have a pound. We can make our own decisions. The King's not going to want to lose us. So I would like to see a better message of hope and to tell those countries a reason for them to stay and work with us. And I do think we need to refresh the union. I think the union is stale, and I think that there is too much focus on Westminster in London, and I do think we need to get out there a bit more. But I don't know whether giving more power away is the answer. I just think, Prime Minister, spend some more time in your other countries. That's what I'd say.
7: I really don't think we want another Prime Minister like Keir Starmer, who was never here, Keir.
32: Never here, Keir. Yeah, it would be good if he was actually in Scotland, Northern Ireland or Wales, wouldn't it? Anyway, look, time for a Great British giveaway now. Of course, you know the deal. 4-berth luxury motorhome, 35 grand in tax-free cash. 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
9: 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UK only. Entrance must be 18 or over. Lines close at 4 p.m. on the 23rd of October. We may call the winner live after all entry routes have closed. Please check the closing time if listening or watching on demand. Good luck.
32: Coming up, it's a topic that I actually want you all to listen to, because I think you've got to start taking this very, very seriously, and the British media is not doing enough. There has been shockwaves as leading executives in artificial intelligence. I'm talking Elon Musk, who runs Twitter. We've got Sam Altman, who runs OpenAI. They are, despite hating each other, all unanimously agreeing that they need to slow down development of this technology. We are going to talk about that tonight, but next.
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5: Right, well, Angela Rayner has threatened to cap donations as Reform receives that £72 million from two crypto billionaires. Will she get her way? Find out shortly.
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54: You're going to want to stay tuned, trust me.
5: Well, Reform UK has received a huge boost, hasn't it? Two crypto billionaires pledged £72 million in total in just 48 hours. But Angela Rayner has suggested ministers could still impose a cap on political donations. Well, talking to the BBC, the community secretary said this was about protecting democracy.
34: It's a question of making sure that the Task and Finish group look at how we implement this so that we protect our democracy in the spirit of individuals not being able to overpower and buy their way into democracy.
5: But Reform UK's Treasury spokesman Robert Jenrick told Camilla Tominy on GB News the donations were about levelling the playing field.
55: It means that we can level the playing field with the two old parties who have raised far more than Reform has over the last 5 years. Our 270,000 members have got us to this point, but we did need this now so that we actually have the bandwidth to build the team in the country so we're battle ready for the general election, whether it's in a couple of months or indeed in 2 years' time, and so that we're actually prepared for government.
5: All right, so should there be a cap on political donations? That's what our head-to-head is tonight. And we're now joined by Head of Communications at the Centre for British Progress, Kane Emerson, and Reform UK member of the London Assembly, Alex Wilson. Good evening, you two. Alex, I'll come to you shortly, but Kane, well, let's start with you. Do you think we should be capping donations?
0: Well, I think it's extraordinarily important that we look at some of the rules and make sure that donations are transparent and that they're fair and that they apply to each political party equally. And now if you look at these donations, they're out of scale in anything that we know in British politics. You know, £72 million committed over the course of a weekend from two individuals, two overseas billionaires. Now, if you look at the 2024 general election, Labour raised around £30 million, the Tory party raised around £24 million, and Reform raised around £5.5 million. So this is to a scale that is just vastly above what we are used to. So maybe we do actually need to look at the rules and make sure that everyone has a fair playing field.
5: Okay, Alex, over to you.
1: Yeah, good evening. Great to be with you. And I mean, hearing Angela Rayner saying that they're looking at capping because they want to protect our democracy is absolutely laughable. Remember, this is the government that cancelled elections last year, tried to cancel elections again this year. The local elections that they tried to cancel with some Tory support, they were only brought back into play thanks to the judicial review sponsored by Reform UK. So if anyone's protecting democracy, it's us. And we need this money to enable us to do that going forward. Look, since Reform was set up as a party 5 years ago, the Conservatives have raised £150 million, Labour have raised £128 million, we've raised £38 million. So it's absolutely right for Robert Jenrick, as he said earlier, this money is about levelling the playing field, getting us, helping us to catch up, because the legacy parties have had not just the money, but the infrastructure, the campaign organisation for years. We're playing catch up, and it's really, really important that we have the ability to do that. And firstly, it's about making us able to campaign in the election. But even more important than that, look, if we're fortunate enough to win the election, we need to make sure that we have a properly worked out, detailed, costed policy platform to implement, because we saw what happened when Labour won the election 2 years ago. They didn't actually know what they were going to do, and as a result, government has been a shambles. So we need to make sure we're better than that. This money will help us do that.
5: Kane, I think Alex's point here, and particularly for smaller parties, emerging parties, that it's very difficult to get donations when you're an emerging party. It's very hard for you to climb the political ladder if you don't allow big donors to come in. Are we stifling democracy and competition between major parties by not by trying to crack down on donations? Or is it actually, you know, about protecting democracy, as Angela Rayner said?
0: Yeah, I think competition is extraordinarily important, and I like to think all political parties have good policies. I don't think those policies necessarily need, you know, 100 million, which is around about the figure that Reform has raised this year. And when it comes to overseas donations as well, Labour are proposing a crackdown and capping the number of donations that you can receive from a overseas voter to £100,000. You know, I think that sounds like a fair number. I think most people would agree that sounds like a fair number. I think the danger that Reform is in here is that two donors make up over £70 million in donations. Now, if you have two very wealthy individuals that a political party enormously depends on, then there's a question there about influence. These people are giving tens of millions of pounds. What do they expect in return?
5: Alex, that's a good question. These donors coming in, they might have a lot of say, perhaps. This is what people are suggesting in the media today. Will they have a lot of influence over your party?
1: It's a perfectly fair question to ask, because yes, people put money on the table, and it's only right to ask, well, what are they wanting in return? But they've both said very, very clearly in the words that they've written for the press that this is about them wanting to help save our country. These are people who have been successful, people who've had very successful business careers, and they can see the direction that this country is going in under this socialist government that simply doesn't allow or reward or encourage success. It's no wonder that people who have made a good thing in their lives want to create an environment, a framework where others can do the same, and you're only going to get that with a change of government. But you look at the long list of people who've donated money to the Tory party and have got peerages, knighthoods, God knows what, as a result of government contracts. These two guys have made it very, very explicit. They're not after positions, they're not after power, they're not after policy changes, they're not after peerages. They are donating money to Reform UK because they see Nigel Farage as the only candidate for Prime Minister who can actually turn this country around, can save this country. That's what it's about. And don't judge us by the standards of other people who've donated to other parties, because fundamentally we're here to save the country. That's what motivates all of us on a day-to-day basis. That's what motivates these donors as well.
5: Kane, Alex is right to say Labour have received £128 million in donations since 2021. The Tories, £150 million. They've also, we know Labour's received money from overseas. We know from the Cayman Islands, business from the Cayman Islands is one of the donations they've received in the millions. Are they pulling the ladder up behind them now? Now it's all right, they've got their money in. Are they trying to pull the ladder up behind them? Is that fair, as soon as reform looks like it might be surging in donations? It seems to me a little bit cynical, perhaps.
0: Well, I think one of the key distinctions with these two individuals, remember just two people donating over £70 million, is that they're crypto entrepreneurs. Now, we all back entrepreneurs, and entrepreneurship is really important, but for most of the past few years, they have not been based in Britain, and they don't employ many workers in Britain. These are not your normal business people running businesses that understand the concerns of the business community here in the UK. And indeed, there is a worry that having just two people donating over £70 million, you know, will the party develop policy that actually reflects the challenges and the opportunities that ordinary working people face? And I'm not so sure about that. And then there is also, of course, questions and opportunities that ordinary working people face. And I'm not so sure about that. And then there is also, of course, questions

0: We're better off under reforms tax policy, and it's particularly the lower paid that will benefit from that. And I think nearly 3 million taken out of tax altogether, also guaranteeing to cut energy bills. And both Richard Tice and Robert Jenrick have said if they don't achieve that in their first 100 days, they will resign. So that's who's developing policy and is actually serious about implementing policy to make life better for working people. It's reform.
1: Okay, you two, we've got to leave it there. Kane and Alex, thank you very much for joining me this evening. Coming up, can Andy Burnham really, truly keep his promise to end rough sleeping? Because Finland might be disagreeing with him. But next...
2: We don't yet know how to control AI. This is possibly the most dangerous technology that humanity has ever created.
1: Please pay attention to this, because you really do need to. I know it's not the most sexy issue out there, but this is really dangerous stuff. We're playing with fire here. We're playing with nuclear weapons on a global scale. So leading executives in AI have unanimously agreed they need to slow down the development of this technology after some very concerning developments. Stay tuned to find out more.
3: I hope we haven't forgotten anything.
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6: Hello. It's looking fine and dry across much of Europe with high pressure dominating, but there is still a few spots of rain around. Across the Canaries and across Madeira on Monday, it will be a bit cloudy. Best of the sunshine really across Portugal, Spain, much of France and into Italy. But to the south, into Malta, that's where we just have this small area of low pressure, bringing cloud and outbreaks of rain. Good deal of sunshine across Greece. And that theme really continues as we head through the week.
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22: I've been in Westminster for a long time, but I know that though power may be here, its effect on people's lives is across the whole of the country. 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Vox Populi, Vox Dei.
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0: Well, King Charles is set to meet leaders of some of the world's biggest AI companies as concerns are getting quite serious over the safety of the technology. The boss of Anthropic, one of the world's most valuable AI companies worth roughly $965 billion, has called on the industry to slow down and give safety measures time to catch up. Well, the warning comes as a number, and quite a large number now, of AI researchers have left the industry amid fears companies are racing to develop systems they simply may not be able to control. So is this technology safe? I'm going to be joined now by Deputy Editor at CapEx, Oscar Gill-Lewis. Oscar, thank you so much for joining me this evening. Look, I've been in this industry myself, so I understand it a little bit. I want to try and make this as easy for people at home to understand, because AI is complicated. And what are the fears that these tech, I mean, we're talking about Elon Musk, right? Sam Altman, two people who hate each other, actually in unison going, we should slow down. We should slow down what we're doing here. Why are they calling for that, Oscar?
1: First of all, it's a pleasure to be on the show. I think one of the reasons why that people like Sam Altman, why Elon Musk, why Dario Amodei, the CEO of Anthropic, are calling for government intervention and AI pessimism, AI doomerism, it allows them to solidify their market position, because they are such big companies that they can afford to handle all the bureaucracy, all the legislation, all the rules that the government would put on them, that they are asking the government to put on them, whereas the smaller AI companies can't do that. And I think, just to explain that, one of the reasons why I personally think that AI doomerism and AI pessimism is so profound and widespread, through mostly through Hollywood, but that people sort of also have these fantasies.
0: Unfortunately, we've lost Oscar there, guys. I do apologise to those of you listening in at home. But let me try. I think what Oscar was saying was that actually there's a bit of fear-mongering going on because of Hollywood, because of movies, because of a lot of people talking about it online. I actually politely disagree with Oscar on this. I've worked in this industry for a very long time. I worked in artificial intelligence before ChatGPT even came out, and I saw the incredible things it was able to do. And I think if this technology is harnessed correctly, it will change people's lives. We will cure cancer. We will cure, hopefully, many, many very serious diseases. However, what artificial intelligence is able to do, and this is where you should be worried at home, it's teaching smaller versions of itself, and it's constantly improving to the extent that it likely within the next few years it will be far smarter than the smartest people on this planet. It will be able, it can lie, we know it can lie to us, we know it's escaped watertight labs multiple times, and the fear is that what this AI will be able to do is be able to get into systems, get into the internet, release and take over, essentially dominate, and we wouldn't know how to stop it. The government were asking for a kill switch the other day. Well, that's not possible. You cannot kill this thing, right? It will be embedded in, could embed itself in millions of pieces of hardware, of computers. Even if you switch the internet off, pull the plugs out, it can still function. And this is what people don't quite understand, is it's going to be smarter than the combined intelligence of every human on this planet. Are we creating an apex predator for ourselves?
2: I think that's a very, very good analogy, Alex. And I think that when you've got three now CEOs of the three major frontier AI companies saying that we really need to control this because it's getting out of control, you should take that seriously. All the people who are saying, oh, this is fear-mongering, are generally the people who don't know anything about it, perhaps with your guest as an exception. So I do really think that we must take this, you know, super seriously. I think it's a good thing that Rishi Sunak actually had the first AI defence summit in the UK. We have the AI Security Institute. So I do think this is an opportunity actually for the UK to play a leading role on AI governance. But I think you're absolutely right. I think it is a threat to security. It has fantastic opportunities, but we also need to get a handle on the security.
0: Barry, I've got a friend. He works very senior in quite an AI defence company. they're working closely.
3: Well, you know what happened with earlier on this year with the Pentagon. I mean, first of all, Anthropic refused the Pentagon full access. Then they refused to remove the safeguards. Then in April, I think it was, they blocked the release of what was then Claude Mythos, the upgraded Claude.
0: It could break into the highest security banks.
3: Well, and it,
0: well,
3: and it then did. I mean, a safer model released by the US government blocked foreign nationals, right? They wanted the safer model, but then the US said, no, we're not allowing foreign nationals access to it. And then Claude went and hacked four separate companies after it escaped. Now, your commentator, Oscar, I think his name was saying, oh, this is just these guys talking about commercial advantage. No, this is absolutely serious. And I think Anna's right. We do need now to ensure that there is proper control. There may be commercial positioning going on. I know the Americans are keen to ensure that the Chinese don't catch up. But actually, this is a very, very serious issue, and we need to take it seriously.
0: On that point, China is a very important part of this. This is the usual reason given to not slow AI down, because it is a weapon. As I was saying, I've got a friend who works in AI weaponry, basically, and he tells me that when you put this AI into drones, it's trying to beat your opponent's drone by milliseconds. Milliseconds is the difference between winning and losing a battle or even a war. And this is the problem. It's not just people there to chat and ask it questions. It is being embedded into our weapons, into our missiles, into our aircraft.
3: It's the autonomy that it's giving them.
0: That's right.
4: We're looking to, obviously, I've got weapons written down here. Yes, it could be very dangerous. Say it controls our nuclear fleet in 10 years' time. You know, an issue where it goes rogue. But you don't need weapons to collapse a country. You got the banking system. If for some reason it learned how, it could collapse your economy overnight the right way. You've got the weapons, food chains, the NHS. If it decided to go rogue, it could starve us. It could stop us getting treatment. So we don't have to just look at this tunnel effect where it's just got to be weapons to hurt us. All the systems could do it. Look, I like AI. I use it to do my thumbnails on my YouTube channel. I use it if I write an article. My grammar's not the best. I don't, you know, pretend that it's going to be the best. So AI might go and change a little bit of my grammar. Yeah. It helps me in everyday life, great. But things like up the city with jobs, you know, I'm trying to tell my 17-year-old boy where all his mates are up the city. Those jobs might not exist in five years' time because of AI.
0: I highly doubt they will, very, very briefly.
2: China is a threat. What we must not do is have unilateral restraint here. We need to have international cooperation.
0: All right, we've got to leave it there. We will talk more about this topic because we do need to do more on it. Coming up, a Sudanese migrant has been jailed for life after randomly stabbing a man to death. I'll tell you about that shortly, but next.
5: Now, I will soon go through that door behind me and issue my first instruction to end rough sleeping in our country.
0: There's a stark warning from Finland on Andy Burnham's pledge to fix rough sleeping. That's next.
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14: I've been in Westminster for a long time, but I know that though power may be here, its effect on people's lives is across the whole of the country. We may be where rules are made, but it's where they're implemented that matters. Join me, Jacob Rees-Mogg, for forthright and frank discussion on where Britain has come from, where it's going, and where it will end up. That's State of the Nation, Monday to Thursday, 8 to 9 o'clock. Vox Populi, Vox Dei.
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0: This was Andy Burnham's first pledge after becoming Prime Minister.
5: Now, I will soon go through that door behind me and issue my first instruction to end rough sleeping in our country.
0: But is this a promise he can actually keep? Well, Finland tried something similar. In 2008, they launched Housing First, giving homeless people a permanent rental contract and their own home with no preconditions. But the policy is unravelling. Homelessness rose 11% in 2024 and another 20% in 2025. Rising rents and the cost of living crisis, a struggling jobs market and cuts to welfare are making it harder for people to keep their homes. Burnham might get people off the streets by Christmas, but can he keep them off the streets for good? I'll come straight to you on this one, Barry. Yeah. It is, I think, a very admirable pledge.
3: I think many people get behind it.
0: But is it realistic?
3: Yeah, look, I think the Finnish example is really instructive because what they did was they said, giving somebody a home is not something you do at the end of their reform process once they've got their life back together again. It's, in effect, a precondition of getting their life back together again and the support that goes with it. And they were very successful in Finland doing that. But, you know, politicians were flocking, falling over themselves going to Finland a few years ago to see this in action. So I think they have something there. But what is really interesting about the statistics that you've drawn out is that actually it's the economic crisis that Finland's facing, it's the job losses that Finland's facing that are meaning that those people, many of whom who were helped to get their own home and to stabilise their lives, are now through that economic crisis beginning to see it go the other way. And that's tragic. So it's always about the economic delivery. And yes, I think it was a great initiative. I hope Andy does something similar here. But if you don't then ensure that the economy grows with it and is able to sustain it, then, you know, we see what happens in Finland.
0: And this is the problem, Adam. We don't have a strong economy. A lot of the issues that's being spoken about there in Finland feel very reminiscent. People at home are going, oh, that reminds me of somewhere.
4: Look, Andy Burnham can promise what he wants. He promised in 2017 to abolish rough sleeping in Manchester. Well, he promised to abolish it by 2020. He didn't do that. He reduced it slightly. And in the last 3 years, homelessness in Manchester has gone up. So he's fouled and it's got worse. Now, what's not being spoke about here is all these migrant tents that are popping up in London. We've got whole roads with migrant tents, homelessness. We're importing people that are getting knocked back for asylum claims and they're not staying in the hotels. They're staying in tents. And why? Because the Labour government decriminalised staying in tents on our streets. Sure. So this problem is going to get worse, not better. And I don't care what Andy Burnham promises, you can't solve a problem that is on a trajectory to get worse because we're importing people that have nowhere to live.
0: Anna, what do you make of that?
1: Yeah, I mean, I agree with some of that. But back to the fundamental issue of homelessness, it's not something you can just throw money at. What we should be looking at is not the number of people who are accommodated, the number of people who leave that accommodation and actually go on to find a job.
0: Yeah.
3: It's the support that you give with it. Absolutely right.
0: Yeah. And that's difficult to solve, though, as well, right? Because you've got to invest from the minute these people get in the door. A lot of them have addictions. You've got to help them get off those addictions. It's a really big investment end to end.
1: But there's some fantastic charities. I mean, I used to volunteer for the Simon Community. I was raising money this year for Elaboré, another Christian homelessness charity, and we got off the streets in Southend. They all specialise in actually taking that person on a journey and actually getting them out into the community, into their own home.
0: Yeah.
1: Well, not their social home.
0: Home. Yeah, I think this is the thing. It's a very complex matter. There's a lot to unpack there. I'd love to give you time, but we've run out of time, unfortunately, Adam, because coming up on the show just a few minutes' time, a very shocking story of a Sudanese migrant who's been jailed for life now, but he randomly stabbed a man to death in London. I'm going to bring you that shocker in just a couple of minutes.
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22: Good evening and welcome to your GB News weather update from the Met Office. Over the next few days we will introduce a bit more persistent rain across the northwest of the UK. It is going to be quite a warm night tonight, but as we go through the week we will introduce some fresher air from the northwest. At the moment we do have this ridge of high pressure over the UK which is keeping things mostly settled for the time being, but this rain out towards the northwest will slowly start to move in over the next couple of days. But for tonight we do have some patchy cloud and some outbreaks of some light rain, but it is going to be a very mild night to come. Temperatures, especially across the south, not really dropping much lower than the mid to high teens, and it will be quite humid. So a pretty muggy feel first thing on Monday morning. It will be a bright start for some places, mostly across the central and eastern parts of England. A little bit wetter up towards Wales, where we do have a bit more light, persistent rain first thing in the morning. And across the north, there's a little bit more in the way of some clouds. Some patchy rain across northern England, but western Scotland does see some more persistent rain and could be heavy at times. A little bit cooler up here, temperatures more so what we would expect for the time of year. Now that rain across Wales will move its way eastwards through the morning. It does turn a little bit more showery by the time we get to midday and into the afternoon, but a lot of this cloud will start to lift and start to break, so we could see some brighter or even sunnier skies across the south by the middle part of the afternoon. A little bit more persistent rain across the northwest, but temperatures-wise quite widely into those low 20s, so a few degrees above what we would expect for the middle part of September. Into Tuesday then, that band of rain has reached the southeast and it is introducing some fresher air from the northwest. This will kick off some showers across western Scotland, can be persistent and heavy at times, possibly even the odd rumble of thunder. But as we go through the week, those temperatures will slowly edge their way down and it will feel a lot fresher.
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0: Good evening, it's 10 o'clock. I'm Alex Armstrong. Tonight, a Sudanese migrant has been jailed for life after randomly stabbing a man to death. We'll get to that very shortly. And British Muslims must report grooming gangs or be complicit. That is the word, well, those are the words, should I say, of a prominent Pakistani cleric. And almost 9,000 Brazilian migrants have each been paid up to £3,000 to leave Britain. That's all going to be in our papers very shortly. And on my panel tonight, former Conservative MP Anna Firth, Labour MP Barry Gardner, and businessman and activist Adam Brooks.

0: Hi there, very good evening to you. Our headlines. Donald Trump has reiterated his support for Irish unification and brushed off the Prime Minister's opposition to a referendum. The US President was speaking at his golf club in the southwest of Ireland, where the Irish Open was taking place. On Saturday, Mr. Trump said he'd love to see a united Ireland, which would, in his words, be a great thing and would happen eventually. Earlier this year, Andy Burnham said a unity referendum is off the table, and the Conservatives have dismissed Mr. Trump's remarks.
1: I think President Trump is fundamentally wrong. I've told members of his cabinet that overnight. It's really unhelpful. And the people of Northern Ireland have already come to an agreement. It's called the Good Friday Agreement. America was really important in negotiating it. And the governments of Ireland and the United Kingdom have all agreed it. So, you know, reopening this is very unwise.
0: Meanwhile, the first ministers of the UK's devolved nations will sign a landmark agreement aimed at putting pressure on Downing Street to hold referendums on independence. The leaders of Scotland, Wales and Northern Ireland are due to meet in Cardiff tomorrow. SNP leader John Swinney, the Plaid Cymru leader Rian Ap Iorwerth and Sinn Féin Vice President Michelle O'Neill will sign a deal that could kickstart the breakup of the union. Andy Burnham has suggested he would authorise another Scottish referendum if there were a clear consensus in favour. A train carrying Boris Johnson and the former CIA chief David Petraeus may have been the target of a Russian drone strike. Ukrainian railways say the former British Prime Minister and the former head of the CIA crossed into Poland shortly before the attack on a train further down the track near the border. Ukraine's foreign minister, Andrei Sybiha, has described it as Vladimir Putin's terror knocking directly on the doors of the EU and NATO. And Mr. Johnson has called for Western allies to provide Ukraine with more air defences to be paid for with billions of pounds worth of frozen Russian assets. Reform UK says the combined £72 million in donations from two crypto billionaires will enable it to be battle ready for a general election. The party says it's confident the two donations are legal and it won't have to repay anything. Now, the government is seeking to change the law on political donations from British expats, including a £100,000 cap backdated to March. Christopher Harborne and Ben Dello, the people who gave the money, are both British and have been living overseas for some time. Zia Yusuf, Reform's Home Affairs spokesman, said applying new restrictions retrospectively would amount to confiscating donations that were lawful when they were received. And six people have died and around 130 more are missing after an Indonesian passenger ship capsized and sank in the Java Sea. Emergency teams rescued 108 people from the ship. They are looking for further survivors. The ship set sail from the East Java city of Surabaya on Saturday, but lost contact after it encountered bad weather. There's your headlines. Now it is back to Alex.
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3: A Sudanese illegal migrant, Rashid Abdul Rahman, plunged a 5-inch kitchen knife into the back of an innocent British man, stabbing him to death in a totally unprovoked and random attack. Rahman, who came to the UK on the back of a lorry, has been sentenced for life, 27 years that is, after murdering Mark Carroll, who was 55 years old, in a park in Camden. Well, the kitchen knife used in the murder was signed out at the time to him by staff at the supported living hostel where he was staying. During the manhunt for Rahman, he threatened two other members of the public with the knife before police finally apprehended him. Rahman was already on police bail after being arrested twice and subsequently released by police days before he committed the murder to, of course, the sad victim there, Mark Carroll. Our thoughts are with him and his family. I promise you I wouldn't stop reporting these crimes because the establishment media are not going to wear them, are they? You're not going to hear about them. But day in, day out, illegal migrants are raping and murdering people. We see the stories. It's not all of them, but it is some of them. And it is any wonder we saw scenes like this in Portsmouth. But in my view, the reality is that you aren't safe. That's while the government, and successive governments, by the way, not just Labour, but previous ones too, have chosen to continue on with this open borders experiment. The other reality is that, as a whistleblower stated, most of asylum claims are fraudulent. 99 out of 100 of them, it is claimed. It's bonkers. On top of all of that, what is the benefit? Is there a benefit for us taking in these illegal migrants? Many of them hate our way of life. I'd argue they disproportionately commit heinous crimes like murder and rape, and moreover, will likely never contribute in any significant way to our economy or indeed our culture. So brace yourself for hearing, oh, but the numbers are coming down. Oh, but we're doing everything we can to deport them. Oh, but we must abide by international law. British people don't care about these pathetic excuses. They want the open border closed, and they want these people deported. They did break the law, after all. Until politicians in power deliver that change, they are choosing to allow this country to be a tinderbox, I believe, heading towards civil unrest. We have our panel here, former Conservative MP Anna Firth, Labour MP Barry Gardner, and businessman and activist Adam Brooks. Adam, I'll start with you. Mm. I know these are just individual incidents.
4: They're not.
3: But there's a pattern, in my opinion. And there's a reason why. There was another incident last night that was reported here on GB News by Ben Leo. It is constant. It's every day.
4: Let me tell you, anyone that follows me on Facebook or Instagram will see that every single day I will post a migrant crime, whether it be a sex crime that has a British victim, or whether it be violence. And we are importing men that are either desensitized from violence in these countries. Sudan, very violent country. That, you know, they might see a chopped off head on the side of the road. It wouldn't bother them. So they come here and they put that violence into real life in Britain. So they're dangerous men because they have experienced things that the average Brit would never have experienced. Then we have the other side of it, where they're coming from countries where women are treated not even like second-class citizens, third-class citizens. And you are dumping these violent men and these sex-charged men into communities and then demonising people like me that go on protests, people like me that dare to speak out as the enemy. But even now, I'm seeing less pushback on social media. I used to put a migrant crime up and you would get a list of lefties that would go, oh no, but it's not all of them. Look, now, only a few, because the per capita stats are there for everyone to see. If you look at people from Afghanistan, they are so more likely to commit a sex crime in this country than a Brit. The left can argue the numbers. It might not be 20, like some people say, or some stats suggest, but the least worst are three times. So we've got men that are three times more likely to commit a sex crime being dumped in our communities. That's not acceptable. And what these governments are doing, this government and the last, is unforgivable. And it will never be forgotten by the British people. And if we carry on going, there will be riots. I do not want to see it, but if another girl is raped or a girl is murdered, there will be riots in cities, and it is avoidable if they pull up the drawbridge now.
3: Anna, this crisis is not abating, is it, actually? This is the problem. Yes, the government will congratulate themselves on the numbers coming down, but we're still seeing tens of thousands of people come here. One of them just has to be dangerous, and it's another statistic. It's another person. And when I read the story of Mark Carroll the other day, I felt the need to talk about it because it's not going to be spoke about widely in the mainstream media. And there's this, you know, I think when the BBC reported this, they refused to even mention he was a Sudanese illegal migrant. I think they just called him a man. You know, that's the sort of stuff we expect from the mainstream media, unfortunately, the elite establishments. But Anna, it's important that people hear this stuff, because otherwise we do become desensitised to it. And I think we have become a bit desensitised over the last couple of years.
5: This is a failure of two systems. Firstly, it's a failure of our asylum system. Now, this is something which the previous Conservative government were about to do something about. We passed the Illegal Migration Act. Under that act, anyone who is here illegally it placed a duty on the government to detain and deport them. That's the first thing that should have happened to this man. His criminality, his criminal record was already known when he was given temporary leave to remain. That should not have happened. But the second problem here is a criminal justice problem. It is completely wrong for someone who has stabbed someone to be let out on bail, given he'd already had a community order for carrying a weapon. That was error number one. Secondly, he was then let out on bail again after going on a canal rampage. If either of those two things, if the criminal justice system had acted correctly, he hadn't been given bail, if the asylum system or if Labour had not repealed our Illegal Migration Act, this man would not be here or he'd be in prison and Mr. and Mark Carroll would be here today. It's a tragedy.
3: Go on, Barry. I know you want to respond to that.
6: Well, look, Anna has set this out very clearly, that he should not have been given bail, he should not have... And she said that the Conservatives had a way of dealing with that. But, of course, what she hasn't said is actually that this happened in April 2024 under the previous Conservative government. So this idea that this all of this was, you know, happening under Labour...
5: Why did you repeal that, Barry?
6: Anna, you've had your say. Let me respond. You know, so get the facts. The facts are... All of that that you've just talked about, all of those mistakes were made under your government. Now, Alex is right, the figures are coming down, but it's not, you know, that doesn't mean it's solved, and we've got to go a lot further. But I will take exception, Alex, to the way in which you also linked it directly to what happened this week or last week with Portsmouth, because, you know, there's 2.5 years in between.
3: May I just respond to that point, because it's not that this was, you know...
6: I understand. Relevant, you're talking about these sorts of things.
3: I could read you a list. If I were legally allowed under the rules of Ofcom, I could read you a list of people who are currently going through trial for committing crimes in this government.
6: I understand what you're saying, that you were talking about these sorts of crimes. Look, huge sympathy for the family of Mark Carroll. I thought what his daughter said shows the ramifications of this, because she said the crime did not only take the life of my father, it took my sense of safety and my peace of mind. And I think that's what Adam's getting at. There are people now who are fearful. It's not just the crime itself.
3: Yes.
6: It's the ramifications of crimes like this that are making communities fearful. And you know, of course, those are things that we really need to address.
4: It is fear. And I'll tell you what, I use my kids as an example all the time. I've got two young daughters. Now, when that girl was sexually assaulted in Epping, just about 1.5, 2 miles from my house, why do you think I went and reported it?
6: Of course.
4: Why do you think I wanted it out in the mainstream media, which I got? Why do you think I was going on protests week after week? I think 35 weeks in a row I went on protests outside the Bell Hotel, because it scares me the future that my young girls are going to have. You are importing men like this that are violent, that are sexually charged, and we are just dumping them in there. Siobhan White, the mother of Rhiannon White, your government under Keir Starmer didn't even meet her. Rhiannon White was stabbed to death by one of these men. Andy Burnham hasn't met her. She's put this plea out there. You are showing yourselves as not caring, Barry. Your government doesn't look like it cares. Yet, as well, you said about he was bailed twice for knife instances. If I tweeted something bad, I'd be remanded. What sort of world are we living in? What country are we living in? Where I'm a bad guy for talking out, and if I talk out a little bit too harsh, I'm going to prison. Yet these nutters from Sudan are waving knives about and getting bail. It's two-tier justice and two-tier government that we're seeing, and we are fearful. Fathers of young girls are fearful because this country is breaking down. But Adam, and you're not stopping it, Barry.
6: Adam, the mistake that you're making, in my view, is that you're saying we're importing them. We're not. We're not trying to get these people to come here. Those people are coming here, and we're then having to deal with the fact that they're here.
3: Well, Barry, right? I will say this. I know you're not importing them, But you are the incentive to come to
4: exactly
3: is incredible.
6: No, Alex, I'm sorry.
3: I think it will be completely unreasonable for anyone to suggest that coming here you get immediately when you land, as we saw in Portsmouth the other day, the expose of it. You get your pajamas, you get your food, you get put on a coach, you go into a hotel where you're washed, you're cleaned, you get food laid out for you, get a warm room,
4: Wi-Fi.
6: Then you go through
3: an asylum system that will lean in your favour, and on the top of that, you're probably going to get a social home. If you look at the amount of illegal migrants deported, Barry, it's about 4%.
5: Let's be honest, if I could just respond to what Alex has said.
6: They've done a survey of the countries in Europe, and it's clear that actually, if you look at the total value of the benefits that people get in the UK versus the benefits they get in Germany and other countries, it isn't any greater here. What we do have...
3: Well, in France, they don't get put in hotels.
6: What we do have, which is greater here, is we have the draw of the English language. What we do have is...
5: Barry, people actually want to come to this country because they speak the language and they know it's the international language. You talked about facts. Here's a fact. The rate at which people are being granted asylum is 66% in this country. That is the pull factor. Put aside the temporary benefits, it is the long-term benefit.
6: Are you saying that the judges are wrong and that the judges are not trying these cases fairly?
5: Yes, absolutely. And that's why under the Illegal Migration Act...
6: You don't trust our justice system.
5: Hang on, Barry, this is the asylum system. These are the asylum tribunals. I'm not talking about the judges in the High Court, the judges in the Court of Appeal, our law lords. I do have faith in them. But the lower tier judges who are dealing with asylum, I'm sorry, I don't have faith in what they're doing.
6: The statistic that you're quoting is actually for the second tier. It's not for the lower tier, the 66%, is it?
5: But that is a fair point. It is still the asylum system, Barry. It is still the asylum system, and it is still overwhelmingly probable that you will be allowed to stay.
6: You either believe that this country does have the rule of law and justice, or it's not as simple as that.
4: What a lot of the viewers won't know if they don't look into this is that if you're a lot of the people that are then denied asylum are still in this country. You do not deport them, okay? So one second, Barry. Under Article 8, I think, of the ECHR, we still have to give them money to live. We still have to provide them with services, even though they've been denied asylum. That is a joke. And look, one of the things that gets quoted on the beaches of France and Dunkirk and Calais, because I've got people out there that report on that, is that the migrants turn around and say, we come here because our chances of being deported are far lower than elsewhere in Europe. So they know it's a free bet. Yeah. They come here, get asylum. Brilliant. Come here, get denied asylum, yet we're still looking after them. We're not going to deport them. It's a free bet. That is why they're coming here, Barry.
3: I will just add that... I know the Home Office will be looking into this case immediately because he's now had his sentence, he's now been charged, and I'm sure they'll be looking at the options to deport this man. And actually, there are many examples where the Home Office tries to deport somebody but can't because of the way our laws are written. And I think that in itself,
5: it's actually that
6: those countries where they've come from will often not accept.
3: We do have ECHR rules that will entitle many people who should not be here, in many people's opinion, I think if you put it to them, that they should be deported.
6: But the ECHR doesn't give them the right to stay here. If they are somebody who's committed a criminal offence and they're a foreign national, we have the right to deport them. We have the right to deport them. The trouble is, very often, the countries that they come from will not accept them back.
4: So why did you take away our only third country option, Barry?
6: And we need to be stronger in doing
4: that. You removed Rwanda, which was our option to take them there.
5: You also removed the whole point of a deterrent, Barry. You also removed the Illegal Migration Act that put a duty on the government to detain... and deport.
6: Believe it or not, Anna, migrants can count. They know that once you've got the limit of 300, they couldn't take any more.
5: Right. They know they've got a 66% chance of staying.
3: Okay, guys, unfortunately, we've got to leave it there. A Home Office spokesperson has said this. This was a horrific case, and our thoughts are with the victim's family and loved ones. It is only right that this criminal has received a lengthy prison sentence. This government will always seek to deport foreign criminals at the earliest possible opportunity. More than 80,000 illegal immigrants and foreign criminals have already been returned since the July 2024 election, with removals of foreign national offenders, including murderers and rapists, up by 41%. All right, listen, we've got some more front pages coming your way very, very shortly. But next, British Muslims must report grooming gangs or be complicit, a prominent Pakistani cleric has said. Let's talk about that next.
7: Britain, brace yourself. He's back.
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3: Well, this is a story you might not expect to hear, actually. A leading Pakistani cleric has warned British Pakistanis that remain silent over grooming gangs makes them complicit in the abuse. Muhammad Hassan Hasib al-Rahman urged Muslims during a UK tour to report offenders directly to the police. He said this: if people from within our own community are involved in wrongdoing, they must be opposed. Remaining silent in the face of wrongdoing is, in effect, becoming complicit in it. Now, I wanted to bring this to you tonight because this is actually not the sort of rhetoric we tend to hear or indeed be used to hearing. And obviously what we do here on GB News is we provide all perspectives. Mm. And actually this is a very welcome perspective. Mm. We do need to hear, and lots of people tell me, we need to hear more people in the Muslim community speak out against these heinous crimes and actually tell other Muslims, particularly because we talk about this being a Muslim issue very often. Many people say that. I know it's not all Muslims, but it's talked to the Pakistani Muslim issue very often. This will be welcome news to many people listening tonight, Barry. Yeah.
0: Now, look, of course, it's wonderful that this man has spoken out and made that rallying cry to the Sufi community in this country. He's from one of the sort of most respected shrines in Pakistan at Rawalpindi, and therefore he has a real voice that will carry into the community. And this is not just about saying how terrible these crimes are. He's being very specific. He's saying, look, people in the community will know of others who are committing crimes. If you are silent about that, you are complicit. You're as guilty as the person who is doing it. And that is a really important message. Now, of course, there are different denominations of Muslim in this country.
3: Yes,
0: there are different Christian denominations. Not all Pakistani Muslims are Sufi. In Pakistan itself, I think it's about 60% of the population. But I think the population in the UK, it's probably less than that.
3: Yes.
0: Of the Pakistani population. And, so... The other, the Salafists, are much more go by the book. In a Christian term, you would probably call it justification by works as opposed to justification by faith, whereas the Sufis are about closeness to God, about introspection, and looking inside oneself for spiritual truth.
3: And this is well, go on, Anna, you want to say something? Go on.
5: Very quickly. We're often on this channel talking about tourists who overstay in this country. This is one tourist that we do want to overstay, because this is the voice that has been missing in this whole debate. Mm. You have to have someone from the community speaking to the community. And essentially he's saying is that all it takes for evil to prevail is for good men to stay silent.
3: Yeah.
5: And they mustn't anymore. You know, all power to his elbow.
1: But we've got MPs in our parliament that when people go on about grooming gangs and the issue there will call out Islamophobia. Okay, so the grooming gang scandal happened over decades because of a community that allowed it to happen, because of authorities that allowed it to happen. Now let's just remember here, and this is what I want to point out with what he said, the wives of many of these grooming gang perpetrators took them back even though they had sexually abused children. Now, what is different, what I believe in my community, if we knew of people that were targeting children and the police weren't dealing with it, I'm not going to say, we will deal with it ourselves, okay? I will not live in a town where people are preying on kids, okay? So if the authorities wouldn't deal with it, we would make sure that they wouldn't be able to do that. Why this never happened is because a lot of fear within those communities. It is fear because they've got extremists. I spoke to a Muslim friend of mine via the boxing and he said that there are extremists in the communities that will make it fearful to speak out, and that's but what the people like this might change that narrative.
3: Absolutely, because it's those extremists who are, I think, are very religious extremists, actually, in my opinion, who need to hear from a higher person in the community. But this sort of man who's coming over here on tour clearly commands the respect of
1: let's remember
3: people.
1: Within some mosques we've seen the video evidence of extremism, and those mosques are still open today. And I have to ask, why? If you have video evidence of a certain mosque breeding extremism, why is it still open? And that is where I say we live in two-tier Britain. If that was a church, that wouldn't still be open.
3: What do you make of that, Barry?
0: I wanted to pick up on one thing that Adam said, and that was the implication that the wives should not have taken those husbands back. And I think actually what you said about fear is right, and we know that women are often subject to coercive control, and if they are with an abuser, somebody who has abused a girl or a child, they're probably also abusers of their own within their own family. And so I just didn't want the focus to be on Muslim women who were possibly victims themselves.
5: Can I just say, you know, as a woman and a mother myself, you have an absolute duty to speak out if you see
0: of course you do.
5: See child abuse.
0: Of course you do.
5: And yes, it may, and I obviously, I don't live in that community.
0: But you know many
5: women.
0: So it women.
5: May be in that community, it's much, much harder.
0: Yeah.
5: But he's saying absolutely the right thing.
0: Oh, absolutely.
5: And yeah. to both men and to women.
0: Yeah. No, yeah. I just say,
5: speak out.
0: We know in our society at large, not just in any particular community, that often women are fearful when they're yeah. in coercive yeah. relationships,
5: yeah.
0: and therefore it's very difficult for them to act yeah. in the way that
5: yeah.
0: you're saying.
5: But I really pay credit to GB News for taking this story
1: yeah.
5: and us actually spreading some good news and some hope
1: yes.
5: into a very dark,
1: dark
5: story.
1: We have a responsibility to platform people like this man and his words. If we talk about this issue relentlessly, and we do, we're very passionate about bringing this issue to light and putting a spotlight on it. We think it's a disinfectant for all these issues. And if we have to be honest with ourselves and be true to ourselves, we see men like this speaking our language, we must air it. It's our duty, because I know otherwise we're hypocrites, aren't we? Listen, we will be next talking about all of tomorrow's front pages. There's some spicy headlines there, so stay tuned.
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7: Hello. It's looking fine and dry across much of Europe with high pressure dominating, but there is still a few spots of rain around. Across the Canaries and across Madeira on Monday, it will be a bit cloudy. Best of the sunshine really across Portugal, Spain, much of France and into Italy. But to the south, into Malta, that's where we just have this small area of low pressure bringing cloud and outbreaks of rain. Good deal of sunshine across Greece. And that theme really continues as we head through the week.
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27: 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Ha ha ha ha.

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4: Welcome back, everybody. Before I bring you tomorrow's front pages, I want to pay tribute to one of my very loyal viewers, Gary Wilson, who I only learned just before he went on air, sadly passed away. He's a big supporter of the show, big friend of the show. He was running a Facebook group for me and for the viewers of you watching at home. So I just want to pay tribute to Gary for, you know, being such an incredible member of the GB News family, and to all those at home, I'm sure we'll be missing him very sadly too. So thank you so much, Gary, and all of our love here from GB News. We'll go to the front pages now. Let's start with The Independent. Exclusive by the Prince of Wales, he says, we're running out of time on climate change. The Daily Express, Labour tourist tax will hammer seaside B&Bs. The Sun, Boris flees Vlad drone blitz. The Metro, Labour threat to reforms £72 million windfall. And The Eye, on a similar note, reforms £72 million crypto bonanza sparks Labour donations row. And I think we should start there on the front page of The Eye. I bring my panel back in. Adam, obviously Reform were celebrating this huge, huge victory for themselves. £72 million quid in 48 hours. The biggest ever donation in British political history. But Angela Rayner doing the rounds this morning, she sort of poured a little bit of cold water over it.
5: First of all, good luck to Reform for this. There is nothing seedy or wrong in crypto billionaires giving money. The Labour Party have had millions over the years from various sources. I think it's a good thing. But what is sinister is that we've got Angela Rayner inferring in an interview that they might retrospectively put this law in, this legislation, that would cancel out these donations. For me, that would drive a lot of people to Reform. And it would signal for me that we have an authoritarian, sort of totalitarian type Labour government that does not want opposition and will do anything to keep power. And that is what many out there fear, that, you know, it's one rule for them and another for other people. And Reform have really got to be on their toes and make sure that everything is dotted, everything is underlined by a solicitor, by the lawyers, because Labour are coming to try and cancel this party out.
4: Yeah, Anna, what do you think of this? Obviously, Tories have raised a lot of money since 2021. I think it's 150 million, so, you know, don't do too badly. Labour, 128 million since 2021. Is this levelling the playing field, or is this an unfair donation?
6: I think we have to be really cautious. Well, in fact, I just don't think we should have people who are living abroad making substantial donations. And businessmen make donations for a reason. They are looking for some sort of return. And these are crypto billionaires, is my understanding. And we know that Nigel Farage seems to have quite a laissez-faire attitude to crypto, which we know has been used for all sorts of nefarious goings on, including money laundering, funding Russian aggression on our shores. So I would hate to see us going down the route of America, where we just have enormous amounts of money going into politics, and you effectively are starting to buy the electorate.
5: Well, that's what the Conservatives have done. I've seen the list today, and it is hundreds of millions of pounds in donations, and they got peerages. They got something for all those donations, a long list of Conservative donors. So, like, you know, obviously I like you and I respect you, but for you to say that is so hypocritical.
6: Well, hang on a second, Adam, because I actually think that an awful lot of the funding in the Conservative Party comes from a lot of small businessmen who support the Conservatives because they support their policies. Now, where I'm going to sort of agree with you is that actually, if Reform do professionalise their act, then that actually may be a good thing, because they can stop saying that they're the protest party, they can stop saying that they're different, and they can stop

0: saying that they're not part of the establishment, because they will become all three of those things.
1: What do you think of this, Harry?
2: Look, it's quite ironic, actually, because the government, a number of us as backbenchers, were pressing the government to actually impose, in the legislation that's just gone through the Commons, to impose a £100,000 limit on donations like this.
1: But why didn't you do that Cayman Islands donation?
2: Can I just, please, okay, if I can elaborate. They've had quite a good showing. So the government refused to do that. So as far as I can see, these donations are legal, right?
1: Yes.
2: I agree with all that Anna said about the nefarious activity that's carried on via blockchain and crypto. But my point would be this. I don't want to see our politics go the way of American politics. Mm. And it's one thing for a number of small people to contribute a reasonable amount, you know, several thousands of pounds if they so wish. But actually, for one person to, in effect, fund half of all that the party is going to spend in the next couple of years, you've got to say, is that healthy for our democracy? We've seen what's happened in America, the way in which big money controls the politics. I don't want that to happen here, and I fear that these sorts of huge donations are the beginnings
3: of
2: that.
3: Did you get $5 million from the Cayman Islands, the Labour Party?
2: I'm happy to accept that they did, right? If that was from one individual person, the same applies.
3: Is that not a bit hypocritical from your party?
2: Sorry. The government, right, actually said that they wouldn't put a cap on. People like me, the backbenchers, were saying we should put a limit on this. We should have a £100,000 limit. And I think that's about right.
3: I'm going to say that if these crypto billionaires wanted to donate $36 million to the Labour Party, I believe you would accept it. And I believe the Conservative Party would accept it.
2: I'm not saying you shouldn't.
1: The problem I have with this, we spoke about it, if you watched the show last night, we spoke at length about this topic because it was so fresh for everybody. The problem I have with it is that it's very hard for emerging political parties to actually get donations, first of all, and to rise through the ranks. I don't think there's anything wrong with wealthy people saying, and I think there's got to be provisions. I actually think what should be in the law is what these business people or these big donors get in return. I think there should be very strict rules about that, and I think they should be more carefully monitored. But I don't think there's anything wrong with someone who's very wealthy giving their money to a political party. They see it as an act of charity. A lot of them do, because the Conservatives, I'd be happy if the Conservatives got $72 million. I think that would be a great gesture from a British person, patriotic person. The same for the Labour Party. What I do have concern with is that the Tories and Labour have had a very long time to establish themselves. They could have had hundreds of millions of pounds in donations over many, many decades. And it feels now the ladder's being pulled up. And I think if we're being fair, it does look like an attack on Reform UK. And I think that is how the British public will see this as well.
3: 100%.
1: And I think they've got to be very careful. They don't look like they're getting very... Well, anything, I think it would just play into Nigel Farage's hands.
2: But it's not an attack, because actually the government said they wouldn't introduce the cap
1: that many of us were calling for. She's the government, isn't she? So she's talking it down today.
3: Labour and the Conservatives have had donations and given peerage out for that.
0: These guys don't want to be in the House of Lords because they don't even live in the country.
1: All right. Look, yes, time to get a great British giveaway in there, because we haven't done one for a little while, have we? Full berth, motorhome, 35 grand in tax-free cash. Here's all the details.
4: 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Entrance must be 18 or over. Lines close at 4 p.m. on the 23rd of October. We may call the winner live after all entry routes have closed. 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
23: I've been in Westminster for a long time. But I know that though power may be here, its effect on people's lives is across the whole of the country. We may be where rules are made, but it's where they're implemented that matters. Join me, Jacob Rees-Mogg, for forthright and frank discussion on where Britain has come from, where it's going, and where it will end up. That's State of the Nation, Monday to Thursday, 8 to 9 o'clock. Vox Populi, Vox Dei.
1: Let's get some more front pages here. The Telegraph. Hospitality chiefs urge PM to cut VAT. The Mirror. £72 million donations fall out. I'm not surprised they're rolling on that one. Again, they say Bitcoin on the front of their newspaper there. The Guardian revealed. This is a really weird leading story. The true scale of Britain's involvement in the slave trade. We feel like we're back in silly season again here. The Daily Mail. Did Putin's drone target Boris and top security officials? Now, look... those are some great stories there to talk about. We've got a special guest hosting the late edition tonight. I'll tell you who that is in a minute. But let's go to The Independent, because this one has really caught my eye. It's an exclusive with the Prince of Wales here, who said we're running out of time on climate change. Now, I do have to be honest with you, we don't know exactly what he said because we haven't got the copy, but we can assume perhaps he is saying that we need to go further to tackle climate change around the world. It's a big spread, front page, one story, Anna, climate change, Prince of Wales, big on the environment, like his dad's big on the environment.
0: It's almost impossible without knowing exactly what he's saying about it. However, what I would say is, if he is talking about environmentalism, the climate is changing, and backing charities and backing British ingenuity to make us more resilient to be able to deal with climate change, then that's fine. Mm. But if he's sort of erring into specific government policies or going along any sort of net zero line, then that is completely overstepping the mark.
1: Right.
0: That's my red line.
1: That's your red line on royal politics. Adam, what do you make of this?
0: Because
1: Adam, you've been quite openly critical of the King on his stance on the environment. Would you feel the same way about William if he wades too far?
3: Yeah, if he starts going off about net zero, that's him done for me.
1: Right.
3: I actually would like him to be King now because, as I said, I'm not a lover of King Charles at all for various different reasons. But if he starts going on net zero, it's a massive yawn, a massive worry for me that they're pushing this agenda that we can somehow change the climate, change the weather for our kids and our grandkids, when that is absolute nonsense. And there is no scientist in the world that can prove that anything we do now will affect the climate in 50 years or 100 years. Mm. It's pure modelling, it's pure guesswork, and I don't want to pay extra green taxes. I do not want to be told I can't eat meat or fly, you know, X amount of times a year by these climate zealots and net zero nutters, and I just hope that he's not one of them.
1: What do you make of this, Barry?
2: Well, look, let me address the slur of climate zealot and net zero nutters, because this is not climate zealots and net zero nutters. It's the Joint Intelligence Committee, right? The Joint Intelligence Committee brought out a report on climate risk and ecological collapse, and it highlighted the need that we have to ensure Britain's security of our food system, the security of our defences, all of which are at risk from climate change. The climate is changing, and you know you have to take seriously the fact that the Pentagon, I was in the Pentagon a decade ago discussing this with them. They saw way before the politicians in the States were talking about the climate change. They saw the risks in the high north and the Arctic. They saw the risks from climate change, and they were working on it then.
3: Barry, so we live on a planet that spins at God knows how many miles an hour through space, that is right next to a sun. The climate has changed for millions of years. And look, you go on about these scientists. It's modelling. We see during COVID that modelling is so wrong sometimes.
1: We've got a long list of final thoughts. Go on.
0: Right, but you're talking across purposes. The climate is changing. There is no doubt about that now. The issue is how we respond to it and the rate at which it's changing. Yeah. We do have to become more resilient.
3: More taxes, less meat.
0: It's nothing to do with that, Adam. It's about
3: your government put all this net zero stuff into motion and put it in legislation.
0: And I'm not in favour of that.
3: The Tories were the worst for net zero.
0: And you always say my government. I mean, I wish I actually had been in the cabinet, but I've only been there for 2.5 years.
3: Conservatives put this on us.
0: Been going some.
3: This is here because of the Conservatives.
0: We need more reservoirs, we need more flood defences.
3: Agreed with that.
0: And, you know, we're going to need infrastructure that can cope so that we don't keep collapsing as an economy and as a country every time it's too cold or every time it's too hot.
3: I agree.
1: Final thoughts, come on, because I want to get one more story I want to get in.
2: Just to say that what this report has drawn out is that the rate of extinction of species is now between 10 and 100 times higher than the average rate over the past 10 million years.
1: Right.
2: So Adam's right. The climate has always changed. The problem is we as a species and many other species on this planet are not coping with the rate of change. All and right. It will affect all our lives.
1: There's a final story here in the Telegraph. It's on the front page. And if you've got kids at home who are eating at school, they might come home and want to binge. Basically, what it's saying is no ice cream, compulsory lentils.
0: Well, I totally
1: you can pass
0: object-
1: three letters I, in the I school so, metal shaker.
0: I so object to this, Alex, because I love representing South End West and Leon Sea because I love ice cream. We should have compulsory ice cream from Rozzy's in every school.
3: I just
0: no lentils.
3: Yeah, I just know what my two daughters will say if I put a plate of lentils in front of them, and I don't think it'll be very. I don't think it'd be very polite towards me it's or
1: very,
3: their mother.
1: It's very Green Party, isn't it? Yeah. Force feeding children lentils. Oh. Barry, yes or no? Oh. Lentils forced on children, yes.
2: I have to tell you, I had lentils in what I ate this evening.
3: I bet you did.
2: I also had some chicken with it. But ice cream, I'm a total fan of
1: all
2: ice cream.
1: I have to leave it there because we really have run out of time. Thank you for joining me tonight. I'll be back on Breakfast tomorrow morning with Ellie if you're an early bird. But up next, doing the late edition, is Paul Cox. How about that? It's a treat. See you very soon.
4: Today, clouds overhead, total zen within. 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
10: Good evening and welcome to your GB News weather update from the Met Office. Over the next few days we will introduce a bit more persistent rain across the northwest of the UK. It is going to be quite a warm night tonight, but as we go through the week we will introduce some fresh air from the northwest. At the moment we do have this ridge of high pressure over the UK which is keeping things mostly settled for the time being, but this rain out towards the northwest will slowly start to move in over the next couple of days. But for tonight we do have some patchy cloud and some outbreaks of some light rain, but it is going to be a very mild night to come. Temperatures, especially across the south, not really dropping much lower than the mid to high teens, and it will be quite humid. So a pretty muggy feel first thing on Monday morning. It will be a bright start for some places, mostly across the central and eastern parts of England. A little bit wetter up towards Wales, where we do have a bit more light, persistent rain first thing in the morning. And across the north, there's a little bit more in the way of some clouds. Some patchy rain across northern England, but western Scotland does see some more persistent rain and could be heavy at times. A little bit cooler up here. Temperatures more so what we would expect for the time of year. Now, that rain across Wales will move its way eastwards through the morning. It does turn a little bit more showery by the time we get to midday and into the afternoon, but a lot of this cloud will start to lift and start to break, so we could see some brighter or even sunnier skies across the south by the middle part of the afternoon. A little bit more persistent rain across the northwest, but temperatures wise quite widely into those low 20s, so a few degrees above what we would expect for the middle part of September. Into Tuesday then, that band of rain has reached the southeast and it is introducing some fresher air from the northwest. This will kick off some showers across western Scotland, can be persistent and heavy at times, possibly even the odd rumble of thunder. But as we go through the week, those temperatures will slowly edge their way down and it will feel a lot fresher.
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38: I'm Paul Cox, and this is Alex Armstrong Tonight, late edition. Breaking tonight.
39: Protect our democracy in the spirit of individuals not being able to overpower and buy their way into democracy.
38: Well, after Angela Rayner hinted that the £72 million donations to reform may be retrospectively taken away, Nigel Farage's party has hit back, saying the system is two-tier and Labour and the unions have had it too good for too long. Meanwhile, former Prime Minister Boris Johnson had narrow escape today in Ukraine when a train just minutes behind him was struck by a Russian drone. He assured GB News he's feeling superb. Also,
40: 2030 is a threshold by which future generations will judge us. It is the point at which our actions, or lack of them, will have shaped forever the trajectory of our planet.
38: Prince William has said, we are running out of time on climate change. Is he getting too involved in politics like his father? And are the days of ice cream in schools over? There's to be banned by joyless Labour.

0: Joining me this evening is businessman and activist Adam Brooks and Labour MP Barry Gardiner. But first, let's get our news with Aaron Armstrong.
1: Thanks, Paul. Good evening to you. 1 minute past 11, our headlines. President Trump has dismissed concerns about AI voiced by some of the companies leading its development. Speaking at his golf course in Ireland, Donald Trump said negative forces are bringing up risks that won't happen and said his goal was to beat China because, as he put it, whoever wins AI wins. This week, senior figures from the industry agreed it may pose an existential threat. They've called for tighter regulation. Meanwhile, the US president also reiterated his support for Irish unification again and brushed off the Prime Minister's opposition to a referendum.
2: You have Northern Ireland and you have Ireland, and it would seem to me that one of the naturals of all time is put them together. So that's only my opinion. By the way, many people agree. I made the comment I consider to be a fairly routine comment. I've had so much support on that.
1: Well, the first ministers of the UK's devolved nations will sign a landmark agreement tomorrow aimed at putting pressure on Downing Street to hold referendums on independence. The leaders of Scotland, Wales and Northern Ireland are due to meet in Cardiff tomorrow. The SNP leader John Swinney, the Plaid Cymru leader Rhian ap Iorwerth and Sinn Féin's Vice President Michelle O'Neill will sign a deal that could kickstart the breakup of the United Kingdom. Andy Burnham has suggested he would authorise another Scottish referendum if there were a clear consensus in favour. Boris Johnson's been caught up in a security scare in Ukraine after a train line he'd been travelling along was targeted by a Russian drone. The former Prime Minister was returning from a security conference in Kyiv when he was told about the incident involving a separate train near the border with Poland. Footage circulating on social media showed burning trucks in the area. Ukraine's Foreign Minister Andrei Sybiha described the attack as Putin's terror knocking directly on the doors of the EU and NATO. Reform UK has insisted its two crypto billionaire donors will get nothing in exchange for their combined £72 million gift. The party said neither Christopher Harborne nor Ben Dello will be given a knighthood, a peerage or a government contract if reform comes to power. Both men have spent time living overseas. A new government bill that would put an annual cap of £100,000 on donations and will be applied retrospectively will go to the House of Lords this week. A Reform's Home Affairs spokesman, Zia Yusuf, said applying new restrictions retrospectively would amount to confiscating donations that were lawful when they were received. Finally, school children will be made to eat lentils and chickpeas once a week, and ice cream will be banned under new government plans. Deep fried food like fish and chips and chicken nuggets will also be banned under new food standards in England in what the government has called the biggest shake-up to school dinners in over a decade. The rules are to be announced on Monday by the Department of Education. The changes will come into effect from 2027 and will be funded with existing money for schools. You're up to date with all the headlines. Now it's back to Paul.
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0: Hello and welcome to Alex Armstrong Tonight, late edition with me, Paul Cox. Let's have a look at tomorrow's front pages. In the Mirror, £72 million donations fallout. The Guardian revealed true scale of Britain's involvement in the slave trade. Daily Mail, did Putin drone target Boris and top security officials? An independent exclusive by the Prince of Wales, we are running out of time on climate change. In the Express, a Labour tourist tax will hammer seaside B&Bs. In the Sun, Boris flees Vlad drone blitz. In the Metro, Labour threat to reform's £72 million windfall. The Eye, reform's £72 million crypto bonanza sparks Labour donations row. And lastly, in the Telegraph, hospitality chiefs urge PM to cut VAT. Well, let's get the thoughts of my panel, shall we? Businessman and activist Adam Brooks and Labour MP Barry Gardner. Barry, we're going to go to the Telegraph first. Look, the headline here, the by headline says, Reform attacks unions over two-tier donation system. It's interesting this, Barry, isn't it? Because it feels to me like the Labour and Conservatives, the legacy parties, have had it all their own way for too long. What would you say, Barry?
4: Well, look, I'm deeply concerned that our political system should not go the way of America, which is dominated by big money. Usually that money comes from either the pharmaceutical industry or from the oil industry. Quite honestly, you can't get elected in America as a congressman or a senator unless you literally have millions of dollars backing you. And I think that's wrong. Here, what you talk about the legacy system, okay? There's a big difference between millions of workers through their unions voting, or actually deciding that they will not opt out of the political levy, and deciding to pay that into their union, and the union then deciding to pay that to a political party. It's a big difference between that and one individual who's very wealthy saying, I'm going to basically bankroll a political party. Now, that is a big difference. And what I find rather ironic about this is that actually, this is a party that is trying to put itself forward, the Reform Party, trying to put itself forward as the protector of the little people, of the poor. Well, how come that it's the richest people, the very richest people, okay, the people that you and I could never dream of having that sort of money, who are actually
0: don't put
4: paying
0: me in that bracket, Barry. I've got loads of crypto billions.
4: Well,
0: at home.
4: There you go. But it's them that are saying that they're going to fund this party. If actually it's the wealthiest people doing it, you've got to have a sneaky suspicion that maybe they think that the party is going to be more beneficial for them than it is for the people at the other end
0: of the
4: system.
0: So in the last 12 months, the unions have donated £22 million to Labour. The unions, not all unions...
4: 12 months?
0: Yeah, in the last year, yeah. And that's a lot of money.
4: Yeah,
0: you know, and that's year on year, and the Labour's have a lot of say in what the Labour Party do.
4: And it's constitution. And it comes from millions of workers in this country.
0: But funneled through
4: union
0: absolutely. Leaders
4: yeah,
0: who
4: sure.
0: have an ideology, no doubt,
4: who are voted on democratically by their members.
0: But it's,
4: don't forget there are laws in place to ensure that there is democracy within the union, so that you have the membership voting on who is going to be leading them, and you have the membership also individually having to say whether they want to or do not want to pay the political levy. So that is an individual making that choice for, what is it, £6 a week or something? It's small amounts of money,
0: okay.
4: By lots and lots of people, not a huge amount of money by one person.
0: Yeah, look, Adam, what do you make of this? Because it's not a simple as that, is it?
5: The hypocrisy from Labour and the Tory party is off the charts. Reform put a list up earlier of some of the people that have donated millions to the Conservative parties. They all got knighthoods, peerages, contracts. So for them to, the Conservatives to call this out is just farcical. And then you've got the unions, which I have a problem with anyway, but the unions have donated around 150 million to the Labour Party over the last decade. I believe that a lot of the unions are run by Marxists and communists that bribe their members into, you know, paying a fee for protection and assistance. And look, let's just have it right. The unions have so much control over the Labour Party, they effectively run this country. They blackmail the government into legislation and go in certain directions. So effectively, the unions a buying influence. And that is no different. Look, these cryptocurrency billionaires, great. What I don't like is that crypto, Barry did it in the last segment, that everything crypto is suddenly corrupt.
6: No, I didn't say that.
5: It's not good. No, but what
6: I didn't say that.
5: Inferring that.
6: No.
5: Right? And Anna did, right? So look, cryptocurrency is probably the future. And some people have made a hell of a lot of money. These guys obviously do not like the way that Britain is going in the direction and feel that that money can help. Reform have turned around and said, you're getting nothing from that. They've made the statement. You're not getting anything. You're not getting a peerage. You're not getting contracts. Yet the Conservative government and the Labour government have given contracts out to people that have donated over the last few years. The hypocrisy is off the chart, and it is definitely two-tier donations here.
0: Hypocrisy off the chart, Barry. Two-tier donations.
4: Look, I've made it very clear that as far as I can see, these donations are legal. Right? I'm opposed to retrospective legislation that would unwind that. As long as they meet the foreign donor requirements, then that's fine. I don't like it because I don't want big money coming into our politics from individuals in that way. But the other thing that I would say is the irony of this is actually that many of us on the backbenches had said we thought the government should impose a ceiling in the legislation that's only just been going through the Commons this last week. And we said that we thought that cap should be about £100,000. We had no knowledge that these donations were going to come, but that was our genuine view, that there should be that limit for any individual donation.
0: So what the counter to that, Barry, is that this is levelling up the financial playing field. As Adam was pointing out, the Conservative Party, the Labour Party, the Lib Dems to some degree already have money in the coffers. Anecdotally, I understand that Labour and the Tories have got about £100 million in their bank account. Farage hasn't got that. Reform hasn't got that. What this does is bring them up to a level, and then you can consider
4: and Paul,
0: capping.
4: Paul, you know, I wouldn't have a word to say against it if hundreds of thousands of people in this country did exactly what Labour has done through the trade unions, and those individuals decided that they wanted to give their money to Reform, and they said, I'm going to give £100 a month to Reform, or, you know, whatever it is, that would be fine. But they haven't. And the interesting thing to me is that all those people that Reform says it's going to be legislating for haven't actually decided that they want to support them with their money, right? And yet you've got these incredibly wealthy individuals who think somehow that actually Reform's policies, do they really think Reform's policies are not going to benefit them if they're giving £37 million?
0: Both of those gentlemen have said they want nothing for it. Mm. No peerages, no policies, no nothing. But does Barry have a point, Adam? Are they just saying that?
5: Look, I don't want us to go down that American route where, it would be a nightmare for me if suddenly some billionaire come out and give the Labour Party £100 million, because I don't vote Labour and I don't want to go in that direction. So this suits my agenda because I want the country to change direction. But what the difference is, as you say, Labour is funded by the unions, and I think they got £5 million for a Cayman Islands company as well. That was never, you know, spoke out against within the Labour Party. It's just the hypocrisy here. It's now a level playing field, as you say. We've got the Uni Party that I think over the last 25 years have absolutely destroyed this country. And I'm angry about it because I've got kids and I believe it's going to be very hard to recover from. So look, I now see a level playing field where the party that seems to represent me on most things, not on all, on most things, has got the money to go for it.
0: Yeah.
5: I think that's a good thing. So now we've got Labour, the Conservatives and Reform all in a three-way fight. They're all around 23-24% in the polls, give or take one or two. We've got a three-way race, right? And now money is not the issue. It's going to be on policies. So that I'm pleased with that, because there's no excuses. Reform have got the same war chest as them. And let's see who the public choose. And I believe we're going to go right. I hope we don't go left, but I believe and I trust in the electorate that we're going to do the right thing and go to the right.
0: So Barry, that's an interesting point. If things get levelled up, let's just say after this, things get levelled up, £72 million in Reform's bank account, £100 million each in Labour and Tories. Things, I'm not sure what's in the Lib Dems and the Greens. And as Adam rightly pointed out, you know, had this gone to the Green Party, I think we'd all be having, all be on the same side of the argument, I think, on this panel tonight. But this does even out the playing field. What about what Angela Rayner said, where she's talking about retrospectively managing this money?
4: Look, I'm against retrospective legislation, wherever it comes, OK? Because it seems to me that you can only operate on the law as it is at the time. Now, morality comes into it. Sometimes people do things which may be legal, but morally wrong. But here, if these donations have been legally given as the law stood at the time, then I wouldn't seek to then, in some way claw them back. Mm. If under the legislation that's gone through about foreign donations, and it won't be the government that decides that, by the way, it'll be the Electoral Commission, because it's the Electoral Commission.
0: Who are a cross-party?
4: They're completely independent of government.
0: They're
4: not politicians at all.
0: Politicians.
4: No, absolutely.
0: But they are part of the civil service.
4: They're at arm's
5: length. They won't like Reform.
4: The Electoral Commission, the Reform has never had any complaint about the Electoral Commission. They're independent. They're the people, and very often, as politicians, you don't like what the Electoral Commission do in terms of the boundary changes and all the rest of it. But they're there to make sure that our system is fair and safe. If they come out and say, well, actually, on these grounds, that didn't work because of the legislation, that's up to them. But it will not be the government saying, you can't do it.
5: I love Barry, OK? We disagree on everything we speak about, but we have a cup of tea or a hot drink out the back, we got on very well. And I respect him because he stands up for what he believes in. I believe there's a lot of Labour MPs that do not believe in what they're saying. They just parrot it because it's their agenda. Barry's not one of those. And I would like to see if they do go back and retrospectively change this. I hope Barry stands up and says, I'm against this at the time. And you voice your loud opinion, because that would really undermine democracy in this country, where a political party is done with a retrospective law. And I think the electorate, from what I've spoke to people over the last couple of days, if you did that, it would show that you're part of the establishment and that votes would flock to Reform if you did that.
4: I think it would actually be a political strategic mistake.
5: Yes, it would.
4: For the government to now pass retrospective legislation to stop those donations.
5: Because
4: it would smack of fear, actually.
0: Yeah, okay, guys.
4: And I want the government to be confident in the programme that we have to actually beat Reform fair and square.
0: Well, that's the first section, and unity's nearly broken out there in agreement. Look, coming up,
6: 2030 is a threshold by which future generations will judge us. It is the point at which our actions, or lack of them, will have shaped forever the trajectory of our planet.
0: Prince William has said we are running out of time on climate change. Is he getting too involved in politics like his father? This is Alex Armstrong Tonight with me, Paul Cox, Late Edition.
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0: Welcome back to Alex Armstrong Tonight, late edition with me, Paul Cox. I'm here with Barry Gardner and Adam Brooks. We had a lovely discussion in the first section with regards to the reform donation. Barry's very much in favour of it. In fact, he thought it should be more. But both Adam and I said, whoa, hold back, Barry, hold back. You know, the revolution can come when it comes. But look, let's go to the Independent now. We are running out of time on climate change. This is an exclusive by the Prince of Wales. Adam, is he a bit too much like his dad?
5: I hope not, because he's done. He'd be done for me if he is. Look, I make no secret of not liking King Charles. It is what it is. I'm a royalist. I just don't like the man. I love the Queen, just don't like him. If he starts going on and lecturing us all about net zero nonsense and us running out of time like this, then I will just turn him off, because there is not, as I said in the last segment, there is no proof that anything that we do in the next 50 or 100 years changes the climate going forward. There's modelling to suggest maybe so. We see during COVID the modelling is wrong. But I am not going to make myself poorer. I'm not going to pay more green taxes, eat less meat, or go to Mallorca less because they say it will help the climate. It's utter nonsense. Especially when we've got wars going on in Ukraine and Russia and China burning fuel like that. Nothing we do in this country, or I do as a family, changes the climate. So I hope this is not what the story is about, because a lot of people will turn off from listening to him, you know?
0: So Adam makes a good point there, Barry. There's a lot of apathy around now, and I wonder if this is why this story all of a sudden has become prominent, particularly with the Prince of Wales, because a lot of people are starting to look at this and think, well, hang on a minute, this through net zero, I'm going to get hammered on my heating costs, electricity costs, I'm having to do X, Y, and Z, and even if we did absolutely everything and froze ourselves half to death, the UK would only contribute less than 1% of the change in CO2 output anyway. So why would we continue down this net zero zealotry? And why do we need to listen to people like the Prince of Wales telling us what to do?
4: But I don't think the Prince of Wales is telling us what to do. I think what he's doing is perfectly reasonably telling us that actually the world is facing a crisis. And it's not he's not the authority saying that. If you look at it, it's the Joint Intelligence Committee that released its report earlier this year. And they said, you know, ecosystem degradation is occurring across all regions. Every critical ecosystem is on a pathway to collapse. And they're talking about our food systems. They're talking about the way in which crop failures, the way in which both drought and flood are impacting because of the increased energy within the climate cycle, within the atmosphere, is turbocharging the weather system. Now, that has having an impact. And that impact is making certain parts of the world less fertile and less able to support crops. And in other parts of the world, you know, Adam was talking about war in Ukraine. Absolutely, the war in Ukraine has a huge impact on the breadbasket of the world, because Ukraine, of course, is one of the great production areas for our cereal crops, for wheat and so on. And that is part of what is going on here. But actually, the big problem we have is that our ecosystems are collapsing. And that is going to have a serious toll on every aspect of our security.
0: Yeah, look.
4: And this is what the military are telling us. This is what the Joint Intelligence Chiefs are telling us. This is what the Pentagon is telling us. For Adam to say there's no proof here is...
5: There's no proof that anything we do changes the climate in the future. Any reaction there? What I have a problem with is, you know, we're told, oh, you can't use a plastic straw, must use a paper one. Yet there's a munitions factory getting blown up in Ukraine, and our straw is meant to negate any problem out there with the climate.
4: It's not.
5: Utter nonsense. And we've got people like Ed Miliband and leaders of this country that wanted to listen to a Marxist little girl from Sweden and her rants, and think that we all should go down that route and we should all believe everything that she says. It's obviously theatre. This net zero and this climate zealotry is theatre to try and control us, to try and tax us, and to try and put fear into us that if we don't change our ways of eating meat or flying, that the whole world is just going to implode. As I said in the last segment, we are on a planet in a universe spinning at thousands of miles an hour by a huge red hot sun. You can't tell me that we are affecting our climate. It has changed for millions and millions of years, and it will continue to, like, after me and you have gone, in the future.
0: It's I mean, Dr. Adam Brooks there has spoken, Barry.
4: Yes, and it's just a shame that all the scientists, all the meteorological scientists...
5: Who funds the scientists, Barry?
4: All the meteorological scientists in America agree with all the meteorological scientists in Russia, who agree with all the meteorological scientists in China, in India, and the rest of the world, as well as Europe.
0: Okay.
4: They don't agree on anything else, but they agree Adam is wrong.
5: With the funding that they're receiving.
4: They agree that Adam is wrong.
0: Because I really want to get to this next story. But look, this is going to rumble on and rumble on, and I'm sure it won't be the last time we get to debate this whatsoever. But on the Telegraph, there's a very interesting story I'd like to talk to Adam about. Hospitality chiefs urge PM to cut VAT, Adam.
5: I've been calling for a VAT cut for 4 years, loudly, being ignored. If we do not get a VAT cut in the next budget, then hospitality is on the verge of collapsing. Businesses just cannot cope at the moment. In Europe, they pay around 9 or 10% of that. The businesses charge 9 or 10%. We charge 20%. So what you're going to see immediately, if the government does this, it's going to help our cash flow, it's going to bring down some prices, and it's going to save businesses that are going to save jobs. The first two budgets that Rachel Reeves did cost about 150,000 hospitality jobs. If he doesn't cut VAT, even if it's a temporary 6 months to test it, then we are over the cliff. It's gone.
0: That's okay? A good point. And I do fear for this as well. Look, Barry, the subheadline here says, Burnham told he must honour pledge to reduce levy to 10% and save thousands of jobs. He must, mustn't he?
4: What I want to ask is, any party that's putting this forward, so if Reform thinks this is a good idea, then they would say to any other party, OK, how much is it going to cost, and where are you going to get that money from, you know, if you're losing that tax take.
5: Right. So, you're so not how much? Barry.
4: So my question to you you're is
5: not.
4: How much is it going to cost?
5: Right. So during COVID, it re-energised the sector. It allowed many to stay afloat, so saving money there, saving jobs, which goes back in to the government and the Treasury. So I do not believe...
4: Well, sorry, I don't understand. COVID re-energised the sector.
5: No. Hospitality dragged our economy out of the doldrums after the COVID lockdowns. And we had a temporary VAT cut, OK? So that re-energised the sector. Okay. It got the economy going. Now, if you do that now, let's just say Burnham goes, right, I'm going to test this for 6 months. I don't believe it's going to cost anything because of the amount of businesses and jobs that it's going to save. It's going to even it out. And in fact, I think it's going to have a net positive in the money that the Treasury will get because those businesses will still be about in March, February, March, to pay into the Treasury.
0: Sorry, Barry. I know you deserve a right to reply. Maybe after the break. But coming up...
1: I spent a lot of time trying to campaign for Ukraine and to make sure that people's awareness and understanding of that is raised where it needs to be.
2: The first thing to say about the Ukrainians is that they remain absolutely heroic.
0: Former Prime Minister there, Boris Johnson, had a narrow escape today in Ukraine when a train just minutes behind him was struck by a Russian drone. He assured GB News he's feeling superb. More details in a moment. This is Alex Armstrong, Tonight Late Edition.
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20: Hello. It's looking fine and dry across much of Europe with high pressure dominating, but there is still a few spots of rain around. Across the Canaries and across Madeira on Monday, it will be a bit cloudy. Best of the sunshine really across Portugal, Spain, much of France and into Italy. But to the south, into Malta, that's where we just have this small area of low pressure bringing cloud and outbreaks of rain. Good deal of sunshine across Greece. And that theme really continues as we head through the week.
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8: Hello and welcome back to Alan? Nearly swore then. Alex Armstrong tonight, late edition. Now, joining me ahead of the Late Show Live at midnight is GB News' Ben Leo. Ben, what's coming up tonight, mate? This is great, by the way. I've not been able to do this for you before. This is fantastic.
9: Well, I'm glad you didn't call me Barry there, Paul. Can I just say, I've been watching the last 36 minutes tonight, Paul. Well done. You're doing an absolute sterling job. I'm slightly jealous that you're not available to come on my panel here in America, or at least down the line from London into America, but you're doing a sterling job, so well done, and the viewers love you. What's coming up tonight on my show? Well, Turning Point USA, the organisation Charlie Kirk founded all those years ago, the great Charlie Kirk, they erected a statue of him on the first anniversary of his death outside the Turning Point headquarters in Arizona. What's happened since then, in just the 48 hours since? Well, some absolutely demonic, deranged, lunatic, probably communist leftists have overnight gone to the statue, doused it in graffiti and paint. They spray painted red paint on his neck, the statue's neck, to try and mimic the gunshot wounds that took him from us all. And even there was a religious memorial just next to it with a Bible passage talking about Jesus. And whoever did this, again, completely demonic thing, scrubbed out Jesus's name. So we're just going to be getting into the psychology of that. Why would somebody do that? What is the motivation? What is the hatred inside their heart for them to do that? Because I can absolutely guarantee now, nobody from any political persuasion, I speak for me and everybody I know, would ever A, celebrate the death of a political opponent, or B, even if they had died, go and do something like that. So I'm just really interested in the psychology of it. I think it's actually quite demonic. It's ungodly behaviour, but we're going to be speaking about that a bit later on. Also, President Trump has doubled down on his $5,000 for each and every American, adult American, if the Republican Party wins the House and the Senate in the US midterms a bit later on in November. And also, Paul, not sure if you're a Tupac or a Biggie fan, but it's actually 30 years today since Tupac was murdered on the streets of Las Vegas. So we're paying tribute to the great West Coast rap icon.
8: Well, we have had this discussion before, Ben, and I was a Biggie rather than a Tupac fan. And I have some really good news for you. I'm on your show later on the panel here from London. So I look forward to seeing you then, Ben. Take care, mate.
9: You are. I'm sorry, that's almost as bad as saying Alan Armstrong tonight, so that's one all.
8: Yeah, there you go. Barry Leo there, all the way from USSR. Cheers, Ben. I'll see you very soon, mate. Look, Boris Johnson has told GB News he's feeling superb after an attack on a railway line between Ukraine and Poland. Incredibly serious story, this. The former Prime Minister, along with several top European security officials, was returning from a security conference in Kyiv when they were told a separate passenger train travelling on the same line was targeted by a Russian drone. He was given the all clear shortly afterwards. Footage circulating on social media has shown burning trucks near the border. Ukraine media is reporting that a gas station was also hit. There were no immediate reports of casualties. The former Prime Minister told The Sun, "I don't know what warped logic drove Putin to blow up a stationary locomotive on the Polish border this morning." What we can say for sure is that this is the kind of random and senseless attack Ukrainians are enduring every day, even on civilian railways. Well, let's go to my panel now for their thoughts. Businessman and activist Alan Brooks and Labour MP Barry Gardner. I'm going to go to you, Barry, because I cut you off at the end of the last section.

0: and I'm going to go to you, and then I'm going to cut you off very quickly and go to Adam.
1: Look, this is a very serious story, and what I'm confused about is why it's only on the front page of two newspapers and not all of them.
0: Me too, actually. Yeah.
1: The fact that you know, a former British Prime Minister with a NATO security delegation attending a conference was targeted in that way, and it would appear that had they not managed to cross the border into Poland about an hour earlier than they were supposed to, they might well have been the subject of that attack. I find that is an escalation much too far. Now, we know what Russia's doing in the North Sea, in the Channel, in trying to undermine Britain's defences and our strategic infrastructure in many ways. But if that had gone ahead, and if it was, as we suspect, targeted against that NATO security conference and our former Prime Minister, then that is a really serious act of aggression.
0: Yes, I agree.
1: Against our
0: and I know from people I know that live in Lithuania and the Baltics that this sort of thing is going on all the time. And because it is, it's interesting because it's only on two of the front pages, but it means that we're edging ever closer to what could potentially be World War III, Adam. Do you agree on that?
2: Well, no, I don't, actually. There's two reasons why this could have happened. One, that it was just a soldier that has indiscriminately decided to target a train. Or two, that it was given from the hierarchy of Russia, Putin, and it was maybe a warning shot. This is what we can do. Because let me tell you now, if they knew Boris Johnson was on that train and they wanted to kill him, they could have killed him. Right? We know that. Everyone knows that. I think it was probably a warning shot, or it was a low-level officer that has just let rip a train. But it's quite ironic that... Why is Boris Johnson there anyway? But he's the man that many people say stopped an agreed ceasefire many years ago, or 3 years ago. And then suddenly a train is targeted near him. So for me, it looks like a warning shot. We can do this, but we didn't. Yeah. But do I think it's an escalation towards World War III? No, I don't.
0: There's a lot of tensions on all the bordering countries. And surprisingly to me, they pick on Poland here. Poland are definitely not the country to pick on. I think to some degree Adam's right in the sense that had they wanted to hit Boris Johnson, they probably could have done, but they chose perhaps to hit the train behind him. That is a warning shot, though. So if that is a warning shot, then aren't we edging ever closer to
1: what's
0: big
1: it
0: problems?
1: Warning about? It would be my question. What are they trying to achieve by doing that, except confirming Britain's resolve to oppose their illegal war in Ukraine and the enlargement of that war, which, you know, Putin keeps on threatening.
2: He's flexing. Look, if it has come, we don't even know it's come from above, okay? If it's come from above, he's flexing his muscles to saying, look, I could do that, I didn't, but just letting you know, if you want to keep sending these former prime ministers and that near our country or whatever, we could take them out. That is what we could do. That's if I'm warmongering now, that's what I would probably think to do, to send a message.
0: I've got to go, and I'm not deliberately cutting Barry off again, I promise, Barry. Although I do favour Adam. Coming up after the break, gone are the days of ice cream in schools. They're to be banned by Joyless Labour. This is Alex Armstrong Tonight, Late Edition.
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0: Hello and welcome back to Alex Armstrong Tonight, late edition. Well, school children will be made to eat lentils and chickpeas once a week, and ice cream will be banned under new government plans. What sort of Labour hell is this? Deep fried food like fish and chips and chicken nuggets will also be banned under new school food standards in England in what the government has called the biggest shake up to school dinners in England in over a decade. The rules to be announced on Monday by the Department for Education. The changes will come into effect from 2027 and be funded with existing money for schools. So with me now is businessman and activist Adam Brooks and the wonderful Labour MP Barry Gardner. I'm going to come to you, Barry, because this is all your fault. Yep. and your party's fault. We've seen this a number of times before, isn't it? It's not the first time that any government of any persuasion has tried to make kids healthier by changing the school menu. What do you think is going to happen this time?
1: Look, one in three kids leaving primary school is now obese, overweight. We all, I think, have a duty to help those children live healthier lives. I think it's an appalling statistic, and I think it's right that it's not forcing them to eat lentils, let's be clear. It's saying that that has to be, I think, you know, chicken and lentil bake or something should be one of the things that comes on the menu. So it would be on the menu twice a week or whatever, once a week, whatever. Now, I love ice cream, so I would never, ever deny children ice cream, right? Okay.
0: breaking news.
1: I have four grandchildren, right? And they will tell you that they know when I'm around it's ice cream.
2: What flavour?
1: Oh, vanilla. Vanilla.
0: How boring is that?
1: One of my grandchildren, last time I was with him at the weekend before last, he had bubblegum ice cream, disgusting blue stuff. Good, oh, disgraceful.
2: I had you as a sorbet man myself. Yeah.
1: No, I'm not, none of your fancy sorbet stuff. But look, in all seriousness, I really do worry about children not learning where their food comes from, not learning that there are farms, not knowing where milk comes from, you know. And actually, one of the things that I think our schools really need to do is to teach young people how to cook, how to cook very simple, basic ingredients into really good, nutritious food. And I think if we did that, if we got that in early and really helped our children learn, because so many people now, you know what's happening, people are going to the Uber Eats and the Deliveroos and all the rest of it. So many people are not cooking at home, but much of that is because they never learned to in the first place.
0: Adam Brooks and I are the same age, and I think you can tell who had the ice cream and who had the lentils.
2: No, I'm going to surprise you. Firstly, I don't want more state intervention in
0: my... Do you have a favourite flavour, by the way?
2: Or of ice cream. Yeah. Love strawberry ice cream.
0: Strawberry?
2: Yeah, wow. I love a bit of strawberry ice cream.
0: Sorry.
2: But I don't want more state intervention in our lives or our kids' life, saying this must happen, you can't eat that. I grew up above a pub eating Savoy's, you know, roast potatoes with loads of salt on the bar. I lived in the Wimpy in Debden Estate. You know, lovely. I wasn't the healthiest kid. And look, I've done all right.
0: You did well, mate, yeah.
2: Look, I would rather, taking it to a serious point, look what's happening in America. They're forcing companies to take out the poisons and the chemicals from the foods in America. I would like to see maybe Labour doing that rather than trying to tell kids what they've got to eat. And it's about exercise. The problem with obesity in this country now is that young kids do not want to exercise. Even though I ate all that rubbish food, I was a swimmer. I used to love rugby. I used to play. I used to go out on my bicycle, my BMX, around the estate, and I would come back hours later. I was burning off energy, burning off fat. Now, the kids are on the settee with their computers, with their iPads, and they're getting fat. If they had the sort of activity we did when we was young, they wouldn't be fat. So, let kids have their chicken nuggets and chips in school if they want it, as long as it's not every day. Let them have that treat. Lentils is not the way forward.
0: Well, thank you very much, gentlemen. I should say, to the nation, and producer Ben, that my favourite flavour ice cream is anything with honeycomb in it. I really like honeycomb. But that's all we have time for tonight. Up next is The Late Show Live, hosted by the one and the only Ben Leo.
6: Ben Leo, not Barry Leo. Thanks, Paul. Great job, my friend. Tonight on The Late Show Live, we have President Trump doubling down on the $5,000 for each and every American if the Republicans win the midterms. The hypocrisy of Angela Rayner and Labour re-donations. It's Tupac's 30th anniversary of his death. And why did rabid leftists vandalise Charlie Kirk's memorial in Arizona? What is the psychology behind that kind of hatred? All that and more after the break. We'll see you there.
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6: Good evening and welcome to your GB News weather update from the Met Office. Over the next few days, we will introduce a bit more persistent rain across the northwest of the UK. It is going to be quite a warm night tonight, but as we go through the week, we will introduce some fresher air from the northwest. At the moment, we do have this ridge of high pressure over the UK, which is keeping things mostly settled for the time being, but this rain out towards the northwest will slowly start to move in over the next couple of days. But for tonight, we do have some patchy cloud and some outbreaks of some light rain, but it is going to be a very mild night to come. Temperatures, especially across the south, not really dropping much lower than the mid to high teens, and it will be quite humid. So a pretty muggy feel first thing on Monday morning. It will be a bright start for some places, mostly across the central and eastern parts of England. A little bit wetter up towards Wales, where we do have a bit more light, persistent rain first thing in the morning. And across the north, there's a little bit more in the way of some clouds. Some patchy rain across northern England, but western Scotland does see some more persistent rain and could be heavy at times. A little bit cooler up here, temperatures more so what we would expect for the time of year. Now that rain across Wales will move its way eastwards through the morning. It does turn a little bit more showery by the time we get to midday and into the afternoon, but a lot of this cloud will start to lift and start to break, so we could see some brighter or even sunnier skies across the south by the middle part of the afternoon. A little bit more persistent rain across the northwest, but temperatures-wise quite widely into those low 20s, so a few degrees above what we would expect for the middle part of September. Into Tuesday then, that band of rain has reached the southeast and it is introducing some fresher air from the northwest. This will kick off some showers across western Scotland, can be persistent and heavy at times, possibly even the odd rumble of thunder. But as we go through the week, those temperatures will slowly edge their way down and it will feel a lot fresher.
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0: Good morning. Could Reform UK be forced to hand back their historic £72 million donation?
1: Well, Labour is facing accusations of a political attack after suggesting new donation laws could be applied retrospectively, particularly to Reform's biggest ever gifts.
0: Well, Angela Rayner says it's about safeguarding democracy, but critics say it conveniently exempts union funding from the same rules.
1: Yes, that is GB News presenter there, Patrick Christies, who's confronted and attacked while filming inside a migrant camp in northern France. We will be bringing you the latest on that with him live in Calais from 7:20 a.m. this morning.
0: President Trump doubles down on his call for Irish unity, calling it one of the naturals of all time. It's as nationalist leaders from Scotland, Wales and Northern Ireland meet in Cardiff today to discuss independence.
1: Did Vladimir Putin target Boris Johnson? Ukrainian officials claim Moscow may have targeted a train carrying the former prime minister and other foreign dignitaries during a Russian drone attack.
0: A first of its kind, the National Memorial Arboretum dedicates a new memorial to veterans who have died by suicide, as GB News follows its journey to completion.
1: Puddings, pizzas and sausages are out. Compulsory lentils are in. The new shake-up to England's school meals, of course the biggest in a decade. Yeah, so this morning we're debating, should schools be forced to scrap sugar altogether?
2: And sport this morning with VAR back in the spotlight again in the Manchester Derby as 10-man Man City win with a very controversial goal. Alexander Zverev wins the US Open and Josh Kerr wins the 1500 metres in a great night of athletics in Budapest.
3: And it is going to be a pretty warm start to the new week, but how long will this heat last? Join me for all the latest.
0: Good morning. It's just gone 6 o'clock. I'm Ellie Costello.
1: I'm Alex Armstrong, and this is GB News Breakfast.
0: Fried food out. Compulsory lentils in. It's the shake-up to school meals in England. How do you feel about this?
1: It's very woke.
0: It's very woke. It reminds me of Jamie Oliver. Do you remember when he came for our school dinners?
1: Oh, the turkey twizzlers. And they were great.
0: It's never
1: as
0: the
1: well.
0: Same again.
1: It was never the same. And I just hate all this nanny state stuff.
0: Amen.
1: Just forcing kids to eat lentils is not going to work.
0: Yeah, so all of the fun stuff, basically, fish and chips scrapped, breakfast items such as fried eggs, pastries, chocolate spread and Cocoa Pops scrapped.
1: What?
0: If you do have a pudding, it's stuff like cheese and crackers and grapes and watermelon and orange slices. Sounds rubbish.
1: Miserable.
0: And you can have a chicken and lentil curry. There needs to be a pulse day every week so you have a pulse instead of a... meat.
1: You know, I think the young people in this country are miserable enough as it is. Do we really need to punish them anymore, Paul? What was it?
2: Like I was made to sit in front of a pork pie once.
1: I've never actually
2: been able to eat one since.
0: Oh.
2: You remember how you get the pork pie and the, with all the jelly?
0: Yeah, yeah.
2: I had school dinner and it was the only thing I liked. And I thought, oh, thank goodness, something I like. I thought, oh, I really love the crust. Can you put some of this? I can still see it now. They piled it on. I sat there, went like that, went...
1: Oh,
2: so they made me sit throughout the entire lunchtime looking at this pork pie, and I've never been able to eat it since.
1: Yeah.
0: Oh, God.
1: Yeah.
2: So do they still do that? I don't think they do that anymore.
1: I don't think they're
2: going
1: to
2: be able to say, you eat that lentil. If you don't eat your lentils, then you're going to have to stay where you are.
1: Yeah, I think it's a bit soft these days on kids, isn't it?
0: Oh, yeah, they probably just let them eat what they like in terms of portions. Anyway, Freddie Gray, you've got small kids. How would they feel about this?
4: They would object deeply.
0: To lentils.
4: But I mean, I'm quite pro-lentil.
0: Are you?
4: And also, I don't think children despise lentils.
1: I think they do.
0: What would you have? Like a
4: I mean, they prefer Cocoa Pops, obviously. But I think my children... It's very hard to get my children to eat anything sort of nutritious or half-decent, really.
0: Would they have fruit for pudding?
4: They don't mind a bit of fruit, a bit of melon. They like melon. They like strawberries. They like anything.
2: What do you have lentils with? I mean, what do you use lentils for?
4: Chicken.
2: Is it like an accompaniment? Is it the main course is lentils?
4: It's very high in protein.
0: It's a protein, isn't it? Yeah.
1: I'm not anti-lentil.
2: But you have it with something.
1: I'm not anti-lentil. I just don't think... I mean, listen, I think I'm trying to be realistic here. Young people are going to look at this at school. They don't have to eat this stuff. Yeah. And their kids, what they'll do is they'll just go out of school grounds at lunch and they'll buy themselves a really fat and unhealthy meal. So we've got to find a compromise with young people. They've got great digestion. They've got great amounts of energy. Let's not overdo it.
0: Yeah, and eggs at breakfast. I mean, fried eggs at breakfast. There is nothing wrong with a fried
1: egg. Totally agree with
0: you. That's a good breakfast.
1: Right.
0: Anyway, let's know your thoughts. GBnews.com/you'll say.
1: Well, there you
0: go. Safe to say you're not very happy with this so far.
1: No.
0: Especially scrapping fish and chips.
1: No pork pie, though, Paul.
0: Oh, and Joe's just said, my favourite thing at school was cornflake cake and custard. Yes, that's what I did this morning.
1: Morning, Joe.
0: Cornflake cake, very good.
2: Those big metal trays that used to come out, didn't they?
0: The puddings were the best bit.
1: All right, well, moving on to our top story, because Reform UK is fighting back after suggestions that Labour could force Nigel Farage to hand back that staggering £72 million in donations.
0: Well, Angela Rayner suggested new laws in the Representation of the People Bill could apply retrospectively, capping foreign donations at £100,000.
1: Well, this could force Reform to return two matching £36 million gifts from crypto billionaires Ben Dello and Christopher Harbour.
0: But Angela Rayner also hinted that any new cap on UK companies and individual donations wouldn't apply to union funding. A detail already drawing accusations of double standards.
1: Reform insists it's confident it won't have to give the money back, calling the move a political attack from party running scared.
0: Well, joining us now in the studio, as you've seen and heard, Deputy Editor of The Spectator, Freddie Gray. Very good morning to
5: you,
0: Freddie. What do you make of all of this?
5: Well, I think always beware of politicians talking about safeguarding or protecting democracy, because it usually means they're doing sort of the opposite. And I think Angela Rayner here is spelling out exactly what's wrong with the political system. It's... Well, the first question, I think, for her is what exactly are they afraid of about these donations? Do they really think that Reform are going to bribe voters? Because if they were to do that, that would be illegal and they couldn't do that. So what they're scared of is that Reform are becoming a credible, well-funded political party very near the top of the polls. And the worry for them, presumably, is advertising. You know, they can campaign properly. They can properly be a force in British politics. That's what the rest of the country is crying out for. It's true to say that Reform have not succeeded in getting the number of small donations they wanted. But there'll be a massive debate about whether these donations are viable, what the deal is, you know, what's Reform's policy going to be on crypto, given these are both two individuals with large crypto fortunes. Those are all legitimate questions. But the point is, Labour and the Tories are established parties, and to challenge them, you need a lot of money. That's just the reality of politics. Reform have been given a lot of money, and it's very interesting to see the way the establishment reacts.
1: It is interesting, and they have reacted, at least over the weekend, with some disdain towards Reform. Let's put it maybe lightly there. They say that this is an attack on democracy. I think the Mirror's front page, was it yesterday, said dark day for democracy. The rhetoric is very strong. But if you look back at donations since 2021, Tories have raised £150 million, Labour in second place, £128 million. And I think it's the Reform are still at least 14 million short of Labour's bottom line there.
5: Well, and of course, Labour have the unions that will always fund them through good times and bad. And of course, Labour's argument would be, well, the unions are vast bodies with lots of members, etc. They're more democratic. And there is a sort of point there. I mean, it's not ideal that, you know, very rich people who may or may not live in this country fund politics. But again, I return to this essential point. What are they afraid of? What exactly are they afraid of that this money will do, other than present Reform as a force in politics in this country, that they already are, and they'll just be better funded?
0: Is it a double standard, though, that unions would still be able to fund political parties?
5: I mean, I think a lot of people find the influence of the unions over politics over the last few decades have actually been quite bad. You know, why have we had so much industrial action since the 1970s? It's because of the unions. Is that healthy to the democracy? I think that's debatable. So, yes, it is a double standard that certain parties can't receive things because they come from individuals and other parties can because they come from groups. I don't think that is entirely...
1: But these groups have an agenda. This is the thing, right? So their big claim here is that Reform could be influenced, their policy could be influenced by these two men. However, unions do quite openly influence government legislation, Labour Party stances on issues.
5: Yes.
1: So The way is the framing of this very clever by the Labour Party, where they're attacking reform today, because they're able to say, oh no, look, we've got these great unions, they're funded by real people, small people, you know, small the people. Working people, the small people, and you guys have got these big elites funding. Is that the line they're trying to go on here?
4: Well, it's trying to, but it's also not entirely true. I think unions make up about 40% of Labour's funding. The rest comes from individuals, including very rich individuals like Lord Sainsbury. So you know, I think people in the public eye tend to think the public are much more naive about how politics works than they are. Everybody understands that rich people give money to politicians, and those donations, by some means, they're not meant to, but by some means they will have an influence over the politics. You know, what's Ben Dello, as far as I understand, I've come across Ben Dello a bit, he wants free speech. That's what he's obsessed with. Is that a very dangerous thing to want? I don't think he, as far as I know, he has not put any sort of demand on reform that they take it easy on crypto. In fact, I think his business, he's got out of his crypto business now. So I don't think, unless you can prove that they are offering policy for sale, which would be illegal, then you're just, it's just pearl clutching. It's just getting angry about the reality of politics.
0: Freddie, just before we let you go, can we talk about this meeting today between Scottish, Welsh and Northern Irish First Ministers talking about independence?
4: Yes.
0: And this comes off the back of President Trump's comments at the weekend saying he'd like to see a united Ireland.
4: Well, I just think it's funny that devolution now means all other countries other than England are going to join together. That's been the end result of devolution, is a sort of alliance of countries that don't like us.
1: Why don't you say a union?
4: Around us. That's the English, I should say. It's not exactly, it's a new union. I think it's pretty interesting. I mean, Trump talking about uniting Ireland is sort of classic Trump, really. He doesn't have a firm grasp of the complexities of the history of Ireland, I'd say. But he loves the idea that he can solve problems. And from a very, you know, 6,000 yard lens, you can see why you might think, oh, well, it looks like, on the map, it looks like they should be joined together. Why aren't they joined together?
1: And he does love a map, as you know.
4: He loves a map. And he loves to cause, you know, there was a golf tournament this weekend which he was speaking at. Just likes to throw a comment in like that to just cause a bit of news.
1: Bit of drama.
4: And we end up talking about him, as we always do.
1: Yes, certainly do. Well, thank you very much, Freddie Gray. We'll see you again very, very soon. What do you make of that at home, by the way? I'd love to hear your opinions on this this meeting of the nationalist devolved parties.
0: Yes.
1: Interesting.
0: Let's know what you make of that. GBnews.com/you'll say. 12 minutes past six. Now, a first-of-its-kind memorial to veterans and service personnel who have died by suicide has been officially opened.
1: The Elysium Memorial aims to provide a place for remembrance and start a conversation about mental health in and out of the armed forces.
0: Well, our national reporter Jack Carson has the story.
6: Today we pause to remember our brothers and sisters of the armed forces who carried battles we could not always see.
7: An emotional service of remembrance and reflection at the National Memorial Arboretum, a first-of-its-kind monument honouring all serving personnel and veterans who have died by suicide, has been officially opened.
6: We wanted to build a place where their service is honoured with absolute dignity, where their names are spoken with love.
7: The Elysium Memorial was the idea of Ed McKenzie, who set up a foundation to begin fundraising a few years ago. He says the dedication service was an emotional moment.
8: 5 years of pushing it out there, we're building this memorial, we're trying to help people, and for all the people that turned up today, yeah, I was very emotional reading out the dedication, the opening address, and I'm completely overwhelmed with the amount of people that are coming up and talking to me and telling me that they've lost someone, whether in service or as a veteran. It's devastating, and you know, we've finally got somewhere that families and loved ones and, you know, serving personnel can come and talk about, you know, how they lived, not how they died.
7: Handcrafted by stonemasons in Yorkshire, the memorial aims to remember those who have been lost and start a conversation about mental health in and out of the armed forces. Lorna Drury is a trustee of the Elysium Memorial Foundation.
9: For people to know that it's here so that they can come and sit and know that their loved ones, and you know, are remembered and honoured as people as opposed to statistics, which I think, you know, has been said. But they need somewhere that they can come and grieve and meet other people, because there will be more than just them here, so they can meet others and talk and hopefully, you know, talk about it.
7: Hundreds of veterans and currently serving personnel attended the dedication service to lay wreaths and pay their respects to fallen comrades. One of them was Lieutenant Tegan Schoen, who's currently serving in the Royal Corps of Signals.
10: I have a rich military background in terms of family as well as serving myself, and mental health has always been a big impact around all of us. I've had peers who unfortunately lost the battle, and then my family as well struggled themselves as a community, still really good at getting together and making sure we're around each other, but sometimes some people are missed. But having somewhere where people can come and reflect, nicely placed in the woods in a quiet place, is super important for everyone.
7: This new memorial will ensure serving personnel and veterans lost to suicide are honoured and remembered for generations to come. Jack Carson, GB News.
0: And thank you, Jack, for covering that, as he has been for months now for GB News. Such an important issue.
1: Super important. And I know you at home really do care about that. So thank you to everyone who's watching that served our country. And it's really beautiful to see these memorials. A very important issue.
0: Yeah, rightly so, yeah.
1: All right, shall we have a look at the other stories coming into the newsroom?
0: Ukrainian officials have claimed that Moscow may have targeted a train carrying the former British Prime Minister Boris Johnson and other foreign dignitaries during a Russian drone attack. The former Prime Minister was returning from a security conference in Kyiv when he was woken up by guards on Sunday morning. This was about 5 o'clock yesterday, and told to prepare for an evacuation.
1: And deep-fried foods are banned, while lentils and chickpeas are compulsory under Labour's new school dinner rules in England. Plans to be announced this morning, of course, by the Department for Education will, of course, force schools to put pulses on the menu at least once a week.
0: Prince William has issued a plea for action to tackle climate change before it's too late, saying optimism is needed. It's ahead of this year's Earthshot Prize event. Writing in the Independent newspaper, the future king said a summer of devastating wildfires across Britain served as a powerful reminder of the risks associated with a warming climate. Loads of you getting in touch on school dinners. Lisa says, the government doesn't realise that lunchtime for kids may be the only substantial meal that they get in a day. It's ridiculous to tinker with these menus again.
1: They just never... Everyone thinks they're going to solve it, don't they? And actually, it's a much bigger issue, as many people have told me in this industry before. But keep your views coming in, please. In the meantime, as the future king was talking about climates, we should have a look at the weather with Liam Elsling.
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3: Good morning and welcome to your GB News weather update from the Met Office. We will see some wet and windier weather across the northwest moving into the latter part of today, but going into tomorrow, things will start to turn a little bit fresher as the winds change to a northwesterly direction. But out there this morning, we will have a bright start, especially across the eastern half of England, but this rain across Wales will move its way over towards the Midlands and start to turn a little bit showery as we head in towards the afternoon. More persistent rain across Scotland and Northern Ireland, but where you do get some brighter and sunnier skies, it will feel rather warm. We could even get to around 25, possibly even 26 degrees across the very far southeast through this afternoon. Now, many of those showers across England and Wales will slowly start to ease as we head into this evening. There will be a few more just across the southwest in that southwesterly breeze, keeping things quite warm for the time of year. But across Northern Ireland and Scotland, we do have this persistent rain. It is heavy at times. There will be some heavier bursts within this rain as well. We'll just be a little bit cooler across the north as well under that cloud and rain. But temperatures here, probably what we would expect for the middle part of September. Now, as we head through the overnight period, this rain does move in towards northern England and the winds will start to pick up here, especially through the Irish Sea. So around coastal regions, we could see some pretty strong winds here. So do take care if you are travelling overnight, but it's still going to be another mild night to come. Again, across the southeast, getting towards those mid to high teens, starting to introduce some fresh air behind this weather system as it does move its way towards the North Sea. And that will introduce a few more showers across across western Scotland, so likely to be heavy here, possibly even the odd rumble of thunder. But elsewhere, much brighter and drier as well, and it will be feel a lot fresher as well. So temperatures here, a couple of degrees lower than what we're expecting on Monday, and those humidity levels are lower, so it will actually feel a lot fresher.
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1: Still to come, should AI companies be forced to slow down? That says Anthropic, the company that runs the Claude AI, calls for permanent watchdogs inside of the industry. Is AI moving too fast? This is a really serious topic. It has actually caught a lot of attention this weekend. 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
16: Michael Carrick described Erling Haaland's controversial winner in the Manchester Derby as worrying for football after Manchester City defeated Manchester United 1-0. Haaland scored on the hour mark after converting a deflected cross, despite the assistant referee initially flagging for offside. The goal was eventually awarded following a lengthy VAR review because City's Enzo Fernandez was judged not to have interfered with play. However, Fernandez appeared to attempt a diving header near the ball, seemingly affecting Lisandro Martinez's positioning. Carrick questioned the decision, saying he could not understand how someone so close to the ball was deemed not to interfere. That's the latest sport. For more, go to gbnews.com.
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1: Well, tech bosses Elon Musk, Sam Altman and Dario Amodei have backed a call from the head, of course, Dario Amodei is the head of Anthropic, to have a permanent third party review the inside of AI companies. This is really, really serious stuff that's happened over the weekend.
0: Well, Dario Amodei has urged AI companies to slow the rate at which they approve the capabilities of artificial intelligence models.
1: Yeah, it follows many warnings now from AI researchers that advanced systems could pose an existential threat to humanity, with one saying there's a 10% chance of AI killing all humans within the next decade.
0: Well, now in the UK, ministers are facing backlash for supposedly dropping plans to address AI laws. That's despite over 70 MPs calling on the Prime Prime Minister to take urgent actions on the matter.
1: We're now joined by technology journalist Will Guyatt. Will, thank you very much for joining us this morning. Over the weekend, this has really blown up on social media, hasn't it, after Dario posted that big warning. Sam Altman, the head of OpenAI, then joined in. And then, you know, Elon Musk, who, let's be honest, doesn't have a very good relationship with Sam Altman. I think they're suing each other up to their eyeballs at the moment. He also joins the call for slowing down of the technology. How dangerous is it really? And is this an overreaction or is this welcomed?
19: Well, it's got a lot more complicated since then, and it's got a lot more complicated overnight because a number of stories have come out in the US. And what appears to be apparent now is the AI companies have been talking to the US government about regulation for a period of time. The US government has decided they don't want regulation. And now we've got the AI companies essentially saying we need regulation. So the whole idea of who controls it could have actually been a matter where the US government, and particularly Donald Trump, had decided it wasn't required because he wants to beat China and he wants to stay in front of everybody else. There was another story that came out overnight from a very trusted source in technology that OpenAI had been working with the Pentagon and they had refused attempts from the Pentagon to create an AI which didn't say no more often. And these are the issues we're now finding. These are powerful tools, getting more powerful all the time. And if governments want to take the brakes off, that could actually be one big part of the problem. The opposite side of that is there is a growing theory that these companies are absolutely burning through cash, can't get money quick enough, need to solve some of their reputational issues ahead of going public, because these companies, both OpenAI and Anthropic, were due to IPO this year, go onto the US stock exchange. And, you know, we had everything from a $1 trillion to a $4 trillion valuation based on who you spoke to. And that does appear to have been cooled slightly by concerns about costs and risks and everything else attached to AI. So this is a real soup. We're not exactly sure what the realities are, but I think it's great now that the tech companies themselves are calling for regulation, because until the start of this weekend, nobody really knew how to regulate it.
0: Well, who and how could AI be slowed down or controlled? Because AI is effectively borderless, isn't it?
19: Yeah, good question. Nobody can really slow it down or control it. I'm not entirely sure how that works. And that is part of the strength to Donald Trump's argument. Sorry to make you feel bad at this time of the morning, but that's also part of Donald Trump's argument. They could regulate Western tech companies as much as he wanted, but what's going to happen to the Chinese AI models, which are developing quickly, which are typically being created as open source, which means that companies won't profit huge amounts of money from them. They're also, so far, more efficient than the Western models. So there's a lot of stuff going on here. There's the power grab for what AI could bring. There's the which kind of approach to AI works. And there's just all sorts of other stuff wrapped up in this. And it's like an arms race now. It's like, you know, competing to get to the moon first or trying to build a nuclear bomb. And that's essentially where we're at.
1: Will, I just perhaps, sorry, I know it's so early in the morning to challenge you to do something very complicated, but perhaps for many people watching at home, they will not understand why this technology is so dangerous. They see it as a thing you can type questions in and it gives you answers or it corrects your grammar. These are what most people use AI for in its current state, unless you're a very advanced user of artificial intelligence. What is the major concern here about this technology?
19: Right. So at the moment, you're entirely right. That is exactly what people are using it for. They're mostly using it for chatbots and basic services, maybe helping them with their tax return, whatever. Companies are increasingly using it in more sophisticated fashions. And the theory is the more what you call compute, the more power, the more data centers, the more kind of computing power you put into artificial intelligence, you can scale up how powerful it is pretty quickly. And there's this concern that if they keep running and keep moving, it's going to get to a stage called artificial general intelligence or super intelligence, in that it may actually become cleverer than us and start making decisions entirely for itself. And it sounds like a science fiction movie. It sounds like Arnold Schwarzenegger in Terminator, et cetera, et cetera, et cetera. But the experts and the researchers who are working on this stuff says if you take the brakes off and don't put controls and regulations in, you could actually get to that stage where you lose control of it. And then Lord knows what happens.
1: That was a brilliant explanation there, Will. You've been fantastic. Thank you very much. I think everyone at home should be worried about a piece of technology that is as fast as Google at answering questions and smarter, the combined thoughts of every single person who's ever put anything into the internet could just be so much better and faster than us. It feels like we're building an apex predator for our own species. Mm. Will, thank you so much for joining us this morning. You've been brilliant. Thank you,
0: Will. I think it's a good time for our daily reflection, don't you?
1: I think it is.
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21: Welcome to the Anglican parish of St Andrew's, Wimbledon, where I serve as vicar. There's a strange story in the Old Testament book of Numbers. The Israelites, dying from a snake bite epidemic in the wilderness, are told by God to do something very unexpected. Moses makes a bronze snake and lifts it up on a pole, and anyone who simply looks at it lives. It's not a cure they perform, it's a cure they behold. Jesus takes that story in John's Gospel and makes it his own. He says, just as Moses lifted up a snake in the wilderness, so the Son of Man must be lifted up, that everyone who believes may have eternal life in him. How is it that someone can enjoy eternal life with God? Many people I speak to assume that that's something we need to earn, climb a ladder by good deeds or moral effort. The surprising pattern in both stories is the same. Healing comes not by looking at self, but looking to the one who was lifted up on the pole. On the cross, Jesus Christ was lifted up like that bronze serpent, offering healing and life to anyone and everyone who would look at him. Christians believe this is the whole of the gospel compressed into one gesture, not self-empowered striving or climbing the ladder, but looking to Jesus who was lifted up. I wonder, have you looked to him in that way?
1: Wonderful message there. I think we all needed the time. It feels like we're in very weird times, doesn't it? The world's going through such a massive transition at this point in time. I think it's good to find a bit of religion these days. Yeah. Even if you're not very religious, you can listen to the message.
0: It keeps you grounded, doesn't it?
1: It does. All right, should we get a traffic and travel update? And don't forget, you can stay with us on digital and radio.
22: 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The A27 is closed after the A283, and the A34 is closed after the M3 in Winchester. The M3 westbound is closed between junctions 3 and 4 in Camberley. The A55 is closed after the A51. The M1 northbound has an obstruction between junctions 45 and 46 at Temple Newsom. In Scotland, the M8 eastbound is closed at junction 30 in Craigton. And on the trains, Thameslink services between London Blackfriars and London St Pancras International may be cancelled, delayed or revised until 10 Kais. For more travel news, go to GB News.

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0: 4 hours. And I hope you're sitting in, on your sofa with a nice cup of tea or coffee, and we'll keep you entertained this morning. Don't you worry about that. We've got loads to go through today, including the sport with Paul.
1: Manchester United 0, Manchester City 1. Mm. Oh, contentious. VAR and all that sort of business, causing lots of trouble. First decision was Phil Foden was sent off after 23 minutes. It was him and Fernandes and Bruno Fernandes, and there was a bit of a coming together, and there was a bit of argy-bargy. And then he sort of threw his leg up towards him, brushed his stomach, and then he's gone down.
0: Drama.
1: I don't think it was a sending off. I think a yellow card would have been enough. But it's the goal that seems to be causing all the problem here. Mm. Now, Erling Haaland scored a goal on the hour. We'll have a look at it in a second. Mm. So it was first ruled out. For offside, the linesman there has got the flag out, said right offside. Then it was actually, you know, we want to have a look at this. Now, there was a, have a look, let's have a look, and I'll show you why it was given and why it shouldn't have been. Now, there's a cross here from Gvardiol. Now, as you see that, you see.
0: Yeah.
1: Erling Haaland score the goal, but also
0: beautiful goal, by
1: you've
0: the way.
1: Got yeah, but look at Enzo Fernandez is actually leaning forward to try and head the ball in. Now the thing is, he's interfering with play. Now the VAR, now you see that as he goes to try and head it, it's right here. Now there we are. So he leans forward, tries to head the ball and misses. Erling Haaland scores. So they thought originally that Erling Haaland was offside, which he wasn't. But the problem was as the heading was now. This is the problem, because the goalkeeper's come out because you've seen Fernandes trying to head it, and then also we've seen the situation where the defender's gone after him, which means that he is interfering with play, but the official said he wasn't, and the goal stands. Now, after all this, the refereeing body, which was known as the PGMOL, which is now called ProRef because it sounds better, they've admitted an error in judgment and said that the goal shouldn't.
0: Wasn't this the whole point of VAR?
1: Exactly.
0: That's the whole point of it. Clean this all up.
1: But the thing is, Alex, everybody could see it. And they're going, well, surely he's interfering with play. Interfering means it affects what's going on, whether he touches the ball or not.
2: Yeah. And they can't change the score now.
1: No.
2: In retrospect, no.
1: No, that's right. I mean, a few people have said that to me. Well, can't they now go back? No, because it stands. And that's what VAR is for. They're there to look at anything when it happens, but it's so bizarre that it was ignored. They spent all the time looking at Erling Haaland, drawing lines. Is he onside? Is he offside? He was onside, but it was the problem was Fernandes interfering with play that's put everybody off going for the ball.
0: He's trouble, that man.
1: It is. It's really
0: trouble.
1: I would have thought it would have been an easy decision to make. Coventry lost 5. Coventry have had a terrible time.
0: Yeah.
1: They are having a terrible time.
0: 5-0.
1: I mean, for anybody to be sent to Coventry these days is probably a good thing. For any other football team, that'd actually be a bad thing. Lost 5-0 at home to Brighton. Lost all 4 of their games. They're bottom. So Frank Lampard, what he's going to do there, I don't know. And also the first Old Firm derby of the year, Rangers beat Celtic.
0: Yeah, they'll be very
1: 3-0
0: last night. Big result for Rangers.
2: Look at the tennis.
1: Yes, have a look at that. US Open. Alexander Zverev. Shall we see this? Alexander Zverev, or Sasha, as those in the know call him, beat Ben Shelton, who I know I tipped, but I was wrong. The American Ben Shelton, he beat him in 4 sets. Look at Shelton's face, by the way, as he walks up to the net. See how unhappy he looks. You'll see there's Zverev. Yeah. He doesn't know he's won. Look, he's going, what have I won? Yeah. Yes, I have won. He walks up, Shelton coming towards him. Oh, dear.
0: Sorry, Jan.
1: Very, very unhappy. Loses in 4 sets. So now Zverev, US Open champion, French Open champion, Wimbledon finalist. And it's a big three now between Alcaraz, Sinner, and now Zverev as well, who joins the big three. See, the thing is, with Shelton, she's first Grand Slam final. Mm. Didn't perform very well, but Zverev has been through this. There's a lot of mental thing going on. So it's like, you've got to get over that hurdle. So once you've won one, then they start coming in. Mm. And that's what's happened to Zverev.
0: There we go. There you go. God, I just caught the end of his water. They've got fireworks and everything. Now, they did that.
1: What, in the US Open?
0: Oh, it's the US, of course.
1: This is not your like. This is not Wimbledon. Like a game of tennis down the local park.
0: That's right. Yeah.
1: Alex,
0: no, I was thinking more Wimbledon.
1: This is a big old thing. Wimbledon.
0: I was thinking more, Wimbledon's a little bit.
1: Wimbledon would be lucky if you hold a sparkler because it'd be offensive to everybody. Anyway, we've got some athletics coming up shortly as well.
0: Looking forward to it. Thank you very much, Paul.
2: Thank you.
0: In the meantime, what should we do?
2: Oh, well, it's just time to tell you about the Great British Giveaway now. 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
1: 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UK only. Entrance must be 18 or over. Lines close at 4 p.m. on the 23rd of October. We may call the winner live after all entry routes have closed. Please check the closing time if listening or watching on demand. Good luck.
0: Yes, good luck. Now, what do you make of this? Compulsory lentils. Lots of you are asking, what do you even do with the lentil? Sauces and dals.
2: You eat it.
0: You can eat it.
2: But
0: curries.
2: You know, kids are just going to hate this.
0: Yeah, they are going to hate this. I can tell you that for free.
2: I hope that if they're waking up now to go to school or
0: something. Ask them what they think of compulsory
2: lentils. Ask them what they think.
0: Because they're having them once a week under Labour's newly imposed changes to school meals in England. We're asking, are they going to be effective? We'll go through that in the papers with Kevin McKeever and Suzanne Evans. Morning, you two.
2: Hopefully something a bit more cheery, though, in the forecast for our top European destinations.
3: Ready to soak up that holiday sunshine?
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6: Hello there, and welcome to your holiday sun forecast from the Met Office. For much of Europe, it is going to be settled with plenty of sunshine, and it is going to be on the warm side. There is a little bit of cloud across the Canary Islands, but for Portugal, Spain, south of France, there is wall-to-wall sunshine, and it is feeling pretty warm here. Across Italy and Greece, so we do have a low pressure just sat across the Mediterranean, bringing some cloud and rain for a time. But again, it is still going to feel pretty warm, and it is going to be settled for the next few days.
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0: Welcome back to Breakfast. It's 6:47. Should we have a look at some of the newspaper front pages on this Monday morning?
2: Let's do it. The Telegraph reports hospitality chiefs urge the Prime Minister to cut VAT.
0: The Guardian reveals the true scale of Britain's involvement in the slave trade.
2: Yeah, that's a very interesting headline, isn't that one? In the Daily Mail, did Putin's drone target Boris and top security officials? I would probably phrase that slightly differently, but there we go.
0: And lastly, The Sun's top story says Boris flees Vlad drone blitz.
2: And joining us this morning, we have Kevin McKeever. And we also have, he's a former advisor to Andy Burnham, nonetheless. Kevin,
14: right.
2: But lots to ask you about that. And political commentator Suzanne Evans. Good morning, you two. Look, let's start. We have to start with lentils.
0: We have to. Everyone's up in arms about lentils today.
2: Yeah, Suzanne.
15: It's a good job I have naturally low blood pressure because mine was rising this morning. You know, you could say this is the epitome of the nanny state, couldn't you? But no, nanny would not have any truck with this. Nanny would make darn sure that her children got lovely, healthy, tasty food and a piece of cake and a pint of milk at 4 o'clock every afternoon. I mean, this is insane. Why are we so obsessed with what people eat? Why does the government think it should tell us what to eat? Why are we so obsessed with people being thin and children being thin? Thin isn't necessarily a good thing. A few years back, before the advent of veganism, I have to say, I met a lovely nutritionist who was working in Chelsea and Westminster. And she was saying she is seeing children in her patch who are from very wealthy families who are malnourished because their parents are terrified about them getting fat. So she says they won't give them wheat, they won't give them dairy, they're not allowed sugar. And she said, I am literally seeing wealthy children who are malnourished. And it's absolutely, and this is what the government is now pushing down this line. It absolutely incenses me. And I think I just don't understand two things. Why government is so obsessed with having everybody look the same way. I mean, being a little bit overweight is the last prejudice that's allowed, I'm afraid. Mm. And this nonsense about, I mean, children just, they've got to eat. They need calories. They're running around. Mm. They can't survive on lentils and chickpeas. And ice cream, you know, ice cream's quite healthy. It's full of vitamin D. It's got dairy. It's got protein.
0: There's nothing wrong with the pudding. It's the best part of school dinner. A little bit of what you fancy does you good.
15: Yeah, and when I think about what we had for school dinners when I was a child, you know, we had jam roly-poly.
0: Oh, yes.
15: I remember that was my favourite. But we weren't fat. We weren't fat.
0: No, it's balance, isn't it? If you have a good, hearty meal followed by a slice cake, there's nothing wrong with that.
14: Well, you know what brings a tear to my eye?
0: What?
14: Fat kids. And we've got far too many of them.
15: We haven't, Kevin.
14: We have. They're everywhere, left, right and centre. I can't move for little diabetes getting in my way when it comes to travelling on the tube. The fact is, clearly, people need a bit of help. You know, lentils never done anyone any harm. I say that. I'm actually allergic to lentils, so they kill me. So glad I've grown up. I think that gets help. This is guidance. It's not being told what to do. It's a bit of guidance. You know, why not swap out the penguin for a nice little lentil casserole? Lovely, lovely calories and a palate education at the same time.
0: Well,
2: pick up a penguin to lick a lentil.
0: Do you think they're going to tuck into a lentil casserole now? Come on.
14: Well, I think they're going to stay at half of them or tuck into anything put in front of them.
2: Oh, you know who's behind all of this? I've just read the government's, their statement, Jamie Oliver.
0: Oh, we should have known.
2: We should have known. He took away my turkey Twizzlers and now he's after you. Now he wants your kids to have the lentils, doesn't he?
14: Pushing as Empic next.
15: Kevin's thing about one in six kids are overweight. I mean, it's not true. The way it works is on a distribution curve. So they take the weight of all the children at a certain age, and they look at the lightest to the heaviest, and they pick the middle line. So they could all be really skinny and still one of
14: them. Well, you said yourself when you were a kid, no one was fat, right? So it's just common sense.
15: Do you not
14: I
15: think
14: just
15: there
14: look.
15: Might be other things going on there?
14: Well, they're eating too much. That's the problem.
16: A lot of the screens.
14: Yeah, eating too much on their phones, on the old TikTok. Lentils and a nice brisk walk.
15: You're right.
14: Lentils and a brisk walk. I can't wait. I bet you there's a load of kids waking up this morning who've got their parents who've got GB News on who are going, oh no.
15: Yeah. Not only
14: are
15: the government now going to force me to eat lentils, they're going to march me around the playground.
14: And you'll be glad for it. This is an attack on children, right? We're attacking children. You're taking their phones off them. We're forcing them to eat lentils. We have to make sure they're exercising more regularly. God. What are they going to do?
17: I know they might live longer. God forbid.
15: And then we worry why they've all got mental health problems.
16: Lots of parents getting in touch just saying they just won't eat their school dinners. They're just going to go into packed lunch. But then, of course, you have rules about what you can put in the packed lunch these days.
14: That's so true.
16: Can't put a chocolate bar in anymore. No penguin. Other brands are available.
14: There's another story. There's a couple of other stories we want to try and get to. Should we talk about Reform UK's donations? The Labour Party being accused of two-tier. If we keep it brief, so we get a good bit of debate going. But go on, Suzanne. What do you think?
15: It's just Labour absolutely doing anything they can to rig elections, isn't it? They've already been cancelling elections. They're talking about banning certain forms of social media. They want a ban on Twitter because they don't like people actually having an opinion and expressing their own view and seeing some alternative to their state-sponsored propaganda. This is seriously worrying because obviously Reform's had these two massive donations, so they want to do anything they can to stop it, and they're saying basically they're going to change the law retrospectively to make Reform pay them back. Well, Labour's had £128 million since 2021. Perhaps they'd like to give that back as well, please. Thank you very much. But it also sets a really dangerous precedent, doesn't it, if you can apply laws retrospectively. Mm. So what next? Tax laws retrospective. You were doing 30 miles an hour in a 40 mile zone and it's changed and now you get prosecuted. Kevin?
14: Ridiculous. Pack the long lunchbox. Look, the fact is, it's not a question of transparency. It's just 75% of Reform's funding are coming from two donors, one of whom has been convicted, is a convicted felon in the United States. So not good enough to give money in the United States, but good enough to give his money from Hong Kong here in the UK and infect our politics with hate. That's exactly what regulation for.
2: Mm. Okay. Well, listen, you two, we will talk about this more in the next hour. But coming up, we're also going to be speaking to Deputy Leader of Reform UK, Richard Tice, and we will be asking him about this exact topic on that record-breaking £72 million donation. But first,
16: should we get a check on the weather?
2: Let's do
16: with
2: that.
16: With Liam, who's got all of the details on your Monday morning.
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6: Good morning and welcome to your GB News weather update from the Met Office. We will see some wet and windier weather across the northwest moving into the latter part of today, but going into tomorrow, things will start to turn a little bit fresher as the winds change to a northwesterly direction. But out there this morning, we will have a bright start, especially across the eastern half of England, but this rain across Wales will move its way over towards the Midlands and start to turn a little bit showery as we head in towards the afternoon. More persistent rain across Scotland and Northern Ireland, but where you do get some brighter and sunnier skies, it will feel rather warm. We could even get to around 25, possibly even 26 degrees across the very far southeast through this afternoon. Now, many of those showers across England and Wales will slowly start to ease as we head into this evening. There will be a few more just across the southwest in that southwesterly breeze, keeping things quite warm for the time of year. But across Northern Ireland and Scotland, we do have this persistent rain. It is heavy at times. There will be some heavier bursts within this rain as well. We'll just be a little bit cooler across the north as well under that cloud and rain. But temperatures here, probably what we would expect for the middle part of September. Now, as we head through the overnight period, this rain does move in towards northern England and winds will start to pick up here, especially through the Irish Sea. So around coastal regions, we could see some pretty strong winds here. So do take care if you are travelling overnight. But it's still going to be another mild night to come. Again, across the southeast, getting towards those mid to high teens, starting to introduce some fresh air behind this weather system as it does move its way towards the North Sea. And that will introduce a few more showers across Western Scotland, so likely to be heavy here, possibly even the odd rumble of thunder, but elsewhere much brighter and drier as well, and it will be feel a lot fresher as well. So temperatures here a couple of degrees lower than what we're expecting on Monday, and those humidity levels are lower, so it will actually feel a lot fresher.
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19: Good morning, this is the latest AI travel news from gbnews.com. The A27 is closed after the A283 and the A34 is closed after the A303 at Bullington Cross. The M3 westbound has a stranded vehicle between junctions 3 and 4 in Camberley, while the M25 clockwise has caution between junctions 5 and 6 in Sevenoaks. In Scotland, the M8 westbound is closed between junctions 29 and 30 after junction 29 at St James. And on the trains, Thameslink services between London Blackfriars and London St Pancras International may be cancelled, delayed by up to 20 minutes or revised until 10 hours. For more travel news, go to gbnews.com.
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1: 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Entrance must be 18 or over. Lines close at 4 p.m. on the 23rd of October. 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
0: Good morning. Could Reform UK be forced to hand back their historic £72 million donation?
2: Well, Labour is facing accusations of a political attack after suggesting new donation laws could be applied retrospectively to Reform's biggest ever gifts.
0: Well, Angela Rayner says it's about safeguarding democracy, but critics say it conveniently exempts union funding from the same rules.
23: We've got someone stealing. He's stolen the
3: microphone.
2: Well, there you have it. GB News presents a very brave man, Patrick Christie's, is confronted and attacked while filming inside a migrant camp in northern France. We're going to bring you the latest with him live from Calais at 7:20 a.m.
0: President Trump doubles down on his call for Irish unity, calling it one of the naturals of all time. It's as nationalist leaders from Scotland, Wales and Northern Ireland meet in Cardiff today to discuss independence.
2: Did Vladimir Putin target Boris Johnson? Ukrainian officials claim Moscow may have targeted a train carrying the former prime minister and other foreign dignitaries during a Russian drone attack.
0: A first of its kind, the National Memorial Arboretum dedicates a new memorial to veterans who have died by suicide as GB News follows its journey to completion.
2: Puddings, pizzas and sausages are out. Compulsory lentils are in. The new shake-up to England's school meals, the biggest in a decade. So this morning we will be debating, should schools be forced to scrap sugar altogether?
4: And sport this morning, with VAR back in the spotlight again in the Manchester Derby. It's 10-man City win with a very controversial goal. Alexander Zverev wins the US Open to go along with his French Open. And Josh Kerr wins the 1500 metres in a great night of athletics in Budapest last night.
6: And it is going to be a pretty warm start to the new week. But how long will this heat last? Join me for all the latest.
0: Good morning, it's just gone 7 o'clock. I'm Ellie Costello.
2: I'm Alex Armstrong and this is GB News Breakfast.
0: Well, let's get straight into the politics this morning, shall we, and speak to Richard Tice, because Reform UK is fighting back after suggestions that Labour could force Nigel Farage and Reform UK to hand back a staggering £72 million in donations.
2: Angela Rayner suggested new laws in the Representation of the People Bill could apply retrospectively, capping foreign donations at £100,000 only.
0: Well, this would force Reform UK to return two matching £36 million gifts from crypto billionaires Ben Dello and Christopher Harbone.
2: But Rayner also hinted that any new cap on UK companies and individual donations, guess what? Well, it wouldn't apply to union funding, a detail already drawing accusations of double standards.
0: Well, let's speak now to the Deputy Leader of Reform UK, Reform UK Business, Trade and Energy Spokesperson, Richard Tice. Very good morning to you,
5: Mr.
0: Tice. Shall we start with these retrospective donation laws? What do you make of this from Angela Rayner, who was speaking about it at the weekend? Are you confident that these donations would be eligible and would be in keeping with the existing and potentially new laws?
5: Yes, we're very confident that these donations, which are very, very generous, obviously, and we're honoured and humbled to be given that confidence, that they comply with the rules, the regulations, as currently exist, as per the legislation going through the Houses of Parliament as we speak. And the hyperventilating hypocrisy of the socialists is truly extraordinary. I mean, they're bang on about this, just conveniently forgetting that they get tens of millions, pretty much plus or minus, every year from the unions. And when they say, you know, what demands are being made by donors to Reform UK, what about the demands that unions make on the Labour Party that get met every single year? They demand more employment rights regulations. They get them. They demand ever higher public sector pay. They get it. And on the list goes. So I think voters up and down the country will see this for what it is, a failing socialist government that is essentially trying to rig the system against a new competitor that is gaining lots of votes, lots of support, lots of attraction, because the two main parties have messed up our country financially, culturally, societally. It's not safe for women and children to feel safe walking down the streets because some illegal might come and assault them, rape them, murder them. That's what the two main parties have done to our country, and that's what we stand for. And frankly, it seems that they don't like it.
2: Mr. Tice, Angela Rayner suggested you could face action. You could be stopped from doing this. Are you confident that your donations will go through as they stand today? And what's your reaction to the headlines over the weekend? I think the Mirror wrote that it's a dark day for democracy. What's your reaction to those two things?
5: Oh, I think it's a bright, cheery day for democracy, rather like the lovely picture of sunshine behind you two as your backdrop. The sun is rising, the sky is blue, and voters should be, I think, just delighted that a level playing field is being created by successful entrepreneurs who've made the decision, actually, to come back to this country and to help save it, to help fix it, to help sort it out, backing business-like people like Nigel and like myself and Zia and Co. to come up with the right policies of cutting income tax, cutting energy bills, building affordable social housing, stopping the boats, making our streets safer. That's a good thing. And why would anybody want to stop that? Why would anybody want to stop a bit of competition that keeps everybody on their toes?
0: The concern is, though, that these two individuals who are given really generous donations to your party will then want to influence policy, especially when it comes to crypto. So what will your policy be moving ahead on crypto, considering that these two funders are crypto billionaires?
5: Well, look, they've made no ask and nothing would be given. But with regard to modern industries, developing technologies, whether it's AI, whether it's crypto, surely it's right that there are challenges, for example, to AI. Sure, it's right that we are proactive as a nation. We embrace greater productivity. The City of London has always been an innovator in finance for hundreds of years. Rather than saying, oh, I don't like this, maybe we should make sure that it's done onshore, lightly regulated, but smartly regulated, lightly taxed, so that you can create growth and cascade that prosperity across the country. That surely is the right thing to do. That's what happened in the 80s and 90s when the city was preeminent across the world. Now it's in considerable trouble. It needs to be an innovator again. And those are the opportunities amongst many others. And equally in the same way, physically, the state of our town centres is something that I've been talking about recently. That's why we've got to regenerate and rebuild those. We need the growth and the prosperity to do that.
2: Mr. Tyson, look, you want to talk to us today about security guards protecting the public from migrant camps, and some of your councils are going to begin these patrols in Essex. I just want to remind our audience, Patrick Christie's will be joining us very shortly. He's been in Calais. We've seen some shocking footage there. He's been attacked by migrants in Calais, and so have some of our staff. Mr. Tyson, what will you do to keep the public safe?
5: Well, that's why the brilliant recently elected Reform Council in Essex has taken the decision to put extra security personnel uniformed with video cam footage on their chest to provide extra reassurance to residents in the towns adjacent to this migrant camp. And the simple fact is that there is a terrifying cycle of additional violence from these illegals who are invading our country and not abiding by our rules, and they should be detained and deported, not allowed to roam the streets of towns and villages and cause absolute terror amongst local residents, whether it be in Essex or whether it be in Piddington and Oxfordshire and many other towns and villages beyond. It's completely unacceptable. This government just seems oblivious to it, whilst they try and retrospectively change the law to suit their own hypocritical ends. Actually, it's the safety of women and girls on our streets that should be uppermost in their mind. But Angela Rayner didn't talk about that over the weekend. Funny that.
0: Mr. Tice, we are out of time with you, I'm afraid, but I've got to just quickly ask you about, because I know you'll have a view on the new rules surrounding school dinners in England. I don't know if you've heard about this, but fatty foods like pizza and Cocoa Pops and fried eggs are out. Compulsory lentils and chickpeas are in. What do you make of that? How do you think it will go down with the kids?
5: Seriously, lentils?
0: Lentils.
5: What's wrong with the good old wonderful British fried egg? I mean, it's the bedrock of breakfast, for heaven's sake. I mean, honestly, this does not sound like a positive step to me. Eggs and bacon. Look, breakfast is a wonderfully important part of the day, very important. But let's make sure it's a good breakfast.
2: Mm. Oh, we try to keep a good breakfast here on GB News as well.
15: Oh, very good.
2: Mr. Tice, thank you very much for joining us this morning.
5: Give
2: your thoughts on all these stories.
15: Thank you.
2: All right. Well, obviously, you may have heard the news that Ukrainian officials have also claimed Moscow may have targeted a train carrying the former Prime Minister Boris Johnson, as well as other dignitaries. And we've got Freddie Gray with us here this morning. Freddie, we'll get, hopefully, if we've got time, we'll get your reaction to what Mr. Tice was saying there. But let's start with this big story about this train that was struck by drones. The former Prime Minister was in a train before that one. Was this an attempt to take them out?
3: Well, the story sounds a bit like something out of a thriller.
2: It does.
3: There was a Saturday evening conference in Kiev with various dignitaries attending, Boris Johnson, National Security Advisor Jonathan Powell, representing the UK. And on Sunday morning, the train was travelling back. It's quite a long train journey there through to Poland. The train apparently received a warning that the drone strike might be imminent, sped up across the Polish border, crossed the Polish border about 7:30 a.m. Around 9-ish a.m., an explosion was heard at the crossing very close to the Polish border. Was this a warning from Putin, which is what Boris Johnson is today characterising it as, a warning from Putin to say, you know, we know what you're up to, blow up a train near where you were? Possibly, possibly not. It's all rather mysterious. Mm. And I mean, you know, Boris is using this to argue that it's time now to use the more frozen sanction money belonging to Russia against Russia, etc., etc. But I think, I mean, I heard you earlier talking about AI and the apocalyptic future. The standout bit of this story for me is, if you really want a glimpse of how frightening the future is, think about drone warfare.
2: Oh, yes.
3: And that's what Ukrainians have been living with now for quite a few years. They just have to live their whole lives in fear of what might come out of the skies. And that is very, very scary. Mm.
15: And what do you make of the interview that we just had with Richard Tice there, Deputy Leader of Reform UK, talking about the donations row over the weekend and school dinners? What do you make of what he had to say?
3: Well, firstly, I'm pro-lentil, as
15: we know,
3: as established. So
15: we're team lentil today.
3: I disagree with Richard about lentils. But I think he's quite right to stand up to Rayner and Labour. As he says, the unions have an amazing sway over Labour and government policy. Mm. Public sector pay going up all the time for fear of industrial action because of this grip that the unions have on Labour. And let's see what happens with these two donations. But it would be extraordinary, I think, to retrospectively change the law so that these donations could not be allowed. And it would suggest, like we see in France, like we see in other countries, that when an insurgent political force comes up to challenge a political establishment, they change the rules and they use lawfare to restrict and hamper them. And I mean, I think the key question, which Richard got at there, is what are they so scared of about this money? What do they think Reform are going to do with this money, apart from possibly use it to campaign successfully, which is a legitimate thing to do in a so-called democracy?
2: Indeed, yeah, they're being accused of a two-tier attack here, aren't they? But we will be speaking to the government later on, so we'll put this to them, indeed. Final thoughts on this, though, the breakup of the United Kingdom. There's like a bit of a ploy here by these pro-independence first ministers. You've got Sinn Féin, we've got Plaid, and we've got the SNP all meeting to have their way with Britain, with the United Kingdom, should I say.
3: I think it's totally extraordinary. Devolution was about giving powers to these countries, Scotland, Wales, Northern Ireland. And, you know, I think it's debatable whether it was a good idea or not. I would say no overall, but you could see the point of it. And yet now, devolution has meant these other countries, it seems, coming together in order to work together as a kind of union, not including England.
2: An anti-England union,
3: which I think is, you know, deeply distressing to English people who want Britain to thrive as a country, as a union itself. And yet now we have a kind of federation against the federation.
2: Yeah.
3: It's bonkers.
2: Bonkers, I totally agree.
15: Yeah, that's the word. Freddie, thank you so much.
3: Great pleasure.
15: Just had a view in on lentils. Oh, yeah. I mean, this is the topic of the day for all of you, I think. Bring Back Common Sense said, we had a lovely cheese and lentil flan at school in the 60s. It was nice.
3: Quite pro-lentil.
15: Gave it some texture, apparently. But lentils or chickpeas on their own are vile.
2: Yeah. Yeah, I'm just not in favour of this. I think this is going to make children more miserable than they already are.
15: I know. We want a pudding.
2: Fry them up a little bit.
15: And fried eggs in the morning.
2: Yeah, they just need something to look forward to once a day.
16: And a bowl of Cocoa Pops. It's better than coming to school on an empty tummy, isn't it?
2: Totally agree with you. Anyway, let's look at some other stories coming into the newsroom.
16: Deep-fried foods are banned. Lentils and chickpeas are compulsory. Yes, it's Labour's new school dinner rules in England. Plans to be announced this morning by the Department for Education. It's forcing schools to put pulses on the menu at least once a week. We are speaking to the government about this, aren't we? About 8:45 this morning.
2: And ministers are facing calls to act after reports that the US authorities secretly flew an American diplomat accused of possessing indecent images of children out of Britain. American personnel have no powers of arrest in Britain, and UK ministers are understood to be in contact with the US embassy over the incident.
16: Prince William has issued a plea for action to tackle climate change before it's too late, saying that optimism is needed. Ahead of this year's Earthshot Prize event, and writing in the Independent newspaper, the Future King said a summer of devastating wildfires across Britain served as a powerful reminder of the risks associated with a warming climate.
2: All right, in the meantime, let's have a look at your weather.
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6: Good morning and welcome to your GB News weather update from the Met Office. We will see some wet and windier weather across the northwest moving into the latter part of today, but going into tomorrow things will start to turn a little bit fresher as the winds change to a northwesterly direction. But out there this morning we will have a bright start, especially across the eastern half of England, but this rain across Wales will move its way over towards the Midlands and start to turn a little bit showery as we head in towards the afternoon. More persistent rain across Scotland and Northern Ireland, but where you do get some brighter and sunnier skies, it will feel rather warm. We could even get to around 25, possibly even 26 degrees across the very far southeast through this afternoon. Now, many of those showers across England and Wales will slowly start to ease as we head into this evening. There will be a few more just across the southwest in that southwesterly breeze, keeping things quite warm for the time of year. But across Northern Ireland and Scotland, we do have this persistent rain. It is heavy at times. There will be some heavier bursts within this rain as well. We'll just be a little bit cooler across the north as well under that cloud and rain. But temperatures here, probably what we would expect for the middle part of September. Now, as we head through the overnight period, this rain does move in towards northern England and the winds will start to pick up here, especially through the Irish Sea. So around coastal regions, we could see some pretty strong winds here. So do take care if you are travelling overnight, but it's still going to be another mild night to come. Again, across the southeast, getting towards those mid to high teens, starting to introduce some fresh air behind this weather system as it does move its way towards the North Sea. And that will introduce a few more showers across Western Scotland, so likely to be heavy here, possibly even the odd rumble of thunder. But elsewhere, much brighter and drier as well, and it will be feel a lot fresher as well. So temperatures here, a couple of degrees lower than what we're expecting on Monday, and those humidity levels are lower, so it will actually feel a lot fresher.
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2: Pixie's getting in touch, and many of you at home asking why we're talking about lentils so much. Well, unfortunately, this is what the government wants us to talk about today.
16: Ah, yes.
2: So that is why.
16: Press release today.
2: Yes. So we're warming you up to the government round where this is going to be quite an interesting conversation.
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2: It is, literally, top of their agenda.
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2: Still to come, though, a very brave Patrick Christie's is going to join us live from Calais, aiming to expose the true scale of the illegal migrant crisis. There's some shocking footage he's got as well. So we'll be speaking to him next. Stay tuned.
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11: Michael Carrick described Erling Haaland's controversial winner in the Manchester Derby as worrying for football after Manchester City defeated Manchester United 1-0. Haaland scored on the hour mark after converting a deflected cross, despite the assistant referee initially flagging for offside. The goal was eventually awarded following a lengthy VAR review because City's Enzo Fernandez was judged not to have interfered with play. However, Fernandez appeared to attempt a diving header near the ball, seemingly affecting Lisandro Martinez's positioning. Carrick questioned the decision, saying he could not understand how someone so close to the ball was deemed not to interfere. That's the latest sport. For more, go to gbnews.com.
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0: Welcome back to Breakfast. It's 22 minutes past seven. Now, GB News presenter Patrick Christies is live in Calais for us this morning, reporting on the scale of illegal migration.
28: Good morning, Pat.
29: Yeah, good morning, everybody. Thank you very much. Please excuse my slightly dishevelled appearance. We have not slept for 48 hours. We've just arrived back from a night covering the large boat crossings, and that is exactly what we've got here. The show that I'm going to do tonight, 9 to 11pm, was designed to really try to be the most comprehensive overview of everything that's going on here in northern France that has ever been shown in one place on national television. And I think we've got that. We've got the boat crossings, we've got the lorry parks, we've got the role of the charity sector, we've got the role of both the French and the Belgian states, in my view, as well. And so, so much more. But the last time I was here and reported on human trafficking here, my family received death threats. We had to leave our home. And the reality is that if you want to come here and report the truth to people, you just have to accept that you are going to be attacked and put in danger. And that happened countless times here over the course of the last couple of days. And for all of the talk that the Labour government say about them sorting out the problem and the boat crossings are down, etc., the reality is that the illegal migrant camps here are bigger than they've ever been. And I think that we've got a clip for you now of some of the stuff that we were looking at in one of these camps.
30: Just for a bit of context here, the whole area that we've covered, and I mean, look, they're coming from everywhere, look at that. The whole area that we've covered here is larger than the actual size of the village of Piddington. And it is full of a load of people. It's larger than the size of the village of Linton-on-Ouse. It's Well, to be honest with you, I think it might be larger than Crowborough.
29: Yeah, there'll be footage for you later this evening of us being attacked with bottles, sticks, even a man who appears to be holding a spear at one point, which was absolutely nuts. The other thing that happened is that we were showing the free bus service that you can get all the way from Belgium across northern France. And the illegal immigrants here in France are given a bank card by the French or EU taxpayer, but they're not supposed to be allowed to withdraw cash from it. However, we managed to uncover a shop where they could go in and illegally obtain cash. And that can then be used to obviously pay for their people smuggler, pay for all their supplies, etc., etc. Unbeknownst to us, though, when we went into the shop that was allowing them to illegally get hold of cash, we actually walked into a hornet's nest of an organised crime group, and they chased us out of Dunkirk. Here's a clip.
30: What were they doing when they were following you, mate? Were they just...
1: Just screeching the cars or staring at us and being hostile, basically.
30: Right, they want us out.
1: They chased after behind you, so... Yeah.
30: We've had to get out of Dunkirk Central, as you've seen, because we were chased out by, well, what very much looked like an illegal migrant gang in an incredibly expensive sports car outside a dodgy tobacco shop that has been helping to fund the Channel Crossing.
29: Yeah, but very much the best stuff is what we've just got, actually, when it comes to the small boat crossings. We're just going to sit here and edit this now and then bring it to you 9 to 11. I just want to finish quickly by saying something, if you don't mind, which is that my security detail here are all British war veterans. In fact, most of them are ex-SAS. And what we've got this morning and what we've shown over the course of the last couple of days, there are grown men... grown SAS veterans currently in a hotel lobby downstairs on the brink of weeping because of what they're seeing happening to their country, the country that they were prepared to fight and die for. Just around the corner from where I'm sitting now is a cemetery for British war heroes, British war dead, who died in World War II. And when you see what's going on here and what's coming to our country, well, it is enough to make SAS veterans want to cry. And I hope that the British public really wakes up tonight when they see all of this stuff. And I promise you that it will be footage the likes of which you've not seen before. That's 9 to 11pm.
16: Don't want to miss that at 9pm tonight. Patrick, just before we let you go, I'm sorry, I know that you're absolutely exhausted, but I just wanted to ask you a personal question, if you don't mind, because you touched upon it at the top there. Sure. You have been open now about the threats to your family, the threats to your safety, the first time that you went to Calais. What made you want to go back a second time? That must have been a really difficult decision, not only for you, you have to think about Emily, you have to think about little George now. How did you come to that decision?
29: Well, it's actually partly because of Emily and George, isn't it? You know, I absolutely love my wife, I absolutely love my son, and I can really care about the kind of country that they are going to be living in and that we're going to be living in as a family, and whether or not that's a country that's worth living in. And I know that we all here at GB News care absolutely very, very deeply about our society. And that is it. When you see what we're going to show you about the boat crossings and the role of the French state and all of this, I take that very personally, and I get the sense that you do as well, and I know that most of our viewers and listeners do as well. We don't just see it as some kind of detached, inanimate objects coming across the English Channel and the kind of broader industry going on around it. I feel it very, very personally and very, very deeply, and it really matters. It just really matters. And so, you know, this was a bit of a no-brainer, really. It's my job, it's what I want to do, and I think it matters to people.
16: Well, it does, and please stay safe, Patrick, and to your team as well. Thank you so much for all of their hard work. And we hope that they stay safe
2: as well. A lot of love coming in for you from our audience this morning, Pat. Please stay safe, and we will all be watching tonight. This is going to be an incredible expose. Please don't miss Patrick at 9 p.m. Thank you, Patrick. Stay safe and get home soon and get some sleep while you're at it.
16: Go to sleep now.
2: Get some rest. And we're now joined by Dr. Krish Kandia, founder of the Sanctuary Foundation. Good morning, Dr. Kandia. Thank you for joining us today. As you might have seen some of Patrick's clips there, and I'm sure there'll be much more discussion about this later on, this crisis is not abating. Whilst the boat numbers are down, the difficulty remains in northern France. Patrick is a journalist. He's doing difficult work. He's been chased. He's been threatened. His family's been threatened. Do you think the government are really taking this crisis seriously? Just the other day, I was reporting on a Sudanese illegal migrant who stabbed an unprovoked attack, killed a man, 55 years old British man, in a random unprovoked attack. These people are dangerous. They're coming to Britain. We don't know who they are. Surely, Mr. Candia, we've got to stop this crisis.
4: Good morning. It was really hard to hear what happened to Patrick's family and the way that they had to deal with abuse and threats. It's hard to hear that happening to members of the RNLI and other charities who are trying to support refugees. I think we need to find a way to take the heat out of this debate and start to lean into compassion. Look, many of the people that are trying to get here are from war-torn countries like Afghanistan, Eritrea, Sudan. And I can imagine those SAS veterans that they talked about might feel a bit of sympathy to the Afghans who served alongside us when we were fighting the Taliban, and they're trying to get out of the way of the Taliban. So I do think we need a change in the tone of this conversation to bring a bit more compassion into it. That's my suggestion.
2: Afghans, we had a program that brought tens of thousands of them here to Britain. I'd argue that actually we've done our job there. We have probably gone above and beyond. I don't think there were tens of thousands of translators fleeing or working for the British or American forces indeed. At this point in time, we are seeing British people, many very, very, very worried. Their local communities, Piddington's a great example of this, will be changed without their approval, without their votes, without their authority. And meanwhile, the government allows an open border for people to cross into it. Surely the compassion, time for compassion is over. Surely the first duty of government is to protect its own citizens first.
4: Well, as you know, the small boat numbers are going down radically, 40% decrease since last year. So there isn't an open border. Look, I know Patrick, you know, I appreciate that all that he's gone through, but I didn't see much in those pictures that said there was a problem in Calais. It was a few guys in some trees. So I'm nervous we are clutching at straws trying to create a crisis when actually the government does seem to be making a difference in this area.
16: Rich, I don't know if you picked up on what Patrick said there. He was saying, yes, the numbers are down, but he was reporting there that these camps are bigger than ever. So clearly the demand is still very much there. People are just struggling to get on those small boats.
4: Oh, well, I couldn't see that in the pictures. I literally saw like three guys in the trees. So I guess we just have to take Patrick's word for that. I'd love to see some official statistics from the French government.
2: Oh, Dr. Candia, I would encourage you to watch it tonight. I have seen some of the other clips. Patrick, our staff here have been attacked just reporting, doing journalism. Patrick's been run out of a city in France. It sounds like parts of Dunkirk might even be lawless at this point if criminal gangs are running it. But please do watch tonight. I'm sure you'll be tuning in to see the outcome of that report. And thank you very much for joining us this morning to give your view on it too.
16: Thank you.
4: Thanks.
16: Well, just as a reminder, Patrick is going to be live in Calais, Northern France, tonight for a 9 p.m. special edition of Patrick Christie's Tonight. So you don't want to miss that. Mm. And I'm sure we're going to be talking about that tomorrow morning, aren't we?
2: Oh, I bet we will be, especially some of the footage I have seen. Patrick has done some very brave work. Please all join him tonight. Still to come here on GB News Breakfast, though, Paul will be here with all the sports.
12: Very, very controversial decision in the Manchester Derby. We've got some tennis and great athletics from last night coming up in just a second.
13: Thank you, Britain, for the thousands of you who are becoming friends of GB News each and every week.
14: Good morning. 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The A34 is closed after the A303 at Bullington Cross. The M4 eastbound has a queue on the slip road at Junction 5 in Langley, and the M1 southbound has a stranded vehicle at Junction 25 in Nottingham South. In Scotland, the M8 eastbound is closed at Junction 30 in Craigton. Across Wales, the M4 eastbound from J28 Tredegar Park to J23A Magor is congested with possible delays. And on the trains, Elizabeth Line and Great Western Railway services are disrupted between Reading and London Paddington, with all lines closed and delays of up to 60 minutes expected until 10 how. For more travel news, go to gbnews.com.
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2: Welcome back, everybody. Paul's here with all the sport. Paul.
12: Manchester United aren't very happy. Fans of Manchester United aren't very...
2: Welcome back, everybody. Paul's here with all the sport. Paul.
12: Manchester United aren't very happy. Fans of Manchester United...

0: He wasn't offside, but the problem is the fella in the middle. Now, look, as the ball comes over, goes to try and head it, it's Enzo Fernandez, who then puts off the defender, puts off the goalkeeper, which means, really, he's interfering with play, which means the goal shouldn't have stood. Mm. Whereas they looked at it at VAR and said, no, that's okay. No, Erling Haaland, he's onside. Mm. It seems like they forgot the bit in the middle. Mm. So anyway, since then, the refereeing body, they call themselves ProRef now. ProRef. Mm. It's better than PGMOL, PGMOL. They've admitted an error in judgment. The goal shouldn't have stood, but there we are. 1-0 win for Manchester City.
1: Yeah.
0: A bit of a strange decision as well when there was a sending off as well where Phil Foden got sent off. But there we are.
1: Yeah.
0: That's football. You can't go back on it.
1: No.
0: That's it.
1: But I thought this was the whole point of VAR, but there we go.
0: I thought that was too. And the thing is, everybody is looking at it. Even people that don't know football go, well, that just can't be allowed.
1: Yeah.
0: But they thought it was okay. Fine. US Open, Alexander Zverev is now the US Open champion. Let's have a look at that from Flushing Meadow last night. Beat Ben Shelton, the American. Now, hopefully I was going to show you. So I'll have to demonstrate the serve.
1: Demonstrate for us.
0: I'll say that. And then serves, goes in, everything's great. Four sets. He's now the US Open champion, as well as being the French Open champion, Wimbledon finalist as well. Mm. So the big three is now him, Alcaraz and Sinner.
1: Yeah. A new golden trio.
0: It is a new golden trio. Mm. 23 years since the American won last the US Open, by the way, so you have to wait again. Yeah. Hopefully we've got the athletics for you. That was really good last night. Mm. Keely Hodgkinson came second in the 800 over the weekend. Georgia Hunter-Bell second in the 1500 metres. It's the World Athletics Ultimate Championship where all the best of the best go against each other. Josh Kerr, our friend Josh Kerr has been on the show.
2: He has.
0: Broke the world mile record. Excuse me, won the 1500. I'm getting emotional now. Won the 1500 metres. Let's have a look at this. So this is in Budapest. We'll see the start and we'll see the finish. He actually gets criticised a fair bit, Josh Kerr, because he doesn't race enough, but he chooses where he races. Mm. He goes for the big ones, and also he spent a lot of time training to break that world mile record, which he smashed as well, which stood for nearly 30 years. So there's Josh Kerr in the front.
1: Wow.
0: Got the trademark sunglasses. Absolutely brilliant run. And the only Brit to actually win. I say win a gold. They don't have gold medals. They have trophies.
1: Yeah.
0: You'll see the trophy as he lifts it. So there we are. Well done, Josh. And that was last night in Budapest. And that's our last major event of the year. And there he is lifting the trophy. But the thing is, what's interesting is before the race, they're trying to make it very special. They have a little VR stuff and what have you. And right before, now look, if you have a look at this, see now, this is what was just before he was lining up. It says predicted finish, 13th.
1: Wow.
0: They predicted he'd come 13th, which is not only the fact there's an insult that he wasn't going to win, there were only 12 people actually in the darn race.
1: You're joking.
0: So he didn't come.
1: Egg on their face. I think that makes it even more glorious for Josh.
0: I think it does. But it was a terrific event and a great race. Well done to
1: him. Fantastic.
2: Well done to him.
0: Yes, thanks. Well done, Josh. Thank you.
2: Well done, Josh.
0: By the way, well done the European women for winning the Solheim Cup. We haven't had time for it, but it's the women's version of the Ryder Cup.
1: There we go.
0: And they beat the Americans. Well done.
1: Good luck to hear it.
2: Very good.
1: Thank you very much, Paul. Right, now let's take a look at a great British giveaway, shall we? Four berth motorhome and
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1: You know the deal. Let's have a look.
3: 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UK only. Entrance must be 18 or over. Lines close at 4 p.m. on the 20th.

0: 3rd of October. We may call the winner live after all entry routes have closed. Please check the closing time if listening or watching on demand. Good luck.
1: Yes, good luck. Now, do stay with us still to come. Will the Conservatives axe inheritance tax? They'd like to do it, but we're not quite sure how. We're going to get into that, aren't we, in the papers with Kevin McKeever and Suzanne Evans. Warning you two. Chat to you in just a second.
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6: Hello there and welcome to your holiday sun forecast from the Met Office. For much of Europe, it is going to be settled with plenty of sunshine and it is going to be on the warm side. There is a little bit of cloud across the Canary Islands, but for Portugal, Spain, south of France, there is wall-to-wall sunshine and it is feeling pretty warm here. Across Italy and Greece, so we do have a low pressure just sat across the Mediterranean, bringing some cloud and rain for a time. But again, it is still going to feel pretty warm and it is going to be settled for the next few days.
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11: 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And together, let's build the business you actually wanted.
1: Welcome back. It's 7:46. We are going through the papers this morning in the company of Kevin McKeever, former advisor to Andy Burnham, and political commentator Suzanne Evans. Morning, you two.
2: Good morning.
1: Kevin, let's start with you. How would you advise the Prime Minister when it comes to cutting VAT for the hospitality industry? Because that's what they want.
2: Yeah, well, it's a great effort here by the hospitality sector. Famously quiet, of course, when it comes from to ask from government. There, Andy said back in February that he thought there should be a 10% cut to VAT to help our hard-pressed hospitality sector. Mm. He obviously obviously was had a great impact in Manchester, a sector that's booming up in the northwest. This is a turn here, basically ahead of the budget. Everyone's trying to get their asks in. I don't blame them, but look, there's lots of calls on the public finances. I'm sure the Chancellor and Andy Burnham will make a fair judgment. But well done on the hospitality sector for getting their voice heard.
4: Yeah. What do you make of this, Suzanne?
12: Well, they're so under pressure. You know, the hospitality industry is really on its knees. It's had attack after attack after attack through various taxes and regulatory measures, and it's really, really struggling. And of course, this comes on top of the news this week that we're going to have a tourist tax, or that mayors are going to be allowed to charge a tourist tax. And it's shocking, just tax for moving around your own country, really. It's not tourists, it's Brits who go to stay in their country, holiday in their country, or go to some family occasion, and you know, it's not a big family house, so they have to stay in a hotel. It's really shocking. And I think we've all been to restaurants or cafes, and we've seen prices go up because hospitalities have had to put prices up to actually cope. And what the government's doing, really, it's anti-growth. You know, you hit a sector too hard with taxes, it's anti-growth. The government doesn't make any money, but businesses go bankrupt, so they end up losing money. And the hospitality industry reckons that this move is going to cost $1.6 billion, the tourist tax. So, yeah, Andy Burnham, he's supposed to be a man of his word. If he said he was going to cut VAT on the hospitality industry to 10%, and that would actually bring us very much in line with more of our European counterparts and how they operate, then he darn well should.
4: Mm. OK. Well, look, let's move on while we're with you, Suzanne, to Boris Johnson, because he was on a train. It was in Ukraine, and there was a massive drone strike by Vladimir Putin.
12: Yeah, this is a really, really shocking story. It happened last Saturday evening. There was a forum in Kyiv in Ukraine that was attended by hundreds of foreign dignitaries, including Boris Johnson. Mm. And basically, there was an alert that their train was being tracked by a drone. Mm. So it had to fast track to Poland on a different route. And a little bit later on that same morning, another train carrying passengers had to be diverted and evacuated, and then a drone burst into flames in a shunting yard. So it looks like the Russians were actively tracking this train that they knew were full of very important people.
4: So it's some sort of warning.
12: Do you think
4: it was a warning message?
12: Well, of course it's a warning message. Yeah. I mean, Putin's sending warning messages all the time, isn't he? Yeah. He's out of control. Mm. It's actually a really terrifying time, I think. And given Andy Burnham's comments about how social security has got to come before national security, I think he really needs to wake up and smell the coffee and get real. Putin is a real threat.
4: Yes.
12: Come on, Burnham. The first duty of any government is the security and safety of your country and your own people.
1: Well, Kevin, how should Andy Burnham respond to this?
2: Well, carry on exactly what he's doing, which is making defence a top priority. Wes Streeting, a fantastic defence secretary, first trip out to Ukraine. It's all over this, so I'm quite confident. What the interesting thing about this, however, is, you know, Boris, bless him, not agree with his politics, but I do miss him in public life, just for the lovely language he uses. Mm. You know, he was potentially targeted in an attack by Putin, but this is the quote we get. In these train attacks, we see the bare teeth of a cornered rat. Mm. So I'm sure that's got them shaking in the Kremlin. So good on Boris. He did a brilliant video on this last night. Well on the Mail for covering. But yes, Russia is our number one danger, and we should be facing them down. And well done, Boris, for putting himself in harm's way and not publicising it.
4: Yeah, absolutely agree with you on there. While we're with you, Kevin, Reform UK has blasted Labour, your party, over the two-tier attack on donations. Is it fair to say this is a two-tier system? Unions have, of course, donated millions and millions, tens of millions, hundreds of millions of pounds over the course of decades. And now, all of a sudden, when Reform are starting to get these massive donations, and it looks like the ladder's being pulled up. Is it fair?
2: It's absolutely fair. First of all, what's being talked about today by Angela Rayner is actually an independent review led by Ryecroft, the Ryecroft Review, which has been reporting earlier this year. So it's nothing to do with these current donations. It's a coincidence of timing. But look, over 70 million quid from two people, that's not transparency, that's concentration. That's people buying our democracy. And yes, the trade unions donate. That's representing hundreds of thousands, millions of ordinary, hard-working Britons.
1: But they have huge sway and influence over the government.
2: But yes, they do, because Labour has its roots in the Labour movement. The clue's in the title. It's not hidden away in donation reports. The fact is, Labour is proudly allied to the trade union movement. And the fact is, people can opt in and opt out. out of paying the trade union levy. It is highly, highly regulated. We already have party donation regulation here in the UK. It's only donations that come from the trade unions that are highly scrutinised. So let's raise the bar and hold the reform to the same standard. Labour will take money from ordinary hardworking people across our country. Reform, can they stand by taking it from one convicted felon in the US who's donating from Hong Kong? I think that's two-tier. Two-tier rhetoric. What we need is two-tier justice and make sure our democracy is not funded from overseas.
1: Well, on that, Kevin, just to say, a number of our viewers being in touch say Louise Hay is on the front bench and she is a convicted fraudster. So when anything is said about this Hong Kong billionaire being pardoned by President Trump, is that two-tier?
2: Well, I wouldn't ask Louise Hay to look after my phone, but the fact is she's been convicted, she served her time. I'm sure that's something your viewers would agree with too.
4: Very briefly, Suzanne, very, very briefly, please.
13: So with other people who've donated to reform, but, you know, I think it's stuff and nonsense. This is Labour running scared. There's no other word for it.
4: All right.
13: Running scared, terrified.
4: Sorry to cut you off, but we will, of course, be putting this to the government very shortly. Still to come, lots more on that trip of Boris Johnson to Ukraine. We're talking about that, and we'll also be speaking to the government about all the top stories today.
1: But for now, let's get a check on the weather with Liam.
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6: Good morning and welcome to your GB News weather update from the Met Office. We will see some wet and windier weather across the northwest moving into the latter part of today, but going into tomorrow, things will start to turn a little bit fresher as the winds change to a northwesterly direction. But out there this morning, we will have a bright start, especially across the eastern half of England, but this rain across Wales will move its way over towards the Midlands and start to turn a little bit showery as we head in towards the afternoon. More persistent rain across Scotland and Northern Ireland, but where you do get some brighter and sunnier skies, it will feel rather warm. We could even get to around 25, possibly even 26 degrees across the very far southeast through this afternoon. Now, many of those showers across England and Wales will slowly start to ease as we head into this evening. There will be a few more just across the southwest in that southwesterly breeze, keeping things quite warm for the time of year. But across Northern Ireland and Scotland, we do have this persistent rain. It is heavy at times. There will be some heavier bursts within this rain as well. We'll just be a little bit cooler across the north as well under that cloud and rain. But temperatures here, probably what we would expect for the middle part of September. Now, as we head through the overnight period, this rain does move in towards northern England and the winds will start to pick up here, especially through the Irish Sea. So around coastal regions, we could see some pretty strong winds here. So do take care if you are travelling overnight, but it's still going to be another mild night to come. Again, across the southeast, getting towards those mid to high teens, starting to introduce some fresh air behind this weather system as it does move its way towards the North Sea. And that will introduce a few more showers across Western Scotland, so likely to be heavy here, possibly even the odd rumble of thunder. But elsewhere, much brighter and drier as well, and it will feel a lot fresher as well. So temperatures here, a couple of degrees lower than what we're expecting on Monday, and those humidity levels are lower, so it will actually feel a lot fresher.
14: Today, clouds overhead, total zen within. 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
16: Good morning, this is the latest AI travel news from gbnews.com. The A34 is closed after the M3 in Winchester. The M2 eastbound is slow at Junction 2 in Rochester. The M6 northbound has an obstruction between junctions 18 and 19 in Middlewich. In Scotland, the A1 is closed to all traffic at Grant House in Grant's House. Across Wales, the A470 southbound from Nantgar to Coryton is congested with possible delays. And on the trains, the Elizabeth Line and Great Western Railway are facing major disruption between Reading and London Paddington until 10 saves, with all lines closed and services delayed or cancelled. For more travel news, go to gbnews.com.
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18: 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Entrance must be 18 or over. Lines close at 4 p.m. on the 23rd of October. 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
23: "Hello, are you the famous Sue?" "The whole crew hit me here now. 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
30: That's what makes us the fearless champion of Britain.
1: Good morning. Could Reform UK be forced to hand back their historic £72 million donation?
4: Well, Labour is facing accusations of a political attack after suggesting new donation laws could apply retrospectively to Reform's biggest ever gifts.
1: Well, Angela Rayner says it's about safeguarding democracy, but critics say it conveniently exempts union funding from the same rules.
4: Deputy Leader of Reform UK Richard Tice had this to say to us this morning.
31: They bang on about this, just conveniently forgetting that they get tens of millions, pretty much plus or minus, every year from the unions. And when they say, you know, what demands are being made by donors to Reform UK, what about the demands that unions make?
1: President Trump doubles down on his call for Irish unity, calling it one of the naturals of all time. It's as nationalist leaders from Scotland, Wales and Northern Ireland meet in Cardiff to discuss independence today.
4: Did Vladimir Putin target former Prime Minister Boris Johnson? Ukrainian officials claim Moscow may have targeted a train carrying the former PM and other foreign dignitaries during a Russian drone attack.
1: A first of its kind, the National Memorial Arboretum dedicates a new memorial to veterans who have died by suicide, as GB News follows its journey to completion.
4: Puddings, pizzas and sausages are out and compulsory lentils are in. This is the new shake-up to England's school meals, the biggest in a decade. So this morning we'll be debating, should schools be forced to scrap sugar altogether?
0: And sport this morning with VAR back in the spotlight again as Manchester Derby and 10-man City winning with a very controversial goal. Alexander Zverev wins the US Open and Josh Kerr wins the 1500 metres in a great night of athletics in Budapest.
6: And it is going to be a pretty warm start to the new week, but how long will this heat last? Join me for all the latest.
1: Good morning, it's just gone 8 o'clock. I'm Ellie Costello.
4: I'm Alex Armstrong and this is GB News Breakfast. Now, Ukrainian officials have claimed Moscow may have targeted a train carrying the former Prime Minister Boris Johnson as well as other foreign dignitaries during a Russian drone attack.
1: Well, the former British Prime Minister was returning from a security conference in Kyiv when he was woken up by guards at 5 a.m. on Sunday and told to prepare for an evacuation. Well, we're joined now by the Shadow Defence Secretary, James Cartledge. Mr. Cartledge, this is a very shocking story that we're hearing about this morning. What's your response to it, and how should Britain be responding?
2: Well, look, thank you for having me on, and I agree with you. It is shocking. Obviously, good to hear. I think there were no casualties, and clearly, I think that the train that actually got hit was behind the one carrying our former Prime Minister Boris Johnson and many other dignitaries. I just think it highlights the sheer reality of this terrible war. This is happening in Europe. I mean, imagine if this attack was at London Euston or Manchester Piccadilly or somewhere in our country. It really underlines just how this terrible war is, you know, keeps rolling on with no end in sight. 500,000 Russian battlefield casualties now, deaths, in fact, you know, more than our entire civilian military losses in World War II. It is a terrible war, and I think it's a really bitter moment for all of us to see that this is still happening, but that is the reality, and we need to stand strong. And if you ask me what does it mean for us, you know, we've always taken a cross-party view on standing behind Ukraine and standing up to Putin. We led when we were in government, but I think we now also in the UK need to start strengthening our armed forces, which is why when I was last on your show, I was explaining about our plan to get 3% GDP on defence, and I think that must now be a top priority for the UK government.
4: Indeed. Talking of other attacks, we've seen quite an historic intervention by the President of the United States, Donald Trump, calling for Irish unity over the weekend. I think it shocked the British press and the political class here. What's the Conservative Party and indeed your line on the president's call for unity?
2: Well, we are the Conservative and Unionist Party, and we're proud to be Unionists. Northern Ireland is an absolutely integral part of the United Kingdom, is part of the country, I'm proud to call it that. Many good trips there as a minister, and you know, have enjoyed my time with politicians from Northern Ireland, and I think we should be proud of the way we came through and had a peace process, and actually the US previously was important in that. Now, President Trump was playing golf. He does have a habit of shooting from the hip, as Kemi said. You know, he's spoken about Canada being the 51st state, about Greenland. Greenland is, you know, it's part of Denmark, it's part of NATO. Nothing's going to happen there, in my view. Canada is a sovereign country, and I can be clear, Northern Ireland is sovereign as part of the United Kingdom. And I think, as far as we're concerned, that is our position, and it should remain so.
1: It comes as the nationalist leaders from Scotland, Wales and Northern Ireland are meeting in Cardiff today to discuss independence. Do you think that we can keep the United Kingdom united?
2: Totally. I mean, of course, that we have these separatist parties and they have their agendas to break up the United Kingdom. It's not exactly a particularly positive argument. I mean, what I want to know is, you know, I'm very proud of the fact that we just had these PISA results. Now, as you may know, that is the international Ofsted, if you like, of how countries are doing. Just as we measure schools, that measures how countries. And it reflects very well, actually, on our time in government and school standards in England. It does not reflect so well on Wales and Scotland. What on earth are those two countries doing? They're having this summit on breaking up the UK, which would be, I think, damaging for all of its constituent nations, instead of focusing on getting on with the job. That's certainly our priority, but as I say, we believe in the union, we're stronger together, especially with the threats we face that we spoke about in the first piece, and you know, I think that's where we should be focused, sorting out the issues closer to home and standing strong together.
4: all this conversation about devolution. Your party, when it was last in government under David Cameron, held two referendums, one for Scotland and then one, of course, after Brexit. Did you start this snowball effect of these constant never-endums for all these now devolved countries who, or parliaments, should I say, that also now want their independence? It will never end, unfortunately, will it, until they get a yes vote. So is this now been started by the Conservative Party, or do you blame Andy Burnham for calling for more devolution? Whose fault is this for this new attack?
2: Well, on the contrary, as far as we're concerned, those referendums were the end of it. That was the whole point in holding them. Scotland voted to stay in the United Kingdom. The UK voted to leave the European Union. I think we should now respect those results and get on with the day-to-day business of trying to make our country
4: stronger. Mr. Collins, if I may just interject, what about Wales then? What about Northern Ireland? If you're saying that this put the issue to bed in Scotland, do we now need to do the same in those two countries as well?
2: I mean, I, as far as I'm aware, and I haven't seen the latest polling, there is not strong support in Wales for this, and blimey, you know, they are incredibly integrated into the United Kingdom. It would be incredibly damaging for them. I don't think anyone is seriously entertaining that. As far as we're concerned, there shouldn't be referenda. There'd be a massive distraction from the issues we have at hand. There is a different process in Northern Ireland under the Belfast Agreement, but I think the point I'm making is, yes, we've had referendums in the past. They were based on general election commitments. I think the difference here is, you know, we have enough challenges to be getting on with. As I say, those leaders should be focused on the problems in Scotland, in Wales, that they have failed to address. We are focused on the problems here, holding the government to account, but we are proud unionists and we are passionately committed to standing up for the union.
1: And just finally and briefly, Mr. Cartledge, where do you stand and where do the Conservatives stand on this donations row after Reform UK received a historic £72 million donation in just 2 days? Angela Rayner signalling over the weekend that she is going to look to cap political donations from wealthy individuals, prompting claims of a two-tier system because union donations would be exempt from that. What do you make of all of this?
2: Well, you won't surprise me. I don't speak for the Labour Party, and I certainly don't speak for Angela Rayner. I think, you know, we don't support an arbitrary cap in the Conservative Party. We think that, you know, as I think it was the Committee on Standards in Public Life said in 2011, if you put in a cap, you'll inevitably lead to state funding. And state funding means higher taxes for the public to fund political parties, which the UK people do not support. That's certainly my impression. I mean, you know, I can only speak South Suffolk, my constituency. We still rely on private donations. It's a good way to get people involved in politics. The key is to have transparency. You know, Labour can do their thing. Maybe they will inevitably have some kind of two-tier system. You know, they've tried those sorts of measures before. My view is have maximum transparency. And I'll just say this on the Reform donations, because it is an extraordinary amount of money. If I were looking at the country today and the biggest challenge we have, look at the bond markets, the pressure on our public finances. They've still got a police investigation about party donations. They've still got a parliamentary standards investigation. And they themselves suspended, sacked, I don't know, whatever the word is, two of the most senior advisers to Nigel Farage. My simple point would be, if a party cannot manage its own party finances, how on earth is it going to run the countries?
4: Okay, thank you so much, Shadow Defence Secretary. We do appreciate your time this morning. Thank you very much.
1: Thank you.
4: Now we're joined in the studio by GB News presenter Andrew Pearce. Andrew.
3: Morning.
4: Been hearing here from the Tories. We've heard from Richard Tice, particularly on this donation stuff here. It's still been kicking off. It's making the front page of two national newspapers this morning. What do you make of all of it? Is it a two-tier?
3: Of course it is. And what's wrong with this money? They're going to rig the rules in Labour, making law. We don't normally make laws retrospective in this country, and that's the first place. But £72 million is a game changer for reform. They can professionalise their operation. I don't want the British taxpayer to ever have to contribute a single penny to a general election campaign. You don't want your hard-earned taxes going to pay for a Saatchi and Saatchi poster for the Tories or Labour or the Lib Dems. So, good. And the trade unions, I've just checked the figure, since 2010, according to Donation Watch, have given the Labour Party £150 million. Wow. Do you think that was for nothing? I mean, we've got the Employment Rights Bill going through, right. Quite. Of course, there's always something back in return. And those sanctimonious Lib Dems, they're all bleating and bellyaching. Let's not forget the £8 million they got from David Sainsbury. So when you go shopping for your tins of beans in Sainsbury's, did you know, Ellie, that that some of that was going into Lib Dem coffers? Probably not.
1: I know now, Andrew.
3: There we are.
1: You.
3: Not telling you not to go to Sainsbury's, but and it's all been published out there, but people aren't aware of it. So big bucks come in from all over.
4: Of course they do.
1: Can we have your thoughts, please, and your reaction to President Trump over the weekend, while now doubling down, saying that he would love to see a united Ireland?
3: Blimey. Mm. Look, if any other president had said it, it would be seismic,
4: yeah,
3: because it's so significant. Do not underestimate the significance of America's involvement in the Good Friday Agreement, which solved the terrible troubles in Northern Ireland. Bill Clinton was a hugely significant figure, and a united Ireland is a very key part of what's going on. Trump saying that, of course, it's terrific publicity for his golf course, but it is massive if the president of the United States says it, even if it is a president like Trump who quite often speaks drivel.
4: Yeah, we get a lot of media commentators and actually, you know, politicians just, oh, he shoots from the hip. It's just, you know, it's all blah, blah, blah. But it isn't, is it? And actually, this is a president. And I've been very, I'm not an enemy of President Trump. I think a lot of things he's done in America are very good. First, and I think we should put Britain first.
3: That immigration.
4: Absolutely right. And lots of things I would like to replicate here. However, when it comes to Britain, lately he's put us really in difficult waters.
3: Yes, he has.
4: Falklands first, now Northern Ireland.
3: I know.
4: And we should be pushing back on the right, because if it was a left-wing president, we'd be saying the same
3: thing. We really would. And he should keep out of it. And but I thought he would realise he'd blundered. Mm. And when he was with the ambassador, he appeared to be rowing back. But you know what Trump's like. But it is a major moment. And don't forget, Andy Burnham rather blundered last week when he seemed to suggest that if there was enough demand in Scotland for a referendum,
4: it
3: doesn't work like that.
1: Well, as he opened a can of worms, focusing so much on devolution, now we've got the nationalist leaders of Scotland, Wales, and Northern Ireland meeting today to discuss independence.
3: Absolutely, that's a problem. But I'm a passionate champion of the union, and Donald Trump should lay off it.
4: I totally agree with you.
1: Peter Jennings says, well done, Andrew, you are spot on. Scarlett Evans says, Andrew Pearce, you've summed it up beautifully. Lovely job this morning.
3: Well, thank you.
4: Thank you very much, Andrew. We do appreciate having you on the show.
1: Thanks, Andrew.
4: All right, before we crack on with some more, and of course we will be speaking to the government in the next hour, so do stay tuned for that one, because we've got a lot to ask them today. We'll get a quick look at the weather, shall we?
1: Let's.
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6: Good morning and welcome to your GB News weather update from the Met Office. We will see some wet and windier weather across the northwest moving into the latter part of today, but going into tomorrow things will start to turn a little bit fresher as the winds change to a northwesterly direction. But out there this morning we will have a bright start, especially across the eastern half of England, but this rain across Wales will move its way over towards the Midlands and start to turn a little bit showery as we head in towards the afternoon. More persistent rain across Scotland and Northern Ireland, but where you do get some brighter and sunnier skies, it will feel rather warm. We could even get to around 25, possibly even 26 degrees across the very far southeast through this afternoon. Now, many of those showers across England and Wales will slowly start to ease as we head into this evening. There will be a few more just across the southwest in that southwesterly breeze, keeping things quite warm for the time of year. But across Northern Ireland and Scotland, we do have this persistent rain. It is heavy at times. There will be some heavier bursts within this rain as well. We'll just be a little bit cooler across the north as well under that cloud and rain. But temperatures here, probably what we would expect for the middle part of September. Now, as we head through the overnight period, this rain does move in towards Northern England and the winds will start to pick up here, especially through the Irish Sea. So around coastal regions, we could see some pretty strong winds here. So do take care if you are travelling overnight, but it's still going to be another mild night to come. Again, across the southeast, getting towards those mid to high teens, starting to introduce some fresh air behind this weather system as it does move its way towards the North Sea. And that will introduce a few more showers across Western Scotland, so likely to be heavy here, possibly even the odd rumble of thunder, but elsewhere much brighter and drier as well, and it will be feel a lot fresher as well. So temperatures here a couple of degrees lower than what we're expecting on Monday, and those humidity levels are lower, so it will actually feel a lot fresher.
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1: 16 minutes past eight. Let's take a look at some other stories coming to the newsroom this morning, shall we?
4: Let's do that. Ukrainian officials have claimed Moscow may have targeted a train carrying the former Prime Minister Boris Johnson, as well as other foreign dignitaries, during a Russian drone attack. Well, the former Prime Minister was returning from a security conference in Kyiv when he was woken up by security guards on Sunday morning at 5 a.m. and told to prepare for an evacuation.
1: Ministers are facing calls to act after reports that US authorities secretly flew an American diplomat accused of possessing indecent images of children out of the UK. American personnel have no powers of arrest in Britain, and UK ministers are understood to be in contact with the US embassy over the incident.
4: And Prince William has issued a plea for action to tackle climate change before it's too late, saying optimism is needed ahead of this year's Earthshot Prize event. Writing this in The Independent, the future king said a summer of devastating wildfires across Britain served as a powerful reminder of the risks associated with climate change.
1: Now, do you see what the still to come? Puddings, pizzas, sausages out. Compulsory lentils and chickpeas are in. It's a new shake-up from the government on school dinners in England. But we're debating this morning, should schools be forced to scrap sugar altogether?
7: Britain, brace yourself. He's back.
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11: Michael Carrick described Erling Haaland's controversial winner in the Manchester Derby as worrying for football after Manchester City defeated Manchester United 1-0. Haaland scored on the hour mark after converting a deflected cross, despite the assistant referee initially flagging for offside. The goal was eventually awarded following a lengthy VAR review because City's Enzo Fernandez was judged not to have interfered with play. However, Fernandez appeared to attempt a diving header near the ball, seemingly affecting Lisandro Martinez's positioning. Carrick questioned the decision, saying he could not understand how someone so close to the ball was deemed not to interfere. That's the latest sport. For more, go to gbnews.com.
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1: timely, isn't it?
14: Yeah.
1: We've just been sent in a cake from Miriam Cates, who's been busy cooking.
4: She this cooks is the best cakes.
1: Apple, cinnamon and hazelnut sponge.
4: Miriam Cakes. Yeah.
1: That should be her new nickname.
4: That's her nickname. That's a great...
1: really good. Oh,
4: Ellie's
1: I'll
4: come up with that name all by herself.
1: Yeah, I'm so creative and on the spot. There you go. Anyway, these would be out... if the government have anything to do with it. You're not
4: Miriam Cakes stopped.
1: Yeah.
4: You know, this is the sort of stuff we're talking about in Britain in 2026.
1: Yeah.
4: Schools will be forced to cut back on desserts such as these under new Labour plans.
1: Yes, lentils and pulses will now feature more heavily on school menus.
4: Well, earlier we spoke to Reform UK's Richard Tice. He took a swipe at the plans.
31: What's wrong with a good old wonderful British fried egg? I mean, it's the bedrock of breakfast, for heaven's sake. I mean, honestly, this does not sound like a positive step to me. Eggs and bacon. Look, breakfast is a wonderfully important part of the day, very important. But let's make sure it's a good breakfast.
1: Well, this morning we're asking, should schools be forced to scrap sugar altogether on the school dinner menu?
4: Joining us this morning for the debate, broadcaster and author Emma Wolfe and parenting expert Annette Kello. Good morning, you two. Annette, let's start with you. Should we be scrapping sugar for kids?
15: No, I think a little bit of what you fancy does you good.
1: Mm-hmm.
15: And actually, I think we have to look at what the government guidance currently is. We have the Eat Well guidance, which doesn't say to scrap sugar completely. It just says have a little bit every now and then. And actually, I think the bigger question here is, are children just not active enough? Because children should be outside for 60 minutes a day. And actually, at the moment, only 47% of them are outside for that time. So are they just inactive and on screens a little bit too much? And for example, my son's school does chips once a week and a pudding a couple of times a week. Now, what's wrong with that? It's quite nice. And I say, bring on the custard and chocky cake.
1: Emma, what do you think? Should schools be forced to scrap sugar altogether?
16: Well, look, sugar is basically nutritionally empty. There isn't much quality nutrition in sugar. And we know from our own experiences, we know that when you reduce sugar, or if you cut sugar out of your tea or whatever, you don't actually notice it. After a while, you become, sugar's very addictive.
1: Mm.
16: Historically, I think this is a good thing. I think we need to look at the quality of children's school meals. And like Annette, I have a little boy in primary school and I ask him every day, what did you eat? You normally just get a grunt. You don't really get an answer. But historically, we've had more regulations around dog food than we've had around children's school meals. That is a shocking, shocking fact. We also have to remember that for many children, lunch, you know, their main meal, and then we can talk about breakfast clubs and other things, but lunch is really the only proper cooked meal that they will get that day. You know, many are having takeaways at home, or they're just having junk or snacks or whatever. So it's really important that they get quality nutrition in. A young child's brain is forming millions of new neural pathways every single second between the ages of 0 to 5. They're millions and millions of that. The brain is a hungry organ. The brain needs good nutrition. And actually, it's not that hard, Ellie. Fresh fruit has got natural sugar in anyway.
1: Yeah.
16: Fresh veg, you know, good pulses. It's not that hard and it's not expensive to give children quality food.
4: Okay. Annette, do we need to do a little bit more to protect our children?
15: Well, I think as parents, we have to take the whole responsibility for our children. I understand some people are on a low income, but education for food is free. Anybody can look online and see what a child should have. And there are things that are quite cheap out there, many vegetables and things. And I think more the conversation is, why are people not cooking at home? Because that's also a problem. And actually, when we talk about the ingredients with the school food, we know they get £2.66 per child per meal. And where is this meat coming from? Does it have chemicals pumped into it? Is that nutritious for them? You know, you could go down huge rabbit holes with this, but I think generally it's okay. And the other aspect of it is the ASCL is saying, how much is this going to cost? Because at the moment they've put these lovely buzzwords out there and this is what we're going to do. And same with the breakfast clubs. But actually they're saying currently the framework doesn't have the right amount of money to push it through. And we've seen kind of this stuff before with the breakfast clubs and the brushing of the teeth. There's another thing going on with that. And so there's this whole thing of school ready. But I think that starts at home.
1: Well, this is the thing, Emma. So many of our viewers getting in touch today saying this is the epitome of the nanny state. Let parents be parents. Let them educate their own children when it comes to what they should be eating and in terms of their nutrition. Don't just ban everything.
16: No, and I agree. And I absolutely think that, you know, a healthy breakfast and a healthy dinner are as important as a healthy lunch. And parents should be doing that 100%. But you can't, if children are given options of junk at school or low quality food or ultra processed food, which is why I mentioned the dog food regulations. Mm. If children are only given the sort of dodgy, lower cheap budget, junky choices, they can't choose that. So I just think it's not that complicated and it shouldn't be that expensive to give them a really interesting, fun, yeah, and use it as an educational experience, help them, I don't know, make the pasta and make the bolognese sauce and make the salads and chop the veg and make a fruit salad. Do you know how much fun it is making a fruit salad? Mm-hmm. You know, look at Meghan Markle. She made a whole career out of it. So get children excited. Get children excited about fresh food.
4: All right. Well, listen, you two, thank you very much this morning. Of course, this is not out of the blue, this debate. This is because this is the government's big message today. So Emma Wolfe, Annette Kello, we do appreciate your time. I've got a couple of views here. Vanessa said, my mum used to make lentil soup because, of course, they're pushing lentils quite a lot today, the government. When I was young and I absolutely hated it, it made me feel physically sick even trying it. All of us kids hated it. I love lentil soup as an adult, though.
1: Yeah, so, I love lentil soup.
4: Yeah, she goes, so are these schools going to leave children hungry instead of giving them something they like? Many adults don't even like lentils themselves. We had chips every day in school and we did just fine, even if they aren't that healthy. We did a lot of running around, so got plenty of exercise too.
1: Yeah, and John says the government needs to stop messing with kids' diets.
4: Yeah, there we go. Well, look, loads more to come, and of course we will be putting this to the government. In fact, the Education Secretary, Lucy Powell, has said this.
1: These are once-in-a-generation changes that will transform school food for children across the country. From our historic expansion of free school meals to the rollout of free breakfast clubs and now school food standards, we're making sure that every child has access to the healthy meals that we know children need to learn, grow and succeed. No child should spend the school day hungry and no family should have to struggle to put food on the table. This is what change looks like. Healthier food, fuller stomachs and a fairer start for every child.
4: Yeah, and of course, we will speak directly to the government about this new lentil policy.
1: Lentil policy.
4: It's very lentil heavy, isn't it? And we need to get to...
1: Time.
4: Of course, we won't just be asked about lentils. We'll be talking to them about, you know, lots of other things here, including what's going on in Ireland with the call for unity. We'll talk about Ukraine. We'll even hopefully talk to them a little bit about what Patrick's been doing in Calais as well, if we get the time.
1: Right. But in the meantime, before any of that, just time to tell you about the Great Rich Giveaway. Now, you're about to tuck into this cake, aren't you?
4: Oh, yes, I am.
1: As we were debating the no sugar there, all you could smell was this lovely cake wafting up.
4: It's looking at me.
1: He can't wait, Kenny. So I'll tell you about this. You've got this lovely four-berth luxury motorhome and $35,000 of tax-free cash. Here are all the details that you need.
14: 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UK only. Entrance must be 18 or over. Lines close at 4 p.m. on the 23rd of October. We may call the winner live after all entry routes have closed. Please check the closing time if listening or watching on demand. Good luck.
4: Oh, yeah. It's so good, this cake, honestly.
17: It's so good. Thanks, Miriam.
4: Miriam Cakes, top class.
17: Miriam Cakes,
4: what a great name you've given her, Miriam
17: Cakes. Yes, it's a great nickname, isn't
4: it? You should trademark
17: that. We're going to have to tell her that. I'm going to trademark it. I might start charging. Margaret's just been in touch saying this is actually to do with kids being active. Kids need to be out on the playing fields running around, not about what they're eating.
4: All right, let's get a traffic and travel update before my producer kills me.
18: Good morning. 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The A34 is closed after the M3 in Winchester. The M4 westbound has a stranded vehicle at Junction 10 in Wokingham. The M6 southbound has a collision at Junction 29 in Bamber Bridge. In Scotland, the A1 is closed to all traffic at Grant's House. Across Wales, the M4 eastbound at J33 Capel Llanilturn is congested. And on the trains, Great Northern services between Hertford North and Alexandra Palace may be delayed by up to 20 minutes or revised until 10:14 after a safety inspection. For more travel news, go to gbnews.com.
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4: Welcome back, everybody. Well, we've just been tucking into this lovely, lovely sugary... it's just wonderful, isn't it?
17: It's delicious, yeah. Very sugary, very naughty.
4: Delicious.
17: Nice.
4: Delicious. Well, we're going to be joined now by the General Secretary of the Trade Union Congress, Paul Novak. Paul, thank you so much for joining us this morning. Look, let's get started on donations, shall we? Because that is still dominating some of the front pages today. Reform UK has received this, well, two massive donations worth £72 million in total, I believe. There is accusations today. This is a two-tier attack because, of course, unions, perhaps such as yourselves or those you may represent, Paul, will also donate a lot of money to Labour. What do you make of that counter-attack there aimed at you guys?
0: Well, I think it's frankly laughable, Alex. There is absolutely no equivalence at all between shop workers, care workers, bus drivers donating a few pounds through their union each year to support politics, to have a say in politics, and two crypto billionaires, one of whom is a convicted criminal, trying to buy and sell their way to political influence in this country. I think the public can well see the difference between those two things. I think this Americanization of our politics absolutely stinks. I think it's got a nasty whiff about it, and I think the British public will be rightly asking questions of Nigel Farage. What have you promised them in return? I don't think that they're concerned about the state of our economy or workers' rights or our public services. The one thing they are concerned about is crypto regulation, and lo and behold, Nigel Farage has got a lot to say about deregulating crypto. So this absolutely stinks, and I think it's a subversion of our democracy, frankly.
17: Well, we put this to Richard Tice this morning, Deputy Leader of Reform UK, and he was saying, what are the unions asking from Labour? £150 million donated since 2010. That's not to be sniffed at. It's a huge amount. And they have sway and influence over the Labour Party.
0: If Richard Tice wants to know what unions and their members want from politics, all he has to do is watch our Congress this week, because we are absolutely open and transparent. Every single decision that a union takes about political funding from politics, all he has to do is watch our Congress this week, because we are absolutely open and transparent. Every single decision that a union takes about political funding

0: Is this this retrospective change in the law, which Angela Rayner has been mooting over the week, and she says it will date back to the 25th of March, Mr. Novak? Do you think that's pulling the ladder up? You know, Labour have accepted millions of pounds from foreign donors, including one from the Cayman Islands. But now, when Reform are getting these massive donations coming through, it looks as though they're now willing to act. Why were they not willing to act before, when they were getting foreign donations, as opposed to now?
1: But listen, I'm not an expert on electoral law, but obviously if the government did retrospectively apply it and Labour had had any donations since March, it would apply to them as well. But I think it's the right thing to do because, as I say, I think the timing of these donations is clearly designed to circumvent the regulations. The fact of the matter is this. We don't know if Ben Dello is a resident now in the UK or not. Christopher Harburn, we don't think is, but who knows? We certainly know that 12 months ago, neither of these people were living in the UK. Neither of them were paying tax in the UK. Again, very unlike all of our members who go out to work every day and pay their taxes and rightly care about the state of our public services. So, as I said right at the start, Alex, this has got a nasty whiff about it. And Nigel Farage at the moment might be sitting on millions in the bank, but I think in the court of public opinion he's going to be found wanting.
0: I understand where you're coming from, but I think you've missed the point I was trying to make, Paul, which is that Labour had an opportunity to do this in government for a long time. The Tories the same as well. The Tories were also on the high horse about this today and over the weekend as well. So it's not just the Labour Party I'm attacking it. The Tories, of course, have had a similar line to what you guys are saying. However, both have received donations from overseas. Both have not acted in the past. It now seems to the many people in the British public, and a lot of our viewers are saying, it feels like they're only acting now just to stop Reform rather than actually regulate themselves, because they are, you know, doing this on principle. It doesn't seem like it's being done on principle. It seems that it's being done to attack a political party. And I think that's where this call for hypocrisy is coming from. And of course, on top of that, a lot of those donors to both Labour and the Conservatives have received peerages in return. So what I think what people are asking, I'm trying to summarise, Mr. Novak, is why is a ladder being pulled up now, and how, and are the two major parties being hypocrites here?
1: Well, listen, the government did commission the Rakoff review into political funding, and it was bringing forward regulations. So they were trying to do the right thing. They'd already said that there would be a cap, I think it was £100,000, on foreign donations. As far as I'm concerned, we need a cap on foreign donations completely. We need a complete ban on crypto donations. We need more effective regulation of our social media. But frankly, if anybody is the hypocrite in this situation, it's Nigel Farage, because here is a man who says he stands up for working people, and yet is bankrolled by billionaires who've got no interest in the rights of working people, the state of our public services. If they cared so much about Britain, maybe they would have lived here last year. This is a crude attempt to buy our politics and to buy political influence. I think the British public will see right through it.
2: Paul Novak, we're almost out of time with you, but you did touch on AI earlier. I'd just like to ask your thoughts on AI and what you worry potentially it could mean for your members when it comes to risks and harms. This comes as we've had the owners of many of these systems, Anthropic, OpenAI, Google DeepMind, speaking over the weekend saying they need greater scrutiny of these systems. Do you want to see regulation? Do you want to see a law protecting against AI? Is it going too fast?
1: Well, listen, if the bosses of AI companies are saying it's moving too fast, I think there is absolutely a case for regulation. And, you know, regulation to make sure that AI is being deployed safely, regulation to make sure that workers are involved in decisions about when AI is being deployed in their workplaces. I think we need a serious conversation about how we tax the digital dividends from the AI companies, because at the moment we've got a handful of tech billionaires who are doing very well, but we're not capturing that those profits for our public services or to invest in people. So absolutely, there are challenges and opportunities posed by AI. We can't simply stop it, but we need to deploy it in a way that actually works for the vast majority of people in this country, not just a handful of tech billionaires.
0: All right, thank you so much for joining us this morning. That's Paul Novak there, General Secretary of the Trade Union Congress. Thank you very much, Mr. Novak. We do appreciate your time. And still to come this morning here, we'll be talking about this new guidance for schools under the charity NSPCC, which has sparked outrage apparently there, and more in the papers with Kevin McKeever and Suzanne Evans.
2: Yep, but before any of that, here's your European weather.
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6: Hello there, and welcome to your holiday sun forecast from the Met Office. For much

0: Europe, it is going to be settled with plenty of sunshine and it is going to be on the warm side. There is a little bit of cloud across the Canary Islands, but for Portugal, Spain, south of France, there is wall-to-wall sunshine and it is feeling pretty warm here. Across Italy and Greece, so we do have a low pressure just sat across the Mediterranean, bringing some cloud and rain for a time. But again, it is still going to feel pretty warm and it is going to be settled for the next few days.
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3: Let's take a look at some of the newspaper front pages on this Monday morning.
9: Telegraph reports hospitality chiefs are urging the Prime Minister to cut VAT.
3: The Guardian reveals the true scale of Britain's involvement in the slave trade.
9: The Daily Mail. Did Putin drones target Boris Johnson and top security officials?
3: And lastly, The Sun's top story says Boris flees Vlad drone blitz.
9: Joining us to go through all the news this morning, Kevin McKeever, former advisor to Andy Burnham and political commentator Suzanne Evans. Good morning, you two.
3: Good morning, you morning. Two.
9: Should we just chat about the conversation we've just had with Paul Novak there, who's the TUC General Secretary? Suzanne, what did you make of his comments?
10: Well, a couple of quick comments, really. I mean, you know, they're making a lot about the fact that one of these reform donors is apparently a convicted criminal in the US, but they seem to be forgetting that Louise Hay is sitting on Labour's front bench. The convicted fraudster, Louise Hay. So two-tier nonsense there. Interesting, you know, Paul Novak talked a lot about working-class people, about low-paid people, about how they shouldn't be funding this. But, you know, he keeps his salary secret. We don't know how much he's paid to work for the TUC, to spout left-wing propaganda on the television and to his workers. And who are the working classes voting for now? They're voting for reform. That's who they're voting for. And, of course, the other thing that they never talk about is the amount of millionaires that are donating to Labour and are benefiting from it as well. You know, Dale Vince, his company Ecotricity, the green energy supplier, has got a 3.5 million contract to supply power to London Mayor's
9: office. He obviously argues that he won that contract fair and square and had
10: As I'm sure Paul Novak would say, if it was reform, he'd say it smells a bit fishy, doesn't it? So, yeah, it's two-tier stuff. And they're just running scared because Labour, reform has got this massive donation. I think, oh, my gosh. Personally, having worked with Nigel Farage when I was in UKIP, I'm not sure how wisely they'll spend it. So I really don't think they should worry too much, to be fair. But the fact is, I still maintain, fundamentally, they're entitled to that money. If somebody wants to give a political party money, and frankly, I wouldn't do it, but there you go, they're entitled to do it.
9: There you go.
10: Kevin?
9: Well, look, I think it's a Paul, great guy, of course. He didn't know how much he's paid, because the TUC published all that information, by the way.
10: No,
9: give it a Google. I'll show you how to do it off air.
10: It's not there.
9: But, you know, talk about the donations from trade unions. I think you quoted 150 million. Paul represents 5.8 million workers. That's a grand total of £28 over the last 10 years from trade unions to the Labour Party per member. I'd happily see that spent care workers, shop workers, contributing to British politics. And there's 30-odd million from a convicted felon kicked out of the United States but pardoned by Donald Trump, giving his money from Hong Kong. Something's dodgy about that, and it's right that we should deal with it. We can't have foreign money influencing our politics.
10: What about this hedge fund in the Cayman Islands then that's given, what, about £5 million to the Labour Party, mostly investing in arms companies? That's fine, is it?
9: We know about it because it's been recorded properly in line with electoral donations.
10: Anyway, we do not believe at this moment, Reform is saying, that the two donors live in the UK, so they're not breaking...
9: Well, I'm sure they've got a pied-à-terre here. But one thing I do agree with Stan on is, it's a lot of money, and it could swing an election, but... Those of us who are old, those are oldest to remember the referendum party in 97. They had loads of money, didn't get anything at all. Also, you could fund a great party machine in marginal seats and win elections. I kind of agree. I suspect it won't be spent quite as wisely as it could be. I'd give them a few tips, but that's pay me.
11: Well, just look at Kamala Harris. She raised over $1 billion for the presidential campaign in such a short period of time as well, and she still lost in a landslide to Donald Trump.
9: Yeah, well, maybe.
11: I don't buy this that you can buy elections. I just don't think the British public are
10: money isn't
11: stupid,
10: everything.
11: You know, I think they will
9: might give them a false sense of security.
10: Yeah, and I think, you know, if reform do sort of, as some commentators have suggested, buy every billboard, it starts to look a bit sinister, actually.
12: Yeah. Kevin, let's have a look at this other story, shall we, today, that's causing outrage, fury, as NSPCC says that male teachers can supervise girls in changing rooms.
9: Yeah, so this is a story that the NSPCC apparently have said that they've dropped guidance on having same-gender teachers or adults in changing rooms. This is based on the government changing its guidance on the basis of the trans rulings. So the government said that rather than being, basically, I've updated in line with the legals. NSPCC have just dropped that and said someone of the same gender can go in and supervise. I just think in practical terms, it doesn't feel right, not least for those male teachers. I'm sure they pretty much don't want to go into changing rooms, but let's have some common sense and say, you know, what sort of teenage girl, teenage boy wants to, you know, miss or Mrs. Or sir in the changing rooms with them? Nobody wants that. So let's have a common sense check, just like the government's done, by the way, because the government haven't done this. This is the NSPCC, and say, let's look after our kids, but let's not issue these ridiculous edicts from charities in SW1.
11: I'm slightly confused about this, the reason why they've done this, Suzanne. Is it because they want to have guidance that is inclusive of trans people? Is
10: well,
11: that what it is?
10: That's the allegation, but the NSPCC have denied this. They say they've done it in line with the changes from the Department of Education, but the Department of Education is saying, actually, no, we haven't changed the guidelines. So there is a huge amount of confusion. But I think just what I find incredible is the NSPCC claims it is a child protection charity. Yeah. Well, maybe they need to start putting child protection in inverted commas, because this sure doesn't as hell look like child protection to me. You know, you're basically potentially forcing male teachers into girls' changing rooms. What a horrible position to put them in. And what a horrible and embarrassing position for the girls as well. And let's be honest, we know that some girls can have crushes on their male teachers. I mean, this is not going to end well.
11: Yeah. It's just a bad idea all round, isn't it? I think common sense will prevail here.
10: I certainly hope it does.
11: I mean, it's Britain in 2026, so you never know. But last one here, Suzanne, as well. We won't follow Badenoch and axe the death tax, says Jonah. He'll keep inheritance tax.
10: That's right. So Kemi Badenoch has obviously come out and said that if the Conservatives get back into power, they're going to scrap inheritance tax. Robert Jenrick, speaking on behalf of Reform, has said, well, actually, no, we're not going to scrap it, which really absolutely flabbergasted me because
12: it's such an unpopular tax.
10: Well, it's such an unpopular tax. And also, it was always Nigel Farage's almost number one policy after the immigration stuff and the EU stuff to scrap inheritance tax. So this is a huge volte-face. And I think it's a big mistake. When I was writing the UKIP manifesto in 2015, we did some polling around our policies. And the one to scrap inheritance tax was the most popular tax among young people who see it as their only way of getting on the housing ladder now.
12: Yeah, and you can understand that, can't you, Kevin?
10: Big mistake.
13: You can. Look, and it is surprising to hear this come out of Reform. It turns out they just say whatever policy suits on the day. Another lesson this morning to start the week. You just can't trust Reform.
11: Mm. There you go. Well, I guess they would argue that they can't give away all the money. They have to have some. Got to keep some taxes
10: Robert
11: in there.
10: Says himself, he said it doesn't raise very much. And we all know that wealthy people actually can avoid it. There are all kinds of trusts and ways you can avoid inheritance tax. It hits the lower middle classes. These are the people Reform should be helping. Of course, we have to wait and see. The Conservatives have pledged to abolish or reduce inheritance tax previously before and haven't. So,
12: And they've signalled they'd like to look at it. It's a desire they've described it as, but no final decisions have been made. So thank you very much, you two, for your company today.
13: Thank you.
12: Good to see you both. Yeah. The government's running late this morning, it seems. We're hoping we're going to see them soon. We'll try and talk to them at the top of the 9 o'clock, won't we?
11: Let's hope so. But first is your weather.
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0: Good morning and welcome to your GB News weather update from the Met Office. We will see some wet and windier weather across the northwest moving into the latter part of today, but going into tomorrow, things will start to turn a little bit fresher as the winds change to a northwesterly direction. But out there this morning, we will have a bright start, especially across the eastern half of England, but this rain across Wales will move its way over towards the Midlands and start to turn a little bit showery as we head in towards the afternoon. More persistent rain across Scotland and Northern Ireland, but where you do get some brighter and sunnier skies, it will feel rather warm. We could even get to around 25, possibly even 26 degrees across the very far southeast through this afternoon. Now, many of those showers across England and Wales will slowly start to ease as we head into this evening. There will be a few more just across the southwest in that southwesterly breeze, keeping things quite warm for the time of year. But across Northern Ireland and Scotland, we do have this persistent rain. It is heavy at times. There will be some heavier bursts within this rain as well. We'll just be a little bit cooler across the north as well under that cloud and rain. But temperatures here, probably what we would expect for the middle part of September. Now, as we head through the overnight period, this rain does move in towards northern England and the winds will start to pick up here, especially through the Irish Sea. So around coastal regions, we could see some pretty strong winds here. So do take care if you are travelling overnight. But it's still going to be another mild night to come. Again, across the southeast, getting towards those mid to high teens, starting to introduce some fresh air behind this weather system as it does move its way towards the North Sea. And that will introduce a few more showers across Western Scotland, so likely to be heavy here, possibly even the odd rumble of thunder. But elsewhere, much brighter and drier as well, and it will feel a lot fresher as well. So temperatures here, a couple of degrees lower than what we're expecting on Monday, and those humidity levels are lower, so it will actually feel a lot fresher.
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16: Good morning, this is the latest AI travel news from gbnews.com. The M4 eastbound is affected by a collision between junctions 13 and 12 at Thiel. The M1 northbound is also affected by a collision between junctions 1 and 2 at Brent Cross. The M60 clockwise is affected by a collision between junctions 25 and 26 at Bredbury. In Scotland, the A1 is closed to all traffic at Grant's House. Across Wales, the M4 eastbound at J33 Capel Llanilton is congested. And on the trains, C2C is running an amended timetable until further notice, with speed restrictions, cancellations and retime services across the network. For more travel news, go to gbnews.com.
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18: 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Entrance must be 18 or over. Lines close at 4 p.m. on the 23rd of October. 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
19: 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They say revenue is vanity and profit is sanity, but let me tell you, cash is reality. I'm Mike Green, I've mentored 1,000 founders, and I'll tell you this, a cash flow problem is never just a cash flow problem. 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That's 077 20 30 40 50.
12: Good morning. Could Reform UK be forced to hand back their historic £72 million donation?
11: Labour is facing accusations of a political attack after suggesting new donation laws could apply retrospectively to Reform UK's biggest ever gifts.
12: Well, Angela Rayner says it's about safeguarding democracy, but critics say it conveniently exempts union funding from the same rules.
11: Deputy Leader of Reform UK Richard Tice had this to say about it.
20: They bang on about this, just conveniently forgetting that they get tens of millions, pretty much plus or minus, every year from the unions. And when they say, you know, what demands are being made by donors to Reform UK, what about the demands that unions make?
21: And guess what? Reform UK are doubling down on these mega donations. A senior source tells me there is more coming. What will Labour do next?
12: Elsewhere today, President Trump doubles down on his call for Irish unity, calling it one of the naturals of all time. It comes as nationalist leaders from Scotland, Wales and Northern Ireland meet in Cardiff to discuss independence today.
11: And did Vladimir Putin target Boris Johnson? Well, Ukrainian officials claim Moscow may have targeted a train carrying the former prime minister as well as other foreign dignitaries during a Russian drone attack.
12: Well, Shadow Minister for Defence James Cartledge told us earlier this highlighted the truth about this war.
22: I just think it highlights the sheer reality of this terrible war. This is happening in Europe. I mean, imagine if this attack was at London Euston or Manchester Piccadilly or somewhere in our country.
0: And it is going to be a pretty warm start to the new week. But how long will this heat last? Join me for all the latest.
12: Good morning. It's just gone 9 o'clock. I'm Ellie Costello.
11: I'm Alex Armstrong, and this is GB News Breakfast. Yeah, we will be talking about that news that Christopher Holmes just brought us there. There's more to come.
10: Yeah, absolutely. Let's get some reaction from the Minister for School Standards, George Gould, who joins us this morning. Very good to see you this morning, Ms. Gould. We are talking about Reform UK's record-breaking and historic donations over the weekend, £72 million in just 2 days. We've just been told here at GB News there are more donations to come. That's just coming in the past few minutes. What's your reaction to that?
1: Well, my reaction is that I think it is critically important that those who are shaping politics are the voters, the British citizens who we kind of talk to on the doorstep, and you know, that there's too much money going into politics. Big money is something we're really concerned about. We've written to the Electoral Commission. Angela Rayner and Lou Hay, senior members of the government, have written to the Electoral Commission setting out our concerns about the extent of money in politics and asking them as an independent body to look at ensuring that there are limits on the spend that political parties are able to make. So we don't see this politics becoming about finance and money rather than about people.
10: But if you don't mind just expanding on what you are concerned about, what you are afraid of when it comes to individuals donating money, because there will be an accusation that you just don't want to see the opposition parties being well funded and near the top of the polls.
1: So we have, already taken steps to bring in an independent review, the Ryecroft review, that looked really carefully at these questions, particularly around foreign interference in politics and some of the concerns around overseas electors, able to shape politics when we want to ensure that it is British taxpayers, people who live in Britain, who are shaping politics. And as a result of that independent review that raised those concerns, we're bringing in legislation that would put in place a 100,000 cap on overseas electors being able to donate in UK politics. And I think people will understand these concerns. I think people I talk to, when I'm knocking on doors, feel really worried that it isn't, their ideas that will be shaping politics, but individuals maybe from overseas with huge wealth who are kind of disproportionately managing to shape politics.
11: There are calls today saying that you are a two-tier government on this issue. You received, your party received £4 million from a hedge fund in the Cayman Islands. That was reported in September 2024. You didn't take action then. You received tens of millions of pounds from unions in the lead-up to general elections. I think you've raised in total over £128 million since 2021. Why is it now you're deciding to act? Can you see how this might look to people at home going, well, they're only deciding to act when an emerging political party which is on their doorstep taking their voters away from them, they're only deciding to act now, not when it actually is on principle and they've received the money themselves?
1: So we acted in response to an independent review that was that concluded in March, and we're taking forward legislation before we knew about any of these donations, and we acted because we wanted to protect British politics. We know that there is increasing foreign interference in elections, and we felt it was critically important, as I said, that it is British taxpayers, British electors who are shaping politics. These rules apply to Labour, they apply to Conservatives and Reform.
11: Understood. But this Ryecroft review began in December 2025, right? So this was after you'd received... So it was commissioned by Angela Rayner, I believe, at the time, or the Secretary of State for Housing, whoever it was at the time, in 2025.
1: Steve Reid, I think.
11: Steve Reid, beg your pardon, thank you. In December 2025, right? So this was after the Cayman Islands donation had come through. So you're pulling the ladder up behind you. You're saying, we can accept foreign donations. Oh, and now we're going to do a review into it when the Reform donations start coming on. It stinks of two-tier hypocrisy. Can you not see that?
1: So I don't know all the details, but my understanding of the donation that you referred to is two individuals who are two of Britain's biggest taxpayers, and that organisation pays corporation tax in the UK. But I think the important thing is that the rules that we're talking about will apply to every single political party, including our own. When Lou Hay and Angela Rayner wrote to the Electoral Commission and asked them to look at spending limits, that applies to all of us, because it doesn't work luck for any political party if they're having to kind of go after after money rather than really being focused on you know, meeting the needs of British citizens. So we are determined to have a level playing field for all political parties.
12: Ms. Gould, can we talk about AI? Lots of conversation at the moment about the risks and harms associated with it. It comes off the back of this Anthropic researcher last week saying there was a 10% chance that AI could wipe out all of humanity. Then we had the bosses of Anthropic, OpenAI and Google DeepMind over the weekend calling for more outside scrutiny of their systems. Now, this government was talking about an AI bill just after the 2024 general election, but that's all gone quiet. No mention of it in the King's speech. So have you quietly shelved it? Have you binned off the AI law? Where do you stand now?
1: Yeah, so I can really understand why some of these conversations are deeply worrying for people listening. And while there are huge opportunities with AI, there are also risks. And I think it's a good thing that these companies are acknowledging these risks and acting on these risks. In terms of our action, we've already taken action to regulate AI, whether it's banning of deep fakes, banning of nudification tools, and really critically banning harmful tools that can produce child abuse imagery. We're also regulating around cybersecurity and some of the risks and resilience around AI for a new cybersecurity and resilience bill. And we have some of the best people in the world through the AI Security Institute really getting ahead of AI and making sure that we're understanding risks into the future.
11: Okay, indeed. Let's just talk very, very briefly, if you don't mind, Minister, about the President of the United States. He's been in Ireland on a tour. He has called for Irish unity. Is the Prime Minister going to make a staunch defence of the union of our four countries today?
1: We really believe deeply in the strength of the United Kingdom. There are big issues facing our country. We're in an uncertain world, and we believe that we're stronger together. When it comes to the question of Northern Ireland, it is, you know, we are absolutely clear that we abide by the Good Friday Agreement, you know, hard-won peace, and it's really important that the clarity in the Good Friday Agreement, which is the question of a border poll, would only be opened if there was really clear evidence of that being something that the people of Northern Ireland wanted. So we're very clear in our position.
12: We've got to talk to you about school dinners, which is actually what you're here to talk to us about. Thank you for being so patient whilst we talked about the other topics of the day. But look, this has got all of our viewers talking today because it's being described as a revolution when it comes to school meals, especially here in England. So putting some fish and chips off the menu and compulsory lentils and chickpeas in. Have I got that right? Lots of people saying this is the epitome of the nanny state. Let parents parent and they can be in charge of what their kids are eating. It doesn't all need to be banned.
1: Well, 75% of parents have said to us that they're really concerned about their children getting enough nutrients. 8 out of 10 parents are concerned about school meals. So there's, you know, parents want us to take action, but, you know, we're taking a really sensible approach. So you mentioned fish and chips. I know when I visit schools, fish and chips Friday is often the thing that kids are really excited about. So that can remain. We're just saying rather than deep fry those chips, bake the chips. So taking healthier alternatives. And this matters because we've got real issues with our children's health. A third of children are either overweight or obese. Their children are having double the amount of sugar that they should. And you know, really concerningly, the highest reason for hospital admissions for 5 to 9-year-olds is tooth decay. And so we do need to act, but we want to act in a way that is sensible, that allows children to have treats, occasionally, but just not have all of these foods every single day.
11: So no more turkey twizzlers at all. What's not coming back at all, Minister? No.
1: I think, for example, you know, you can have ice cream, but you can't have it every day, maybe twice a week with some fruit. So it's a really sensible and pragmatic approach we're taking.
12: A little bit of what you fancy does you good.
11: Yeah,
12: as
11: indeed.
12: They say, Georgia Gould, well, thank you very much.
11: Thank you for being so generous with your time, Minister. We do appreciate you coming
1: lovely
11: on the show today.
1: Lovely to talk to you.
11: Thank you. Lovely to speak to you too. Thank you very much.
1: Lovely to speak. Take care. Bye-bye.
11: Now, we've got Mr. Hope in the studio with us.
12: An exclusive breaking line.
11: Well, right.
21: rather, yes. I hope it's British source food, by the way. That's the next thing you're going to ask to make all British source, not foreign turkey Twizzlers. But yes, this Georgia Gould there, of course, a senior minister of government, is saying it's critically important voters shape our politics, but not foreign money. And I think what we're hearing from senior reform sources today, this morning, there is more coming. Mm. They've known about the donation for a long time. That suggests it may predate the March deadline. If they were given the money before March 25th, they're going to keep the money. Mm. So that's £72 million. That is a factor of 10, or more than 10, the biggest ever sort of 24-hour donating for any money, any party in our history. We are looking... I was listening closely to what was being said there. So Louise Haig, who's the number two to the Prime Minister, Andy Burnham, and Andrew Rayner, who's in charge of policy in this area, both writing to the Electoral Commission and regulator, saying they're concerned about money swilling around our politics. But you made the right point, Alex. Mm-hmm. They took £4 million from a Cayman Islands hedge fund in the week after Rishi Sunak called election in July 24 and the start of the regulated period. They took £4 million in from a Cayman Islands, a Cayman Islands hedge fund.
2: Yes.
21: So it is out there.
2: And then the Wycroft Review was commissioned in December after that had cleared, of course. Yes. So this is what the issue many people have today is they feel the ladder is being pulled up just because reform's doing
21: and
2: well.
21: And it's very, very rare that you can apply a law retrospectively.
10: Yeah.
21: So you can't, the law applies, as it should do, when it becomes law, but you can't go back to when a review was published. Mm. Yeah. They're saying that the 25th of March is the date the Wycroft Review was published. Mm. That's the date at which the clock starts being difficult to understand that. So there was enormous... This is like it's a money bomb gone off in Westminster, this extraordinary amount of money. What it means for reform, wait and see. They've got to spend the money right, though. So the Tories are saying, well, you can get more money in, but if you don't get the right people in, it makes no difference.
10: Where's money going to go, do you think?
21: Well, on campaign managers, on more money spent on social media posts, getting the message out there. Reform's problem is simple. They don't know where voters live. So the main parties have all the data. They know Mrs. Miggins at number 3 Acacia Avenue in Staines. She always votes Tory, has for 10 elections. Or other towns are available, not just Staines. But that's the point. They know where they live.
2: Yeah.
21: Reform don't know. They've got to get better data. And that's, in fact, why the by-election this summer that Nigel Farage fought at, she actually... that led, I think, to him knowing where voters live.
2: That's right. That's right. It's very important to get that stuff, isn't it? Mm. And particularly on these donations, I guess many of the other parties, including the Tories, are very upset about this. There's more to come.
21: More to come.
2: More to come. So we're just assuming here, Chris, that we're going to get more money coming into reform. I think that's the line we're hearing here.
21: More mega donations, I would guess.
2: Mega donations.
21: I've been asking how much that is. Yeah. Millions, yeah. Tens of millions. There is more coming. Now, that's probably how you respond to a row about money. You simply flood the zone with more money.
10: Well, it will encourage other funders, won't
21: it?
10: They'll be competitive in spirit.
21: Particularly if the drawbridge is coming down.
10: Yeah.
21: Particularly if right now the Labour government is pulling up the drawbridge on big money. Mm. Of course, look at the money here. Reform will have taken £86 million this year. Tories £10 million. Labour £7.7 million. That's to be expected when there's no election coming. But these parties, when money's offered, they will take it £4 million to Labour.
2: Quick question to you, because does this make the two established parties look like they're running scared?
21: Yes, it does.
2: Yeah.
10: Mm. Okay.
2: There you go.
10: Christopher Hope, thank you very much.
2: There you go. Very quick stuff there.
10: That was very quick.
2: Still to come. Nationalist leaders from Scotland, Wales and Northern Ireland, well, they're meeting in Cardiff today to discuss breaking up the United Kingdom as we know it.
10: Mm. Is Andy Burnham going to regret talking so much about devolution?
2: We'll find out next, won't we? Mm.
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8: Michael Carrick described Erling Haaland's controversial winner in the Manchester Derby as worrying for football after Manchester City defeated Manchester United 1-0. Haaland scored on the hour mark after converting a deflected cross, despite the assistant referee initially flagging for offside. The goal was eventually awarded following a lengthy VAR review because City's Enzo Fernandez was judged not to have interfered with play. However, Fernandez appeared to attempt a diving header near the ball, seemingly affecting Lisandro Martinez's positioning. Carrick questioned the decision, saying he could not understand how someone so close to the ball was deemed not to interfere. That's the latest sport. For more, go to gbnews.com.
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11: Well, the first ministers of UK's devolved nations, these lots, yes, they're going to sign a landmark agreement today aimed at putting pressure on Downing Street to hold, guess what, referendums on independence.
26: Ah, yes, the meeting will take place in Cardiff and the trio will meet in their capacity as party leaders rather than as officials in their respective governments. Mm.
11: Does this mean that the UK's on the brink of a breakup? Well, we're joined by Austin Sheridan, former SNP Glasgow City Councillor. Austin, thanks for joining us this morning. We do appreciate your time. Now, look, I lived in Scotland, actually, during the last referendum, and it tore families apart, it tore friendships apart, and it really, really was very divisive. Is this really what Scotland needs when, you know, of course, we're, the whole country, frankly, is looking at, you know, difficult economic circumstances, kids trailing behind in schools, NHS suffering. Is this really the right time?
27: Well, I mean, certainly in the 2014 referendum, it was very invigorating. I was saying it, and it certainly got the people of Scotland speaking about what they want for the future. Yes, of course, there were people on different sides of the debate, but I think to say that it tore people apart, is a bit of a wee exaggeration there, because we all still live, work and play together. But the reason that we want independence is so that we can grow our economy, so that we can fix our public services, so that we can have the levers of any other normal country. As we know, since the crash in 2008, we have had constant austerity. Essentially, and the UK isn't working. The real question is, can Scotland afford Westminster? And now the people of Scotland very much are coming more and more to the conclusion that the answer to that is no, they cannot afford Westminster, and that being a normal independent country is the way forward.
26: Austin, has the Prime Minister, Andy Burnham, opened up this can of worms, the devolution being talked about in England, in Scotland, in Wales and in Northern Ireland, with his laser-like focus on devolution? It was only recently, wasn't it, that he was saying he would authorise another Scottish referendum if there was a clear consensus in favour of one. Do you feel as though you've had the green light from the Prime Minister to go ahead with this?
27: I actually think that the Prime Minister misinterpreted the Good Friday Agreement, because when he spoke about how he wanted, how he felt it should be the same for Scotland in terms of the Good Friday Agreement, he said it in a way that it was simply down to Westminster politicians, or more precisely the Secretary of State for Northern Ireland to make a decision, whereas in actual fact, in the Good Friday Agreement, it's a legal obligation for the Secretary electricity to call a referendum if there is a clear majority. I did feel it was progress, but what I would hope would come from the meetings of all three First Ministers today, it would be a legal mechanism for any of the nations to seek self-determination. Because if the UK is a voluntary union, which Westminster politicians are forever telling us it is, then being a voluntary union means that we would have a legal and clear way to leave. So it's about time that these Westminster politicians bridge the gap between their principles and what they practice.
2: And thank you so much for giving us your view this morning, Austin. We do appreciate it. That's Austin Sheridan there, former SNP Glasgow City Councillor. Good to see you, Austin. Thank you very much.
26: Britain's Newsroom coming up next with Andrew Pearce and Miriam Cates, or Cakes.
2: Miriam Cakes. That was the name you dubbed, wasn't it?
26: Yeah,
2: Miriam
26: it was,
2: Cakes.
26: Yeah, it was. I'm not sure. She makes the best cakes. Yeah. She really does.
3: Yes. Are we talking about this?
26: Well, you're very good at eating them. So.
3: Yeah. We're talking about nanny state schools not being able to have fish and chips and stuff, aren't we? So I think we should eat cake.
2: Let them eat cake.
26: Of course, we are going to do some serious stories as well. Like this donations route. Is Angela Rayner allowed to pull back the donations retroactively? That doesn't seem very fair. But of course, political donations have very long been controversial in our history.
3: It is extraordinary. They have a review done by an unelected former diplomat Mandarin, Sir Philip Ryecroft, and they're now deciding that the law will apply to when that review was completed. No debate in Parliament about it. That's it.
26: No. First,
3: no discussion as to whether Ryecroft got it.
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0: Good morning and welcome to your GB News weather update from the Met Office. We will see some wet and windier weather across the northwest moving into the latter part of today, but going into tomorrow things will start to turn a little bit fresher as the winds change to a northwesterly direction. But out there this morning we will have a bright start, especially across the eastern half of England, but this rain across Wales will move its way over towards the Midlands and start to turn a little bit showery as we head in towards the afternoon. More persistent rain across Scotland and Northern Ireland, but where you do get some brighter and sunnier skies, it will feel rather warm. We could even get to around 25, possibly even 26 degrees across the very far southeast through this afternoon. Now, many of those showers across England and Wales will slowly start to ease as we head into this evening. There will be a few more just across the southwest in that southwesterly breeze, keeping things quite warm for the time of year. But across Northern Ireland and Scotland, we do have this persistent rain. It is heavy at times. There will be some heavier bursts within this rain as well. We'll just be a little bit cooler across the north as well under that cloud and rain. But temperatures here, probably what we would expect for the middle part of September. Now, as we head through the overnight period, this rain does move in towards northern England and the winds will start to pick up here, especially through the Irish Sea. So around coastal regions, we could see some pretty strong winds here. So do take care if you are travelling overnight, but it's still going to be another mild night to come. Again, across the southeast, getting towards those mid to high teens, starting to introduce some fresher air behind this weather system as it does move its way towards the North Sea. And that will introduce a few more showers across Western Scotland, so likely to be heavy here, possibly even the odd rumble of thunder. But elsewhere, much brighter and drier as well, and it will be feel a lot fresher as well. So temperatures here, a couple of degrees lower than what we're expecting on Monday, and those humidity levels are lower, so it will actually feel a lot fresher.
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13: Good morning, this is the latest AI travel news from gbnews.com. The M6 northbound has a stranded vehicle between junctions 3 and 3A in Coventry North. The M60 anti-clockwise is affected by a collision between junctions 1 and 27 in Stockport. The A62W is closed at junction 25 in Brighouse. In Scotland, the A1 is closed to all traffic at Grant's House. Across Wales, the A470 northbound at Nantgarve is congested. And on the trains, C2C is running an amended timetable until further notice, with some cancellations and retimings after speed restrictions across the network.
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37: And they talk about us so proudly. We're on a journey together.
38: We are here for all of Britain. We believe in this country. We believe in its people. And we believe in all of the communities who live here.
39: That's what makes us the fearless champion of Britain.
3: And good morning, it's 9:30 on Monday the 14th of September. We are live across the UK, Britain's newsroom with Andrew Pearce and Miriam Capes.
40: Farage's billionaire bonanza, £236 million donations, which is £72 million in 48 hours, and apparently they're just getting started.
21: That's right. A senior Reform source tells me there is more coming. Reform UK is doubling it down against its attack on mega donations in British politics.
3: How to break into Britain. Our very own Patrick Christie's has crossed the channel to investigate the gangs sending migrants the other way. Are these the people who could be coming to a town or village very near you?
41: The whole area that we've covered, and I mean, look, they're coming from everywhere. Look at that. The whole area that we've covered here is larger than the actual size of the village of Piddington.
40: And a legal prison break. An Albanian who entered Britain illegally under a false identity and later ran a County Lines cocaine operation has been spared jail. You'll not believe the reason why.
3: And our disunited kingdom, the leaders of Scotland, Wales and Northern Ireland are gathering in Cardiff today for an unprecedented summit, signing a declaration demanding the right to hold independence referendums following these, what might call, idiotic comments.
42: I'd love to see the unicorn. I think it would be a great feather in everybody's cap if that happened. It's going to happen eventually.
0: Elsewhere, pints, promises and taxes. Prime Minister Andy Burnham promised to back a VAT cut for Britain's hospitality industry. But months later, he's handed councils powers for tourist tax rises. And hundreds of businesses are saying enough is enough.
3: Putin's mafia takeout attempt. A train carrying Boris Johnson and other senior officials is said to have been the likely target of a Russian drone attack. Have we just seen an assassination attempt, albeit foiled, on a former British Prime Minister?
0: And the unions declare war on business. Britain's trade union boss is demanding that the government face down business lobbyists and push ahead with its 0 hours crackdown in full.
3: Boris' story is extraordinary. On a train coming back from this summit in Europe, lots of other officials with him. He was, in fact, with Jonathan Powell, who is the current head of national security in Number 10. But they got him, they diverted the train, and a subsequent train was attacked, and people got off just in time. But it did seem like a deliberate attempt to target a former British Prime Minister. Imagine if they'd got, if they'd hit the train.
0: I'm quite surprised it hasn't happened before, though, Andrew, because one of these European leaders are very public about their visits to support President Zelensky. They obviously have to travel into Ukraine by train. It seems an obvious target to the Russians. I wonder if it will result in fewer high-profile visits from now on.
3: Well, Boris has made a big thing about his support for Ukraine. He was the first European leader, really, to go full square behind Zelensky. And he's written about it in the Daily Mail today, and it says he'll carry on. But I imagine his security people have had him kittens.
0: Well, exactly. I do wonder if they'll have second thoughts. Well, we'd love to know what you think about all the topics today. Send your views and comments to
3: gbnews.com/yoursay. But first, here's your 60-second news update with Sophia Wensler.
1: Andrew, Miriam, thank you and good morning. Your headlines at 9:33. The House of Lords will today debate changes to political donations, which could see Reform UK forced to return its combined £72 million gift. It comes as a senior Reform source has told GB News on the topic of mega donations, there is more coming, while accusing Labour of changing donation rules to stay in power. Ukrainian officials have claimed Moscow may have targeted a train carrying the former Prime Minister Boris Johnson and other foreign dignitaries during a Russian drone attack. Ukrainian Railways says the former British Prime Minister and ex-CIA chief David Petraeus crossed into Poland shortly before the attack on a train further down the track near the border. President Donald Trump has dismissed concerns about AI voiced by some of the companies leading its development. Speaking at his golf course in Ireland, Mr. Trump said negative forces are bringing up risks that won't happen and said his goal has been to beat China because he is, as he put it, whoever wins, AI wins. School children will be made to eat lentils and chickpeas once a week, while deep-fried food will be banned in what the government has called the biggest shake-up to school dinners in over a decade. Those are the latest GB News headlines. More in half an hour.
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0: Good morning and welcome. You're watching and listening to Britain's Newsroom. We're live across the United Kingdom on GB News with Andrew Pearce and Miriam Cates.
3: Well, this is what the Communities and Housing Secretary Angela Rayner said on the donations legislation. I just remind you before you listen, this is Angela Rayner, of course, who left the government, what was it, 15 months ago, over an unpaid £40,000 tax bill and was accused of not paying appropriately for a minister. Anyway, this is what she had to say.
4: And this legislation was directly as a result of Philip Ryecroft's review. We published that review on the 25th of March, and we said that because of the intention of the legislation and the recommendations which we accepted was known in the public domain, that it would be retrospective to that day. And we're really clear on that. And that legislation is going through Parliament at the moment.
0: Well, this is what the Deputy Leader of Reform UK, Richard Tice, told GB News Breakfast.
5: I think voters up and down the country will see this for what it is, a failing socialist government that is essentially trying to rig the system against a new competitor that is gaining lots of votes, lots of support, lots of attraction, because the two main parties have messed up our country.
0: Well, Andrew, I don't know what you think, but it's a lot of money. And yeah, certainly, if Reform take all those donations, it'll be more money than all political parties receiving donations in an average year. But if it's within the current rules,
3: sure,
0: then I think it's political interference for the government to try and restrict it.
3: And look, who watching this programme or listening wants a penny of their hard-earned taxes to go towards political campaigning? Exactly. Whether it's a Saatchi and Saatchi poster, as used to be for the Tories, or a trade union campaign for the Labour Party, people don't want it. And you know, all these political... I mean, I was checking the current figure. Since 2010, the trade unions have given Labour £150 million. With strings attached, Miriam.
0: Yeah.
3: Because there always are.
0: Well, that's the question. What are the strings? And if we allow individuals or trade unions or corporations to give large amounts of money to political parties, you have to accept that there is influence there. Of course there will be. But the idea of the system, which is to make it extremely transparent, so every donation over £500 has to be declared, at least people know what those connections are. And I think that's the best we can do, really.
3: And the other parties, the Liberal Democrats, they've gone into a complete meltdown over this.

0: Enoch, it's irrelevant. And we live in a democracy where you have to earn your right to be in the public realm. We have to earn our right at GB News to have our viewers. You have to earn the right to exist. We're not here for our own, for a charity. We're here to pay our way and justify our existence, exactly what parties have to do. I think that it does look political, frankly, to say that on the random date that the Philip Rykoff report was published, March 25th, that's the cut-off date for donations. That is not a legal thing.
1: No.
0: I can't think of any example where law can apply retrospectively after, or rather before it comes in. So it's surprising.
1: After a review that wasn't an all-party review, it was a review commissioned by Labour.
0: Yes.
1: And they've decided now that's the date.
0: By a former civil servant who knows little about earning money and justifying your presence using private money. Labour took £4 million in the 1 week between Richard Sunak calling the election in July 24 and the start of the six-week period when it's regulated. They've done it before. They will massively regret capping donations at $100,000 a year, which Stella Creasy proposed last week. This could be, of course, also Andy Burnham's one of his latest U-turns, because he said he wasn't really going to do this. And now, guess what? Louise Hague, Angela Rayner, are the two most senior, people in government who aren't the PM. They've written to the Electoral Commission calling for big money, but today taken out of politics.
1: And if I recall, was it during Makerfield by-election earlier in the summer, Burnham was talking about a £500,000 cap.
0: Yes.
1: So these figures
0: falling to 100,000 after the first instance.
1: Our first year.
2: I think we've got to remember as well, Chris, that although donations in are unlimited, spending out is very much restricted during the election campaign, both nationally during the general election campaign, but also in each individual constituency. Each candidate can only spend about £12,000 or £13,000. It's not very much.
0: No, and it gets more complicated. So 1 year out from a general election, it's £34 million.
1: Yeah, that's right.
0: So that's interesting, because it might mean that
2: can't spend it all.
0: Well, they can't spend £72 million. It may mean that Andy Burnham wants to go early, so all the money can't be spent.
1: Yeah.
0: So it further fuels your idea of an early election, possibly in May next year.
1: They should be spending it now. I'd have every penny in a high interest bank.
0: Well, quite.
1: Earning lots of interest.
0: But this comes to our
1: spending.
0: This comes to a story we're breaking on your show. There is more coming.
1: Right.
0: Now, that is not a surprise. You know how ego-driven big donors are. They wouldn't admit it, but of course they are. And they want to get money out. If they can see the drawbridge being pulled up by Labour government, more money will be coming. So I'm told by a senior source, there is more coming. I've been told they knew about the donations for a long time. That suggests that maybe before March, because of course, even if they can get away with, I think, changing the law on the 25th of March as they want to, because a review came out then, maybe they're in the UK before that. Well, that lawyers will be all over this, of course.
2: Do you think the timing is interesting, Chris? Because of course, until this donation amount broke, the conversation around reform was to do with the now police investigation into potential mishandling of donors, potentially taking foreign donors for a poll.
0: Although no money changed hands. No, it was about a sting.
2: But that was how reform were being viewed in the news. This has completely changed the narrative.
0: Well, going back to that sting, the fact that they're worrying about £500,000 seems a bit chicken feed now compared to £72 million. And what's interesting was it wasn't announced during the party's conference, when it would have definitely distracted from the Channel 4 sting, now subject to a Metropolitan Police Inquiry, reform denial, wrongdoing, of course. Yes, but I think they certainly feel at reform, the law has never been applied ever retrospectively like this.
1: I think they're right. I can't think of any example.
0: It's a battle engulfing Westminster. MPs are back now, and all they're talking about is this.
1: And interesting that more money's on its way.
2: Mm.
1: I'm sure we'll break it first on GB News too. Mm. Good. Get on and spend the money.
2: Well,
1: it's my advice.
2: See what they spend it on, because like Chris says, there are restrictions out from a general election.
1: Social media campaigns. Yeah. They'll target seats where they can win. Don't
0: I think,
1: bother. Don't
0: and campaign managers. I think win. Hundreds of campaign managers
1: in seats which they can win.
0: Mm. It does change the conversation about the party.
1: Chief of staff, getting really top-class strategists. The Tories have had millions over the years, and Labour say £150 million in the trade unions.
0: But it does, reform £86 million this year, Tories £10 million, Labour £7.7 million. Because we're in a fallow period, we're not near an election. Yeah. That will increase ahead of an election.
2: If you look at the charts of how much money is raised over the last 20 years or so, there are huge bumps in election years. So that will get going as we get into a campaign.
1: Really,
2: a lot of money.
1: Really is. And I think Labour are cooking the books here to suit themselves. Now,
0: they would deny that.
2: Sure, they would.
1: They would. Of course they would. But I think, I've never heard of a review published by somebody nobody's ever heard of, apart from a few people in the Whitehall bubble, becoming an item of law on the day he published it. Have you?
2: No, although it sounds like speculation to me. We'll see. Well, moving on. Britain's overcrowded prisons have

0: helped yet another convicted criminal walk free.
1: And guess where this one's from? Try Albania. He's an Albanian drug dealer who entered the country under a false identity 10 years ago. He's been spared jail because the judges cited his partner's chronic pain and depression, old diddums, as well as the lack of space behind bars.
0: Well, he was handed two prison sentences and both were suspended. Well, let's speak to the former prison governor, Vanessa Fake. Vanessa, good morning. Thank you so much for joining us. Do you think this is an outlying case, or are circumstances like this happening just too often?
2: Good morning to you both. Look, I think the really important point here is that this isn't just about a sick partner. You know, the prison crisis has changed the sentencing landscape. So we have a man who's admitted operating a cocaine county line drugs ring and received a 2-year, 4-month sentence, but didn't go to prison. And that's the consequence of a system where there simply aren't enough cells. You know, we need to be honest with the public here. When prison is full, sentencing doesn't stop, but the threshold for who actually gets a prison place inevitably moves. And I think, you know, after the Sentencing Act in March, part of that was what a judge could suspend a sentence for. So it went from 2 years to 3 years. And if that sentence met the threshold for 3 years suspended, then that's what the judge... I think the judge actually mentioned the tension between the Sentencing Act and the crime itself. But the interesting question for me would be, if there were hundreds of prison places, would this individual have gone to prison?
1: And does it? What about the fact he's Albanian, Vanessa? I can just hear people at home getting crosser and crosser about it. Another foreign prisoner in our jails. When we know we've had a return agreement with Albania. Yeah. Why have we got all these Albanians in our prisons in the first place?
2: Well, I mean, I think. Again, I think Andrew, we've discussed this like many, many times about how difficult it is, whether we've got to deal with these countries or not, to get rid of these people. You know, human rights lawyers step in and then it becomes a long, drawn out melee of trying to get this prisoner removed. And each one of them will come up with some credible or incredible, more likely, excuse as to why they can't go back to their own country. I just think it's where we're heading with the prison crisis as is. And I think it's, you know, what does it say to, you know, all the victims of the drugs that he ran, all the families of the victims? If and when he commits further offences or breaks the conditions of his license, then he'll go back to prison for that 2 years and 4 months,
1: deported. I think it was.
2: Yeah, absolutely. But again, you know as well as I do, Andrew, that it's just not that simple anymore.
1: No, I'm afraid it isn't.
0: Well, Vanessa Frake, thank you so much for joining us this morning.
1: Ministry of Justice said, you know, Miriam Light's reading these statements.
0: Go on then. We inherited prisons on the brink of collapse and are pulling every lever possible to fix this, including building 14,000 new places. Where a custodial sentence is not imposed, offenders can face our toughest ever range of controls, including world-first restriction zones, the largest expansion of electronic tagging, and face being put behind bars if they break the rules.
1: No mention of where he's from.
0: And the Home Office also said, we will always check previous and new names against law enforcement records and will firmly refuse individuals who are committing fraud or evading detection.
1: So still ahead.
3: The whole area that we've covered, and I mean, look, they're coming from everywhere, look at that. The whole area that we've covered here is larger than the actual size of the village of Piddington.
1: So that's our very own Patrick Christie's, who's crossed the channel to investigate the gang sending migrants the other way. What he's uncovered is extraordinary. He joins us shortly, but first.
4: I'd love to see a unicorn. I think it would be great. Feather in everybody's cap if that happened. It's going to happen eventually.
0: Britain's breakup summit. The leaders of Scotland, Wales and Northern Ireland are gathering today to demand the power to hold independence referendums. But first, if you're in search of some holiday sun, here's the forecast for our top European destinations.
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8: Hello there and welcome to your holiday sun forecast from the Met Office. For much of Europe, it is going to be settled with plenty of sunshine and it is going to be on the warm side. There is a little bit of cloud across the Canary Islands, but for Portugal, Spain, south of France, there is wall-to-wall sunshine and it is feeling pretty warm here. Across Italy and Greece, so we do have a low pressure just sat across the Mediterranean, bringing some cloud and rain for a time. But again, it is still going to feel pretty warm and it is going to be settled for the next few days.
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1: But first, it's called Britain's Breakup Summit. The leaders of Scotland, Wales and Northern Ireland will unite in Cardiff today to pile pressure on Downing Street to grant, can you bear it, new independence referendums.
0: Not more. No. They'll meet as party leaders, not government officials, to sign an unprecedented declaration demanding the power to put the future of the United Kingdom to a vote.
1: Well, let's get more with our very own national reporter, Jack Carson, who joins us live from Cardiff. Jack, morning. What's stirred this pot?
6: Well, it's the first time, of course, that all three leaders of Wales, Scotland and Northern Ireland have separatist, if you like, leaders, and they're meeting today. They say they're meeting to discuss working more closely, but that does include on constitutional issues. Part of the brief that we've got from a spokesperson of Plaid Cymru has said that the meeting is about the changing political landscape across the islands, talking about a strong case for practical political cooperation. But it also says that the talks today will include the wider political and constitutional questions facing our nations on the right to self-determination. But there are differences in what is being called for in the immediate term. We know that John Swinney, the leader in Scotland, and Michelle O'Neill in Northern Ireland are both talking about wanting almost immediate referendums in the next few days. But of course, that is different to Rhian ap Iorwerth, the Welsh First Minister, who said in his own election campaign just a few months ago that voting for him would not be about voting for independence. So they've got this round table. We've got a memorandum of understanding that is going to be published a little bit later on today, where we'll see in more detail exactly what the plans between the three are.
0: Thank you very much, Jack. Well, joining us now is the member of the Senedd, Francesca O'Brien, who's Reform UK's Shadow Cabinet Minister for Local Government and Housing there in Wales. Good morning, Francesca. Thank you so much for joining us. Donald Trump's opened a can of worms here, hasn't he? I mean, who knows whether or not he intended to have this reaction, or indeed how serious he is. And yet those who want to see independence in the four nations have seized on this, haven't they? What's your view?
17: Good morning, both, and thank you for having me on. Look, this comes to no surprise of us here in Wales. We're just over 100 days in since the Senedd elections, and we've got our First Minister opening up the discussions for independence, which none of us actually want here in Wales. Just a recent poll goes to show that 68% do not want it. So he has no mandate to be carrying out these discussions on our behalf, and I think he's led a lot of people down the garden path, like you just mentioned that in your report there, that just in the election just gone by, he said that it wasn't about independence, when actually I think the mask has slipped today and it's shown exactly what it is.
1: And even when, with all respect, Francesca, a group like Plaid win, or the largest party, I don't think that necessarily means they want independence. I think it may be they were just fed up to the back teeth with Labour, who misrun Wales for 30 years.
17: You know, they were in cahoots with Labour for 27 years. You're absolutely right. However, they're even worse than Wales. And, you know, they are very hell-bent on continuing down this road. They've wanted independence, and they have openly said that this new term in office would be setting the way forward for an independent Wales. So they have gone on record saying that. So it shouldn't come as any surprise. But, you know, with Reform, we're the largest opposition party in Wales, and we're going to make sure that we remain part of Great Britain.
0: Francesca, thank you so much for joining this morning. Lots more to come.
1: Still ahead, a train carrying Boris Johnson might have been the target of a Russian drone attack. All that coming up on Britain's Newsroom on GB News.
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19: This is the latest AI travel news from gbnews.com. The M1 southbound has a lane closure between junctions 15A and 15 in Northampton. The A62W is closed after junction 25 in Brighouse. The M621 westbound is affected by a collision at junction 7 in Staunton. In Scotland, the M8 westbound is closed between junctions 29 and 30 after junction 29 at St James, with a signed diversion route in place and delays of 27 minutes on approach. Across Wales, the A470 southbound from Nantgarw to Coryton is congested with possible delays. For more travel news, go to gbnews.com.
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2: 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Entrance must be 18 or over. Lines close at 4 p.m. on the 23rd of October. 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
0: Good morning. It's 10 o'clock on Monday, the 14th of September. We're live across the United Kingdom. This is Britain's Newsroom with Andrew Pearce and Miriam Cates.
1: Well, it's a billionaire bonanza, but the other parties aren't too happy. Two £36 million donations, £72 million in 48 hours for Reform UK. And apparently, that's just the beginning.
22: That's right, Reform UK doubled down on mega donations, money bombs going up off in Westminster. A senior source tells us there is more coming. What will the Labour government do next?
0: Well, we all know it's too easy to break into Britain. Well, Patrick Christie's has crossed the channel to investigate the gangs sending migrants over the other way. Are these the people who could be coming to a town or village near you?
3: The whole area that we've covered, and I mean, look, they're coming from everywhere. Look at that. The whole area that we've covered here is larger than the actual size of the village of Piddington.
1: And our disunited kingdom, the leaders of Scotland, Wales and Northern Ireland are gathering in Cardiff today for an unprecedented summit, signing a declaration demanding the right to hold the independence referendums following the, shall we say, idiotic comments from you-know-who.
4: I'd love to see the uniform. I think it would be a great feather in everybody's cap if that happened. It's going to happen eventually.
0: Pints, promises and taxes. Prime Minister Andy Burnham promised to back a VAT cut for Britain's hospitality industry. But months after making that promise, he's now handed councils powers for tourist tax rises. And hundreds of businesses are saying enough is enough.
1: Well, what was Putin up to? A train carrying Boris Johnson and senior European officials was thought to have been the likely target of a Russian drone attack. Was this the first assassination attempt on a former British Prime Minister?
0: And unions declare war on business. Britain's trade union boss is demanding that the government face down business lobbyists and push ahead with its 0 hours crackdown in full.
23: Yes, here in Brighton, the TUC boss is blaming the soaring welfare bill in part on what he calls crappy jobs, insecure jobs. The union's also beginning to have a bit of a rethink on their previous opposition to a cap on donations, given that incredible double donation to Reform in the last couple of days. I'll bring you more shortly.
1: It's astonishing what Trump said in Ireland, there to promote his golf club, let's be honest. That's why he was there. He did the same as Scotland when the head of the European Union went over there. Keir Starmer, remember him, went up to Scotland to see him. But he upended decades of impartiality on this issue. Mm. The President of the United States never gives a view in public, certainly not in Ireland, as to whether there should be a united Ireland of Ireland. Mm. And it would have caused all sorts of issues.
0: Yeah. Well, he either has absolutely no idea how sensitive and complex the issue is, and he was just saying what he thought the Taoiseach wanted to hear, or he's deliberately trying to cause a reaction. And he has said that he quite enjoyed the reaction to his comments, but neither of them is a diplomatic success.
1: Do you think he knows anything about partition in the 1920s? Perhaps
0: very
1: he thinks it's just
0: country.
1: Partition in, of India and Pakistan in the 1940s. I suspect he doesn't know. And of course, Biden was the great pro-Ireland man with his Irish family heritage. He never talked about it.
0: No, very wise. But of course, the independence movements in all four of the nations are now keen to make hay out of it. And OK, there's a very established independence movement in Scotland. Of course, they lost that referendum in 2014. But in Wales, back in Tony Blair's time, when they were voting whether or not to have devolution, the pro-devolution side only just won. There's never been that much enthusiasm in Wales, apart from a very small...
1: And I still make the point which I made to that reform member of the Senedd. The reason there was a huge vote for Plaid in those elections was not because we won independence, because they were sick to death of Labour, which had been in power since devolution.
0: It's an anti-establishment.
1: Yeah, absolutely was.
0: Well, we'd love to know what you think about all these different topics. Send your views and comments to
1: gbnews.com/yoursay. But first, here's your 60-second news update with Sophia Wensler.
5: Andrew, Miriam, thank you and good morning. It's just gone 10 o'clock. These are your headlines. The House of Lords will debate changes to political donations today, including a proposed £100,000 cap for British donors living overseas. It follows Reform UK receiving a record-breaking £72 million in donations over the weekend, which the party says is perfectly legal. Angela Rayner has suggested that political donations from wealthy individuals could be capped and said that action would be backdated, meaning Reform could be forced to return the two matching £36 million gifts from crypto billionaires Ben Dilo and Christopher Harborne. But Ms. Rayner also hinted that if there were any new cap on UK companies and individual donations, it wouldn't apply to union funding, which has prompted claims of a two-tier system, something Reform's deputy leader Richard Tice echoed this morning.
7: They bang on about this, just conveniently forgetting that they get tens of millions, pretty much plus or minus, every year from the unions. And when they say, you know, what demands are being made by donors to Reform UK, what about the demands that unions make?
5: It comes as a senior Reform source has told GB News on the topic of mega donations, there is more coming, while accusing Labour of changing donation rules to stay in power. Ukrainian officials have claimed Moscow may have targeted a train carrying the former Prime Minister Boris Johnson and other foreign dignitaries during a Russian drone attack. Ukrainian Railways says the former British Prime Minister and ex-CIA chief David Petraeus crossed into Poland shortly before the attack on a train further down the track near the border. Ukraine's Foreign Minister Andriy Sybiha described it as Putin's terror knocking directly on the doors of the EU and NATO. Boris Johnson has said the attack was Vladimir Putin's warped logic and has called for Western allies to provide Ukraine with more air defences to be paid for with billions of pounds worth of frozen Russian assets. Well, Shadow Secretary of State for Defence James Cartledge spoke to GB News this morning, urging the government to spend more on defence.
8: I just think it highlights the sheer reality of this terrible war. This is happening in Europe. I mean, imagine if this attack was at London Euston or Manchester Piccadilly or somewhere in our country. It really underlines just how this terrible war is, you know, keeps rolling on. But I think we now also in the UK need to start strengthening our armed forces, which is why when I was last on your show, I was explaining about our plan to get 3% GDP on defence. And I think that must now be a top priority for the UK government.
5: School children will be made to eat lentils and chickpeas once a week, and ice cream will be banned under new government plans. Deep-fried foods like fish and chips and chicken nuggets will also be banned under new school food standards in England, in what the government has called the biggest shake-up to school dinners in over a decade. The rules are set to be announced today by the Department for Education. The changes will come into effect from 2027 and will be funded with the existing money for schools. President Donald Trump has dismissed concerns about AI voiced by some of the companies leading its development. Speaking at his golf course in Ireland, Mr. Trump said negative forces are bringing up risks that won't happen and said his goal was to beat China because, as he put it, whoever wins AI wins. It comes after senior figures from the industry agreed it may pose an existential threat and have called for tighter regulation. The US president also reiterated his support for Irish unification and brushed off the Prime Minister's opposition to a referendum. The First Ministers of the UK's devolved nations will sign a landmark agreement aimed at putting pressure on Downing Street to hold referendums on independence. The leaders of Scotland, Wales and Northern Ireland are due to meet in Cardiff today. SNP leader John Swinney, Plaid Cymru leader Rhian ap Iorwerth and Sinn Féin Vice President Michelle O'Neill will sign a deal that could kickstart the breakup of the United Kingdom. Andy Burnham has suggested he would authorise another Scottish referendum if there were a clear consensus in favour. Prince William has issued a plea for action to tackle climate change before it's too late, saying optimism is needed ahead of this year's Earthshot Prize event. Writing in The Independent, the future king said a summer of devastating wildfires across Britain served as a powerful reminder of the risks associated with warming climates. In November, the city of Mumbai in India will host the sixth edition of William's 10-year project to recognise and reward ideas to help save the planet. You're up to date on GB News. Now it's back to Andrew and Miriam.
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5: And here's a quick snapshot of today's markets. The pound will buy you $1.35 and €1.17. The price of gold is £3,195 per ounce and the FTSE 100's at 10,701 points.
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0: 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We're live across the United Kingdom on GB News with Andrew Pearce and Miriam Cates.
1: Well, Ukrainian officials have claimed Moscow may have targeted a train carrying former Prime Minister Boris Johnson and other dignitaries during a Russian drone attack.
0: Well, the former Prime Minister was returning from a security conference in Kyiv when he was woken up by guards on Sunday morning at 5 a.m. and told to prepare for an evacuation.
1: Delighted to say the former Prime Minister Boris Johnson joins us now. Mr. Johnson, good morning.
10: Yeah, good morning. I'm sorry to correct Miriam and you, Andrew, and your brilliant report just now. But no, we weren't woken up. We were shunted on. I didn't know a thing about it really till I started to get messages when I got back to the UK. Who knows what Putin was doing? What was the point of this stupid thing? Maybe it was a coincidence. Maybe he was trying to send some sort of message. If he was trying to send a message, I think it was totally pointless. What you're looking at is a pattern of behavior by the Russian leader, or the Russian dictator, which is basically getting more and more hysterical. He's attacking Ukrainian infrastructure. He's attacking Ukrainian trains. I think the number of incidents, the number of attacks on Ukrainian railways in the last 6 months has been more than in all the last 4 years, right? And you've got to see whatever happened at the weekend in that context. This is a guy who is, you know, absolutely on the back foot. He's losing record numbers of men on the front, and he's resorting to terroristic attacks on the heroic staff, passengers of Ukrainian railways. That's what's really going on.
1: But it would be quite a coup, with respect, Mr. Johnson, for him to take out a major former world leader like Boris Johnson, who I gather you were travelling with, a very senior Downing Street figure too. That would be quite a coup for him.
10: Yeah, but I don't think that any of us on the train actually were aware of it at the time, right? And we were about an hour ahead of the blowing up of this solitary stationary shunting locomotive. It's a symptom of his crazed attempt to bully the Ukrainian population. That's what's really going on. And I think you've got to set whatever happened to whatever he may or may not have been trying to do on the Polish border in the context of his absolutely cruel, inhumane treatment of Ukrainian civilians. And really what I wanted to tell you all is that the Ukrainians are doing heroically. They are going to win this war. There's absolutely no doubt in my mind. But when you look at these attacks on the railways and on the cities, we've got a new thing now, which is that they're finding it very difficult to keep off Putin's ballistic missiles and also his jet-powered drones. He's got new jet-powered Shahids, which are really capable of going very fast and are much harder to intercept. Now, they need, therefore, the Patriot-style PAC-2 interceptors, and we need to help them. But they can build them themselves, right? They're doing an incredible job of creating their own missile and drone technology. They're the best in the world now, the Ukrainians. And what I wanted to say to you is that I think what we need to be giving them is the technology to do this. We have the Seeker technology that will enable them to build the interceptor missiles to keep off the attacks on the railways. Now's the time to give it to them. Also, folks, there's $140 billion worth of Putin's gold frozen in a Belgian bank account, right? That could be unfrozen and given to the Ukrainians to spend on this type of technology. Why aren't we doing that? Okay. We have actually about $15 billion worth of Putin's money in London. Why aren't we doing that? That would enable them to develop much faster the kit they need and to make more of their unbelievably successful attack drones and their Flamingo cruise missiles, which viewers will have seen have done such an amazing job of destroying Russian refineries and so on. Putin is really feeling that's why he's attacking the railways, right? He's attacking the railways because he's losing huge numbers of people at the front and Russian drivers.
0: Mr. Johnson, it's a very common tactic of war to try to take out leaders of countries allied to your enemy. I mean, we saw this throughout the Second World War. Another angle would be to say that perhaps European leaders visiting Vladimir Zelensky should take more care not to hand a potential coup to Vladimir Putin by travelling on the railways.
10: Well, I think that if you're saying that people shouldn't visit Ukraine, I think that would be totally wrong. And I think that handing Russia
0: a victory by taking out Prime Minister, a Swedish Prime Minister, a former head of the CIA, is probably not wise in terms of the war effort.
10: Well, I think that what you're looking at is a Russian leader who is on the back foot, who is resorting to desperate attacks on Ukrainian infrastructure. And I think that you need to set this attack on a solitary shunting locomotive on the Polish border in the context of the appalling daily bombardment that he's doing against the Ukrainian civilians. And what I would argue is that we need to give them the technology they need to defend themselves, and we need to give them the access to the cash that they need. And it's not our cash, by the way. GB News viewers should know this is not UK cash. This is Putin's cash, which we could unfreeze and give to the Ukrainians. The most important thing we need to do is to show the Ukrainians why, you know, that we are fundamentally there for them. And what we haven't heard, and you talk about Western leaders, what we really need from Western leaders is an emphatic, clear, unambiguous announcement that the destiny of Ukraine is with the West, right? And we've moved away from that. You never hear anymore from Western governments that Ukraine's future is in NATO. It is in NATO. The solution to this problem of Ukraine's destiny is to be clear about where Ukraine is going. And I'm afraid that neither from London nor from Washington have we heard any clarity in the last few years. And that's what we need.
1: All right, Mr. Johnson, we've got our political editor here, Christopher Hope, who wants to ask you a question about the big story that's also on the front page.
10: Where is he?
1: There he is.
11: Boris Johnson, great to see you. Thank you for talking about the important work you're doing in Ukraine. I've got to ask you about the story engulfing Westminster at the moment about donations. Labour want to cap donations, maybe £100,000 for donations. I mean, what do you make of this? Surely these parties should exist on their own merits and earn money the best they can from other donors. Yeah.
10: It looks absolutely pathetic. I saw this thing just because some people want to support one party very generously. Yeah. Labour kicks up a huge fuss and says they're going to cap donations. I just saw Richard Tice on your show just now. I have to say I rather agree with him. And they're absolutely, we've got huge amounts of money troughing it from the trades unions. Absolutely ridiculous. Labour now to try to cap donations.
11: Yeah, it does seem crazy. They're looking at maybe 100,000, maybe. And of course, all parties, even Labour, took 4 million from a Cayman Islands based donor shortly after the election was called in 2024. It all happens all the time. Yeah, justify.
10: I think the next election is going to be fought on the shape of the British economy and on British society. And the government that has the most credible, and I think it's the Conservatives, obviously, the party that has the most credible plan. And Kemi Badenoch, I think, has the most credible plan for cutting grotesque expansion in welfare spending, in spending more on defence, as some of your correspondents have just been saying. And I think that, that is where the argument is going to be. This country is grossly overtaxed at the moment. The economy is very, very sluggish as a result. And what you need is a government, a party in power, and I think it's going to be the Conservatives, that offer the best way out of that mess. And the problem with reform, it's all very well, whatever the motives of these guys in these crypto kings in funding reform with squillions, I wonder whether they want reform to be pro-crypto, reform is weak on welfare. And I think weak on the economy, whereas I think the Conservatives basically have the right ideas.
11: Okay.
10: Well,
11: Boris Johnson. You
10: lots of love,
11: Boris,
10: TV News.
11: Thank you, Boris
10: TV
11: Johnson.
10: News. Bye, bye, bye, bye, bye, bye.
1: Always good to talk with Boris Johnson. Never dull. Never dull. Never dull.
0: Well, there's quite a lot to unpick there.
1: There is.
0: I mean, it's a lot of European leaders who no longer agree with Johnson's stance on Ukraine, certainly don't think Ukraine should be in NATO, and are concerned about the amount of European taxpayers' money going to essentially prolong a war that has no chance of ending. I mean, not everybody has the single-minded view that Boris Johnson
1: has. He's maintaining that Ukraine will win. I don't think
11: Well, he'll go say that.
0: And there's no chance Ukraine is joining NATO. I mean, that's just not going to happen.
1: No.
11: So where does it end? Because we have to, we have taken a side here. We can't back away now. We can't be a fair weather friend when it gets difficult.
0: We haven't been really a friend. We've given enough money to keep the war going, but not enough for it to win. And I think you'd have people who are now deeply unpopular leaders, like, for example, former Hungarian Prime Minister Viktor Orban, who at the beginning said, unless we're going to put troops on the ground, we shouldn't be prolonging this war. And some would say he's proven to be right. Had we put troops on the ground, very, very dangerous. What European country would have done that? But nevertheless, that would have been the only way to win the war.
11: We haven't got enough troops.
0: Going to do that, how are we to allow hundreds of thousands of Ukrainians to be killed?
1: It would have been a vote lose for any British Prime Minister putting British troops on the ground in Ukraine.
0: Absolutely. And some would argue that Boris Johnson's stance on Ukraine was motivated more by his desire to avoid domestic politics at that point than a deep...
11: Well, Keir Starmer went towards that, I think, in January last year, didn't he, with the Coalition of the Willing. We don't hear that at all from any
1: government. He also talked about boots on the ground.
11: Which was very interesting to hear him about donations there too.
1: Yeah.
11: Now that we should say he will support the Tories, of course, the Conservative, former Conservative Prime Minister. But he takes the point that you shouldn't just cap money. These parties exist. They've got to earn their place in our democracy.
1: Yes.
11: You can't just cap money or have state funding.
1: The long-suffering taxpayer coughing up a general election.
0: Nobody wants that.
1: A million years. Now, still ahead, Britain's trade union boss is demanding the government's face down business lobbyists, me and you, I think, Miriam, and push ahead with its 0 hours crackdown in fall. Catherine Forster, our chief political correspondent, joins us with the latest next.
0: This is Britain's Newsroom, only on GB News.
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24: Michael Carrick described Erling Haaland's controversial winner in the Manchester Derby as worrying for football after Manchester City defeated Manchester United 1-0. Haaland scored on the hour mark after converting a deflected cross, despite the assistant referee initially flagging for offside. The goal was eventually awarded following a lengthy VAR review because City's Enzo Fernandez was judged not to have interfered with play. However, Fernandez appeared to attempt a diving header near the ball, seemingly affecting Lisandro Martinez's positioning. Carrick questioned the decision, saying he could not understand how someone so close to the ball was deemed not to interfere. That's the latest sport. 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
0: It's 25 past 10. You're watching and listening to Britain's Newsroom with Andrew Pearce and Miriam Cates.
1: Labour is being told to face down Britain's business bosses and deliver its crackdown on zero-hours contracts in full.
0: Well, the TUC chief, Paul Nowak, will accuse industry lobbyists, particularly in hospitality, of peddling baseless myths to protect insecure and exploitative working practices.
1: Pubs and restaurants are already warning they're being taxed to the brink, to the hilt. Could Labour's workers' rights revolution be the final straw?
0: Well, we're now joined by GB News political correspondent Catherine Forster. Catherine, good morning. You're live at the TUC. A bit of disagreement going on here. Can you tell us more?
28: Yes, so the TUC meets every year here down in Brighton. 47 affiliated unions, 5.3 million people. And they've been talking, Paul Nowak, the TUC boss, talking about cracking down on vested interests, standing up to big banks, to the super rich. Also saying that part of the reason that the welfare bill is ballooning is because of what he terms crap jobs, 0 hours contract. They want to see still a bigger crackdown on that. But also, I feel like it's deja vu because I was at the Reform Conference just over a week ago talking about donations to Reform, and here we are in Brighton, and again, people talking about donations to Reform. And I'm joined now by Daniel Kebbedee, who is the General Secretary of the National Education Union. Thank you so so much for joining us on GB News. Can I ask you first, £72 million in two donations. It's a huge amount of money. What do you think is going on here?
2: I mean, it's absolutely grotesque. And what it tells us, I think, is that Nigel Farage is a private dancer for the billionaires and Reform is a party for hire. I think it is shocking, actually, that we are seeing an attempt to buy the general election by billionaires who don't even live in Britain. It's shocking.
28: Well, I think Reform would say that they both have UK addresses. But is it fair for the Labour Party to perhaps now change these rules retrospectively to put in a date for caps on donations that's already passed? Some people will say that's a bit of a stitch-up.
2: I think there should be a cap on donations. He who pays the piper picks the tune. It's clear what Reform are attempting to do. They are attempting to buy the general election so that they can operate a government that works in the interests of the super rich and the super wealthy. They have no answers or solutions to the things that are impacting working people. Inadequate housing, public services that have been stripped to the bone, low pay and precarious work. I think we need to see urgent action on this. This is an Americanization of our politics. One of those donors actually was guilty of fraud and pardoned by Trump. This is not what the British people need or deserve.
28: Some people will say, though, that the Labour Party gets millions and millions in donations from the unions. They have a point, don't they?
2: Well, those who are affiliated to Labour often donate through their donations that are democratically decided. Look, I'm lucky. My union is not affiliated to any political party. We do have a political fund, and actually our political fund allows us to campaign directly against Reform because we view them as a hard right party that will be a danger to education and to our schools and to our children.
28: We have a new Prime Minister, a new government to some extent, taking a very different tone on many things. What do you feel about him so far and what do you want to see from him?
2: Well, look, I think there is an optimism at the minute around the Prime Minister, and of course that's very welcome. You know, I would like to see him actually end austerity in education. We know that he's got very difficult fiscal choices to make, but there's, you know, going to be nearly £300 billion increase in defence spending. We'd like to see some of that in education. At the minute, there's a £460 million shortfall because of a partly funded pay award, and we want to see him prioritise the future of this country, and to do that, you have to invest in our children.
28: Well, Daniel Kebede, thank you very much indeed for joining us on GB News today. More from me here in Brighton just a little bit later, but back to you.
1: Thank you, Catherine. Thank you, Catherine. We've got our panel with us. We're short of time because we had Boris Johnson, Judita De Silva, broadcaster and entrepreneur Lawrence Rosenberg. Judita, ladies first, if I can be old-fashioned. What did you make of what the education trade union leader said?
6: I think it's important to the points he made to actually draw a distinction, because with Reform and Richard Tice saying that, look at the money that the trade unions give to Labour. The Labour Party was born out of unions. And when you look at how the structure where you have millions of members that pay their memberships and then you have a proportion of the money they pay towards a party that represents their interests, that is a financial manifestation of democracy. What you see in Reform is an oligarchy where you have individual millionaires essentially paying for an influence within the party, because when Robert Jenrick says that he wants nothing in return, that's disingenuous. Everyone gives money to a party you believe represents your interests.
1: Well, including the trade unions, of course, who gave $150 million since 2010. We're seeing a result of what the Employment Rights Act, the Renters' Rights Act, more and more.
12: Absolutely. Well, it's funny how the rules change and what they like when it comes to Reform getting the money and not Labour in their back pockets. It's funny how quickly everything starts to change around it. I mean, the reality is that money has been flowing into UK politics, and the major parties which have been in government have had the opportunity to pull the drawbridge up whilst the money was flowing into their pockets. But suddenly, when the money starts going into Reform's pockets, everyone's got a problem. They want to pull the drawbridge up after the money's come in, and they want to say, we're going to look at it retrospectively. So I just think that there is a hypocrisy that goes along with this that really fuels this idea that there is this conspiracy out against reform. And this is not to say whether I think it's right, wrong, or whether that much money is needed in UK politics. I think reform is needed. But ultimately, pulling the drawbridge up now is absolutely ridiculous.
1: I do think there is something odd about backdating. They're going to make this all retrospective to the date the Ryecroft Review was published into. Foreign donations. Because as former civil servant, what credible? Who's he? Why to then? Why not have a debate in Parliament first?
6: This was initiated, having to go through the steps of getting it tested and reviewed. You can understand backdating it to when you felt it was needed in the first place. But even beyond that, when you made the point about hypocrisy, I do believe that, yeah, money flows into politics. That's how it happens. But there should be a cap to kind of level out the playing field. Nobody is saying that you can't give money to reform. If that's where you make money, you want to give it to, go ahead. But what you're doing now is showing something that is reminiscent of what happened in America, where you pump money in to drive funding, putting your person in office, and then you have the Department of DOGE given to Elon Musk after he bankrolled Trump's campaign. They don't want the same thing here. But then I would say to Labour and Tories, trust in British people. Look at what happened in New York. You had a war chest against a David and Goliath in the mayoralty of New York, and people voted for the man, not the money. People do not want to feel that Britain is for sale or you can buy number 10. Show them the truth of what reform is and let the people decide, because at the end of the day, you're a party that condemns immigration, but you have 2 millionaires that have benefited from being immigrants in other people's countries. So you are an immigrant-funded party condemning immigrants in your country. That is hypocrisy.
0: But the difference between here and the US, Lauren, is that we have spending caps. So however much money you raise in a general election campaign, there is a strict limit on what you can spend, which does create a level playing field.
12: No, exactly. And ultimately, at the end of the day, we're talking about the unions here and the money that they have pumped in to the Labour Party over generations. And also, with the two major parties as well, both of them have given lordships to individuals who have donated to their parties. And no one has looked at that retrospectively and gone, oh, maybe that doesn't sound quite right. So, I mean, when we're looking at all of these different circumstances, it really does just come back to, you have had the opportunity when the money was flowing into your party, whether it's from private donors, with the Conservatives, whether it's with Labour and the unions, to say enough is enough. And actually, we need a level playing field. But when the playing field was levelled in their favour, no issue. But suddenly, when another player comes into the game and they've got something that actually might oppose the Conservatives or Labour, who are now in power at the moment, suddenly there's an issue. And that just feels wrong.
1: Mm. Interesting. Mm. Fascinating. Well, you two will be back with a little longer next time. Now we're going to get our 60-second news update with Sophia Winter.
5: Andrew Miriam, thank you. Headlines at 10:35. Boris Johnson has told GB News that Vladimir Putin is resorting to terrorist-style attacks after he narrowly escaped a drone attack in Ukraine. Ukrainian officials claim Moscow may have targeted a train carrying the former prime minister and other foreign dignitaries during a Russian drone attack. Mr. Johnson called for more funding for Kyiv and said he had no doubt Ukraine will win the war. The House of Lords will today debate changes to political donations, which could see Reform UK forced to return its combined £72 million gift. It comes as a senior Reform source has told GB News on the topic of mega donations, there is more coming, while accusing Labour of changing donation rules to stay in power. President Donald Trump has dismissed concerns about AI voiced by some of the companies leading its development. Speaking at his golf course in Ireland, Mr. Trump said negative forces are bringing up risks that won't happen and said his goal was to beat China because, as he put it, whoever wins AI wins. School children will be made to eat lentils and chickpeas once a week, while deep-fried food will be banned in what the government has called the biggest shake-up to school dinners in over a decade. You're up to date on GB News. More news at the top of the hour.
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0: Well, still ahead, the leaders of Scotland, Wales and Northern Ireland are gathering in Cardiff today for an unprecedented summit, signing a declaration demanding the right to hold independence referendums. Do you support that, Andrew?
1: No. Well, have them, but they won't win.
0: Mm.
1: In any of them.
0: No. But first...
1: Patrick...
4: The whole area that we've covered, and, I mean, look, they're coming from everywhere, look at that. The whole area that we've covered here is larger than the actual size of the village of Piddington.
1: Well, he needs no introduction. Of course, that's our very own Patrick Christie's, who's crossed the Channel to investigate the gangs sending migrants the other way. What he's uncovered is, frankly, extraordinary. He joins us next. But first, we're going to have our 60-second news.
0: We've had that. We're going to have a break instead.
14: Good morning and welcome to your GB News weather update from the Met Office. We will see some wet and windier weather across the northwest moving into the latter part of today, but going into tomorrow, things will start to turn a little bit fresher as the winds change to a northwesterly direction. But out there this morning, we will have a bright start, especially across the eastern half of England, but this rain across Wales will move its way over towards the Midlands and start to turn a little bit showery as we head in towards the afternoon. More persistent rain across Scotland and Northern Ireland, but where you do get some brighter and sunnier skies, it will feel rather warm. We could even get to around 25, possibly even 26 degrees across the very far southeast through this afternoon. Now, many of those showers across England and Wales will slowly start to ease as we head into this evening. There will be a few more just across the southwest in that south. Those showers across England and Wales will slowly start to ease as we head into this evening. There will be a few more just across the southwest in that.

0: to this, my putting my.
1: So how do you get?
0: they're going to sign a joint declaration demanding independence, Wales, Northern Ireland, Scotland. What do you think about that? Of course, it's given legs by the insane intervention of President Trump in Ireland, promoting his golf course.
1: I think, like, for me personally, I think that it's inevitable based on what you see happening across the world in the wake of the Trump American government, because I don't know why Britain didn't see this as inevitably going to happen or manifest within the ether, because everything that's been happening from Canada to Europe is the conversation around sovereignty and self-determination. And one thing that I can see happening on the back of this is talks need to be had in offices in Brussels, that after something that looked seemed like a sure thing with Iceland joining the EU fell apart at the last minute because of their sentiments regarding sovereignty. When you look at tariff talks falling apart between Canada and America because of discussions around sovereignty, Brussels needs to ask itself, what do we need to change that makes us less attractive to new nations within the EU, whether it's Norway, Iceland, Turkey, Canada, possibly these nations where you've got Wales, Ireland and Scotland, that if they do get independence, they can have those kinds of conversations with the EU. You've got to make yourself more attractive in a way that recognizes sovereignty, because it is so important to nations now, because America's introduced a global landscape where who you are is really important.
0: Of course, if any of these countries, I mean, Scotland's always bang on about how it'd like to join the EU. I don't quite understand why Scottish independents want to leave the United Kingdom, because they want to stand on their own 2 feet, but they want to join the European Union, be part of what would then be 28. It makes no sense to me, that, in its sense. But they'd have to join the euro.
2: It's all rubbish. I mean, this is the whole thing. The whole conversation we're having right now is rubbish. No one has a mandate to be doing this. It is a complete waste of time to be having this conversation. It is not popular in Wales. So why they're there, I cannot answer that question. And all of these different areas, whether it's Northern Ireland, Scotland, Wales, they are all net receivers of tax from the UK. So that's a conversation they need to have amongst themselves for how they're going to pay for this. The thing that really bothers me about this is not isolated to these, to Wales, to Northern Ireland, to Scotland. The thing that's really frustrating is we saw it with the Falklands. We start having a conversation about sovereignty there, and then we start having a conversation about Northern Ireland and the conversation through Trump. And it is just how weak Britain is on the world stage. There is an opportunity right now to take a swing at Britain, and that is what everyone is doing.
1: No, it's not about how weak Britain is. It's about how historically arrogant Britain is. And because Britain
2: but
1: has...
2: But why is it all happening now?
1: Because everyone's having the same struggles, and because Britain, in the conversations around the geopolitical instability, there is a myopia again when it comes to the considerations of your allied nations within the United Kingdom. How many times do you bandy around conversations about leave the ECHR? Think about the Good Friday Agreement. You don't care. They feel a sentiment about that, and it manifests in this way.
3: Well, thank you to our panel.
0: I'm sorry it was so short today, but we were hijacked by Boris Johnson.
3: But not by cake. Well, still ahead, Patrick Christie says cross the channel to investigate the gangs sending migrants the other way. What he's uncovered is extraordinary, and he'll be joining us after the break.
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3: I've been in Westminster for a long time, but I know that though power may be here, its effect on people's lives is across the whole of the country. We may be where rules are made, but it's where they're implemented that matters. Join me, Jacob Rees-Mogg, for forthright and frank discussion on where Britain has come from, where it's going, and where it will end up. That's State of the Nation, Monday to Thursday, 8 to 9 o'clock. Vox Populi, Vox Dei.
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6: Imagine this, reform-led Essex County Council is having to hire private security guards to begin patrols in three town centres where there is an issue with the local migrants from a nearby accommodation centre.
7: Well, GB News presenter Patrick Christie is live in Calais reporting on the scale of illegal migration. Here's a flavour of what he found.
8: These lads here have just started throwing bottles our way. So they want us to get lost, obviously. I just want the people of Piddington and Crowborough, etc., to think these are your new neighbours.
9: Whoa. OK, all right, our car is now being glassed.
6: Charming.
7: Well, he also saw this.
10: We've got to be very, very careful. We can't really see what's going on in here. And as far as we know, our intel suggests that we are about to stumble upon the actual smugglers. So, not the illegal immigrants, but the smugglers, the people who have got this boat, have transferred this boat across Europe, have brought it to this exact place here now. These are the most dangerous people out of everyone that you've seen so far. These are the most dangerous people. Here we go. What's this?
6: Well, there'll be much more about that on Patrick's show later. It's compelling stuff. Well done, Patrick, and be careful. We've got the panel with us still, broadcaster Judita De Silva and entrepreneur Lawrence Rosenberg. Lawrence, to you first. Very threatening, very unpleasant.
11: I mean, it's ugly. It's really... The scenes that are going on there are being broadcast around the world, and we're talking about national sovereignty and breakaway nations. If a nation can't even control its borders...
6: Good point.
11: How on earth is it supposed to project an image of actual state control? That is the very first thing that a country should be expected to do, which is to be able to control its borders. And this kind of rhetoric is now going around the world. You saw it sort of start with Trump and build the wall in 2016, but this is what we expect our government to do, the very first thing. We're seeing now, 1 in 100 are legitimate asylum claims. So what's the other 99? Do we know where they've come from? Do doctors and engineers rip up their papers and burn them in the water? They don't. And this is the reality. And with the stories coming out about migrant rapes and other crimes, every single time one of those crimes is committed, it is a failure of our government and we should be pretty upset about it.
7: It's also a failure of the French government. I mean, these camps are existing on French soil, supposedly under French jurisdiction, and yet they're lawless zones.
12: Even though, ironically, it was like the soundbite that many people mocked Keir Starmer for, attacking the gangs is essentially what you need to do.
6: Smash the gangs, he said.
12: Yeah, so you're going after the head of the Hydra, to be proverbial about it. Because when you think about it, what they are exploiting is human desperation. Human desperation is the reason you have a drug trade. Human desperation is the reason you have prostitution. Human desperation is the fuel for a myriad of crimes that are a scourge of nations around the world. Migration is one of them. So if you don't go after the orchestrators of what you are seeing happening, it will always continue continue to happen because the need is always there. Addressing the origin of where migrants come from and the status of living there would be the next step.

0: But from what you've seen with Patrick Christie's is that that is the source material that you need to attack first, because once desperate people don't have that avenue, they will find something else.
1: But also, what about the idea now that at taxpayer expense, we're having to have protection in our town centres?
2: I mean, it's ridiculous.
1: But this is going to heighten the tension between the communities.
2: Of course, people are so angry. And we have tried everything. We've tried voting for it. We have been promised in the 2010s, earlier than that, if we ever had a referendum on this, the automatic response would be that the people do not want this. And this is now when we're having the debate about the people who are masked and they're down in Portsmouth and some ugly scenes and whatever that may look like. People have tried everything. Can we vote our way out of this? No, we can't. We tried voting our way out of this. Why can we not secure our borders? Why are our town centres unsafe? Why are we walking around and looking over our shoulders? This is not what Britain used to be like. Britain never used to be like this, and we never voted for it. So when we're having all of these conversations about Britain being weak and not being able to police it and not being able to do something about it, I saw when I was sitting out there on your GB news screen that an Algerian migrant who raped someone was let off. He was spared jail. How angry. That should make you furious. And I am.
1: Because prisons are full, and his partner, what was the problem with his partner? Partner had an anxiety or something?
3: I think this is an Albanian drug dealer, wasn't it? And his partner was sick. Judita, just very rapidly, of course there are different views on immigration and asylum across the political spectrum, but do you think people are now coalescing around a much more stronger view that we really, really do need to just stop this boat, whatever it takes?
0: I think that it's a conflation of issues, because migration is something that predates this government. So saying that it's compounded now, it's been going on, but then during COVID, where they stopped processing asylum claims, it exponentially got worse. So this is an inherited problem. All countries have the asylum structure because it is a humane effort that is a benefit to all people in times of crisis. So abolishing asylum because we happen to have a problem that a lot of countries are dealing with is not the way forward. Yes, asylum claims need to be processed faster. They need to be stricter. Now you have a system where you have processing agents that can identify people misusing the claims. Play into that. Deny them quicker, deport them quicker. There is a way that you can collaboratively work to make the process faster and more efficient. And proof is in the pudding. You need to collaborate with Europe to deal with this problem. So all that thing about the independence of Britain, you cannot function in isolation to deal with a problem that affects all nations across this sector of the world.
1: Well, we're supposed to be collaborating with France. Much good that's done us at vast expense.
2: Unfortunately.
3: Lawrence, Judita.
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5: Hello, welcome to your latest weather update from the Met Office here on GB News. A cloudy day for quite a few of us, but some spots seeing some sunshine and really feeling quite warm and humid where the sun is out. Also, a little bit of rain and drizzle, and that rain getting heavier through the day today in western Scotland thanks to this weather front. Ahead of that, though, we've got some warm and humid air generating a lot of clouds, some drizzly conditions, particularly over South Wales, southwest England, and some of that rain and drizzle just at times turning up over the Midlands. But a good part of eastern Northern England staying dry, east of Northern Ireland dry too, but to the west there will be this rain coming in, and that rain getting into western Scotland as well. In that warm and humid air, temperatures getting into the 20s, the mid-20s possibly, where we see some spells of sunshine through the afternoon. During the evening time, the rain's going to pep up and could see some quite heavy bursts coming into western Scotland and Northern Ireland during the evening rush hour. Still much of eastern and southern Scotland dry at this stage, but could turn quite wet through Belfast as we go through the evening rush hour. And that rain and drizzle still affecting parts of the Midlands, maybe moving into parts of eastern England too, but not amounting to much. Much of England and Wales having a dry and a fine end to Monday. Now, as we go through the night, the wet weather will slowly sink south. Still some heavy bursts. Could be some hail storms mixed in for a time. And that showery rain drifting south, followed by further wet weather into western Scotland. Much of East Midlands, East Anglia and the southeast will remain dry. Quite warm, quite humid again here. Temperatures in towns and cities staying in the high teens. So a mishmash for Tuesday morning. Wet over northern England, parts of the Midlands and South Wales. And then this kind of narrow band of rain will work its way across the East Midlands, East Anglia and the South East during the day. So some rain, but not a huge amount. Turning brighter behind with sunny spells and plenty of showers coming into northwest Scotland, and generally feeling a little fresher tomorrow.
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7: 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Entrance must be 18 or over. Lines close at 4 p.m. on the 23rd of October. 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
22: Good afternoon, Britain. It's 12 o'clock on Monday, the 14th of September. I'm Tom Harwood.
23: And I'm Emily Carver. Well, Putin's mafia takeout attempt, a train carrying Boris Johnson and senior European officials, is said to have been the likely target of a Russian drone attack. Have we just seen an assassination attempt on a former British Prime Minister? Well, he spoke exclusively to GB News.
24: We weren't woken up. We were shunted on. I didn't know a thing about it really till I started to get messages when I got back to the UK.
22: Christie's Cali crisis. Yes, Patrick Christie's has crossed the channel to investigate the new routes gangs are smuggling migrants through. And it looks like the camps are getting even bigger.
0: These lads here have just started throwing bottles our way. So they want us to get lost, obviously. I just want the people of Piddington and Crowborough, etc., to think these are your new neighbours.
1: Whoa. Okay, all right, our car is now being glassed.
2: Well, here in Braintree, Reform have rolled out Operation Vanguard, but is it a sensible and visible response to genuine public concern, or just politics in uniform? For residents, though, the question is simple. Will they feel safer now that security guards are patrolling their streets? We'll be live here throughout the afternoon answering those questions from Essex.
23: Farage's billionaire bonanza. Yes, two £36 million donations. That's 72 million quid in just 48 hours. And apparently they're just getting started. But under Labour's new rules, could Reform be forced to return the money?
22: And the unions declare war on business. Britain's trade union boss is demanding the government face down business lobbyists and push ahead with a total ban on voluntary 0 hours contracts.
3: Yes, here in Brighton, the TUC boss has said that the welfare bill is soaring partly because of what he terms crappy jobs. Also, there is a little bit of a rethink going on about unions' previous opposition to a cap on donations, given that enormous £72 million that's just been gifted to Reform.
23: Pupils, while they get changed at swimming pools or sports centres under new NSPCC guidance for schools. Previous guidance said adult supervisors of pupils getting dressed should be of the same gender.
22: Puddings, pizzas and sausages out, and the compulsory lentils are in. Well, the government announces a huge shake-up to England's school meals. The Education Secretary calls it a once-in-a-generation transformational change. Compulsory lentils. I mean, I know it's not the biggest story today, but it's the kind of thing that, you know, you'd expect a comedian to say about what a potential Labour government would do to the country. Girl. Compulsory lentils. And I've gone and done it.
23: Yeah, I imagine, you know, meat will be sparse. No fish. No puddings.
22: Fried fish on Fridays.
23: I think puddings once a week or puddings twice a week. We're going to go through the list because some of these changes are... I mean, calling them a once-in-a-generation transformational change, I think, is a bit much, to be honest.
22: This is all apparently to try and combat childhood obesity, but I think there's a big problem with this, right? Every child at a school has the same meals, but not every child is fat. So what's going on there? Is it really the fault of the meal? Or could it be that some children move more? Could it be that some children decide to snack more? Could it be that some parents decide to feed their children more? I mean, ultimately, given the fact that the majority of children are not overweight and are having these same meals currently, can we really say it's the problem of the meal?
23: I don't know. But if you've got, you know, sticky toffee pudding every day with lashings of custard... and you're a bit of a greedy little child, that is going to make you fatter.
22: Then do some cross-country running.
23: Well, we can force them all to do that. In Tom's Britain, you know, 5K, 10K every morning, depending on your age. Yeah. 5 year olds, five.
22: Well, I used to have to
23: 10.
22: Run a few laps at school because I wasn't the quietest person in the class. So sometimes those compulsory laps were...
23: Miss, sir, I know the answer. Shut up, Tom.
22: Yeah,
23: was that what happened?
22: I how could you tell?
23: No, I got in trouble for talking too much, which perhaps is why we're doing this job.
22: I think there's probably
23: a
22: correlation
23: there. Not working as librarians. Yeah. But there you go. I do want to ask you what you make of these six security officers that are going to be starting their work in Essex because of these migrant camps. Because I was listening over the weekend and to the radio, and a lot of left-wing broadcasters were saying, you know, these are security goons, this is a waste of money, this is fear-mongering, these people are no less likely to cause harm, sexual assault, violence or whatever towards the residents. This is just Reform trying to whip up hate in these communities. Reform obviously say that they've consulted and people want this.
22: I mean, the obvious comparison is Jewish areas of the country that have their own patrols because of the particular safety concerns of the Jewish community. I think it is fair to say that, you know, wherever a group of 1,000 young men come from in the world, if they move into a village, there might be some social problems.
23: No, you're not allowed to say that, Tom. You're not allowed to say that. Anyway, gvnews.com/your say, get in touch. But let's get to the headlines with Sophia. Tom, Emily, thank you and good afternoon. It's just gone 12 o'clock. These are your headlines from the GB Newsroom. The leaders of the SNP, Plaid Cymru and Sinn Féin, have declared that Westminster's time is coming to an end in a joint agreement aimed at putting pressure on Downing Street to hold referendums on independence. The First Ministers of the UK's three devolved nations, SNP leader John Swinney, Plaid Cymru leader Rhiannon Yeworth and Sinn Féin Vice President Michelle O'Neill, signed a memorandum of understanding during a meeting in Cardiff this morning. Boris Johnson has told GB News Vladimir Putin is resorting to terrorist-style attacks after he narrowly escaped a drone attack in Ukraine. Ukrainian officials have claimed Moscow may have targeted a train carrying the former prime minister and other foreign dignitaries. Ukrainian Railways says the former British prime minister and ex-CIA chief David Petraeus crossed into Poland shortly before the strike on a train further down the track near the border. Ukraine's foreign minister, Andrei Sybiha, described it as Putin's terror knocking directly on the doors of the EU and NATO. Boris Johnson called for more funding for Kyiv and said he had no doubt Ukraine will win the war.
24: The Ukrainians are doing heroically. They are going to win this war. There's $140 billion worth of Putin's gold frozen in a Belgian bank account, right, that could be unfrozen and given to the Ukrainians to spend on this type of technology. Why aren't we doing that?
23: The House of Lords will debate changes to political donations today, including a proposed £100,000 cap for British donors living overseas. It follows Reform UK receiving a record-breaking £72 million in donations over the weekend, which the party says is perfectly legal. Angela Rayner has suggested that political donations from wealthy individuals could be capped and said the action would be backdated, meaning Reform could be forced to return the two matching £36 million gifts from crypto billionaires Ben Dilo and Christopher Harborne. But Ms. Rayner also hinted that if there were any new cap on UK companies and individual donations, it wouldn't apply to union funding, which has prompted claims of a two-tier system, something Reform's deputy leader Richard Tice echoed this morning.
4: They bang on about this, just conveniently forgetting that they get tens of millions, pretty much plus or minus, every year from the unions. And when they say, you know, what demands are being made by donors to Reform UK, what about the demands that unions make?
23: It comes as a senior Reform source has told GB News on the topic of mega donations, there is more coming, while accusing Labour of changing donation rules to stay in power. But Minister for School Standards, Georgia Gold, says the new rules would apply to every party.
5: We're taking forward legislation before we knew about any of these donations, and we acted because we wanted to protect British politics. We know that there is increasing foreign interference in elections, and we felt it was critically important, as I said, that it is British taxpayers, British electors who are shaping politics.
23: The so-called speedboat killer Jack Shepherd has been jailed for 20 months with a further 4 years on extended licence after violently assaulting his girlfriend. The 38-year-old admitted pinning the woman down and punching her and hitting her in the chest with barbecue tongs in two incidents. The assaults happened in February and June of last year, resulting in Shepherd's recall to prison. Mr. Shepherd was originally jailed for manslaughter over a woman's death in a speedboat crash in 2018. School children will be made to eat lentils and chickpeas once a week, and ice cream will be banned under new government plans. Deep-fried foods like fish and chips and chicken nuggets will also be banned under new school food standards in England in what the government has called the biggest shake-up to school dinners in over a decade. The rules are set to be announced today by the Department for Education. The changes will come into effect from 2027 and will be funded with existing money for schools.
6: Prince William has issued a plea for action to tackle climate change before it's too late, saying optimism is needed ahead of this year's Earthshot Prize event. Writing in The Independent, the future king said a summer of devastating wildfires across Britain served as a powerful reminder of the risks associated with a warming climate. In November, the city of Mumbai in India will host the sixth edition of William's 10-year project to recognise and reward ideas to help save the planet. You're up to date on GB News. I'll have more for you in half an hour.
22: Good afternoon, Britain. It's now 11 minutes past midday. And the Labour Party is being told to face down Britain's business bosses and deliver its crackdown on zero-hours contracts in full.
23: Yes, Trade Union Congress Chief Paul Novak has accused industry lobbyists, particularly in hospitality, of peddling baseless myths to protect an insecure, exploitative working practices.
22: His remarks come at the annual TUC conference, which is taking place this year in Brighton.
23: Well, we're joined now by GB News political correspondent Catherine Forster. This comes, of course, amid big conversations, big debate over political donations, doesn't it?
3: Yes, good afternoon from a rather breezy Brighton. We will come to those reform donations in just a moment, but Angela Rayner will be speaking here later, and tomorrow we will be hearing from the still pretty new Prime Minister, Andy Burnham. But let us talk now to Eddie Dempsey, who is the General Secretary of the RMT. Thank you so much for joining us today. You've got a new Prime Minister, a rather different government. What are you hoping to hear from Andy Burnham tomorrow?
7: Well, Andy Burnham has said that he wants to see 40 years of neoliberalism reversed, and so do we. So what we've seen over the past 40 years is the country deindustrialised. We've sold off all of our assets. And we've outsourced what's left of our public services, and the result of that has been falling living standards, a country that's indebted. We're spending about $100 billion servicing the debt a year. And so we don't want to see narrow arguments about austerity. We want to see that reversed, and we want to see the economy rewired. So rather than all of capital going towards share buybacks and dividends, we want to see investment in our public services. We want to see the country rebuilt. And as a material first step, we want to see insourcing. At the moment, £1 in £3 is spent on outsourcing various parts of our public services, and it's one of the reasons why nothing really works. So we want to see those contracts brought back in-house, because they've fragmented employment, they've de-skilled the workforce, created a two-tier workforce, and they've made our public services more expensive. So we want an immediate direction from Andy to sit down now with the trade unions and start looking at where in our public services and industries we can start bringing stuff back into ownership. We think if public money pays for things, then the public ought to get the value out of those things. And we think by rebuilding the country in that way, that'll finally get us into a position where governments are not looking over their shoulder at the bond markets.
3: There's not a lot of money around, though, is there, at the moment? Although if you are Reform UK, things are looking rather different with that massive £72 million donation. What do you think about that? And, you know, people will say Labour is funded by the unions. Do they have a point?
7: Well, it's totally different. I mean, for us, we're not affiliated to the Labour Party. The political fund we operate is used to campaign on our issues, often against the government of the day, including Labour. But, you know, ordinary workers chucking in very small amounts of money is totally different from people who are not domiciled here, probably don't pay tax in the same way that our members do here, but are able to effectively buy political parties and buy politicians. I mean, I don't suppose giving 72 million to a political party is going to be done without the expectation of serious policy enactments in return. So I think it's obscene.
3: Well, it sounds like the rules are going to be changed retrospectively. I mean, do you think that's fair? Some people will think it's a stitch-up.
7: Well, I think it's right to protect our democracy from people who don't live here, don't contribute in the same way as British citizens who are domiciled here do, but are able to put those huge amounts of money into effectively buying politicians and buying political parties. I would like to see political donations cleaned up overall, because this is about our democracy. It's not really about individuals. It's about the health of our democracy in Britain.
3: Andy Burnham talks about taking Labour back to its working class roots. Do you believe that he is going to do that? Because Reform would have people believe that they are now the party of the working class.
7: Well, a party that's receiving $72 million in donations from exiled crypto billionaires, they just seem like a load of posh boys to me in the pay of big wealthy donors and corporations. I'd like to see Labour go back towards its working class roots. One of the problems for Labour has been it's drifted well away from that over the past 40 years. So I think it can only be a good thing if Andy wants to take it back in that direction. But we've got to deal with the country. We want to see Britain rebuilt. We want to see Britain standing on its own 2 feet. We want to see us making things here again. We want to see the government investing and getting private capital to invest rather than just speculation. Rebuild the country, and in that way we can start generating some real wealth. Because one of the things neoliberalism did, it didn't just privatise everything, it stopped the British state from being able to generate wealth in a meaningful way. So if we keep going around these circles of, in answer to the bond markets, cutting back more of our ability to generate wealth, we're just going to find ourselves in a death spiral. So we'd like to see things rebuilt here, and investment going into infrastructure, going into building housing, going into giving people skilled jobs, rebuilding manufacturing so we can get exports going again, all of those good things. And if he's prepared to do that, we'll be there beside him.
3: And just finally, on workers' rights, there are some concerns that some of the workers' rights increases in national living wage and so on and so forth are actually making it more expensive to employ people, especially young people. Do you think there's an argument there?
7: Well, these things have always got to be done well, but the simple fact is there is a huge proportion of our workforce today who are on in-work benefits. And what we've done is we've transferred to the state a subsidy of people's wages because they can't afford to live on the wages they're getting at work. And that's a real problem. We've had falling wages in real terms for the past 40 years, really. And for that to be turned around, we're going to have to see wages increasing. And that can only be a good thing. It's going to be difficult for some employers to deal with, no doubt. But we can't carry on the way we're going, subsidising wages because people can't afford to live on what they're getting going out to work.
3: But at the end of the day, businesses need to employ people. If it's not viable for them to do so, they'll employ less people, no?
7: Well, the way I look at it is this. It's either we're investing and we're getting more jobs and more activity in economy, and we're making sure people are paid well, or we're not. We can't carry on in the direction we're going, because right now there are people at work who rely on in-work benefits. People can't meet the basic necessities of life when they're working. And that is a major issue. If we're talking about a state that's paying $100 billion servicing its debt, and we've lost much of our productive capacity as a country, we can't then take on the burden of paying wages because employers can't afford to pay that too. We need to make sure work pays.
3: Well, Eddie Dempsey, thank you very much indeed for talking to us this lunchtime on GB News. Back to you from a breezy Brighton. Back to you in the studio.
22: Thank you, Catherine Forster. Thank you very much indeed. Really interesting there, what Eddie Dempsey was saying about this neoliberal system that we've been living under, where famously taxes have been so low, regulation has been so very light touch, our energy prices aren't controlled by the government, and indeed people are allowed to build where they want. I mean, that clearly isn't the country that we've been living in. We haven't been living under a neoliberal economic model.
8: You can always go more left-wing, Tom. You can always go more left-wing, you can take everything.
22: So taxes haven't been high enough. We haven't had enough state control of all of our different industries.
8: That's the way to reindustrialise, apparently, for the taxpayer to fund it all. But there you go. He says he wants to protect democracy from foreign money, essentially. Mm. So calling out these reforms.
22: Yes, that famous foreign name, Christopher Harbour.
8: both British citizens, we should say, but they have both lived abroad, living abroad. But there you go, backing Burnham on his plans to bring the party back to the working class. This is Good Afternoon Britain on GB News. Lots more coming up.
22: Yes, the separatist leaders of Scotland, Wales and Northern Ireland have a deal designed to kickstart the breakup of this country. Is this the beginning of the end of Britain? Well, that's all to come, but after the break.
8: Farage's billionaire bonanza, yes, two £36 million donations, £72 million quid in just 48 hours. Apparently, they're just getting started, but under Labour's new rules, could Reform be forced to return the cash?
9: Britain, brace yourself. He's back.
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13: Leading tennis players have ended the public phase of their year-long protests against the four Grand Slams after securing direct negotiations over prize money. Stars including Aryna Sabalenka and Jannik Sinner had pushed for players to receive 22% of tournament revenues, with media boycotts used to increase pressure. However, substantial prize money increases and the creation of a Grand Slam Player Advisory Council have eased tensions. Wimbledon increased its prize pot by 20%, while the US Open offered £79.2 million. That's the latest sport. 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
23: Okay, welcome along. This is Good Afternoon Britain. It's 23 minutes past 12. Now, Reform UK's deputy leader has accused Labour of hyperventilating hypocrisy over the £72 million in donations to his party.
22: Yes, Richard Tice told GB News today that the government was trying to rig the system against his political rivals.
4: I think voters up and down the country will see this for what it is, a failing socialist government that is essentially trying to rig the system against a new competitor that is gaining lots of votes, lots of support, lots of attraction because the two main parties have messed up our country.
23: Well, this comes as the House of Lords is set to debate changes to political donation laws today, with the government seeking to cap contributions from British expats.
22: Well, we're now joined by the former Defence Secretary, Sir Liam Fox. Sir Liam, it has traditionally been the case in British politics that Labour has got tens of millions of pounds from the trade unions, the Conservatives have got tens of millions of pounds from business, but now we've got a new kid on the block getting tens of millions of pounds from crypto bros.
27: Well, I think there are two very different debates going on today. The first is whether it's legitimate for the government to legislate retrospectively. That is what Angela Rayner was suggesting yesterday. And I think that is a very, very dangerous path for governments to go down, maybe the most dangerous thing of all in democratic societies, because it undermines the rule of law. If you take an action today which you believe to be lawful and which is lawful, but someone tells you tomorrow that retrospectively it was a criminal act, how can you have any faith in the law at all? The law needs to be clear, it needs to be accessible.
23: Didn't George Osborne Didn't George Osborne change tax rules retrospectively?
27: Yes, I think any change is very dangerous, for the very reasons I'm giving. The law needs to be clear and accessible and known in advance if we're to have faith in it. So I think that's an important principle. And that is, there is absolutely no reason, in my view, to change the donation laws retrospectively. I think it would be a very dangerous precedent to set. And I think it gives a kind of nightmarish view about how governments might behave in the future on that. The second debate is about political donations themselves and where we want to be. Do we want to be in a completely laissez-faire free-for-all? Some people may want to see that. You'd see a system much more like the United States, where money is perhaps the most important currency in political debate. The second group of people, I think at the other extreme, want us to live in a nanny state where they will tell us what we can and cannot do with our own money. I think what we want to try to do is to find an equilibrium where more people will take an active interest in politics, more people will support political parties so that they are less dependent on very small numbers. I think that's been a problem for some time. I think it's been a problem with the two main parties in the past. I think this has brought the problem to the fore. It's not a new one. I think we're just seeing a different manifestation of it.
14: Does money actually change people's minds, though? I mean, in two of the last three US presidential elections, I think I'm right in saying, the side with less money won. And very often we do see examples of this, where it doesn't seem like there is a one-to-one correlation with money spent and electoral outcome.
27: I think that's absolutely correct. And I think most people will make a judgment in politics and in elections based on the reality in which they find themselves, their families and their communities, rather than what politicians tell them. I think the bigger danger in politics is that people with a very small number of people with a very large amount of money can actually sway the politicians themselves and sway the direction of travel, maybe even change the policy or decisions that governments make. I think that's when it becomes really quite a dangerous, and it's a peril in a democratic society. So I think we have to find, as we normally do in Britain, find a decent balancing point, a decent equilibrium where we are allowing people the freedom to spend their own money in the way that they see fit, but not to an extent that actually provides a potential risk in the body politic. And I think that's a debate we need to have. And I think most people would be somewhere in the middle in that, and not wanting us to move to one extreme or the other. But I think the whole idea that because you don't like what has happened, you would change the law retrospectively, yeah, I think is a very different debate and very dangerous.
23: Do you think British citizens who have resided abroad for a number of years should be able to make huge political donations?
27: Yes, I think they should be able to make donations. Whether they're huge or not is a different matter. I think if you're a UK citizen, you should be allowed to take part in British politics, vote in an election, contribute to that electoral process. How big those donations should be is another matter. And whether those are donations that can be spent personally or in a constituency or by a political party. You know, we've had in Britain much stricter laws on what you can spend in a constituency and what candidates can spend at an election, but not the parties, because that has tended to suit the party centrally, who have the big budgets. And I think we maybe need to look again at that balance too, to see whether what rules we have today are suitable
23: the Liberal Democrats. The Liberal Democrats want emergency legislation to cap the donations. Labour look like they want a £100,000 cap. This, of course, backdated to 25th of March, as you say. The Green Party are talking about a £500,000 cap on donations from individuals. Where do you think the answer is? Where do you think most people would come down as reasonable?
27: I don't know, and I think that depends on whether you're talking about donations to a party, donations to a candidate, donations to a constituency party, and so on. And I think there needs to be a proper debate, and I don't think that, you know, today we just pluck figures out of the air and say this is what we think is reasonable. We need to give actual properly set out arguments as to why we think those are the correct numbers to have, and in the appropriate place for those to be given.
14: But that's a can of worms in and of itself. I mean, there are many wealthy families, for instance, who are aligned politically, who all would like to see an outcome. Now, the family might want to give something. That could be four or five different individually capped donations that suddenly get to rather more than the originally intended cap. It seems like this is a much more complicated argument than many politicians are giving it credit for.
27: Well, that's exactly the point I'm making. We do need to have a proper think about all of this and what sort of balance we want between money and politics. And, you know, this idea that today we've got different people just plucking numbers out of the air, it seems to me, say this is what we think is appropriate without saying why or giving reasons or at what level that should be applied. And I think this is not a healthy place for our democracy to be in. We do need to think about money. In politics, politics does cost money, and people have a right to donate to where they think is the most appropriate. But we don't want the politics to be actually shifting the policies or decisions of elected government. So let's calm down. Let's not do crazy things like retrospection. And let's have a proper grown-up debate for once.
23: Okay, well, Sir Liam Fawkes, really appreciate your time on this. Former Defence Secretary there, Sir Liam Fawkes. I think if you're a British citizen, you should probably just be allowed to donate whatever you like. But then maybe that's the Americanization of politics, I don't know.
14: Although, I mean, should we say British taxpayer, perhaps? Would that be more... I do understand why some people might say, look, if you've moved away from the country, if you've stopped paying tax in the United Kingdom, perhaps you should have less of a say over how it's...
23: I just don't want to see hours and hours of parliamentary debate on this issue going forward. But hey, we'll see what happens in the House of Lords. This is Good Afternoon Britain on GB News. Lots more coming up.
14: Yes, Putin's mafia takeout attempt, train carrying Boris Johnson and senior European officials, is said to have been the likely target of a Russian drone attack. Have we just seen an assassination attempt of a former British Prime Minister? Well, all that after your latest news headlines.
0: Good afternoon. Your headlines at 12:31. The leaders of the SNP, Plaid Cymru and Sinn Féin, have declared that Westminster's time is coming to an end in a joint agreement aimed at putting pressure on Downing Street to hold referendums on independence. The First Ministers of the UK's three devolved nations, SNP leader John Swinney, Plaid Cymru leader Rhina Bjorweth and Sinn Féin Vice President Michelle O'Neill, signed the Memorandum of Understanding during a meeting in Cardiff this morning. Boris Johnson has told GB News that Vladimir Putin is resorting to terrorist-style attacks after he narrowly escaped a drone attack in Ukraine. Ukrainian officials claim Moscow may have targeted a train carrying the former prime minister and other foreign dignitaries during the Russian strike. Mr. Johnson called for more funding for Kyiv and said he had no doubt Ukraine will win the war. The House of Lords will today debate changes to political donations, which could see Reform UK forced return its combined £72 million gift. It comes as senior Reform sources have told GB News on the topic of mega donations, there is more coming, while accusing Labour of changing donation rules to stay in power. British sprinter Amy Hunt is one of several athletes who have criticised Sydney Sweeney's nude ad campaign for a sports betting company, saying she's sexualising women's sport. In a post-race interview, Ms. Hunt said, "Sydney Sweeney, this is what women in sport look like." You're up to date on GB News. More news at the top of the hour.
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0: Good afternoon, Britain. It is 33 minutes past midday. Lots more still to come.
1: Yes, Christie's Calais crisis. Patrick Christie's has crossed over the channel to investigate their new routes. Gangs are smuggling migrants through. That's next.
2: Hello, welcome to the latest weather update from the Met Office here on GB News. A cloudy day for quite a few of us, but some spots seeing some sunshine and really feeling quite warm and humid where the sun is out. Also, a little bit of rain and drizzle, and that rain getting heavier through the day today in western Scotland thanks to this weather front. Ahead of that, though, we've got some warm and humid air generating a lot of clouds, some drizzly conditions, particularly over South Wales, southwest England, and some of that rain and drizzle just at times turning up over the Midlands. But a good part of eastern Northern England staying dry, east of Northern Ireland dry too, but to the west there will be this rain coming in and that rain getting into western Scotland as well. In that warm and humid air, temperatures getting into the 20s, the mid-20s possibly, where we see some spells of sunshine through the afternoon. During the evening time, the rain's going to pep up and could see some quite heavy bursts coming into western Scotland and Northern Ireland during the evening rush hour. Still much of eastern and southern Scotland dry at this stage, but could turn quite wet through Belfast as we go through the evening rush hour. And that rain and drizzle still affecting parts of the Midlands, maybe moving into parts of eastern England too, but not amounting to much. Much of England and Wales having a dry and a fine end to Monday. Now, as we go through the night, the wet weather will slowly sink south. Still some heavy bursts, could be some hail, storms mixed in for a time, and that showery rain drifting south, followed by further wet weather into western Scotland. Much of East Midlands, East Anglia and the southeast will remain dry. Quite warm, quite humid again here. Temperatures in towns and cities staying in the high teens. So a mishmash for Tuesday morning. Wet over northern England, parts of the Midlands and South Wales. And then this kind of narrow band of rain will work its way across the East Midlands, East Anglia and the southeast during the day. So some rain, but not a huge amount. Turning brighter behind with sunny spells and plenty of showers coming into northwest Scotland, and generally feeling a little fresher tomorrow.
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3: Good afternoon. 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The M62 westbound is affected by a collision between junctions 25 and 24 near Huddersfield. The M6 northbound has a lane closure at junction 22 in Winwick, and the M27 westbound has a lane closure between junctions 10 and 9 in Whiteley. In Scotland, the M74 northbound is restricted at junction 14, Elvenfoot interchange. And on the trains, Hull Trains, Northern and TransPennine Express services are disrupted between Selby and Hull until 13:30 after a safety inspection, with delays of up to 20 minutes. For more travel news, go to gbnews.com.
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1: It's 12:37. This is Good Afternoon Britain. Now, private security guards have been hired by a reform-led Essex County Council, and they've begun their patrols in three town centres where migrants from a nearby accommodation centre often visit.
0: But how are illegal migrants crossing the Channel into Britain? Well, GB News presenter Patrick Christie's has been in northern France for us.
6: Just for a bit of context here, the whole area that we've covered, and I mean, look, they're coming from everywhere. Look at that. The whole area that we've covered here is larger than the actual size of the village of Piddington, and it is full of a load of people. It's larger than the size of the village of Linton-on-Ouse. It's, well, to be honest with you, I think it might be larger than Crowborough.
1: Yes, and Patrick was even chased out of Dunkirk during his investigation.
6: What were they doing when they were following you, mate? Were they just...
7: Just screeching the cars or staring at us and being hostile, basically.
6: Right. They want us out.
7: They chased after behind you, so... Yeah.
6: We've had to get out of Dunkirk Central, as you've seen, because we were chased out by... Well, what very much looked like an illegal migrant gang in an incredibly expensive sports car outside a dodgy tobacco shop that has been helping to fund the Channel crossing.
0: Well, Patrick, we'll be live from Calais in northern France, of course, tonight at 9 p.m. for a special edition of Patrick Christie's Tonight. That's here on GB News at 9 through to 11. You won't want to miss it.
1: Well, back in Essex, security guards are now patrolling three town centres regularly visited by migrants from nearby asylum accommodation. Now, this has proven quite controversial. Lots of people say, why on earth are Reform spending £150,000 on six security guards? Is this all about fear-mongering? Or is this actually listening to residents' concerns? We can cross live to Braintree and speak with GB News reporter Sam Francis, who's on the ground and has been talking to people living in the area. Sam, what's the reaction to this? Have you seen the security guards out and about yet?
8: Yeah, good afternoon to you both. As you say, we're around 60 miles or so from the coastline in Kent, where most of those small boat migrants are arriving. A significant distance, but the row over asylum seekers arriving here is still being firmly felt, and as you also mentioned, being felt right here on these streets. We have just seen two of those private security guards patrolling the streets here in Braintree. A further two will be in Chelmsford and in Colchester too. We also spoke to the head of the Reform-led Essex County Council, Peter Harris. Will bring you

0: Noting too that the concern of this RAF Weatherfield site, former RAF site that's now being used to house migrants, currently around 800 or so male migrants being housed there, but the Home Office suggesting that could well exceed 1,200 in the coming years and will be in use until at least 2027. That is causing concern here for local residents. Peter Harris, though, that leader of the reform-led council that I mentioned to you, said that today's Operation Vanguard moves from just words into action, saying that the message from Reform and the councillors here is simple. The safety of Essex residents comes first. But as you mentioned, quite controversial, both from opposition parties, but also from Essex Police's new chief constable. They say crime linked to that Weatherfield site is very low. And the Labour councillor here, Lee Scordis, has gone even further. And in a statement ahead of the rollout of Operation Vanguard today here in Essex, said the council's very own report shows that there is no evidence of any rise in crime, he claims, from asylum seekers. And this operation driven by prejudice. Those are the thoughts of just one of the opposition council leaders. For residents, though, here, the question will be very simple. Will they feel safer now that these private security guards will be helping to support them, patrol the streets and give some public reassurance?
1: OK, Sam Francis, thank you very much indeed. That's our reporter out in Braintree.
2: I suppose one of the big issues here is that I think a lot of people, when they hear, you know, migrants are going to be put in a ex-army base, an ex-army camp or whatever, you'd think it might be a secure facility.
1: Yeah.
2: But it's simply not just a place of accommodation. And so any little village that's nearby will have people coming, many, many people coming and going through the day and night.
1: Yeah, and people may change their behaviour as a result. Let's go live to Downing Street, where GB News political editor Christopher Hope has just left a briefing with the Prime Minister's spokesperson. Christopher.
3: Emily, Tom, that's right. Well, there's a full crackdown being launched today on overseas money in our politics. Louise Hay, she's number two to the Prime Minister, of course. Angela Rayner, the Community Secretary, they've written to the Electoral Commission asking them to review the donation spending cap. That is hugely significant to parties trying to raise money. They believe it's too high, we're told, by 10 Downing Street. And that will come back, we expect, shortly. They believe there's a new £100,000 cap on foreign donations, goes back to March 20 to 25th this year, and that will affect anyone who's moved to the UK. They can't give money for a full calendar year after arriving here. Lisa Nandy's established a unit in the Culture Department to look at bias and political influence and unfair influence on our politics, and platforms are rigged to divide us. Now, I asked, are any other examples of laws being passed that can go back in time to March, as the government's saying with this issue with donations? They couldn't give me an example in the briefing. I've been told by Whitehall sources one example could be Rwanda, but this is called kicked off an almighty row from across the political spectrum, with Conservative leading politicians saying they don't understand how the government can crack down on activity now in the past. They can't find many examples of that. One person upset is Boris Johnson, the former Tory Prime Minister. He spoke to us earlier.
4: Just because some people want to support one party very generously, Labour kicks up a huge fuss and says they're going to cap donations. I just saw Richard Tice on your show just now. I have to say I rather agree with him. And they're absolutely, you know, got huge amounts of money, troughing it from the trade unions. Yeah, absolutely ridiculous. Labour now to try to cap donations.
3: And why this matters is I've been told by senior reform sources that there is more money coming. There'll be in the range of millions, maybe totaling tens of millions. We'll wait and see. There is more money coming as donors try and funnel money into Reform UK before a crackdown, it seems. There's a huge battle being fought. This does matter because for the Reform Party, it equalises the way the two their party has the same resource as the mainstream parties. The mainstream parties, particularly Labour, are deeply upset. We'll be hearing later from Angela Rayner. She's speaking to the Trade Union Congress. We could even hear from the Prime Minister tomorrow, who's due to speak, we think, to the Trade Union Congress, but but not confirmed yet. Elsewhere, while I've got you, the PM will continue to back the union. Of course, we're seeing the separatist first ministers of Northern Ireland, Scotland,

0: Wales meet on their own in Cardiff. Number 10 won't say if the UK government was due to meet to go to attend that meeting, but the PM does believe strongly in union, we're told, and we are at our best when we come together. On AI, one of Tom's big issues, we know about that. The PM is clear right about the risk that AI poses, but it could be an opportunity, we're told, by 10 Downing Street. And also, the government's ruling out or suggesting that any tax measures about hotels, pubs and restaurants to be left until the budget in November. And just very finally, no comment on whether Number 10 will be hiring a Number 10 cat for Number 10 North. A spokesman says this: we don't comment on staff meowters. We want to ensure that any new starters are up to scratch and have passed vetting. Back to you.
1: Thank you, Christopher. I really appreciate it. Christopher Hope there outside Downing Street.
2: Well, this is Good Afternoon Britain on GB News. Lots more still to come.
1: Well, puddings, pizzas and sausages are out and compulsory lentils and chickpeas are in. Yes, the government announces a huge shake-up to England's school meals. The Education Secretary calls it a once-in-a-generation transformational change. Or is it just the nanny state on steroids?
3: Ready to soak up that holiday sunshine?
4: Won't we need some cover?
3: No worries. All sorted.
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6: Hello there and welcome to your holiday sun forecast from the Met Office. For much of Europe, it is going to be settled with plenty of sunshine and it is going to be on the warm side. There is a little bit of cloud across the Canary Islands, but for Portugal, Spain, south of France, there is wall-to-wall sunshine and it is feeling pretty warm here. Across Italy and Greece, so we do have a low pressure just sat across the Mediterranean, bringing some cloud and rain for a time. But again, it is still going to feel pretty warm and it is going to be settled for the next few days.
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2: Good afternoon, Britain. It's just gone 10 to 1. Now, school dinners are getting a major makeover.
1: Woohoo! Ice cream, deep-fried food and sugary treats are being squeezed out, while lentils and chickpeas are heading straight onto the menu.
2: Well, Labour says it gives healthier meals to children, new standards, more fruit and veg and whole grains. But will pupils actually eat what's put in front of them?
1: Well, they should. Joining us now to discuss this is Head of Lifestyle Economics at the Institute of Economic Affairs, Christopher Snowden. Christopher, this sounds like a good idea, doesn't it? Lentils, grains, good for brain power.
14: Well, I'm glad I'm not at school. That's all I can say. I think the kids are going to absolutely hate this. I mean, the headlines have been about banning deep-fried chips, deep-fried any food, in fact, and heavily restricting what they call sweetened desserts. I'm not quite sure what an unsweetened dessert is. I don't know if I've ever had one. Maybe a little bowl of fruit or something, I suppose. But they can only be served twice a week. It's so finickety, apart from anything else. There's a real micromanagement in this, and regulation for the sake of regulation. And a lot of this seems to be completely arbitrary. So if you just look at breakfast clubs, for example, pastries and croissants will no longer be allowed at all in breakfast clubs. Sausage and bacon are allowed, but only once a week. Fried eggs are banned completely. Only very low sugar breakfast cereals are permitted. So Kellogg's cornflakes, for example, would be banned. Pretty much the only thing they can actually eat is porridge, which has to be plain and unflavored. And they're not allowed to have any sugar, any honey, any syrups or anything like this, or even artificial sweeteners made available. And that's just breakfast. I could go on. This is heavy, heavy micromanagement from people who seem to be doing things pretty much off the top of their head. I don't see a huge amount of science in this. This goes well beyond making sure kids have got enough calories to get through the day, making sure they're fed and have a balanced diet. This is pretty extreme stuff, actually.
2: Maybe I'm completely out of step with the country. Is every single child at school fat? I mean, judging by what the government is saying here, the problem is the meals, and that would mean that everyone eating the meals, by necessity, would be massively overweight.
14: You know, I mean, the childhood obesity so-called epidemic has been enormously exaggerated over the years because the government simply doesn't measure obesity properly amongst children. Actual child obesity is still a pretty rare phenomenon in truth. But even if it were a bigger problem, it's not obvious what a lot of this is going to do about it. I mean, starchy carbohydrates, for example, are mandatory every single day. So that would include chips. Like I say, there's not a lot of logical rationale behind a lot of this stuff. And kids aren't going to put up with it. I'm sure there'll be an increase in the number of kids bringing in packed lunches and a reduction in the number of kids
1: going to breakfast clubs. Yes, I imagine so, and some money in the pocket to go to Chicken Cottage after the break. Anyway, thank you very much, Christopher Snowden. Really appreciate your time. Well, this is Good Afternoon Britain on GB News. We do have a lot more coming up. Indeed, some very big breaking news to bring you very shortly.
2: Absolutely. What's going to happen is, well, there's been a signed declaration on the breakup of the United Kingdom.
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17: Hello, welcome to your latest weather update from the Met Office here on GB News. A cloudy day for quite a few of us, but some spots seeing some sunshine and really feeling quite warm and humid where the sun is out. Also, a little bit of rain and drizzle, and that rain getting heavier through the day today in western Scotland thanks to this weather front. Ahead of that, though, we've got some warm and humid air generating a lot of clouds, some drizzly conditions, particularly over South Wales, southwest England, and some of that rain and drizzle just at times turning up over the Midlands. But a good part of eastern and Northern England staying dry, east of Northern Ireland dry too, but to the west there will be this rain coming in and that rain getting into western Scotland as well. In that warm and humid air, temperatures getting into the 20s, the mid-20s possibly, where we see some spells of sunshine through the afternoon. During the evening time, the rain's going to pep up and could see some quite heavy bursts coming into western Scotland and Northern Ireland during the evening rush hour. Still much of eastern and southern Scotland dry at this stage, but could turn quite wet through Belfast as we go through the evening rush hour. And that rain and drizzle still affecting parts of the Midlands, maybe moving into parts of eastern England too, but not amounting to much of England and Wales having a dry and a fine end to Monday. Now, as we go through the night, the wet weather will slowly sink south. south. Still some heavy bursts. Could be some hailstorms mixed in for a time. And that showery rain drifting south, followed by further wet weather into western Scotland. Much of East Midlands, East Anglia and the southeast will remain dry. Quite warm, quite humid again here. Temperatures in towns and cities staying in the high teens. So a mishmash for Tuesday morning. Wet over northern England, parts of the Midlands and South Wales. And then this kind of narrow band of rain will work its way across the East Midlands, East Anglia and the southeast during the day. So some rain, but not a huge amount. Turning brighter behind with sunny spells and plenty of showers coming into northwest Scotland, and generally feeling a little fresher tomorrow.
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19: 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Entrance must be 18 or over. 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
31: Well, good afternoon, Britain. It's 1 o'clock on Monday, the 14th of September. I'm Emily Carver.
32: And I'm Tom Harwood. Well, Putin's mafia takeout attempt, yes, a train carrying Boris Johnson and senior European officials, is said to have been the likely target of a Russian drone attack. Have we just seen an assassination attempt on a former British Prime Minister? Well, he spoke exclusively to us here on GB News.
33: We weren't woken up. We were shunted on. I didn't know a thing about it really till I started to get messages when I got back to the UK.
34: Reform UK launch a full crackdown on reforms donations by the Labour Party. They are cracking down immediately on money given particularly from overseas sources. Well, more next.
31: Christie's Calais crisis, Patrick Christie's has crossed the channel to investigate the new routes gangs are taking and smuggling migrants through. It looks like the camps are getting even bigger.
0: These lads here have just started throwing bottles our way. So they want us to get lost, obviously. I just want the people of Piddington and Crowborough, etc., to think these are your new neighbours. Whoa. OK, all right, our car is now being glassed.
3: Well, miles from the Kent coast, where most small boat migrants are arriving here in Braintree, the impact is still being firmly felt. Private security guards are now patrolling the high street. Supporters say it's reassuring, but critics say it's divisive. We'll be live here in Essex throughout the afternoon for you.
32: The separatist leaders of Scotland, Wales and Northern Ireland have a deal designed to kickstart the breakup of the United Kingdom. Signed in the last few minutes, is this the beginning of the end of Britain as a country?
4: Yeah, well, the leaders today have said that Westminster's time is coming to an end and warned the UK government to prepare for constitutional change. I'll have all the latest from here in Cardiff.
31: Farage's billionaire bonanza, yes, £236 million donation, £72 million quid in 48 hours, and they're apparently just getting started. But under Labour's new rules, could reform be forced to return some of the money?
32: Male teachers will be allowed to supervise female pupils while they get changed at swimming pools or sports centres under new NSPCC guidance for schools. Well, previous guidance said adult supervisors of pupils getting dressed should be of the same gender.

0: Yes, so this is the big breaking news. The SNP, Plaid Cymru and Sinn Féin have now signed this historic pact. They're pledging to break up the United Kingdom. So that's nice.
1: Well, I mean, elections have consequences, don't they?
0: Yeah,
1: I mean,
0: they do.
1: The people of Wales elected a nationalist first minister. The people of Scotland elected a nationalist first minister. And the strange power-sharing agreement in Northern Ireland came up with a nationalist first minister there as well. And yet, none of these people got a majority of the vote in their elections. And I dare say that most people voting, or a significant proportion of those voting for Plaid Cymru in Wales, for instance, probably weren't thinking about Welsh independence as their top issue. So, I mean, yes, people elected these nationalists, and the nationalists are doing what the nationalists always do. But I just wonder how many people who actually voted for them actually wanted this as a priority.
0: But weren't we told that devolution would help settle this conversation?
1: We were.
0: I mean, there were people who were sceptical at the time that actually it may foster the breakup, speed up the breakup of the United Kingdom. You give more power to devolved parliaments, devolved politicians, etc., etc. Mm. What do they want? They don't want less power, they want more.
1: Well, I think the quote from Blair or someone close to him at the time was that devolution would kill nationalism stone dead. It hasn't turned out.
0: It's all such idealistic nonsense, really.
1: And yet, speaking of idealistic nonsense, I just love what some of the proposals buried in this sort of argument for independence, or indeed unification in the case of Ireland. Sinn Féin in Ireland say that in the event of Northern Ireland being ripped from the United Kingdom and merged with the Republic, the United Kingdom should still pay the pensions of people in Northern Ireland. That was official Sinn Féin policy. And if you're going to sort of do the fairy tale economics that, you know, we're going to have all of the sovereignty that independence would give, but none of the financial obligations.
0: But don't they all want to return to the European Union anyway? So giving up sovereignty in that direction just to get away from the evil English. But perhaps your English actually is sitting at home and thinking, well, you know what? If they want it, they should have it, and we'll have our own parliament, you know, just for English interests. I don't know.
1: Hang on. It wasn't that long ago that Scotland had a massive referendum with stupidly high turnout, with literally everyone resident in the country able to vote from 16 and up, and by a 10-point margin, they said stay in the United Kingdom. I mean, why is that invalid now?
0: All right. Well, gmnews.com/yoursay. Let us know your thoughts on this signed memorandum. But let's get to the headlines with Sophia.
2: Tom, Emily, thank you and good afternoon. Your headlines at 1:05. The leaders of the SNP, Plaid Cymru and Sinn Féin, have declared that Westminster's time is coming to an end in a joint agreement aimed at putting pressure on Downing Street to hold referendums on independence. The first ministers of the UK's three devolved nations, SNP leader John Swinney, Plaid Cymru leader Rhiannon Bulyrwth and Sinn Féin's vice president Michelle O'Neill, signed the Memorandum of Understanding during a meeting in Cardiff this morning. In response, Downing Street says Andy Burnham believes strongly in the United Kingdom and is focused on delivering change across the country rather than on a constitutional debate. Boris Johnson has told GB News that Vladimir Putin is resorting to terrorist-style attacks after he narrowly escaped a drone attack in Ukraine.
3: When you look at these attacks on the railways and on the cities, we've got a new thing now, which is that they're finding it very difficult to keep off Putin's ballistic missiles and also his jet-powered drones.
2: Ukrainian officials have claimed Moscow may have targeted a train carrying the former prime minister and other foreign dignitaries. Ukrainian railways say the former British prime minister and ex-CIA chief David Petraeus crossed into Poland shortly before the strike on a train further down the track near the border. Ukraine's foreign minister Andriy Sybiha described it as Putin's terror knocking directly on the doors of the EU and NATO. Boris Johnson called for more funding for Kyiv and said he had no doubt Ukraine will win the war. The government has launched a crackdown on millionaire political donors. A new £100,000 cap on contributions from overseas electors will apply from the 25th of March, while anyone moving back to the UK will have to live here for a full year before donating more. It follows Reform UK receiving a record-breaking £72 million in donations over the weekend, which the party says is perfectly legal. Angela Rayner has suggested that donations cap action could be backdated, meaning Reform could be forced to return the two matching £36 million gifts from the crypto billionaires. But Ms. Rayner also hinted that if there were any new cap on UK companies and individual donations, it wouldn't apply to union funding, which has prompted claims of a two-tier system, something Reform's deputy leader Richard Tice echoed this morning.
4: They're bang on about this, just conveniently forgetting that they get tens of millions, pretty much plus or minus, every year from the unions. And when they say, you know, what demands are being made by donors to Reform UK, what about the demands that unions make?
2: It comes as a senior Reform source has told GB News on the topic of mega donations, there's more coming, while accusing Labour of changing donation rules to stay in power. But Minister for School Standards, Georgia Gould, says the new rules would apply to every party.
5: We're taking forward legislation before we knew about any of these donations, and we acted because we wanted to protect British politics. We know that there is increasing foreign interference in elections, and we felt it was critically important, as I said, that it is British taxpayers, British electors who are shaping politics.
2: The so-called speedboat killer Jack Shepherd has been jailed for 20 months with a further 4 years on extended licence after violently assaulting his girlfriend. The 38-year-old admitted pinning the woman down and punching her and hitting her in the chest with barbecue tongs in two incidents. The assaults happened in February and June last year, resulting in Shepherd's recall to prison. He was originally jailed for manslaughter over a woman's death in a speedboat crash back in 2018. School children will be made to eat lentils and chickpeas once a week, and ice cream will be banned under new government plans. Deep-fried food like fish and chips and chicken nuggets will also be banned under new school food standards in England, in what the government has called the biggest shake-up to school dinners in over a decade. The rules are set to be announced today by the Department for Education. The changes will come into effect from 2027 and will be funded with existing money for schools. British sprinter Amy Hunt is one of several athletes who have criticised Sydney Sweeney's nude ad campaign for a sports betting company, saying she's sexualising women's sport. The 29-year-old Hollywood actress posed naked with footballs, a tennis racket, a baseball and a hockey stick in the ad campaign for Novik. In a post-race interview, Ms. Hunt said, "Sydney Sweeney, this is what women in sport look like." Meanwhile, Olympic swimmer Ariane Titmus described it as a kick in the teeth. You're up to date on GB News. Now it's back to Tom and Emily.
1: Good afternoon, Britain. It's 11 minutes past one. Now, Ukrainian officials have claimed Moscow may have been targeting a train carrying the former Prime Minister Boris Johnson and other foreign dignitaries during a Russian drone attack.
0: Yes, Boris Johnson exclusively told GB News the Russian president is acting hysterically.
3: Who knows what Putin was doing? What was the point of this stupid thing? Maybe it was a coincidence. Maybe he was trying to send some sort of message. If he was trying to send a message, I think it was totally pointless. What you're looking at is a pattern of behaviour by the Russian leader, well, the Russian dictator, which is basically getting more and more hysterical. He's attacking Ukrainian infrastructure. He's attacking Ukrainian trains. I think the number of incidents, the number of attacks on Ukrainian railways in the last 6 months has been more than in all the last 4 years, right? And you've got to see whatever happened at the weekend in that context. This is a guy who is, you know, absolutely on the back foot. He's losing record numbers of men on the front, and he's resorting to terroristic attacks on the heroic staff, passengers of Ukrainian railways. That's what's really going on.
0: Well, GB News political editor Christopher Hope joins us now. And now, Christopher, you put to Boris Johnson, didn't you, the question over political donations. What did he have to say?
6: Yeah, it's fascinating. I mean, I think there's a real dividing line taking place here. What's happened is in 48 hours over the weekend, two donors said they'd given £72 million to Reform UK. That has completely upended the normal idea about donations from donors. We exist in our democracy, of course, because parties must judge their value by how much they can pull in. If they are popular enough, they'll get money donated to them in £10 units or even £32 million checks. That's how we work. But the UK government now is acting very strongly against this. It's a Labour government, of course. We've got Louise Hague, who's the First Secretary of State, Angela Rayner. They've written to the Electoral Commission, the regulator. They think that the limits are too high. £34 million can be raised by a party in the 12 months before any election. And then there are varying degrees of smaller amounts of money can be raised over shorter periods. They think this new donation cap of £100,000 that was announced in a review on March 25th this year, that can go back to that point. That is questioned by Reform UK sources who tell me why on earth is that allowed. And Richard Tice too on GB News earlier. Also, Lisa Nandy, the Culture Secretary, she's established a new unit in the Culture Department to look at bias in the political system and unfair influence and platforms rigged to divide us. The big issue, though, whether you can apply law retrospectively back into the past, is what's vexing politicians, including Boris Johnson, the former Conservative Prime Minister. Here's what he told us earlier.
3: Just because some people want to support one party very generously, Labour kicks up a huge fuss and says they're going to cap donations. I just saw Richard Tice on your show just now. I have to say, I rather agree with him. And they're absolutely, got huge amounts of money, troughing it from the trade unions. Absolutely ridiculous. Labour now to try to cap donations.
6: So Boris Johnson has taken the position normally of the Conservatives that, frankly, we live in a free democracy. If you want to put money into a party, do so. See how that plays out. But Labour is deeply upset about this. Labour, don't forget, took £4 million from a hedge fund based in the Cayman Islands shortly after the election was called here by Rishi Sunak. So all the parties pull in money from all sorts of areas. We're in quite a fallow period, and that's why Reform is outpacing its rivals currently. So far this year, £86 million taken by Reform, £10 million by the Tories, £7.7 million by Labour. The question, though, is will this impact on Labour's pulling money in from unions? They've taken tens of millions of pounds from unions over the past few years. Will what they're doing here by trying to tackle Reform's money raising actually shoot themselves in the foot? That is a question, because I've been told by senior Reform sources more money is coming. There is more coming, I am told. This could be in the millions. So this party is by nowhere near stopping raising money from rich people. And that really annoys the Labour government.
1: Well, Christopher Hope, thank you very much indeed for joining us live there from Downing Street.
0: Thank you very much indeed. Well, moving on, we're joined by the Reform UK councillor, Jamie McIver. Jamie, thank you very much indeed for joining us. What do you make of this then? Reform receiving two absolutely massive donations from only two individuals, both crypto billionaires who have spent a lot of time living in countries abroad. Is that really fair in our system?
7: Well, yes, Emily, I was actually live on air on your husband's show when the first lot came in. And I first of all want to say how grateful we are as a party that people are being so generous. And I think it's really important to remember that probably just as those transactions were made, there are Reform members, councillors across the country still doing raffles, raising money. I mean, I was at a meeting myself on Thursday. My mum was actually holding the bucket at the door, making sure that members put their coins in as they leave to pay for our local election expenses. You know, we are a grassroots movement. And what's amazing is that we're attracting investment from obviously serious British business people. And I think it proves that there's a huge vote of confidence in Nigel Farage as the leader of our party to be the next Prime Minister. We see that confidence at the ballot box, whether that be this year's local elections, last year's local elections, the by-elections that have happened every week since, but also we've seen that support now from donors. And I think it's really important for our party as we prepare to be general election ready. But it's not just any general election. This is the most significant election probably since the war in terms of saving our country. And so it's right that people want to put their money, you know, to put their hands in their pocket and support our party. Because if you love the country, we are the only option on the ballot paper of change, serious reform.
1: It does seem that this is overwhelmingly concentrated in one type of billionaire. And of course, there are lots of billionaires around the world who have done lots of different things and all of them impressive in their own way. Some people are raising an eyebrow that this is all in the crypto world. Cryptocurrencies, some would allege a shadier side of finance. Is it an image problem for reform to achieve so much money concentrated from one sector, a sector that, coincidentally, the party has lobbied the Bank of England about?
7: Well, I think it's really important just to establish some facts. There are 7 million people in Britain that are interested in cryptocurrency. It's a perfectly legitimate, it's not something I'm expert in, but I know it's something that is very important for the UK economy, and lots of people are invested in it. And the fact that there are British billionaires as a result of that practice of business is like any other sector in a free market economy. And of course, if there's a billionaire in a different sector, I'm sure they'll be equally as interested to invest in reform, and I'm sure many do. The reality is that you're seeing our opponents dress this up as something more than just a donation. Yes, it's a significant donation. Yes, it's the largest donation in British political history. But the truth of the matter is, it's a successful individual who wants to support a political party. And that is perfectly normal. It's all completely within the rules, all completely within the law. And of course, the Electoral Commission will have something to say if not. But we know that's
0: Jamie, that. Jamie, do you know if these two individuals now are now residing in Britain? Because that's a question, isn't it, that some people feel very strongly about, that if you're donating to a British political party, your interests should be in this country. You should be living here and paying taxes in this country.
7: I honestly don't know either of them personally, so I think you'd probably have to ask them that. But what I do know is that they have made a donation to our party, which they are entitled to do, and everything is completely above board, despite what people are trying to suggest. And I think also a really important point, unlike other political parties, particularly the Tory party, where, you know, make a few million in donations, you get a peerage. In the Labour Party, it seems if your business makes contributions, you get government contracts. As a party, everything we stand for is against all of that horrific establishment playbook game. And, you know, I think I want to make it very clear to your viewers that as a party, we are the party that is going to stand up to the establishment. These donations have been made simply to help make Nigel Farage Prime Minister and to win the general election and get us match fit. You know, we were behind when it comes to our funding. We're not. And as the party that had more candidates in the last election than any other political party, and the same the year before, it is so important that we have now, as we look towards the general election, we're able to get our war chest ready.
0: Do you think floating voters will see it that way? Because, of course, there is a police investigation ongoing into Reform UK donations. You've then got two massive individual donations from two billionaires. You know, a lot of people will look at this and think, is that a bit sleazy? Is that a bit shady?
7: Yeah, do you know what most people are worried about is putting food on the table and being able to keep some of their money at the end of the month and not be overtaxed, overburdened by the state. People are sick and tired of our borders being flung open with absolutely no control. And that's what's bothering people. People aren't bothered about how political parties are funded as long as it's all completely to the rules. I personally was out and about on the weekend in my own community, and all people were saying was, isn't it brilliant? Isn't it brilliant? How good for reform?
1: Jamie, so I completely understand that within Reform's base, everyone will be saying this is a wonderful thing and great. But there is a sort of floating voter that we might describe them as Reform curious, that have been with Reform in the past, but maybe not always dependable. And to that type of voter, perhaps just saying, oh, there's nothing to see here, everything's fine, maybe that doesn't cut the mustard.
7: Well, but that's the truth. We have to be honest in politics. There is nothing to see here other than the fact it's a significant donation, a very generous donation. As a party, we're very grateful for it. And it's going to be amazing for us to be able to get the resources we need to fight and win the general election. And I think the public, and including people that are curious about reform, I think they'll be pleased for the party. What we have achieved has almost never been done in political history before. Over 2,300 councillors in literally 2 years. When I first joined the party, I was on a group chat of 11 councillors. What we've achieved in the space of time we have under leadership of Nigel Farage is exceptional. And this is another...
0: It is very impressive. Jamie, just a very quick word before we leave you. We're in Braintree today because these six new security guards are going to be in action in Essex County Council. Some people saying, oh, it's a waste of money and that you're just fear-mongering.
7: Yeah, well, as long as it's not their daughter being sexually assaulted or followed home from school, you know, the reality here is we were elected to make women and girls safe. That was a big part of our election. Women and girls are not safe because we have an invasion to this country of fighting age males. You have a very distorted view on women. And under Essex County Council's leadership, under reform, we are not going to leave any stone unturned when it comes to making women and girls safe. This is one significant policy. There'll be many more. But let's be grateful that for the first time probably ever, we've got a local council run by Reform UK in Essex is actually taking seriously women and girls' safety.
1: Jamie McIver, Reform Councillor. Thanks indeed for joining us.
0: Thank you very much. Well, this is Good Afternoon Britain on GB News. Lots more coming up.
1: Yes, the separatist leaders of Scotland, Wales and Northern Ireland have now signed a deal designed to kickstart the breakup of the United Kingdom. Is this the beginning of the end of Britain as a country?
0: But after the break, Christie's Calais crisis. Yes, Patrick Christie's has crossed the channel to investigate the new routes migrants are being smuggled through, and it looks like the camps are getting bigger.
8: These lads here have just started throwing bottles our way. So they want us to get lost, obviously. I just want the people of Piddington and Crowborough, etc., to think these are your new neighbours. Whoa. Okay, all right, our car is now being glassed.
1: Well, all of that and more to come. You with GB News, Britain's number one news channel.
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13: Leading tennis players have ended the public phase of their year-long protests against the four Grand Slams after securing direct negotiations over prize money. Stars including Aryna Sabalenka and Jannik Sinner had pushed for players to receive 22% of tournament revenues, with media boycotts used to increase pressure. However, substantial prize money increases and the creation of a Grand Slam Player Advisory Council have eased tensions. Wimbledon increased its prize pot by 20%, while the US Open offered £79.2 million. That's the latest sport. 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
0: Well, welcome back. It's 1:27. Now, as we've just been hearing, private security guards hired by reform-led Essex County Council have now begun patrols in three town centres where migrants from a nearby accommodation centre often visit.
1: But how are illegal migrants crossing the channel into Britain? Well, we know, it's boats, isn't it? But what are they doing before they get on their boats? Well, GB News presenter Patrick Christie's has been in northern France for us.
17: Just for a bit of context here, the whole area that we've covered, and I mean, look, they're coming from everywhere, look at that. The whole area that we've covered here is larger than the actual size of the village of Piddington. And it is full of a load of people. It's larger than the size of the village of Linton-on-Ouse. It's, well, to be honest with you, I think it might be larger than Crowborough.
0: Well, yes, Patrick was even chased out of Dunkirk during his investigation.
17: What were they doing when they were following you, mate? Were they just...
18: Just screeching the cars or staring at us and being hostile, basically.
17: Right, they want us out.
18: They chased after behind you, so, yeah.
17: We've had to get out of Dunkirk Central, as you've seen, because we were chased out by, well, what very much looked like an illegal migrant gang in an incredibly expensive sports car outside a dodgy tobacco shop that has been helping to fund the channel crossing.
1: Not the first time someone's been chased out of Dunkirk. But Patrick will be live from Calais, northern France, tonight at 9 o'clock for a special edition of Patrick Christie's Tonight from 9 through to 11 p.m. You won't want to miss it.
0: Well, back in Essex, security guards are now patrolling three town centres regularly visited by the migrants from nearby asylum accommodation. Well, let's go to Braintree and speak with GB News reporter Sam Francis. Sam, so Braintree is one of the town centres, is it, where these security guards are going to be operating?
19: Yeah, absolutely, Tom, Emily. Three towns have now these private security guards patrolling the streets, Braintree, Colchester and Chesterfield as well. Those three towns being given the private security by the reform-led Essex County Council. They say it is a visible and practical response to the growing concerns of residents in all three of those towns as the nearby Weatherfield a migrant centre continues to bus in a number of migrants each and every Thursday. You can see behind me, we're in the centre of Braintree town on the high street here. But if you just take a look to my left-hand side, just down the road here where you can see the bus arriving, that is just how close these busloads of migrants from that former RAF site are being dropped off every Thursday. Now, just a few of the comments we've heard from people we've spoken to already. They say they are sick and tired, in their words, of being lumped with what is, they say, government failure to protect our borders, and that the migrants arriving here every Thursday are met with very little, if not no, police presence. One gentleman suggesting that on any other given day you can see security and police around the town, and at a recent women's rights protest there were police out in force, but on a Thursday no police in sight. That according to just one gentleman we spoke to. But this row goes on and on. It's been met with opposition parties suggesting that this is divisive and fueling the attempt to push back migrants from seeking asylum fairly in the country. But we spoke to Peter Harris, who is the leader of the reform-led council here in Essex, and he shared a bit about the Vanguard operation here.
20: Got to work together to stop these mini buses coming into Weathersfield. It's unacceptable. You know, the government also know that there's a problem because there were loads and loads of security guards inside the camp, and yet when hundreds of men are bussed outside, they feel that there's no need to have these security teams. Our police, which I'm also lobbying for more support for as well, our police simply don't have the resource to have officers stand by and patrol this short area and keep an eye on the migrants that come here.
19: So as you heard there from Peter Harris, the leader of the Essex Council, the message from them is very simple. They say the safety of residents in these three towns is their first priority. But it is controversial, this Operation Vanguard being dubbed by some. Essex Police Chief Constable has said that crime linked to the Weatherfield site is very low. And the Labour councillor also saying in a statement ahead of the rollout today, I'll just read you a bit of that statement. He said, the council's very own report shows there is no evidence, he claims, of any rise in crime due to asylum seekers. The operation, he says, is clearly driven by prejudice. But this now piles more pressure on the government as the Home Office keeps expanding the use of these former RAF sites up and down the country. What is their responsibility to protect the residents and the local areas that have to put up with them?
1: Very much indeed. Now, this is what the Home Secretary Shabana Mahmood has previously said about illegal migrant crossings.
4: Arrivals by small boat are down significantly this year. Between June and August, we saw the lowest numbers since 2020. Now, make no mistake, I am not complacent. We are bearing down on these gangs with more law enforcement on the beaches of France. And we are tackling the incentives that draw people here illegally while removing those with no right to be here. This government is restoring control to our border and we will be relentless until the job is done.
0: Okay, Shabana Mahmood there. But some breaking news to bring you. The Prime Minister, Andy Burnham, has cancelled all engagements today and tomorrow following the death of his father. Yes, his father, 86 years old, has passed away.
1: Well, GB News Chief Political Correspondent Catherine Forster joins us now. Catherine, we're given to understand Andy Burnham has now cancelled all engagements.
21: Yes, some very sad and I think unexpected news from Number 10 this lunchtime, because his father, the Prime Minister's father, has sadly passed away. Now, the Prime Minister was doing the Great North Run only yesterday. He was due to be here at the Trade Union Congress in Brighton speaking tomorrow afternoon. Of course, now that and all his engagements today are cancelled. He spoke very movingly just a couple of weeks ago about his father Roy, who was in his 80s. He was suffering from dementia. He was in a care home, and Andy Burnham was talking about how difficult it was. His father didn't even realise that he was now Prime Minister, something he has wanted for a very long time. This was his third time of trying. You probably remember the day that Andy Burnham became Prime Minister. He gave his mother Eileen a very, very long hug on Downing Street. And I think obviously there was a joy there, but a sadness too, that his father Roy did not know what was going on. So very, very sad news indeed. They seem to have been a really close family. Andy Burnham was one of three brothers. His father was a telecoms engineer. It seems like they were still very, very close. Andy Burnham, of course, went on to have three children of his own with his wife, Marie France. So, yeah, very, very sad news today.
1: And Catherine, as you say, unexpected news as well, although, of course, his father had that illness, had dementia for quite some time.
21: Yes, that's right. And I think that's why, one of the reasons why we've heard the Prime Minister speak very passionately about the need to tackle social care. He tried to do that when he was a health minister back in the late noughties, didn't he? But he couldn't get it through. And he has said that he is prepared to spend a whole lot of political capital tackling this very, very thorny issue that basically successive governments have dodged and dodged. We had the Dilnot report, didn't we? Probably about a decade ago now, recommending a cap. There was the promise of a cap. Theresa May probably lost her majority over the dementia tax, and then she said that nothing had changed. Well, the rest is history. But basically, no government has dealt with it. Sir Keir Starmer ordered a review, but Andy Burnham is prepared to go there. We don't know how it will be paid for, but he is saying that, you know, he's got first-hand experience, and he sees that families up and down the country are losing their life savings in paying for horrendously expensive care. If you have dementia, you get next to nothing till you're down to your last 23,000. If you have cancer or another illness, you get all your care paid for.
0: Very sad indeed. Catherine Forster, thank you very much for bringing us that news that Andy Burnham's father has sadly passed away. Well, this is Good Afternoon Britain on GB News, Britain's news channel.
2: Hello, welcome to your latest weather update from the Met Office here on GB News. A cloudy day for quite a few of us, but some spots seeing some sunshine and really feeling quite warm and humid where the sun is out. Also, a little bit of rain and drizzle, and that rain getting heavier through the day today in western Scotland thanks to this weather front. Ahead of that, though, we've got some warm and humid air generating a lot of clouds, some drizzly conditions, particularly over South Wales, southwest England, and some of that rain and drizzle just at times turning up over the Midlands. But a good part of eastern and Northern England staying dry, east of Northern Ireland dry too, but to the west there will be this rain coming in and that rain getting into western Scotland as well. In that warm and humid air, temperatures getting into the 20s, the mid-20s possibly, where we see some spells of sunshine through the afternoon. During the evening time, the rain's going to pep up and could see some quite heavy bursts coming into western Scotland and Northern Ireland during the evening rush hour. Still much of eastern and southern Scotland dry at this stage, but could turn quite wet through Belfast as we go through the evening rush hour. And that rain and drizzle still affecting parts of the Midlands, maybe moving into parts of eastern England too, but not amounting to much. Much of England and Wales having a dry and a fine end to Monday. Now, as we go through the night, the wet weather will slowly sink south. Still some heavy bursts, could be some hail, storms mixed in for a time, and that showery rain drifting south, followed by further wet weather into western Scotland. Much of East Midlands, East Anglia and the southeast will remain dry. Quite warm, quite humid again here. Temperatures in towns and cities staying in the high teens. So a mishmash for Tuesday morning. Wet over northern England, parts of the Midlands and South Wales. And then this kind of narrow band of rain will work its way across the East Midlands, East Anglia and the South East during the day. So some rain, but not a huge amount. Turning brighter behind with sunny spells and plenty of showers coming into northwest Scotland and generally feeling a little fresher tomorrow.
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23: Good afternoon. This is the latest AI travel news from gbnews.com. The M27 eastbound is queuing on the slip road between junctions 9 and 10 at Whiteley. The M25 clockwise has a lane closure between junctions 5 and 6 at Sevenoaks. The A62W is closed after junction 25 in Brighouse. In Scotland, the A78 between Dunlop Street and A8 Ratho Street is closed in both directions for planned roadworks. And on the trains, Elizabeth Line and Great Western Railway services between Reading and London Paddington remain disrupted, with delays, cancellations and revisions possible until 15. And for more travel news, go to gbnews.com.
1: Good afternoon, Britain. It's now 20 to 2, and the leaders of Scotland, Wales and Northern Ireland have been united in Cardiff today, piling pressure on Downing Street to grant new independence or indeed separation referendums.
0: Yes, meeting as party leaders, not government officials, to sign an unprecedented declaration demanding the power to put the future of the United Kingdom to a vote.
1: Of course, there already has been a vote.
0: They want another
1: Scotland,
0: one though, don't they?
1: And of course, the Good Friday Agreement, that was put to a referendum as well. But
0: the irony is that they want to rejoin the European Union. So there you go.
1: Even though Wales voted to leave the European Union. Anyway, let's referendum as well.
0: But the irony is that they want to rejoin the European Union. So there you go.
1: Even though Wales voted to leave the European Union. Anyway,

0: of a split in the urgency and in the timings of all of this coming together, because while today quite clearly in the press conference that was held after this round table this morning where they signed this memorandum agreement where effectively they've agreed to work together on different kind of collaborative projects coming into the future, there is a sense that for the SNP and John Swinney and also for Michelle O'Neill, the First Minister of Northern Ireland, and Mary Lou McDonald, who was there as the president of Sinn Féin, that there is a sense that they want independence referendums before or around 2030. But for the Welsh First Minister, that is a sense certainly that he doesn't want to get into that conversation specifically on when a referendum might be held. But he wants a negotiation with Andy Byrne and with the Prime Minister for more devolved powers to Wales, some of that including around powers on policing, youth justice, and others. But of course, with them all saying that each of their nations has a right to determine its own future in accordance with the democratic will of the people, when you look at recent polling, there isn't really kind of a huge democratic will across these countries to be leaving the United Kingdom, certainly in the likes of Northern Ireland and certainly in the likes of Wales. It is, of course, notoriously a much tighter affair and conversation in Scotland. But a part of this memorandum also includes that each of these countries acknowledges that it wants to rejoin the European Union and be part of the European Union in the future. That was a question I put to the Welsh First Minister, Rhian ap Iorwerth, because essentially I put to him that if becoming an independent country and then taking rules from a far-off parliament, was that not the same grievances that they had against Westminster? Here's what he told GB News in that press conference.
1: I am not an isolationist. I don't Wales to shut itself away from the world. I believe in even shared sovereignty, shared cooperation on a number of issues. I've talked about having as well as a European Union, a British Union, where we share ideas and cooperate with each other across these islands. So it's not isolationism. I don't believe in us sort of shutting ourselves away from the world. I think countries working together for the common good is just a positive thing, and that's the basis of my politics.
0: As the Welsh First Minister there, Rhian ap Iorwerth, I mean, essentially, talking about the idea of a British Union, some would say, well, is that not just the United Kingdom as it currently exists? Of course, Andy Burnham as Prime Minister is the most pro-devolution Prime Minister, certainly in Westminster for some time, and they are all of those major parties are wanting to engage with him in conversations. But there is more urgency, seemingly, as a sense that I got from this meeting and this press conference. Between all of these leaders today, there is more of an urgency from Scotland and particularly Northern Ireland for independence referendums on leaving the United Kingdom, leaving the Union before, in their words today, before 2030.
2: Wow. Well, Jack Carson, thank you very much indeed for that, live from outside the Senedd in Cardiff. This is a particularly peculiar declaration. Because it sort of imagines three sort of semi-socialist countries, right, with these social obligations and high welfare, high spending, right? But these three places have the highest deficits of any constituent countries of the United Kingdom. I mean, they would have to implement massive austerity as soon as they came into being as political entities.
3: Yes, they'd lose out on a lot of money if Westminster didn't cough up. Anyway, this is Good Afternoon Britain on GB News. Lots more coming up. Yes, male teachers will be allowed to supervise female pupils while they get changed at swimming pools or sports centres. That's under new NSPCC guidance for schools.
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7: Hello there, and welcome to your holiday sun forecast from the Met Office. For much of Europe, it is going to be settled with plenty of sunshine, and it is going to be on the warm side. There is a little bit of cloud across the Canary Islands, but for Portugal, Spain, south of France, there is wall-to-wall sunshine, and it is feeling pretty warm here. Across Italy and Greece, so we do have low pressure just sat across the Mediterranean, bringing some cloud and rain for a time. But again, it is still going to feel pretty warm, and it is going to be settled for the next few days.
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9: Good afternoon, Britain. It's now 10 to 2, and male teachers will be allowed to supervise female teachers while they get changed.
10: Female pupils.
9: Female pupils. I don't know why I read teachers there. It does clearly say pupils. While they get changed under new NSPCC guidance for schools.
10: I think people might be a bit confused.
9: Yeah, no, totally.
10: Anyway, the Child Protection Charity dropped a previous recommendation that supervising adults should be the same sex as the pupils.
9: Well, the change has prompted criticism from campaigners and MPs who have called on the NSPCC to reinstate the policy and accuse the charity of bowing to pressure from transgender activists.
10: Well, joining us now is former Olympic swimmer and campaigner Baroness Sharon Davies. Thank you very much indeed for joining us. What do you make of this story? What's going on with the NSPCC here?
11: Well, historically, the NSPCC over the last few years has made quite a few faux pas. And I have to say, if I had a standing order for them, I would certainly be cancelling it today. I cannot see, for the love of me, how anyone thinks that it's okay for a male PE teacher to stand and watch young teenage girls get changed, whether they're going to the swimming pool or whether they're going to the gym, and vice versa. You know, I'm sure there are a lot of young lads out there. My son is only 19, not that many years away from being in school. He certainly would have not wanted the female PE teacher to be standing watching him getting changed. So I just don't understand where this comes from, when the whole agenda of the NSPCC is to protect children. And this is a very bad move.
9: It seems like this is downstream of the Supreme Court ruling, which defined gender in the context of the Equality Act. Because previously, the line that existed in this guidance from the NSPCC to schools was that teachers should be the same gender as the pupils they are observing or in the same room as or whatever. And I suppose now that that word gender has a more clear definition in the eyes of the Supreme Court, that's why they've sort of stripped it out.
11: Yeah, in which case, you know, why would you strip it out? I mean, that's the whole point. You know, the whole point of the Supreme Court ruling was to clarify that biological sex matters and that in situations like this, it should be biological sex and reality that is what how we set rules. And I just, I don't know where this has come from unless it is trans activists. In 2024, there was a whistleblower that actually was asked to leave because, you know, that he drew attention to a lot of things that was troubling him inside of the NSPCC. In 2009, the NSPCC thought it was a good idea to appoint Munro Bergdorf as an ambassador, and then 48 hours later they had to let him go. You know, they seem to be making one faux pas after another, and you have to wonder what infiltration inside this charity there is at the moment. Is it the top that needs sorting out? Is it the people inside of it? And they need to put their priorities back to being safeguarding young people, and particularly, you know, obviously young girls, because it's young girls at the moment that are the ones that are struggling and suffering the most.
12: Yeah, I mean, I went to a girls' school. I don't know about you, Sharon, but if a male teacher had come into our locker room, our changing room, I mean, I do actually think that we probably would have tried to turf him out. We probably would have shouted at him and tried to get him out. It's just not something that a girl ever wants to experience.
11: And the vast majority of male teachers wouldn't have dreamt of being in there. But
12: no,
11: if you've got if you've got a trans teacher, I'm not sure that it was going to be exactly the same. And that's the problem. You know, the difficulty is that bad rules will enable bad people to do bad things. And so we have to make sure that the rules are in place so that won't happen. And it is that, you know, the tiny percentage. It is only that occasionally those things happen, but we still need to be aware that unfortunately the vast majority of rapes and sexual assaults, you know, are against women by men.
9: Okay, well, Baroness Sharon Davies, thanks indeed for joining us and talking through this peculiar instance of a rule change.
12: Yes, indeed. Well, a spokesperson for the NSPCC says its guidance was updated recently to reflect the latest version of the Department for Education statutory guidance for schools, but could not point to where the DfE's guidance made such a recommendation and denied it had made the decision under pressure from trans activists.
9: Well, this is Good Afternoon Britain on GB News, and there's lots more still to come on today's programme, so don't move a muscle. We'll be back, of course, looking at those patrols around areas where migrants are visiting after your weather.
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14: Afternoon and welcome along to your latest weather update from the Met Office here on GB News. Tomorrow starts soggy for many of us. There'll be a fresher wind blowing by the afternoon, bringing a mixture of sunshine and a few showers. But back to this evening, we've got a cold front sinking south. But ahead of that, really quite warm, really quite humid air in place. That cold front is making for a wet end to the day across much of Northern Ireland and Western Scotland. And it continues to bring rain into northwest England, parts of North and West Wales before midnight. Following on from that, further outbreaks of rain coming into Western Scotland. Could be quite heavy, that rain, as we go through the night. Much of the Midlands, Eastern England stays dry, and with the warm air in place, quite a humid night. Temperatures holding up in the mid to high teens. It will be a bit of a wet start then to Tuesday. Parts of Northern England, the Midlands, Wales, Southwest England, seeing this line of rain slowly edging its way in. Obviously, we still need some rain over Southeast England, East Anglia. Dry at this stage, but that band of rain will be moving through. Clearer skies following for a time, but you can see more showery rain coming into Northern Ireland. Again, probably quite a wet morning in Western Scotland. Some heavy showers coming in here. The winds will pick up through the night. Quite a gusty, blustery night, particularly close to this line of rain as it sinks its way southwards during tomorrow. It does fizzle out, but we could also see one or two heavier pulses as it moves through East Anglia and the southeast around the middle part of the day. Sunnier skies will follow. Some showers coming in, but most of them confined to Northern and Western Scotland. Scotland, a few dribbling in towards the Lake Districts. But elsewhere, quite a bit of sunny spells in the afternoon, a fresher breeze, though quite gusty in the northwest, and a cooler feel for all of us, less humid than today. Any of that rain scoots away from Kent during the course of tomorrow evening, and then we're left with the winds coming down from the north or the northwest. So that fresher feel continues into Wednesday. Again, some sunny spells for most of us, but lots of showers, particularly for northwest England and western parts of Wales. Goodbye.
13: Today, clouds overhead, total zen within. 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
9: Good afternoon, Britain. It's 2 o'clock on Monday, the 14th of September. I'm Tom Harwood.
10: And I'm Emily Carver. Well, Putin's mafia takeout attempt, yes, a train carrying Boris Johnson and senior European officials, is said to have been the likely target of a Russian drone attack. Have we just seen an assassination attempt on a former British Prime Minister? Well, he spoke exclusively to GB News.
22: We weren't woken up. We were shunted on. I didn't know a thing about it really until I started to get messages when I got back to the UK.
9: Christie's Calais crisis. Yes, Patrick Christie's has crossed the channel again to investigate the new routes that gangs are smuggling migrants through. And it looks like the camps are getting even bigger.
23: These lads here have just started throwing bottles our way. So they want us to get lost, obviously. I just want the people of Piddington and Crowborough, etc., to think these are your new neighbours.
24: Whoa. OK, all right, our car is now being glassed.
0: private security guards are now patrolling the streets of three towns here in Essex. Local residents say it's a sign that the problem is very real for them. But will this make any difference, or does it just show how severe the migrant problem really is?
10: Farage's billionaire bonanza. Yes, two £36 million donations. That's £72 million in just 48 hours. And apparently, they're just getting started. But under Labour's new rules, could reform be forced to return some of the money?
9: Elsewhere, Andy Burnham has been accused of waging war on Britain's countryside, as it's revealed that the majority of people in rural areas think Labour does not care about them.
1: Well, of course, this campaign used to bringing tractors into Westminster. Today, those tractors left in the barn. Instead, delegates here for a series of speeches from the likes of former Prime Minister David Cameron, calling for a rural reset with the government.
10: The separatist leaders of Scotland, Wales and Northern Ireland have a deal designed to kickstart the breakup of the United Kingdom, and they've signed it. Is this the beginning of the end of Britain as a country?
9: And some breaking news. Andy Burnham's father dies aged 86 following a battle with Alzheimer's disease. The Prime Minister has cancelled all engagements for the next 48 hours.

0: Well, yes, welcome along. This is Good Afternoon Britain. Now, Cameron Walker is in the studio with us because there's some royal breaking news.
1: Well, there is, yes. Do you remember last week we were discussing that Uganda had pulled out of the Invictus Games due to the confusion over Lord Chamberlain's letter saying that, remember, Prince Harry is not a working royal anymore? Well, the King authorised his principal private secretary, Sir Clive Alderton, to call up Uganda, the general's son, who put out this tweet last week saying, I think actually Uganda should be participating in the Invictus Games. So basically what has happened...
0: It
1: is nice of him. Well, we've just received a statement from the Uganda's armed forces where they say there was a phone call between General Kainerugaba and the principal private secretary to the King and Queen. In discussion, Sir Clive Alderton revealed that King Charles was moved by the sensitive consideration of the King's opinion on the upcoming Invictus Games organised by Prince Harry, the Duke of Sussex. Sir Clive Alderton says that the King has no problem with Uganda's participation in the Invictus Games and actually encouraged them to proceed with preparations for the Games next year. Now, we understand that the palace has now corroborated this story and the thinking seems to be that, well, this just proves that the system is working, that the Lord Chamberlain's letter was actually calling on any organisation who are confused to seek clarity from the palace. It's a bit wishy-washy, to be perfectly honest, but I think the long and the short of it is the King clearly supports Prince Harry with the Invictus Games, his Paralympic-style competition for sick and wounded veterans and those still serving in the armed forces, and that the King is prepared to authorise his staff to kind of make stuff happen when there's a bit of a PR disaster, as there was last week.
2: Is this a cleanup operation, though? Ultimately, it seems that the original letter was massively misinterpreted.
1: Well, Sir Clive Alderton's an interesting one because this is the guy who Prince Harry describes as the wasp in his memoir Spare. And there was a big disagreement during the Sandringham summit between Prince Harry, according to Prince Harry, and Sir Clive Alderton when he was thrashing out the negotiations of what he would be in this post-Megxit world. Clearly, Sir Clive and the King... well, willing to support Prince Harry in the Invictus Games on this point. What we don't know, what I'm trying to find out, is whether Prince Harry asked his dad to help him out in this situation, or if the palace did this of their own accord, or if Uganda sought clarity from Buckingham Palace.
2: And if Prince Harry asked the King, would that be the first time they'd spoken since Harry moved to the United Kingdom?
1: No, they have spoken on the phone a couple of times. So
0: are they getting closer again?
1: They are getting closer, it appears.
0: I just noted, and I'm sure you've spoken about this before, but the latest Instagram post of Meghan, it's now got 6.9 million views, which is one of her more popular ones, and it's of their time in Britain. It's a sort of loving Britain post. Beautiful countryside, walking through the forest,
1: lots of dogs, on a little rowing boat.
0: So maybe it's the Cotswolds dream. The British public,
1: quite possibly it's the Cotswolds dream. Let's see if the British public get on board with that. I'm not so sure. Maybe with Invictus.
0: Do we know where they live yet?
1: I don't know.
2: We probably shouldn't dox the Duke and Duchess.
1: I think we can say it's widely reported that the Cotswolds is where they've chosen.
2: Well, Cameron Walker, thank you very much indeed. We won't press you on any further information that you may or may not know.
0: I won't tell people where you live either, Tom. Anyway, gvnews.com/yoursay, do get in touch this afternoon, but let's get to the headlines with Sophia.
3: Tom, Emily, thank you. Our headlines at 2:06. The leaders of the SNP, Plaid Cymru and Sinn Féin, have declared that Westminster's time is coming to an end in a joint agreement aimed at putting pressure on Downing Street to hold referendums on independence. The First Ministers of the UK's three devolved nations, SNP leader John Swinney, Plaid Cymru leader Rhian Am Iorwerth and Sinn Féin Vice President Michelle O'Neill, signed the Memorandum of Understanding during a meeting in Cardiff this morning. In response, Downing Street says Andy Burnham believes strongly in the United Kingdom and is focused on delivering change across the country rather than on constitutional debates. Meanwhile, the Prime Minister has cancelled engagements today and tomorrow following the death of his father Roy at the age of 86, who was suffering from Alzheimer's. Mr Burnham has spoken about his father's illness, which meant he did not know that his son had become Prime Minister. The experience is one of the driving factors in the Prime Minister's aim to reform the social care system. Mr Burnham had been due to host a business leaders meeting in No. 10 this afternoon. Boris Johnson has told GB News that Vladimir Putin is resorting to terrorist-style attacks after he narrowly escaped a drone attack in Ukraine.
4: When you look at these attacks on the railways and on the cities, we've got a new thing now, which is that they're finding it very difficult to keep off Putin's ballistic missiles and also his jet-powered drones.
3: Ukrainian officials have claimed Moscow may have targeted a train carrying the former prime minister and other foreign dignitaries. Ukrainian Railways, meanwhile, says the former British prime minister and an ex-CIA chief, David Petraeus, crossed into Poland shortly before the strike on a train further down the track near the border. Ukraine's foreign minister, Andriy Sybiha, described it as Putin's terror knocking directly on the doors of the EU and NATO. Boris Johnson called for more funding for Kyiv and said he had no doubt Ukraine will win the war. The government has launched a crackdown on millionaire political donors. A new £100,000 cap on contributions from overseas electors will apply from the 25th of March, while anyone moving back to the UK will have to live here for a full year before donating more. It follows Reform UK receiving a record-breaking £72 million in donations over the weekend, which the party says is perfectly legal. Angela Rayner has suggested that donation caps action could be backdated, meaning Reform could be forced to return that two matching £36 million gifts from crypto billionaires Ben Dilo and Christopher Harborne. Ms. Rayner also hinted that if there were any new cap on UK companies and individual donations, it wouldn't apply to union funding, which has prompted claims of a two-tier system, something Reform's deputy leader Richard Tice echoed this morning.
5: They're bang on about this, just conveniently forgetting that they get tens of millions, pretty much plus or minus, every year from the unions. And when they say, you know, what demands are being made by donors to Reform UK, what about the demands that unions make?
3: It comes as a senior Reform source has told GB News on the topic of mega donations, there's more coming, while accusing Labour of changing donation rules to stay in power. The so-called speedboat killer, Jack Shepherd, has been jailed for 20 months with a further 4 years on extended licence after violently assaulting his girlfriend. The 38-year-old admitted pinning the woman down and punching her and hitting her in the chest with barbecue tongs in two incidents. The assaults happened in February and June of last year, resulting in Shepherd's recall to prison. He was originally jailed for manslaughter over a woman's death in a speedboat crash in 2018. Ministers are facing calls to act after reports that US authorities secretly flew an American diplomat accused of possessing indecent images of children out of the UK. According to The Sun, US officials are said to have detained the diplomat and his South London flat and flown him out of the country last month without informing the British police. American personnel have no powers of arrest in Britain, and UK ministers are understood to be in contact with the US embassy over this incident. You're up to date on GB News. Now it's time for the finance.
6: Ensuring nothing's left to chance. That's the way to go. 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
3: And here's a quick snapshot of today's markets. The pound will buy you $1.35 and €1.17. The price of gold is £3,168 per ounce, and the FTSE 100's at 10,715 points.
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2: Good afternoon, Britain. It's now 11 minutes past two, and the government has launched a crackdown on millionaire political donors.
0: Yes, a new £100,000 cap on contributions from overseas electors will be backdated to the 25th of March, while anyone returning to the UK will have to have lived here for a full year before donating more.
2: Well, the Reform deputy leader, Richard Tice, told GB News the government is trying to rig the system against its political rivals.
5: I think voters up and down the country will see this for what it is, a failing socialist government that is essentially trying to rig the system against a new competitor that is gaining lots of votes, lots of support, lots of attraction because the two main parties have messed up our country.
0: OK, that's Richard Tice's view. But GB News political editor Christopher Hope is here with us now. Christopher, so these big two donations from these billionaires to reform, both £36 million, do these fit within these new rules?
7: Well, that is open to question because as things stand, the law hasn't been passed to say such big donations have been outlawed. Now, these two individuals who gave the money, they say that they think their donations are fine and they have been making efforts to come back and be in the UK around the time the donations were made. And that is the key point. Is it possible to pass a law now that outlaws something that happened back in March? Now, March 25th this year was when a report came out from Philip Rycroft, the former Permanent Secretary in the Civil Service for one of the big departments, and he had recommended this cap on donations by foreigners overseas, £100,000, but we don't know, the law is not yet in post, and that is really prompting critics to say it's outrageous to pass this law retrospectively. You heard from Richard Tice there, but he's not alone. Tories are concerned too. Boris Johnson, the former Prime Minister, of course, the Tory Prime Minister, he told us earlier he was uneasy about this.
4: Just because some people want to support one party very generously, Labour kicks up a huge fuss and says they're going to cap donations. I just saw Richard Tice on your show just now. I have to say I rather agree with him. They're absolutely, you know, got huge amounts of money, troughing it from the trades unions. Absolutely ridiculous. Labour now to try to cap donations.
7: He's saying this because this cap might go further than just foreign donors. Now, today in the briefing with the PM spokesman, it's clear the government is launching a full-scale crackdown on big money going to our politics. Louise Hague, she's the first Secretary of State. Angela Rayner, the local government secretary, they're writing to the Electoral Commission, which runs our politics, the regulator, asking them to review the donation spending by parties. It's currently £34 million in the year before an election. They believe that is too high. This £100,000 cap could be widened to include UK donors too. The Culture Secretary, Lisa Nandy, she's established a body in the Culture Department looking at bias in the political system, unfair influence and platforms rigged to divide us. All these measures are done because they're concerned about this £72 million given by two millionaires who made money in the crypto finance area of our economy or the global economy, and they wonder why that money is going to politics. The problem that, of course, all the parties have got, which even some party leaders have had problems disagreeing with, that they all rely on big donors. Notably, the Labour Party received £4 million from a Caymans-based company shortly after the election was called in July 2024. Lib Dems have received money in the past from millionaires. Of course, Labour gets many, many millions from unions. So it's an attempt here to level the playing field. I've seen clips of other leaders, one of the senior figures in the Green Party, saying if a donor came in saying I want to equalise the system and gave them a million or so, could you possibly say no to it? And that's the problem. Our politics exists on a justification of these parties existing because they can attract donations. If we start fiddling with that, limiting caps, it will come back to bite many of the parties that support it now.
0: Well, Christopher Hope, thank you very much indeed, our political editor there. Shall we speak to the Labour MP for Chatham and Aylesford, Tris Osborne, now? Tris, why should trade unions be able to donate millions, not tens of millions of pounds to the Labour Party, but individuals can't donate the same amount to another party?
8: So trade unions are different. They're comprised of tens of thousands of members, each contributing a small amount of money, which they've consented via a political fund. I'm not against individual donors giving money to political parties. There's a long tradition of that. But when you have such an unbalanced, unequal contribution, which potentially is going to be even more in the future, you are not creating a level playing field in British politics. And just lastly, looking at other European democracies, we've seen how big money has influenced elections and influenced democracy in a way which goes counter to the interests of the public.
0: Tris, are you just a bit jealous? Is the Labour Party jealous? You know, Reform have got these big donations, £36 million from one individual, £36 million from another individual. It does look like the Labour Party may be a bit jealous and may want to rig the system in their favour.
8: Well, look, this is about ensuring that the system isn't rigged by big money individuals small numbers of which are seeking to influence our political life and agenda. So there is a reason why both of these are crypto finances.
0: What proof do you have of that? You know, accusation. These two billionaires have said, I believe, that they're not asking for anything in particular. They just support reform and its policy platform.
8: So it is by nature a heavy coincidence that the party that is has a specific policy to liberalise crypto policy is also the one that has received significant donations in sums from crypto billionaires. My suggestion here is that we need to level the playing field, absolutely. But once you end up with significant sums coming from very small numbers of people, you end up with an unequal political conversation in debate in civil society.
2: I know you're trying to play the chicken and egg game here, but why do you think Dale Vince gave lots and lots of money to the Labour Party? The Labour Party had a policy to ban new oil and gas extraction in the North Sea. So people who agree with that policy give money to the Labour Party. The Reform Party, traditionally for years, has been very pro-crypto, new finance, all that sort of stuff. So people in that world might be more predisposed to give money to the Reform Party. Why is that any different to environmentalists giving money to Labour that crypto people give money to Reform?
8: So, as I said earlier, I'm not principally opposed to individuals giving sums of money. That is a tradition in this country. I made that very clear. But when we have foreign billionaires or people with questionable in terms of their location around the world, when they're donating huge sums of money, that can cause an unequal conversation within society. Mm. And then that lends to the question, is small numbers of people buying our politics.
2: Right.
8: And this isn't just a question we're dealing with in the UK. This is a question across European and other liberal democracies as well. Mm. And that question, there is a serious point to that. Can very small numbers of people be able to contribute huge sums of money to create an unequal playing field?
2: That's a serious question. And of course, we do have some data points. Yeah, no, that's a serious point and a serious conversation. Of course, two out of the three last US presidential elections, another liberal democracy, quite similar to our own, they were won by the candidate that had less money behind him.
8: Yes.
2: Similarly, there have been many instances of the big money side losing against the insurgent campaign. We don't need to litigate them all here now. But ultimately, what you started this conversation with was saying you were fine with individual donations to parties until it became unequal. I mean, I'm trying to sort of unpick what that actually means in policy terms, because
0: it's always going to be unequal.
2: Ultimately, unless we stipulate that every single party gets given exactly the same amount of money, which seems to be not a system that anyone would be in favour of, how on earth do you legislate whether something's equal or unequal?
8: So they are legitimate questions. And look, we are going to have to look at this going forward as part of the Representation of the People Bill. But fundamentally, what people don't want in this country is very small numbers of people giving huge sums of money to create a unfair system which goes against the people's interest in the sense of people purchasing our politics, which is the perception here, amongst other questions that reform have at the moment around their finances.
0: People would say exactly the same thing about the trade unions. You know, the policies that they want the Labour government to follow don't necessarily put people who work in business and the private sector in the best position. You know, it's always trade-offs, isn't it? Across the board when it comes to our politics.
8: Of course. And this is a debate that is probably going to end in a trade-off position where we look at what individuals, what sort of can contribute to our debate and our democracy. Trade unions clearly have they're foundational to the Labour Party. They set up the Labour Party 120 years ago, and they do have a separate model where large numbers of people make very small donations to a political fund. It's quite different to an individual making an absolute huge donation.
2: Except small numbers of individuals decide what happens to that political fund.
8: So those individuals who contribute to the political fund do consent to it being given to a political party.
2: Yes, Trace, I'm well aware of the reforms that came in because that was a significant battle within the trade union movement itself many years ago. But ultimately, that political fund, well, it's the trade union barons, so to speak, who decide when and how that is given. And sometimes trade unions withhold that money from political parties when they don't agree with what the political parties are doing. I say the political parties, what the Labour Party is doing. So that is the people in political control of the trade unions, a very small number of people with quite radical politics, sometimes deciding to withhold that money. That's not individual members of trade unions deciding where their money goes. That is union barons deciding whether or not the Labour Party gets money, depending on how left-wing the Labour Party is.
8: Well, that depends on the trade union. So some trade unions have moderate leadership and have contributed. Others contribute to political funds which don't go to the Labour Party, that are non-affiliates. Mm-hmm. So, but as you say, that's decided by the membership, by the elect. They elect their executive committees to their unions to make those decisions, as well as their conferences make these decisions as well. That's very different to individuals giving multiple tens of millions of pounds, which creates an uneven playing field in British democracy, and which could get worse, because this is the first two donations. There might be possibly more coming down the track, where we where we create a very, very uneven playing field between the three main parties. Mm. And that isn't good for British democracy. It means our democracy could be bought effectively by very small numbers of hyper wealthy individuals. And that is a debate we should all be having, whether we think that will lead to a healthy democratic landscape and public discourse.
0: Yeah, I guess just people are thinking, you know, what's the motivation behind this? But Triss Osborne, thank you very much indeed. Labour MP for Chatham and Aylesford. Well, let us know what you think. GBnews.com/yoursay. Perhaps you don't like the idea of individuals giving £36 million in one lump sum to a political party in this country. Let us know.
2: Well, this is Good Afternoon Britain on GB News. Lots more still to come.
0: Oh yes, puddings, pizzas and sausages. Sausages are out. Fried eggs are out, I think. And compulsory lentils and chickpeas are in. The government has announced a huge shake-up to England school meals, but...
2: Yes, after the break, Christie's Calais crisis. Patrick Christie's has crossed the channel once more to investigate the new routes that gangs are smuggling migrants through.
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13: Leading tennis players have ended the public phase of their year-long protests against the four Grand Slams after securing direct negotiations over prize money. Stars including Aryna Sabalenka and Jannik Sinner had pushed for players to receive 22% of tournament revenues, with media boycotts used to increase pressure. However, substantial prize money increases and the creation of a Grand Slam Player Advisory Council have eased tensions. Wimbledon increased its prize pot by 20%, while the US Open offered £79.2 million. That's the latest sport. For more, go to gbnews.com.
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2: Good afternoon, Britain. It's 27 minutes past two. Now, private security guards hired by the reform-led Essex County Council have begun patrols in three town centres where migrants from a nearby accommodation centre often visit.
0: But how are illegal migrants crossing the channel into Britain? Yes, their routes have changed dramatically, but it appears like the camps are growing. GB News presenter Patrick Christie's has been in northern France for us.
16: Just for a bit of context here, the whole area that we've covered, and I mean, look, they're coming from everywhere, look at that. The whole area that we've covered here is larger than the actual size of the village of Piddington. And it is full of a load of people. It's larger than the size of the village of Linton-on-Ouse. It's, well, to be honest with you, I think it might be larger than Crowborough.
2: Well, that was Patrick Christie's. He was also even chased out of Dunkirk during his investigation.
16: What were they doing when they were following you, mate? Were they just...
17: Just screeching the cars or staring at us and being hostile, basically.
16: Right, they want us out.
17: They chased after behind you, so... Yeah.
16: We've had to get out of Dunkirk Central, as you've seen, because we were chased out by, well, what very much looked like an illegal migrant gang in an incredibly expensive sports car outside a dodgy tobacco shop that has been helping to fund the Channel crossing.
0: Well, there you go. Patrick is going to be doing his show live from Calais tonight. Yes, it's at 9 o'clock, as usual, for a special edition of Patrick Christie's tonight. And I've heard you do not want to miss it. It's going to be the biggest overview of the migrant crisis yet.
2: Well, I suppose you would know more than most people.
0: Oh, yes. I heard a lot. He's alive happen. And well. So there you go. That's good.
2: That's a relief.
0: Very tired, though.
2: Back in Essex, however, the council's deployment of private security guards has split opinion, with some residents calling it a waste of money.
0: Well, GB News reporter Sam Francis is in Braintree for us in Essex. Sam, yes, I understand this is going to cost the council £150,000 for six security guards.
18: Yeah, good afternoon to you both. Absolutely right. £150,000. It is a trial, though, for 3 months. Six security guards posted across three different towns in Essex, Braintree, Colchester and Chesterfield too. We were speaking, in fact, to one gentleman earlier who said he simply doesn't think the money's going to go far enough. But we have done the maths and you can kind of figure out just how much that money is going to go towards the work of these six security guards. Just picking up, though, on where Patrick is on the other side of the channel, we are around 60 miles from the Kent coast, where most migrants are arriving regularly across the channel. But the asylum row is still very much being firmly felt here, stemming mainly, residents say, from concerns over an asylum accommodation centre. Around 12 miles or so from where we're positioned here in the town centre of Braintree, 800 migrants currently being housed there at that centre, but expected, the government say, to well exceed 1,200 in the coming months, and will be in operation until at least 2027. So to fix that, because these migrants are regularly bussed into this town centre and others across the area, to fix that issue, the reform-led council have rolled out Operation Vanguard, it's being dubbed by many, which includes those six security guards. And we spoke earlier to the leader of the reform-led council here in Essex, Peter Harris, and he said the party's message is very simple. The priority is for the Reform Council to protect local residents in Essex, and he shared more about this operation.
19: Got to work together to stop these minibuses coming into Wethersfield. It's unacceptable. You know, the government also know that there's a problem because there were loads and loads of security guards inside the camp, and yet when hundreds of men are bussed outside, they feel that there's no need to have these security teams. Our police, which I'm also lobbying for more support for as well, our police simply don't have the resource to have officers stand by and patrol this short area and keep an eye on the migrants that come here.
18: Peter Harris there from the reform-led council in Essex. And it has to be said, it's been very hard, in fact, to find anyone here we've spoken to who is opposed to this Operation Vanguard. They really are concerned about rising crime levels and even the perception of possible crime, whether or not it's actually being carried out. But this operation is still controversial, proving so not just from politicians, but also a word from Essex Police's new chief constable. They said that crime linked to this Wethersfield RAF site, the former RAF site where migrants are housed is, they say, very low. But for residents here, as I say, the question will be, is this really going to make any difference on the streets, and will they feel safe now that these six private security guards are patrolling the streets?
0: Thank you very much indeed for your report there in Braintree. Now, the Home Secretary has previously said this about the illegal migration crisis.
20: Arrivals by small boat are down significantly this year. Between June and August, we saw the lowest numbers since 2020. Now, make no mistake, I am not complacent. We are bearing down on these gangs with more law enforcement on the beaches of France. And we are tackling the incentives that draw people here illegally while removing those with no right to be here. This government is restoring control to our border, and we will be relentless until the job is done.
2: Well, that's what the Home Secretary had to say. This is Good Afternoon Britain on GB News, and there's plenty more still to come.
0: There is indeed. Annie Burnham has been accused of waging war on Britain's countryside, as it's revealed the majority of people living in rural areas think Labour does not care about them. All of that to come.
3: Good afternoon. Your headlines at 2:33. The leaders of the SNP, Plaid Cymru and Sinn Féin, have declared that Westminster's time is coming to an end in a joint agreement aimed at putting pressure on Downing Street to hold referendums on independence. The first ministers of the UK's three devolved nations signed the memorandum of understanding during a meeting in Cardiff this morning. The government has launched a crackdown on millionaire political donors. A new £100,000 cap on contributions from overseas electors will apply from the 25th of March, while anyone moving back to the UK will have to live here for a full year before donating more. It follows a Reform UK receiving a record-breaking £72 million in donations over the weekend. Downing Street have announced that Prime Minister Andy Burnham has cancelled engagements today and tomorrow following the death of his father Roy, who was suffering from Alzheimer's. You're up to date on GB News. Bethany Elsie will have more for you in half an hour.
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0: More coming up on today's show. A group of women say life as we know it will be destroyed if plans to house asylum seekers at a nearby former Ministry of Defence site go ahead. We'll be there live in Piddington.
22: Hello, welcome to the latest weather update from the Met Office here on GB News. A cloudy day for quite a few of us, but some spots seeing some sunshine and really feeling quite warm and humid where the sun is out. Also, a little bit of rain and drizzle, and that rain getting heavier through the day today in western Scotland thanks to this weather front. Ahead of that, though, we've got some warm and humid air generating a lot of clouds, some drizzly conditions, particularly over South Wales, southwest England, and some of that rain and drizzle just at times turning up over the Midlands. But a good part of eastern Northern England staying dry, east of Northern Ireland dry too, but to the west there will be this rain coming in, and that rain getting into western Scotland as well. In that warm and humid air, temperatures getting into the 20s, the mid-20s possibly, where we see some spells of sunshine through the afternoon. During the evening time, the rain's going to pep up and could see some quite heavy bursts coming into western Scotland and Northern Ireland during the evening rush hour. Still much of eastern and southern Scotland dry at this stage, but could turn quite wet through Belfast as we go through the evening rush hour, and that rain and drizzle still affecting parts of the Midlands, maybe moving into parts of eastern England too, but not amounting to much. Much of England and Wales having a dry and a fine end to Monday. Now, as we go through the night, the wet weather will slowly sink south. Still some heavy bursts, could be some hail, storms mixed in for a time, and that showery rain drifting south, followed by further wet weather into western Scotland. Much of East Midlands, East Anglia and the southeast will remain dry. Quite warm, quite humid again here. Temperatures in towns and cities staying in the high teens. So a mishmash for Tuesday morning. Wet over northern England, parts of the Midlands and South Wales. And then this kind of narrow band of rain will work its way across the East Midlands, East Anglia and the South East during the day. So some rain, but not a huge amount. Turning brighter behind with sunny spells and plenty of showers coming into northwest Scotland, and generally feeling a little fresher tomorrow.
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5: Good afternoon. 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The A34 northbound is closed after the A415. The M1 southbound is closed between junctions 15 and 14 near Milton Keynes. The M6 southbound has an obstruction between junctions 3 and 2 in Coventry. The M42 southbound is closed between junctions 10 and 9 in Kirdworth. The M62 eastbound is closed between junctions 11 and 12 in Birchwood. In Scotland, the A78 is closed in both directions between Dunlop Street and A8 Ratho Street in Glasgow. And on the trains, Hull Trains, Northern and Trans-Pennine Express services are disrupted between Selby and Hull, with delays of up to 30 minutes. For more travel news, go to gbnews.com.
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0: Welcome along. It's 2:38. Now, is there a war on the countryside? Well, the Countryside Alliance is set to urge the Prime Minister to change course on a range of policies, calling for a rural reset.
2: Yes, at an event held in Westminster today, including speakers like David Cameron, remember him, and David Blunkett. Well, the group will launch its campaign for the countryside, warning that rural voters have lost faith in the Labour Party.
0: Well, this comes after new polling revealed that just 1 in 7 people living in rural communities believe Labour cares about them and the work they do there.
2: Well, joining us now is GB News national reporter Will Godley, live from the conference. Will, what have you heard?
24: Well, good afternoon to both of you. Yeah, this is rural communities gathering together here in Westminster. We've been used to them coming down on their tractors, staging big protests. None of that, though, happening today. Instead, it's been dubbed a rural reset, the community's chance to put their points across to Westminster. And, of course, this new government under Andy Burnham. Well, let's speak to one of the organisers, Mo Metcalf-Fisher from the Countryside Alliance. Mo, what is this rural reset all about?
25: Well, look, we have a new government. We have an opportunity to reset the relationship between the buildings behind me and the people that live and work in the countryside out there. Now, a lot of them are here today. We've got farmers, we've got people from rural businesses, we've got people from the trail hunting community, the shooting community, the racing community, you name it. The people that make our countryside great, they're here to join in solidarity and to join forces with some very senior political voices. We have David Blunkett, David Cameron, Minette Batters, the former NFU president, and we're all coming together to say, stop, let's have a rural reset. Let's work together. Let's deliver growth in every postcode, because you can't deliver growth in every postcode when the countryside isn't being listened to. There are a lot of problems in the countryside, you know. GB News has covered for a long time now the inheritance tax row, the family farm tax. We've also got culture war issues around banning trail hunting and restricting game shooting, but also the rural businesses are suffering. And we're all coming together to say, enough is enough, let's reset our relationship and let's work together for the best for the countryside. The countryside wants to play its part. It's a magical place. It wants to do its bit for the whole country, but it can only do that if the government listen.
24: And it was particularly that family farm tax introduced, what was it, a couple of years ago, now Rachel Reeves, the then Chancellor, that really upset farmers and many in the rural community, and that really soured the relationship between Sir Keir Starmer's government and those in the rural communities. What do you make of Andy Burnham so far? He's been in power now for a couple of months. What do you make of his stance when it comes to supporting rural communities and rural postcodes?
25: Well, just before he was elected leader of the Labour Party, he did give some sort of indication that he might want to revisit the issue. Before he was elected leader of the Labour Party, he did give some sort of indication that he might want to revisit the issue.

0: I think we have to give him the benefit of the doubt. We have to believe him when he says he wants to bring everybody on the journey and to achieve growth in every postcode. But as I say, that will only happen if he listens to the people in this room, listens to the people out there, the 11 million plus people that call the countryside a place of work and home, and ensures that they're on that journey with him.
1: And, I mean, you're echoing that kind of optimism under this new government, echoing what people here I've been speaking to talking to me about, feeling slightly more optimistic under Andy Burnham, but others saying it's just not as bad as it otherwise could have been, not necessarily saying things are good to come out of this government. I mean, what's going to be some of the things you want his government to be focusing on when it comes to the rural communities? What are you going to be speaking about today?
0: So I think, for me, we need to definitely address the issue of the family farm tax. As I say, that overshadows so much of the rural conversation. It's the elephant in the room for so many farmers. So I think that is an issue that they do need to think about, and think about it fast. I want to see them move away from the culture war issues, the kind of nonsense around trying to ban trail hunting, having debates about that. It's just silly. The restricting game shooting, knowing full well the huge cost to the economy that would be. We need to move away from that and start to legislate for rural people. And that's what today is about. We don't expect the government to have answers to all of the multitude of problems in the countryside overnight. But we can get there, we can start to get there by working together and talking. And we have to be optimistic. As you said at the start of this, this isn't tractors, there are no tractors. This is all about working together in a calm way to put forward our message to government. And we hope that the government listen, and we hope that they take on board the advice from David Blunkett, David Cameron and Minette Batters.
1: Okay, Mo Metcalf-Fisher, thank you very much for joining us on GB News. Lots to be discussed here this afternoon. The countryside coming together in the heart of Westminster, leaving their tractors though at home.
2: Thank you very much indeed. Will Godley there, live from that rural conference.
3: Indeed. Well, this is Good Afternoon Britain on GB News. Lots more coming up.
2: Yes, a group of women say life as we know it will be destroyed if plans to house potentially thousands of asylum seekers at a nearby former MOD site go ahead.
4: Ready to soak up that holiday sunshine?
5: Won't we need some cover?
4: No worries. All sorted.
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7: Hello there and welcome to your holiday sun forecast from the Met Office. For much of Europe, it is going to be settled with plenty of sunshine and it is going to be on the warm side. There is a little bit of cloud across the Canary Islands, but for Portugal, Spain, south of France, there is wall-to-wall sunshine and it is feeling pretty warm here. Across Italy and Greece, so we do have a low pressure just sat across the Mediterranean, bringing some cloud and rain for a time. But again, it is still going to feel pretty warm and it is going to be settled for the next few days.
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4: Some breaking news to bring you now. A British soldier has been killed in Ukraine. Well, a Ministry of Defence spokesman said, "It's with deep regret that we must announce that a member of the British Armed Forces died in a road traffic accident in Ukraine on Saturday, the 12th of September."
5: It goes on, "The family have been informed and have requested a period of grace before further details are released. Our thoughts and our sympathies are with the individual's loved ones at this difficult time."
4: Well, we'll of course bring you more information on this story as we have it here on GB News.
5: Well, let's end the show, I think, with some of your views, actually, because a lot of you have been getting in touch about this idea from the leaders in Northern Ireland, Scotland and Wales. Mare's got in touch. She's Welsh. She says, I'm going to butcher his name.
4: Ryn ap Iorwerth.
5: Exactly. Does not speak for all of Wales, but just a few. Bring on a referendum and see the results. I'm from a generation of Welsh ancestry, and he does not speak for me. Again, Lorraine says, "I'm English, but lived in Scotland over 20 years. I do not want the union broken up. SNP certainly do not speak for the people, only themselves." Again, Fraser saying, "The SNP have failed Scotland miserably, and the Welsh nationalists are not worth a comment."
4: The Welsh nationalists won the Senedd elections with 35% of the vote. And I know for a fact...
5: Labour Party landslide, didn't
4: I it? Know for a fact that not everyone voting for Plaid Cymru believes in an independent Wales, not least because per person, Wales has a fiscal deficit of about £7,200 per person. That compares to England's fiscal deficit per person of £1,500.
5: Well, Jan makes that point too. Let them all go independent, but don't expect us to financially support them.
4: Well, this is the thing. I mean, an independent Wales in particular, Northern Ireland, fiscal deficit per person, £8,200. Remember, compared to England, £1,489.
5: Stark, that is stark.
4: I mean, ultimately, these are parts of the United Kingdom that have much more public sector employment, much less tax generation. Now, they might say that, you know, we're going to be a tiger economy.
5: That's what they would say.
4: Go independent, make loads more money. But this deal that they've signed today has described the kind of economy that they want to be. They want to be a highly redistributive social model economy, right? So this means high taxes, lots of government regulation. They're not going to be... The reason why Ireland became so rich is it has corporation tax of, what is it, 15%? No, less. It's less than 10%. I mean, Ireland became rich when it adopted a massively free market economy. Now, if Scotland, Wales and Northern Ireland have just signed a deal saying we will not do the free market stuff, we're just going to limp on with this sort of highly redistributive economy and expect somehow everything to be paid for? It doesn't add up.
5: The irony of them being nationalists but then being very favourable towards a very liberal immigration system is one that's been pointed out in our comments today. I think it would be a very sad day if the United Kingdom ever did break up. That's why I was so against devolution. Because obviously I foresaw this, that it wouldn't stop the nationalist movements, they would just grow. you know, more power to them, it seems.
4: Well, you know, the fun fact about Wales and devolution there, of course, the turnout for that devolution referendum...
5: The fun fact. There's only one fun fact.
4: Okay, there. I'm going to pick two. Okay. So the devolution referendum for Wales, only about half of the people turned out, and it passed by, I think it was like 51% or 50.5%. So basically a quarter of people voted for devolution in the first place. But when devolution happened... In the late 1990s, this was the first time in the history of the country, of the world, when Wales was under one united government. Because, of course, Wales was part of England for a long, long time. And before then, there was no one leader of Wales. It was different administrative units, different principalities.
5: Fascinating.
4: So the first time that Wales has ever been one polity was under Tony Blair.
5: Well, there you go. And Tony Blair made huge amounts of constitutional change to this country, some that's proven irreversible, unless you had a very bold government, that is.
4: Well, that's the wonderful thing about a sovereign British Parliament. Nothing is irreversible.
5: No, although it seems it most of the time. It seems like governments can't get anything radical changed anymore. Anyway, thank you for watching Good Afternoon Britain. Do not go anywhere. It's Martin.
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7: Afternoon and welcome along to your latest weather update from the Met Office here on GB News. Tomorrow starts soggy for many of us. There'll be a fresher wind blowing by the afternoon, bringing a mixture of sunshine and a few showers. But back to this evening, we've got a cold front sinking south. But ahead of that, really quite warm, really quite humid air in place. That cold front is making for a wet end to the day across much of Northern Ireland and Western Scotland. And it continues to bring rain into northwest England, parts of North and West Wales before midnight. Following on from that, further outbreaks of rain coming into Western Scotland. Could be quite heavy, that rain, as we go through the night. Much of the Midlands, Eastern England stays dry, and with the warm air in place, quite a humid night. Temperatures holding up in the mid to high teens. It will be a bit of a wet start then to Tuesday. Parts of Northern England, the Midlands, Wales, Southwest England, seeing this line of rain slowly edging its way in. Obviously, we still need some rain over Southeast England, East Anglia. Dry at this stage, but that band of rain will be moving through. Clearer skies following for a time, but you can see more showery rain coming into Northern Ireland. Again, probably quite a wet morning in Western Scotland. Some heavy showers coming in here. The winds will pick up through the night. Quite a gusty, blustery night, particularly close to this line of rain as it sinks its way southwards during tomorrow. It does fizzle out, but we could also see one or two heavier pulses as it moves through East Anglia and the southeast around the middle part of the day. Sunnier skies will follow. Some showers coming in, but most of them confined to Northern and Western Scotland, a few dribbling in towards the Lake Districts. But elsewhere, quite a bit of sunny spells in the afternoon. A fresher breeze, though, quite gusty in the northwest, and a cooler feel for all of us, less humid than today. Any of that rain scoots away from Kent during the course of tomorrow evening, and then we're left with the winds coming down from the north or the northwest. So that fresher feel continues into Wednesday. Again, some sunny spells for most of us, but lots of showers, particularly for northwest England and western parts of Wales. Goodbye.
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10: 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Entrance must be 18 or over. 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
16: 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"The whole crew hit me here now. 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
24: Very, very good afternoon to you. Wow, what a day we have ahead in politics. And it's only 3 o'clock here on Monday. Welcome to the Moss and Dolby Show here on GB News, broadcasting for you loyal and faithfully as ever until six. A cracking show awaits. Here's what's on today's menu.
25: Our democracy in the spirit of individuals not being able to overpower and buy their way into democracy.
24: Any minute now, Angela Rayner is set to deliver a keynote speech at the TUC conference in Brighton. She's expected to blast Reform's billionaire donors who she claims buy their way into British democracy. Will she declare the donations illegal and even try to cancel them? We'll be live from Brighton. You'll not want to miss it.
26: Today and the signing of this memorandum is historic. It is that moment where we assert collectively our inalienable right to decide our futures.
24: Is it the death of the United Kingdom? Because the leaders of the SNP, Plaid Cymru and Sinn Féin of today signed a formal pact to break up the United Kingdom, roaring, Westminster's time is coming to an end. But with polls showing the public shares little of their enthusiasm for divorce and the devolved nations dependent on Westminster's billions of pounds to survive, should the Celtics pipe down? The Labour Party killjoys have decided to batter fish and chips from kids' lunches and instead serve up compulsory lentils in a woke menu makeover. Is Labour serving up thin gruel to British kids, or do they have their finger on the pulse? The king of the chippies, Andrew Crook, will join me. He says it's officially a disgrace. He writes it's rubbish. And it's been decided Oh, here we go again. Thanks to a record-breaking heatwave, British Cider has really grown a pair this year with the finest ever Perry vintage expected in history. I'll be raising a glass to England's traditional tipper with a cider maker and orchardist from Gloucester. A fantastic start to the week. Welcome to the show. It's a pleasure to have your company. What a week ahead we have in British politics. 72 million reasons why the Labour Party are furious. Let's Reform UK's record-breaking donations over the weekend. At the TUC conference today, Angela Rayner set to blast out to lefty loyalists. She thinks this is an invasion of democracy, an attempt to buy it. But is it illegal? Has it broached any laws? Will it be applied retrospectively? And what would be an outrageous constitutional violation, according to experts I'm going to have on the show today? We'll be live from Brighton to see what Angela Rayner has to say and then take in the political aftershock of what's going to be a massive day in British politics. Don't go anywhere, Politics Junkies. You're in the right place. And get into us. GBNews.com/yoursay is the way to do so, or scan the QR code on your screens now. But enough from me. I'll take a little breather. There's your headlines with Bethany Elsie.
0: Martin, thank you. Good afternoon. Your top stories from the GB newsroom at 3 minutes past 3. The leaders of the SNP, Plaid Cymru and Sinn Féin, are warning Westminster's time is coming to an end. The first ministers of the UK's three devolved nations have signed a joint agreement aimed at putting pressure on Downing Street to hold referendums on independence. In response, Downing Street says Andy Burnham believes strongly in the UK and is focused on delivering change across the country rather than constitutional debates. Meanwhile, the Prime Minister has cancelled engagements today and tomorrow following the death of his father, Roy, at the age of 86, who had Alzheimer's. Mr. Burnham has spoken about his father's illness, which meant that he didn't know his son had become Prime Minister. The experience is one of the major factors driving Mr. Burnham's aim to reform the social care system. Boris Johnson has told GB News that Vladimir Putin is resorting to terrorist-style attacks after he narrowly escaped a drone strike in Ukraine.
1: When you look at these attacks on the railways and on the cities, we've got a new thing now, which is that they're finding it very difficult to keep off Putin's ballistic missiles and also his jet-powered drones.
0: Ukrainian officials have claimed Moscow may have targeted a train carrying the former prime minister and other foreign dignitaries. Ukrainian railway says Mr. Johnson and a former chief of the CIA crossed into Poland shortly before the strike on a train further down the tracks nearer the border. Officials in Ukraine have accused Putin of knocking directly on the doors of the EU and NATO. Boris Johnson has called for more funding for Kyiv. The government has launched a crackdown on millionaire political donors. A new £100,000 cap on contributions from overseas electors will apply from the 25th of March, while anyone moving back to the UK will have to live here for a full year before donating more. It follows Reform UK receiving a record-breaking £72 million in donations over the weekend, which the party says is perfectly legal. Angela Rayner has suggested the new cap could be backdated, meaning Reform may be forced to return the two £36 million gifts from cryptocurrency billionaires Ben Dilo and Christopher Harborne. Ms. Rayner also hinted the new cap wouldn't apply to union funding, but Reform's deputy leader Richard Tice has described this as a two-tier system.
2: They bang on about this, just conveniently forgetting that they get tens of millions, pretty much plus or minus, every year from the unions. And when they say, you know, what demands are being made by donors to Reform UK, what about the demands that unions make?
0: The so-called speedboat killer Jack Shepherd has been jailed for 20 months with a further 4 years on extended licence after violently assaulting his girlfriend. The 38-year-old admitted hitting her in two separate incidents in February and in June last year, resulting in him being recalled to prison. Mr. Shepherd was originally jailed for manslaughter over a woman's death in a speedboat crash in 2018. And ministers are facing calls to act after reports that US authorities secretly flew an American diplomat accused of possessing indecent images of children out of the UK. The Sun is reporting US officials detained the diplomat at his South London flat and flew him out of the country last month without informing British police. American personnel have no powers of arrest in Britain, and UK ministers are understood to be in contact with the US embassy over the incident. Those are your latest headlines. Let's have a look at the markets.
3: Taking the burden off the family. It's the way to go. 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
0: The pound will buy you $1.35 US dollars and 1.17 euros. The price of gold is £3,172 per ounce, and the FTSE 100's at 10,726 points.
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24: Thank you, Bethany. Fasten your seatbelts, because in just under half an hour's time, Angela Rayner is set to make a keynote speech at the Trade Union Congress there down in Brighton, or as we called it, Woke on the Coast. The Housing Secretary, along with Louise Hay, has already written to the Electoral Commission earlier on today asking them to review the donation spending review.
25: This legislation was directly as a result of Philip Rycross review. We published that review on the 25th of March, and we said that because of the intention of the legislation and the recommendations which we accepted was known in the public domain, that it would be retrospective to that day. And we're really clear on that. And that legislation is going through Parliament at the moment.
24: It's all about to kick off. Angela Rayner has been accused of rigging the system for considering a cap on donations after reform was handed, of course, a record 72 million quid.
2: I think voters up and down the country will see this for what it is, a failing socialist government that is essentially trying to rig the system against a new competitor that is gaining lots of votes, lots of support, lots of attraction, because the two main parties have messed up our country.
24: Here's the huge question. Will Angela Rayner declare the donations illegal today and even try to cancel them in what could be a political apocalypse? Let's get the reactions now in the studio. GB News' political editor Chris Hope joins me, and the former Attorney General Sir Michael Ellis, for the full inside line on the legalities, the constitutional framework, the do's and the don'ts, the cans and cannots. You will not want to miss Sir Michael. But first, Chris Hope. Number 10 North, rocked. A financial bombshell dropped into the heart of Number 10 North, which is a total game changer. For decades, the Labour Party has enjoyed untrammelled access to countless millions from the unions. That's a legitimate thing to say. The Conservative Party dependent on private donations. Since 2021, the Tories have taken 150 million this way. Labour Party, 128 million. Reform UK, 110, of course. 86 of that's come over these past few days. Now that is a game changer. Angela Rayner is set to hit the roof when she takes the stage in Brighton in a short moment's time. Politics just had a deep reset.
4: I know you like football, Martin. You're a Nottingham Forest fan. It's like having an offside decision with a VAR ruling. Then they change the rules on offside before after the goal has been scored. It seems to me the government is saying back in March 25th this year, we heard Philip Rycroft, the former permanent secretary in the civil service, he said he would look at cap the overseas donations at £100,000. That's the date that now government is now saying the rules apply from. But the law doesn't say that. And in fact, the government response, and looking at here on the screen, only came out in July. So the government response to the Rycroft report wasn't even out there in March. How they can say this ban goes back to March is unfathomable. I think lawyers, and Michael Ellis looking at me quite closely, will have something to say about that. It does seem grossly unfair to change the rules and before the law is even passed. I mean, how on earth could the police or the Electoral Commission enforce the rules without a law in place to be enforced? Can the law go back retrospectively? Bring you, it's not just reform cross about this, it's the Tories too. Here's Boris Johnson, a former Tory Prime Minister, talking to us earlier.
1: just because some people want to support one party very generously, Labour kicks up a huge fuss and says they're going to cap donations. And actually, I just saw Richard Tice on your show just now. I have to say, I rather agree with him. And they're absolutely, you know, we've got huge amounts of money troughing it from the trades unions. Absolutely ridiculous, Labour now to try to cap donations.
4: There you have it there. The former PM Boris Johnson supporting what Richard Tice was saying on the channel earlier. I've heard from senior Reform sources there is more coming, millions coming. No surprise, entrepreneurs, millionaires, billionaires, they're a very competitive bunch. They also follow where someone else is going. And also, if the government's putting up the drawbridge on donations, get in there early. But this is going to head up to a massive legal battle. Are these donations allowed? You may think, may feel uneasy, a couple of people giving so much money. That's our politics, though. It relies on donations from private individuals. We don't have state donations to parties yet, Martin.
5: Before we quickly move on, Philip Rycroft, who said the donations could be illegal. He former permanent secretary at the Department for Ex in the European Union. He previously worked at the European Commission. The cabinet's a conservative Europhile with Leon Britton. He's continually briefed against Nigel Farage. Nigel Farage called him a Brexit blocker. No love lost between, you know, Mr. Rycroft and Mr. Farage. I digress. The man who knows the biggest piece of information we need addressing today. Sir Michael Ellis, former Attorney General. If Angela Rayner takes the stage in Brighton now and starts raging to the socialist audience, we're going to change the law retrospectively since before this donation. Constitutionally, has she got a leg to stand on?
6: No, I don't think she has, putting it bluntly. I think this is gerrymandering, and it won't be the first time that this government has tried to gerrymander. After all, they were defeated in a judicial review only a few weeks ago when they tried to postpone local elections and Reform took them to court. They also had to bail out of changing boundaries for local boroughs because I suspect they would have also come a cropper in judicial review there if that had been tested. They're trying to get votes in for 16-year-olds. That's a way of getting more votes for themselves. And removing hereditary peers was another way of fixing votes in the House of Lords. So they've got a track record of doing this. But let's look at retrospectivity. Retrospectivity is offensive to English law. It's offensive to the rules of natural justice. And it's actually banned. It's banned by the very thing that Labour finds so precious, Martin, and that is the ECHR. Article 7 of the European Commission of Human Rights, the ECHR, Article 7, says retrospectivity is banned. Now, there have been some exceptions to this in the past when it comes to civil law or when it comes to correcting mistakes, particularly as it relates to tax and pensions and things of that sort. But when it comes to criminal matters, there is a strict rule against retrospectivity. And it seems to me that this legislation would be about amount to a criminal matter because you would have criminal penalties for breaching the rules.
5: Sir Michael, are you saying, in a plot twist that perhaps nobody saw coming, the European Convention on Human Rights could ride in to rescue Nigel Farage and Reform UK?
6: Ironically, yes. I am saying that. And what I think that we're going to have to look at is this. Look, this is an anathema, Martin, to the English legal system. Generally speaking, law officers, as I was Solicitor General and Attorney General under two Prime Ministers, would block retrospective legislation because of the inherent unfairness. There have, as I say, been examples, and let's be fair, there have been one or two examples in the past, they're few and far between, where you backdate something to the date of the announcement of a white paper. Mm. However, here, I think that if Labour pass this law, this representation of the people bill that they're trying to put through Parliament, I think the minister responsible for the bill will struggle to be able to sign the Section 19 certificate under the Human Rights Act, which they are required to sign under again, Labour's own piece of legislation.
4: These are all the acts that Reform
6: wants
4: to scrap.
6: Precious about.
4: I mean, where is this mind-blowing? Because Labour is now relying on the ECHR, well, Nigel Farage is, to stop being banned getting money. I'm looking here at the response here here from the government. It says here back in July, they say the cap will apply made on after 25th of March 2026. They've said so in their reply in July. That doesn't work, though.
7: OK, well, look, guys, I'm afraid we have to move on. We've got plenty of time to go over this. We've got to get to the Trade Union Congress there, TUC in Brighton, because Catherine Forster is patiently waiting while we mansplain here in Westminster with Nicola Smith, the Director of Policy at the TUC. Catherine, over to you.
8: Yes, good afternoon, Martin, from a pretty breezy and slightly chilly now here on the roof, Brighton and the TUC. There is a lot of unhappiness here, as you would, of course, expect over these two massive donations to the Reform Party. And Paul Nowak, the General Secretary of the TUC, has been urging the government to act to, quote, stop the super rich corrupting our politics. He's calling it a crisis for our democracy. And of course, union leaders previously have opposed a cap. Unions give a lot of money to the Labour Party, don't they? But there's a bit of a rethink going on here now. Let us talk to Nicola Smith, who is the head of policy at the TUC. Thank you very much for joining us this afternoon. Some people will look at all this consternation about this money for reform and say, but Labour get millions of pounds from the unions. What's the difference?
9: As you've just said, Paul set out this morning our huge concern at a situation where millions of pounds over the course of 24 hours are flowing into reform from crypto billionaires who are seeking simply to buy political influence, further their own special interests, and ultimately see deregulation of financial markets that will boost their profits and put working people's living standards at risk. We can't have a situation in the UK where our politics is for sale, and we can't see this continued Americanization of UK political debate. So it's clear that action is going to have to be taken. Now, look, trade union money is in a completely different space. It is the cleanest money in British politics. Trade union money supporting political debate in the UK comes from the membership subs that workers across the country, millions of them, pay every week from their wages to their trade union, whether that's a shop worker, a care worker, a delivery driver. It's transparent, it's clear, and it's completely right that working people have the opportunity to pay a small amount of money to contribute to their trade union so that political debate, as we're hearing at Congress all of this week, reflects their interests. It's transparent, it's small sums coming from individuals donating to their trade union, and it's absolutely a world apart from the millions that we're seeing being given to reform by crypto billionaires who have not got working people's interests at their heart.
8: Still many, many millions over many years to the Labour Party, though. But what are you expecting to hear from Angela Rayner? Because she's going to be speaking in just the next few minutes. What are you hoping to hear from her?
9: I'm hoping that she will set out more of the action that this government is taking to deliver an economy that works for working people. We've already seen some really welcome steps from this government, whether that's action to bring down the cost of energy bills, further action to support education in the UK, a real commitment to putting people's living standards at the centre of their day-to-day decision making. That's what we want to see more of. We've been debating really important issues where we know the public wants to see change, secure contracts, an end to those exploitative zero-hours contracts at work, more support for young people who are not in education, employment and training. I'm really looking forward to hearing Angela set out some more of the action the government's taking to deliver that economy that will work for people up and down in the country.
8: Well, not long to wait. Nicola Smith, Head of Policy at the TUC, thank you very much for talking to us. Back to you in the studio for now.
7: Thank you very much indeed, Catherine Forster, down there. A pretty windswept roof there in Brighton. Back to the studio, because the debate's raging about the legality of retrospectively applying law. Angela Rayner is about to take to the stage out on the coast. And my question to Sir Michael Ellis, former Attorney General, is quite simple. She's going to deliver on the coast. Constitutionally, is she sailing into uncharted territories? More to the point, is she completely out of her depth?
10: All at sea.
6: Well, there's quite a few sailing analogies we could use here, but I do think that they are sailing very close to the wind. Let me put it to you that way. And I think it is unconstitutional, and their intentions are clearly unconstitutional because it's transparently obvious they wish to pull the wind out of the sails of a rival party. There are controversies around Labour's union donations as well. If one wanted to look into that, for example, many people pay their dues to a trade union organisation automatically. Mm. They're not specific. They have to tick a box to undo that donation to a trade union. Many people would argue that they should have to tick the box to give the donation to a trade union. Other people would say that when you give to a trade union, you're doing so because you feel obliged to do so, or because you worry about your employment rights if you got into trouble and so forth. So for unions then to give tens of million pounds to a political party is, many people would say, not very fair. Now, with this example, I must just say this. There is something called forestalling, which has happened a handful of times before, where a government will pass a piece of legislation which can be retrospective by 2 or 3 months in order to prevent impropriety.
7: Right.
6: But so there have been examples of that. But this does not appear to me to be forestalling. You're not trying to stop a foreign country from doing something that you don't want them to do. Mm. You're actually trying to stop a political party from being able to accept money that they have already accepted.
7: And let's get a couple of graphics on the screen there, if we have them, about the magnitude of donations, Chris, because the fact of the matter is, everybody knows there's been a huge amount of money going to Reform UK's coffers in a short period of time. But that's because they sense this rule change coming. And so, in a sense, the hairs have started rampantly coursing because they want to beat the deadline. Look at the amount of money that's gone in. That's Ben Dilo there, 36 million. Chris Holborn, 36 million. Of course, Chris Holborn was the sole funder, really, of the Brexit Party in the 2019 election I took part in. Lord Sainsbury, of course, a £10 million donation to the Conservatives. There have been millions of pounds historically gone to other parties. And then looks, I think our next graphic shows us the amount of money raised since 2021. You can see Reform are still way behind on 110 million, behind 128 million to the Labour Party, 150 to the Conservatives. But the thing that's getting everybody concerned on the left is the fact the amount given has been very quick in a short period of time. But as you can see there, it's not like they're miles in front in terms of the donations. And their donors themselves, both Chris Holborn and Ben Dilo, have said this creates a more level playing field.
10: And I think this final graph there, if you can put it up again, I'd be grateful. I think that summarises where we are in the story, because if you look going back to 2020-21, it does equalise that playing field. What Reform need and what Nigel Farage admits is data, where do voters live? The other parties know where they live because they've been following them, the individuals' households voting for decades. Yeah. Reform haven't got that. They need that, and this is indeed is how it may equalise that.
6: I would say, though, that legally, it doesn't matter whether it equalises a playing field or not. That isn't part of the legal test.
10: No.
6: The fact is this lawful to do it retrospectively? I think any minister taking through the Representation of the People Bill will not be able to sign a Section 19 certificate to say that it's commensurate with the Human Rights Act, because I don't think it is. Labour's own 1998 Human Rights Act and Article 7 of ECHR forbids retrospective legislation.
7: So, Michael, in a nutshell,
6: especially criminal penalty.
7: In a nutshell, are you saying Angela Rayner's attempt to sink Reform's plan is a dead duck?
6: Well, we'll have to see what she says, but they are seriously on dangerous legal grounds here, and I think unconstitutional grounds.
7: Okay, plenty more to come on this topic throughout the rest of the show. Of course, as we await Angela Rayner there to deliver in Brighton at the TUC Congress today. Still to come also, the SNP, Plaid Cymru and Sinn Féin have signed a historic pact pledging to break up the United Kingdom, but with polling showing no one really agrees with them. Should they put a sock in it? Should the Celts pipe down? That's next here on GB News, Britain's number one news channel.
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13: Leading tennis players have ended the public phase of their year-long protests against the four Grand Slams after securing direct negotiations over prize money. Stars including Aryna Sabalenka and Jannik Sinner had pushed for players to receive 22% of tournament revenues, with media boycotts used to increase pressure. However, substantial prize money increases and the creation of a Grand Slam Player Advisory Council have eased tensions. Wimbledon increased its prize pot by 20%, while the US Open offered £79.2 million. That's the latest sport. 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
24: Welcome back. Time is 3:28 with me, Martin Daubney, here on GB News. Now, it's Britain's breakup summit today because the SNP, Plaid Cymru and Sinn Féin have signed a so-called historic pact, pledging to break up the United Kingdom. Let's get more now with our national reporter, Jack Carson, who joins us in Cardiff. They're not really happy down there in the valleys. They're not happy in the Highlands. They're not happy anywhere, it seems, in Ireland, apart from the north of Ireland. Jack Carson, they want to break up the United Kingdom. How dare they?
21: Well, this is what this memorandum of understanding today seems to have committed them all to, very much saying in that memorandum that it's that they say today there can be no clearer sign that Westminster's time is coming to an end. They're trying to signal today effectively to the government, putting them on notice, it seems, that there's going to be major constitutional change coming that way. But then at that point, that is already where you start to see splits within these different leaders, because it was quite clear from the press conference that they gave afterwards for almost an hour with the media after their roundtable meeting here in Cardiff this morning, that the likes of the SNP and First Minister of Scotland John Swinney wants an independence referendum in Scotland before the end of the Scottish Parliament term. In Northern Ireland, the First Minister Michelle O'Neill and Mary Lou McDonald, who of course is the President of Sinn Féin, said that they want a referendum in Northern Ireland for independence from the United Kingdom and ultimately then reunification with Ireland by 2030, whereas for the Welsh First Minister, try to really avoid putting any kind of timetable to it, because he made a promise to the electorate in the Senate elections earlier this year that there would be no independence, a vote for Plaid Cymru would not be for independence of Wales. We know that polling in this country is heavily against independence from Great Britain, yet just over 100 days into his term as First Minister, it seems that those conversations about constitutional change are already happening. And in bringing these leaders to the table, it puts them all at the forefront. Another part of this memorandum of understanding talks about all of the four nations wanting to rejoin the European Union. I asked the Welsh First Minister, Arena Aberystwyth, whether that actually was hypocritical, because they would have to take rules from the likes of EU and the Brussels and from a faraway parliament. And actually, was that not just exactly what they're critical of Westminster doing to them? Here's what he told GB News in that press conference earlier on.
0: I'm not an isolationist. I don't Wales to shut itself away from the world. I believe in even shared sovereignty, shared a cooperation on number of issues. I've talked about having a, you know, as well as a European Union, a British Union, where we share ideas and cooperate with each other across these islands. So it's not isolationism. I don't believe in us sort of shutting ourselves away from the world. I think countries working together for the common good is just a positive thing, and that's the basis of my politics.
21: Yes, that's the Welsh First Minister answering my question to him earlier on, talking about a union, a British union. That very much to some people would sound like what the United Kingdom is at the moment. But ultimately, the Welsh First Minister is trying to put pressure on Andy Burnham for a better devolution deal for Wales. Certainly the UK government saying today that the Prime Minister is committed to delivering change all across four nations of the United Kingdom and believes strongly in the union. But this meeting today, signing this memorandum of understanding, they say they're putting the UK on notice for constitutional change.
24: Jack Garson, superb. Well done there for getting a question into Plaid Cymru. Don't you usually like talking to us? I don't know why. Maybe they just don't like their political fantasy to be shattered on the rocks. There's no chance of this happening. There's no chance of them or any of them joining the European Union. They don't fill the economic criteria. Spain would never allow it because of the Catalans. Belgium would never allow it because of the Flems. I'm telling you, this is a nothing burger. But thank you very much, Jack Garson, for being there at the buffet there in Cardiff. Thank you very much. Now, as we await Angela Rayner to take to the stage, the trade Union Congress in Brighton. Will she declare a cap on donations? Will she retrospectively say it was illegal for Reform UK to take the astonishing donations over the weekend? It's all going to kick off and we'll be there live. But first, it's time for your latest news headlines with Bethany Elsie.
17: Good afternoon. The headlines from the GB newsroom. The leaders of the SNP, Plaid Cymru and Sinn Féin, have signed a joint agreement aimed at putting pressure on Downing Street to hold referendums on independence, warning Westminster's time is coming to an end. The House of Lords are to debate proposals for a £100,000 cap on political donations from overseas-based British citizens after Reform UK received a record £72 million from two cryptocurrency billionaires over the weekend. The Ministry of Defence has confirmed a British soldier has been killed in a road traffic incident in Ukraine over the weekend. Two young men aged 25 taking part in the Great North Run have died. It's understood they collapsed during the half marathon yesterday. And Downing Street have announced that Prime Minister Andy Burnham has cancelled engagements today and tomorrow following the death of his father, Roy, who was suffering from Alzheimer's. Those are your top stories. I'll have a full roundup for you at 4 o'clock.
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24: Thank you, Beth. Let's cross live now to the Trades Union Congress in Brighton, where Angela Rayner is speaking. It's about to kick off on the coast. Let's go down there.
19: Conference, this isn't my first rodeo, and it's a great honour to be back. I started my working life as a home carer on casual hours. It was thanks to my union, Unison, that I was able to improve my life for myself, my family, and the fellow workers I went on to represent. But it's not just me who has benefited from the work of this movement. Millions upon millions of workers have. From securing weekends and paid holidays, to equal pay for equal work, to the furlough scheme that kept millions afloat through the pandemic, trade unions have shown their worth time and time again. Applause. Congress, the Labour Party, was not simply born out of the trade union movement. We've grown up together, side by side. Our histories are shared, and so are our futures. Together, we've served working people for generations. And together, we must fight the next fight into the future too. Now, it's been 3 years since I last had the great privilege of addressing this Congress. And what a roller coaster those last 3 years have been. Back then, we were on the eve of an era-defining general election. We sought a mandate to change Britain and deliver for working people. I promised an employment rights bill within 100 days. I lost count of how many times I was told that was impossible. But Congress, we did it. And I want to thank all of those in this room that helped craft it, who made the case for it, who fought for it so hard. Because we beat the odds together. We created new rights for working people, not just individually, but importantly, collectively, through their trade unions. Not in theory, but out there in the real world, on the shop floor and in the workplace. Statutory sick pay from day one. New rights to paternity and parental leave. The simplification of statutory recognition, which will mean more workers have the backing of a union behind them. Stronger access and recognition rights, real protection against unfair dismissal and safeguards from sexual harassment. A fair work agency with real teeth to tackle bad practice. And I'm proud its advisory board carries proper trade union representation in Mike Clancy, Diana Holland and Dave Ward. This is just some. Congress, this is just some of the difference Labour in power has already made. The Labour movement has always been a family to me. And I know it's not easy. Every family has its disagreements, and you will always push to go further and faster for your members, as that's your job. But Congress, like a family, we stick together. And make no mistake, only Labour is the party of work. The clue is in the name. Congress, I know you know that reform is not on your side. They voted against the Employment Rights Act, and if elected, they'd repeal it in a heartbeat, along with the Equalities Act. Think of what that means. Millions of workers no longer protected from exploitative zero-hour contracts. Millions of workers back waiting 3 days to be paid when they're sick. Millions of workers who could be fired and rehired on worse terms and conditions. This is about people's lives, our members' lives. And if you needed proof of whose side they're really on, they have given it to us this weekend. Nigel Farage's sugar daddies made their money in crypto, but there's nothing cryptic about their motives. They know full well that a reform government will act in their interests, not the public interest. Now, when these reform donors say they want nothing, they mean it. No workers' rights, no renters' rights, no social protections, no safety net, no regulation, nothing to stand in their way. And if Farage will do you a cameo for £70, just ask yourself what he'd do for 70 million. And Congress, how dare they try to compare money from a couple of crypto billionaires to union members' subs? The most highly regulated political funding we can have. It couldn't be more different from a couple of offshore billionaires trying to buy our democracy. And I tell Nigel Farage, you can't pay your way out of accountability to the people of this country. So let me be clear. We will defend our democracy and society from any foreign dictator or fascist oligarch who seeks to divide our country and buy our politics. But we will never undermine the rights of working people to organise collectively and democratically. And Congress, the contrast between our parties is stark too. This is a Labour government delivering for working people. 400,000 fewer people on NHS waiting lists, 2,000 more GPs, buses and rail back into public ownership and control. Plenty done, but so much more to do. With Andy Burnham leading our party in government, we're rewiring the state, and we're doing it the Labour way. Under a Prime Minister who has acknowledged that for far too long our country has been heading in the wrong direction, and who is committed to turning the tide of decades of neoliberalism, of deindustrialisation, of deregulation, of privatisation and austerity. Trickle-down economics has meant that people are losing faith in our politics, a race to the bottom where people see the cost of essentials going up and leaving vested interests to profit off the back of the most vulnerable, like in social care. And who is responsible? The Tories, half of them now, sat on the reform benches. So, Congress, I have been glad to hear our Prime Minister talk about doing things the Labour way, putting power back into the workplace, supporting our young people, putting pride back into our communities, and bringing back hope. But, Congress, young people, putting pride back into our communities and bringing back hope.

0: new rights for renters and leaseholders, and a rising national minimum wage. And we will take our plan to make work pay forward in full. Banning exploitative zero-hour contracts and delivering sector-wide agreements that promote fair pay and skills for school support staff and social care workers. New access and organising rights for unions, action on employment status, better rights for parents and carers, and so much more. We're pursuing a re-industrialisation strategy that protects and promotes our key industries so that they provide great jobs in every part of the country. But Congress, there is no clearer example of this than what we're doing in social care. Now, I first met Andy Burnham when I was a care worker campaigning with my union Unison on the time to care. And as a former care worker myself, I have waited my whole life for a Prime Minister to speak about social care the way Andy has, understanding what care workers do and the conditions that they face. And I'm so proud of the work this government is doing and so energised by Andy's commitment to do it, building on the Fair Pay Agreement framework. Because Congress, the Protect project to make work pay is well underway. We've started that work and we'll see it through in full. There's so much more to do to deliver make work pay in full. But Congress will do it together because it's how we deliver hope. It's how we make the change. And Congress, I can't wait to get back to work to do it for you. Thank you.
1: Well, that was Angela Rayner there speaking at the TUC in Brighton on the coast. As you'd expect, immediately turning her guns onto Nigel Farage and Reform UK. The elephant in the room, a gigantic £72 million elephant, one that basically muted this entire conference. The room was very tense, Chris Hope, I thought. This was not your usual kind of lefty loving on the coast. There's a cloud over the atmosphere, not just over the coast down there in Brighton, because the landscape has been completely reset by the Reform UK donations. Let's just quickly go over what Angela Rayner said. She said, Reform UK is not on your side. In a line which I thought really reeked of being prescriptive. She said here, Nigel Farage's sugar daddies sent their money in crypto. But there is nothing cryptic about their intentions. She then went on to put the boot in. If Nigel Farage would do a cameo video for £70, then what would he do for £70 million? We will defend our country, she said, from any fascist oligarch. I hope she didn't mean anyone in Reform UK or those very wealthy billionaires who won't take kindly to such talk. Who is responsible, she said, setting out the picture of dismay in Britain at the cost of living crisis. The doom and gloom of Rachel Reeves came back onto the coast there today. Who is responsible, she said? The Tories.
2: Of course.
1: The Tories responsible, two of whom are now sat on Reform UK benches. That was a speech where Nigel Farage completely dominated the room. And I'll tell you what as well, the standing ovation at the end was forced, it was muted. They're rattled.
2: It was quite a short speech too, and normally I thought that might be a bit of a moment with unions getting their policies on employment rights onto the statute book, being pleased about that. Angela Rayner there saying you can't pay your way out of accountability to the people of this country about Nigel Farage. As ever, and last conference season we saw the same thing, these parties define themselves against Nigel Farage's example. I thought he had quite a muted conference himself, Nigel Farage, frankly, and he's blown out of the water with this 72 million. He's spoken moments ago to the BBC, Nigel Farage. I should tell you what he said. He said that these donations are 100% compliant with the

0: today. Of that, there is no question whatsoever. That goes to the hard thing of what Michael Ellis was saying about the donations.
1: The key word there is today. Nigel Farage is clearly saying it's legal today. And I think that is a kind of over to you, Labour Party. Are you going to make it illegal yesterday? Are you going to change the law to make those donations retrospectively impermissible? And you've already said once this hour, Sir Michael Ellis. I'd just like to repeat again for those joining, if they didn't hear the first time, because you've just been excellent. Have Labour got a leg to stand on, or will this fall down in court?
2: They haven't got a leg to stand on, in my view. Look, that is why pieces of legislation like the ECHR, like the Human Rights Act, find this sort of retrospective attempt anathema. It is against the rules of natural justice. No person should be a judge in their own cause. Everyone has a right to a fair trial. This is the rule of law. This is natural justice. It is obviously, you don't need to be a lawyer to understand that it's not natural justice to have something that is lawful today that becomes unlawful a week from today, and you are then punished because of that. That is obviously wrong in principle. Now, where there have been some exceptions to the retrospectivity rule in the past, they're few and far between, and they tend to apply over tax, pensions, a few months here or there, in order to prevent impropriety, to prevent sort of state actors or big business doing things in the face of legislation. Never to create a new criminal offence, which this would be, because it would, I presume, the bill that they're trying to take through Parliament will have a penalty attached to it, because all the other campaign financing rules have penalties. That would be quite improper.
1: Chris Hope, what we have here, if you like, is the ultimate game of political poker. Nigel Farage, Reform UK, they've gone all in. They put 72 million quid on the table. And now the Labour Party, the TUC, you can see they're absolutely in a state of shock. They've been outmaneuvered. They've been outfoxed. I don't think they thought this would come so quickly. Everyone knew this law was coming, especially Reform UK, especially their donors and especially their lawyers. They had said they were going to give a million a month. They've gone, they've front-ended the whole lot. Now it's there. It's sat in Reform UK's account. And the Labour Party have a very, very difficult decision to make. Do we try and backdate it? And if they do, will it reek of the attempt to cancel local elections? Well, will it reek of an attempt to rig the game in their favour? And will the public call that out as political interference?
0: And will it collapse the political system? That's what Nigel Farage says. In his interview, he goes on to say, this cannot be. If a government was allowed to do this, you know what would happen? There'd be a response the other way. We, or the Tories, would say, right, if you're going to legislate to stop donors like this, when they will say to the trade unions, you can't give money either.
2: As I was saying earlier, there are controversies about how the unions get their money. I'm quite prepared to say there must be very many union members who pay their union dues but still go and vote Labour,
0: vote
2: Reform or Conservative.
0: You can opt out from those funds if you want to.
2: But you have to opt out, not opt in. So my understanding is, in many cases, you're already opting in to paying your union dues that go to the Labour Party, and you have to actively opt out. People don't want to opt out because they might feel bullied, they might feel that they would lose employment rights and so on. So that is controversial in itself. I tell you now, Labour don't want rival parties to be looking at that type of donation.
1: You just beat me to it, because we've seen with the National Education Union, you know, blatant anti-Farageists who are mobilising their members not only to vote Green, but to campaign for the Greens. And more to the point, there's a lot of people in the Green Party who will be loving the union money going their way. The left don't want to talk about union money, where it comes from, who pays it, where it might go instead of them. And that's why I thought the atmosphere in there in Brighton felt like a wet weekend at the seaside. It was very muted.
0: Well, they're not sure. I think the difference, though, which is between a rich business person and the unions, is the unions' money is made up by individual donations, by individual supporters. And that's why that goes back to it may be when this cap starts to work, individuals can't give 100 more than 100,000.
2: No, but that's a way of moving the goalposts.
0: Yeah, but they would then say individual members are means that as a group, unions can give millions, but individually it's 10, 20, 30.
2: The point is, political parties have to be funded somehow.
1: Yeah.
2: They have to pay for leaflets, they have to pay for digital, they have to pay for their staff, right? So either the taxpayer is going to pay for them, in which case everyone watching this programme would end up paying part of their taxes to the Labour Party, as well as the Conservative Party, as well as the Reform Party and all the rest of it. And that would be a disaster in my view. Or parties have to raise their own money. And I think that people who donate are doing a public service. There is no tradition of individual families. Like in America, many very ordinary families donate $1,000 a year to their party of choice. There's no tradition of that here. It comes either from the big unions or it comes from big business. That is the what happens here. It's all very well complaining about it, but you've got to find a solution. You can't just cut the legs off one party because they're a rival to yourself while allowing your own party to receive tens of millions of pounds. There are members, for example, of the Sainsbury family, and I think this is a noble thing, where they give to a cross range of parties. There's nothing wrong with that. I think it should be praised.
1: Okay, gentlemen, an incredible opening hour, and I think we're just getting started. A seismic shift in British politics. The aftershocks of which we felt for years, but will the Labour Party apply the laws backwards and change politics forever? So much to talk about. Stick with us here on GB News, Britain's number one news channel.
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4: Afternoon and welcome along to your latest weather update from the Met Office here on GB News. Tomorrow starts soggy for many of us. There'll be a fresher wind blowing by the afternoon, bringing a mixture of sunshine and a few showers. But back to this evening, we've got a cold front sinking south. But ahead of that, really quite warm, really quite humid air in place. That cold front is making for a wet end to the day across much of Northern Ireland and Western Scotland. And it continues to bring rain into northwest England, parts of North and West Wales before midnight. Following on from that, further outbreaks of rain coming into Western Scotland. Could be quite heavy, that rain, as we go through the night. Much of the Midlands, Eastern England stays dry, and with the warm air in place, quite a humid night. Temperatures holding up in the mid to high teens. It will be a bit of a wet start then to Tuesday. Parts of Northern England, the Midlands, Wales, Southwest England, seeing this line of rain slowly edging its way in. Obviously, we still need some rain over Southeast England, East Anglia. Dry at this stage, but that band of rain will be moving through. Clearer skies following for a time, but you can see more showery rain coming into Northern Ireland. Again, probably quite a wet morning in Western Scotland. Some heavy showers coming in here. The winds will pick up through the night. Quite a gusty, blustery night, particularly close to this line of rain as it sinks its way southwards during tomorrow. It does fizzle out, but we could also see one or two heavier pulses as it moves through East Anglia and the southeast around the middle part of the day. Sunnier skies will follow. Some showers coming in, but most of them confined to Northern and Western Scotland, a few dribbling in towards the Lake Districts. But elsewhere, quite a bit of sunny spells in the afternoon. A fresher breeze, though, quite gusty in the northwest, and a cooler feel for all of us, less humid than today. Any of that rain scoots away from Kent during the course of tomorrow evening, and then we're left with the winds coming down from the north or the northwest. So that fresher feel continues into Wednesday. Again, some sunny spells for most of us, but lots of showers, particularly for northwest England and western parts of Wales. Goodbye.
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6: Good afternoon. 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The M3 westbound is affected by a collision at junction 4A in Farnborough. The M6 southbound has a stranded vehicle between junctions 5 and 6. The M1 northbound has queuing traffic between junctions 23A and 24 in Loughborough. The M1 northbound has lane closures between junctions 33 and 34 in Sheffield. In Scotland, the M8 eastbound has queuing traffic at junction 19 on the Kingston Bridge in Glasgow. And on the trains, Thameslink services between London Blackfriars and London St Pancras International are disrupted until the end of the day, with delays of up to 30 minutes, cancellations and revised services. For more travel news, go to gbnews.com.
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10: 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UK only. Entrance must be 18 or over. Lines close at 4 p.m. on the 23rd of October. Please check the closing time if listening or watching on demand.
1: Very, very good afternoon to you. It's 4 p.m. It's all kicking off in politics. And welcome to the Martin Dalby Show here on GB News, broadcasting for you until 6. A cracking show awaits, and here's what's on today's menu.
11: Nigel Farage's sugar daddies made their money in crypto, but there's nothing cryptic about their motives. They know full well that a reform government will act in their interests, not the public interest.
1: Angela Rayner attempts to rain on Reform's parade in Brighton this afternoon as she pledged to protect our democracy from fascists. As she blasted Reform's billionaire donors, who she claims buy their way into British democracy. So, and the Labour's new rules, could Reform UK be forced to return their record £72 million in donations?
12: Into today and the signing of this memorandum is historic. It is that moment where we assert collectively our inalienable right to decide our futures.
13: Not an isolationist.
1: Today, the leaders of the SNP, Plaid Cymru and Sinn Féin have signed a formal pact to break up the United Kingdom, and they roared, Westminster's time is coming to an end. But with polls showing the public shares little of their enthusiasm for divorce, and the devolved nations dependent on Westminster's billions to survive in alimony, should the Celtics pipe down? And Labour Party killjoys have decided to batter fish and chips from kids' lunches and instead serve up compulsory lentils in a woke menu makeover. Is Labour serving up thin gruel to British kids, or do they have their finger on the pulse? Well, the king of the chippies, Andrew Crook, will join me on the show. He says it's officially a disgrace. And it's been decided. Thanks to a record-breaking heatwave, British cider has really grown a pair this year with the finest ever Perry vintage expected. I'll be raising a glass to England's traditional tipple with a cider maker and orchardist from Gloucestershire. Well, it's a show. It's a pleasure to have your company. Angela Rayner just delivered to the TUC conference in Brighton. I have to say, to a very muted room, she basically declared political war on Reform UK, Nigel Farage, and the donations, saying Reform UK is not on your side. Nigel Farage's sugar daddies sent their money in crypto, but there is nothing cryptic about their intentions. We will defend our country from any fascist oligarch, Miss Rayner went on to say. I wonder who she meant. No, she didn't mean Robert Jenrick. He's just out there. He's going to join us in a moment's time to get his immediate response to this incredible attempt to clamp down on Reform UK's donations from the Labour Party. Are they running scared? Can they backdate this to go to get those donations kicked back into touch? Well, we'll have Sir Michael Ellis, a former Attorney General here, with all of the legal framework. He thinks their goose is cooked. He thinks this is the forlorn battle. We'll have all the details on the show. Get into us, tubenews.com/yoursay is the way to do so. We'll scan the QR code on your screens now. But before we get cracking for another beautiful hour, it's time for your headlines with Bethany Elsie.
9: Martin, thank you. Good afternoon. Top stories from the GB newsroom at 4:03. The leaders of the SNP, Plaid Cymru and Sinn Féin, are warning Westminster's time is coming to an end. The first ministers of the UK's three devolved nations have signed a joint agreement aimed at putting pressure on Downing Street to hold referendums on independence. In response, Downing Street says Andy Burnham believes strongly in the United Kingdom and is focused on delivering change across the country rather than on constitutional debates. Well, the Prime Minister has cancelled engagements today and tomorrow following the death of his father, Roy, at the age of 86, who had Alzheimer's. Mr. Burnham has spoken about his father's illness, which meant that he didn't know his son had become Prime Minister. The experience is one of the major factors driving Mr. Burnham's aim to reform the social care system. Boris Johnson has told GB News that Vladimir Putin is resorting to terrorist-style attacks after he narrowly escaped a drone strike in Ukraine.
14: When you look at these attacks on the railways and on the cities, we've got a new thing now, which is that they're finding it very difficult to keep off Putin's ballistic missiles and also his jet-powered drones.
9: Ukrainian officials have claimed Moscow may have been targeting a train carrying the former British Prime Minister and other foreign dignitaries, but it's understood they crossed into Poland shortly before another train nearer the border was hit. Officials in Ukraine have accused Putin of knocking directly on the doors of the EU and NATO. Boris Johnson has called for more funding for Kyiv. The government is attempting to crack down on millionaire political donors with a proposed £100,000 cap on contributions from overseas electors, which could be backdated to March. It follows Reform UK receiving a record-breaking £72 million in donations over the weekend, which the party says is perfectly legal. If the cap was backdated, it could mean Reform may be forced to return the two £36 million gifts from crypto billionaires Ben Dilo and Christopher Harborne. But Angela Rayner also hinted the new cap wouldn't apply to union funding, leading to Reform's deputy leader Richard Tice describing it as a two-tier system.
15: They bang on about this, just conveniently forgetting that they get tens of millions, pretty much plus or minus, every year from the unions. And when they say, you know, what demands are being made by donors to Reform UK, what about the demands that unions make?
9: Two men aged 25 have died taking part in the Great North Run. Both men, who were from the northeast, collapsed during the half marathon yesterday. The event organisers say the runners died despite the very best efforts of medical teams. The cause of death has not yet been confirmed. The run from Newcastle to South Shields is the biggest half marathon in the world, with 63,000 runners taking part. The so-called speedboat killer Jack Shepherd has been jailed for 20 months with a further 4 years on extended licence after violently assaulting his girlfriend. The 38-year-old admitted hitting her in two separate incidents in February and June last year, resulting in him being recalled to prison. Mr. Shepherd was originally jailed for manslaughter over a woman's death in a speedboat crash in 2018. And the Ministry of Defence has confirmed a British soldier has been killed in a road traffic incident in Ukraine. It's reported the incident on Saturday was not the result of hostile action. The Ministry of Defence says the individual's family have been informed and have requested a period of grace before further details are released. You're up to date for now. Let's get back to Martin.
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1: Thank you, Bethany, there. Angela Rayner has pledged to protect our democracy, she said, from fascists as she blasted Reform's billionaire donors who she claims buy their way into British democracy. Now, addressing the Trade Union Congress a short moment ago, the Housing Secretary insisted that only Labour is the party of work.
11: Nigel Farage's sugar daddies made their money in crypto, but there's nothing cryptic about their motives. They know full well that a Reform government will act in their interests, not the public interest. Now, when these Reform donors say they want nothing, they mean it. No workers' rights, no renters' rights, no social protections, no safety net, no regulation, nothing to stand in their way. And if Farage will do you a cameo for £70, just ask yourself what he'd do for £70 million.
1: So there we go. And the Labour Party's new rules. Could Reform UK be forced to return their record £72 million in donations? Let's bring in GB News' political correspondent Catherine Forster, who was at Angela Rayner's speech there in Brighton. Catherine, I have to ask you, from where we were sat here listening in, it seemed like a rather muted atmosphere. It sounded like a cloud was hanging over proceedings in Brighton. Angela Rayner banging her drum, but was anybody really listening?
17: Yes, well, good afternoon from Brighton. I was in the hall for that speech. Angela Rayner only spoke for about 15 to bashing Reform. What did strike me at the end was I thought the applause was rather muted. Yes, a few people gave her a standing ovation, but bear in mind that Angela Rayner should be really in her natural habitat here. She was a care worker, she was a union rep. She credits the unions and the opportunities that she got through them for how she's been able to, you know, come from that very difficult backdrop to where she is now and for helping so many other people. So in some ways, perhaps a bit surprising that the applause was, I think, quite muted. Perhaps a in this time last year over unpaid council tax. But the speech, I thought, in three parts. First of all, talking about her background, talking about how proud she was of the Employment Rights Act and the difference that she believes that's making to people's lives. Then a very large chunk of it, I thought, bashing Reform and this £72 billion of donations and calling those two crypto billionaires, as you heard Nigel Farage, £70, just ask yourself what he would do for £70 million. So a large chunk of the speech talking about Reform and then a little bit about social care. Andy Burnham, of course, his father sadly passed away in a care home with Alzheimer's, and he really wants to tackle this. She said she's waited her whole life for a prime minister to speak about social care the way that Andy Burnham has.
1: OK, thank you, Catherine Forster. We had to get come away from you slightly sooner than anticipated because the audio connection was a bit poor there. Must be the storm over Brighton, perhaps, caused by Nigel Farage. Get back to Westminster now. I'd like to be joined by GB News' political editor Chris Hope, the former Attorney General Sir Michael Ellis, and Reform UK Treasury spokesman Robert Jenrick. Robert Jenrick, I'm going to start with you. Angela Rayner there promising to protect British democracies from fascist oligarchs. Are you a fascist oligarch?
18: Well, I thought it was a deranged rant from Angela Rayner. It seems like she's lost the plot. She's gone completely mad. She's throwing around these crazy allegations. She's basically insulting millions of people, working people in this country who vote Reform. I mean, on some polls earlier in this year, the majority of union workers are voting for reform at the moment, including in many of the professions that she claims to care about, like care workers and NHS workers and firefighters and so on. It sounds like she just wants now to use whatever levers might be available to the government to try and stop legitimate people, British citizens, from donating to reform. But that's a very dangerous path. I don't want to live in a country where the government can just decide to change the law retrospectively. Because remember, that today might be about political donations. Tomorrow it might be about your pension, your small business, your savings. It might be something that matters very personally to you. And as Nigel Farage said this morning, look, if Labour want to rip up the settlement that we've had in this country on donations to political parties now for a very long time, well, why wouldn't that apply to the trade unions? Because we know that they do want to influence government policy. They're explicit about it. They do it publicly, you know, on employment rights, for example. So if Labour decide to go down this path, it will backfire on them very badly indeed.
1: Nigel Farage told the BBC a short moment ago, and I think one word was key. He said, as Reform UK understands it, the donations are legal today. As far as you see it, of course, you'd have taken expert legal advice on this. This money has been legally and cleanly received. There's no problem there.
18: Absolutely.
1: Do the Labour Party have an intention? Do they have a power to backdate that and make you pay it back? And if they made you pay it back, would the donors say, well, we don't want the money back? What happens next?
18: Well, look, all we know is that two British citizens have given money to the Reform Party completely legally, entirely in accordance with the law today. And so, look, I guess if Labour decided in some kind of tin pot dictatorship, banana republic way to attempt to change the law to force Reform to give this money back, I mean, anything, I suppose, is possible. But what kind of reflection would that have on the country? I think that would be a terrible thing. And people would react so badly to this. And remember, this isn't an isolated incident. You've now got a pattern of behaviour. You had Labour attempting to cancel all the local elections in May. Reform went to court and overturned that, restored the right of 5 million people to vote. Then Labour attempted to abolish a whole load of local councils across the country. Reform councils and others went to court. And on the eve of that court action, Angela Rayner herself has had to back down and pause the local council reorganisation. If this went ahead, I guess Reform would have to go to court all over again and take it all the way to the Supreme Court, if necessary, to defend the right of British citizens to make lawful donations to political parties.
1: Chris Hope.
19: Just a simple question. What dates did you receive the two sums of 36 million? What dates?
18: Well, this was some time ago.
19: What day, though? It really matters because...
18: Well, I don't think we have to go around saying exactly which date or which date. Although that will all come into the public domain, because the way these things work is that we have to report this to the Electoral Commission. They then publish these. I think the next reporting is in the autumn. I think it's in November. So in the normal way, it will become apparent when these individuals made their donations. And it was entirely in accordance with the law at the time of making those
19: donations. And the government
18: donations.
19: Says they want to ensure that single parties aren't too in hoc to a few individuals. You see why I make some people feel uneasy about the scale of this donation?
18: Honestly, I don't.
19: You don't?
18: Because I see the way our politics has worked for a very long time. In the last equivalent five-year parliament, the trade unions gave 68 million quid to the Labour Party, and that's on top of all the money they give to individual MPs and cabinet ministers.
19: But they're accountable to members, aren't they? And these two individuals...
18: Are they? I don't know if they are. They seem to be completely out of tune with their members at the moment. You've got members voting for reform, and yet their leaders saying that we're fascists or, you know, throwing around stupid remarks like that. And then, you know, obviously I was in the Conservative Party for a very long time. I've seen the dozens of Tory donors who now sit in the House of Lords. And I could reel them all off. You know, the Lord Tories, Lee, Lord Cruddas.
19: Yeah, you know, before you name them, the Tories deny any link between donations and honours.
18: Well, answer me this then, Chris. How come 24 out of the last 25 Tory party treasurers sit in the House of Lords? That's just a sheer coincidence, is it? And it's not the Tory party alone. You know, the Lib Dems have done the same. They had their biggest donor of modern times, a guy called Lord Virgie, gave hundreds of thousands of pounds. Guess how many times he's spoken in the House of Lords? Once. His maiden speech, never spoke again. Do you think he really cared about being this? He just wanted the title, didn't he? It was in return for the money he was giving. The dosh he gave to the Lib Dems got him the ermine robes. Okay, the difference with reform is this. We've said that we're not going to give peerages or knighthoods to any of these people. They're giving it because they love this country and they buy into our agenda.
1: Robert Jenrick, Louise Hay and Angela Rayner have this afternoon also written to the Electoral Commission asking them to review the donations. They believe it is too high. Are you concerned? We saw before when Gordon Brown magically asked the Electoral Commission to get involved with the Brexit policy. They raided the offices on Victoria Street during a live electoral cycle. Are you also concerned that the Electoral Commission is being weaponised by your political opponents?
18: Well, it's possible, but I don't know what this letter is trying to say. Is it saying that they want to change the amount of money that you can give a political party could spend in general elections? I think that's what they're trying to say. But remember, at the last general election, the Labour Party spent the most in the general election. They spent far more than the Tory party and way more than the Reform Party. And they did all sorts of kind of clandestine things during that election. Remember, they took the Labour Party, they took a £4 million donation from a Cayman Islands hedge fund, and they took the donation just at the very end of the period because they knew that then they wouldn't have to report it till way after the general election results actually came in. So, look, I mean, they're not coming to this with clean hands. It's obvious what they're trying to do here, isn't it? We're not fools. They're worried that they can't defeat reform at the ballot box. And that seems to be borne out by all of the election results that we've had. So they're trying to find ways of doing it in other ways. Cancel elections. Make it difficult or impossible for Brits to donate to reform. Just do the honourable thing. Let's meet our opponents in time-honoured fashion at the ballot box. Have a debate and see what the British people want.
1: OK, so Michael, I want to bring you in to bring our viewers up to speed about the legal framework, the constitutional framework of this, as in, is there any precedent? Is there a possibility that Labour could backdate this ruling and make the donors pay back the money?
2: I don't think they should be able to do that, and let me explain why. First of all, the Electoral Commission is just a quango. It doesn't have lawmaking powers. It doesn't have the power to set rules that aren't there already and haven't been allowed by statute. In my view, if this Labour government was to try and pass secondary legislation, like a statutory instrument, to create a new power retrospectively, then it would be perfectly possible for the Reform Party to take a judicial review, and I think they would win that judicial review. Secondly, if the Labour government was to try and take this through as a primary piece of legislation, an act of Parliament, well, Parliament is supreme and can do anything it wants if they can get a vote through. However, I think they'd come a cropper on two pieces of their own gold-plated legislation, and that's the Human Rights Act, Article 6 of which requires a fair trial, and also the ECHR, Article 7 of which forbids retrospective legislation. Now, that would mean that for the first time in years, since the passing of the Human Rights Act in 1998, there have only been about five occasions where a minister has been unable to sign the Section 19 certificate that certifies that it's compliant with the Human Rights Act. I don't think a minister would be able to say that such a piece of legislation would be compliant. I also think they would be in danger of what's called a certificate of incompatibility with ECHR, and that would be pretty embarrassing for this number 10, because I think the ECHR would very much say this is incompatible with our Article 7. You're trying to impose a penalty.
18: He wants to leave it. You want to leave the ECHR.
1: Let's just take stock of that. So Robert Jenrick, what Sir Michael S. is stating there is a plot twist perhaps nobody saw coming. The ECHR, the Human Rights that might ride in to save Nigel Farage.
18: What an irony that would be. But look, we will do whatever it takes. Like, if we have to go to the Supreme Court, I suppose if we have to go to Strasbourg, we would do it. But the message to Angela Rayner and Louise Hague and all of this lot is give it up. Stop trying to fix the elections. Let's just meet our opponents at the ballot box in the normal way. They're not going to succeed with this.
2: I'm afraid that Labour do have a track record of trying to move the goalposts. They clearly were overturned in a judicial review that was taken on the local election. elections. They've bailed out of changing the boundaries on the local authority boundaries. So I think they would have been overturned if that had gone to judicial review. Even what they did in the House of Lords on hereditary peers was about votes. This votes for 16 is sort of unique in the Western world. That's about votes. I think any judge looking at this, if it went to judicial review, would say, bearing in mind their history, this is dodgy stuff. I think, look, clearly there are controversies around union votes and the money that they raise as well, and how they raise from members who may well be voting for other parties. So I think they better be careful what they wish for here, the Labour government.
1: Chris Hope, final word to you. We can see on our screens there, the word that's getting the media traction now is fascists. Angela Rayner, we will protect our democracy from fascists. When you think about what happened at the NEC with the security scare, when you think about what happened to Anne Widdecombe, and everyone has more or less said we should be just dialing down the rhetoric now. It's an F word that the left always fall back on. It's almost predictable in the fact it's happened. But should we really be using words like that at a time like now? I mean,
19: well,
1: come on.
19: Martin, the other F word is far right, and we'll see that being used about Reform UK at the party conference, and many supporters of that party tell us they hate that. They think it's demeaning, it's not where the party is. It's certainly right of centre, but is it far right? That's a question mark.
2: I don't think it's appropriate to be rude about people who donate to any political party, including the Labour Party. There are millionaires who've donated to the Labour Party, the Conservative Party, Reform,
19: but
2: and
19: not on this scale, Michael.
2: But the scale doesn't matter legally. These people are doing a public service. They love their country. They believe that whatever party they support have the right ideas. They're saving the taxpayer money because someone would have to pay for the leaflets and the staff. And so, being rude about individuals who do this, I think, is counterproductive.
1: Okay, we have to leave it there. So, Mike Gladys, thank you. Chris Hope, thank you. And, of course, thank you for your time coming in today. Robert Jemrick, appreciate your time as ever. Now, still to come, breaking news. Today is going to be the day that Oasis have announced a 38-date live tour next year, kicking off at Celtic Park in Glasgow. Crack open the champagne supernova, or try and get in the queue and not get a ticket like I did last time. Yes. This is GB News, Britain's number one news channel.
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22: Leading tennis players have ended the public phase of their year-long protests against the four Grand Slams after securing direct negotiations over prize money. Stars including Aryna Sabalenka and Jannik Sinner had pushed for players to receive 22% of tournament revenues, with media boycotts used to increase pressure. However, substantial prize money increases and the creation of a Grand Slam Player Advisory Council have eased tensions. Wimbledon increased its prize pot by 20%, while the US Open offered £79.2 million. That's the latest sport. 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
19: Welcome back. Time is 4:27. You're with me, Martin Daubney, here on GB News. Now, breaking news just in. Oasis are going back on tour. Yeah, the Gallagher brothers announced dates in the UK, Europe, the United States and Ireland in 2027. And in a social media post, they said, after a period of reflection, the most damaging pop culture force in recent British history has declared itself fit for purpose and will once again return to lift the spirits of the people. Come, witness the fitness. It shall be a sight to behold. Typically in the state of there, as ever. And let's get my next guest in there. He's absolutely delighted. Oasis Super fan Johnny Rooney joins us now. Johnny, you must be over the champagne supernova. The lads are back again.
4: Oh, I'm absolutely made up, mate. I knew this was coming. I knew it. A couple of weeks ago, I thought, do you know what? Documentary coming out. Little bit of teasers on your Twitter. You know what I mean? The little bit in the film about, you know, life, feeling good. You know, you can make a mess one day and tidy it up tomorrow. That's right. Music makes people feel good. For me, in my life, there's only four M's that matter. And that's me mother, me missus, music, and me mates. That's it. That's all I want from life. I can be skint and minted. That's it. But these have been with me for a long, long time. Since 1994, since I had a tough time at school. Mm. You know what I mean? I discovered them. I heard Columbia in a record shop.
19: Mm.
4: And I thought, you know what? This is it. This is me. You know what? Music's going to rescue me here. Before Oasis, believe it or not, it was Guns N' Roses. And I think that was the very first time I ever saw when I was listening to them. So Oasis was a little bit of an chiller. Do you know what I mean?
19: Yeah, Johnny, the thing about the reunion tour first time round, I think which blew the brothers away, and in the documentary where they admit that the magnitude of the crowd, and so often it was like seeing
4: seeing kids
19: with parents just uniting the generation. I think that blew them away, and it gave a lot of people like cynical. You know, you were there, mate.
4: Well, do you know what? To see, you know, dads and lads, the mothers and daughters, you know, they've grew up listening to Oasis all their lives. So, you know what? They're on the mat. So there's a dad with his son on his shoulders. And to see them rejoicing, you can't buy that. You can't. All right, tickets, expensive, as I said to Jack. Yeah, do you know what? Memories are priceless. Memories are priceless, and these things what are happening now, all your music and things like that, like these reunions, it won't last forever. You know what I mean? And I've got a mate, a best mate, his name is Joey Cuomo. His songs live forever. I'm giving him a shout. He's no longer with us, but that song I play every day, and it brings back memories of good times with him. So that connects life and death. Do you get me?
19: No, I do, because people like grew up with this, and a lot of the hedonism of the days became parents, their kids grew up, now their kids, that, you know, it's connecting the generations, and it is amazing. If you go to a rave nowadays or whatever the music be, I like ska music. When you see parents and kids together, brought together by music, it is an incredible thing.
4: do you know what? It's unique, like I've said. Do you know what I mean? I think, you know, my mother said to me, you know, I've listened to you singing them 34 years, is it? Do you know what I mean? She weren't going to deny me the chance to go to any of these shows, even though I suffer with epilepsy and things like that. She went, you know what? I've heard you singing through your bedroom walls for 30 odd years. So I was, previously, I used to go on my own. Do you know what I mean? Yeah. I've actually slept on the streets and everything when I've been to see them previously on my own.
19: Johnny, just need to quickly like let people know like how to get tickets. So they've got to register pretty sharpish, right? Is it by Tuesday? No, register before Thursday at 4 p.m. You have to get online. Look, I spent about half a week in the queue trying to get tickets last time, mate. I failed to meet the mark. So, I mean, they're going to be a massive demand again, mate.
4: Listen, man, get your phone now. And enter, they're doing it a different way this time, right? So if you've got a couple of GB News email addresses there,
19: yeah,
4: get them in the ballot, because it's going to be a ballot this time.
19: Right,
4: it's not
19: right.
4: Going to be the chaos of the queues and things like that. So I think, you know, you've got probably a one in a billion chance, all of us. But,
19: and
4: you know,
19: Johnny, quickly before we go, I'm assuming that the prize, the golden prize for you is try and get a ticket at the Nebworth gig.
4: Not for me, man. There's the one behind me, Celtic Park. And that's for my mate Charlie, who saved loads of lives in Liverpool. Big Celt. And he saved a lot of lives.
19: Johnny Rooney, we've got to leave it there. I mean, mate, you're already mad for it. We've got to wait until next year, yeah, mate. Look, we've got to leave it there. Johnny Rooney, magnificent. Thank you very much for joining us on GB News today. Appreciate your time. Thank you very, very much indeed. Now, still to come in bombshell news today, male teachers will be allowed to supervise female pupils while they get chained at swimming pools or sports centres under new NSPCC guidelines for schools. Why? Anyway, first, time for your latest news headlines with Bethany Elsie.
5: Headlines from the GB newsroom. The leaders of the SNP, Plaid Cymru and Sinn Féin, have signed a joint agreement aimed at putting pressure on Downing Street to hold referendums on independence, warning Westminster's time is coming to an end. The House of Lords are to debate proposals for a £100,000 cap on political donations from overseas-based British citizens, which could be backdated to March. It's after Reform UK received a record £72 million from two cryptocurrency billionaires over the weekend. Two young men aged 25 taking part in the Great North Run have died. It's understood they collapsed during the half marathon yesterday. And Downing Street have announced that Prime Minister Andy Burnham has cancelled engagements today and tomorrow following the death of his father, Roy, who was living with Alzheimer's. You're up to date for now. I'll have a full roundup for you at 5 o'clock.
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7: Afternoon and welcome along to your latest weather update from the Met Office here on GB News. Tomorrow starts soggy for many of us. There'll be a fresher wind blowing by the afternoon, bringing a mixture of sunshine and a few showers. But back to this evening, we've got a cold front sinking south. But ahead of that, really quite warm, really quite humid air in place. That cold front is making for a wet end to the day across much of Northern Ireland and Western Scotland. And it continues to bring rain into northwest England, parts of North and West Wales before midnight. Following on from that, further outbreaks of rain coming into Western Scotland. Could be quite heavy, that rain, as we go through the night. Much of the Midlands, Eastern England stays dry, and with the warm air in place, quite a humid night. Temperatures holding up in the mid to high teens. It will be a bit of a wet start then to Tuesday. Parts of Northern England, the Midlands, Wales, Southwest England, seeing this line of rain slowly edging its way in. Obviously, we still need some rain over Southeast England, East Anglia. Dry at this stage, but that band of rain will be moving through. Clearer skies following for a time, but you can see more showery rain coming into Northern Ireland. Again, probably quite a wet morning in Western Scotland. Some heavy showers coming in here. The winds will pick up through the night. Quite a gusty, blustery night, particularly close to this line of rain as it sinks its way southwards during tomorrow. It does fizzle out, but we could also see one or two heavier pulses as it moves through East Anglia and the southeast around the middle part of the day. Sunnier skies will follow. Some showers coming in, but most of them confined to northern and western Scotland, a few dribbling in towards the Lake Districts. But elsewhere, quite a bit of sunny spells in the afternoon. A fresher breeze, though, quite gusty in the northwest, and a cooler feel for all of us, less humid than today. Any of that rain scoots away from Kent during the course of tomorrow evening, and then we're left with the winds coming down from the north or the northwest. So that fresher feel continues into Wednesday. Again, some sunny spells for most of us, but lots of showers, particularly for northwest England and western parts of Wales. Goodbye.
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12: 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The M6 southbound is closed between junctions 24 and 23 at Haydock. The M6 southbound is affected by a collision between junctions 31 and 30 at Samlesbury. In Scotland, the A9 northbound is restricted at Cairney Bray by a broken down vehicle. Across Wales, the A4232 northbound from A48 interchange to M4J33 Capel Lanilton is congested with possible delays. And on the trains, Thameslink services between London Blackfriars and London St Pancras International may be cancelled or delayed by up to 30 minutes because of signalling problems. For more travel news, go to gbnews.com.
19: 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Time is 4:38 with me, Martin Daubney, here on GB News. Now, male teachers will be allowed to supervise female pupils while they get changed under new NSPCC guidance for schools. Why? Well, the Child Protection Charity dropped a previous recommendation that supervising adults should be the same sex as the pupils. It worked all this time. Why the sudden change of mind? Well, judging me now is the Sex Matters campaigner, Fiona McInerney. Fiona, always a pleasure to have your company. The existing rules worked perfectly well for ages. Why the sudden change of mind?
13: Yeah, well, previously the NSPCC always was the, you know, the standard setter in safeguarding. And it's very obvious, as you say, you generally keep boys and girls separate once they're above a certain age. And you have male teachers supervise boys and female teachers supervise girls. Now, the previous guidance from the NSPCC had a bit of nonsense in it about gender changing rooms and about supporting transgender children. That stuff is gone. But so has the good stuff. So this perfectly obvious statement that children should be supervised by same-sex teachers has simply disappeared. Now, the NSPCC are saying, well, we're not saying that opposite-sex teachers can supervise. But our position is, well, you've taken out the sensible statement that they shouldn't. As to what's going on, I think that someone in the NSPCC has decided this is all too uncomfortable to talk about. They're not willing to use simple terms like boys and girls, what sex you are, male teachers, female teachers. They've just ducked the whole thing. And I think it's a sign of how deeply embedded the whole transgender belief system is in a charity like the NSPCC. They would rather take out good, sensible guidance than risk offending a man who says he's a woman.
19: The fact of the matter is, especially in this day and age, we have the Supreme Court ruling. I mean, a lot of sensible people thought this was all done and dusted. The law is the law. And female spaces in particular will be cherished and protected under the law. Instead of the NSPCC is saying, oh, it's okay for a geezer. And let's get the elephant in the room out into the open here, Fiona. Is this trans people? Are they afraid of the trans movement? And is this actually biological men who identify as women suddenly want to go into girls' changing rooms? Why?
13: Well, you're quite right that the law's clear and has been clear for 18 months now. But this whole approach to safeguarding predates anything to do with, the Supreme Court or clarity about the Equality Act. It's just always been common sense. We've known it for a long time that unfortunately men represent more of a risk to children than women do. But in general, in any case, same-sex management is the best way. So the question you're asking is, why has the NSPCC suddenly dropped this? And I can only guess that there's a kind of squeamishness about talking about the fact that everyone is either male or female and that can't be changed. So, yes, it does feel as if this is related to a desire not to offend people who claim to be transgender or men who claim to be women. We've no evidence for that. You know, the NSPCC hasn't said. But it's a very strange thing to drop when it's such a fundamental platform of good safeguarding.
19: Well, I wonder if actually, you know, I mean, I spoke with my daughter about this earlier on, and she's 12. You know, she's horrified about the notion of it changing like this. Not about trans people, but about men, period. You know, when young girls are going through puberty, and young boys, particularly young girls, you know, we have so many conversations about body sensitivity issues, about mental well-being, and the last thing that pubescent girls need now is a sudden change of tack where some geezer could home interview while they're getting changed. It's unnecessary.
13: Yes, and whether that man is dressed as a woman or not makes no difference in reality or in law. So this is just about getting back to the simple recognition that everyone's either male or female. And it seems like that's what the NSPCC is reluctant to do, which is very disappointing because they are a charity with statutory powers. They're like no other charity in the UK in terms of their authority to have children recognised as being at risk, taken into care and so on. They're a very authoritative group and they do a lot of good work. And here they are removing a fundamental principle of good safeguarding. As I say, I guess it's because they don't want to offend people who think they can change sex. But, you know, to do that is more important than keeping children safe is a very shocking turn of events.
19: Because we've had so many rows, have we not, with NHS authorities and about trans people using changing rooms in women. Because we've had so many rows, have we not, with NHS authorities and about trans people using changing rooms in women.

0: sex matters because we can easily see who's male, who's female. We know which children are boys and girls. It's very simple. It's one simple, obvious thing you do to cut down risk. And as you say, to protect the feelings of those, particularly adolescent children, for whom it's all very uncomfortable and difficult. So it's disappointing for a charity with the status of the NSPCC to remove that clear statement when there is no reason to take it away. Everyone knows that that's fundamental. And children and indeed adults around them rely on it because it also protects adults from false accusations, you know, or from embarrassment. So, you know, probably most teachers don't want to supervise children of the opposite sex because they know that that's not what the kids want. So, one hopes that that good sense will prevail and that the NSPCC will put this back where it belongs. And one other thing to say, they have said that they are responding to changes from other organizations. They've said the Department for Education had made a change, but the Department for Education has said, no, we've never said that either way. Supervision in changing rooms, I think, isn't really part of their gig. Okay. So, the NSPCC needs to get its own house in order.
1: Yeah, you know, sometimes it feels like we're going backwards, but thank you for shining a light on common sense as usual. That's the Sex Matters campaigner, Fiona McInerney. Thank you very much indeed for your time today. And an NSPCC spokesman said it is false to claim that their guidance for schools is that adults of the opposite sex should be allowed to supervise children in changing rooms. Well, they added, we would advise that adults supervising children in changing rooms are of the same sex as the children. And this is clearly set out in our sport guidance. Our briefing for schools reflects current government guidance, which is currently unclear on this issue. And our briefing does not say adults of the opposite sex should supervise children changing. The briefing is pending review following any further updates from the EHRC and DfE to ensure schools and professionals have the clarity they need to keep children safe. Here at next, a long, hot summer leaves the World Conquer Championships hanging by a thread. But first, it's time for some of the weather and some of your top European destinations.
2: Can't wait to get in that sea.
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2: Just like the feeling of having great travel insurance.
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5: Hello there and welcome to your holiday sun forecast from the Met Office. For much of Europe, it is going to be settled with plenty of sunshine and it is going to be on the warm side. There is a little bit of cloud across the Canary Islands, but for Portugal, Spain, south of France, there is wall-to-wall sunshine and it is feeling pretty warm here. Across Italy and Greece, so we do have a low pressure just sat across the Mediterranean, bringing some cloud and rain for a time. But again, it is still going to feel pretty warm and it is going to be settled for the next few days.
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5: Welcome back. Time is 10 to 5 with me, Martin Daubney, here on GB News. Now, the World Conquer Championships are at risk of extinction because of the summer heatwave. Organisers of the annual event said rising global temperatures could spell the end of the event because extreme heat, well, it shrinks your nuts. Let's now speak with the organiser of the World Conquer Championships, and that's Sinjin Burkitt. Sinjin, a pleasure to have your company resplendent there in your Conquer adorned hat. But this is a serious business because our Conquers are shrinking. As a consequence, the Conquer Championships could be off.
6: Yeah, it's very difficult to play with very small Conquers, very difficult to aim at, and if your eyesight's not as good as it was, even more difficult. So we're looking, we want good playing size Conquers. This one from last year, that's the sort of size we're looking for. Whether we can get enough, we don't yet know. We've had a good look at all the trees, and it's very variable. Last year, we struggled to get enough Conquers. They all fell too early, fell on the end of August. We'd expect them to be falling at the end of September. So we're going to meet on September the 30th to have a look at where the land lies at that point in time. But at the moment, very variable. We've got trees with no leaves, let alone any Conquers on, and we've got others which seem to be have hundreds of Conquers on. So when we open those husks, so they're white, they're not mature yet, which I suppose you might expect, but... we've not had a year like this before, and we're in unknown territory.
5: So the whole point is that the leaves have been dropping off, you know, widespread. It's like early autumnal display in a lot of my parks. My local park normally has a huge abundance of Conquers. And we went around this weekend, and you're right, inside they're all white, but they're dropping off. This leaves us in a terrible quandary, because without big enough Conquers, you can't have a Conquer Championship. Does that mean that we have to import them, Sinjin?
6: Well, we might do. We have in the past. Windsor Castle, I know that's not importing, but they came to the rescue last year and sent us a fantastic box. So for some reason, they grew really well. And the Public Relations Department sent us up a box which saved the championships. But in the past, we have imported them from Germany. And last year, we were looking at Italy and France as well to see what their Conquers were like. But of course, the heat wave has been Europe-wide. So I'm not sure we will do much better if we go abroad this year.
5: Sinjin, it sounds like sacrilege to import German Conquers.
6: Oh, I know. Yes, I know. We always cheer for the Brits, of course, or we can be even more specific at the championships, the English, because it is in England, and we count Northern Ireland, Scotland and Wales as other countries in that case.
5: I'll tell you what's also been terrible this year, my plums. Because it's been terrible out there in the garden. It's been a terrible year for plums. The weather has put everything into a complete state of anarchy. That's your problem, right?
6: It is, yeah. Yeah, there's two things. One is that some plants, some species seem to be doing better than others, given the heat wave and that very wet spring. But the other one is, like we're seeing on the Conquer trees, that some seem to be doing fantastically and some seem to be doing disastrously. And we're just hoping we can get enough of the fantastic trees to produce this Conquers, to bulk up in the next couple of weeks and produce the Conquers we need. What causes it? I don't know. What causes some trees to keep their leaves green and to produce abundant fruit? Is it that they've got some deep roots and store of water underneath? We don't know that.
5: Well, that's the great mystery of nature. But if your Conquers are shrinking, You've got a big problem. I mean, tell me about it. Thank you very much indeed, St. Jim Burke. And thank you so much. You must be so used to putting up with Conker-related puns. You're an absolute trooper, especially around your hat there. Beautiful stuff indeed. Thank you very much. That's the organiser of the World Conker Championships, St. Jim Burke. Now, talking of Conkers, who's got the biggest Conkers in politics? We'll find out soon. Because Angela Rayner has pledged to protect our democracy from fascists as she blasted Reform UK's billionaire donors. So, under the Labour Party's new rules, could Reform be forced to return their record £72 billion in donations? It's donations warfare. And that's next here on GB News, Britain's number one news channel.
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4: Afternoon and welcome along to your latest weather update from the Met Office here on GB News. Tomorrow starts soggy for many of us. There'll be a fresher wind blowing by the afternoon, bringing a mixture of sunshine and a few showers. But back to this evening, we've got a cold front sinking south. But ahead of that, really quite warm, really quite humid air in place. That cold front is making for a wet end to the day across much of Northern Ireland and Western Scotland. And it continues to bring rain into northwest England, parts of North and West Wales before midnight. Following on from that, further outbreaks of rain coming into western Scotland. Could be quite heavy, that rain, as we go through the night. Much of the Midlands, eastern England stays dry, and with the warm air in place, quite a humid night. Temperatures holding up in the mid to high teens. It will be a bit of a wet start then to Tuesday. Parts of northern England, the Midlands, Wales, southwest England, seeing this line of rain slowly edging its way in. Obviously, we still need some rain over southeast England, east Anglia. Dry at this stage, but that band of rain will be moving through. Clearer skies following for a time, but you can see more showery rain coming into Northern Ireland. Again, probably quite a wet morning in western Scotland. Some heavy showers coming in here. The winds will pick up through the night. Quite a gusty, blustery night, particularly close to this line of rain as it sinks its way southwards during tomorrow. It does fizzle out, but we could also see one or two heavier pulses as it moves through East Anglia and the southeast around the middle part of the day. Sunnier skies will follow. Some showers coming in, but most of them confined to northern and western Scotland, a few dribbling in towards the Lake District. But elsewhere, quite a bit of sunny spells in the afternoon, a fresher breeze though, quite gusty in the northwest, and a cooler feel for all of us, less humid than today. Any of that rain scoots away from Kent during the course of tomorrow evening, and then we're left with the winds coming down from the north or the northwest. So that fresher feel continues into Wednesday. Again, some sunny spells for most of us, but lots of showers, particularly for northwest England and western parts of Wales. Goodbye.
3: Today, clouds overhead, total zen within. 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
8: Good afternoon, this is the latest AI travel news from gbnews.com. The M6 northbound has an obstruction between junctions 13 and 14 in Stafford South, and the M6 southbound at junction 23 in Haydock is affected by a collision. In Scotland, the A9 northbound is restricted at Caerny Bray because of a broken down vehicle. Across Wales, the A4232 northbound from A48 interchange to M4J33 Capel Llanilltern is congested with possible delays. And on the trains, Great Western Railway, Southern and Southwestern Railway services are disrupted between Southampton Central and Fareham until 19th house after a safety inspection blocked the line towards Fareham. For more travel news, go to gbnews.com.
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5: A very, very good afternoon to you. A happy Monday to you as well. It's 5 p.m. and welcome to the Martin Daubney Show here on GB News, broadcasting for you as ever until 6. A cracking show awaits, and here's what's on today's menu.
12: Nigel Farage's sugar daddies made their money in crypto, but there's nothing cryptic about their motives. They know full well that a reform government will act in their interests, not the public interest.
5: Astonishing earlier on as Angela Rayner set fire onto fascists. Fascist oligarchs, she said. She pledged to protect our democracy from fascists as she blasted Reform's billionaire donors, who she claims buy their way into democracy. So, under the Labour Party's new rules, could Reform UK be forced to return their record £70 million in donations? Well, Reform's Robert Jenrick joined me with this message for Angela Rayner.
13: The message to Angela Rayner and Louise Hague and all of this lot is give it up. Stop trying to fix the elections. Let's just meet our opponents at the ballot box in the normal way. They're not going to succeed with this.
14: Today, and the signing of this memorandum is historic. It is that moment where we assert collectively our inalienable right to decide our futures.
5: The leaders of the SNP, Plaid Cymru and Sinn Féin have today signed a formal pact to break up the United Kingdom. Roaring, Westminster's time is coming to an end. But with polls showing the public shares little of their enthusiasm for divorce, and the devolved nations dependent on Westminster's billions of in alimony to survive, should the Celtics pipe down? And Labour Party killjoys have decided to batter fish and chips from kids' lunches at school and instead serve up compulsory lentils and a woke menu makeover. Is the Labour Party serving up thin gruel to British kids, or do they have their finger on the pulse? Well, the king of the chip is Andrew Crook will join me. He says it's officially a disgrace. And it's been decided, yet more tortuous puns, because thanks to a record-breaking heatwave, British ciders have really grown a pair this year with the finest ever Perry vintage expected. I'll be raising a glass to England's traditional tipper with a cider maker and also an orchardist from Gloucester. And that's all coming up on today's Cheerful Show. Welcome to the show. It's a pleasure to have your company. Angela Rayner raged at the TUC earlier on down on the coast there at Brighton. Woke on coast, as we call it here at GB News. Raging about Reform UK is not on your side. Nigel Farage's sugar daddies sent their money in crypto, but their intent is nothing cryptic, she said. If Nigel Farage would do a cameo for £70, imagine what he'd do for £70 million. And then raging, calling a opponents of the Labour Party fascist oligarchs. An incredible outburst down there. And I have to say, a very muted response at the TUC conference there in Brighton. Are they rattled down there on the coast will have full reaction. Plus, Sir Michael Ellis will tell us why he thinks they're completely wrong to go for a legal action. They'll simply fail. It's all kicking off. Get in touch, gbnews.com/yoursay is the way to do so, or scan the QR code on your screens now. And now it's time for your headlines. And here's Bethany Elsie.
15: Martin, thank you. Your top stories from the GB newsroom at 3 minutes past five. The leaders of the SNP, Plaid Cymru and Sinn Féin, are warning Westminster's time is coming to an end. The first ministers of the UK's three devolved nations have signed a joint agreement aimed at putting pressure on Downing Street to hold referendums on independence. In response, Downing Street says Andy Burnham believes strongly in the United Kingdom and is focused on delivering change across the country rather than on constitutional debates. Meanwhile, the Prime Minister had cancelled engagements today and tomorrow following the death of his father, Roy, at the age of 86, who had Alzheimer's. Mr. Burnham has spoken about his father's illness, which meant that he didn't know his son had become Prime Minister. That experience is one of the major factors driving Mr. Burnham's aim to reform the social care system. The government is attempting to crack down on millionaire political donors with a proposed £100,000 cap on contributions from overseas electors, which could be backdated to March. It follows Reform UK receiving a record-breaking £72 million in donations over the weekend, which the party says is perfectly legal. If the cap was backdated, though, it could mean Reform might have to pay back the two £36 million gifts from crypto billionaires Ben Dilo and Christopher Harborne. But Angela Rayner has hinted the new cap wouldn't apply to union funding, leading Reform's deputy leader Richard Tice to describe a two-tier system.
16: They're bang on about this, just conveniently forgetting that they get tens of millions, pretty much plus or minus, every year from the unions. And when they say, you know, what demands are being made by donors to Reform UK, what about the demands that unions make?
15: Boris Johnson has told GB News that Vladimir Putin is resorting to terrorist-style attacks after he narrowly escaped a drone strike in Ukraine.
17: When you look at these attacks on the railways and on the cities, we've got a new thing now, which is that they're finding it very difficult to keep off Putin's ballistic missiles and also his jet-powered drones.
15: Ukrainian officials have claimed Moscow may have been targeting a train carrying the former prime minister and other foreign dignitaries, but it's understood they crossed into Poland shortly before another train nearer the border was hit. Officials in Ukraine have accused Putin of knocking directly on the doors of the EU and NATO. Boris Johnson has called for more funding for Kyiv. Meanwhile, the Ministry of Defence has confirmed a British soldier has been killed in a road traffic incident in Ukraine. It's reported the incident on Saturday was not the result of hostile action. The Ministry of Defence says the individual's family have been informed and have requested a period of grace before any further details are released. Two men aged 25 have died taking part in the Great North Run. Both men, who were from the northeast, collapsed during the half marathon yesterday. The event organisers say the runners died despite the very best efforts of medical teams. Their cause of death has not yet been confirmed. The run from Newcastle to South Shields is the biggest half marathon in the world, with 63,000 runners taking part. And Oasis are going back on tour next year. The Gallagher brothers have announced dates in the UK, Europe and America. Standard ticket prices will be fixed, but range between £71 and £266. In a post on social media, the band says, "Come witness the fitness. It shall be a sight to behold." How exciting. You're up to date for now. Let's have a look at the markets.
18: Getting the essentials right. That's the way to go. 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
15: A pound will buy you $1.35 US dollars and 1.17 euros. The price of gold is £3,178 per ounce and the FTSE 100's at 10,693 points.
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5: Thank you, Bethany. Donations gate, it's all kicking off because Angela Rayner has today pledged to protect our democracy from fascists. She blasted Reform UK's billionaire donors who she claims buy their way into democracy. Addressing the Trade Union Congress down there in Brighton, the housing secretary insisted only Labour is the party of work.
12: Nigel Farage's sugar daddies made their money in crypto, but there's nothing cryptic about their motives. They know full well that a reform government will act in their interests, not the public interest. Now, when these reform donors say they want nothing, they mean it. No workers' rights, no renters' rights, no social protections, no safety net, no regulation, nothing to stand in their way. And if Farage will do you a cameo for £70, just ask yourself what he'd do for £70 million.
5: Angela Rayner there, belligerent in Brighton at the TUC Congress. Have to say at the end, a very, very muted round of applause. Here's the big question, and the Labour Party's new rules. Could Reform UK be forced to return their record £72 billion in donations? Let's bring in GB News' political correspondent, Catherine Forster, who was at Angela Rayner's speech earlier there in Brighton. Got to say, Catherine Forster, using words like fascist oligarchs, it was inflammatory, it was straight from the hip, but I have to say that it was a muted response there down in Brighton. Are they rattled?
19: They're most certainly rattled. Good afternoon from Brighton. Yet another conference overshadowed by questions of donations to Reform. It's only a week and a bit ago since I was at the Reform conference. All the conversation there was about the sting operation by Channel 4, the two suspensions of senior Nigel Farage aides and advisers. And yet here at the Trades Union Congress, you wouldn't think we'd be talking about Nigel Farage, and yet we are. You heard Angela Rayner's speech there. The response, I thought, was muted. She, of course, has been rehabilitated and brought back by the new Prime Minister, Andy Burnham, because, of course, it's only about a year ago that she had to resign over her own financial scandal, you could say, over unpaid stamp duty on a flat down in this neck of the woods. But yes, they are very rattled. Every single union boss that I have talked to, every single one is worried about it. They are all using all sorts of strong language. Paul Nowak, the General Secretary of the TUC, has said there's a need for the government to, quote, stop the super rich corrupting our politics, and that this is a crisis for our democracy. Everybody has used similar language. And of course, it's a change in position, isn't it? Because the unions, up until now, have opposed any sort of cap on donations because, of course, the unions give many millions, as they have for many, many years, to the Labour Party. The unions are a huge source of funding to the Labour Party, so they've been very resistant to any talk of a cap. But that seems to be changing now because of the scale of this. So we've had Sharon Graham, leader of the Unite Union, has said basically that there should be a limit. We are expecting the union bosses are all getting together, trying to come up with a sort of agreed position on this. They are very worried because they see a massive donation which could radically change Reform's fortunes, give them huge amounts of resources to fight an upcoming election, and they don't like it. So yes, very, very rattled indeed. Yes, they're talking about workers' rights. Yes, they're talking about their hopes for the new Prime Minister and all the rest of it. But it really is overshadowing everything here in Brighton, this £72 million donation. Well, two of them's total £72 million.
5: Catherine Forster, thank you very, very much for bringing us up to speed there, live and direct from Brighton. Appreciate your time as ever. Now, just to let you know, Nigel Farage has responded to this controversy within the past few moments. Let's take a listen.
20: And what about the funding the trade unions give to the Labour Party? Well, that's worked pretty well for them, hasn't it? I mean, Unite alone have given the Labour Party over £50 million over the course of the last few years. And what have they got? They've got the Employment Rights Act. What have the unions got? Big pay rises for train drivers. If anybody is giving money to do political bidding, it's the trade unions. So I would just warn the trade unions and the Labour Party, if you try and ban our donors, we in government would certainly ban yours. But I don't want to go down that route. As I say, any attempt with this government, and by the way, a government that already has cancelled elections, a government that is gerrymandering to get 16-year-olds the vote because they think it'll work in their favour, any attempt by this government to retrospectively change the law will be fought by us with all the might we have.
5: A declaration of political warfare there over donations from Nigel Farage, quite an astonishing clip. Let's get back to studio here. I'm joined by GB News' political editor Chris Hope and the former Attorney General Sir Michael Ellis. Sir Michael, I think, has torpedoed the actual legal route from the Labour Party. But first, yeah. Chris Hope, Nigel Farage responded there. A declaration of war. Let's be absolutely frank. He said, if the Labour Party goes after our donations now and we win, we will stop the unions donating to the Labour Party. This is a nightmare for the Labour Party, and the political rhetoric just went to volume 11.
13: And that may be why you saw rather, I think, a muted reaction to what Angela Rayner had to say to the TUC in Brighton. He said also, Nigel Farage, elsewhere in the interview with a broadcaster, that if you do this, i.e. if you go after our donors retrospectively, you will collapse the political system. But it does seem, though, that's what the Labour government is doing. They've written to the Electoral Commission saying that they want to review the spending cap, so the money spent, 34 million before an election, that should be brought down. Don't forget that neither Tories nor Labour spent to that level before the July 2024 general election. This new cap for £100,000 for overseas donations goes back to March the 25th this year. Should be July the 6th, possibly, when the government said it's going to adopt them. I mean, I don't understand the legality of that. Michael Ellis has more to say about that. And also, a new department in the Culture Department, Martin, a new unit there, looking at bias in our political system. So it's almost like a kind of multi-pronged attack here on Reform UK.
5: The quanga.
13: And donations. Yeah, but the government would say,
5: of course,
13: it's not targeting Reform. Well, they're looking at all the levers they've got, Martin.
5: All right.
13: Of course, they would deny it, they're targeting Reform UK. But that's how it appears.
5: Well, of course it does. Let's start a new department to talk about something which is clearly beneficial to Reform UK and detrimental to us. Before we get to you, Sir Michael, I just want to get some numbers, some scores on the doors. Let's put these donations into context, because of course there's been a huge amount of money going to Reform UK in a few days. But let's go back in time. We see there Ben Dilo is now the joint biggest donor in British political history with Christopher Harborne, both donating their 36 million, 72 million in total. Conservative Party Lord Sainsbury back in 2022, 10 million. Chris Harborne, another 9 million, that's to the Brexit Party in 2025, big one, that's Reform UK. Lord David Sainsbury, 8 million quid to the Liberal Democrats back in 2019, and Mohamed Mansour, Conservative Party, 5 million, 2023. Now let's get to the next, I think, telling graphic. This is the amount donated, look, since 2021. The Conservatives have taken in 150 million. Labour, 128 million in third place. Reform UK on 110 million. But when you look at that graphic on the right, of course, so far this year, Reform UK has dwarfed its rivals, 86 million compared to 10 million for the Tories and 7.7 million for the Labour Party. What's happening here, Chris, is that sensing a change of law, Reform UK, their donors are just lumped in. They've lumped in, they've front-ended it to try and get around these laws. Now, the big question is, Michael, I just want to bring you in now, can this law be changed, as Angela Rayner is intimating, retrospectively to outlaw these donations and or make them be paid back?
0: No, I don't think that can happen. Look, what people don't often realise, is because of the way the media report this, is that Labour actually raised more money at the last general election than the Conservatives did, and they usually get more money because they've got the unions giving large sums. It's much easier for Labour to raise money because all they have to do is to persuade a handful of Labour barons to give large sums, whereas the Conservative Party, for example, have to persuade very hard-nosed, dozens of hard-nosed business people who are used to who are used to getting returns for what they do to give money. So it's always been harder for other parties than it is for the Labour government. So the Labour government better be careful, I think, what they play around with here. But let's look at what they're talking about doing to reform here. Look, what we call ex post facto legislation, retrospective legislation, is offensive to the English legal system. But it also is contrary to the Human Rights Act, in my view, because of Article 6, the right to fair trial. It's also contrary to the ECHR, ironically, something that the Labour government considers so precious, that Article 7 says no to ex post facto legislation. This is particularly red hot when it comes to criminal matters. And because there would be a criminal penalty attached to a donation, if it's a dodgy donation, they attach criminal penalties to these things. So therefore, it would count as a criminal matter. Therefore, it offends against the principle of ex post facto legislation.
13: After the fact.
0: Yes, ex post facto simply means after the fact in Latin. But what I think we've got here, you don't need the Human Rights Act. You don't need ECHR because it offends against the principle of natural justice. Now, the English law has talked about natural justice, the right to a fair trial, the right that no person be a judge in their own cause. All of these ancient principles, they are centuries old. We don't need the Brussels to tell us what to do on that subject. We were practicing fair and human rights in this country when Brussels, frankly, most of them were under dictators. So we don't need that. But what I think will be very tough for this Labour government to have to deal with is a declaration of incompatibility with the ECHR. If they were taken to court, I think there'd be a real risk that they would be found to have passed legislation which is incompatible with ECHR. So. It's an affront to democracy. Labour get more than the other parties anyway. So I think they are hiding to nothing here.
13: If I may, for the third time today, just kind of choke on my cornflakes about the notion that Nigel Farage and Reform UK could be saved by the ECHR and the Human Rights Act. It's the plot twist nobody saw coming.
1: Leave the ECHR, says Labour, could be the future.
0: If you've got the tools, use them. And the fact is, at the moment, although the Conservatives and Reform say they want to come out of the ECHR, at the moment, this government is in hock to the ECHR. They do kneel to this power.
1: Can I take it out of Latin and the courtroom? Yes. And it's how they spend the money that counts. Yes. So what will Reform do with the money? If they can hang on to their 72 million, they need to spend it on people to around the seats, campaign managers, better data, where do the voters live? Looking at that last slide you have, the Electoral Commission, that shows it, doesn't it? This money should allow, if spent wisely, Reform to catch up with the main parties and find out where voters live.
17: The worst nightmare for an establishment party that's established for decades or centuries is an insurgent party who suddenly can have constituency managers, regional managers, well-funded officers, telephone workers, who can go around and harvest data and build an electoral picture in 400 target seats where a lot of Labour MPs will be losing their seats. It's the Labour Party's worst nightmare, and that's why they're kicking up such a stink.
0: Yes, but I think there is something. I mean, Kemi Badenoch was right when she said that money isn't everything. I mean, political parties have in the past, including in America. Of course it helps. Money makes the world go round, but Kemi was absolutely right when she, gave Mayor Bloomberg in New York as an example. He was a multi-billionaire and so on. Look, that it isn't everything. And I think that what matters is policy and people and things of that sort. But when it comes to what Labour are trying to do here and move the goalposts, because they're clearly as nervous as anything about what's happened with Reform over the weekend, and they are doing a classic Labour move, which is to try and move the goalposts, which is what they did in the House of Lords to win votes by getting rid of the hereditaries, which is what they're trying to do by giving 16-year-olds the right to vote.
1: Well, they say none of those things are true. They're trying to give them obnoxious young people.
0: Yes,
1: and they say they can do it.
0: No, to be fair to them, they say that their move in the House of Lords was to regularise it, bring it up to date. Well, if they were going to do that, they'd have done something about the bishops. The problem with their votes for 16-year-olds is that nobody in the world gives votes to 16-year-olds, with the possible exception of Brazil in some cases.
1: One thing,
0: dozens of democracies don't do that. It's Labour trying to win votes.
1: And this could make a general election in the short term more likely.
17: I wonder if that's the case, because if you're a red wall Labour MP now
5: And you can see 72 million quid breathing down your neck for well-funded officers in your constituency.
0: I agree with
5: They're
0: that.
5: They're going to be absolutely having sleepless nights about
0: that. I was saying on your programme just last week, Martin, that what Burnham has done on Israel... The aggressive, rather vicious stance that this government have taken on Israel, I think, is electioneering. And so I think this fits into that. They may well also say, we don't want to risk this actually coming to fruit, this money, and go early. But, the reality is that Angie Rayner said on the TUC speech there, talked about fascists and oligarchs and all the rest of it. Well, there are people who give millions to the Labour Party, by the way. It isn't only unions. There are wealthy individuals who've given 5 million. If they give 5 million to the Labour Party, they're great. But if they give 5 million to someone else, they're not.
5: Yeah, one rule for thee and one rule for me. It's an often theme in British politics at the moment. Smuggler, superb. Chris Hope, excellent. Thank you both very much indeed. Now, still to come, Labour Party killjoys, a desire to batter fish and chips from kids' menus at schools and instead serve up compulsory lentils and a woke menu maker. Thin gruel, or have they got their fingers on the pulse? That's next here on GB News.
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24: Leading tennis players have ended the public phase of their year-long protests against the four Grand Slams after securing direct negotiations over prize money. Stars including Aryna Sabalenka and Jannik Sinner had pushed for players to receive 22% of tournament revenues, with media boycotts used to increase pressure. However, substantial prize money increases and the creation of a Grand Slam Player Advisory Council have eased tensions. Wimbledon increased its prize pot by 20%, while the US Open offered £79.2 million. That's the latest sport. 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
5: Welcome back. Time is 5:27. You're with me, Martin Daubney, here on GB News. Now, Labour Party killjoys have decided to batter fish and chips from the kids' lunches in schools and instead serve up compulsory lentils and a woke menu makeover. Why? Well, joining us now to discuss this is the president of the National Federation of Fish Fryers, Andrew Crook. Andrew, every time I say what a fantastic job title, thank the Lord there's a National Federation Federation of Fish Friers. Andrew, how many times have we spoken on this show, on this channel, about how the fish and chip industry is being battered? And now Labour Party, you want to take it off kids' menus at schools. Why?
3: Well, I think they need to be very careful. I think children need to eat more fish, and school is one of the places where they can do that. Obviously, fish and chip shops are another place, I've got to say that as well. It's high in omega oils, it's great for brain development, and it cooked well, it's a healthy meal. I think some of the things they could do is look at changing French fries to a thicker chip. So thicker chip has got about 50% of the fat content, because it's got a bigger, smaller surface area. So they're a lot more healthy than a skinny French fries. So little swaps like that, and managing the oil very well, make sure the oil's very clean, so less of the oil sticks to the food. And I think you can still have a fish and chip meal in school or outside of school and have a guilt-free conscience.
5: Andrew Crook, I was reared on Spam fritters, fish and chips, treacle pudding, custard. I mean, I'm going misty-eyed thinking about it. School meals were absolutely brilliant. I mean, I absolutely loved school dinners when I was a kid, and now it's turning into some sort of United Nations event. I mean, I love dal. I love this kind of food, but kids are fussy eaters. Kids want fish and chips. Kids want a bit of pizza. Kids want hot dogs. And I put it to you, there are many, many kids at school who don't become obese. It's not what they eat in school that's a problem. It's bad nutrition outside. And fish and chips is the food of the gods.
3: I agree with you 100%. I think takeaways in general get a bad press, and planning regulations mean we can't open near schools, which has been introduced over the last few years, but you've got plenty of convenience stores there selling sweets, and you know, they're allowed to open. So I do think we get a bad press, and you know, we offer a choice of portion sizes as well, so it's not all about huge quantities of food. It's about a little of what you enjoy often. I don't think it'll do anybody any harm. It's great that they're looking after kids' health. You know, we've got to protect our children. But, you know, fish and chips isn't guilty of doing a lot of harm. And there's plenty of people that have grown up over the last 170 years that have had fish and chips twice a week, three times a week, and it's done them no harm. So I hope we're not being vilified.
5: And also, Andrew, support the British fishing industry. You know, at a time where since Brexit, it's been absolutely battered, you know, by foreign super trawlers coming in from the European Union, we should be doing everything we can, not only to keep kids healthy, but support British industry. Make Britain great again, one fish fillet at a time.
3: Exactly, and we're happy to lead that campaign and support British farmers as well. You know, there's a lot of farmers out there working hard. They've had a tough summer because of the weather. So keep eating potatoes, keep eating fish, and the best way of doing that's coming to a fish and chip shop or any school dinners.
5: Andrew Crook, you're making me very, very hungry. Every time you come on the show, you make me salivate at the prospect of fish and chips. I think, in fact, I'm on GB News tonight. I'm having some live on the show. Andrew Crook, always an absolute pleasure. Thank you very much indeed. Serving up massive portions of common sense as well as massive portions of fish and chips. Thank you, Andrew. Now, Lucy Powell, the Education Secretary for the Labour Party, said, "These are once-in-a-generation changes that would transform school food for children across the country. No child should spend the school day hungry, and no family should have to struggle to put food on the table. And this is what change looks like. Healthier food, fuller stomachs, and a fairer start for every child." Now, if you've had a belly full of that, it's time for your traffic and your travel update. Stay safe and stick with us.
4: 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The M6 southbound is affected by a collision between junctions 23 and 22 in Winwick. In Scotland, the A9 northbound is restricted by a broken down vehicle at Cairney Bray. Across Wales, the A4232 northbound from A48 interchange to M4J33 Capel Llanilltern is congested with possible delays. And on the trains, Great Western Railway, Southern and Southwestern Railway services are disrupted between Southampton Central and Fareham until 19 hours after a safety inspection blocked the line towards Fareham, with delays of up to 20 minutes. For more travel news, go to gbnews.com.
6: Hello there, the headlines from the GB newsroom. The leaders of the SNP, Plaid Cymru and Sinn Féin have signed a joint agreement aimed at putting pressure on Downing Street to hold referendums on independence, warning Westminster's time is coming to an end.
15: House of Lords are to debate proposals for a £100,000 cap on political donations from overseas-based British citizens after Reform UK received a record £72 million from two cryptocurrency billionaires over the weekend. Two young men aged 25 taking part in the Great North Run have died. It's understood they collapsed during the half marathon yesterday. Downing Street have announced that the Prime Minister, Andy Burnham, has cancelled engagements today and tomorrow following the death of his father, Roy, who had Alzheimer's. And Oasis are going back on tour next year. The Gallagher brothers have announced dates in the UK, Europe and America with standard ticket prices ranging between £71 and £266. Those are your latest headlines. I'll have a full roundup for you at 6 o'clock.
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8: Afternoon and welcome along to your latest weather update from the Met Office here on GB News. Tomorrow starts soggy for many of us. There'll be a fresher wind blowing by the afternoon, bringing a mixture of sunshine and a few showers. But back to this evening, we've got a cold front sinking south. But ahead of that, really quite warm, really quite humid air in place. That cold front is making for a wet end to the day across much of Northern Ireland and Western Scotland. And it continues to bring rain into northwest England, parts of North and West Wales before midnight. Following on from that, further outbreaks of rain coming into western Scotland. Could be quite heavy, that rain, as we go through the night. Much of the Midlands, eastern England stays dry, and with the warm air in place, quite a humid night. Temperatures holding up in the mid to high teens. It will be a bit of a wet start then to Tuesday. Parts of northern England, the Midlands, Wales, southwest England, seeing this line of rain slowly edging its way in. Obviously, we still need some rain over southeast England, east Anglia. Dry at this stage, but that band of rain will be moving through. Clearer skies following for a time, but you can see more showery rain coming into Northern Ireland. Again, probably quite a wet morning in western Scotland. Some heavy showers coming in here. The winds will pick up through the night. Quite a gusty, blustery night, particularly close to this line of rain as it sinks its way southwards during tomorrow. It does fizzle out, but we could also see one or two heavier pulses as it moves through East Anglia and the southeast around the middle part of the day. Sunnier skies will follow. Some showers coming in, but most of them confined to northern and western Scotland, a few dribbling in towards the Lake Districts. But elsewhere, quite a bit of sunny spells in the afternoon. A fresher breeze, though, quite gusty in the northwest, and a cooler feel for all of us, less humid than today. Any of that rain scoots away from Kent during the course of tomorrow evening, and then we're left with the winds coming down from the north or the northwest. So that fresher feel continues into Wednesday. Again, some sunny spells for most of us, but lots of showers, particularly for northwest England and western parts of Wales. Goodbye.
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5: Welcome back. Time is 5:36 with me, Martin Daubney, here on GB News. Our private security guards are to patrol several UK towns after gatherings of male migrants from a nearby accommodation centre reportedly raised local concerns. Now, the Reform-led council said that six operatives will patrol Braintree, Colchester and Chelmsford 7 days a week from 10am until 6 in the evening, initially on a three-month trial. Well, what on earth is going on? Let's cross live now to Braintree and speak with GB News Intrepid reporter Sam Francis. Sam, locals so concerned there's private security in operation. Tell us why.
11: Yeah, good evening, Martin, from Braintree in Essex, where we've been speaking today, throughout the day, in fact, to people who live and work in the local area. And they've said that the concerns we often hear about the Wethersfield Migrant Centre, relatively nearby to where we are here, that those concerns, they say, are very real and need real action to be taken. Now, the Asylum Accommodation Centre is still over 12 miles away from where we are here, but residents have told us that the impact it has on this very town centre are significant, and over 800 migrants are currently housed at that Asylum Accommodation Centre, though it is expected to rise to well above 1,200, and the Home Office says could be in use until at least 2027. Now, the problem, residents have told us, is that the number of asylum seekers being bussed into towns like this one in Braintree, along with Colchester and Chelmsford, is very intimidating. Every Thursday, a significant number of buses bring migrants, mostly men, we've been told, into this town centre and those other two. And that has led the Reform UK-led council here in Essex to roll out today, starting today, this Operation Vanguard, it's being dubbed. That sees, as you say, six private security guards patrolling the streets here in Braintree and those other two towns in an attempt to bring public safety and reassurance to those who live and work here. Now, it's worth noting they are, of course, not police. They don't have any policing powers. But the council says that it's an attempt to reassure the public and make sure that they are safe, or at least feel safer. And earlier today, we spoke to two local women who shared with us just why they think Operation Vanguard is very much needed here.
12: There was hundreds of them all walking up. There's 17 minibuses that are supplied for their use, private minibuses, and they're dropped off here, they're dropped in Colchester, they're dropped in Chelmsford. It's overwhelming. You can literally see pretty much from one end of the town to the other. You can see them using the ATMs, you can see them going in the bookies, you can see them buying alcohol. You can see exactly where they're going, what they're doing, and people say, would you follow them around? But you can see them.
14: You're being disabled. I've had men running towards me, calling out names, you know, doing the slit throat thing, and it's terrifying. My daughter's too scared to come into town. She's got a little blonde, my granddaughter's little blonde girl. Women are not, they don't feel safe with their children.
11: So that is the feeling that we've heard again and again today from residents. But it is worth noting there is another side to this story. I'll bring you just one line from one critic, the Labour councillor here in the local area, who says that there is no evidence, he claims, of asylum seekers driving any rise in crime, and warns that these patrols could just intensify division in the local area. But the patrols have now begun. It is just a three-month trial at this stage. Critics also concerned about just how expensive this may turn out to be. We're expecting it to cost around £150,000, but time will tell, really, I suppose, whether this will make any difference to the sense of safety in the town, or whether it's just another sign of how significantly trust is already broken.
5: St Francis, superb report there, deeply concerning down in Braintree. Thank you very much, my friend, for waiting around and joining us on the show today. Appreciate it. Thank you. Now, let's get my next guest now, the political commentator, migration expert, Mike Jones. Mike, do you sometimes wonder what planet our political class is on? You heard residents there saying they're very concerned, they're legitimate concerns, especially when men are making throat-slitting gestures towards them. Yet a Labour councillor said that these patrols are clearly driven by prejudice.
16: Well, they're living on a completely different planet. The police, the Home Office, and local Labour councillors say there's no problem. It's all tickety-boo. They accuse Reform UK of indulging in scare tactics, but that's not what the local residents are saying. That's not what I'm hearing from the good people of Braintree, Colchester and Chelmsford. You know, these bogus asylum seekers, they're being bussed into town centres from their holiday camp in Wethersfield. For what purpose, I have no idea. And when they arrive, they loiter, they mill around cash machines, bookies, they buy alcohol, and they harass underage girls and the elderly. And, you know, who do you trust, Martin? Do you trust the police, the Home Office, Labour councillors, or do you trust the local people actually living there? I think you'll know my answer to that. I trust the local people.
5: Mike Jones, we're in a situation, are we not, at the moment, where we have first-hand accounts. These people aren't far right. They're not bigoted. They're not fascists. They lived there all their lives. Elderly women, in some cases, they obviously have viable concerns. And yet, time and time again, they just seem to get flicked away with a flick of the wrist, saying, "Oh no, you're just being divisive." I've thought for some time now that we have a political class that are completely and utterly tin-eared. But Mike, I think it's getting worse.
16: It is, yeah. I mean, the British state has been completely hollowed out, and there's a huge democratic deficit. You know, we've basically had a uniparty for the past three decades, massive cross-party consensus between the two major parties, and it's gotten worse. I mean, the reality is the political class value the Human Rights Act and the various humanitarian legislation around it more than they value national security and the safety of British people, and they value the HRA and other legislation more than they value democracy itself. And that's, you know, quite a jarring thing for me to say, but it's the reality.
5: Essex police have pointed out that crime connected to the centre remains, they say, quotes, very low, and the council report accepts that there is no evidence of increased crime, and yet we have situations where the locals say that's not true.
16: Yeah, I mean, clearly there's an atmosphere of intimidation there at the moment in Braintree, Colchester and Chelmsford. You may not have had major incidents.

0: unpaid work for violently attacking staff in a drunken assault. So clearly there's a huge risk factor there. But what's interesting is that the government won't release the data on migrant crime. Mm. You know why? Why? Because they've seen the data, they know it's very, very unflattering, and they will lose the debate once and for all.
1: Okay, Mike Jones, we have to leave it there. Pleasure to have your company as ever. Thank you very much indeed, Mike. Now, coming up next, it's been decided. Thanks to a record-breaking heatwave, British cider has really grown a pair this year with the finest ever Perry vintage expect, and I'm about to tuck into a few samples. Yum, yum. But meanwhile, here's a forecast of some of your top European destinations.
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5: Hello there, and welcome to your holiday sun forecast from the Met Office. For much of Europe, it is going to be settled with plenty of sunshine, and it is going to be on the warm side. There is a little bit of cloud across the Canary Islands, but for Portugal, Spain, south of France, there is wall-to-wall sunshine, and it is feeling pretty warm here. Across Italy and Greece, so we do have a low pressure just sat across the Mediterranean, bringing some cloud and rain for a time. But again, it is still going to feel pretty warm, and it is going to be settled for the next few days.
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1: Oh, Welcome back. It's 5:59 with me, Martin Daubley, here on GB News. My favourite part of the show, a taste session. Britain's long, hot summer might have left the garden looking a bit sorry this year, but there's a silver lining down at the orchard, because the drought has concentrated the sugars and flavours in Perry pears this year. A cider makers reckon it could produce an exceptional

0: rich and stronger vintage. They call it a once in a century crop, and I'm about to taste some of it now. Cheers to that. I'm joined by the cider maker and the orchardist, Tim Andrews. Tim, thank you for coming to Westminster, especially Bear and Gifts. We have a selection of wares here. I'm a big cider lover. Talk me through it, and which one does swag first?
1: So, these are two ciders that I brought, a Perry and an apple juice.
0: Yeah.
1: We're going to start with the driest first, so the cider that I call Heritage. It's completely, this one here is completely dry, quite a sort of a golden colour. When you ferment cider,
0: that's a good drop.
1: All of the sugars ferment out to this completely dry.
0: So the reason that it's so tart is good news, because all the sugar's been turned into alcohol. That's why it packs a punch.
1: Yeah, absolutely. And actually, when they make cider, that's what happens all the time. All of the sugars will always ferment out, and then they back sweeten it to create your kind of medium dry cider. So this is natural. This is how it is.
0: So that's the driest. What's next, Captain? What's this one?
1: So this one's a medium dry.
0: Yeah.
1: It's very similar in character to this. A few different types of apples used.
0: Yeah.
1: But it's a lot easier to drink. It's actually...
0: Oh, it glides down.
1: Have a guess how strong.
0: 6.5?
1: 7% this
0: one. Oh, it's got a punch.
1: So, but I think it's quite an easy drinker.
0: That tastes like pop. Dangerous. That's a problem.
1: That's my favourite. That one. And I think there's kind of notes, sometimes you get notes of raisins and sherry and things like that.
0: Keep talking, I'm just glad you're drinking. Good, right, so that's two of your apple ties, as it were.
1: Yeah.
0: Next, we're talking about Perry today, because the story is, we've had this with the wine vintage this year as well. Smaller fruits, hotter weather, more sugar, that means more alcohol when it ferments.
1: Yes.
0: This is your Perry. Perry, of course, made from pears. This year we've really grown a pear.
1: Yeah, no, absolutely. Everyone loves a good pear. And of course, Perry is just, it's a real English drink. It's, really kind of quintessential of the three counties, Herefordshire, Gloucestershire, Worcestershire. It used to be a drink that was the drink of the gentry. Years ago, during the Napoleonic Wars, we couldn't import wine from France. And I think we'll probably have a bit of a problem kind of over the next couple of years, because the production in France of grapes, etc., was really down because of the weather. And I think Perry could be the drink that we should be going for. It's a bit controversial as to whether it's going to be a vintage year.
0: Yeah.
1: I think it probably will, if you're buying it from the right sources, because old traditional orchards, these trees could be 200-300 years old, and their roots go quite deep, and those trees seem to be less affected by the hot, dry weather.
0: It's gorgeous, mate.
1: But intensive orchards, they've been struggling a little bit more, and certain varieties certainly have been struggling
0: I've got to say, the Perry so far is my favourite. What's this little baby to end on?
1: So this one's an apple juice. I thought I'd bring it in just in case,
0: cleanse
1: the palate, sober you up a bit, maybe.
0: Oh, that's lovely. That's like an apple pie. So I mean, it tastes like a beautifully sugared apple pie. So all of this then, these are apples, this is pear, this has obviously got all the sugars, it hasn't been turned into alcohol, but is that the same juice that you use in those at the start?
1: A mixture. So in this will be mainly, so eaters and cookers going into the apple juice, whereas there are specific varieties that we tend to use for making cider, and there's specific varieties that we use for making Perry. So you wouldn't make a Perry generally from a normal eating pear. There's special varieties that we use.
0: All right, I'll tell you what, Tim Andrews, Orchardist Cider Maker, that's from Orchard Revival. There are other brands available, but they were magnificent. Thank you very much indeed. Well, Michelle Jubri, I don't want this show to end. I'm afraid it has to. Jubes & Co. is up next. Jubes, what's on your menu?
2: Oh, Martin, you don't fool me. You're desperate for that to end so you can sit there and sup all of that booze. I think I've got the short straw tonight. Anyway, look, so much that we need to talk about. Patrick Christie's will be joining Jubes & Co. Some of the scenes that he's seen unfolding in Calais, ladies and gents, you will not believe your eyes. You don't want to miss that. Of course, then I do want to get stuck in as well to this donations row, ladies and gents. Where do you stand on it? And what, as well, is going on when it comes to some of the language again, being used. Goodness me, get yourself a glass of something maybe sad about.
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4: Afternoon and welcome along to your latest weather update from the Met Office here on GB News. Tomorrow starts soggy for many of us. There'll be a fresher wind blowing by the afternoon, bringing a mixture of sunshine and a few showers. But back to this evening, we've got a cold front sinking south. But ahead of that, really quite warm, really quite humid air in place. That cold front is making for a wet end to the day across much of Northern Ireland and Western Scotland. And it continues to bring rain into northwest England, parts of North and West Wales before midnight. Following on from that, further outbreaks of rain coming into western Scotland. Could be quite heavy, that rain, as we go through the night. Much of the Midlands, eastern England stays dry, and with the warm air in place, quite a humid night. Temperatures holding up in the mid to high teens. It will be a bit of a wet start then to Tuesday. Parts of northern England, the Midlands, Wales, southwest England, seeing this line of rain slowly edging its way in. Obviously, we still need some rain over southeast England, east Anglia. Dry at this stage, but that band of rain will be moving through. Clearer skies following for a time, but you can see more showery rain coming into Northern Ireland. Again, probably quite a wet morning in western Scotland. Some heavy showers coming in here. The winds will pick up through the night. Quite a gusty, blustery night, particularly close to this line of rain as it sinks its way southwards during tomorrow. It does fizzle out, but we could also see one or two heavier pulses as it moves through East Anglia and the southeast around the middle part of the day. Sunnier skies will follow. Some showers coming in, but most of them confined to northern and western Scotland, a few dribbling in towards the Lake Districts. But elsewhere, quite a bit of sunny spells in the afternoon. A fresher breeze, though, quite gusty in the northwest, and a cooler feel for all of us, less humid than today. Any of that rain scoots away from Kent during the course of tomorrow evening, and then we're left with the winds coming down from the north or the northwest. So that fresher feel continues into Wednesday. Again, some sunny spells for most of us, but lots of showers, particularly for northwest England and western parts of Wales. Goodbye.
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7: 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The M6 southbound is closed between junctions 17 and 16 in Crewe and Stoke West, and the M6 southbound is affected by a collision between junctions 23 and 22 in Winwick. In Scotland, the M8 westbound has queuing and lane restrictions between junctions 15 and 14 at Fruit Market. Across Wales, the A4232 northbound from A48 interchange to M4J33, Capel Llanilltern is congested with possible delays. And on the trains, Northern and Transpennine Express services are disrupted between Middlesbrough and Redcar Central until 19:00, with all lines blocked and delays of up to 20 minutes. For more travel news, go to gbnews.com.
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10: 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I'm Mike Green. 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
2: Hello there, it's 6 o'clock, I'm Michelle Dewberry and this is Dubes & Co. Coming up tonight, we've got shocking scenes to bring you from Calais. Our man on the ground, none other than Patrick Christie's is there. He's going to join us live and you won't believe some of what he has been seeing. Also, speaking of course about this side of the channel, reform-led Essex County Council have now, get this, started deploying private security patrols around their area. What do you think to that? Necessary or not? And the biggest political donations in the UK have been made to Reform UK. And boy, let me tell you, they have sparked a reaction. Not least, people trying to work out whether or not you could change the rules and apply them retrospectively to try and get those donations blocked. What do you think to that? Also, leaders of the SNP, Plaid Cymru and Sinn Féin have come together to try and force independence referendums. Your thoughts? All of that and a lot more. Reform UK candidate for London Mayor Leila Cunningham alongside me, as is the businessman and Labour commentator Kevin Craig. But before we get stuck in, let's cross and give you your 6 o'clock news headlines.
11: Michelle, thank you. Good evening. Your top stories from the GB newsroom at 6:01. The leaders of the SNP, Plaid Cymru and Sinn Féin, are warning Westminster's time is coming to an end. The first ministers of the UK's three devolved nations have signed a joint agreement aimed at putting pressure on Downing Street to hold referendums on independence, saying each nation has the right to determine its own future. In response, Downing Street says Andy Burnham believes strongly in the United Kingdom and is focused on delivering change across the country rather than on constitutional debates. The government is attempting to crack down on millionaire political donors with a proposed £100,000 cap on contributions from overseas electors, which could be backdated to March. It follows Reform UK receiving a record-breaking £72 million in donations over the weekend, which the party says is perfectly legal. If the cap was backdated, though, Reform may be forced to return the two £36 million gifts from crypto billionaires Ben Dilo and Christopher Harborne. The Prime Minister has cancelled engagements today and tomorrow following the death of his father, Roy, at the age of 86, who had Alzheimer's. Mr. Burnham has spoken about his father's illness, which meant that he didn't know his son had become Prime Minister. That experience is one of the major factors driving Mr. Burnham's aim to reform the social care system. Boris Johnson has told GB News that Vladimir Putin is resorting to terrorist-style attacks after he narrowly escaped a drone strike in Ukraine. Ukrainian officials have claimed Moscow may have been targeting a train carrying the former prime minister and other foreign dignitaries, but it's understood they crossed into Poland shortly before another train nearer the border was hit. The Ministry of Defence has confirmed a British soldier has been killed in a road traffic incident in Ukraine. It's reported the incident on Saturday was not the result of hostile action. The Ministry of Defence says the individual's family have been informed and have requested a period of grace before any further details are released. Two men aged 25 have died taking part in the Great North Run. Both men, who were from the northeast, collapsed during the half marathon yesterday and died despite the very best efforts of medical teams. The run from Newcastle to South Shields is the biggest half marathon in the world, with 63,000 runners taking part. And Oasis are going back on tour next year. The Gallagher brothers have announced dates in the UK, Europe and America. Standard ticket prices will be fixed and range between £71 and £266. In a post on social media, the band says, "Come witness the fitness. It shall be a sight to behold." Those are your latest headlines. Let's get back to Michelle.
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2: Thank you very much for that, Bethany. And hello, good evening to each and every single one of you. My name's Michelle Dewberry. This is Jubes & Co. We're keeping you company until 7 this evening. Alongside, we're keeping me company, Reform UK's candidate for London Mayor, Leila Cunningham, and alongside her, a businessman and former Labour parliamentary candidate, Kevin Craig. Good evening to both of you. You're very welcome,
13: Michelle.
2: Tonight. You guys, you know what we're doing. You're always very welcome. And I want you to join in the conversation in all the usual ways, not least. So tell me whether or not you are going to try and get your hands on some of those Oasis tickets that you've just been hearing about in the bulletins. Are you an Oasis fan?
13: I went with the family to the last gigs at Wembley and it was brilliant. They don't move a lot, but they don't need to.
2: Are you an Oasis camper?
14: I am. I'd like to go. But are they coming again?
2: Yeah. Were you not just listening to my bulletin? Yes, Leila, they are coming again. And if you just tuned in, you've missed the bulletins, and you are an Oasis fan, then yes, they are coming again. I'm very excited, actually. It was spectacular. I went to the Wembley one as well.
13: Verve in support.
2: I was about to start blasting into song, but I shall save your nation's delicate ears, ladies and gents. You don't want to hear me singing. Me talking is bad enough for some of you, I'm sure. Anyway, look, so much that we need to talk about tonight, not least these Reform donations. They're the ones that are under the spotlight at the moment. 70-odd million pounds, ladies and gents. What do you think to that? There's conversations now about whether or not the rules should be changed. But before I get on to all of that, I want to talk to you about what on earth has been going on in Calais as well. Because we've got Patrick Christie's. He is live and out there. But you know what these things are like, ladies and gents? We're trying to get that connection up to him as we speak. So you know what? My connection to Patrick has failed. Sorry, this is live TV for you, ladies and gents. So let's talk about the donations instead. Straight in then, £72 million, ladies and gents, devised of two separate £36 million donations. It's from two very successful British entrepreneurs. Many people are having a meltdown about this. Leila?
14: I mean, what concerns me more is Labour's attempt to retrospectively bring in legislation, which sets a precedent that I'm uncomfortable with because it goes against our fundamental rule of law against retrospective legislation. And it's interesting because I was reading actually the House of Lords Committee, Constitutional Committee, was saying that retrospective legislation is fundamentally suspect and it should only be brought in as a necessity and not as a desirability. So my question to Labour is, what is the necessity now? Millions have been given to Labour Party, millions have been given to the Conservative Party, but somehow millions coming to Reform has required really retrospective legislation, which is not really part of the rule of law. What do you think, Kevin?
13: Well, number one, I'm very nervous debating legal questions with a former eminent legal professional, so I'm going to put that out there. I think it's the size of them, to be fair. I think two individuals giving 72 million in total has triggered the debate. Yes, people in the past, millionaires, have given money to the Labour Party, your party and the Tories. But the donations from these two chaps, one of whom I think was given a pardon by President Trump, as I recall, for money laundering offences in the States. It's the quantum and the size of it has triggered a broader public debate. I don't seek to criticise an individual who wishes to invest their hard-earned money into a different vision of the country, but I think in this instance it's the size of it, and the issue is it comes at the same time whilst investigations continue already into Nigel for the £5 million. So it's just like, it seems to be two things after each other.
14: But the debate that Labour's having is not really about whether you liked it or not, because you mentioned that Ben Dealer was...
13: just as background.
14: Yeah, but you know, it's not about whether you like the donor or not. It's really whether they were lawful when they were made, and they were, and they are. And for me, I'm shocked that we have a government that's talking about retrospective legislation to confiscate funds from a political party. And look, you talk about, of course, it's an extraordinary amount, right? But if you want to talk about the limits, fine, let's talk about putting a limit, right? But right now there is no limit. And they did get, was it 4 or 5 million from a hedge fund? Somehow that's fine. And actually, if you look at past donations, I think it was Lord Sainsbury, and you, they were massive as well, but somehow, that was fine. There was no threat to democracy. There was no necessity for emergency legislation. It's only when Reform received this money that somehow it's a threat to democracy.
13: I would say on that point that if it was just about Reform, then I would agree with you. But I go back to it. It's the sum. These are historic. They smash through any previous levels of donations from individuals. And you're right, you can't take exception to individual people because you don't like their politics. But there was a discussion ongoing about £100,000 limit for individuals. And there is some discussion also about whether these chaps are within the rules in terms of where they were domiciled at the time. As I understand it from a fast-moving story today, there's some uncertainty around that.
14: But just to pull you up on that,
13: yeah,
14: that legislation hasn't come to pass yet. As we stand now, the legislation is that they are fully legal and they are fully permissible, and these donations are fully legal and fully permissible. And listen, it is a massive amount, and it kind of equalises us if you look at all the amount. But when Lord Sainsbury, I think he gave 10 million or whatever, that was an extraordinary, groundbreaking amount at the time as well. I don't remember this kind of discussion happening, that it's a threat to democracy, or, you know, bring in retrospective legislation. Okay. That hypocrisy, I think, will not sit well with, number one, people looking onto our country.
13: Okay.
14: And then also, if we allow the government to pass retrospective legislation to suit it, where does it stop? It sets a precedent that...
13: But if it was the will of Parliament, legislation can be passed for measures to take effect retrospectively, right? It's the will of the people, in theory.
14: Well, you say that, but constitutionally, and the House of Lords is constitutional committee, it has to have a very narrow premise when you can do that. Obviously, because it does go against the rule of law. You cannot be, let's say for criminality, right? You cannot be convicted for a crime retrospectively that was legal when you committed it. Right, so, and the same could be taken here. What stops any kind of retrospective? If it's legal at the time you do it. And as I said, there is a question of, understandably, if it's necessity.
13: Yeah.
14: And the only time previously where retrospective legislation has come into play is obviously with tax, because there are ways to evade it. But since 1950s, we have not had retrospective legislation that is not in relation to tax.
13: But in theory, it's not impossible. My point, just to,
14: no, of course
13: to, come,
14: not.
13: Back, to come back
14: but
13: to
14: is it compatible?
13: To come back to you on your point about pulling me up. The other issue here is that the two gentlemen stand to make less money if the Bank of England proceeds with Britcoin, right? Which is basically, in simple terms, the nation getting onto the cryptocurrency wagon and making some money so that the government profits from it. And Nigel, having received 36 million quid from each of these chaps, then has gone into meetings with the Bank of England saying, I will fight with every bone in my body against the Bank of England's plans for Britcoin. And I think, to be fair and balance back some of what you said, that doesn't sit easily with some people, because it's not in our national interest. Because actually, I think it would be great if the British state could make some money from Britcoin and the whole cryptocurrency.
14: So I'll just pull you up on that again, because Nigel went to see the Bank of England long before this 36 million or 72 million came in. And it was part of the point that Nigel was debanked, right? And crypto offers an option for that. So I wouldn't say, and if you're saying that Nigel put that policy specifically as a result of getting the donation, the timing doesn't match. But then I could point you out to, I mean, Labour has brought in incredible amount of legislation to suit trade unions, right? And you might say, oh, trade unions represent the workers. Do they really? Because as a result, we've had record insolvency numbers since 2012. some 26,000 companies have filed for insolvency. So what is the point of bringing in employers' rights if those employers lose their job because a company goes under or reduces the number of employees? Just because you're a trade union, it doesn't make you politically neutral. So I don't see the argument. So should we, if Labour are talking about a cap or something, would you agree with me that it should also apply to trade unions?
13: Well, I think the unions have said that they're happy if caps apply, but the difference is...
14: Have they said that?
13: Well, the trade unions say that limits to individual donations, they're happy. The fundamental difference to your point is that trade union donations represent pooled money. They're the subscriptions of many, many thousands of individuals. You're absolutely right, and it's very fair to you for you to say that they're not separate to politics. Fundamentally, down the pub, it is what do the listeners and viewers think about individuals giving 36 million quid in one go, and do they want that to become normalised in British politics, whichever party it is? And I'm not sure that people want that.
14: That conversation was being had when Labour took 5 million from Quadrant Hedge Fund, when they took it from Lord Sainsbury's.
2: 4 million.
14: Yeah, 4 million. I'm just asking. Like, if there is, at what point is it 4 million, 5 million, 36 million that it becomes a threat to democracy?
13: It's a fair question.
14: And who decides that arbitrary limit? I'm just saying, it is not new. And people say, oh, now with the party, whatever. Obviously, billionaires fund political parties. They're the only ones with disposable income to do so.
2: Always billionaires.
14: No, billionaires, millionaires, wealthy people have disposable income to fund political parties. Yeah. It's not new.
13: Absolutely.
14: And it's happened to Conservatives, it happens to Labour. All I'm saying is we have had record amounts before.
13: Well, and these are historic news.
14: The 10 million from Lord Sainsbury's was record at the time. I'm saying that
2: relative. So can I just bring some context into all of this? So if you're just tuning in, you might not be following what's going on. So there was a Ryecroft review. It was published in March this year, and it was all about foreign interference into British politics, basically. The bit that's now raising the eyebrows, ladies and gents, is the aspirational, the consideration, shall we say, about retrospectively applying it based on the date that the Ryecroft review was publicised. And what they want to do, I mean, I'm paraphrasing and summarising somewhat, but just for ease, they want to cap these donations at £100,000. But they also crucially want to say, essentially, you have to have lived in the UK for a calendar year from that date as well, before you can basically put your money into the public coffers. And it's those kind of things that are raising eyebrows, ladies and gents, because sure, it's one thing to try and say, guys, we need to make sure we've got clean money or British money or whatever money it is that you want to describe it as. It's this issue of changing all of these rules to suit people. Another thing that's caught people's eyes and ears today is something that Angela Rayner had to say. Take a listen to this.
15: And I tell Nigel Farage, you can't pay your way out of accountability to the people of this country. So let me be clear. We will defend our democracy and society from any foreign dictator or fascist oligarch who seeks to divide our country and buy our politics.
2: I've got to tell you, Kim Cook, I thought that was pretty disgusting language, actually. Who are these dictators? Who are the foreign, fascist oligarchs that she is referring to?
13: Well, is that today?
2: Yes, because previously she's also made these comments as well to a Unison event that was 2 months ago as well.
13: Yeah, I don't know Michelle's answer. I never try to answer questions if I haven't seen the clip. I don't know who Angela was referring to today.
2: Well, neither do I. But what I find is happening within British politics at the moment, and I think it's so disingenuous, and I think it's so I feel sorry for the British public, because we are the ones affected by all this. The language has been woven in: fascists, dictator, Nazis. There seems to be this deliberate intention to try and plant the seed that if you back reform, vote for reform, fund reform, whoever it is, these language words that are being peppered in, it's not accidental.
13: Okay. I don't know where that speech is from today. Most sensible Labour people, of which I would like to say I'm one, have family and friends who vote reform. My father-in-law, I think, probably votes reform, and his wife. Relatives, friends where we live. Voting for reform does not make you any of those extreme terms.
2: But why are they?
13: It is the job of the Labour Party, which Andy Burnham is doing because the polls are moving in the right direction, to acknowledge people's concerns about immigration and changes to their society and present a hopeful vision as an alternative.
2: Well, if you want to be be hopeful, and you know that a prominent Reform politician has been horrendously murdered, I would hope actually that prominent politicians apply brain cells when using language like this, because I really did find that shameful. I want to bring you into this conversation,
13: Michelle,
2: ladies and
13: gentlemen. Sorry to interrupt.
2: Go on.
13: Reform politicians, much to my sadness, call other politicians traitors because they don't share their views.
2: I don't like that either.
13: Right, agreed.
2: Just to be clear, I don't like that either. Yeah. I want to bring you into this conversation, though, ladies and gents. What do you think to these donations? Do you support them? What do you think to this retrospective nature? I'm going to return because I do want to bring you into this, but I've got Patrick Christie's as well. He will be joining the programme live from Calais, and you won't want to miss what he has uncovered.
16: Britain, brace yourself. He's back.
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19: 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Konsa was deemed to have fouled Dan Ballard inside the penalty area after being judged to have held the Sunderland defender excessively. Referee John Brooks awarded the spot kick, much to Mikel Arteta's frustration, with the Arsenal manager strongly criticising the decision after the final whistle. The VAR team backed Brooks' call. Arsenal now want to understand why the penalty was given and how the referee reached his decision. That's the latest sport. For more, go to gbnews.com.
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2: Hello, everybody. Michelle Dubry, Dubes & Co. £72 million in 2 days to reform UK. That's what I've got you guys talking tonight. Do you back those donations? Get in touch. Join the conversation. I'll be bringing you in just a few minutes. For now, though, let me take you live to France, ladies and gents. Patrick Christie, he is out there. You won't believe your eyes at some of the stuff that he has been seeing. Patrick, hello.
23: Yes, thank you very much, Michelle. You spoke about £72 million to reform. What about £1 billion to the French to be, in my view, and I think we've got the evidence to show it as well, be complicit in the invasion of Britain? We've spent the last 2.5 days here. What we've shown is that the migrant camps are bigger than they've ever been, that there are more people trying to get onto the lorries than they've ever been before as well. The level of organised crime that you see here is absolutely insane. Foreign mafia groups groups have taken root here around Calais, Dunkirk, northern France, and indeed some of them chased us out of a particular town, Dunkirk, which is, of course, where countless Allied troops lost their lives trying to defend European liberty. I mean, it's now been taken over by Arab illegal migrant gangs. It's mental. No one fought and died for that. We've got it all here. We've been attacked, we've been glassed, we've been hit with stones, we've had our cameraman just beaten up by a group of people, aided and abetted by charity workers. The whole thing is absolutely insane. And of course, crucially as well, Labour likes to say that they are stopping the boats, they're smashing the gangs, they're doing whatever they're doing. Well, they're not. And we've got some footage that proves that the French government is actually helping with the invasion of Britain. Here's a little clip.
1: To say how many people are on there, but it is absolutely chocker full. You've got the French border force
3: guiding them in,
1: who are helping illuminate the water for them. You've got a French lifeboat just on the side there, and if we look at this and pan to my left, there's another load of them waiting to go and get on another boat, and there's a gendarmerie man there just shining a torch on them and saying hello. Let's go back here. Look at the size of that boat. On their way to Britain. The people of Piddington, the people of Crowborough, the people of Linton-on-Ouse, these are your new neighbours.
23: I'm going to be live 9 to 11pm, actually later on, from the sand dunes around northern France. We might even catch another boat crossing live this evening. I promise you that the footage that we've got has never, ever been shown before on national British television. 9 to 11pm, and I would urge Andy Burnham to watch as well.
2: Tell you, we're going to have this conversation here in the studio, but as you've just alluded to, the Labour line is very much, you know, we're travelling in the right direction, the numbers are coming down, we're doing loads of deportations, it's all rosy, and I'm keen to put that back to you again, given that you are on the ground and you're seeing and hearing this with your own eyes and ears.
23: Yeah, okay, so what you're going to see is that the camps are busier significantly than they've ever been before. Also, the people in those camps are more violent than they've ever been before. So, for the people of Piddington, the people of Crowborough, the people of Linton-on-Ouse, the people of anywhere in the UK, everything you're going to see from 9pm tonight, I want you to think about the fact that these are your new neighbours. And do you want to live next to these people? How entrenched the organised crime is, but we've also got a really, really, really big scoop, I think, which is that actually, these illegal immigrants don't have to part with a single penny of their own cash in order to come to Britain. They are given a French taxpayer-funded bank card and an annual allowance. Each individual illegal migrant man can get upwards of €5,000 a year. If you're smart about that, you save it. You can get on free buses, totally free buses, up and down the French coast. You can use that money that the French taxpayer is giving you to buy all the supplies that you will need to cross the English Channel and pay the people smugglers and get to the location where the boat's coming off as well. I mean, this is, they are not even having to part with any of their own cash, Michelle, to break into Britain. And that is nuts. The whole thing is nuts. Like I said, we're going to have the boat crossings, we're going to have the migrant camps, we're going to have the lorry parks as well. Something that goes underreported. Never before has there been such a comprehensive overview of the invasion of Britain done in one show, in one place. I'll see you at 9pm.
2: I'll see you at 9pm. Patrick Christie, thank you. And do stay safe. Yeah, ladies and gents, I've mentioned these lorry situations to you before. There's footage now emerging of these men trying desperately to get back into the lorries. I say back into, because this used to be the case a while ago. Those figures, I'd be fascinated to see. Anyway, Kevin Craig, what do you think to what we've just been hearing?
13: Well, Patrick's language, an invasion of Britain, it's never been as dangerous, it's never been as bad. Now, he's a good journalist and he's going to, you know, there's going to be some shocking stuff he sees tonight, which nobody is going to like. And part of this is that the locations of some of this has been shifted because of the success elsewhere. And when you said that the Labour line is that everything is rosy, it really isn't, actually. The Labour line is that this is a serious problem, 14 years in the making, and we're 2 years in trying to make a difference. And the Labour line is that it's still incredibly serious with a ton of work to do. But if you want to get into he's going to show us, I've no doubt tonight, some shocking stuff, and we'll all hate it. But in terms of the number of boat crossings being stopped or launches intercepted, in the 3 months to the start of August, 61% of crossings from France were stopped. There are, in fact, 185 launches that were stopped. 4,300 crossing attempts is stopped. It doesn't mean it's rosy, Michelle. The Labour government thinks there is a chronic problem with all of this.
2: Well, I heard Shabana Mahmood just yesterday, I think it was. It might have been Saturday. I was on a hen weekend, I do confess, and my days did blur into one, but I heard her over this
13: weekend.
2: Sure
13: about what you heard, given
2: I am. I rechecked it today. So
14: that's not a credible witness in court, Michelle.
2: I know. Well, she was talking about, and I quote, basically the amount of noise that's been made about these not-so-small boat crossings. And I thought to myself, what do you mean the amount of noise? People are absolutely furious, and you pick up his word, his use of the word invasion there. I really don't know what you would call it now. Tens and tens of thousands of young men breaching British borders en masse. If that is not an invasion, what is it?
13: But the numbers...
2: No, answer that question specifically about that.
13: An invasion, most people would understand invasion to be a deliberate, concerted attempt by a foreign power to invade a country. 1066, Bio-Tapestry, that's an invasion.
2: I mean, I think we're reaching a little bit now, because you have all kinds of invasions. You have pitch invasions on a Saturday afternoon. No one sits there going on about the Bio-Tapestry, Kevin. And many people would argue that this is indeed orchestrated by different organisations, different governments and all the rest.
13: I think any abuse that Patrick or his colleagues have experienced is unacceptable. But there is slow progress being made by the Labour government. Mm. It's not rosy. It's a problem.
14: It's interesting that you say the word slow, because I'm wondering, because it's so slow, how many girls have to be raped or sexually assaulted until it's stopped? I think what the Labour Party failed to understand is that the British public don't want incremental change. They want it abruptly stopped. They don't want, you know, tens of thousands to come in and you say, oh, you know, it was 40,000 last year, it's 35,000 this year. That is kind of irrelevant when you live in a town like Piddington and you're going to have triple the amount of residents moved in. And something that Patrick said that I found quite harrowing, to be honest, is when he said these guys are your neighbour, can be your neighbours. I don't know what I'd do with myself if there was a centre for them right next to me. I've got teenage girls, they go out by themselves. I would completely change the way I live. You know, that is an infringement of my freedom, an infringement of my girls' freedoms to go out. And this is happening across towns in the country.
2: Reform are now putting patrols. In fact, actually, I'll explore this a little bit more, because now what you're seeing is patrols in some Essex areas now by private security companies commissioned by Reform UK. What do you think to that? And I always ask you this. Do you live near one of these centres? And what do you make to it? I can tell you as well, many of you are getting in touch about these donations. What do you think to the fact that this money has been received, £70-odd million, but also, crucially, to the fact that Labour are now looking at ways to retrospectively change laws to try and stop this? What do you think? I'll bring you in after the break, ladies and gents.
3: Ready to soak up that holiday sunshine?
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3: No worries. All sorted.
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22: Hello there, and welcome to your holiday sun forecast from the Met Office. For much of Europe, it is going to be settled with plenty of sunshine, and it is going to be on the warm side. There is a little bit of cloud across the Canary Islands, but for Portugal, Spain, south of France, there is wall-to-wall sunshine, and it is feeling pretty warm here. Across Italy and Greece, so we do have a low pressure just sat across the Mediterranean, bringing some cloud and rain for a time. But again, it is still going to feel pretty warm, and it is going to be settled for the next few days.
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24: Good evening. Yes, it is time for your latest weather update from the Met Office here on GB News. Some wet weather sinking south tonight, making for a damp start for many of us on Tuesday morning. Then there'll be a mixture of sunshine and showers and a fresher feel tomorrow. It's been quite warm and humid ahead of this cold front, and still some quite warm air across the south through the night. So quite a warm night here. A little bit of drizzle in the air. Some heavier rain, though, for northwest England, north and west Wales. That will spread slowly south, and then further rain comes in across much of Scotland as we go through the night. Some heavy pulses of rain. You might even get woken up by a hailstorm. Temperatures will hold up, particularly in the south. Quite a warm, humid feel here. Towns and cities staying in the high teens to start Tuesday. Quite a grey start, but warm and humid and dry across that southeastern corner. Far from dry, though, elsewhere. More showers coming into western Scotland. Could be quite a wet day over the Highlands and the Western Isles. A drier feel across parts of eastern Scotland. May even start with some sunshine here. Mixture of bright spells and showers for Northern Ireland. Things brightening up quite quickly over northern England and Wales. This line of rain that you can see, as you can probably imagine, is a weather front, and that will continue to trickle southwards. If you're looking for rain across the southeast, well, the bad news is that band of rain does kind of fizzle out. But the good news is, as we get into the afternoon, we could see some heavier showers breaking out along that zone. So you might get lucky and get a downpour, as I say, if you're after rain. But generally, it clears away. Sunny skies for most through the afternoon, but plenty of showers packing in on a gusty, blustery, fresher wind over northern and western Scotland. And temperatures lower than today. Humidity will also be lower. A fresher feel into Wednesday. Wednesday, we'll see further showers feeding into northwest England. Could be quite a wet day in Manchester. Some showers for western parts of Wales. The odd one for western Scotland, although they should fizzle out here. One or two scattered showers by the afternoon in the east, but many places dry on Wednesday. Again, a fresher feel with temperatures mostly in the high teens.
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7: Good evening, this is the latest AI travel news from gbnews.com. The M6 northbound is closed between junctions 3 and 3A in Coventry North. The M6 southbound has a stranded vehicle between junctions 15 and 14 in Stone. The A62W is closed at junction 25 in Brighouse. In Scotland, the M90 northbound has two lanes restricted at junction 1A in Queensferry. Across Wales, the M4 westbound from J24 Coldra to J26 Malpas is congested with possible delays. And on the trains, cross-country and Greater Anglia services are disrupted between Cambridge and Ely until 21:10, with delays of up to 25 minutes. For more travel news, go to gbnews.com.
2: Hello, everyone. Welcome back. Michelle Dubry, Leila Cunningham and Kevin Craig. Tall seven. These donations, then. Let me just show you a picture of the kind of landscape as it now stands when it comes to the funding for the Tories, for Labour, and now this money for reform. Long story short, and if you're listening on the radio, let me just describe this for you. Reform UK are nowhere near, prior to this 70-odd million pounds. I'll put it a bit bigger so you can actually see it. On the screen as well. But prior to this 70-odd million pounds, Reform UK were nowhere near it at all. It was not a fair competitive environment, if you would like to call it like that, when it comes to the coffers, the war chest that people have, and the money that they are receiving. One of the donors, Ben Dello, what he's specifically saying is he wants to equalise that playing field. Lots of you are delighted by these donations, quite frankly. Stephen says, I think it's fantastic. It shows that Nigel Farage and Reform, he says, are doing the right thing. I mean, I can tell you now, that sentiment is echoed by many, many of you. Susan said, it's great, Michelle, because it finally puts Reform UK on a level playing field. Daryl says, Michelle, it feels with this retrospective stuff that the government will try and do anything to stop Reform UK from getting into number 10. Lillian says, the question, Michelle, to be asked, and I'll ask it for you right now, Lillian, ask Kevin Craig, if £72 million had been given to Labour, would you be looking to turn it down?
13: I suspect the party would, yeah.
2: Come off it. If you listen, if you're on the radio, if you listen on the radio,
13: a bit more as well?
2: He's got a straight face while he's saying this.
13: And also, it's also, again, there's question marks over whether the individuals have got the correct period of residency to qualify under the rules.
8: The rules that are not in play yet. Yeah. They are going to be acted retrospectively.
13: But you still...
8: So, do you approve of retrospective legislation in this sense?
13: Well, sometimes, yeah. I mean, it has happened, as you said, in the past with regards to tax.
8: Yes.
13: It's not common. But
8: It's the first time it's ever been applied to political donations, ever.
13: Okay, but I mean, there's a first time for everything.
8: Oh, come on. No, but there is. So what's changed now? What's changed, Kevin?
13: It's £72 million from two individuals. And there's another graph up there, which people may not see if it's on the radio, which is that Reform far outstripped the other parties in terms of individuals giving money to parties. And to go back to your question, Michelle, I genuinely, the Labour Party has refused donations in the past, you know, from individuals. It doesn't necessarily take money from all sides. And there is a point...
8: We've also refused funding from individuals.
13: Okay, but...
8: If they're not permissible. The question is not the amount. The question is not whether you like the donor. The question is not whether you agree with Reform. The question is, yes, it's an extraordinary amount, but extraordinary is not illegal.
13: It's not...
8: It never has been illegal. When Lord Sainsbury's donated, when everyone else... It's never been illegal. What's changed now? Wealthy donors have always given extraordinary amounts to different political parties, as have trade unions. The only fundamental change now is who's receiving it, and that's Reform.
13: But it's the quantum, Leila.
8: Well, as I said, I had an issue with Labour getting £4 million from a hedge fund in Cayman Islands.
9: Right, hold on a second, because I need to bring a dose of reality to this, because I do think the double standards on offer, Kevin Craig, if I may be so bold, are pretty eye-watering. Because when people talk about changing indefinite leave to remain, all the rest of it, and talking about retrospective... changes, many people on the left side of politics almost, you know, lose their mind as going on about how unfair
13: it is. Talk about that policy if you want, about why Reform wants to get rid of people who are making a contribution in our NHS and public services. Absolutely. Well,
9: don't
13: outrageous.
9: You worry. Don't you worry. Yeah. We'll come back to that, I am sure. My point is your principle.
8: Good
9: when
8: point.
9: It suits you, it's really unfair, inhumane and unthinkable to go back retrospectively and make changes. But yet when it also suits you, there's nothing to see here and it's perfectly fine. The cap that is being proposed is £100,000 from an individual donor.
13: Correct.
9: I mean, what do you think to that level?
13: I mean, I think that's at the top level of what most people think is reasonable, and that would be a problem for Labour.
9: But where's that figure come from? Because you've had £4 million you've had from a hedge fund, you've had, I can't remember if it was £4 or £5 million from one of Dale Vince's businesses, I think it was, correct me if I'm wrong.
13: Agreed, but people like Dale Vince are actively calling for reform of party political funding. Dale Vince has specifically said, possibly on this channel from memory, that he would welcome a total overhaul and state funding of political parties. And if all political parties were funded by the state, maybe politics would be cleaner. And the comparison between...
8: So the trade unions would stop funding the Labour Party? You'd be fine with that?
13: The trade unions... The funding of by trade unions... Where you and I probably disagree is that a trade union which donates the pooled resources of hundreds of thousands of members is not the same as... individuals giving 36 million...
8: So hang on, Kevin. You are saying that you wouldn't mind state funding, but Labour would be the only party that would be allowed to take an extraordinary amount from trade unions because, in your opinion, they represent a pool of people.
13: Specifically, no, because the trade unions can donate to who they want to. I mean, your own party is making outreaches and meeting with trade unions.
8: So trade unions would be exempt?
13: Well, if an organisation which deploys the membership fees of thousands or hundreds of individuals and it's not individuals, yes, that's a different matter.
8: Why is it a different matter? Because it's not politically neutral. They have a political agenda that doesn't suit everyone. Government should govern for everyone. So trade unions have a particular agenda, and actually due to that agenda being legislated within the Labour Party, you've had a record number of insolvencies in companies. So
13: they
8: put it to you.
13: They're not cause and effect, Leila.
8: Well,
13: that's your opinion, but they're not. I mean, the number of... the increase in rights for working people is not necessarily what's caused insolvencies. Those numbers were going up well before Labour came into government. Economic growth is the fastest in the G7. People have had more pay rises in the last 2 years than the decade before.
8: Companies can't afford the pay rises.
13: Well, I employ over 100 people. I understand that as a business person, but can you still come to this country, invest and make money? Yes, you can. And the suggestion that you can't is not true.
14: We have had a record number of businesses leave, and we are number 20 for IPOs in the world. That's behind Qatar, behind Mexico. We used to be at the top. So
13: if you
14: keep saying everything's hunky-dory, will never fundamentally question why businesses set up shop here but choose not to list their companies here. And that is because of the regulatory and taxation burden. But back to the fundamental question, you cannot say that all donations must be capped apart from trade unions because they are not politically neutral.
13: Why are they different? Address the point that trade unions deploy money on behalf of thousands of people.
14: It doesn't matter.
9: Hang on, just
14: but they have
9: pause.
14: An agenda.
9: No, hold on, press pause, because some of those thousands of people are getting in touch. I've had quite a few people telling me that they are trade union members who have been making contributions, but they've never, they don't feel like they were asked specifically, do you want it to go to Labour? Do you want it to go to Reform?
13: Right.
9: Or do you want it to go to Lib Dems or Tories or whatever? That's what they're telling me.
13: But very specifically, every single trade union ballots its members and asks them if they're in favour of the political levy. Now, personally,
9: I'm talking about the deployment of
14: They've changed the funding rules now that you are not asked to opt out to fund the Labour Party. It is automatic.
13: Yes.
14: And that has come about because the unions...
13: It can be challenged.
14: That's come about because the unions asked it. The Labour Party put a record amount of change to employers' rights. You call it employers' rights. And a record amount of change to employers' rights, you call it employers' rights. In their first employees' rights,

0: You've called it hypocrisy. I've just keep making the point that, and it's not specific to trade unions, if it's an organisation giving money on behalf of many people, that is different from two blokes who've made all their money from cryptocurrency. I think it's good to have the discussion and see, you know, let's see what the opinion polls say.
1: So what about if these guys pulled all the money from their crypto company employees, right, and it reached 36 million, and they said, we are submitting this on behalf of our employees. Would that be acceptable to you?
0: It might be. I mean, it's a very good hypothetical you just
1: come
0: up with.
1: Well, maybe that's a caveat that we can look into when you want to cap it, but not on the trade union.
0: I just think we don't want to go down the American route where there's a lot of controversy about dirty money in politics.
1: Why is it dirty? Now you're assuming there's nothing dirty about these. These are legal donations.
0: Well, that is not totally clear yet that they meet the guidelines of the...
1: Well, they meet the guidelines today. Of course it's not clear if we have a government that likes to retrospectively apply laws. Who knows what law is legal now or not? That's the problem.
2: Dave has been in touch. Michelle, in my working life, I've been a union member of three separate trade unions. He says, but unless my memory fails me, I don't ever recall being asked to the making specific donations to a political party. He says, in his view, it was done without any consultation of the members. I've never been a union member. I'll take your word for it, Dave. If you have a different experience, get in touch and tell me. Henry has got in touch and said, Michelle, it doesn't matter which party, what's going on. He says 70-odd million pounds is way too much money. He says there's way too much money sloshing around in British politics. What do you say? I will continue to keep you coming in, but I want to return to Essex as well. Private security patrols. Is that what's needed in this country, really? See you in a sec.
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0: Hello, everybody. Welcome back to Jubes and Co. Michelle Jubilee, Leila Cunningham and Kevin Craig with you until 7 o'clock tonight. Lots of you are getting in touch and saying that you are union members, that you do pay the political levy, but you want more of a say on which party that is getting redirected into. Interesting perspectives. Let me take you back then to Essex, ladies and gents. That's what we were just talking about. Private security poll patrols now, organised by Reform UK, essentially. This is all to do with these bases that are housing these so-called asylum seekers, Leila.
1: Well, I mean, what else are they supposed to do? You know, there isn't extra police force. There isn't, I mean, we know that crime is going to go up. You've got men that are unvetted that are being housed, and residents are rightly worried, and the council has responded to that in the best way they can. I think it's fantastic. And they might not have powers of arrest, but there is a deterrent element to seeing security guards walking, you know, up and down the street.
0: Kevin, is that fair?
2: Well, the key quote in the article that's triggered this discussion is a council report also acknowledges that the Home Office says there's no evidence that the site has affected local crime levels, although it refers to anecdotal concerns about the perception of risk.
0: But then what I would say back to that is, what statistics do they use for that? Because we already know that we've got a government in this country who are actively fighting to prevent the unveiling of data capturing nationality of criminals.
2: Well, I remember that discussion, but in this instance, I'm just making the point, and you're basically saying there you don't believe the Home Office, which you're entitled to say, but they are saying there's no evidence of increased crime. If any local authority wants to do things to reassure its residents, then I've served 17
0: years.
2: But there's no evidence of increased crime.
0: Well, I must be losing my marbles, because it feels to me like an almost daily occurrence that I read headlines about yet another migrant raping this person. I must just be living in my own little cloud cuckoo land then.
1: But also, Kevin, why do we have to wait for a crime to happen? As Michelle said, we know that this happened in other areas where illegal migrants have been housed. We are preventing a crime being happening. In Reform, we don't believe that someone needs to be raped for us to act. We want to act and prevent a girl being raped. So that's why they're doing this.
2: That desire is not exclusive to your party.
1: Well, it seems to be, because we are the only ones acting on the risk that illegal migrants pose to a town and village, and we're trying to do everything we can to stop it. Well, despite the Home Office and the government knowing that these gentlemen, I'll give them all due respect, come in and rape girls so much so that they gave them a leaflet, they still insist on housing them in towns and villages, allowing them to roam free. So, you know, a Reform council shows a bit of what a Reform government would do.
2: Well, a Reform government would also, I mean, look, on this point, there's no evidence that crime's gone up. I was saying midway through there that any local authority that wants to do things to reassure residents, fine, and you know that's their right. But Reform also want to send, you know, people are worried about immigration, legal immigration. Of course they are. It's not racist to do so. But some of the plans of your party want to send back people working in our public services.
1: Don't conflate both, because that's what the left do very well. We are talking right now about thousands of men being housed across London, the country, who are illegal migrants.
2: I'm talking about your
1: policies. That has to stop.
2: That's fair.
1: And we're talking about stopping illegal migration.
2: And Labour's been clamping down on it, sending more people back, halving the use of hotels. And to be fair, you were part of the Conservative Party that caused this problem.
1: Yeah, you're halving the use of hotels. You're putting them in military bases. Do you think that's better? Do you feel the people in Paddington are happy with that decision?
2: Military bases, I think, are a better option if managed.
0: Rita has got in touch and said, please can you thank Kevin Craig? He's given me the best laugh of the night, suggesting that Labour would turn down all that money. There you go. Don't forget, Patrick Christie's live from Calais tonight at 9 o'clock. You won't want to miss that one, ladies and gents. I'll set an...
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4: Good evening. Yes, it is time for your latest weather update from the Met Office here on GB News. Some wet weather sinking south tonight, making for a damp start for many of us on Tuesday morning. Then there'll be a mixture of sunshine and showers and a fresher feel tomorrow. It's been quite warm and humid ahead of this cold front, and still some quite warm air across the south through the night. So quite a warm night here. A little bit of drizzle in the air. Some heavier rain, though, for northwest England, north and west Wales. That will spread slowly south, and then further rain comes in across much of Scotland as we go through the night. Some heavy pulses of rain. You might even get woken up by a hailstorm. Temperatures will hold up, particularly in the south. Quite a warm, humid feel here. Towns and cities staying in the high teens to start Tuesday. Quite a grey start, but warm and humid and dry across that southeastern corner. Far from dry, though, elsewhere. More showers coming into western Scotland. Could be quite a wet day over the Highlands and the Western Isles. A drier feel across parts of eastern Scotland. May even start with some sunshine here. Mixture of bright spells and showers for Northern Ireland. Things brightening up quite quickly over northern England and Wales. This line of rain that you can see, as you can probably imagine, is a weather front, and that will continue to trickle southwards. If you're looking for rain across the southeast, well, the bad news is that band of rain does kind of fizzle out. But the good news is, as we get into the afternoon, we could see some heavier showers breaking out along that zone. So you might get lucky and get a downpour, as I say, if you're after rain. But generally, it clears away. Sunny skies for most through the afternoon, but plenty of showers packing in on a gusty, blustery, fresher wind over northern and western Scotland. And temperatures lower than today. Humidity will also be lower. A fresher feel into Wednesday. Wednesday, we'll see further showers feeding into northwest England. Could be quite a wet day in Manchester. Some showers for western parts of Wales. The odd one for western Scotland, although they should fizzle out here. One or two scattered showers by the afternoon in the east, but many places dry on Wednesday. Again, a fresher feel with temperatures mostly in the high teens.
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6: Good evening. 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The M621 westbound is affected by a report of a collision at Junction 1 in Gildersham. The M25 anti-clockwise is closed between Junctions 6 and 5 in Sevenoaks, and the M25 clockwise has an obstruction between Junctions 21A and 22 in St Albans. The A62W is closed after Junction 25 in Brighouse. The M2 eastbound has a queue between Junctions 1 and 2 in Strood. The M60 anti-clockwise is causing caution between junctions 12 and 11 in Barton. In Scotland, the M8 eastbound has three lanes restricted at junction 12 in between the slips. For more travel news, go to gbnews.com.
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5: A very, very good evening to you, and welcome to GB News Tonight with me, your host, Martin Daubley. 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
10: Any attempt by this government to retrospectively change the law will be fought by us with all the might we have.
5: As Angela Rayner today strongly hints she would try and retrospectively ban Reform UK's record donations, Nigel Farage has responded in kind with an all-out declaration of political war. Lee Anderson joins me in a moment's time. And meanwhile, tonight...
11: This is the third pickup that this small boat has done. We're witnessing a taxi service in action in more ways than one.
5: That's Reform UK. Today hires private security patrols in areas housing illegal migrants in Essex. I'll be joined by Patrick Chrysis live from Calais as he exposes the ongoing migrant crisis. And also tonight.
12: I'd love to see a unicorn. I think it would be great. Yeah, a great feather in everybody's cap if that happened. It's going to happen eventually.
5: As the special relationship has plunged further into chaos after Donald Trump backed a united Ireland, leaders of the so-called devolved nations have signed today a pact to destroy the United Kingdom. But will it work, or should these Celtics pipe down? And finally tonight. Labour Party killjoys have decided to batter fish and chips from kids' lunch menus and instead serve up compulsory lentils in a woke menu makeover. Is Labour serving up thin gruel to British kids, or do they have their finger on the pulse? That's all to come. What a show. We've got Lee Anderson when to come on. First, it's time for your headlines, and here's Bethany Elsie.
13: Martin, thank you. Good evening. Your top stories from the GB newsroom at 1 minute past seven. The leaders of the SNP, Plaid Cymru and Sinn Féin, are warning Westminster's time is coming to an end. The first ministers of the UK's three devolved nations have signed a joint agreement aimed at putting pressure on Downing Street to hold referendums on independence, saying each nation has the right to determine its own future. But in response, Downing Street says Andy Burnham believes strongly in the United Kingdom and is focused on delivering change across the country rather than on constitutional debates. The government is attempting to crack down on millionaire political donors with a proposed £100,000 cap on contributions from overseas electors, which could be backdated to March. It follows Reform UK receiving a record-breaking £72 million in donations over the weekend, which the party says is perfectly legal. If the cap was backdated, Reform may be forced to return the two £36 million gifts from crypto billionaires Ben Dilo and Christopher Harborne. The Prime Minister has cancelled engagements today and tomorrow following the death of his father, Roy, at the age of 86, who had Alzheimer's. Mr. Burnham has spoken about his father's illness, which meant that he didn't know his son had become Prime Minister. The experience is one of the major factors driving Mr. Burnham's aim to reform the social care system. Boris Johnson has told GB News that Vladimir Putin is resorting to terrorist-style attacks after he narrowly escaped a drone strike in Ukraine. Officials there have claimed Moscow may have been targeting a train carrying the former prime minister and other foreign dignitaries, but it's understood they crossed into Poland shortly before another train nearer the border was hit. A man from Stockport has pleaded guilty to drugging and raping his wife over a 20-year campaign of abuse. He's admitted to 60 offences dating from 2004 to 2025. The 60-year-old can't be identified in order to protect the anonymity of the victim. 12 co-defendants all deny various allegations involving the same woman. Two men aged 25 have died taking part in the Great North Run. Both men, who were from the northeast, collapsed during the half marathon yesterday and died despite the very best efforts of medical teams. The run from Newcastle to South Shields is the biggest half marathon in the world, with 63,000 runners taking part. And Oasis are going back on tour next year. The Gallagher brothers have announced dates in the UK, Europe and America. Standard ticket prices will be fixed and could cost you up to £266. In a post on social media, the band said, "Come witness the fitness. It shall be a sight to behold." You're up to date for now. Let's get back to Martin.
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5: Thank you, Bethany, and welcome back to GB News Tonight with me, your host, Martin Daubry. Now, here's the big question. Is the government trying to rig the political system in its favour?
15: And I tell Nigel Farage, you can't pay your way out of accountability to the people of this country. So let me be clear. We will defend our democracy and society from any foreign dictator or fascist oligarch who seeks to divide our country and buy our politics.
5: Fascist oligarchs. Well, yes, Reform UK has now received two record-breaking donations. £36 million from both Ben Dilo, the entrepreneur who made his billions from BitMEX, the cryptocurrency trading platform, and also from Christopher Harborne, who made his billions from aviation, defence, and also cryptocurrencies. Now, as you can see, their donations dwarf the previous record of £10 million to the Tory party from Lord Sainsbury. And as you'd expect, they sent the other parties into complete panic. But here's the crucial point. While these donations are admittedly huge, they only just about put Reform on the same footing as the Labour Party and the Tories. Since 2021, the year that Reform UK was formed, the Tories have raised £150 million, Labour £128 million. Now Reform are at a mere £110 million. So they remain, as you can see, firmly behind the two main parties. But a senior Reform source has told GB News there is more to come. This could be the tip of the iceberg. That is precisely what Angela Rayner and Louise Hague have written today to the Electoral Commission, claiming there should be a lower limit to the amount of money that a party can raise in the 12 months before a general election. Here was Nigel Farage's declaration of political war against the Labour Party just earlier this evening.
10: Any attempt by this government to retrospectively change the law will be fought by us with all the might we have.
5: Well, that was quite the salvo that I'm delighted now to be joined by the chairman of Reform UK, Lee Anderson. Lee, welcome to the show. A pleasure to have your company. Angela Rayner thinks people like you are a fascist oligarch, are you?
16: Well, we hear these the fascist word far too often these days, coming from the mouths of the Labour MPs and the Labour government, Martin. It's absolute nonsense, as you know. I tell you what, mate, I think you touched on it earlier. They're running scared, they're frit of what's happening. And all we're doing, really, Martin, is levelling up the playing field. We're still £20 million, £30 million, £40 million behind the main two parties. They've raked in hundreds of millions. We've had a couple of good donors. Let's be honest, they're very good donors indeed. But what this does now is it allows us to expand our operation. It allows us to recruit campaign managers all throughout the country, regional managers, and get that extra structure in place ready to fight a general election. Surely, if these other politicians are fair-minded, they would like a fair fight at the ballot box whenever the next general election is. That's all we're trying to do is put a fair argument, have a fair fight for the British public to make their decision at the ballot box at the general election. And let's not forget, it's up to the British public who runs this country, not Angela Rayner, not the donors, not the unions. It's up to the British public.
5: Lee Anderson, on that topic of the Labour union donors over the years, let's get the figures back on the screen if we can. The figures that the Labour Party has raised are astronomical. £128 million since 2021. And of course, Nigel Farage today just came straight out and said it. If the Labour Party is coming for our donations, we will come for yours. He's more or less saying it'll be open warfare on how the Labour Party gets its money from unions and how it spends it.
16: Well, 100%, Nigel is absolutely right. And when we do win the next general election, if they want to play silly games, then we can play them games as well, Martin. And we will introduce legislation that will stop the unions funding the Labour Party. You know what? It's then it's game over for the Labour Party. They need to think very carefully. They need to think long and hard before they actually do anything. And bear in mind also, Martin, what does wind a lot of people up, especially in my neck of the woods, we've got all these lords, these peers in the House of Lords today debating this issue. How many of those are donors? How many of those peers in there have donated to the Labour Party and to the Conservative Party? We've got 20-odd former Conservative, you know, treasurers that's been handed out peerages. They all sit there, you know, lapping it up at 350 quid a day or whatever it is, and they're making these decisions. I say to them right now, be very, very careful what you vote for.
17: So just to be absolutely clear, Reform UK will just go toe-to-toe with the unions, outright political warfare, stopping their donations, choking the party off.
16: Yeah, I mean, a lot of the union members won't be very happy about this, Martin, because remember, a lot of the union members in these big unions actually vote for Reform. I know they're affiliated, some of the unions are, to the Labour Party, but, you know, the working class people I see in my community, you know, the proper workers, the white van man, the plumber, the electrician, the hospital worker, the postman, the Royal Mail delivery driver, you know, when I see these people in the street, they put the thumbs up to me and say, keep it up, we need a Reform government. So they have to be very, very careful, the Labour Party does, because it's their, what should be their normal grassroots Labour voter that they're going to upset by this.
17: One final question, Lee Anderson. Of course, Angela Rayner and her like would say that this is simply democracy for sale. This is not the way Britain should be. What would you say to that?
16: I would say to Angela Rayner, you know, you get your hundreds of millions from unions. That comes with big strings attached. They come knocking on your door as soon as you're elected and asking for huge pay rises, especially, in, you know, the remember the junior doctors and the train drivers. They come for huge pay rises. So you stand need, Angela, saying that politics is not for sale. You've already sold out.
17: Well, thank you very much for joining us tonight. That's superb. The chairman of Reform UK, Lee Anderson, thank you very much indeed for your time, sir. Back to my panel now in Westminster. Delighted to be joined by the historian and broadcaster, Rafe Hadle-Mancou, and also GB News' senior political commentator, Nigel Nelson. Gentlemen, welcome to the studio. Nigel, I'm going to start with you. This is war.
18: Yeah, and I also think at the moment this might actually turn out to be one big Reform publicity stunt. Reason for that is that on the day that Philip Ryecroft reported, the government announced that March the 25th would be the cutoff point for foreign donors to be able to give big money. So in other words, that they would then be limited after that date to £100,000. Now, it was perfectly clear the Electoral Commission came out with similar guidance a few days later, so everyone knew what the new law was likely to say. Then we get a situation where suddenly this money turns up in Reform's account. What is curious about this is that as long as Ben Dello and Christopher Harborne were resident here before March the 25th, everything's fine. If they weren't, then it's not. Then this and £72 million just doesn't exist, basically.
17: Are you seriously suggesting that a British government could or should retrospectively apply a law? That's not British, it's not fair, and Sir Michael Annis, who was on the show earlier on, said it's anti-constitutional.
18: Point I'm making is, it was perfectly clear on March the 25th that that's how the law was going to work. And what is curious about this is Nigel Farage was asked today whether or not this is within the law. He said it was, and he's absolutely right as the current law stands until the Representation Nigel. Of the People Bill goes through. The point here is that what he wouldn't say is whether this pair have been in Britain Nigel, since March the 25th.
19: One of my degrees is in law. And one of the first things I was taught in law school was that retroactive laws are an affront against natural justice. Judges hate retrospective laws looking back to the past because people should know what the law is at the time, not to change things later on. What we're seeing from Labour is a level of chicanery and skullduggery that is absolutely astounding. I would say it's downright corrupt. It seems there's nothing too low for them in terms of trying to rig their chances for electoral success. We saw them, of course, try to cancel local elections, franchising millions of people. We saw them trying to gerrymander boundary constituencies in their favour. We see them now trying to lower the age of voting to 16 to bring in millions of more people. Now what they're trying to do is they're trying to scuttle any opposition by crippling
18: the ability of
19: Reform.
18: Why are we talking about this now when we should have been talking about it when the representation of the bill was going through the House of Commons.
19: Well, some of us have been talking about it. I've been talking about the age of 16 being lowering, which is part of this same bill here. But this is the reality on the ground. What we should be talking about is the far bigger political donation scandal, which involves Labour. In this country,
18: This
19: is a very important point. No one is focusing on
18: question.
19: In this country, only 28% of union members support the Labour Party.
18: Yeah, okay.
19: Right? In the 21st century,
18: question. Why are we talking about this now? Why does Reform suddenly want to get every party in the TUC get their knickers in a twist about this particular issue
19: it's
18: now?
19: It's quite clear, because we may be on an election footing. Nigel thinks we may be on an election footing. They need to have a war chest in order to do that. And quite frankly, they can see the Labour government trying to put in legislation that will prevent them from doing that. Obvious that they need to get as much money in.
18: Rules were coming in on March the 25th. They've known this for months. So suddenly this donation miraculously appears. Why now? What is going on at the moment? Why are Reform doing this?
19: The main point here is the hypocrisy that you have trade unions, which only have one third of their members supporting the Labour Party, giving member money to the Labour Party as a whole. I think people would be aghast to know that. Did you know 28% of union members support Reform? GMB and Unite have more Reform supporters than Labour supporters.
18: Why are GMB and Unite
19: giving money to the Labour Party? That's the scandal that people should be looking into.
18: Why can't you answer the question now? And why did Nigel Farage today not say whether or not this pair had been in the country before March the 25th, which is the one key question that actually surrounds this whole donation?
19: We know full well that the idea was to give £1 million a month or a year by Bendilo. That wouldn't be able to. So we had to front load the full amount of money in order to try to get it in here. The question should be, is it lawful and legal and morally right for a government to pass legislation that makes something retroactively impermissible?
18: But it was clear that legislation was going to be passed on March the 25th. This is my point. What I'm asking is, why is Reform suddenly putting this up now? Because in the event that the bill goes through, and there's every indication it will, it means that these donations will not be able to be given at least from a year from when these two arrived here.
19: Yeah.
18: Why are they not answering when they arrived?
19: Well, the bigger question is
18: Don't give me bigger questions.
19: Well, I'm not a member of the Reform Party's leadership, so I can't answer why they haven't been given the information. I can just tell you that this is a clear attempt by the Labour Party to undermine democracy, because not only are they going to try to ban British expats from donating money, now there's talk about people even in this country being given a cap of £100,000 a year. But alone, the trade unions will remain untouched. Anyone who can see this can call it out for what it quite clearly is.
17: Nigel, there is a fair point here. And Reform UK would argue all they're trying to do is level the playing field. And for decades, it has been lent towards the union dues from the Labour Party and the private donations, including inheritances, to the Conservatives. A new party faces certain barriers, and Reform UK are trying to short circuit it. But this one will rage and rage and rage, and I think we're going to see a huge political clash of the titans. Reform UK versus the unions. Gentlemen, superb stuff. Great start to the show. Thank you very, very much indeed. Now, coming up next, as Reform UK hires private security patrols in areas housing illegal migrants in Essex. I'll be joined by Patrick Christie's live from Calais as he exposes the migrant crisis. And today, Patrick was attacked. That's next.
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22: Arsenal plan on contacting refereeing organisation ProRef for clarification over the penalty awarded against Ezri Konsa during the Gunners' victory over Sunderland on Saturday. Konsa was deemed to have fouled Dan Ballard inside the penalty area after being judged to have held the Sunderland defender excessively. Referee John Brooks awarded the spot kick, much to Mikel Arteta's frustration, with the Arsenal manager strongly criticising the decision after the final whistle. The VAR team backed Brooks' call. Arsenal now want to understand why the penalty was given and how the referee reached his decision. That's the latest sport. For more, go to gbnews.com.
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26: Welcome back to GB News Tonight with me, Martin Daubin. Now, private security guards hired by reform-led Essex County Council have begun patrols in three town centres where migrants from a nearby accommodation centre often visit.
27: Hundreds of them all walking up. There's 17 minibuses that are supplied for their use, private minibuses, and they're dropped off here, they're dropped in Colchester, they're dropped in Chelmsford. It's overwhelming. You can literally see pretty much from one end of the town to the other. You can see them using the ATMs, you can see them going in the bookies, you can see them buying alcohol. You can see exactly where they're going, what they're doing, and people say, well, do you follow them around? But you can see them.
28: You being disabled, I've had men running towards me, calling out names, you know, doing the slit throat thing, and it's terrifying. My daughter's too scared to come into town. She's got a little blonde, my granddaughter's little blonde girl. Women are not, they don't feel safe with their children.
26: It's an incredible state of affairs. I'm joined now in the studio by my panel tonight, the historian and broadcaster Rafe Hadelman-Ku and GB News' senior political commentator Nigel Nelson. Rafe, I'm going to start with you. You know, the government often like to portray people like this as far right or racists. And in fact, a Labour councillor said that Reform UK's idea to form patrols to keep people safe is clearly driven by prejudice. That's the Labour councillor Lee Scordis. But when you listen to locals like that who are clearly living in fear, it's quite a different picture.
29: Yes, I mean, this is the very definition of suicidal empathy, importing into this country some of the very worst dross in the world. Remember, the countries that we're importing people into this country from are Eritrea, Sudan, Syria, Somalia, Iraq. These are the top 10 countries for rape, sexual violence, all sorts of nefarious activities. And we are willfully importing vast numbers into the country and unleashing them on unsuspecting people right down the spine of this country. I've said for years, we need to create a genuinely hostile environment. That means those people here, until they can be processed and deported, build maximum security refugee camps where they cannot leave. They can have full facilities within those facilities, but they must never be allowed to interact with the wider population, because it is terrifying and intimidating. And you can see the fear on those people's faces. The one positive of this, of course, is the more homogenous an area is, the more open it is to immigration. So perhaps having these people in your community will make even more elements of the British public, people who tend to vote for left-wing parties, realise the true cost of living at the coalface and the dark side of diversity.
18: Well, the question really was about the security guards. And what the Chief Constable of Essex, Rachel Nolan, says is that migrant crime in the county is, to quote her, very low. Now, if the council want to hire trained security guards who act within the law, they will have no powers of enforcement. I mean, that's fine. If that reassures local residents, I'm not against them doing that. It sounds like a waste of time and probably a waste of money.
29: Because the whole thing
18: is costing $150,000.
29: It's not a waste of money, but we do need to beef up our security guards. Too often I see in central London, security guards are only 5'2", have no powers of enforcement at all. I've said for a long time.
18: We need to have
29: security guards who are trained to the same level as nightclub bouncers, big people who have the right to stop you. I would actually issue them with pepper spray as well. We need to have a serious level of enforcement here. When we're getting increasingly to a state where we have a lawless society, I think we do need to have much more vigorous and powerful
18: security
29: guards. I'd
18: rather it was the police who enforce the law. And as I say, I don't mind...
26: What if they don't?
18: Well, I mean, the whole thing is that the Chief Constable says, there isn't a problem here. But the council has got the absolute right to do this. As I said, if people feel more comfortable because they've got security guards around, that's great. But those security guards can't do anything. All they can do is report any incidents to police. And unlike Rafe, I don't want to see security guards carrying weaponry. I think that's a matter for the police to enforce.
29: We wouldn't have the shoplifting epidemic if they did have that, if they did have those abilities. And just as they do in Canada, they have guns, for heaven's sake. Canada's a peaceful country. Security guards there have guns, as they do in America. I do think that there is a level of intimidation on the streets.
18: And look what happens in America with gun crime.
29: I've been to places... Yeah, but Canada doesn't have a gun crime. If you look at places like Great Yarmouth, where I've been, it is very intimidating to see gangs of migrants just hanging around. So if you can have a uniform presence on the streets, it's all the better for making people feel more secure. But the key point is, those gangs shouldn't be on the streets of Britain. They should be within secure facilities.
18: Yeah, I know, but we can't even keep prisoners inside prisons at the moment. Yeah.
29: That's not an argument against doing it, is it? Well, it is really,
18: because to actually make secure prisons, you're talking about some Category A prison to stick migrants in. We've got to go and build those things. So at the moment, we've got to deal with things as they are, not as we wish them to be.
29: Mm. They don't really be Category A. You can very well build Nightingale camps, which are fully enforceable.
18: What, from IKEA? Not, just flat-pack furniture and put a Nightingale camp.
0: Well, hang on. They're already on an RAF Wethersfield site, the same as at Linton and Ouse. These sites could be ring-fenced and contained. I've been to them. It's not beyond the realms of our imagination or our ability to contain a centre that's already there, Nigel.
18: Well, the question is, you're talking about building a prison camp, basically.
0: No, the camp's already there. Contain it, fence it, ring-fence it, secure it. That's what the locals want.
18: Yeah, well, I mean, the locals seem to be quite happy about the security guards being there, and as I said, that was fine. And, I mean, it may well be we've got to start thinking in terms of detaining migrants. I'm coming round to actually detaining, but the practicalities, the legalities, how you actually go about doing it is really complex.
0: Isn't that the point, though, Rafe? We hear all the time about the human rights of asylum seekers, even those who come here illegally on dinghies. What about the human rights of those women in Braintree who are living in fear?
29: Precisely. This is the point. It's time we prioritise the British people first over people who clearly have no right to be in this country, but what are economic scouts posing as asylum seekers. We've just had the whistleblower saying that only 1 in 100 asylum applicants is actually genuine. And we are seen as...
18: Yeah, that whistleblower's anonymous.
29: We are seen as a soft touch.
18: You know, suspicious.
29: In this country, there are zero asylum seekers who are homeless. In France, it's around 30%. We are such a light touch. That's why we're so attractive. We have to make Britain less attractive than France.
18: Well, it would be worse to put them on the streets. I mean, there's
29: no one's saying that, but we're seen as a light touch. People know if they come here, they will get benefits and housing.
18: Well, they won't get benefits. This is the sort of nonsense that gets told.
26: They get free accommodation, they get a free phone,
18: they get free accommodation, they get less than £9 a week while they're in that accommodation. So £9 a week is not a lot to actually do with.
26: Okay, gentlemen, we have the call time. A superb debate. Thank you to you both. Now, coming up in just a moment's time, as a special relationship is plunged further into chaos after Donald Trump backs a United Ireland, leaders of the devolved nations today, from Wales, from Ireland and from Scotland, have signed a pact to destroy the United Kingdom. The Celtics are on their haunches. Should they pipe down? That's next.
2: Good evening. Yes, it is time for your latest weather update from the Met Office here on GB News. Some wet weather sinking south tonight, making for a damp start for many of us on Tuesday morning. Then there'll be a mixture of sunshine and showers and a fresher feel tomorrow. It's been quite warm and humid ahead of this cold front, and still some quite warm air across the south through the night. So quite a warm night here. A little bit of drizzle in the air. Some heavier rain, though, for northwest England, north and west Wales. That will spread slowly south, and then further rain comes in across much of Scotland as we go through the night. Some heavy pulses of rain. It might even get woken up by a hailstorm. Temperatures will hold up, particularly in the south. Quite a warm, humid feel here. Towns and cities staying in the high teens to start Tuesday. Quite a grey start, but warm and humid and dry across that southeastern corner. Far from dry, though, elsewhere. More showers coming into western Scotland. Could be quite a wet day over the Highlands and the Western Isles. A drier feel across parts of eastern Scotland. May even start with some sunshine here. Mixture of bright spells and showers for Northern Ireland. Things brightening up quite quickly over Northern England and Wales. This line of rain that you can see, as you can probably imagine, is a weather front, and that will continue to trickle southwards. If you're looking for rain across the southeast, well, the bad news is that band of rain does kind of fizzle out. But the good news is, as we get into the afternoon, we could see some heavier showers breaking out along that zone. So you might get lucky and get a downpour, as I say, if you're after rain. But generally, it clears away. Sunny skies for most through the afternoon, but plenty of showers packing in on a gusty, blustery, fresher wind over northern and western Scotland. And temperatures lower than today. Humidity will also be lower. A fresher feel into Wednesday. To Wednesday, we'll see further showers feeding into northwest England. Could be quite a wet day in Manchester. Some showers for western parts of Wales. The odd one for western Scotland, although they should fizzle out here. One or two scattered showers by the afternoon in the east, but many places dry on Wednesday. Again, a fresher feel with temperatures mostly in the high teens.
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26: Yeah, welcome back to GB News Tonight with me, your host, Martin Dorby. Just to repeat, Nigel Farage is back in this chair tomorrow. It's been a privilege to keep the chair warm, but tomorrow, Nigel Farage is back. 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
8: I've always loved the people of Ireland, and it just seems to me that you have Northern Ireland and you have Ireland, and it would seem to me that one of the naturals of all time is put them together. So that's only my opinion. But by the way, many people agree. I made the comment just
5: I made what I consider to be a fairly routine comment. I've had so much support on that. And then they asked me about Scotland. That one I won't talk about yet. I'll save that for another day.
26: And there's Donald Trump there, quite out of character, sticking his oar into international affairs because the special relationship has been plunged into chaos after President Donald Trump declared his support for a united Ireland. But that was just the first threat to the integrity of the UK in just the past few days.
7: This meeting today and the signing of this memorandum is historic. It is that moment where we assert collectively our inalienable right to decide our futures.
26: Yesterday, the leaders of the SNP, Plaid Cymru and Sinn Féin all met and signed a so-called Memorandum of Understanding, aiming to pile pressure onto Westminster and expressly declare their intentions to become independent nations. But let's look at the support for breaking away from the United Kingdom. And the appetite is, well, let's face it, pretty small. In Wales, opposition to independence is overwhelming. And in Northern Ireland, it's nowhere near a majority. It's only in Scotland where it remains even a very close call. But tonight we wanted to take this debate in a completely different direction. Scotland, Wales and Northern Ireland are all net recipients of Westminster taxpayer cash. Yes, folks, in other words, England has been bailing them out for years. And frankly, without a word of thanks from their leaders. In fact, all we seem to get is them griping like disenfranchised wives who are disappointed with their partners. Here's the question. Is it time for England itself to have a vote on those nations leaving the United Kingdom? I'm delighted now to be joined by the former leader of the ALBA Party and the former SNP MP, Neil Hanvey. Neil, it's a pleasure to have your company. Independence back on the menu. The problem is, can Scotland afford to go it alone?
9: Well, I think that argument was thrashed out convincingly in 2014. Of course, Scotland can be a successful independent country. That is, any suggestion to the contrary is for the birds, to be frank. I think what's happened over the last couple of days is important for a number of reasons. First of all, there's been a frustration within the independence movement in Scotland that since Nicola Sturgeon took over the reins and then subsequently Umza Yousaf and now John Swinney, the cause of independence has been rolled out at elections just to get the vote for the SNP, with no real ambition or intention to do anything substantial to make that happen. And I think what really strikes me from the press conference with the three parties represented there, Plaid, Sinn Féin and the SNP, was that John, he was making all the right noises for sure, but he seems to now be a bit of a hostage to fortune by the ambitions and intentions of Plaid Cymru and Sinn Féin. So he's now going to have to come up with the goods after, 10 years or so of, treading water. So it really will put pressure on John Swinney, and it's not a straightforward thing for him. All the arguments, I have made these arguments in the chamber in Westminster, and indeed I moved a bill twice when I was an MP to give equal provision for Scotland as exists for Northern Ireland in the Good Friday Agreement, so that there's a mechanism that allows this debate, that instead of this tit-for-tat going on ad nauseum, that there's a mechanism to allow it to happen properly.
26: So, Neil, just want to interject, if I may. If there was no more Barnett formula, no more billions from Westminster, the SNP, they seem to despise Westminster, yet, let's be frank, financially dependent, like a wife, who constantly moans about their partner. No more free prescriptions, no more free tuition fees for those born in Scotland. Go it alone, and perhaps no sterling. Could you actually cope?
9: Well, I mean, you make a strong argument there, and I think it's one that's welcome because it's very frustrating to continually make the case that Scotland could be a thriving and very prosperous independent country. And, if England wants to jettison us, many of us will be more than happy for that to happen. And, it's interesting because when I was an MP, I led one side of the debate at the Cambridge Union Debating Society. And I had a secret weapon on my team, which was a young man, one of the students, who was arguing for English independence alongside the call for Scottish independence, making those kind of suggestions, although I would say not in a pejorative manner whatsoever. And, you know, I think that underscores something really important that's missing in this debate. Often is that because Scotland, Northern Ireland and Wales changed their constitutional arrangements with the UK, or the UK ceased to be the organisation that it currently is, that doesn't mean that we won't work together, that we won't still be good neighbours, that we won't cooperate. And, you know, all it does is level the playing field.
26: Okay, Neil, so we'll have to leave it there. Thank you for your time. Appreciate it. The former leader of the Albert Party and the former SNP MP, Neil Hanvey. Back to my panel, Rafe Hedemanku and Nigel Nelson. Rafe, let's take this to the next level. Most Englanders, I think, are supportive of the union, but we're sick to the back teeth of being told we're abusive partners, coercive partners, when we pay loads of money. English nationalism, the only nationalism that's something to be ashamed of. Is it time for the Englanders? And I say, do you know what? Go on your own, lads.
29: Yes, I first read about this in 2007. You know, the English got such a raw deal now. You know, they see that the Scottish nationalists and the Welsh nationalists throw a temper tantrum and get rewarded for it. They've got their own parliament and their own assembly. We don't have anything like that. The reality is, as you say, you know, spending per head, £2,000 more is spent per head in public services on the Welsh and on the Scots. The Welsh and the Scots, encouraged to celebrate their culture, their identity, is called progressive nationalism. When the English do it, it's racist, and it sticks in the craw because it basically offends that notion of fair play. It's just not cricket, as the English would like to say. And the great deal of the problem is everything that's great, much that's great about Britain is actually English in origin, our constitution, history, but that's been woven up into the British national fabric. So the English need to reclaim for themselves those things that are actually seen as being British but are actually fundamentally English.
26: No, I do.
18: Well, I apply the same principle of self-determination that we do in the Falklands, Gibraltar, and to some extent Northern Ireland, to everywhere. I think that people should decide how they want the future to go, and of course that actually would include the English on that basis. Mm. Falklanders and Gibraltarians choose to stay British, and they should remain British on that basis as long as the majority go there. Scotland's a different ballgame. Scotland's referendum in 2014 was billed as a once-in-a-generation event. Then 2 years later, we left the European Union, and the Scots voted 62-38% to actually stay. So if Scotland wanted a referendum now, the only way I think it could be granted is to say, right, add going into Europe along with the referendum issue. Otherwise, there's no difference.
26: Nigel Nelson, there's more chance of Scotland, there's more chance of me becoming an astronaut than there is Scotland being accepted in the EU. It won't ever happen. Gentlemen, stick with me if you can, because I'm delighted to now be joined by Jubilee's presenter, Patrick Christie, who's live there for us in Cali. Patrick, you've had a bit of a sticky time there with some of the local lads.
10: Yeah, thank you very much for coming to me, Martin. Really appreciate it. What we wanted to do is show the biggest, most comprehensive overview of the situation here in northern France that's ever been shown on British national television. And I think we might have got that. We've got the lorry crossings. That is an issue that I think is getting worse, not better. We've got the size of the migrant camps. They are getting bigger, not smaller. In fact, we even exposed a brand new migrant camp that has just popped up in the last few months. We exposed the role of the charity sector. We exposed the role of organised crime groups. We also show you absolutely categorically, unquestionably, how violent a lot of these illegal migrant men are, and bear in mind, of course, that they are now potentially coming to a rural countryside village near you. But also, despite the fact that the Labour government are saying that they are doing everything they possibly can to stop the boat, smash the gangs, that the French, they are absolutely nailing it over here, again, the reality on the ground is very different. And we've got a little clip for you now, I think, of a small boat crossing that we were able to see at about 6 a.m. this morning. Probably be able to see the silhouette of all of those people wading out to that boat as we speak. Hard for me to tell. I'm going to guess at around 20, 25 people. But this is the third pickup they've done. And there's another group of them just sitting over there waiting to go, possibly on another boat. This is the third pickup that this small boat has done. We're witnessing a taxi service in action in more ways than one, because they're also being escorted by the French. You'll be able to just about see the silhouettes of people wading out into the boat there. So 9 p.m. to 11 p.m. tonight, live from northern France, and I promise you, you will see things that you have never seen on TV before, and I would urge strongly the likes of Shabana Mahmood to watch this show.
26: Patrick, Chris's fearless reporting, superb stuff, just mind blown to see that dinghy putting away there. Stay safe, mate. 9 to 11 tonight, 9 till 12, Patrick, Chris's tonight. Unmissable viewing, Patrick. See you soon. Get safely back to Britain, my friend. Get back in a dinghy, mate. Might get a free hotel. Coming up next, Labour Party killjoys decide to batter fish and chips from kids' lunch menus in our schools and instead serve up compulsory lentils in a woke menu makeover. Is Labour serving up thin gruel to British kids, or do they have their finger on the pulse? That's next.
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13: Hello there, and welcome to your holiday sun forecast from the Met Office. For much of Europe, it is going to be settled with plenty of sunshine, and it is going to be on the warm side. There is a little bit of cloud across the Canary Islands, but for Portugal, Spain, south of France, there is wall-to-wall sunshine, and it is feeling pretty warm here. Across Italy and Greece, so we do have a low pressure just sat across the Mediterranean, bringing some cloud and rain for a time. But again, it is still going to feel pretty warm, and it is going to be settled for the next few days.
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6: Yum yum. Now, welcome back to GB News Tonight with me, your host, Martin Daubley. Now, Labour's nanny state is serving up another helping of woke. And this time, school dinners are getting a grilling. They've gone cold on deep fried food. Puddings are being rationed. Sausages and pizza face the chop. While lentils and chickpeas are instead being dished up. Yes, the government has decided that it's, in its knowledge, it knows its onions when it comes to your children's lunch. Ministers say the new rules will tackle obesity and tooth decay, but critics reckon they're completely and utterly crackers. But even the humble fish and chip supper has been battered by Labour's ban. So tonight we wanted to wrap up with the nation's favourite. I'm joined by my panel, of course, the historian and broadcaster Rafe Haider-Mankou and GB News' senior political commentator Nigel Nelson. And as ever, hoving interview like a vision, it's a Jacob Rees-Mogg, because of course, State of the Nation is up next. Gentlemen, in defiance of this woke Labour government, we decided to tuck into a fish supper. Rafe Haider-Mankou, between bites. What on earth is wrong with a fish and chip supper for kids? It's the food of the gods.
7: Absolutely. Look, I understand very well we need to ensure that eating habits are healthy amongst the young, but the French have a four-course meal for their children at school based around French cuisine. Yes, eat healthily, but I think fish and chips on Fridays, a good Catholic guy would say that, bangers and mash and a steak and kidney pud, those three should always be on the menu, along, of course, with the great English puddings, you know, jam roly-poly, Arctic roll, you know, apple crumble with lashings of custard. Eat healthily, but give a treat to the kids once or twice a week.
6: May I say, it's just great to see you two guys downing your weapons like Armistice Day over a cigarette, but instead you're bonding over a fish supper. Nigel Nelson, this is worker-alty madness.
8: No, I think it's quite reasonable to try and give kids healthy food. I mean, the irony is that I was going to have a wonderful Turkish dish of lentils and bulgur wheat tonight that Claire is at the moment cooking, and of course now I've got the fish and chips, I won't be able to.
6: So you're blaming British food for your banquet falling through tonight.
8: Well, indeed. But the other point there is that, for instance, that meal tonight will cost about £1 a portion. The free school meals has a budget of £2.60. There's no reason why kids can't have healthy food. And yeah, and fish and chips occasionally too. They're not talking about banning them. They're just talking about broadening the menu out

0: So you can actually tackle obesity and also tooth decay.
1: But obesity, Rafe, isn't tackled by what people have on their plate at lunch. You see kids outside schools queuing up for chicken shops. You know, fat kids whose parents don't take care of themselves either. It's not school that's a problem. It's bad education, bad nutrition everywhere.
2: That's right. And you see after school, everyone having those fizzy drinks, going having too many chocolates, and they're all at the chicken shops, as you say. It's up to parents, ultimately, to do the right thing and teach their children early eating habits at a young age. But, you know, the Danes, the Dutch, and the French are the slimmest children in Europe. There's a lot we can learn from them, and they're still able to eat their national classical dishes without, of course, putting on the pounds.
1: So, Jacob Rees-Mogg, let's get your take on this. I mean, why are they being so nanny state? They're also monitoring kids' lunchboxes, apparently.
3: Well, it's all ridiculous, and it won't make any difference. A lot of obesity is genetic, and there's a lot of studies that show that, and that people who have needed to store fat have a tendency in the modern age to get fat because food is so readily available. The odd fish and chip lunch, school dinner, won't make any difference. It is the general daily eating habits. What people eat at lunch and at dinner and at breakfast isn't what makes them fat. It's what they eat in between. And I really don't think the government should be going into this level of detail. Also, they seem to want us to eat foreign food rather than English food. I want my fish and chips. I want my meat and potatoes. I don't want rice, lentils and chickpeas. They can eat that abroad if that's what they like.
1: So, Jacob Rees-Mogg, thank you very much. So before we ask you what's on your menu tonight, sir, pun intended.
3: Well, I'm having a bill of fare. I'm not having this French menu nonsense.
1: Thank you very much. Now, Lucy Powell, the Education Secretary and now Lunchtime Monitor, has said this. These are once-in-a-lifetime, once-in-generation changes that will transform school food for children across the country. No child should spend the school day hungry and no family should have to struggle to put food on the table. This is what change looks like. Healthier food, fuller stomachs, and a fairer start for every child. So Jacob Rees-Mogg, of course, is up next.
3: Can I just explode about that dreadful statement? Because that's what is wrong with government statements. It broadly doesn't answer the point. It says all sorts of other things about people not being hungry at school, which is completely irrelevant to the point of forcing children to eat disgusting food. Anyway, governments ought to learn and put out better statements than that. I'm going to be talking about inheritance tax and this very exciting proposal from Kemi Badenoch.
1: Let's get rid of it.
3: It will be got rid of, abolished, scrapped. It's a very bad tax. It's an inefficient way of raising revenue, and it's economically damaging. It's really interesting that Reform won't go for it. Robert Jenrick seems to be taking Reform economically towards the blob. He's becoming a sort of Treasury insider, whilst Kemi is doing the interesting economic work and development. It's a very important statement that we should be getting from her at the Tory Party conference.
1: But, of course, she didn't do it in 14 years in power. The Conservatives didn't.
3: Well, George Osborne promised it and failed to do it, partly because we were in coalition with the Lib Dems. But Kemi wasn't Chancellor of the Exchequer or leader at that point. I have been arguing for it for as long as the Conservatives were in office. I think it's really important, both economically and in a sense of fairness, that this is money people have already been taxed on.
1: OK, thank you, Sir Jacob Rees-Mogg. State Direction is up next. Cheers to you. I'll be having my fish supper. See you tomorrow at 3.
4: Today, clouds overhead, total zen within. 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
5: Good evening. Yes, it is time for your latest weather update from the Met Office here on GB News. Some wet weather sinking south tonight, making for a damp start for many of us on Tuesday morning. Then there'll be a mixture of sunshine and showers and a fresher feel tomorrow. It's been quite warm and humid ahead of this cold front and still some quite warm air across the south through the night. So quite a warm night here. A little bit of drizzle in the air. Some heavier rain, though, for northwest England, north and west Wales. That will spread slowly south and then further rain comes in across much of Scotland as we go through the night. Some heavy pulses of rain. You might even get woken up by a hailstorm. Temperatures will hold up, particularly in the south. Quite a warm, humid feel here. Towns and cities staying in the high teens to start Tuesday. Quite a grey start, but warm and humid and dry across that southeastern corner. Far from dry, though, elsewhere. More showers coming into western Scotland. Could be quite a wet day over the Highlands and the Western Isles. A drier feel across parts of eastern Scotland. May even start with some sunshine here. Mixture of bright spells and showers for Northern Ireland. Things brightening up quite quickly over Northern England and Wales. This line of rain that you can see, as you can probably imagine, is a weather front, and that will continue to trickle southwards. If you're looking for rain across the southeast, well, the bad news is that band of rain does kind of fizzle out. But the good news is, as we get into the afternoon, we could see some heavier showers breaking out along that zone. So you might get lucky and get a downpour, as I say, if you're after rain. But generally, it clears away. Sunny skies for most through the afternoon, but plenty of showers packing in on a gusty, blustery, fresher wind over northern and western Scotland. And temperatures lower than today. Humidity will also be lower. A fresher feel into Wednesday too. Wednesday, we'll see further showers feeding into northwest England. Could be quite a wet day in Manchester. Some showers for western parts of Wales. The odd one for western Scotland, although they should fizzle out here. One or two scattered showers by the afternoon in the east, but many places dry on Wednesday. Again, a fresher feel with temperatures mostly in the high teens.
4: Today, clouds overhead, totals in within. 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
8: 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Entrance must be 18 or over. Lines close at 4 p.m. on the 23rd of October. 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
3: Hello, good evening. It's me, Jacob Rees-Mogg, on State of the Nation tonight.
12: We want to cut taxes, of course we do. But we understand substantial tax cuts are not realistic at this current moment in time.
3: Is it time to stop taxing the dead? Kemi Badenoch is reportedly considering abolishing death duties if the policy can be fully costed. Whereas Reform's Treasury spokesman, or advocate for the blob as he's now become, Robert Jenrick, dismissed the idea as a desperate play. Who really is the party of low taxes and fiscal responsibility? Also tonight.
13: I think it would be a great feather in everybody's cap if that happened. It's going to happen eventually.
3: Donald Trump, is he a friend or a foe to the United Kingdom? The President of the United States has caused irritation after declaring his hope for a united Ireland, with pro-independence leaders collaborating to push their cause. Could the previously pro-British president be the driving force for the breakup of the United Kingdom? Plus, has the war on the motorists turned fatal? New figures show that deaths on Welsh roads are at the highest level since before the pandemic, partly because of Labour's 20-mile-an-hour zones. Is it time to abolish the policy altogether? And
14: growth, you do it basically very simply. It's taxation, government spending, monetary policy, regulation, and trade.
3: Do high taxes lead to lower revenues? The Laffer curve theory argues that when more tax is there, the state will take in less money and become less prosperous. Is the same true in Britain today? I interviewed the man behind the curve, Dr. Arthur Laffer, about how we can solve our economic woes. State of the Nation starts now.

0: I'll also be joined by my most penetratingly percipient panel, the former Conservative MP and Minister Lord Redwood and the political commentator Matthew Stadlin. As always, let me know what you think. mailmog@gbnews.com. But now it's your favourite time of the day. It's the News Bulletin with Bethany Elsie.
1: Good evening. Your top stories from the GB newsroom. The leaders of the SNP, Plaid Cymru and Sinn Féin are warning Westminster's time is coming to an end. The first ministers of the UK's three devolved nations have signed a joint agreement aimed at putting pressure on Downing Street to hold referendums on independence, saying each nation has the right to determine its own future. In response, Downing Street says Andy Burnham believes strongly in the United Kingdom and is focused on delivering change across the country rather than on constitutional debates. The government is attempting to crack down on millionaire political donors with a proposed £100,000 cap on contributions from overseas electors, which could be backdated to March. It follows Reform UK receiving a record-breaking £72 million in donations over the weekend, which the party says is perfectly legal. If the cap was backdated, Reform may be forced to return the two £36 million gifts from crypto billionaires Ben Dilo and Christopher Harborne. A man from Stockport has pleaded guilty to drugging and raping his wife over a 20-year campaign of abuse. He's admitted to 60 offences dating from 2004 to 2025. The 60-year-old can't be identified in order to protect the lifelong anonymity of the victim. 12 co-defendants all deny various allegations involving the same woman. The Prime Minister had cancelled engagements today and tomorrow following the death of his father, Roy, at the age of 86, who had Alzheimer's. Mr. Burnham has spoke about his father's illness, which meant that he didn't know his son had become Prime Minister. That experience is one of the major factors driving Mr. Burnham's aim to reform the social care system. Two men aged 25 have died taking part in the Great North Run. Both men, who were from the northeast, collapsed during the half marathon yesterday and died despite the very best efforts of the medical teams. The run from Newcastle to South Shields is the biggest half marathon in the world, with 63,000 runners taking part. And Oasis are going back on tour next year. The Gallagher brothers have announced dates in the UK, Europe and America. Standard ticket prices, though, could set you back £266. In a post on social media, the band said, "Come witness the fitness. It shall be a sight to behold." You're up to date for now. Enjoy the rest of the evening.
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0: Welcome back to State of the Nation. Think back to 2007. Gordon Brown had just become Prime Minister. His popularity was going through the roof. Labour was recovering. And one George Osborne stood up at the Tory party conference and said that he would change death duties. The opinion polls changed, the election didn't happen, and Gordon Brown lost the ensuing general election. Now, much better, much more exciting, Kemi Badenoch, the leader of the Conservatives, is rumoured to be planning to abolish death duties altogether. This is a great proposal. It's a good proposal for so many reasons. First of all, and most importantly, it is economically wise. Death duties are a bad tax. Why is that? Because they distort investment. They mean people hold on to bad investments longer than they otherwise would, and they invest in things that attract relief from death duties instead of putting them into ideas that will yield them the biggest return, but could be best for the economy too. So if you invest in a small company on AIM, you may get death duty relief, but if you invest in BP, you won't. Yet BP is one of our leading companies, and it may need to have a rights issue at some point in the future when raising cash at a low price would be valuable. It puts up the cost of capital to bigger companies, and it means people don't remove their investments from unsuccessful ideas. This is damaging to the economic outcome for the country, because in a capitalist system, you want capital to be allocated as well as possible. So the £7 billion a year you get from death duties is insignificant compared to the economic damage. It's also a nasty, cruel tax. As the funeral cortege heads towards the burial ground, there, sneaking behind, is the man from HMRC, waiting to get his share, making sure that you don't serve too much gin at the wake afterwards and reduce the assets of the deceased's estate. It's a pernicious and cruel tax based on money that people have already earned and have already been taxed on. Economically inefficient, cruel, a tax it's right to abolish, and abolishing it will pay for itself through economic growth. It's trivial in the grand scheme of things. It is right to get rid of it. As always, let me know what you think. mailmog@gbnews.com. But now, I'm joined by Reform's Mayor of Greater Lincolnshire, Dame Andrea Jenkins. Andrea, thank you as always for joining me. Aren't you a bit worried that dear old Robert Jenrick has now moved to the left? He's become an advocate of the awful OBR, which has done so much damage to our economy, and now he wants to keep death duties. Has he become part of the blob?
3: No, he's not. I think what he learnt in government himself, and you know, you and I did as well, Jacob, that you cannot promise things that you're not necessarily going to deliver, because let's face it, what state is our country going to be in, the public finances, when we get to the next general election after a Labour government? So I think he's just trying to be a realist. I mean, look, everybody in my party wants to abolish inheritance tax, full stop. But we've also got to be realistic. We can't make promises until we know the public finances.
0: But Andrea, this is an easy tax to remove. It's a tiny amount of government expenditure. The £7 billion could easily be saved. You just freeze benefits for a couple of years and you've saved the money. And it seems to me very unfair that benefits go up when tax thresholds are frozen. You could save the money very quickly if you wanted to do it. And it's economically hugely beneficial. So the bang for your buck that you get in terms of tax cut is enormous.
3: Look, Jacob, I'm not disagreeing with you on this, but the fact is the public finances are in a state. Unemployment, with youth unemployment, is at an all-time high, and it's going to only get worse. So why make promises so far away from election that you can't speak? With reform, it's about restoring the trust with the public. I mean, it's like myself in Greater Lincolnshire, I didn't make promises, but I'm making savings. So I think it's about getting in there and then making savings and delivering for the taxpayer.
0: But reform has made lots of other promises that cost money or lead to less revenue coming in. So why not this one? Is it simply that Robert Jenrick has gone back to his true form? He was a Cameroon when Cameron was leader. He was a Borisite when Boris was leader. And now he's become a reformite. But basically, he's part of the uniparty consensus and has become a Treasury acolyte.
3: Lots of people can go through different stages. He's just trying to be a realist. I remember, Jacob, you writing to me when I was a Tory MP, when you was leader of the House, telling me to sign up for that, for the MPs to do that course, the diversity course, and then you changed your mind a few years later. So I think a lot of people go through transitions like this.
0: The diversity course was dreadful, but unfortunately it was necessary at the time. Andrea, thank you so much for joining me. My panel is now with me, Lord Redwood and Matthew Stadlin. Matthew, inheritance tax doesn't raise much money and is economically damaging, but the Labour Party wants it really for social engineering reasons.
4: That's your assertion, Sir Jacob, that it is economically damaging.
0: Would you dispute anything I said on the economic damage?
4: I would suggest that you don't want to pay inheritance tax personally.
0: No,
4: indeed. And that you would therefore like inheritance tax.
0: I'm very unlikely to pay any inheritance tax. It happens because my wife's younger than I am.
4: Right.
0: And when I toddle off this mortal coil, it passes with a spouse exemption.
4: My view on inheritance tax is that we have massively entrenched wealth in this country. And to some extent, I've been a beneficiary of that myself. And the idea of making that even more egregious, to me, is extremely problematic.
0: Okay, that's fine. That's what I wanted.
4: You're not letting me answer.
0: I am, because I wanted to establish that point. Mm. I'm not saying it's unreasonable to do it for social engineering purposes. I'm just very grateful that you're clear that that's what it's about. It's not about economic efficiency.
4: No, you haven't by any means proved to me that the old Tory mantra of cutting taxes, and in this case cutting inheritance tax, would somehow magically mean that the economy grew and that there would be a bigger share for everyone. You want to cut benefits and you want to cut inheritance tax. That's your choice. People on benefits often are some of the most vulnerable people in the country. People who pay inheritance tax, don't forget, last year, I think, under 5%, and that was slightly up, under 5% of UK deaths attracted inheritance tax. So that means that 95% of UK deaths do not attract this tax. People think it's going to impact but it doesn't. We're talking about relatively well-off people.
0: Yeah, but this is the issue, that you have the people who own capital allocating it badly, which has an economic consequence because they allocate it because of the tax rather than for the maximum return of the economy.
4: But this is a right-wing view, which of course you're entitled to. I'm not sure it works.
0: But is there any part of you dispute?
4: I think
0: on the allocation of capital point.
4: You think that individuals are better at spending their money than the state is. I'm trying to convince you that actually,
0: expenditure. This is capital. You see. And it's the allocation of capital. Let me bring John in, because this is why I think it is such a bad tax. Is that it is. Of all the taxes, the other possibly that is similar is stamp duty. It's the most distorting of economic decision-making, and you want a tax system that distorts economic decision-making as little as possible.
5: Yes, I think you've made that case very well, and I think Andrew Griffiths, the Shadow Chancellor, will clearly think about that. He's in the past been sympathetic to that view. They haven't yet got to the point where they can make an announcement, because they've got to weigh up how you would cover the lost revenue and also compare it with other taxes, because there are quite a few taxes that do a lot of economic damage. But I think where your case is strongest, where I'm sure they would do something, is passing on a farm to the family, a family farm, or passing on a small business to the family, because that is where there's so obvious economic damage that you've got to take a farm which is just about viable at the size it is run by the father. He wants to pass it on after death to the son or the daughter. And they have to sell a chunk of the land to pay the death duties, and then the farm is no longer viable. We don't want smaller farms. We want profitable, successful
4: farms.
5: What
4: happens to the other children in that scenario, the children who don't inherit the farm?
5: Well, they make arrangements within the family, and they come to an agreement.
4: One child gets the farm, which is massively valuable on paper. The other children don't.
0: But that's up to parents to decide. It's their property. We believe in private property, or perhaps as a socialist you don't.
5: But the children often reach an agreement. The other son might have gone off and have a big city salary or something. He didn't want to be a farmer.
4: Doesn't get any. I'm just trying to point out.
5: That's for the family. It's not for government to tell them what to do with their land.
4: No. What you're trying to do is get government to feel sorry for children who want to inherit farms, but you're not interested in the children who don't benefit.
5: I want government to want viable farms and not wreck farms that can make.
4: We're getting into farming, but more generally, and there are arguments on both sides of that, of course, and we debated it a lot last year. Your point about allocation of capital, it's not persuasive to me. The point is that this does raise some money. It impacts very few estates, 5% or less.
0: A very large number of people.
4: You want to take money away from some of the most vulnerable in society and give it to those who are relatively well. If I make one more point, you talk about the tax man creeping up behind the cottage. Sir Jacob, that's incredibly disingenuous. We all have known for a very long time that inheritance tax exists. It's completely transparent.
5: And you have to pay the tax you've got the assets for it. That's even worse.
0: It is indeed. It's a pernicious tax. Coming up in just a moment, the President of the United States, a certain Donald Trump, has caused a degree of irritation after declaring his hope for a united Ireland, with pro-independence leaders collaborating to push their cause. Could the previously, supposedly, pro-British president be the driving force for the breakup of the United Kingdom?
2: Britain, brace yourself. He's back.
6: Good evening.
2: Back with the opinions, back with the arguments, back asking the questions others won't ask.
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0: They picked the wrong bloke, didn't they?
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8: Arsenal plan on contacting refereeing organisation ProRef for clarification over the penalty awarded against Ezri Konsa during the Gunners' victory over Sunderland on Saturday. Konsa was deemed to have fouled Dan Ballard inside the penalty area after being judged to have held the Sunderland defender excessively. Referee John Brooks awarded the spot kick, much to Mikel Arteta's frustration, with the Arsenal manager strongly criticising the decision after the final whistle. The VAR team backed Brooks' call. Arsenal now want to understand why the penalty was given and how the referee reached his decision. That's the latest sport. For more, go to gbnews.com.
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0: President Donald Trump has caused irritation in the United Kingdom this week after saying this on a trip to the Republic of Ireland.
11: I'd love to see the United Kingdom. I think it would be great. Yeah, a great feather in everybody's cap if that happened. It's going to happen eventually.
0: Since then, politicians across the political divide have condemned the comments as an insult and an endorsement to break up the United Kingdom. The backlash towards the president's comments came from both his opponents and his allies. The Prime Minister has said he is committed to the Good Friday Agreement, and even his friend Nigel Farage posted on Twitter to say, "Northern Ireland is a proud and integral part of the United Kingdom. The people of Northern Ireland neither want a referendum nor unification. I disagree with President Trump." Donald Trump, whose mother was Scottish, previously declared his love and affinity for the United Kingdom and, of course, our sovereign lord, the King. He is said to be making comments in retaliation for Keir Starmer's decision not to support his action against Iran in the Strait of Hormuz. After days doubling down on his comments, is the previously allegedly Anglophile president showing himself to be a foe rather than a friend of the United Kingdom? Well, joining me now is Republican commentator Nora Lee Nordsen. Nora, thank you so much for coming in.
12: Pleasure.
0: Now, he wants Canada to be the 51st state. He wants to pinch Greenland.
12: Yes.
0: He now wants Ireland to be one place, and he wants the Falklands to be Argentinian. Is he a menace?
12: Is he a menace?
0: Yeah, is he a menace? I mean, is he hostile to Britain and to our allies?
12: I think Trump is Trump. All of these comments are what we expect from him. He likes to stir the pot a bit. That's his negotiation style. And I think the friendship between the UK and America, that is strong. It will always remain strong, no matter who's prime minister, no matter who's the president of the United States. But Trump is also thinking about the midterms as well. He's thinking about the Irish vote.
0: How strong do you think the Irish vote is nowadays in the US? Because it's quite a long time since people from Ireland were coming over in large numbers, which obviously is post the potato famine, including my great-great-grandparents. My grandmother's grandparents were all from Ireland, from the potato famine. But that's a long time ago now. Is it as politically potent as it used to be?
12: I think the Irish vote, the Catholic vote, is always very important. But I think right now the bigger issue that he's facing is the price of oil, price of gas. It's really all about affordability in the U.S., and a few comments in Ireland are not going to change what's going to happen in the midterms. I think the more important issue is sovereignty and constitutional matters that belong where they belong. You know, Trump is a big supporter of the sovereignty of the U.S. He's a big supporter of the U.S. deciding its own constitutional issues. So he shouldn't be meddling over here in the U.K.
0: But that's an important point, because he doesn't seem to care about any other people's sovereignty, and some American diplomat has been kidnapped and taken out of the United Kingdom, as far as one can tell, completely illegally. Right. This is a most extraordinary thing. This is what the US does to Venezuela, a hostile state.
12: Right.
0: Not normally the behavior towards an ally.
12: No, it shouldn't be the behavior towards an ally. And he's actually departed from the neutrality that a sitting president has always had. And as we know, the U.S. played a very instrumental role in the Good Friday Agreement. So for him to make that comment, even though it was prompted by a journalist, and it was a very much Trump off the cuff, oh, I love Ireland, yes, it should be united, I don't really think he expects anything to change.
0: But he is the president of the United States, and he's now been president for some time, and he must realize that his words have an effect, and they create an impression, and they don't necessarily do America any good, because it alienates his allies.
12: No, I agree. I think comments like that are rather reckless, and it just reinforces the reasons why his appeal right now and popularity has dipped significantly.
0: What do Americans think about this? Do they think, well done, Donald, going over to Ireland and stirring things up? Or do they think, oh, no, not again? And I'm thinking of Americans who may be in my political turn of mind, broadly on the right, broadly want Trump to succeed. But do they find all this a bit embarrassing?
12: I think the latter, absolutely. They find this embarrassing and would really like to see him focus on the real issues that we have back at home instead of meddling in other countries' issues.
0: And there, things aren't going well, are they? That the oil price has gone back up again, the Saudi pipeline has been attacked, the Houthis have been active, and for some very strange reason, Trump didn't go to the aid of the Saudis.
12: Right.
0: He doesn't seem to be getting his foreign policy right at the moment.
12: No, I think he is still licking his wounds from going into Iran. And I think we're going to see that reflected in the vote in the midterm. And it's hard for him to backtrack on the actions that he took there. So there's going to be a lot of pain, sadly, to come.
0: And pain in the midterms. How lame a duck does he then become for the final 2 years?
12: I think we will see what happens in November. But I think the concern is that he will be a lame duck president.
0: And obviously he can't run again.
12: Right.
0: He looks likely to lose the Congress.
12: Right.
0: Will he also lose the Senate, do you think, at this stage? Or is that still too close to call?
12: I think it's too close to call, but anything's really possible right now. And we've got rate decisions coming out on Wednesday. If you look at the 10-year yields, there's real concern about the economy. The brakes are being put on AI as well right now. And he's trying to keep markets going. He's trying to say the war's, you know, it's fine, we're winning. He's trying to say prices are going to come down. We got all this oil in Venezuela. But that's not the reality. And voters have woken up to that.
0: And America isn't winning in Iran.
12: We're losing massively. And it's a very unpopular war that many Republicans, as myself, did not support.
0: And so how does he get out of this? I mean, he's not helping himself by alienating allies further. But in a way, what he does to allies doesn't matter. What he needs to do is build up his support with the American public.
12: He does need to build up support with the American public. And I think he's struggling. And you see that.
0: All right. Well, I've got a very good suggestion. And that is that Texas has a constitutional right to revert to being an independent state. So, Texas, why don't you become independent and join the Commonwealth? You'd be extremely welcome. And if I remember rightly, Mr. Houston proposed that when Texas joined the United States of America a few years ago. Next, has the war on the motorist turned fatal? New figures show that deaths on Welsh roads are at the highest level since before the pandemic, but partly because of Labour's 20-mile-an-hour zones. Is it time to abolish the policy altogether?
13: Dinner under the stars tonight?
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15: Hello there and welcome to your holiday sun forecast from the Met Office. For much of Europe, it is going to be settled with plenty of sunshine and it is going to be on the warm side. There is a little bit of cloud across the Canary Islands, but for Portugal, Spain, south of France, there is wall-to-wall sunshine and it is feeling pretty warm here. Across Italy and Greece, so we do have a low pressure just sat across the Mediterranean, bringing some cloud and rain for a time. But again, it is still going to feel pretty warm and it is going to be settled for the next few days.
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16: Good evening. Yes, it is time for your latest weather update from the Met Office here on GB News. Some wet weather sinking south tonight, making for a damp start for many of us on Tuesday morning. Then there'll be a mixture of sunshine and showers and a fresher feel tomorrow. It's been quite warm and humid ahead of this cold front and still some quite warm air across the south through the night. So quite a warm night here. A little bit of drizzle in the air. Some heavier rain, though, for northwest England, north and west Wales. That will spread slowly south and then further rain comes in across much of Scotland as we go through the night. Some heavy pulses of rain. You might even get woken up by a hailstorm. Temperatures will hold up, particularly in the south. Quite a warm, humid feel here. Towns and cities staying in the high teens to start Tuesday. Quite a grey start, but warm and humid and dry across that southeastern corner. Far from dry, though, elsewhere. More showers coming into western Scotland. Could be quite a wet day over the Highlands and the Western Isles. A drier feel across parts of eastern Scotland. May even start with some sunshine here. Mixture of bright spells and showers for Northern Ireland. Things brightening up quite quickly over Northern England and Wales. This line of rain that you can see, as you can probably imagine, is a weather front, and that will continue to trickle southwards. If you're looking for rain across the southeast, well, the bad news is that band of rain does kind of fizzle out. But the good news is, as we get into the afternoon, we could see some heavier showers breaking out along that zone. So you might get lucky and get a downpour, as I say, if you're after rain. But generally, it clears away. Sunny skies for most through the afternoon, but plenty of showers packing in on a gusty, blustery, fresher wind over northern and western Scotland. And temperatures lower than today. Humidity will also be lower. A fresher feel into Wednesday. Wednesday, we'll see further showers feeding into northwest England. Could be quite a wet day in Manchester. Some showers for western parts of Wales. The odd one for western Scotland, although they should fizzle out here. One or two scattered showers by the afternoon in the east, but many places dry on Wednesday. Again, a fresher feel with temperatures mostly in the high teens.
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0: It's Labour's war on the motor. It's killing people. New figures show that 91 people were killed on Welsh roads last year, a 9% increase from 2024, while the number killed or seriously injured rose to 1,361, the highest level since before the pandemic. The figures come as Wales introduces a blanket 20-mile-an-hour speed limit on urban roads. policy Labour has hailed as a major road safety success. So what do these figures tell us about the effectiveness of speed limits? And is it time to scrap the 20-mile-an-hour policy altogether? Well, I'm delighted to be joined by the leader of the Welsh Conservatives, Darren Millar. Darren, what a pleasure to see you down the line. The Conservatives sensibly opposed this terrible policy. It now seems that it has a knock-on effect. Once people are clear of the 20-mile-an-hour zone, they zoom up and injure people.
20: Well, look, it's not working, is it? We said all along that this policy wouldn't work, that it wouldn't lead to the reduction in road casualties that people wanted to see, and that it would cost our economy an absolute fortune because it literally slows the economy down. And that's precisely what we've seen. You know, the Welsh government did its own analysis before bringing this legislation in to change the speed limits, and it said it was going to cost the Welsh economy up to £9 billion. I mean, that's a huge sum of money. And if you think about the hit to the economy, it means that you don't then have the tax revenue that a fired up economy has to be able to invest in your NHS to save lives in those places. So this is a disastrous policy. It doesn't work. And what the Labour government should have done, and this is what we encouraged them to do, was to take a more targeted approach to have 20 mile an hour speed limits around things like schools, hospitals, children's play areas, where it makes sense, accident hotspots, but not everywhere. And that, unfortunately, is the situation that we've currently got in Wales.
0: And people often forget about the economic cost, don't they? Because if you limit delivery drivers to 20 miles an hour rather than 30 miles an hour, simply the number of visits that they can do, the number of drop-offs they can do declines. Therefore, the number of lorries you need to employ and people you need to employ goes up, which is a cost to consumers, a loss of profit to businesses, and a reduction in productivity.
20: Absolutely. And it's not just delivery drivers, of course. It's bus drivers, taxi drivers. Everything is slowed down. So people's taxi fares cost more. People can't get in, if they are emergency workers, they can't get to their places of work as quickly as they used to be able to. So there's a whole economic and social cost to this policy, which was not properly thought through before it was introduced. I mean, it's just an example of a war on motorists with no common sense behind it.
0: Now, the Welsh government defends this by saying that the increase in accidents is outside the 20-mile-an-hour zones. But this doesn't seem to me particularly surprising, that people get very frustrated by having to go so slowly, and then their driving deteriorates when they're outside their zones. They speed up as soon as they can, and they've got so used to concentrating on the speed limit that they're not looking at the road conditions around them.
20: Well, what they're trying to do is obviously catch up on the lost time when they've been in those 20-mile-an-hour zones. And let me tell you, it's very, very frustrating when you are, you know, making good progress in a journey, suddenly having to slow down to an extraordinary extent from a 60 zone, for example, into a 20, and then having to pick your speed back up again. So it doesn't surprise me that these figures show that there's been an increase in road casualties and deaths. We need to make sure that this policy is properly reviewed and, as I say, adopt a far more targeted approach which is fair, which is safe, and which doesn't impact the economy in such a negative way.
0: Is there any prospect of the 20-mile zones being got rid of by the new Plaid Cymru coalition government?
20: Well, there's no Plaid Cymru coalition government, but there is a minority Plaid Cymru government. Regrettably, there is still a majority in the Senedd in favour of these balmy 20-mile-an-hour default speed limits. So I see no prospect of a change in the regulations in relation to this at the moment. But of course, if you ask the public what their view is, it would be very clear cut. They don't want default 20 mile an hour speed limits. That much is absolutely true. You know, there was a petition, Jacob, of over 450,000 people. Wales is a population of just 3 million. Over 450,000 people in Wales signed a petition calling for these 20 mile an hour default speed limits to be rescinded. It was ignored by the then Labour government. It was ignored by the then Plaid Cymru MSs, and it's being ignored even now. Things have got to change. The public need to have their say. And if they were given a say on this issue, there's no doubt in my mind they'd scrap them.
0: All right. Thank you very much for joining me. My panel's still with me, John Redwood and Matthew Sadlin. John, so we can now say that devolution is making the roads more dangerous, that it's failed economically, it's failed in education, it's failed in health, and it's now failing in road safety.
21: Indeed, we can. And I thought it was a very well put case by the
5: conservative there, that these are harmful, and it is human nature that you would speed up as soon as you can. And there is a great worry, I think, that people are now so fixated by the need to keep to arbitrary speed limits that they're watching their speedometer too much and worrying only about that. Whereas as a good driver, you should all the time be asking yourself, what's that child going to do? What's that van going to do? What's going to happen at that obstacle? And you're not spending enough time doing that because of your passion to keep your license and fixated by the speed.
0: And it seems to be purely an anti-motorist effort, that there's no convincing evidence that it has made any road safer. When it came in Bath, North East Somerset, accidents went up. Mm. It seems to be something that's done purely out of spite.
5: Yes, I think it is. They're very anti-vehicle. And they don't seem to understand the economic point you were making. And it's not just people getting to work on time. It's also people who need vans or cars to get around, to be the plumber or the carpenter or the builder coming to do a small job at your house. And you would book one or two less jobs a day because you take so much longer. Because it's not just the 20-mile-an-hour speed limit, but it's also all the other obstacles. And so there'll be more traffic lights holding you up, and there will be narrower roads, there will be less parking available. And parking is a very major economic obstacle now, because the jobbing builder or the plumber can't actually park when he gets to you.
0: And Matthew, Darren seems to be making a very sensible case for having 20-mile-an-hour limits outside schools, which people, I think, are much more likely to respect because they feel they're proportionate, rather than these blanket low speed limits. Some of the trunk roads in London are now 20 miles an hour, and this is just entirely unsuitable.
4: I'm sorry to break up this Tory loving. I think there are three Tories here. This is obviously an extremely serious issue, because any death on the road is a devastating occurrence, clearly for the person who's killed, but also for their family and friends. So looking at the data responsibly is key, and I think you've been irresponsible and misrepresented the data. Let me give you some of it from the Welsh website. So in 2025, the collisions numbers were 22% lower than in 2022, which was the last calendar year before the change in the default speed limit. So that's looking at 20 and 30 mile an hour roads specifically. And in the first quarter of this year, and it's only a quarter, again with stats we have to be careful, it's only a quarter, but in 20 and 30 mile per hour roads, it's 28% lower casualties. Now, this is overall casualties, so it can be relatively minor.
0: To start with, went up.
4: Can be minor. No, hang on. 28% lower than in 2023, the first quarter, which was the last quarter one period before the change in default speed limit. So that's the first point. The second point is,
0: deaths are higher, and deaths is much more important than collisions.
4: Deaths down.
0: Deaths have gone up over the whole year. You're taking a very selective quarter.
4: 2025 compared to 2022.
0: For one quarter.
4: No, the whole year. It's in the article itself.
0: We're taking 9% increase.
4: No, down on 2022.
0: Okay, that's 2022 was a COVID year.
4: No, 2022 was before. Well, 2022,
0: we were coming out of COVID.
4: 2022 was the last year.
0: This is the highest level since
4: last
0: COVID.
4: Year before the change in speed limit.
0: Whilst you're here, I'm going to change subject completely. Because you were right and I was wrong about the independent experts panel appeal in the House of Commons. So can I apologise to you for getting that
4: wrong? Don't go just yet, because traffic is up. Remember, volume of traffic is up in the last 3 years.
0: We've got a right reply, but I'm glad to put the record straight on that. And
4: I'm right on this as well.
0: To the Parliamentary Standards Commissioner too. I'm sorry about that. I ought to have known as a former leader of the House. Anyway, the Welsh Government told GB News there were 19 fatalities on 20 mph roads in Wales in 2025 and the same number in 2024. So number of fatalities on 20 mph roads in Wales has stayed the same, not increased. In 2025, 91 people were killed in collisions on all types of roads in Wales, compared with 84 in 2024 and 96 in 2022, the year before the 20 mph default speed limit was introduced. Coming up in just a moment, we've got a special treat.
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0: 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It's the same true in Britain today as it was before. I interviewed the man behind the curve, Dr. Arthur Laffer himself, about how we could solve our economic woes.
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0: Do higher taxes lead to lower revenues? The lava curve theory argues that when more tax is charged, the state will in fact take in less money and become poorer. It's the same true in Britain today. I interviewed the man behind the curve, Dr. Arthur Laffer, about how we could solve our economic woes. Dr. Arthur Laffer, thank you very much for joining me. Globally, countries seem to be performing poorly, that there's low growth, inflation is relatively high. How do we get out of this?
1: Well, growth, you do it basically very simply. I look at the five kingdoms of macroeconomics, which if you got a macroeconomics textbook, the five major segments, taxation, government spending, monetary policy, regulation, and trade. It's really simple. The North Stars are for taxation, the lowest possible tax rate on the broadest possible tax base. So you provide people with the least incentives to evade, avoid, or others not pay their taxes, and you give them the least number of places where they can stick their money to avoid to make sure it's the broadest base. That's the North Star there, period. Government spending, restraint. You know, everyone knows we need government spending. We do. I mean, we need highways, we need judiciary, we need military. I mean, there are lots of things, schools, whatever. But the government can't expand way beyond that. So what you want to do is you want to make sure that the last dollar spent or the last pound spent, the benefit from that is larger than the cost of the last dollar collected. Then you stop already. Anything larger than that is government's too large. Anything smaller than that is government's too small. I mean, that's the North Star. Money. What you want is a sound money. Anything smaller than that is government's too small. I mean, that's the North Star. Money. What you want is a sound money.

0: 1986 until 1913, the average rate of inflation in the United States was zero. We were on a gold standard. Once we got the Federal Reserve Board went on, we've had prices up, what, 46-fold? I mean, it's crazy.
1: The politics of it is not as easy as the economics, nor is, as far as one can tell, the reaction of the bond market. So I agree with you completely on taxation. I think anyone who's paid attention to your work recognizes that there is a point at which, when taxes rise, the revenue declines and the economic effect is very damaging. Nonetheless, to reassure the bond markets, this government in the UK is indicating it may put up taxes. Why don't the bond markets understand what economists rationally have realized?
0: I don't understand why they think the way they do. I don't know why the bond markets do what they do. All I do know is that the bond markets are worse off when countries are really high tax, big deficits, and massive spending on welfare. It doesn't work, and it causes the economy to grow slowly. And the growth slowly is not good for bond markets or anyone else.
1: And if you look at the UK, tax as a percentage of GDP never seems to get above 38%. In your work, have you found that there is a level across countries that is a maximum tax level?
0: That's, to my way of thinking, that's not the correct way to measure taxes. It's not taxes as a share of GDP that shouldn't be done. It's the tax potential if you're growing at your maximum rate. Mm-hmm. That's where you really want to be. And, you know, you can have a very high tax to GDP with a very, very low GDP, which you do.
1: Yes.
0: Yes. Or you can have a very high debt to GDP, tax to GDP, and have very rapid growth, which we did during the war. And after the war, we just brought that debt down. So, you know, the key is to have low taxes. I mean, when the government's finished spending what it should spend, it stops already. But that's not the way government employees think of it.
1: Government doesn't work like that, and nor do politicians, because in America particularly, they're looking for pork barrel schemes. But in this country, every expenditure has a constituency that's arguing for it. Very few savings have an individual constituency.
0: I know what you're saying, but I'm going to give you a counterexample. At the end of World War I, our highest marginal income tax rate was 77%, all right, in 1918. The election of 1920 was between Harding and Coolidge, and Cox and Roosevelt, where the Democrats wanted to keep the tax rates high, and Harding and Coolidge wanted to return to normalcy, which cut him down. We cut those tax rates from 77% to 25%. We had the greatest boom of all time. It was called the Roaring Twenties. What happened is we ran budget surpluses for 11 straight years. So you can do it if you have the right government, the right people. What you really need to do, forgive me for saying this, but we need to do it too, is you need properly incentivized government employees. Now, the question is, how do you incentivize government employees who are spending other people's money? Of course, they want more money that they can spend of other people's money to get the glory, etc. They all say, oh, I'm a public servant. No, they're not. They're civilian masters, over the people. So my thought on this, and just as a thought, is the problem is the government employees spend other people's money and they get the glory for it, and they do not bear the consequences of their own actions. So my view is we should put government employees on commission, and so they are incentivized. Now, hypothetically, this is not, but close. If GDP grows 3%, you get your pay. GDP grows at 4%, double your pay. GDP grows at 5%, triple your pay. Oh, GDP grows at 2%, no pay this year. GDP grows at 1%, you owe the money that you would have been paid. You know, once they bear the consequences of the bad outcomes, they will vote very, very different.
1: And thank you so much.
0: My
1: Such
0: pleasure.
1: Fun talking to you.
0: Terrific. Thank you.
1: Thank you very much. Well, thank you very much to Dr. Arthur Laffer for joining me. You can see the full interview on GB News' online platforms. The government has today announced, as we were discussing with Martin, that it wants to make school dinners healthier, including by making lentil consumption mandatory one day a week. I've been given some lentils that were prepared earlier. If you have a look at them, you can see they look a bit like sheep droppings.
2: poo, as Sixtus might call it. So I can tell you something, I've never tried less.

0: lentils before. I eat proper English food rather than this sort of funny stuff. Let's see what it's like. Disgusting. No, right. They're chewy, pointless. They're like dust, sawdust, horrid. Why would anyone have this sort of thing? What we want is boiled beef and carrots. Don't eat food for parrots. There's a very good song along these lines. Anyway, luckily, thanks to a generous Conservative donor, I had an absolutely delicious tea earlier on at Raffles in the old War Office with cucumber sandwiches, scones, and the most delicious little cakes. That's much better than lentils. That's all from me. Up next, it's the one and only Patrick Christie. Patrick, you're in Calais. This is going to be a really interesting programme this evening.
1: Thank you very much, Jacob. Yes, I am actually currently live in a lorry park in Calais where, as we've been talking, 9 illegal immigrants have just turned the corner behind me and tried to get into the lorries that are just over my shoulder there. What we wanted to do was create the most comprehensive overview of the situation here in northern France that has ever been done on national television, and I think we've got that. We've got the lorry parks by day and by night. We've got a migrant boat crossing. We've got the size of the camps. We've exposed the organised crime. We're exposing the free transportation links and cash that the French and the EU taxpayer gives to illegal immigrants to help them invade Britain. We've got absolutely everything, as well as, crucially, the level of violence and depravity that is going on in these camps now. Everywhere we went, pretty much, we were violently attacked by illegal immigrants. And the charity workers here turn a blind eye to that level of behaviour. Just around the corner from where I am now is a graveyard with British war heroes in it. Well, I am here with British war heroes as well as my security, but those deceased would be turning in their graves if they could see the reality of what Britain is about to become.
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3: Good evening. Yes, it is time for your latest weather update from the Met Office here on GB News. Some wet weather sinking south tonight, making for a damp start for many of us on Tuesday morning. Then there'll be a mixture of sunshine and showers and a fresher feel tomorrow. It's been quite warm and humid ahead of this cold front, and still some quite warm air across the south through the night. So quite a warm night here. A little bit of drizzle in the air. Some heavier rain, though, for northwest England, north and west Wales. That will spread slowly south, and then further rain comes in across much of Scotland as we go through the night. Some heavy pulses of rain. You might even get woken up by a hailstorm. Temperatures will hold up, particularly in the south. Quite a warm, humid feel here. Towns and cities staying in the high teens to start Tuesday. Quite a grey start, but warm and humid and dry across that southeastern corner. Far from dry, though, elsewhere. More showers coming into western Scotland. Could be quite a wet day over the Highlands and the Western Isles. A drier feel across parts of eastern Scotland. May even start with some sunshine here. Mixture of bright spells and showers for Northern Ireland. Things brightening up quite quickly over northern England and Wales. This line of rain that you can see, as you can probably imagine, is a weather front, and that will continue to trickle southwards. If you're looking for rain across the southeast, well, the bad news is that band of rain does kind of fizzle out. But the good news is, as we get into the afternoon, we could see some heavier showers breaking out along that zone. So you might get lucky and get a downpour, as I say, if you're after rain. But generally it clears away. Sunny skies for most through the afternoon, but plenty of showers packing in on a gusty, blustery, fresher wind over northern and western Scotland. And temperatures lower than today. Humidity will also be lower. A fresher feel into Wednesday. Wednesday, we'll see further showers feeding into northwest England. Could be quite a wet day in Manchester. Some showers for western parts of Wales. The odd one for western Scotland, although they should fizzle out here. One or two scattered showers by the afternoon in the east, but many places dry on Wednesday. Again, a fresher feel with temperatures mostly in the high teens.
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1: It's 9 p.m. I'm Patrick Christie's, and tonight we are live from the front line of the migrant crisis.
24: Hard for me to tell. I'm going to guess at around 20, 25 people. But this is the third pickup they've done, and there's another group of them just sitting over there waiting to go, possibly on another boat.
1: I've spent 48 hours right in the thick of the invasion of Britain.
24: Are you looking forward to coming to Britain?
25: You need to come back here this time.
24: Okay. Are you looking forward to coming to Britain, sir?
25: What?
24: Are you looking forward to coming to Britain, sir? To the UK?
1: The illegal migrant camps are bigger and more violent than they've ever been before.
24: Excuse me, this is absolutely ridiculous. He's kicked our cameraman.
1: Tonight we can also reveal that there are brand new camps.
24: Crossing to the UK is very dangerous. This information may save your life. Do not try without an engine. Beware of fog and wind over 10 knots. It's just another manual, isn't it?
1: The foreign mafia now controls northern France.
24: An Audi 4x4 with four Middle Eastern looking lads in it has just razzed it past us once, then done a lap and come back again and made threatening signals to us through the window. And the French police seem to be doing absolutely nothing about it. I walk past them. Just in case you missed them, mate, they're just here. They're just... Bonsoir, the illegal migrants are here. Chaps are here. The illegals are here. And it's not just the boats. They are very much still coming in lorries. There you go. We're going to go. The thing is, people might... OK, they're regrouping and moving towards us here. Look. What we've uncovered here has to be seen to be believed. So get ready, Britain. Here we go.

0: Yes, good evening and welcome to the lorry parks of Calais. Now, just behind us, you will see a load of lorries. You will also, I think, possibly be able to just make out, hiding in the shadows, at least 9 illegal migrants who are waiting on that corner. They've been trying to get into the lorries since we've been here. I just wanted to give you an immediate flavour, really, of the exact situation. But what we wanted to do here on this show is give you the most comprehensive overview of the illegal migrant crisis and the invasion of Britain that you've ever got. And I think that we've done that. We've got the stuff from the lorry parks. We're going to show you the size of those camps. They've got much bigger. They've spread out. There are new camps. We're also going to help to reveal the role that the charity sector plays in the illegal migrant crisis. The extent to which organised crime has just taken hold here around northern France. We're also going to show you the role of the French and the Belgian governments. A free transportation service is laid on for the illegal immigrants all the way from Belgium down the French coast, and the best or worst bit about that is that they don't even have to pay for their own boat crossings. The French taxpayer pays for the boat crossings for these illegal immigrants. We'll show you all of that. We're going to show you the scale of violence in these camps. We're going to show you the French police and the role that they're playing here. They've arrested us, or trying to, I should say, several different times here since we've been in France. I was held at gunpoint at one point by the French police. They don't seem to be doing anything to stop the actual illegal immigrants as they invade Britain, and we've got a short clip for you now of that taking place. Probably be able to see the silhouette of all of those people wading out to that boat as we speak. Hard for me to tell. I'm going to guess at around 20, 25 people, but this is the third pickup they've done, and there's another group of them just sitting over there waiting to go, possibly on another boat. This is the third pickup that this small boat has done. We're witnessing a taxi service in action in more ways than one, because they're also being escorted by the French. You'll be able to just about see the silhouettes of people wading out into the boat there. We've had rapists, murderers, paedophiles and terrorists come across the English Channel on boats just like that. That was a mega dinghy. More on that later, but it ferried people to and from the shoreline 3, maybe 4 times last night, aided by the French authorities. But in terms of the amount of cases that we've had in Britain of people committing horrendous crimes, having come across in the back of a lorry or on a small boat, something that's always fascinated me is the role of the charity sector and why they seem so keen to turn a blind eye to the behaviour of the individuals that they are helping. So I wanted to go and talk to some of the charity workers. What happened next was that our cameraman was violently attacked. I was attacked. Someone stole our microphone. Someone, an illegal migrant, got into the back of our car and punched my driver in the back of the head as we were getting away. At one point, a man appears with what we think was a spear, so they were armed. Here's a clip of what happened. Okay, it's shortly after 1 p.m. on Sunday here, and as you can see, it's the exact time that the charity workers come and help some of these illegal immigrants to get some sustenance before they come across the channel. There's plenty of people here. Hello, how are you? Okay. Lots of people here. Lots and lots and lots of people. You can see huge numbers. What I'd like to do is just ask some of these charity workers exactly what they think they're doing. Excuse me, chaps. Sorry, thank you. Some people will say that they're doing good, they're helping vulnerable people, women and children, etc. Other people obviously think they're aiding and abetting the invasion of Britain. Hello, how are you? My name's Patrick. I'm just working for GB News. I was wondering if I might be able to ask you a couple of quick questions about some of the work that you're doing. Is that all right? Can I ask you a couple of quick questions? It's just that some of the people in Britain are, some of the people in Britain are quite worried about things that we've had coming across the channel. Hello, can I just ask you a quick question? So, how do you feel about Rhiannon Wright, was a migrant hotel worker, was stabbed 23 times in the head by a Sudanese illegal immigrant? We've had a girl that was gang raped on Brighton Beach by 3 illegal immigrants. Two came on the same boat. They might have been in this camp. You might have helped them. How do you feel about that? We've had someone steal the microphone. Excuse me, this is absolutely ridiculous. Whoa, he's kicked our cameraman. Don't do that. No. This is absolutely ludicrous. Why are you helping these people? Why are you helping? Whoa, we're getting on to it. We're getting rocked. Why are you helping these people in Great Britain?
1: Jesus.

0: drop. Everyone's in the vehicle. We potentially have camera crew injured. Over. I've got it all recorded.
1: You can see here some of the damage caused by these illegal immigrants as we were being turfed out of the camp. Migrant just kicked the side of the car, kicked the door. We've got scratches here from bottles, quite a big dent there from bottles and stones that were being thrown at us. And if you look at this here, we weren't just being stoned, we were being egged as well, then peppering us with eggs. In fact, an illegal immigrant as well opened the rear door here. I was in the passenger seat, leant in and punched the driver in the back of the head, just right in front of me. He's all right, thankfully. Unfortunately, our cameraman is doing less well. He's got cuts, abrasions, lacerations, possible concussion as well. He's bandaged up quite heavily. So look, we're just going to take stock here and see where we go from here, I think. Well, that's just the first round of footage that we've got for you there. I would like to pose a couple of questions here. Why are the charity workers helping these people? Why are they turning a blind eye to a group of people who can get that violent that quickly? All I was trying to do was highlight the fact that we've had various different murders and rapes, etc., by some people who've passed through that very camp on the way to Britain. But I also just want to ask you, the British public, and your panel tonight, Nana, would you want those people living in your area? Because they're about to be, and in fact, sorry, sit with me. Look at these illegal migrants behind me here now. They're about to try to get onto these lorries. I'm just being told, yeah, they're just hidden behind the lorries. There's some more behind us as well. Nana, I'll throw it over to you now, and we'll keep an eye on the situation here. But again, just to say, would you want those people living in your area?
2: I can say categorically no. Wow. Thank you very much, Patrick. Right, it's Nana Akwe. I'm back in the studio in London. I'm joined by former Conservative MP Louise Mensch, Reform UK member Sir Jake Berry, and journalist and broadcaster Benjamin Butterworth. Right, well, I mean, I'm going to go straight to you, Benjamin, looking at that. You surely wouldn't... what is your stance on this whole mass migration through coming all the way to the UK? And as we heard from Patrick, apparently it sounds like the governments of the countries who are enabling this in some way, providing free transport, and you saw how the charities are behaving as well.
3: Well, I don't think anybody is suggesting that we want people coming, or nobody serious is suggesting that we want people coming across in small boats. It's a danger to Britain and it's a danger to the people, some of whom will be vulnerable and they will be enslaved by this process. And so, you know, of course it's not acceptable. And of course, anybody coming here should be vetted, having arrived in a more appropriate way. But I also think, you know, he talks about the sort of narrative that France is doing nothing, which I think is unreasonable when we know that...
2: Well, they're doing something. They're aiding and abetting by the looks of it.
3: More than 4,000 people have been stopped from getting on boats. And we also know that the nature of the attempted crossings is changing. So it has moved far west along the French coast because it's getting harder from where Patrick is. And it started to happen from Belgium precisely because the police have been enforcing and stopping some of these boat crossings. Obviously, it's not good enough. But to suggest that nothing is happening is inaccurate.
4: Tell you what, smashing the gangs doesn't look like it's going very well, does it?
3: Well, it's going a damn sight better than when you were in charge, Jake.
4: I'm not sure that it's doing anything. But, you know, that footage shows you, actually. Let's be realistic. If people were watching this in France, they'd probably be applauding the French authorities. It seems like all order has broken down on the French coast, and all they're saying is, look, we don't want you that way to Britain. That's the French authorities actually probably doing what the French people want. What we should be saying to our own authorities is, you're not smashing the gangs, you've got no plan of dealing with this. You keep telling us figures are going down, but actually all that's happened, that we're looking at later, is that routes have changed. You know, many more people coming through in lorries, they go uncounted. This is a crisis. Whatever you say, this is an invasion, and we do not have a government that is tackling this. Andy Burnham, you know, hasn't really made this a big focus in his premiership. We don't have a government which is fighting this. This is the biggest issue facing the United Kingdom. It speaks to our national security, and unless we get a grip on this, you know, we cannot keep people safe here in the UK.
2: Louise, what do you think?
5: I completely agree with everything that Jake just said, and I think that the real thing that sticks in the craw is that Labour is literally paying France billions of pounds to supposedly stop this, to assist us in managing this migration. And what are they doing? Not only are they not doing what they promised they would do for our government money, they're literally helping put people on the boats.
2: But the small boat problem started under your government, your party.
5: maybe it did start under our party, yes. But it may, and it may very well have done so. But nonetheless, it doesn't matter. We are here now. The question is, what are we going to do now? Under the Conservatives, we tried to do the Rwanda deal, which is similar to what Donald Trump has so successfully done in El Salvador. And we couldn't do it. Why? Because we wouldn't leave the European Court of Human Rights. Now, Kemi says she's going to take away the judge's ability to stop these deportations. Judge after judge after judge has allowed these nut jobs to stay in our country for no reason whatsoever, and we have to leave the European Court, and we also have to abolish the Human Rights Act. The only way to get rid of
4: Louise, Kemi doesn't really believe that, though. I served in cabinet with Kemi, and we had a discussion at the cabinet table about whether we should leave the ECHR, and she was one of the firmest defenders of it. I actually campaigned 4 years in government and on the backbenches to leave the ECHR. Kemi isn't going to do that. It's one of the reasons I left the Conservative Party. You cannot trust what they are saying. The only party who's seriously going to tackle this is Reform. We've had 14 years of Conservatives. You and I were there for some of it.
6: Reform UK will come across the same problems that all of the parties have.
4: But I think what's different, though, if I may, is that over the summer you saw Operation Fortress, a fully costed, fully legally stood up plan by Reform that would see people return to the beaches of France before they ever touch the UK. And unless we have a government that's tough enough to do that, there is no hope for us.
6: All right. Well, a lot of people talk tough when they're in opposition or in the back benches or behind. And then when they come up front, we find them not doing anything at all. But a spokesperson for the migration charity ADA said ADA France's Dunkirk branch has provided humanitarian aid at the food bank for 14 years. A dedicated team of volunteers collects food supplies and organises regular distributions for people in vulnerable situations, guided by ADRA's core values of justice, compassion and dignity. Our assistance is impartial, independent of immigration status and separate from immigration policy. ADRA does not assist, support, facilitate or encourage anyone attempting to cross the channel or enter the UK illegally. ADRA remains committed to operating lawfully and transparently, consistent with our humanitarian mission. All right, well, we'll see, but let's find out more. Thank you to my panel. Let's get back to Patrick in Calais.
1: Yes, OK. Look, the reality is, if you want to come to northern France and expose what's going on, you have to take an unbelievable personal risk. My family received death threats. We had to flee our home when we were looking into the human traffickers. Our cameraman has been beaten up badly here. We've been bottled, we've been glassed, we've been attacked all over the place. This is the reality of how dangerous it is over here. Now, in the next segment, I'm going to be showing you the scale of the illegal migrant camps, but also the boat crossings and the role that the French government and the French police, for that £1 billion of British taxpayers' money that you've given them, the role that they are playing in facilitating the invasion of Britain.
7: Smugglers got off the boat, look. Smugglers have got off the boat, look.
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11: Arsenal plan on contacting refereeing organisation ProRef for clarification over the penalty awarded against Ezri Konsa during the Gunners' victory over Sunderland on Saturday. Consa was deemed to have fouled Dan Ballard inside the penalty area after being judged to have held the Sunderland defender excessively. Referee John Brooks awarded the spot kick, much to Mikel Arteta's frustration, with the Arsenal manager strongly criticising the decision after the final whistle. The VAR team backed Brooks' call. Arsenal now want to understand why the penalty was given and how the referee reached his decision. That's the latest sport. For more, go to gbnews.com.
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1: Hello and welcome back to Northern France for the Invasion of Britain special with me, Patrick Christies. Now, one thing I want to do for you now is show you a sense of scale of these migrant camps. We hear a lot from the Labour government that the boat crossings are down in number and that the money that they are giving to the French police is working. However, we're going to reveal that the lorry crossings are unquestionably up. We're also now seeing these mega dinghies coming across the English Channel. We'll show you one of those later in the show. But the size of the camps has grown. This is the third time that I've been to these illegal migrant camps there at Lune Plage in northern France. They are bigger than ever before. And here is just a flavour of what we saw. I'm here at the entrance to the largest migrant camp in northern France. Now, despite what the Labour government has been saying about a reduction in boat crossings and that their plan is working, the reality here tells a very, very different story. We believe that this camp in Lune Plage has now expanded significantly and covers four, maybe even five distinct areas. There's the wooded area behind me here, and then, as we're going to show you, further down the road, there is a main market area where there's food stalls and port-a-loos. Then about a quarter of a mile beyond that, the woods there are apparently full of illegal migrants, and then two more locations further down. So we're going to go in this area here now. This is new. This was not here when I was here a year ago. Let's see what we can find. A couple of months ago, French police officers were doing a recce around here, and they found an illegal migrant asleep on a rucksack. When they opened that rucksack, inside it was an AK-47. That man was arrested. He wasn't prosecuted, though, because they couldn't prove that he knew that the AK-47 was in the bag. But it just gives you a little bit of a flavour about how dangerous some of the people in these camps are. And in recent weeks, in recent days, there's been increased violent activity, stabbings, etc. So the numbers here must be pretty vast. You've got empty beer bottles, cans everywhere. And just through that tree line there, you can see a really large encampment. It's quite extraordinary, actually. There's piles of rubbish here, and if we come round and look down the road, there is rubbish as far as the eye can see. This is something that I don't think gets reported enough, which is, in these conditions, it is obviously very easy for disease and bad health to spread, and that's bad for the people here. But it's also bad for the people of Britain when these people arrive here. What kind of condition are they in? And if they're in somewhere like Crowborough or Piddington and they are put there and then immediately released into the community, you can see how there could be some issues. I just want to say a quick hello to you. It's dangerous for me.
14: Right.
1: Okay, why is it dangerous for me? I just want to say hello, that's all. It's just because you're trying to come to Britain and I'm from Britain. I want to know why you're coming and where you're coming from. Is that possible? No. Bearing in mind what you've just seen in terms of the tents and the conditions that they're living in and the piles of rubbish here, the French authorities are perfectly content for illegal immigrants to live like this, whereas in Britain, we have to give them hotels, sometimes four-star hotels, renovate army barracks for them, put them in houses of multiple occupancy. In fact, in some cases, we've built new houses for them, haven't we? And when Emmanuel Macron came to Britain a couple of times ago, he said, you've got to reduce the pull factors. Well, this is what's keeping them in France. Absolutely nothing, obviously. It's disgusting. They will not be living like this in Britain, will they? Because we will not have it. Why is it okay for the French, but it's not okay for us? Now, these lads here have just started throwing bottles our way. So they want us to get lost, obviously. I just want the people of Piddington and Crowborough, etc., to think, these are your new neighbours. Whoa. Okay, all right, our car is now being glassed. This is the main bit of the camp. Now, what's interesting is that just about a week ago, the French police cleared this entire camp. Get the whole scale of it. This whole thing here was cleared completely a week ago. And as you'll see now, it is completely back up and running. You've got food stalls. It's like a market. Think about the mega dinghy. 230 people came on a mega dinghy, so that there is probably maybe 1.5 boats by today's normal standards. Something that is new since the last time I was here is these fortifications all around here. Now, it's not immediately obvious what that's for. However, given the fact that we have had numerous different armed incidents in these camps, and again, actually rocks are being thrown directly towards me here, we've had numerous different armed incidents. I do question the merits of the French police providing fortifications in this area. And these fortifications, we believe, are paid for by the British taxpayer. And they seem to be mostly there to protect a train track that's there and presumably the road that's there. There is nothing in force at the moment that would stop these illegals getting from here to a beach. Okay, all right, we're being rocked from the outside here now, everywhere we go. Chaps, can I interest you in a Home Office booklet? It just asks you not to be violent. Sir, can I ask you to read this? Okay, well, look, this is the main bit of the camp. Look at that as well. Look at all of those life jackets that are on the side there, ready to go. 1, 2, 3, 4, 5. I don't know how many there are per packet, but there are loads of life jackets here. And this is just how brazen it is. Look at the scale of this now. 3 years I've been coming here. The British taxpayer has paid £1 billion, roughly, to the French. They keep telling us that the boat crossings are down. Well, they might have slowed, but they're definitely not stopping, are they? Every single one of the people on your shot right now is almost definitely going to be in Britain within the next few weeks. So tomorrow night, I'm going to show you even more of the scale of those camps. That camp is bigger than the size of Crowborough, Piddington, all of those areas where they're going to be moving illegal migrants to. I do just want to say one thing quickly to you. In the time that we've been here now, we've had illegal immigrants standing behind us trying to get into these lorries. The French police pulled up. The French police drove over there. And as we were playing that package, we heard a very, very distinct gunshot, a pistol fire. Our security here seemed to think it was the firing of a pistol just from somewhere over there. So I'm going to throw it back to you in the studio now. But obviously, I think one of the big things to look at there is the fact that despite everything that Labour are saying, that the French are saying that they're doing, it's not reducing the pull factor. Those camps are busier than ever. It might take them longer to get on the boats, but they are obviously still coming in as big a numbers as they always have been.
6: Wow. I mean, it's just, looking at that, Patrick, frankly, half of me isn't surprised because it's always felt like that there is more to this. And it's so good that you're out there showing everybody in this country exactly what our government are bringing to this country and facilitating. Thank you, Patrick. We'll be coming back to you, of course, but I'm joined now by former Conservative MP Louise Mensch, Reform UK member Sir Jake Berry, and journalist and broadcaster Benjamin Butterworth. All right, Sir Jake, I'm coming to you with this.
4: Well, I mean, again, extraordinary scenes. And what I find particularly concerning about it is that the holding of migrants, the ability to hold them in these camps, is getting bigger and bigger and bigger. Mm. And no matter what the government says about crossings reduced, my view is it has always been that they aren't really reduced, that they're coming over not being counted. Mm. Clearly, the problem is not going to go away. The French government has had circa £1 billion from the UK government, and they have not dealt with this issue. And that's fine. We can't leave it to the French. We have to take action. If people arrive in this country, they should be arrested, processed and deported without being in society, without mixing in society, without moving to camps like Crowborough, without living in your community. If we meet them in Channel, they should be turned back and deposited on the French shores. And unless and until we start doing that, Patrick will go back next year, the camp will be bigger, more people will be coming, we'll have more sort of backsheet figures from the government claiming that actually it's going down. We know it's not going down, we can see it with our own eyes. We can see it literally with our own eyes here on GB News. This problem is not going away.
6: Benjamin, it's completely unsustainable, right? And you heard what Patrick said about disease, which is something that I have often talked about. And I spoke about it the other day and a lady said to me, oh, you're just being so sensationalist. And I thought, I don't think I am. Clearly, in these camps, there'll be all sorts of things going around. These people have crossed lots of different countries to come here. Their countries that they've come from don't have vaccination programs like we do, and they're not as strict and stringent. They're bringing diseases as well.
3: Yeah, of course, that's possible. Those conditions could spread disease, and many of the countries that these people are fleeing will have diseases that are not common in this part of the world. So obviously, that's a risk. That's why I think it's quite unreasonable when people say they shouldn't get NHS healthcare when they get here, because it's in our interests.
6: But then they shouldn't be released into the community, surely.
3: Well, once they're here, you have to process them. And clearly, the healthcare while they're being processed is in everyone's best interests, given the conditions that it's possible
6: but
3: they have.
6: For them to be detained as well, surely, if that's true, they should be detained. Why should they be allowed to roam freely? We don't know enough about these people at all.
3: Well, I should hope that they quickly try to identify them and, you know, check on their health care. But look, at the end of that, Patrick said that the numbers are as big as ever. Well, we know that's false because the figures are almost halved in the first 6 months of this year compared to the previous. We know that the French have stopped 48,000 attempted crossings. And also, we've learned in recent weeks that the number of people who make it across and then apply for asylum, that who get it, has more than halved in the last year. Those are significant changes.
6: I mean, look, to Benjamin's point, the number is in comparison to last year, small boats, is like 44% down, which is what they're saying. So something maybe is working, but
5: as Chris Phillips said, our Shadow Home Secretary, this is because of weather. The weather has been very bad for boat crossings versus the prior year.
3: Yes,
5: it has.
3: For six months we had bad weather.
5: Benjamin, don't overtalk me.
3: Well, don't speak
5: nonsense. Because it is not because of anything this government has done. What this government has done is pay the French to assist, we've all seen the footage, to assist these boats in crossing the Channel. And this, frankly, Nana, is why Reform's plan will not work. The French are not on our side. They're not going to take them back. They're going to have patrols on the boat to stop them landing backwards. Why are they going to help us and assist us? And it's all very well, of course, the Royal Navy could beat the French Navy any day of the week and twice on Sundays if it came to it. But the fact is, we are reliant on the French for electricity, something Reform doesn't tell you. If the French stop sending us cheap electricity, the cost of living crisis would spiral massively.
6: I hear you, but if we had fewer people and we weren't paying for all of them, then I think then we'd all save a lot more money, and I think we'd probably save more than we would in electricity. But a Home Office spokesperson said that this government is bearing down on dangerous small boat crossings. Joint efforts have seen over 48,000 crossing attempts prevented and 1,100 boats seized since the election. But we must go further, which is why we've signed a payment by results deal with the French to put 40% more boots on the ground on French beaches. We're also moving asylum seekers into alternative accommodation, like large military sites, and increasing removals of those with no right to be here. All right, well, let's get back to Patrick in Calais.
1: Yes, OK, look, I was listening in there. I very much like Benjamin. He's a friend and a colleague. He does a valuable job for GB News, but I'm afraid I'm going to push back on something there. I'm not basically going to be called a liar on my own show. There are more people in those camps than we've ever seen before. And also, one thing that we're going to show you later on in the show is what the French police will class as them, quote, stopping a boat crossing. So some of those figures that the Labour government and the French police like to parrot about, we've stopped however many thousand small boat crossings. I'm going to show you what that means. They're not really stopping any of those, and they're letting plenty of others through. And what I'm going to show you now is that even when you are with illegal immigrants, with the French police, and you point the French police in the direction of where the illegal immigrants are hiding, they just don't do anything about it. Here it is. Walk past them. Just in case you missed them, mate, they're just here. They're just... Bonsoir, the illegal migrants are here. Japs are here. The illegals are here.
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16: Hello there, and welcome to your holiday sun forecast from the Met Office. For much of Europe, it is going to be settled with plenty of sunshine and it is going to be on the warm side. There is a little bit of cloud across the Canary Islands, but for Portugal, Spain, south of France, there is wall-to-wall sunshine and it is feeling pretty warm here. Across Italy and Greece, so we do have a low pressure just sat across the Mediterranean, bringing some cloud and rain for a time. But again, it is still going to feel pretty warm and it is going to be settled for the next few days.
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17: Good evening. Yes, it is time for your latest weather update from the Met Office here on GB News. Some wet weather sinking south tonight, making for a damp start for many of us on Tuesday morning. Then there'll be a mixture of sunshine and showers and a fresher feel tomorrow. It's been quite warm and humid ahead of this cold front and still some quite warm air across the south through the night. So quite a warm night here. A little bit of drizzle in the air. Some heavier rain though for northwest England, north and west Wales. That will spread slowly south and then further rain comes in across much of Scotland as we go through the night. Some heavy pulses of rain. You might even get woken up by a hailstorm. Temperatures will hold up, particularly in the south. Quite a warm, humid feel here. Towns and cities staying in the high teens to start Tuesday. Quite a grey start, but warm and humid and dry across that southeastern corner. Far from dry, though, elsewhere. More showers coming into western Scotland. Could be quite a wet day over the Highlands and the Western Isles. A drier feel across parts of eastern Scotland. May even start with some sunshine here. Mixture of bright spells and showers for Northern Ireland. Things brightening up quite quickly over Northern England and Wales. This line of rain that you can see, as you can probably imagine, is a weather front, and that will continue to trickle southwards. If you're looking for rain across the southeast, well, the bad news is that band of rain does kind of fizzle out. But the good news is, as we get into the afternoon, we could see some heavier showers breaking out along that zone. So you might get lucky and get a downpour, as I say, if you're after rain. But generally, it clears away. Sunny skies for most through the afternoon, but plenty of showers packing in on a gusty, blustery, fresher wind over northern and western Scotland. And temperatures lower than today. Humidity will also be lower. A fresher feel into Wednesday. Wednesday, we'll see further showers feeding into northwest England. Could be quite a wet day in Manchester. Some showers for western parts of Wales. The odd one for western Scotland, although they should fizzle out here. One or two scattered showers by the afternoon in the east, but many places dry on Wednesday. Again, a fresher feel with temperatures mostly in the high teens.
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1: Welcome back to the lorry parks here of northern France. Now, since we've been here, we have been questioned and stopped several times by the French police. In fact, it's happening right now, actually. So, We can see what's going on there, can't we? We've been held at gunpoint as well by a French police officer, relentlessly searched. I wanted to see whether or not they were going to do anything about the actual illegal migrant crime that we saw. Some of the footage that I played you earlier of us being attacked in the camps and the stones and the glasses, etc. We were actually being followed the whole time by the French police. I put it to them when they pulled into a petrol station car park after us. Are they going to arrest any of those people who committed crimes against us? We've just pulled into a petrol station here and we've noticed that everywhere we go the French police are following us. We've obviously just been attacked pretty badly in those camps there. In fact, one of our security, a bottle, missed his head by about that much, thundered into the side of our car. I mean, he could have killed him. I just want to ask them if they're actually going to do anything about those people in the camps. I just wondered, you know, all the people throwing stones and bottles and everything, do you ever arrest any of them? No. You don't see them?
0: See the men. Right?
1: You don't see the men?
0: And you see them?
1: Well, yeah.
0: The saw was over the tent.
1: Oh, okay. They throw it over the tent. Okay, so we leave them. Okay, all right, no worries. Thank you very much. Thank you. Yes, well, literally as you're watching all of that stuff, the French police are now currently trying to stop us filming here, which is completely insane, given the fact that there are loads of illegal immigrants trying to get into lorries as we speak. So we'll have to try and just make do with what we've got here. But one of the things that I always wonder is, we know what the illegal immigrants get in Britain, don't we? We know that they get houses, accommodation and education for their kids, healthcare, all of that stuff. We know all of that. But the big question for the British public is, how do they afford to get on these small boats? How do they afford to get down the French coast? And what we have uncovered here is what I believe anyway is taxpayer funded, French and EU taxpayer funded cash for the illegal immigrants to pay for their boat crossings, supplies for them en route to get things like the life jackets, and transportation from Belgium down the French coast to the beaches so that they can then illegally break into Britain. Here it is. So I'm about to get on a totally free bus. The EU taxpayer pays for this bus, and it takes you from one of the main train stations here on the northern Belgian coast, where we've seen hundreds of illegal migrants set off to Britain, all the way down the Belgian coast and into France. Let's do it. So what do you think about the illegal immigrants?
21: I think it's really bad for like the local population. They gotta suffer all like the crime, the inconveniences.
1: I'm just gonna message a couple of my human trafficker contacts. Dead easy to find their numbers. All you've gotta do is find their TikTok profile, talk to them on there, pose as an illegal migrant, and they give you their WhatsApp numbers. So I'm gonna message them, let them know that I'll be back around the Dunkirk area soon, and then let's see if they get back to me. Well, we've just crossed over into France from Belgium seamlessly. No need for any border checks whatsoever. I've just messaged his mother less than a minute ago and he's already calling me. Look at that. How do I get the money to pay it? Now, illegal immigrants in France, once they've registered for asylum, are given an allowance. And that allowance for a single migrant man can be as much as 5,000 euros a year. They're given a card. Now, they're not really supposed to be able to withdraw cash from this card. But problem solved, because here at the Diplomat Tabac, the owner was found guilty of helping these illegal migrants take cash out, and he was taking a cut for it. In fact, he was given a 2-year prison sentence, 15 months suspended, the remaining 9 months of firm jail time served under an electronic monitoring tag, fined 50,000 euros himself, then had 146,000 euros of assets confiscated, 67,000 euros held across multiple different bank accounts, and he was ordered to display a sign on his shop front for 2 months saying what he had done as a way of public shame. Bonjour. Bonjour. Sebastian?
22: No.
1: No?
22: No camera, please.
1: Oh, are you Sebastian?
22: Yes, I am.
1: Oh, hi. Can I have a quick conversation with you, please? We don't have to film your face, but
22: please go
1: I just
22: on.
1: Wanted to ask you about the news story about you being found guilty of allowing illegal immigrants to withdraw cash.
22: Thank you.
1: Why did you do it?
22: Thank you.
1: It's just because they then come to Britain illegally. You made a lot of money, didn't you? Okay, all right. We've just exposed that tobacco shop again, and an Audi 4x4 with four Middle Eastern looking lads in it has just razzed it past us once, then done a lap and come back again and made threatening signals to us through the window. What were they doing when they were following you, mate? Were they just...
2: Just screeching the cars or staring at us and being hostile, basically.
1: Right, they want us out.
2: They chased after behind you, so... Yeah.
1: We've had to get out of Dunkirk Central, as you've seen, because we were chased out by... Well, what very much looked like an illegal migrant gang in an incredibly expensive sports car outside a dodgy tobacco shop that has been helping to fund the channel crossings. But we were going to get on this bus. Now, again, it's a free bus, but we don't think it's really safe for us to do that at the moment. If you were an illegal immigrant, you would use the cash you've just got from your dodgy tobacconist to go and get some supplies. And then no good boat crossing will be complete without a life jacket. And luckily for me, I've still got enough money left over to come to Decathlon and get one.
7: Shoes everywhere, wellies everywhere, clothes everywhere, hats everywhere. Look, hey, you can buy a waterproof for your little one. But unfortunately, there are no real life jackets left.
1: Now, this bus stop is the easiest access to those migrant camps. I would have been able to make contact with my smuggler again. And look at this. I messaged him, "Hello, brother, I am in Dunkirk, I want boat. Please, can you help?" And then 3 minutes later, smuggler called me. So what I would do is I'd go into the camp with my cash, meet him, give it to him, and get a time for the boats. But I don't need to tell you what that looks like, because I already showed you in a previous show. Hello, I'm Patrick Christie's, I'm from GB News. And you are a human trafficker, aren't you? Yes. Why are you bringing people illegally to Britain? And there we go, just a short 10-minute walk from that final bus stop. We have arrived at Graveland Beach, which saw illegal migrants set sail for Britain just a few days ago. What I believe I've just shown here is that despite all of the tough talk from the French, the Belgian and the British authorities about how much they're doing to stem the flow of people from northern France over to Hotel Britannia, the reality is that the French government, the French taxpayer, and the Belgians are helping to facilitate the transportation of people, illegal migrants, into Britain. But of course, all of those freebies that they've been given here pale into insignificance when you think about the amount of freebies the British people are going to give them when they arrive there. So there you go, you can start out in Belgium, get on a free bus service, take you down the French coast there, get your dodgy cash out, get all the supplies you need and get another free bus service to the coast to invade Britain. We've shown that like, pretty clearly now. And I don't understand why the French government or the Belgian authorities are not making that harder for illegal immigrants to do. It's an Uber service for illegals. Ultimately, of course, they get on those small boats and we're going to be showing you that in a sec. Hard for me to tell, I'm going to guess at around 20, 25 people, but this is the third pickup they've done and there's another group of them just sitting over there waiting to go, possibly on another boat.
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6: Welcome back to the Lorry Parks of Northern France for the Invasion of Britain special here with me, Patrick Christie's. Rightly so, a lot of the focus is on those not-so-small boats completely, and we're going to be showing you some really, really dramatic footage of that and the complicity of the French authorities. But what goes under the radar and underreported is how many people are desperately trying to get into Britain in the back of lorries like the ones you're seeing behind me every single day. At least 5,000 lorries go into Britain from ports just like this every single day, and there is a constant stream of illegal immigrants getting into the back of them. Here's what we uncovered.
7: We've been here for like a few minutes really, and we've seen 6, 7, 8 illegals that are all over this lorry park here, and this is broad daylight on a Sunday. Broad daylight. And I have not seen any security. There's a booth over there, completely empty, no security, no police, nothing. And this does not go reported anymore. Everyone's focused on the small boats, fine, I understand that. But look, this is happening all the time, isn't it? It's happening all the time. There you go, they've seen us, they're making off. But look, it just gives you a flavour, doesn't it? We've been here for like 30 seconds, a minute maybe. 1, 2, 3, 4 illegals hanging around there. One of them has stayed around. Let's see if he talks to us maybe. Do you think that in England, we give you a house, money, and that we will never send you back to Sudan or France? Yes, I think so. However, if they don't bring back those currently in Sudan, to put it clearly, I will return to Sudan myself once the war stops. Oh, okay, so you want to go back to Sudan? Do you mean that?
8: Yes.
7: Okay, you speak good English. How bad is it?
9: Now?
7: Hmm.
9: In this place, you can see in that.
7: Yeah.
9: It looks like a cat and a mouse. This is the mouse, and the police is a cat. Cat go, just go for the mouse. Mouse run away. Cat going out. 5 minutes, the mouse coming back. And all the time, 24/7. One lawyer from my company have 11 guys inside.
7: Really?
9: He have a, I don't know how he do it, that these guys, but if you have a seal on the back, you can take the seal off, jump in on a trailer, and the last guy just put out the seal.
6: This is the busiest lorry park in northern France. You can see all the lorries here. There is a security guard box. No one in it. No one in it. It's the second time that we've been to these lorry parks today. We've not seen a single police officer. We've not seen any security at all. This is a completely safe space for illegal immigrants. What we can witness here now is several illegal immigrants just sizing up the lorries. This is peak lorry time. 10 p.m. The lorries are allowed to start moving again. They want to get either the late night ferry or the early morning shuttle service to be able to deliver their goods to British suppliers first thing Monday morning. These illegal immigrants know this.

0: This is when they pounce. Excuse me, hello, how are you? My name's Patrick, I'm from GB News. I just wanted to talk to you about what it is that you're doing, because it looks a little bit like you're about to get a lorry into Britain illegally. Can I have a chat with you? Hello, no? Don't want to talk? So there's several of them here. There's loads, actually. And okay,
1: back now.
0: We're being told to
1: now move on.
0: Okay, all right, we're gonna go.
1: Gently.
0: The thing is, people might. Okay, they're regrouping and moving towards us here. Look, the reality is that these people want to come and live in Britain. They want to come and live in your communities. They're moving towards us. They're gathering rocks, I think now.
1: Stones are going to be thrown now.
0: Yeah, okay.
1: Get out that way.
0: Okay, all right, they've started throwing rocks at us. What they do is they very often wait for the lorries to go around some of these little roundabouts and then jump on them. We've been here now for 10, 15 minutes and we've seen probably close to 20 illegal migrants. This is a very fast-paced thing. So we all hear about the boats, we all know about the boats, we all know that the numbers are coming across there. About 5,000 or 6,000 lorries go from here into Britain every single day.
2: Well, I'm joined now by former Conservative MP Louise Mensch, former member Sir Jake Berry, and journalist and broadcaster Benjamin Butterworth. Louise, do you think they've taken their eye off the ball? Because, okay, we always focus on the small boats, but actually the lorries are now.
3: No, I don't think their eye has ever been on the ball at all. And it's kind of terrifying to think what Patrick is saying, that the small boats, as much as we're all terrified by the numbers in the small boats, is maybe only half the problem, maybe only a third of the problem. Mm. And what you don't measure, you can't tackle. We don't have the resources at the moment to open up every lorry. And yet, I think about these people coming into Crowborough. Crowborough is my local village. That's where Mum and Dad do their weekly shop. It's full of lots of elderly people, quiet village, there's no crime. Well, there was no crime, and now these people are what the government is going to park in our local towns and villages, and it just makes me sick.
2: Benjamin Butterworth.
4: Well, I mean, we know that the number of people crossing by boat, one of the reasons why it became a more common route was because there was a clampdown on the ability to do it in lorries, and there are very severe penalties for lorry companies in which migrants are found. Some of the drivers know what's happening, many of the drivers don't know what's happening, and I kind of feel sorry for them. There are stories of drivers being told to intentionally open their doors before they get to the full security checks because they get in so much trouble if someone's accidentally climbed in, so they just want to look the other way. Clearly, that's something that can be tackled. But, you know, I mean, I suppose if we don't know the scale of it, then that's unhelpful. But there has been, by both Labour and Tory governments, considerable efforts to crack down on lorry crossings, which is one of the reasons they chose boats instead.
2: So, Jake Berry.
5: Well, let's talk about the reality of this. So it's not the lorry companies, actually, Patrick. It's the individual drivers who get fined. So we can't really be surprised that, you know, hardworking men and women, when they come to the UK, don't want to have to pay thousands of pounds of their wages away for people who've illegally broken into their lorry. I have sympathy that they would open the doors and let people run away rather than pay out of their salary for it. And compare that, actually, to the RNLI. These are people unintentionally bringing people over in their lorries. The RNLI is going into French waters and bringing people back to the UK. Of course, they don't get fined for it. But this, I think, it's something we should be really worried about, because the real migrants coming to this country, the real numbers are obviously far higher than we're told by the government.
2: Yeah, and that is a problem, isn't it? They're not measuring the numbers of people coming here via those lorries, which is a real problem. And the numbers that are coming via those dinghies, I think, are deeply inaccurate, especially looking at the size of those camps and now the numbers that they need to facilitate. Well, thanks to my panel, we'll be going back to Patrick in Cali in just a few moments. Do not go anywhere. Join me, Nana Akweer, for an informative, interactive news programme with a difference. It's fun.
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9: 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Entrance must be 18 or over. 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
0: It's 10 p.m. I'm Patrick Christie's, and we are live from the front line of the migrant crisis.
11: Hard for me to tell. I'm going to guess at around 20, 25 people. But this is the third pickup they've done, and there's another group of them just sitting over there, waiting to go, possibly on another boat.
0: I've spent 48 hours right in the thick of the invasion of Britain.
11: Are you looking forward to coming to Britain? Okay. Are you looking forward to coming to Britain, sir?
12: What?
11: Are you looking forward to coming to Britain, sir? To the UK?
0: The illegal migrant camps are bigger and more violent than ever before.
11: Excuse me, this is absolutely ridiculous. He's kicked our cameraman.
0: And tonight I can reveal that there are brand new camps.
11: Crossing to the UK is very dangerous. This information may save your life. Do not try without an engine. Beware of fog and wind over 10 knots. It's just another manual, isn't it?
0: The foreign mafia now controls northern France.
11: Wow.
0: An Audi 4x4 with four Middle Eastern looking lads in it has just razzed it past us once, then done a lap and come back again and made threatening signals to us through the window. And the French police seem to do absolutely nothing about it.
11: Walk past them. Just in case you missed them, mate, they're just here. They're just... Bonsoir, the illegal migrants are here. Japs, they're here. The illegals are here.
0: But they're not just coming across in those large boats. They're coming over in the lorries as well.
11: There we go. We're going to go. The thing is, people might... Okay, they're regrouping and moving towards us here. Look. What we've uncovered tonight has to be seen to be believed. So get ready, Britain. Here we go.

0: Yes, welcome along. Heck of a lot to get through this hour. I just want to remind you of some of the things that we've already shown you. So we've shown you the scale of the migrant camps, we've shown you the violence that's in amongst them there, we've shown you the lorry parks, we've shown you the role of the charity sector, we've also shown you that there is just a free, completely free, taxpayer-funded route straight to the beaches of Calais. It's an absolute industry here of illegal immigration. But I'm just being told here now that there's something going on behind me, actually. I think French police are searching a car. I just want to say, the only time you see French police is when we're here, okay? The only time you see them is when they're following us around and putting on a bit of a show for us. And what I'm about to show you now was we were able, very easily, to track a load of illegal migrants from the camps, track where their boats were, track where they were staying, and follow them as they made their way to the beaches of northern France last night. And take a little look here at what the French police do. Just gone 10 to 11 in the evening here, and we are around Gravelin in Calais. There is a weather window between 2 a.m. and 6 a.m. where the conditions will be favourable for people to launch the small boats. We've actually managed to track some illegal immigrants, and we now believe we know where they are, and also, crucially, where their boat is. So we're going to go and scope out both of those areas now. This is interesting. So there are illegal immigrants out there right now, and the French police are pulling us over. I'm going to go out and try and have a little chat with them, I think.
1: You know, there's loads of illegal immigrants just over there.
2: Patrick, have you seen what's coming?
3: Yeah.
2: Have you seen what's coming? Yeah, I've got it. Evening, how are you doing?
4: Good.
2: You have a nice walk?
4: What?
2: Having a nice walk?
4: Thank you.
2: Good evening. Evening. How are you guys doing? You all good? Patrick, are you enjoying the view?
1: Yeah, this is lovely, aren't
2: it? Lovely, yeah.
1: With arms,
2: are they? Police.
1: Wow, there's... How many is this? 30?
2: 30, yeah. Are you guys getting the 2:30 ferry to England?
0: Hello, how are you? My name's Patrick, I'm from GB News. We can see that you've got life jackets, and everything that you would need to cross the English Channel. Life jackets there. Yeah. What time are you thinking of setting off for Britain? There's loads of them, aren't there? Lots of them. There are women and children. There's a child in a pram here, two children in a pram. Can I just say to you, it's a very dangerous journey. Please do not take your children in a small boat. Please do not take your children in a small boat. Please don't do it. Hiya. Look, please don't take your child across the English Channel. It is a very dangerous journey. It's a very dangerous journey. It's the biggest shipping lane in the world. You might die. Please don't do it. We're now walking down a little dirt track to the beach. We've got a load of illegal immigrants out towards the beach. We've got gendarmerie, and then behind us, there's even more illegal immigrants. So we are right in the middle of it here. Let's see what they do. We actually think that all of the illegal immigrants are here. They are. You can hear them. They've just outfoxed the French police by hiding in a ditch. There you go. That's where they're going. French police have just walked down that way. The illegals are here. You just going to walk past them? Just in case you missed them, mate, they're just here. They're just... Bonsoir, the illegal migrants are here. Chaps are here. The illegals are here. Here. Yeah, no? Okay. Right. Great. It's nudging towards 12:30 now, which means that we are potentially just an hour and a half away from that ideal boat crossing weather. And they're all here. I mean, you can see them just hiding in that bunker there, so they're waiting out. Waiting for a phone call to be told that the boat, probably a taxi boat, although we do think that there is a boat in the wooded area nearby as well. That is our intel. Our intel suggests that the actual boat that they could be getting might be parked less than a mile away from here in some woodland. But they'll either be getting that, or they'll be getting a taxi boat that stops off on several different drops on the route, launches from way further down the French coast, like Normandy, etc. So that's it. That's it, really. The waiting game is on. At what point will the French police step in and say, non, How do you pay the people who take you on the boat? How do you pay them?
3: In Afghanistan, we say this.
0: You pay them in Afghanistan?
3: In Afghanistan, then step by step you come.
0: Wow. Do you not worry about the death and things? I mean, this is, in a couple of hours' time, you might be dead.
3: Mm. What can you do, right?
0: Well, you could stay in France. All right, look. Take care.
3: God bless you.
0: All right.
3: Yeah.
0: All right, take care.
3: Thank you.
0: See you. We know where the boats are. There's been a bit of movement from some illegal immigrants heading down this way. They are tracking where the boat is. There is a tracker on it and they've got that intel. Well, so have we. So we are going to go and see if we can actually find this boat. Now, this is an incredibly risky thing that we're doing here. These human traffickers, each boat crossing can earn them hundreds of thousands of pounds. Who knows what they might be capable of doing in order to protect their revenue stream, their income, their cash. There's people asleep here in the woods. People fast asleep in the woods. Down there. I can't really see how many there are, but obviously there's quite a few. There's a pram there. There's a woman with a newborn baby. It's a very, very, very young baby. He's asleep. And look, there's two sides to this, isn't there? Yeah. I feel for people. I'm an emotional guy. I don't want to see a woman and an infant cross the English Channel. But I'm sorry, I have to say this, and people are going to slay me for it, but I have to say it. What kind of mother would have an infant child, drag them around northern France and goodness knows what other countries, leave them out in the open, in the woods, with goodness knows who? You're mixing with potentially people who've committed horrendous crimes in other countries and you're sleeping in a wood with them, and then you're going to put that tiny little baby on a boat and take it across the busiest shipping lane in the world. I'm sorry, but you don't need to leave France or leave other European countries that badly to go and do that. I feel for the baby. I'm not trying to be mean, but I'm sorry, what kind of mother would do that, really? We think that there are actually a lot more people here than we realised. Come on down.
5: Oh my God.
0: Yeah, there's probably about 50 people here. It goes all the way back. I hope that you can maybe pick it up, but there's about 50 people all the way back. Loads of them. Life jackets. So, we think that the boat is in here somewhere. That appears to be where the tracking of the boat is. It's not clear whether or not they've actually inflated it yet. So, it'd be fascinating to see what happens. That weather window is fast approaching now. We could be probably about an hour away. How does it work? What do the French police do about it? Well, we'll see, won't we? Well, what you saw there was a ridiculous spectacle of British taxpayer-funded French police holding British journalists at gunpoint whilst a load of illegal immigrants made their way to beaches with life jackets. And I'll leave it to you at home to decide whether or not you think that that's money well spent. Shabana Mahmood might want to ask them a few questions there. I've got a longer interview with that Afghan illegal migrant man, which I'm going to play you tomorrow. Very revealing about which countries he's been through. Also, what you're going to see next is the total charade that we were subject to by these French cops. They wanted to put a show on for us in that camp that we've just seen there, a little bit like they're doing now. This is not a coincidence that there's a French police car that's just pulled up and is searching people right behind us now. They are watching GB News on their phones in their cars, and they are pulling up to make it look like they're doing something. What I'm going to show you in the next two segments reveals, frankly, how little that they're doing, but also how complicit they are in the illegal migrants coming to our country.
6: Well,
5: Patrick, when you said what kind of mother, I had to say, I totally agree with you. I don't understand what woman would take her children, even being in a camp with all those men, which is very dangerous for her, but to take her kids on an illegal boat, a dangerous dinghy like that. And as we always know, in this country, when they arrive, sometimes the people who die are usually the women and the children. I just think it's absolutely shocking. All right, well, listen, I'm joined now by former Conservative MP Louise Mensch, Reform UK member Sir Jake Berry, and journalist and broadcaster Benjamin Butterworth. Louise, I'm just going to come to you. Are you a mother?
6: Look, I am a mum. I've got three kids. They're all grown now, but quite honestly, I find that to be a narcissistic sociopath. She's entirely safe in France. Mm. Her baby is safe in France. In order to get more money for herself and a cushier life, she's willing to risk the life of that precious child. The same with the mother that we saw earlier pushing a pram with little toddlers as well. I just don't know how any parent could risk the life of their child just to get more money and a more comfortable life, and I find it disgusting. I don't think what Patrick said was controversial at all. No. I think everybody in Britain's going to agree with him.
5: Well, what about Benjamin? Benjamin Butterworth, do you think she's a narcissist, a sociopath?
7: I think it's quite revolting to project those motivations when you do not know the condition that she has lived in. We know that some of these people are forced into slavery on this journey. It's why Theresa May introduced the law that she did, because it had become such an obvious problem.
5: And look what it's done. I mean, she's made it.
6: In France, Benjamin, France is safe.
7: You do not know that that woman or some of those men are not in a situation of slavery. As one of the people explained, they are signed into this, in his case, in Afghanistan. So we cannot know what journey they are being forced into. We also, none of us can know what it is like to live in the conditions that they have lived. To suggest that they are doing it for some cushiness, I think, is grotesquely
6: unreasonable. It doesn't matter. They're safe in France. What is the danger to them in France? Please
7: tell me. You may have just called a woman who is a modern slave a narcissist. You do not know.
6: She's not a slave in France.
7: A person, you do not know that. There are slaves in France, there are slaves France. Here. That is a big part of how people come across the channel when they don't have £5,000. It's why Theresa May introduced the modern slavery
6: G7
7: act. It was one of her cited reasons.
5: So Benjamin, so if you had kids, would you be prepared to take your children on a journey like that?
7: Of course I wouldn't, because none of us...
5: Of course you wouldn't.
7: Because none of us can imagine the existence that someone like that has gone through. When they have come from...
5: I can't listen to any more.
7: When they might not have a real sense of the danger, and when they might be forced, especially the women, could have been forced into incredibly unpleasant scenarios, then I think it is wrong to assume that...
5: I think hanging around with a load of men who've come from all different countries, many of which are very awful to women,
7: you don't think those
5: would be
7: women,
5: even worse.
7: You don't think those women are
5: in awful situations. I'm not listening
8: to the first thing is a damning indictment on the French state, isn't it, that they would allow a woman and a young infant child to sleep outside. You know, whatever you say about Britain, that would not happen in this country. I don't believe it would happen in this country. I do want to pick up what Louise said is, she's not an asylum seeker from France. As a mum, that's why she should stay.
5: All right, well, thanks to my panel. Let's get back to Patrick in France.
0: Yes, thank you very much, Nana. Thank you very much to the panel. OK, in the next section, what I'm going to show you is that there were illegal migrant launches, attempted launches, from four locations along the French coast last night. We have got footage that I don't think anyone has ever got before, detailing the French police's response in one location versus how they responded in another location. They didn't know we were at that other location. It's very revealing. Stay tuned.
9: Are you looking forward to coming to Britain?
10: You need to come back to this time.
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16: Arsenal plan on contacting refereeing organisation ProRef for clarification over the penalty awarded against Ezri Konsa during the Gunners' victory over Sunderland on Saturday. Konsa was deemed to have fouled Dan Ballard inside the penalty area after being judged to have held the Sunderland defender excessively. Referee John Brooks awarded the spot kick, much to Mikel Arteta's frustration, with the Arsenal manager strongly criticising the decision after the final whistle. The VAR team backed Brooks' call. Arsenal now want to understand why the penalty was given and how the referee reached his decision. That's the latest sport. 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
0: Welcome back to Northern France with me, Patrick Christie. So we positioned ourselves right in the thick of it last night as illegal immigrants attempted to get small boats over to Britain. We wanted to see what the French police were doing. We wanted to see the movements of these illegals as well. And just bring you, the GB News viewers and listeners, the actual reality and truth of what is going on here. Here's what happened. It's 4am here now on the beaches of Gravelines, and that is a French lifeboat that's been zipping along the coast. It's now stationary, and we think that that means that they know that there is going to be a boat launch, possibly a taxi boat as well, sometimes nipping up and down the coast. We are aware that there are one camp of migrants there in a World War II bunker, another camp of them in the woods, and there's some in some other woods 12 minutes away. So we've got three different groups of illegal immigrants all on this French coastline right now. And we'll have to wait and see what happens, won't we? But it just feels like we're getting to that time now where something's going to happen soon, I think. We were on our way to meet about 50 illegal migrants who were being given a police escort to a beach 10 minutes down the coastline. We were then told, actually, there's movement here. This is the site that we've been at the whole time. And you can hear them now getting up. They're getting ready to go and make that journey. There's been a light signal that's been beamed over the crest of that hill over there. So we're going to follow them, see where they go, see what they do. Bright light there. It might be French police, I don't know.
20: Close one eye, lad.
0: It's all picked up right across the French coast in the last few minutes. It's all really picked up. The migrants here have started moving. They've started moving further down as well. The French police here out in force. Well, there's three of them anyway, and some more in that vehicle up there. They're looking at an estuary. I'm assuming that they maybe have some intelligence to suggest that there's a possibility of this migrant boat coming up that estuary there. They've also got night vision goggles on, and they're pretty well kitted out. There's a lot going on there. Are they all there with their life jackets? I think they might be. I can see flashes of orange in the night. Yes, I think this is them already now gathering to go and make that run. The French police aren't doing anything to stop them at the moment, and I don't want to criticise them before they've had the chance to do that, but from what I can see at the minute, it looks a lot like they are just lighting their route
9: from here down to the beach. And they're not stopping them, are they, I don't think. Good evening. My name's Patrick. I work for GB News. Hello.
20: No video, please.
9: No video. OK, well, we can point the camera that way. I just wanted to...
20: No.
9: OK.
20: No.
9: OK. Well, they obviously don't like being filmed. I mean, the police are right here. Interesting that they don't want to be filmed, really. I mean, they are about to break into Britain and get British taxpayers to pay for everything. Housing, accommodation, food, and education for their kids, healthcare, all of it. And they don't like us filming what they're doing. So we think we spotted a boat down here. We're not 100% sure, but we think we did. And the French police were lighting that up. As soon as we started shining our torches on it, they turned the lights off. So there was definitely one man down here. They might be preparing the boat there now. And look, it would all make sense, wouldn't it? They're waiting here, the police are waiting here. Is that the boat there? Let's just go see what we can get here now. French police are here. They've got their riot helmets on. Looks like bulletproof or stab-proof vests and some sort of gas, I think. There's a couple more stragglers behind us there. Are you looking forward to coming to Britain? Okay. Are you looking forward to coming to Britain, sir?
20: What?
9: Are you looking forward to coming to Britain, sir? To the UK? What we think is happening is that the police have been shepherding them a bit all into one place. So they're now going to go and meet up, we think, with the other illegal immigrants who are sleeping in the woods as well. That would mean that there's probably close to 100 of them just going to be in this wooded area here waiting. Well, some of the French police have started packing up here now. You could see that all those illegals were ready to go. They thought there was going to be a launch. They've now gone back to the wooded area, possibly to get their heads down. Maybe try again later if they're lucky, but that window is closing. I thought it was fascinating to see that the way the French police operated, they're kind of escorting them a little bit. We're going to go to another location now. There has been a pickup from a small boat about 10 minutes down the coast, one pickup, and that boat, as we understand it, is still hovering around the shoreline with a French life vessel behind it. So we're gonna go there and see if we have more luck trying to actually catch a crossing. We're here in the sand dunes now at the second location where 25 to 30 illegal migrants have just got on a boat. So there's a French life vessel, which is to the right. Then there's this smaller light straight ahead, and that we believe is the boat. And just moments ago, 30, 40, maybe 50 illegals came down those sand dunes and over here. You can see them on the shoreline. They're being lit up by a torch, which I'm assuming is the French authorities. Like I said, there's the French lifeboat, which is to the right there. You can hear the crashing of the waves coming in on the shore. I'm not sure they're gonna make it on that boat, which means that they'll probably be very angry. There's a group of people there. They are desperately trying to get in a small boat to cross to Britain. We're gonna go and have a look and just see how many there are, what's going on. But this is live now, the invasion of Britain happening as we speak, thick and fast. What you just witnessed there was a decoy group of illegal immigrants in that first camp being used by the human traffickers to try to divert police resources and attention away from where they were doing the actual launches. We were treated to a bit of a charade by the French police. They stand around, they don't do anything, they just walk behind the illegal immigrants. And what I'm going to show you in the next segment is that small boat crossing and what happened there, and the complicity, the involvement of the French authorities in helping those illegals get off the beach
0: and get onto that boat. And the French police did not want us to see it. They didn't think we would clock it. They thought that we would go away after we saw those kind of first failed launches. We managed to outfox the French police, and when we got to that beach, there was only one French police officer standing there, and the others were all in the boat helping the illegals get on it. I'll show you that in the next section.
4: Wow, a complete shocker. Thanks, Patrick. Well, I'm joined now by former Conservative MP Louise Mensch, Reform UK member Sir Jake Berry, and journalist and broadcaster Benjamin Butterworth. Jake, that the fact that they actually created a sort of decoy to allow the other boat to go, and literally very few French police there where the actual boat was leaving?
8: So, no, it shows what a sophisticated operation the smugglers have. But I think is really interesting. There's no attempt to detain these people by the French police, despite our government paying, you know, £1 billion to the French government to ask them to do it. There's no attempt to stop people entering the water. I think we're about to see footage, as Patrick mentioned, where people were helped onto the boat by the French police. Where is all our money going? The French appear to be, as I say, I don't particularly blame them, because if I was a police officer on the northern coast of France, I might take the same approach, saying, look, we do not want these people here. We'll send them to Britain. We'll take the British money to police the operation of actually getting them onto the boats, but they're not stopping them. And one thing I'd like to hear is, yeah, this boat has obviously left now. It was yesterday evening. It's probably arrived in British waters. Was it intercepted by British authorities? It goes back to the point that I think Louise and I have been making, which is there are hundreds of people, whether it's on the back of lorries or boats that are not intercepted, arriving every single day. And this makes a lie of those figures produced by the government in cooperation, I think, with the French. And we've seen how weak their efforts are to stop people, of the idea that numbers are coming down. I simply do not accept it.
4: But the French enforcement officers, apparently, and this is the first 3 months with the UK-France deal, they apparently prevented 185 small boats and 4,300 crossing attempts. So it sounds like they're telling us that they are doing something.
7: And what we've just seen is that these smugglers that are paid a fortune by anyone's standards are not idiots. They're clever, they create decoys, they try to trick authorities. We also know that when they get to Britain, the number of people who've been arrested for organised immigration crimes is up 74%, and the number of people deported is up more than 50%. Those are not marginal changes. Those are significant changes. And I mentioned earlier that the number of crossings is, as you said, down 44% by the latest figures this year. Well, I looked it up. The Immigration Observatory, which monitors the seas, says that it has been slightly better weather than previous years this year. There is no evidence whatsoever. You're shaking your head, but the people who monitor it say that what you said was false, and I think the viewers deserve the truth.
6: Yes, I think you should tell the truth as to what this immigration watch and their bias, because that is actually factually not true. Prince Philip came out and he has Met Office data, actual Met Office data, that shows how bad the seas have been. And I'm sorry, I'm going to trust the Met Office more than I am some pro-immigrant group that wants to say everything is hunky-dory, because it obviously isn't.
8: But, you know, the facts speak for themselves.
6: Yep.
8: There are people arriving every single day. For all of the political bunkum and spin and fluff that we say about this, people are still arriving every single day, and it's costing the taxpayer millions.
4: All right, well, let's get back to Patrick Christie's.
0: Yes, thank you very much, Nana. Thank you, everyone on the panel. What I'm going to show you next, I want Siobhan Mahmood to see it. I want us to watch it. And I want us to go to Emmanuel Macron and the French government and ask for our money back.
9: Hard for me to tell. I'm going to guess at around 20, 25 people. But this is the third pickup they've done. And there's another group of them just sitting over there waiting to go, possibly on another boat.
21: Good evening. Yes, it is time for your latest weather update from the Met Office here on GB News. Some wet weather sinking south tonight, making for a damp start for many of us on Tuesday morning. Then there'll be a mixture of sunshine and showers and a fresher feel tomorrow. It's been quite warm and humid ahead of this cold front, and still some quite warm air across the south through the night. So quite a warm night here. A little bit of drizzle in the air. Some heavier rain, though, for northwest England, north and west Wales. That will spread slowly south, and then further rain comes in across much of Scotland. Scotland as we go through the night. Some heavy pulses of rain. You might even get woken up by a hailstorm. Temperatures will hold up, particularly in the south. Quite a warm, humid feel here. Towns and cities staying in the high teens to start Tuesday. Quite a grey start, but warm and humid and dry across that southeastern corner. Far from dry, though, elsewhere. More showers coming into western Scotland. Could be quite a wet day over the Highlands and the Western Isles. A drier feel across parts of eastern Scotland. May even start with some sunshine here. Mixture of bright spells and showers for Northern Ireland. Things brightening up quite quickly over northern England and Wales. This line of rain that you can see, as you can probably imagine, is a weather front, and that will continue to trickle southwards. If you're looking for rain across the southeast, well, the bad news is that band of rain does kind of fizzle out. But the good news is, as we get into the afternoon, we could see some heavier showers breaking out along that zone. So you might get lucky and get a downpour, as I say, if you're after rain. But generally, it clears away. Sunny skies for most through the afternoon, but plenty of showers packing in on a gusty, blustery, fresher wind over northern and western Scotland. And temperatures lower than today. Humidity will also be lower. A fresher feel into Wednesday. Wednesday, we'll see further showers feeding into northwest England. Could be quite a wet day in Manchester. Some showers for western parts of Wales. The odd one for western Scotland, although they should fizzle out here. One or two scattered showers by the afternoon in the east, but many places dry on Wednesday. Again, a fresher feel with temperatures mostly in the high teens.
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0: Good evening, welcome back to Northern France for the Invasion of Britain special. This is the footage that the French police never wanted you to see.
9: This is it. Now, what I suspect might have happened is the venue that we were at before could possibly have been used as a decoy. They do that sometimes. They move large numbers of people into a particular venue. It drags the French police's resources away, and then bingo, it opens up another stretch of the coastline. You'll probably be able to see the silhouette of all of those people wading out to that boat as we speak. Hard for me to tell. I'm going to guess at around 20, 25 people. But this is the third pickup they've done. And there's another group of them just sitting over there waiting to go, possibly on another boat. This is the third pickup that this small boat has done. We're witnessing a taxi service in action in more ways than one, because they're also being escorted by the French. You'll be able to just about see the silhouettes of people wading out into the boat there. Look at the size of that boat. This is the third pickup this boat has done. Look at the size of it. Impossible to say how many people are on there, but it is absolutely chocker full. You've got the French Border Force
22: guiding them in,
9: who are helping illuminate the water for them. You've got a French lifeboat just on the side there. And if we look at this and pan to my left, there's another load of them waiting to go and get on another boat. And there's a gendarmerie man there just shining a torch on them and saying hello. Let's go back here. Look at the size of that boat. On their way to Britain. The people of Piddington, the people of Crowborough, the people of Linton-on-Ouse, these are your new neighbours. And they're going for it.

Can you see they've got off the boat, eh? Smugglers got off the boat, look. Smugglers have got off the boat, look. All the smugglers got off the boat, look. They're getting off the boat, the smugglers, look. Trying to hide amongst them. There's the smugglers with the life jackets on and the balaclavas. There's the smugglers right there. There is a life jacket on the right and the other one. So they're now coming in for another round of pickups. The boat is right there. The French support vehicle, vessel, rescue vessel, what do you call it, is just literally shining a light to see where they're going. They're actually guiding them in.

0: we think this boat's coming back for another go. There's a group of about 8 people standing in the shoreline, and they're waiting to be picked up by this boat. There's also that group still over there, and they're just being held there by a French police officer. This is an incredibly well-organised operation by the French authorities. They hold them back, they let a small pack go, they hold them back, they let a small pack go, so they're not all rushing onto the boat at once. This is absolutely insane. As you drive through Dunkirk, there is a war cemetery for British soldiers. Lives lost, British soldiers' lives lost here in France, protecting Europe and our freedoms. And this is the end result of that, is it? Our country is just being relentlessly invaded by a tidal wave of illegal migrants, aided and abetted by a country that's supposed to be our allies.
1: Police got their truncheons out quick.
0: Let's see if they do anything here now. Be very interesting to see if they do anything. They know we're here now, these French police. What are they going to do with them? They have got to put a show on for us here, surely. Surely in their minds, they must be thinking, the British press is here, £1 billion we've given the French. We've been told that there are going to be more surge police officers on the beaches. We've been told that there's going to be a greater, swifter response to it. They've let every single one of them go. There's some still in the water. There's maybe 5 or 6 of them just kneeling down on the shoreline there. What are these French police going to do with them? Can I just say, we were able to get from a location around 10 miles away from here, get the intel that they were leaving, and film it all in the time it took the French police to turn up in this kind of numbers. They are not treating this like a national emergency, are they? The French are now, I think, telling them to get out of the water. French police telling them to get out of the water. They're approaching these illegals. I think they're all men from what I can see. Yes, 1, 2, 3, 4, 5, 6, 7, 8, 9 men there. There's about another 8 in the water. That boat has done 3 or 4 trips. This is interesting. So French police are turfing us off the beach because one of our security guys has left his pass in the car. These are undocumented illegal migrant men breaking into Britain. We are British journalists operating in an allied country and they want to get rid of us.
2: Yeah.
0: Okay. Hello, sir. How are you? My name's Patrick. Ludicrous, sir. Come on. These illegal migrant men are breaking into our country. You're not asking them for documentation, are you? I've shown you my passport. We've been operating here. Please, we are the British press. We really want to come and report on this. This is a massive problem for the country.
3: Vous allez chercher les cartes. You, Philippe?
0: The French police turfed us off the beach. Every single illegal migrant you saw there is in Britain now. Every single one of them. And there's a vital little bit of that footage where we identify who the people smugglers are. And we tell the French police who the smugglers are. They get on the boat, they do a taxi service, they come off, they get off again, they get more people on. That's what you can spot who they are. The French police did not arrest those people smugglers there. That is a mega dinghy. Live in action, and again, it's for the British public to make their minds up as to whether or not that is money well spent with what we're doing here to help the French police the beaches.
4: It's just absolutely shocking, really, just watching that. I mean, seriously, I don't know what our £1 billion is paying for, but let's speak to the panel. Thank you for that, Patrick. Joining me, former Conservative MP Louise Mensch, former UK member Sir Jake Berry, and journalist and broadcaster Benjamin Butterworth. So £1 billion also we've given to the French, Benjamin. What the hell are we paying for, looking at that?
5: Well, clearly what we've seen is an example of that failing, because they set the boat off once without the police. It just happened not to succeed in its mission. And then it would appear from what Patrick says that they successfully set off again after they discarded of the journalist, which is very concerning. Maybe next time that the Prime Minister speaks to GB News, clip of that could be shown to him, maybe to illustrate the problem. But we do also know, I mean, I know that Louise Mensch claimed in the previous segment that the Met Office had said it had been a better year. Well, I looked up the Met Office figures. The number of red days, which is dangerous days, is almost identical to every year for the last five. So it is false to say that the Met Office said the channel
6: had been
5: safer.
6: Not for the first 6 months of the year.
5: Yes, for the first 6 months
6: of the year. No, not for the first 6 months of the year. Absolutely
5: what you said
6: not.
5: Is
6: absolutely
5: false,
6: not.
5: And you should
6: no, it
5: not
6: isn't
5: mislead
6: false.
5: The viewers.
6: It isn't false. It's entirely so, true.
5: It's not, it is
7: so
5: false.
7: So what you're saying.
5: What are the figures if it's not false, Louis?
6: It's entirely
5: true. If it's not false, if I'm wrong, tell me what's correct with some evidence.
7: It's what we're really saying on this show, that the only way we can keep our country safe is to say a Hail Mary to the weather gods around
5: no,
7: the
5: that's
7: UK.
5: Not what we're
7: do you
5: saying,
7: understand
5: the
7: how ridiculous that sounds? Whether
6: yes,
7: it's been
6: it
7: better or worse is irrelevant. These people are breaking
5: are
7: into our country. What is our government doing about it? We are paying
5: almost
7: the French.
5: The numbers.
7: Let me speak. We are paying the French to arrest these people, to stop these people getting on boats. And we've just seen live here on GB News them being ushered into the boat by the French to say the weather's been good, the weather's been bad. If that's the only defence we've got, my goodness me,
5: that is not
7: in
5: the defence. But you know what? You can have your own opinions, Jake, but you can't have your own facts. And the fact is, if only you had shown some of this passion when you were chair of the Tory party, when these figures were going through the roof. It is fine that you think it's appalling now. We all think it's appalling. But you sat round that cabinet table when this went through the roof.
7: These people aren't
5: why
7: arriving.
5: Why did you apologise to the British people
7: aren't
5: that
7: arriving.
5: You sat at the cabinet table as these people turned up in far greater numbers than they do today?
7: These people are not
5: no
7: arriving
5: apology.
7: 2 years ago.
5: Do you apologise for
7: 3 years ago,
5: yes,
7: 4 years
5: were.
7: Ago. They are arriving today.
5: They are arriving
7: they arrived in the UK today.
3: We can all
7: today.
3: Look backwards on the terrible, dire years.
7: What is happening today?
3: We all agree that's why they're not in power.
7: Yeah.
3: Thank the Lord.
7: It's
3: that's
7: why I'm no longer a member of the Conservative Party.
3: Terrible
7: as well,
3: management of this country. So everyone's agreed on that. But
6: I
3: right
6: certainly
3: here,
6: am not
3: right
6: agreed
3: now.
6: On it. Let me just say
3: so
6: that as
3: think,
6: a resident
3: no.
6: Tory.
3: So
6: I have not.
3: So you think the last few years of the
6: I
3: Tory
6: think,
3: government?
6: No. I think the Tory government failed on this, but that's because they wouldn't leave the ECHR and they allowed judges to stop the Rwanda plan. Now, let me just
3: can
6: say.
3: Can I just add something else in there?
6: Of course you can.
3: They failed in fighting. They were in paralysis.
6: Yes.
3: They changed leaders.
6: Yes.
3: How many education secretaries?
6: Yes.
3: How many health secretaries?
6: Nobody votes for a circular firing squad. That's absolutely true, but the Tory party is under new management and Kemi is Thatcher's daughter. Now, I want to say something about the French police. Because Inspector...
3: Who was the father?
6: Winston Churchill. Let's say Winston Churchill.
3: I don't think that works out somehow.
6: What we just saw was Inspector Clouseau, instead of actually coming out and doing something about criminals, including literally the human smugglers, we saw them attacking Clouseau, instead of actually coming out and doing something about criminals, including literally the human smugglers, we saw them attack

0: their phones so they could see what was going on. I mean, it's just, they're watching it now. So if you're watching it now, sort it out, because this is just totally unacceptable. And by the way, give back the money. Honestly.
1: Yeah. I was going to say, we should look at the data of the YouTube and where people are watching it. Let's see if there's a lot more people in France watching tonight, because it's probably the French authorities.
0: Well, to be honest, watching that, I'm just absolutely horrified. It feels like they're all in cahoots. Everyone's kind of working together to get these people out of their country and usher them into the United Kingdom. And then when they get to the UK, there's all these big companies, Clear Springs, Serco, all the others, the lawyers, everything, the NGOs, all of them working in cahoots to continue to enable this in some way, shape or form. But look, a spokesperson for the French government said that boosting Franco-British cooperation on tackling illegal immigration in the north is paying off. We're seeing a 50% drop in incidents related to crossings in France in 2026, and the failure rate has gone up from 57% to 64%. 284 traffickers have also been arrested. I mean, they could have added another four, because I think there was four in the water there as well. But listen, don't go anywhere. It is back to Patrick in Calais in just a few minutes.
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10: Welcome back. I just want to give you a quick recap of some of the things that we've shown you here. We wanted to do the most comprehensive review of the situation that anyone's ever done in northern France. I think we might have achieved that. The size of the camps, the lorry parks, the boat crossings, the role of the French police, the charities, the violence, etc., etc. But I do just want to say a couple of thank yous, actually. I want to say a massive thank you to GB News for letting me actually go and do this stuff. They've backed me. They've given me the opportunity. They've told me that I could go and do it. I really want to say a massive thank you to our cameraman as well, who has put himself in harm's way. He's been battered and bruised, and he follows me into some incredible.

0: Dangerous situations. I also want to thank the Nowhere photographer, Adrian, who helped us get some of that footage, especially in the water. That man is absolutely unbelievable, and Britain owes him a huge debt of gratitude for taking an immense personal risk to go and get footage and show the reality to the nation. He helped us out here with locations, etc. The biggest thank you is, though, for me, is the security team that we've had here. These are brave British veterans. Some of them are ex-SAS. And what an absolute honour and a privilege it has been for me to walk around with them. At times it's been quite depressing because you can see these lads that were prepared to fight and die for our country. Some of their friends did die. Some suffered horrific injuries. And the big overarching question here is, what was all of this stuff for? When you look at the invasion of Britain on the beaches there, many of those men from countries that we sent these blokes over to go and potentially take the ultimate sacrifice for. And let me just tell you, I won't put words in their mouth, but there is a real sense of anger here. A real sense of anger. And I think that is entirely, entirely justified. And I guarantee you, when it comes to stopping the boats and stopping what we're seeing at these lorry parks here, if you gave these lads 100 blokes that they know and trust, we could stop this. We could absolutely stop it. No questions about that at all. But I've got plenty more footage for you that we're going to be showing you over the course of my show tomorrow. And I am going to just do a little hit on the top of the next show, so after 11 o'clock. We found a new migrant camp from which they are using it as a base to go and get in the lorries here. So we're going to just play you a little clip of that and again, the role of some of the charity workers there.
1: You don't need to speak to them.
0: Oh, that's interesting. I think there's a charity worker telling.
1: You don't talk to them.
0: Look, I just wondered if I could ask you a couple of quick questions. So you obviously work with a charity group, do you? About
1: Patrick. Sorry.
0: That's all right, mate. You know who I am. Okay, crossing to the UK is very dangerous. This information may save your life. Do not try without an engine. Beware of fog and wind over 10 knots. Oh, brilliant! Look, UK asylum information. On that water cooler, there in a new illegal migrant camp, is a link to an asylum application to the UK provided by charity groups. It's been quite an experience here. I hope that the viewers and listeners have maybe learnt something from it. And I'm going to throw it back to you now, Nana, and your panel, and I'll see you again in a few minutes' time.
2: Yeah, well, we second those thank yous to all of those who've helped to bring this to the attention of the British public. Thanks, Patrick. He'll be back very shortly. But joining me in the studio, former Conservative MP Louise Mensch, former UK member Sir Jake Berry, journalist and broadcaster Benjamin Butterworth.
3: I think an extra person, I hope he can still hear us, we should thank is Patrick. I think that is probably the most extraordinary 2 hours of television that we've ever seen here on GB News. I am absolutely shocked. He put himself at personal risk.
2: Absolutely.
3: And it's so important that GB News keeps doing this important work, because we've got to make sure that the British public knows what the hell is going on.
2: Well, you can thank him now because you're going, but I'm going to thank him in the next bit when he does his next bit. Benjamin.
4: Well, I echo. I mean, it's an incredible piece of journalism, and you can't deal with a problem if you don't see the problem. And clearly, we have seen many examples of the problem continuing tonight.
2: Louise.
5: Everyone's done a fantastic job. Everything that Jake said is true. This is an incredible piece of reporting.
2: Yeah, and it is very much needed. Thank God we have Patrick Christie's out there. And of course, GB News, a platform to show you this, because otherwise this would continue uninterrupted. But do not move, because in the next hour, we'll be going back live to Patrick in Calais. And I'll have all of tomorrow's newspapers, front pages. Whatever you do, stay with us here on GB News.
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2: Good evening and welcome. I'm Nana Akwir, and this is Patrick Christie's Tonight Late Edition.
12: Excuse me, this is absolutely ridiculous. Whoa, he's kicked our cameraman.
2: So tonight, Patrick revealed how he and his team have been attacked by migrants who are trying to cross the channel as part of a shocking expose tonight. He's back with more shocking revelations elsewhere.
13: I can't see a world in which I would be bringing my wife and children back to the UK at this point.
2: Really? Harry and Meghan have tonight hauled their children out of school over safety fears. They're finding them another one. Apparently, the Duke and Duchess of Sussex's children had been in school for just 2 days. More on that later. Plus,
14: so I would just warn the trade unions and the Labour Party, if you try and ban our donors, we in government would certainly ban yours.
2: Well, tonight, Nigel Farage has threatened to fight back against Labour if they retrospectively ban his £72 million donations. He's written for The Telegraph saying that if the old parties want to fight over donations, bring it on. And
15: my name's Noel. This name's Liam. We play rock and roll music about everyday things, not about nothing. Being alive and having a good time.
2: Oasis are back again. They've announced a huge international tour. Will the Gallagher brothers make it through without falling out? Well, joining me this evening, political commentator Benjamin Butterworth. Yes, he's still here. Former Conservative MP Louise Mensch and comedian Leo Kearse.

0: So we'll be heading back to Patrick very shortly, but welcome back to Patrick Christie's Tonight Late Edition with me, Nana Aquir. Let's take a look at tomorrow's front pages. The Daily Mail leads with Harry and Meghan pull children out of their new school after just 2 days. The Independent, Westminster's time is over. Nationalists seek breakup of the United Kingdom. The Guardian, ministers seek law change to make the £72 million donation to reform illegal. The iPaper leads with ADHD not being overdiagnosed in the UK. A major report has been set to find. And the Metro, post office fraud blitz. The Mirror leads with heartbroken Prime Minister mourns his dad. And the Daily Express, this is for our children. At the Times, enhanced checks may block £72 million to reform. The Telegraph, villagers join revolt over migrant camps. The Sun, definitely mayhem. All right, well, let's cross back to Calais, where Patrick Christie's has more shocking revelations for us on his expose of the Channel crisis. Patrick.
1: Yes, thank you very much. Okay, so viewers might remember the last couple of times that I was here, we did quite a lot from this huge, bright yellow illegal migrant warehouse just around the corner where they were using it as a base to sleep overnight, aided and abetted by various different charity workers, and then they would get into some of the lorries that you're seeing behind me here. Well, that warehouse has been closed. In fact, it's been demolished. So that no longer exists. But it made me think, well, where have they gone? Because as you've already seen, there's loads of illegals still knocking around here. So we managed to find a new illegal migrant camp. And also, there's some quite revealing stuff about the role that the charity sector is playing here in what many people are calling the invasion of Britain. Here it is. Our viewers might be able to remember that I did an entire live show from inside what used to be a giant yellow warehouse full of hundreds and hundreds and hundreds of illegal immigrants all waiting here to then get on the lorries and break into Britain. Well, I'm pleased to report that that warehouse has not just closed, it's been demolished. But does that mean the problem's gone away, or have they just moved somewhere else? We've put a drone up in the sky, and this is about probably half a mile from that warehouse, and you can see that there's a load of toilet cubicles there, which would indicate that there's some kind of encampment. And if you look closely in this wooded area that you're looking at here, and then over there as well, there's tents. You can kind of see blue tents, can't you? And this, there you go as well, blue tents in the kind of left hand corner. Oh, that's interesting. I think there's a charity worker telling
2: you. Don't talk to them.
1: Look, I just wondered if I could ask you a couple of quick questions. So you obviously work with a charity group, do you, about
2: Patrick? Sorry.
1: That's all right, mate. You know who I am. Okay, fine. Well, some people are very worried about the calibre of individual coming across. We've had murders, we've had rapes, we've had paedophilia, we've had terror suspects. I just wonder how you feel about that at all, if you're helping some of these people. Not that they're all bad people, obviously, but some of them might be. Yeah? Why did you leave Britain to come and help people invade it? Okay, crossing to the UK is very dangerous. This information may save your life. Do not try without an engine. Beware of fog and wind over 10 knots. It's just another manual, isn't it? Numbers to call. If you're in a bit of strife, handily translated into various different languages. Not dissimilar, of course, from the old Home Office Please Don't Rape the Kids booklet that was also translated into various different languages so that the illegal immigrants could supposedly understand that. Just see what else we've got here. Oh, brilliant. Look, UK asylum information. Yes, and so on tomorrow night's show, I'm going to be revealing a lot more that we weren't able to squeeze into this evening's show. But that link there, scan the QR code for an asylum form to Britain, I thought was particularly revealing. It poses those questions, doesn't it? You know, are some of these charity groups here just to provide food and water and blankets, etc., to these people, or are they actually really seriously helping them break into Britain? But I'll leave you to discuss that with your panel. Thank you very much again to everybody here, but also to the wonderful team back at base in GB News who've spent the last couple of days putting all these clips together and working incredibly hard on on the show. So massive, massive thank you. Thank you to you, Nana, for covering for me while I'm away as well. I'm sorry that I ruined your evening and dragged you into work.
0: No, it's a pleasure. And thank you to you, Patrick. Looking forward to seeing you tomorrow for more on that. Thank you. Well done, Patrick. Brilliant job. Of course, that's our very own Patrick Christie's. He's revealing everything that the government really aren't telling us about what is really happening on this awful issue. Well, let's get the thoughts of my panel. Former Conservative MP Louise Mensch, journalist and broadcaster Benjamin Butterworth, and comedian Leo Kearse. Leo, you've just arrived. What are your thoughts on what you've seen? Because I don't know how much of it you saw this evening, but it's all been a bit shocking.
3: It's shocking to see the charities so complicit in assisting and handing out advice. And, you know, when they said, when they had the warning, oh, it's dangerous crossing the channel, I thought it was going to be advice not to cross the channel. Mm. So it was like, make sure you've got an engine. You know, it's like, you know, this is almost prosecutable, I'd have thought. I mean, this is assisting the illegal entry of Britain. In itself, it's an illegal act, but then the crimes that these men go on to commit, the social destabilisation, we're seeing, you know, paramilitary-style forces starting to rise up in Britain to confront it. It's like Northern Ireland during the Troubles. I'd have thought, you know, these charities, instead of being funded by the government, should be prosecuted by the government.
0: Well, and just to add a caveat there, that not all of these migrants are bad, let's be honest. Some of them are good.
3: A lot of them are surgeons and rocket scientists.
0: Of course.
3: I don't want to take away from their achievements.
0: There may be a few in there that are genuinely fleeing France. Benjamin?
4: Well, look, I think to demonise the charity workers is to make an issue of the completely wrong people. It is the people smugglers, the human traffickers, who are utterly evil in this and should be stopped in order to stop the possibility of people crossing. It is wrong and unfair to suggest that a sign trying to explain how to do it safely is the reason they're crossing.
0: Yes, but it's how
4: when
0: to
4: they
0: do
4: have
0: something
4: made
0: illegal
4: their way
0: safely. No, but it's how to take an illegal crossing safely. Now, that in itself, you're an accomplice. You're being complicit. Assisting.
4: That is completely unreasonable.
0: Well,
4: people
0: not
4: are not
0: unreasonable.
4: Crossing because of a sign advising on their safety.
0: But they've been given advice to assist that crossing, which is illegal.
4: They are only able to do it because of people traffickers that, as we heard earlier in the programme, sign people up as far away as Afghanistan.
0: So it's not their fault.
4: What they are doing is trying to ensure people that have clearly made this decision to risk their own lives don't do it in the most abundantly dangerous way. And they're trying to make sure that they don't starve before they
0: but
4: go.
0: But they're doing something
4: that is
0: illegal,
4: humanity.
0: Though.
4: How can you have so little humanity that you don't think these vulnerable people should have the basic advice of
0: vulnerable
4: lives? You sit there and you laugh. You sit there and laugh at women that have fled the Taliban in Afghanistan.
0: Women.
4: We saw it earlier in the show.
0: I'm sorry.
4: You have all lost your moral compass.
0: Out of that, I saw one woman who was taking a baby and a young child, and I thought that she was, to be honest, I think she's an awful mother for doing that. How dare she? But that was one.
4: How dare you assume her motivations? How dare you lose your human compassion as to laugh at vulnerable people that fled Sudan and Afghanistan?
0: Thank you. Be quiet. I'm not assuming her motivation. I'm
4: you
0: saying that she's a bad mother for taking her kids on a dangerous trip where there's advice to make sure the boat has an engine. Louise?
5: I'm about to come down pretty hard on the French, but even I wouldn't say that France is a dangerous, horrible place to live. I'm sorry that she'd have to be stuck with croissants instead of Yorkshire pudding, but quite frankly, that is not the reason to risk the life of your child. And I do just
0: children.
5: Want, before we, before, children, indeed,
0: yes.
5: Before we go any further, I do want to say one thing. How unutterably pathetic the French are being. Their military is doing absolutely nothing right now. They've been kicked out of Africa. It would be no difficulty to them to deploy a brigade or two there to stab those boats where we saw them in the wood. Patrick just put up a drone and he could see every camp and he could see every boat in the woods. And if he can do that, just a journalist on his own with just a basic
0: every
5: drone,
0: why can't
5: the French? Because they don't want to.
0: Well, let's be honest. If you were the French and you had these people and you'd seen the way they've desecrated the whole place and everything, and they didn't look very friendly, let's be honest, wouldn't you want them to leave? You'd be like, yeah, go on, get out of here. You're going to the UK. We don't want you.
5: Well, for a start,
0: let's be honest.
5: They didn't teleport to Calais, Nana. They came across France and nobody stopped them. They have no protection for their own territory. You say that, OK, we want them out. But the fact is, if these migrants know know that the French are going to assist them getting to Britain. Okay, they've left. Guess what? A whole new bunch will come to that area of France. It's literally attracting them to France.
0: We can't keep blaming the French, though. Look at the way the French look after those migrants. They're in tents and everything else like that. They've got port-a-loos. But we in the UK, oh, come in. Here's a very nice, brand new army base that when the veterans were there, oh, no, we didn't do anything with them. In fact, we've kicked out our trainees from this place, so we haven't got anyone training for the army. And we've made this place really lovely. You've got dentist, you've got computer rooms, you've got gym, you've got everything. I would be, if I was in that camp, I'd be the first on the boat.
5: I totally agree with you. And until we stop incentivising people to cross the channel, which is what we are doing, they are not going to stop. And this is why I take issue with reform. If you ferry them back to France, they're just going to ping pong back over the channel. They need to go to a third country like Donald Trump so successfully did with El Salvador. And that's why Rwanda or any other third country that's bloody millions of miles away from our border is where we should be putting them.
0: Nothing wrong with that, is there, Benjamin? She's perfectly right.
4: Well, people that fail to get an asylum case, which is the vast majority, because the numbers being approved to remain in Britain have more than halved in the last year.
0: And have you looked at the numbers of those who, when they failed, actually get returned?
4: Well, that's the problem. That's what I was saying as well. I was agreeing that people that fail should be taken somewhere else. One of the problems is that, for example, a great number of these people come from Afghanistan because the UK government does not recognise the Taliban as the government of Afghanistan, along with 192 other countries. We therefore don't have a returns agreement. So that's what you'd have to overcome. You'd have to do a deal with the Taliban.
0: But now, the Taliban have already said, and I remember reading this a couple of years ago, was it last year actually, that they would welcome people to be returned back to Afghanistan.
3: But yeah, Iran.
0: So they're okay. Yeah, but
3: Iran and Pakistan just returned 6 million Afghans to Afghanistan. And I just think if Iran and Pakistan can do it, surely we've got the wherewithal, the technology, you know, somehow we'd be able to put some people on a coach as well.
4: But Iran and Pakistan are not doing those with the same intentions, and many of those could well die because they don't speak Pashtun, they don't have any roots in Afghanistan.
0: Well, they don't have any roots here either. They don't have any roots here. They probably don't speak English either. What are you talking about? That was so ridiculous. The Taliban has said that they'll accept them. And also the idea of somebody seeking asylum or refugee is when that place is okay, then those people go back. You're not meant to keep them and stay here forever.
4: I have been to Afghanistan and met and interviewed the Taliban, and I can tell you I do not believe that is a place that a woman should be deported.
0: So they let you out?
4: They want tourism because they're desperate for foreign money because their economy has collapsed. So I was not a significant risk. But the fact is that I think a woman that made it to Britain from Afghanistan being sent back would almost certainly be killed.
0: There are very few women on those boats, so it shouldn't really be a problem. Because when we looked at that, there were like two women in total. So don't worry, because most of them are men, so they can go back to Afghanistan.
3: But also Afghanistan is an Islamic caliphate. So are you saying that Islam doesn't treat women well?
4: Yes.
3: That sounds Islamophobic to me.
4: Yes, and I have no hang-ups about saying that Islamism is a threat, and I'm an openly and proud Zionist.
3: It's the religion of peace.
4: To sending these
5: people
4: back.
5: Come on now. We shouldn't be trying to send these people back to the individual countries that they came from piecemeal. Everyone's come from a different country. Some come from Syria, some come from Afghanistan. No. They are committing crimes by trying to come to Britain illegally after having been in a safe space. That is why they've got to be deported to a safe third country. You might not like Rwanda, but it's entirely safe. There's no problems for women in there. If you try illegally to come to Britain, we will deport you to a safe third country, whether you like it or not.
4: And that's fine
5: by
4: me.
5: That is the only way to go forward.
4: Denmark has an agreement with Kosovo that exists, and that's one route that we could pursue. It is indeed a Muslim majority country as well. But the idea that you would send them to their likely death, I think crosses
0: the line. Their likely death, where is that?
4: Because they Taliban run Afghanistan.
0: So the idea that you'd want them to cross on that boat, which they could end in their death, although to be frank, it's probably safer than driving. But the fact that you'd be happy for them to get on that boat and enable that dangerous crossing, I think is just disgraceful.
4: People to blame are the people smugglers. When I was in Afghanistan, I spoke to one man who had been an interpreter for the US and allied forces. Now, he lives in terror that fact will emerge about him. And by the way, there's no evidence from on social media, so they're not going to work out from me telling that. But the fact is that if that man, like many of his countrymen had made it to this country on the offer that we made of guaranteeing those people from Afghanistan refuge here if necessary, the idea that we would turn our back on people like that is deeply shameful, and you should be ashamed if you think that's how Britain's moral compass should be guided.
0: Well, Benjamin, I'm not.
5: Okay. So, Benjamin, you said you would support a safe third country. So you support the Conservative plan of deportation to Rwanda. Let's just get you on the record. That's a safe country. Do you support deportation to a third country like that?
4: A third country is different to a country that we knew was not possible and for which we spent millions of pounds.
5: Do you support deportation to a safe third country
4: I think I said that earlier.
5: Good.
4: If you paid attention, you would have known.
5: Vote Conservative. Vote Conservative.
0: There you go. Final word, Leo. Go on.
3: I'm not sure voting Conservative would solve the problem, given what we saw from 14 years of Conservative rule. But yeah, if Afghanistan's such a terribly dangerous place, I don't think we should be bringing in men from Afghanistan, because they're the people who are doing the terribly dangerous things in Afghanistan, and I don't want them doing terribly dangerous things in Britain next to my daughter's school.
0: All right, well, let's just again say that a lot of asylum seekers are good people and aren't bad people, but a lot of them aren't, and that's basically that. All right, well, coming up...
6: I can't see a world in which I would be bringing my wife and children back to the UK at this point.
0: Really, Harry? Harry and Meghan have tonight hauled their children out of school over safety fears. They're finding them another one. The Duke and Duchess of Sussex's children had been in a school for just 2 days. That's next. This is Patrick Christie's Tonight Late Edition.
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15: Arsenal plan on contacting refereeing organisation ProRef for clarification over the penalty awarded against Ezri Konsa during the Gunners' victory over Sunderland on Saturday. Konsa was deemed to have fouled Dan Ballard inside the penalty area after being judged to have held the Sunderland defender excessively. Referee John Brooks awarded the spot kick, much to Mikel Arteta's frustration, with the Arsenal manager strongly criticising the decision after the final whistle. The VAR team backed Brooks' call. Arsenal now want to understand why the penalty was given and how the referee reached his decision. That's the latest sport. For more, go to gbnews.com.
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0: Yeah. Welcome back to Patrick Christie's Tonight Late Edition with me, Nana Aquia. Okay, so breaking tonight, Prince Harry and Meghan Markle have pulled their children from school. Yes, it was revealed tonight that the Duke and Duchess of Sussex removed Prince Archie and Princess Lilibet. Oh, we don't want them to have titles, really. Lies. After just 2 days. The children, 7 and 5, who grew up in America, only came to live in the UK a few days ago. Now they have been taken out of their prep school for security reasons. Hello magazine have reported this, and it said that Harry and Meghan have reluctantly decided to withdraw them on the advice of their security team. A spokesperson for the Duchess for the Sussexes said tonight, the decision for the children to move school was taken following a discussion with the family security team about practicalities of their current arrangements. The parents remain extremely grateful to all the teachers and staff for the love, care and effort that they have shown their family. This decision should be in no way interpreted as a reflection on the school or the exceptional care the children have received there. Meanwhile, sources close to the couple said the decision was made due to the practicalities of getting the children there and back. Right, well, you know, lots of parents go through that one. Let's get the thoughts of my panel. Former Conservative MP Louise Mensch, journalist and broadcaster Benjamin Butterworth, and comedian Leo Kearse. All right, Louise, I will start with you on this one.
9: Mm-hmm. Oh, look, you know, obviously I want the children to be safe. Obviously, I don't know what the security threat was. That just goes without saying. However, I will point out that the Prince and Princess of Wales, whose children are going to be King, Princess Royal, and goodness knows what Louis will be, have managed to successfully take their children to school with absolutely no problems. Absolutely not one single photograph has been published by the press. There is no hounding of them, and they are treated as ordinary parents. I happen to know this because my nephew was at one school that had a football match with young Louis, Louis's school, and the Prince and Princess of Wales came to it like any other parents, and nobody bothered them, because that's what we do in this country. So quite frankly, I fail to see how the school run can be a security issue for Meghan Sussex when Catherine Wales manages it with no problems whatsoever.
0: Do you think they're trying to make it look like this is very dangerous for us? We definitely need that security. Benjamin, do you think that's what they're trying to do, to show that they should get that RAVIC, the top-level security for working rules, which they're not?
4: Well, the difference is that William and Catherine have the state security and intelligence and access to all of its means to protect them and their children, and rightly so. And Harry and Meghan do not get that. So clearly that's going to make it more unpredictable and complicated. I cannot imagine, when you consider two very young kids, 5 and 7, the kind of disruption to their life to move them to a different country at that age, I cannot imagine for a moment that they would take them out after 2 days of school amid that disruption if they were not seriously concerned.
0: And really? Of course, you don't think they might do that?
4: No, and I think you have
0: PR?
4: No reason to think that.
0: I think they might. I have every reason to think that. Oh, I mean, it's okay. Well, let's have a think about
4: it. Don't share your sense.
0: Prince Philip was on his deathbed, and they were talking about slagging off the royal family on Oprah. So, I mean, I'm not being funny, but I think that anything's possible with these two.
3: Yeah, this is them setting up a chapter, setting up a narrative for the next book. This is, I mean, as you've said, you know, Catherine, is it Catherine of Wales or Catherine Wales?
9: I call her Catherine Wales, but the Princess of Wales.
3: Right, the Princess of Wales, she, you know, she's obviously, I recognise her. Nobody would recognise Harry and Meghan's kids.
4: So why are you so obsessed with them?
3: I'm not. I've just come up as a segment on
4: the
3: news
4: all day, every day.
3: This is the first time I've ever spoken about them this week. I swear to God. But nobody could even pick them out of a lineup. I mean, I don't understand. Maybe this is concocted. Maybe this is a genuine security threat. I get that there's, you know, a lot of people with a bee in their bonnet about Harry and Meghan and all the rest of it. You know, some people feel that they weren't the most patriotic, best royals that we've ever had. But I think this is them making some drama to sell more jam.
9: I want them to be happy and safe. I really genuinely do. I want them to be happy. I want Harry to reconcile with his dad, and look, if Oasis can do it, maybe he can eventually reconcile
0: it's
9: with William.
0: Totally different.
9: But
0: that
9: the
0: mindset.
9: Real problem is the titles. The British public do not want the Sussexes to have these titles.
4: Well, I'm
9: and
4: afraid that's
9: they
4: how
9: were
4: monarchy
9: removed,
4: works.
9: They would be safer, they would be happier, and the country would definitely be happier.
4: As There's a few people that shouldn't have a title, like Andrew, but, you know, that's the nature of monarchy. We don't get a say.
0: Well, Meghan has sort of had his title in a way. He's not allowed to use or be seen as a royal in a way. He's not a working royal anymore.
4: I'd go a step further and strip him of princive only. Well, but, you know, the year that Meghan and Harry got married, Meghan was the most Googled person on earth. So the suggestion that you would not recognise her is patently absurd.
3: No, they're kids.
0: He means the kids.
4: Oh, the kids, but they're going to know in context who the kids are, right?
0: Not it's quite necessarily. Plausible. I wouldn't know who they are.
4: Given that before. You swallow whole every time Nigel Farage says he's had a security risk, it's interesting what motivates you to simply write off like, Harry and Meghan.
3: There's so many people in the country who actively want to kill Nigel Farage and who already have. There's somebody assassinated Anne Whittaker.
4: I'm not disputing the claims against Nigel Farage. I'm saying what I find unreasonable and faintly ridiculous is that we can say that Nigel Farage must have a team of more than six bodyguards, which is what he's requested, and I'm not saying he's not at risk. Mm. And yet Prince Harry, and Meghan for that matter, who are two of the most famous people on earth, mm. who is a prince of this country, who is must be something like he's, fifth or sixth well, in line he, to throw the throne.
0: Yeah, but he's not a working royal, is he?
4: But I don't think
0: he
4: whether or not
0: security
4: I don't think for. Whether or not at 40-odd he opens fates is determining whether his level of fame and status makes him a serious risk. But if they killed Harry, they would be attacking all of
0: well,
4: us.
0: Well, perhaps he shouldn't have written that stuff in his book then, you know, about his kill count and stuff mm. and making himself an even
4: or perhaps
0: bigger target.
4: He shouldn't have risked his own life for our armed forces and our
0: security.
4: And then
0: risk their lives but by Benjamin, then revealing the kill count.
5: Ravek is giving
0: ridiculous.
5: Them a review because they're now living in the thing. And the first thing that Meghan Sussex, and I do draw a distinction between Meghan's behaviour and Harry's, but the first thing that Meghan Sussex did was brief out to the press, it's the front page of one of the papers this morning, that she is receiving a security review. For goodness sakes, if you care about security, can you stop putting pictures of the back of your children's heads on Instagram all the time that reveal locations mm. and are security risks? Please, at least help us to protect you.
0: Mm. Well, I mean, all I think is just, I think anything for publicity, I don't buy any of it, and I don't think anyone's really interested that much, but it is a breaking news story, and so we're breaking it here on GB News. All right, we'll stay with us, loads more still to come. Coming up...
13: So, I would just warn... the trade unions of the Labour Party. If you try and ban our donors, we in government would certainly ban yours.
0: Well, tonight, Nigel Farage has threatened to fight back against Labour if they retrospectively ban his £72 million donation. He's written for the Telegraph saying that if the old parties want to fight over donations, then bring it on. This is Patrick Christie's Tonight, Late Edition.
18: Good evening. Yes, it is time for your latest weather update from the Met Office here on GB News. Some wet weather sinking south tonight, making for a damp start for many of us on Tuesday morning. Then there'll be a mixture of sunshine and showers and a fresher feel tomorrow. It's been quite warm and humid ahead of this cold front and still some quite warm air across the south through the night. So quite a warm night here. A little bit of drizzle in the air. Some heavier rain though for northwest England, north and west Wales. That will spread slowly south and then further rain comes in across much of Scotland as we go through the night. Some heavy pulses of rain. You might even get woken up by a hailstorm. Temperatures will hold up, particularly in the south. Quite a warm, humid feel here. Towns and cities staying in the high teens to start Tuesday. Quite a grey start, but warm and humid and dry across that southeastern corner. Far from dry, though, elsewhere. More showers coming into western Scotland. Could be quite a wet day over the Highlands and the Western Isles. A drier feel across parts of eastern Scotland. May even start with some sunshine here. Mixture of bright spells and showers for Northern Ireland. Things brightening up quite quickly over Northern England and Wales. This line of rain that you can see, as you can probably imagine, is a weather front, and that will continue to trickle southwards. If you're looking for rain across the southeast, well, the bad news is that band of rain does kind of fizzle out. But the good news is, as we get into the afternoon, we could see some heavier showers breaking out along that zone. So you might get lucky and get a downpour, as I say, if you're after rain. But generally, it clears away. Sunny skies for most through the afternoon, but plenty of showers packing in on a gusty, blustery, fresher wind over northern and western Scotland. And temperatures lower than today. Humidity will also be lower. A fresher feel into Wednesday. Wednesday, we'll see further showers feeding into northwest England. Could be quite a wet day in Manchester. Some showers for western parts of Wales. The odd one for western Scotland, although they should fizzle out here. One or two scattered showers by the afternoon in the east, but many places dry on Wednesday. Again, a fresher feel with temperatures mostly in the high teens.
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0: Welcome back to Patrick Christie's Tonight Late Edition with me, Nana Aquia. Now, Nigel Farage has tonight threatened to cut off Labour's union funding if Reform UK wins the next general election. Mr Farage hit out at calls from trade unions to limit individual donations whilst creating a separate set of rules for them. Now, writing in The Telegraph, he said that neither of Reform's main donors, the cryptocurrency billionaires Ben Dilo and Christopher Harborne, had asked for or would receive any thing in return for the 36 million donations that they both pledged to his party. He said that if anyone is giving money to political bidding, it's the trade unions. So I would just warn the Labour Party here and now, if you try and ban our donors, we in government would certainly ban funding from the trade unions. I don't want to go down that route, but it is something that we would be prepared to do. Here was the Housing Minister, Angela Rayner, of all people, earlier at the TUC reunion conference.
21: Now tell Nigel Farage, you can't pay your way out of accountability to the people of this country. So let me be clear. We will defend our democracy and society from any foreign dictator or fascist oligarch who seeks to divide our country and buy our politics.
0: I mean, really? Come on. Angela Rayner, is that the same Angela Rayner that got all caught up as housing secretary with stamp duty? Oh my God, I find this completely shocking. Anyway, let's get the thoughts of my panel, former Conservative MP Louise Mensch, journalist and broadcaster Benjamin Butterworth, and comedian Leo Kearse. All right, Leo, I'm going to start with you because it's comedy. It's got to be.
3: This is ridiculous. This is Labour changing the rules to suit themselves. And Labour have had huge donations from Dale Vince, who's donated millions. Gary Lubner donated millions. Apparently that was absolutely fine. But then as soon as Reform get some donations from some rich people, that's bad. To describe Ben Dilo as a fascist dictator or a foreign oligarch is absolutely absurd.
4: She
3: said, you know, we can't have money coming in from fascist dictators or foreign oligarchs. Ben Dilo is English and he's an incredible philanthropist. He's donated millions to autism charities, the promotion of mathematics in the UK. Obviously, he's a maths genius, being a cryptocurrency billionaire. He's a very nice guy and he's doing good with his money. And it's interesting that they talk about influence. The unions have far more nefarious influence on politics because they want something for that money. They want rules that favour their members. They want wage inflation. Whereas Ben Dilo isn't going to get anything from any rule changes by the government. Yeah. So he's a genuine philanthropist. These guys have made their money and they're like, now what can I do with this money that's going to be good for Britain?
4: Yeah, well, look, you might believe that the billionaire crypto donor doesn't want anything for it. I'm sorry to tell you, when the stripper starts talking to you, she also isn't falling in love with you, because you'd have to believe anything to think that's true. The fact is that the question you should be asking is not whether millions of people who have joined a trade union and choose to make a donation as part of that to the Labour movement, because all of them can opt out. It's not mandatory anymore, and it hasn't been for many years. The question is whether you think our democracy should be sold to crypto billionaires,
3: don't even live
4: in this country.
3: Who would?
4: Absolutely it is. You think 72 million quid and they don't want anything. Do you know what the only policy proposal Reform UK has put to Parliament
3: so what's
4: is?
3: Ben
4: Do you know what topic
3: what's,
4: it was on?
3: What's Ben Dilo getting for his donations to autism charities? What's he getting from his donations to mathematics?
4: I think he has quite different motivations to what might motivate someone to donate to a political party. What is the only policy that Reform UK has put forward in Parliament? What was the topic? crypto. Why do you think, of all the things they talk about, that was the one they chose, and they get 72 million quid? Often people like you sit on this channel and say that you're cynical about people with crypto and tech and all those kind of things, the malign influence. Do you think that if someone from the company that owns Claude, that may be about to float for $3 trillion,
3: this is
4: they
3: why
4: gave 100 million quid to reform, they wouldn't want anything out of it?
3: These
4: people don't have our best interests at heart.
3: He absolutely does. I trust Ben Deal, I trust Christopher Harborne far more than I trust Angela Rayner or Andy Burnham with the future for me, the future for my children, the future for my country. I can see what they're doing to the country right now.
4: You know, you just named Jack Lubna, an excellent family, a Jewish family from North London that made many millions of pounds in Britain out of
3: and it's okay.
4: Windows.
3: It's okay for them to donate.
4: They traded less than $5 million, which is a lot less.
0: Hang on, let's talk about the trade unions. Sharon Graham, then Unite Union. Yeah, she's the secretary of Unite Union. She has made demands to the Labour Party to stop being embarrassed. Back workers, she's told them to enact bold policies like a wealth tax. Now, this is somebody who is a head of a union telling the Labour Party what.
4: Good policy, for her. That's her job.
0: Yeah, but hold on. Those unions, otherwise they won't back them. That's the thing. So there are conditions with that. So she's
4: quite
0: demanding.
4: Wrong.
0: So what's the difference? She's demanding that they put in certain policies in place, otherwise they're going to risk losing some of the money.
4: Sharon, first
0: now,
4: of
0: that's
4: all,
0: like a, I mean, that's, how can you, how dare you then start saying that people who are backing other political parties, if there's,
4: well,
0: let a problem
4: me answer
0: with
4: the
0: them,
4: question.
0: Go on.
4: Sharon Graham represents millions of workers and democratically gets to that position, and those policies are democratically voted on in Unite the Union. But Sharon Graham has no background in the Labour Party.
3: I don't remember getting to vote in that.
4: Sharon Graham, well, I guess that you're not a Unite the Union member,
3: no,
4: or didn't
3: not
4: choose to act. Well, there you go. Sharon Graham has no background in the Labour Party. She was rather unusual. She is not a Labour activist. She's not a Labour Party member. And so we know that the Labour government has not accepted many of their requests.
0: So it's okay.
4: But when this person democratically heading up an organisation of millions of workers makes requests, I think, yeah, they've earned the right to be listened to. But when some crypto billionaire, like the Thai guy that didn't even live in this country, donates
3: wrong
4: money, I think they might not quite understand
3: what's wrong
4: what
3: with
4: the
3: crypto
4: average worker
3: what's
4: is living.
3: What's your like issue with the technology that's leading the world economy? We've got crypto, we've got AI, and Britain is lagging behind in these because of red tape and regulations and because of the rules that will be promoted by these unions who say, no, we've got to have a little person ferrying the data around in a wheelbarrow.
4: Britain actually isn't lagging behind. We have the
3: third. We absolutely are.
4: We're not. Well, I'll give you some facts. We have the third highest number of unicorns in tech in this country, just behind US and China and ahead of Israel. We have double the foreign direct investment in our tech sector of France and Germany combined. We're pretty good at tech.
3: No, we're bringing through rules that are throttling social media. We're threatening the online safety bill.
4: You might like 10% chance of humans all being wiped out by AI, but I think a sensible government stops a bit before
0: that.
4: Well,
0: that's interesting because one of these crypto billionaires is saying that he wants to give you Reform UK this money so that, and we can focus on the real challenges that face this country, like AI, like climate change. So he is interested in those issues as well. Okay, Louise.
9: Look, I don't have any problem with wealth creators giving money to whoever they like. I think that's fine. That's, you know, that's the way the chips fall. It's not giving it to my party. So what? Doesn't matter. And I would also say,
0: well, you guys
9: should
0: have Frank Hester, didn't
9: well,
0: you?
9: Well, we had plenty of good
4: Lord
9: donations.
4: Sainsbury.
9: We had plenty of good donations. Labour gets it from the unions, the Tories, the Lib Dems get it from wealthy individuals. I'm just glad that Ben is back in this country, because you have to be in this country to give the money. Now, the bill currently going through Parliament, which is why Nigel Farage says these donations are legal as it stands. He knows that they're not going to be once it's passed, because it was announced in March. So before these donations happened, it was announced in March that you have to, if you're coming back from abroad, we don't take foreign donations, you have to live here for a year. I personally think that is a sensible way to go. At least live here for 1 year, and listen, if it brings Ben back into the country, fantastic. But at the end of the day, you cannot say, we're going to take money from Labour, from unions, we're going to do what they say. What's the first thing that happened when this government came to power? Keir Starmer, Louise Hay, she gave so much money to the rail unions, because ASLEF, the rail union, had demanded it at money that we cannot afford, ridiculously generous sums. Now, I will also say it is not a good look that Reform has a crypto spokesman but has not yet appointed a defence spokesman.
4: Yeah.
9: That is not a good look. I'll be honest, it's not. It's not a good look. However, unless somebody can show me, rather than just implying it, some actual quid pro quo, I say let the chips fall where they may. You know, he's given this money. You actually can't buy an election. People should stop getting their knickers in a twist about it. I'm an American
5: citizen. And Mike Bloomberg, he spent more than $100 million of his own money trying to become president and got absolutely nowhere. So, you know, stop wetting your pants about it. As I say, let British businessmen do what they like with their own money that they earn themselves. So they want to give it to reform, I have no problem.
4: And I think Kemi Badenoch actually made a very reasonable point where she said that money does not transfer into popularity. I think Reform UK is the BuzzFeed of political parties. It was flooded with investment, it had a load of hype, and then it quickly collapsed because no one really wanted it.
0: So what are they afraid of? Because a lot of people would look at this and say this is sort of like election rigging, really. Because if you suffocate other forms and other sources where smaller parties can get donations, because smaller parties don't have things like trade unions, smaller parties will rely more on individual donors and, of course, their voting base. It is really not fair, because ultimately what both of these donors said was that they were trying to level the playing field, because over time, since 2021, the Tories have taken $150 million, the Labour $128 million, and with these two donations, Reform UK will be on $110 million since 2021. And the idea is we need more democracy. We need more parties to be able to come through. We've had these two dominating the political arena, and some people are fed up and we want some others to come through. Otherwise, it doesn't allow anybody else to come and compete.
4: Well, I think the opposite is happening. I mean, first of all, millions of people are responsible for the money that goes to Labour because it comes via their trade union membership. But the idea that two people giving $72 million in 1 year is not an attempt to distort the field, I think, is grotesque.
0: Well, it's trying to make a level playing field. It's trying to give them enough money so they can professionalise that party, they can put campaign managers in each of the regions and do what all the other parties do. What's wrong with
4: it's
0: that?
4: It's not a level playing
0: field. They're scared.
4: And I think we should be very suspicious of their Americanizing of our political system. There are many great things about America, but I do not think one of them is the ability of big business to throttle political parties.
0: Well, that's
4: look at
0: look at America.
4: We're walking into
1: in America. In America, people are vastly more wealthy than they are in Britain. Whatever they're doing in America clearly works for a lot of people. I mean, if you
4: So you support the idea that they're all in the pocket of the gun lobby and thousands
1: they're
4: of kids are shot.
1: They're not in the pocket of the gun lobby.
4: Really?
1: That's an absolute nonsense. And people all lefties always say, "Oh, but the guns. It's like, tell you what, if we had guns in this country, there wouldn't have been the grooming gang scandal, because people, man, that's not going to happen in Texas, because the guys doing it are going to get full of bullets.
4: I mean, there's far more homicides in the US than there are in the UK, I damn well wouldn't take their
0: system. There's also a lot more people in the US, come on.
4: That's irrelevant. There's not a single major US city with a lower homicide rate than any city.
0: No, but there's also, they have guns, so that's not even a surprising stat. So what? What's your point?
4: The point is that so many, I mean, Louise is probably the person to answer this, but there are political parties in the US and candidates end up being at the behest of donors because the money is so extraordinary. I don't think Britain would be better by having parties in the pockets of corporate entities.
1: What about Dale Vince and the subsidies that go to Ecotricity, his energy company?
4: And Dale Vince has been quite outspoken about disagreeing with the Labour government, so that clearly didn't work.
1: But the subsidies, I'm talking about the money, not the kayfabe, not the chatter around it. The subsidies that go from the government to his companies after he's donated millions.
4: Del Vince is a very litigious person, so I'd be careful.
5: I think there is an argument to be made for limiting, from any source, unions, private donors, whatever, limiting the amount of money that political parties can spend so we don't get into an arms race like America. At the moment, it's ridiculous because we have very, very tight limits on what can be spent during actual election periods. That's the electoral law. Very tight, very small limits. Outside of those periods, parties can do whatever they like. And what we're going to have happening here is we're going to have an enormous arms race with left-wing unions ploughing their money in, trying to stop the crypto people and the businessmen and so forth. I think there's a case to be made for an overall limit.
0: Nah.
5: But what there isn't a case to be made for is to cherry-pick. Now somebody has given a lot of money to a party that you don't like, trying to change the rules and deny those donations. I'm a Tory, I wouldn't deny them.
4: I don't think anyone should be able to give £36 million in 1 year.
0: They said that in my ear, no more from Benjamin.
4: They said 5 years.
0: All right, stay with us. What do you think, by the way? All right, coming up.
2: My name's Noel, this name's Liam. Play rock and roll music. About everyday things, not about nothing. About being alive and having a good time.
0: Oasis are back again. I don't think those are current pictures. I think they look a bit more doddery and older than that. I mean, in those pictures there, they look like they're really young. Well, where were those pictures from, did you say?
6: I think those are taken from the recent Oasis documentary about the rise of the brothers, which spans their entire career.
0: Exactly, they don't look like that now. All right, but they're back again. They've announced a huge international tour. Will the Gallagher brothers make it through without falling out, though? This is Patrick Christie's Tonight Late Edition.
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24: Hello there and welcome to your holiday sun forecast from the Met Office. For much of Europe, it is going to be settled with plenty of sunshine and it is going to be on the warm side. There is a little bit of cloud across the Canary Islands, but for Portugal, Spain, south of France, there is wall-to-wall sunshine and it is feeling pretty warm here. Across Italy and Greece, so we do have low pressure just sat across the Mediterranean, bringing some cloud and rain for a time. But again, it is still going to feel pretty warm and it is going to be settled for the next few days.
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5: Hello, good evening, and welcome back to Patrick Christie's Tonight Late Edition with me, Nana Aquia. Now, Oasis are going back on tour next year. The Gallagher brothers have announced dates in the UK, Europe and America in 2027. Standard ticket prices will be fixed and range between £71 and £260. Now, in a post on social media, the band said, "Come witness the fitness, it shall be a sight to behold." God help us. All right, what do you think? Come on, who's been to see Oasis before?
6: Oh, me. You know, all I need is cigarettes and alcohol. one of the great opening lines of any song ever. I mean, they are absolutely one of the best British bands of the modern age. There's no question about it. I'm so glad that they have got back together, because that kind of, you know, that kind of spark you can't get outside of William and Harry, except they don't know how to sing. So really, I think it's going to be a lot of fun for anybody that does get tickets, but I'm not going to go for it because I don't think you can recapture 1997,
5: Went, yeah, I think they're kind of going to be moving like old men, which is why they mentioned the fitness thing. Benjamin, you've been to see them as well, haven't you?
7: I haven't, but I am a Mancunian, as you can tell from my strong Mancunian accent. So I feel a bit of an obligation to, you know, I got real FOMO watching the videos of the tour, and I thought, actually, I hadn't thought about how much I love the music. So I think I'll be in the queue for the fixed prices on this tour.
8: Mm. It's great to see them back on their feet, because I know, like, since they stopped doing the gigs before they reformed, they were working, they had a roofing company around my way.
5: Yeah,
8: the Gallagher brothers came around in a van. They'd sometimes do glazing, do your lawns.
5: It's not the real ones.
8: No, I am joking then. But I saw them live in '96. They were great.
5: I think they're doing this. I mean, to me, I'm sure they're doing this for the money, because the last time they made.
8: Oh, really? Do you think so?
5: I remember they run out of cash. When these old bands come up, it's because they've run out of money, really, isn't it? I mean, that's why they're doing it.
6: It is normally, but perhaps they've got back together after 10 to 15 years, which I do find fantastic. I'm so glad that they have, because it wasn't an act. I knew them a little bit back then, and it wasn't an
5: you
6: act.
5: You knew them?
6: A little bit, yeah. As a matter of fact, Noel Gallagher, this is a real confession, persuaded me to join the Labour Party. which I briefly did, and then I unjoined it again very shortly afterwards, and then I had to confess that to every Tory association I ever went up to for selection. You know, have you ever done anything that could embarrass the Tory party? Yes, I have, which is not the only.
7: Why did he want you to join Labour?
6: Because he was a massive new Labour guy, wasn't he?
5: All right, well, listen, I've got to say thank you very much to my brilliant panel, Benjamin Butterworth, Louise Mensch and Leo Kearse. It's been a pleasure as ever. I've enjoyed today's show. Make sure you tune in tomorrow for Patrick Christie at 9. We'll be following up on that expose. That's all from us. Up next is The Late Show Live, hosted by the one and only Bev.
9: Thank you, Nana. Thank you. Good evening, everybody. We have got a fantastic show for you tonight. Loads of different topics on the show this evening. AI. What is going on with that story of that one guy, apparently a whistleblower, posting a text which has been now seen by 170 million people? What is going on? It's really split the left and the right. We're also going to be asking whether Nigel Farage is in bed with white supremacists, according to one trade union leader. And the disunited kingdom. We've got Ian Paisley Jr. on that. And Sydney Sweeney's boobs. Don't go anywhere.
10: Today, clouds overhead, total zen within.

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1: Good evening. Yes, it is time for your latest weather update from the Met Office here on GB News. Some wet weather sinking south tonight, making for a damp start for many of us on Tuesday morning. Then there'll be a mixture of sunshine and showers and a fresher feel tomorrow. It's been quite warm and humid ahead of this cold front, and still some quite warm air across the south through the night. So quite a warm night here. A little bit of drizzle in the air. Some heavier rain, though, for northwest England, north and west Wales. That will spread slowly south, and then further rain comes in across much of Scotland as we go through the night. Some heavy pulses of rain. You might even get woken up by a hailstorm. Temperatures will hold up, particularly in the south. Quite a warm, humid feel here. Towns and cities staying in the high teens to start Tuesday. Quite a grey start, but warm and humid and dry across that southeastern corner. Far from dry, though, elsewhere. More showers coming into western Scotland. Could be quite a wet day over the Highlands and the Western Isles. A drier feel across parts of eastern Scotland. May even start with some sunshine here. Mixture of bright spells and showers for Northern Ireland. Things brightening up quite quickly over Northern England and Wales. This line of rain that you can see, as you can probably imagine, is a weather front, and that will continue to trickle southwards. If you're looking for rain across the southeast, well, the bad news is that band of rain does kind of fizzle out. But the good news is, as we get into the afternoon, we could see some heavier showers breaking out along that zone. So you might get lucky and get a downpour, as I say, if you're after rain. But generally, it clears away. Sunny skies for most through the afternoon, but plenty of showers packing in on a gusty, blustery, fresher wind over northern and western Scotland. And temperatures lower than today. Humidity will also be lower. A fresher feel into Wednesday. Wednesday, we'll see further showers feeding into northwest England. Could be quite a wet day in Manchester. Some showers for western parts of Wales. The odd one for western Scotland, although they should fizzle out here. One or two scattered showers by the afternoon in the east, but many places dry on Wednesday. Again, a fresher feel with temperatures mostly in the high teens.
0: Today, clouds overhead, total zen within. 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
19: Very good evening, good morning, live from Washington, D.C. This is Beth Turner on GB News with the stories that are shaping Great Britain and the United States of America tonight.
20: There is a direct political thread, a nasty politics that links Nigel Farage, Rupert Lowe and Tommy Robinson with Donald Trump, MAGA and the US white supremacist movement.
19: Well, that's the leader of Britain's trade unions. He's linked Farage to white supremacists in America with the rise in political violence we've seen in recent years. Should people on the left be given a free pass when they use such inflammatory language? Also tonight.
21: I'd love to see a unicorn. I think it would be a great feather in everybody's cap if that happened. It's going to happen eventually.
19: Well, that was, of course, in Dublin over the weekend, and those words have opened an enormous can of worms. Today, the leaders of the SNP, Plaid Cymru and Sinn Féin signed a memorandum declaring their intentions to become independent nations. What is that going to mean? Also tonight.
22: The climate debate and the environmental debate was getting very negative, very doom and gloom, and I wanted to inspire that hope and optimism that...
19: Well, there's a reason for that, because it's a load of nonsense. That was the Prince of Wales issuing a warning that an inch-by-inch approach is no longer enough, apparently, to tackle climate change. Does this warning risk catastrophizing about the climate? And is this really the role of a royal to speak out on these issues? Let me know what you think. Also tonight...
23: We're leading China in AI. We're the most sophisticated country in the world. And frankly, I want to keep it that way, because whoever wins, AI wins.
19: This story is not going to go away. President Trump there claiming that he is the only one who can ensure the safe use of AI after restating his will to beat China in the race for supremacy. But do you feel safe amidst the rise of robots? And what is this story really about? Also tonight.
24: Yes, we do everything to support our national security, but it can't come at the expense of social security.
19: Benefit claimants could be given a pass on sanctions for first breaches of welfare rules under Labour's testing of a softer sanctions regime. What does that really mean? I will tell you, is it another step down the road towards Benefits Britain? I'm Bev Turner. This is The Late Show Live.

0: Thank you for joining me this evening. I'm delighted to say that in Washington, my panel this evening, US political analyst Eric Ham. We know you. You're a familiar face. We love you, Eric. You're a very important member of the GB News family. You might be beaten today, though, by this man. Newsmax anchor John Backman is in the studio with us. John, what a pleasure.
1: It's great to have or be here. I'm used to saying have you here because you were in my studio earlier today.
0: Grateful
1: to be here.
0: Just to be clear, John has a show here in America, and this afternoon I made an appearance with you, didn't I?
1: Yes, you did.
0: About British politics. And so it swaps his. So John's here with us tonight. What a pleasure. I was only on with you for 10 minutes. You've got a whole 3 hours, though.
1: I signed up for all 3 hours, and I'm here for it.
0: You drew the short straw there, John. And in London this evening, we've got Labour commentator Simon Nash and former Conservative Minister Tom Persklove. How are we, gentlemen?
2: Pretty good.
3: Very well, thanks. Lovely to see you.
0: Good. Lovely to see you. We have got a wide range of topics to get stuck into this evening. So thank you all very much, and thank you at home as well. Now, moving on to our main news this evening. The leader of Britain's trade unions has linked Nigel Farage to white supremacists in America. Now, this is Paul Nowak, and he used his time at the Trade Union Congress today to criticise Reform UK and its leaders and the party's political donation controversy. Have a listen to this.
4: There is a direct political thread, a nasty politics that links Nigel Farage, Rupert Lowe and Tommy Robinson with Donald Trump, MAGA and the US white supremacist movement. It starts with demonising migrants. It flies flags, not as an expression of national pride, but to intimidate. It fans the literal flames that set fire to hostels and libraries. And it ends up with proto-fascist mobs roaming our streets in balaclavas, targeting brave volunteers in lifeboats. That is not the sort of Britain that decent, fair-minded people want to live in. So I'll say it again. We are better than that. Working people are better than that. And Britain is better than that.
0: Well, that was using, I would say, rather a loss of imagination there. Despite union members calling for stricter rules on political donations, Mr. Nowak also insisted that donations Labour received from trade unions were in no way similar to the staggering £72 million given to Reform. Let's discuss this with Republican strategist Matthew Hurt and chair of the London Green Party, Eugene McCarthy. Good evening to you both. Great to see you. Eugene, right, would you like to give us your comments on what you think there that we heard from Mr. Nowak? Is he right, or is he just fear-mongering about the political right?
5: Yeah, I think they're three different figures, but I think the most pressing one is Nigel Farage, because he's obviously very powerful and could well be the next Prime Minister. And, you know, it's completely obvious to anyone who can see it that he is an America First politician. I'm perfectly happy with American politicians being America First, but I quite like my British politicians to be Britain First. So whenever Donald Trump comes out asking Britain to do something or threatening us, we get mealy-mouthed rhetoric from Nigel Farage backing down or capitulating on some of the most important issues to us, whether that's tariffs, sending our young men to die in wars that have nothing to do with us in the Middle East or the Falkland Islands. Reform are increasingly a party that exists to serve three nations, not Britain, but America, Argentina, and Israel. And that's not in Britain's interest. These nations have a lot of powerful people, a lot of people who are very politically savvy, who are very keen to get involved and get every penny they can out of Britain. And frankly, that's not the kind of country that I want to live in. There's very distasteful figures backing Reform UK, and it's completely against the interests of the British people.
0: Matthew Hurts, would you like to take your pick from the points there made by Eugene? I know you understand these two countries incredibly well, and the through line that was described there by the trade union leader is one that links Farage with Trump via white supremacy. Is he right?
2: Well, this is an absolutely desperate attack by Paul Novak and the trade unionists, and it is because labor sees such a threat to reform UK. We saw in just the last several days a sizable contribution. We see labor leaders in government making the argument that they should prohibit these kinds of contributions in retroactively. And what is absolutely fascinating to see is in America, it is the same kind of attack we see against conservatives, and it is because Paul Novak's constituency, trade unionists, working Britons, those who go out and work with their hands, who go work on the railways, who go work in industry, are the kinds of voters who would listen to Nigel Farage and reform on the issue of immigration. Those protesters we've seen in Portsmouth over the last couple of weeks are hardworking men and women who are concerned about safety and security in their country, and they're very likely concerned about their own jobs. This is a desperate attack by an arm of the Labour Party, and it is nasty gutter politics that we've seen as conservatives in the United States for the last 20 years.
0: Eugene, is he right?
5: No, sorry, I disagree. I think that Nigel Farage is patently an anti-worker politician. He supports rolling back an awful lot of really hard-won workers' rights and weakening the protections that we have in workplaces. And, you know, when it comes to Nigel Farage's position on immigration, he's taking an awful lot of donations from people involved in crypto. He, before he came back into politics, took a £5 million donation, as we're all aware, from a crypto magnate, and then came back and reformed. I think it was their first policy announcement. If it wasn't their first, it was one of their first. It wasn't on immigration. It was on cryptocurrency. Who cares about cryptocurrency? Certainly not working people. You know, quite a few British people have dabbled in crypto, and an awful lot of them have lost a lot of money because it's, you know, perfect for scammers, effectively. I don't buy that. We can't have a conversation on immigration. We are having conversations on immigration all the time in this country. The Labour government has actually put in quite a lot of restrictions on an awful lot of visa routes recently, abolishing the care worker visa, which was being abused, that was rolled out by the Conservatives. Interestingly, two Conservatives in particular, Robert Jenrick and Suella Braverman, who are now, what's that, Reform MPs. Well, I think that's it just goes to show that Reform are careerist politicians. You don't actually care about what it is that they tell the British people they care about.
0: If we look at these donations, because this is what has obviously got the likes of Paul Novak so infuriated, and it's why Angela Rayner has been out there today talking about introducing this legislation. They are frightened by reform, and this amount of money has brought out their inner green-eyed monster, because let's be honest, underneath socialism is often a huge amount of jealousy. It's driven by the idea, you can't have that if I haven't got it as well. So is that what's happened here partly, Matt? This £72 million to reform, the biggest donations from two individuals in the history of British politics, more money than was spent by both major parties in the last election. This is why the likes of Paul Novak are angry, because they hate anybody having something that they haven't got.
2: Well, Bev, you're absolutely right. Of course, this is a sizable donation, and it gives Reform UK an opportunity to be competitive with the major parties in the United Kingdom. What is absolutely fascinating to see is that Paul Novak has made these accusations without any proof. I just want to state, and for the listeners and the viewers, patriotism is not racism. Border enforcement is not white supremacy. And guilt by association, which is what Paul Novak is doing, is not an argument. It's an attempt to scare voters ahead of an election here in the next 6 months to a couple of years. And it is clear to me that Labour is terrified of what reform is doing and what they're building in communities where there are traditionally working class Labour voters who would vote Labour in an election.
0: Is that the problem, Eugene, is that a lot of people who would have been, who are trade union members, are moving away from Labour and they're moving towards reform because they've seen mass immigration reduce their hourly rates, reduce their wages because we brought in so much lower paid labour. Those are the people that Nigel's talking to, aren't they?
5: That's the group who he's trying to talk to, but I would remind them that Nigel Farage has promoted Robert Jenrick and Suella Braverman to the two of the top positions in Reform UK, who between them brought in millions upon millions of people under the last Conservative government. So he's not putting his money where his mouth is, for one, and he's doing it in a particularly unkind way. I do disagree, however, with the idea that this is jealousy from the Labour Party. The Labour Party have an awful lot of money. They have an incredible amount of data that they buy from credit brokers on people all across the country, which they can buy with the money that the trade unions give them. Mm. I think it's perfectly fine for trade unions to get involved in politics. It's reasonable that I can pay £15 a month to join a political body. But the Labour Party changed the rules, so you no longer opt in to the trade unions giving your money to the Labour Party. You have to opt out of it. Like, that's nakedly political, and I think really
0: let me ask you this, Eugene. I'm so interested to know this. As a Green Party member, the chair of the London Green Party, Eugene, if someone like Dale Vince or some like eco-gazillionaire came along and said to the Green Party, here you go, you can have £72 million, what would you do?
5: We've actually been in this position before. We were offered £1 million donation, and that might not sound like a lot, but to us it's an awful lot. In 2025 in total, we raised £300,000 in donations, so more than 200 times less than what Reform raised from two people last week. We turned down the £1 million donation because it came from someone. We turned it down because it came from somebody who didn't align with our values and they wanted strings attached to it. Oh. Whereas for us, if you want to donate money to us, you know, it has to be allocated in a way that members want it to be allocated.
0: Who was it? It wasn't an oil and gas company, was it? Who offered you £1 million?
5: No. It was a fashion designer. But yeah, there's some things with like fast fashion.
0: There's nothing wrong with that. Listen, you've got a tracksuit on at 12:15
5: you,
0: at night
5: at
0: on the telly.
5: You should have taken
0: the money from the fashion designer.
5: It's filling up our landfills. It's really quite bad.
6: In the United States, the Green Party is heavily funded, or green efforts are heavily funded, by billionaire Tom Steyer. What Eugene has just said is, we won't take the money if we don't agree with how it's going to be spent, but we will take the money if you're philosophically aligned. That's exactly what has happened here with Reform. And what we saw in the last several days is the Labour Party sending out fundraising emails of asking their members and supporters to donate £2 or £3 or £5. Yeah. And that is, you know, they're concerned about importing the Americanization of politics into the British system. But more money is more speech, and more speech is good for the voters. Yeah. You hear from the candidates more, you hear more about the platform, particularly those working class voters who are spending so much time working and putting food on the table for their families.
0: Yeah. Okay, guys. Thank you so much. Eugene, it's always a pleasure to see you. And I know you don't mind me taking the mickey out of you a little bit. You're always a good sport. Eugene McCarthy there from the London Green Party, chair of, and Matthew Hurt, Republican strategist. Thank you so much, guys. Right, let me turn to my panel on this with all of you in here. Simon and Tom in London, John and Eric here in America. John, let me come to you. When you hear some of the figures we're talking about here that are involved in British politics and the outrage at the £72 million being given to Reform Party, does it make you slightly snigger at how how parochial we are?
1: I don't know about
0: you have billions in America about.
1: I don't know about snicker, but I would say quaint is the term given the amount of money that's being thrown at American political elections in this midterm election cycle. And sometimes I have to double check the numbers these days, the estimated amount that they're going to spend on the Michigan Senate race or in Iowa or places like this. The money is out of control. I will tell you this. We're starting to see a limit in how valuable this money is. The American public is a lot smarter, I think, than these political consultants think they are. What they're looking for is authenticity. They don't care where the money comes from or how much money is being sent. What they care about is the actual message and the policies tied to those message. And the question that I think we're asking in the United States is, how are we going to deal with this issue of accountability? I think there's a real yearning for politicians to address that, aside from all the other side conversations we see in politics these days.
0: Yeah, Tom, let me bring you in on this, because we've seen Novak there from the trade unions really laying into Nigel. That is not unrelated to this amount of money, in my mind. That's what's got them so riled up, and that's why he's pulling together all these threads about Tommy Robinson and President Trump and everything. They're terrified about the amount of money that Nigel's receiving, aren't they?
7: Yes, I mean, that's undoubtedly the case. And the left is increasingly rattled about the progress that the right of politics is making and the traction that it's gaining on the arguments. And I find it extraordinary when left-wing figures, left-wing politicians, left-wing trade union leaders smear leaders on the right in the way that we've seen today. And they should be very careful in doing so, because when you start doing that and when you start belittling the issues that they're campaigning on, and, you know, made reference to the small boats issue. He made reference to proud Brits flying the flag. All of that is offensive to those voters. And when you attack the political leader that those voters feel best represents their views, they see that as an attack on them. And so it does appear very, very out of touch. And I think on the sort of political funding point, the thing that hasn't been reflected in the debate that we're having tonight is the alternative, which is for the public to fund political parties, which I think is completely unpalatable. I don't want to give my hard-earned tax money to the Labour Party, for example. I don't want to give my hard-earned tax money to the Green Party or the Liberal Democrats or any of the causes on the left. So you do need sustainable means of funding politics. I think that actually that is a noble endeavour. The alternative is state funding of politics. That cannot be a good thing.
0: Yeah, Simon, what do you make of what Peter Novak said today? And isn't it deeply inflammatory and driven by his jealousy?
8: Well, I don't think so. I mean, with the Unite the Kingdom rally, there were, you know, racial minorities being abused by people who went to that rally. So there were racists that went there and did abuse ethnic minorities. So,
0: what do you mean racial minorities being abused at the Unite? It was a load of grannies with a load of thermos flasks and knitting.
8: Well, I mean, it was perhaps not everyone that was there, but it did happen at various train stations, and it was well reported. And look, we have American billionaires giving people like Rupert Lowe and the Restore Party millions of pounds, who have supported, you know, bringing back handguns. You know, Rupert Lowe said, oh, you know, well, we just had this little massacre, one person was killed in Dunblane, and that resulted in us losing the right to handguns. I mean, that's a really sort of yee-haw far-right view being imported into Britain. So I think this is a concern. I do agree to an extent. People putting British flags up, that's our country, and that would embrace people of all races. That's not necessarily racist, but you know, the cryptocurrency thing as well, like, we are moving towards, unfortunately, a cashless society, and you've got to wonder where that push is coming from, and is that coming from other donations from other financial institutions and their vested interests?
0: So the words that this man spoke today, Eric, drawing this line between Nat Farage and Trump and white supremacy, and what your reflections on that kind of rhetoric? If we did something similar, if you heard a politician on the right saying something similar, you'd never be allowed to get away with it.
9: Well, I think if you're going to make those level of accusations, there certainly needs to be receipts and evidence that actually backs that up. And quite frankly, I did not see it based on the information presented so far. And so I don't know if this is just a politician who is upset that they're being outraised and possibly outspent. But, you know, there's a phrase that we use here in the United States, and it goes, don't hate the player, hate the game. Mm. And so I think what we're seeing here is perhaps Nigel Farage is actually playing the game much better than Novak is. And I think Novak needs to just step it up.
0: Yeah, absolutely. Let me know what you think at home. Thank you, guys. Great start. GBnews.com/your-say. I'm going to read your messages while we take a quick break, because still to come on The Late Show Live. I'm sure you've seen that clip by now. That was President Trump suggesting that a united Ireland, and therefore a divided United Kingdom, would be a good thing. Well, today the leaders of the SNP plied...
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0: Welcome back. So Andy Burnham has been warned that he cannot stop them from breaking up as pro-independence first ministers met up on Monday. The leaders of the SNP, Plaid Cymru and Sinn Féin, signed a memorandum of understanding aiming to pile pressure on Westminster, and they expressly declared their intentions to become independent nations.
17: But I think what our common cause here is the understanding that Westminster does not and will never serve our people well. I think our common cause here is that we have the right to self-determination, and the common cause that we have here is that we need to collectively ensure that that message is heard in Westminster. So it is very much on the table despite the recent comments of the Prime Minister, and I look forward to us building on this relationship and ensuring that we do all that we can to improve the lives of the people that collectively we all serve, or separately in our own individual ways. But I think that this is a really historic moment and one not to be missed.
0: Sinn Féin Vice President there, Michelle O'Neill. But polling shows that there isn't a huge amount of support for breaking up the United Kingdom. Wales has overwhelming opposition to independence, and Northern Ireland nowhere near shows a majority. Now, Scotland is the only place where there is a narrow margin, as we can see there. Let's speak now to former Democratic Unionist Party MP, Ian Paisley Jr. Ian, I was thinking about you at the weekend when President Trump made these comments, and indeed we were messaging each other because I was dying to hear your opinion on it. Did you have your head in your hands when you heard President Trump say that maybe there should be a United Ireland?
15: Well, I was disappointed because, let's face it, the people of Northern Ireland and the Unionist people of Northern Ireland have been very loyal to President Trump. They would be naturally more supportive of the Republican Party in the United States and naturally more supportive to the common sense message of the Trump administration. Whereas nationalists, by contrast, would be anti-Trump. They would describe him as deranged. They would make all sorts of nasty personal invective comment against him. And yet he threw his lot in with them. Now, everyone's allowed a personal opinion on these matters, but you can be wrong in those matters. And the very interesting thing for the president is, of course, he doesn't have a dog in this fight. It's the people of Northern Ireland, the people of Northern Ireland alone, who will determine and self-determine what their nation should be. And that's really the best way to leave it. Let the people of Northern Ireland. I would have opinions on American politics, but I wouldn't dare try to say you should then take these states away from the United States and you should change the territory. And I'm sure President Trump's close friend, the King, would probably be quite annoyed with him that he would say these comments about the Kingdom of the United Kingdom of Great Britain and Northern Ireland.
0: You see, Ian, when he said this on Saturday, I gave him the benefit of the doubt. I thought he misspoke. I thought he didn't quite know what he was getting into. I thought he's been briefed on all the international politics. But then he doubled down again at the golf course. And then I see this meeting today scheduled with these other leaders in Great Britain. And now I'm looking at it slightly differently, whether he did know what he was doing and he was actually taking a swipe at the government of Westminster and Andy Burnham. What do you think?
15: Well, I think there definitely are two matters. I think that the president is rightly annoyed with our prime minister. He doesn't believe that the current Labour administration has supported America, the most strategic and important friend in the world, in critical moments in the last year and a half. And I think, therefore, Britain has set itself up as an easy target of the president. And then there is the second thing. I think we should bear this in mind. The president needed to distract from some of the very complex matters that were going to be thrown at him while he was in the Republic of Ireland. And I think he also needs to make sure that his midterms, that he has a good result there. And so appealing to groups like Irish America, appealing to natural groups like the pro-Israeli group, which is very important to the Republican Party, I can understand the tactic that was being deployed. The problem is we are then fodder in that tactic, and that's the unfortunate bit, especially when we are naturally inclined to give the Republican Party in America and mega politics our support.
0: What happens now with all of these individual... What happens now, Ian? Because Andy Burnham has been talking about decentralising power and not exactly devolution in the terms that the leaders we've heard today speak, but his messaging has been about moving power away from Westminster. He's created a number 10 north for that very reason. So has he just opened the door to this kind of conversation? And now that this train has left the station, can he stop it?
15: Well, if I was an English person, I was an Englishman, I certainly would be concerned that devolution and concentration of things north of the border in Scotland and Wales and in Northern Ireland does disadvantage to some degree the rights of English people. And so I do get the idea, especially if you're in the north of England, you can feel that you're getting a bit of a raw deal there. So I understand it's a complex thing for him to walk. But what we saw today with the leaders of Plaid Cymru, the leaders of the Scots Nats and the Sinn Féin leadership, was a wreckers charter. And this is very, very deliberately designed to destroy the United Kingdom. Now, the thing that makes Britain fantastic is its diversity. And yet we have these bunch, I'm not going to call them losers, I'm going to call them loners, because they all want to now go their own way and be lonely. Lonely nationalists in Ireland, only for the Irish. Lonely nationalists in Wales, only for the Welsh. Lonely nationalists in Scotland, only for the Scottish. What a miserable existence when you don't have political diversity. What a lonely life they must crave, that they don't want to have a pluralist society. And I think that that single idea identity state that these loners are after is, of course, a wreckers charter of the United Kingdom. And we can't allow that to happen. And that's the danger. When you go back to what President Trump said, that's the danger in this, that if you break up one part of the kingdom, you then set a domino run that all parts of the United Kingdom are there in danger. And that's why we shouldn't really go near it.
0: Yeah. Not everyone's as sociable as you, though, Ian Paisley. There are a lot more loners out there, but pleasure to see you. Ian Paisley Jr., proud defender of our United Kingdom. Let's talk now to Simon Nash and Tom Perskloff. Let's go to you guys on this. Simon, your thoughts, because this isn't something that we really saw coming. I certainly didn't anticipate this when Andy Burnham was in number 10, that he'd be fighting off all these nationalistic leaders wanting to pick up their toys and run away and take their countries with them. What are your thoughts on this tonight?
8: Well, I think it's a shame. I believe in the United Kingdom. I mean, it is great for the SNP, isn't it? It's a great distraction from the recent charges against the husband of their leader for the way he operated financially and went to prison for that. So it's a great distraction from that, and played Cymru's failure in Wales as well. I think it's a great shame, because we should be putting the national interests first. I mean, look, in Scotland, though, there are a few things that could be done. So devolution was meant to be for sort of most laws outside of military laws and defence and taxation. But, for example, the Scottish Government wants to introduce sort of safe rooms for drug users. They could take, you know, it might sound ridiculous, but actually to take heroin and other drugs safely with safe needles and with help to, get out of your addiction. Home Office didn't allow that to happen. They wanted delegation to legalise most drugs, for example, MDMA, maybe low doses of cannabis, things like that, which are, you know, kind of relatively safe drugs if not abused. And Westminster refused that. And also there was this bottle deposit scheme, which as environmentalists I'm extremely supportive of. And the Conservatives stopped, so they sort of gave into the supermarket lobby, who said, oh, we can't have bottle deposit schemes. We don't have the space to store the empty bottles. Of course, Austria, Germany all have bottle deposit schemes. The Scottish Government wanted to implement this, and the UK implemented, there's a particular law basically which stopped that from happening. People see like devolution being robbed from them, you know?
0: Isn't this? I love you, Simon Nash, because honestly, these answers always go in a direction I didn't expect to. I did not expect we were talking about bottle deposit schemes when we talk about this. But I think your point is valid, that you can have these issues which are really important to that local area, and Westminster doesn't have a clue. And that's what these leaders of Wales and Scotland and Northern Ireland, that's what they're talking about, isn't it, Tom? But I think this is a consequence. This is a consequence of Great Britain having let its identity slip away over several decades. There'll be loads of people tonight who just shrug and go, well, so what? Let them go their own way. We don't really care. There'll be loads of English people going, we don't need the Scots. We don't need... No, we have to stop and have that conversation, don't we, about what it means?
7: That is their hope, that they can put that strain on the Union. And what this is political pet projects of those various nationalist parties that they have been propagating for decades. And for the first time, what we have got is those nationalist parties in power in each of those parts of the United Kingdom. And it is so frustrating that President Trump kind of threw this grenade into the debate this weekend. He often likes to say how much he loves the United Kingdom. This was desperately unhelpful from him. And it is rather ironic, isn't it, to see those various nationalist parties party leaders coming to coming together today saying, isn't Donald Trump wonderful? Because most of the time they spend their time castigating Donald Trump, finding fault with everything that he does, complaining about his rhetoric. And I also find it utterly bizarre that one of the big points of their sort of principal reason, their case for the desire to break up the United Kingdom, is so that they can be part of the European Union. The irony of that, when you consider that they want to leave the United Kingdom, yet hand all of that power over to Brussels to be dictated to by unelected diktat, and to have those bureaucrats impose their laws and take their money and not spend it on those parts of what are the United Kingdom presently, I just find utterly bizarre. So we must continue the fight against that nationalist cause. And, you know, in 2014, they had that Scottish independence referendum. They lost. And the fundamental problem that were surfaced in that campaign, particularly around the budget and spending, still aren't resolved.
8: It's funny, isn't it? So you think when Tony Blair introduced
0: it, I was just going to say, but it's the sorry, Simon. We have got we've still got 2.5 hours though. Bear with us. We've got a lot of time to talk. But honestly, the confusion and like the befuddlement of the people in Dublin at the weekend. I only just got back from there last night when they realised that the guy they were protesting about, they were literally on the streets having anti-Trump balloons, and he just said, actually, it'd be quite nice if you were all together. And that was very confusing for those protesters, because that's exactly what they wanted him to say, and they never thought he would. Anyway, right, let me know what you think at home. gbnews.com/yoursay. Still to come this evening on The Late Show Live.
18: 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And I wanted to inspire that hope and optimism.
0: Oh, come on, Prince William. The Prince of Wales has issued a warning that an inch-by-inch approach is no longer enough to tackle climate change. Who's telling him to say that? Does this warning, though, risk catastrophizing the climate? Of course it does. Is it his job to tell us about this? 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
0: Welcome back. So the Prince of Wales has issued a warning that an inch-by-inch approach is no longer enough to tackle climate change. Prince William declared the need for urgent action ahead of this year's Earthshot Prize event, but added that the public should be optimistic that solutions are at hand. He was writing in The Independent, and the future king drew attention to this summer's devastating wildfires across Britain, saying they serve as a powerful reminder of the risks associated with a warming climate. With me now is author and columnist for Spectator, Ross Clark. Very good evening to you, Ross. Good morning. Thank you for joining me. Is Prince William just maybe not very bright, or is he just being told what he has to say about climate change?
5: Well, obviously, Prince William is in the, has to obey the protocol which governs members of the royal family. I certainly wouldn't say he's not bright or anything, but he's obviously trapped in a very difficult position on all these issues. But I think he is pushing the boundaries, really. I mean, for several years, you could say that what he said today wasn't controversial because all main political parties back net zero, but that's no longer the case. And while he wasn't specific of what he meant by saying an inch by inch approach to climate change net zero is no longer appropriate, it's he seemed to be advocating something beyond what we're doing already. And once he does that, he is straying into the political realm, and I think that could create a few difficulties for him and the royal family.
0: Well, he is, and actually he is popular with the British public. We know that. Him and Catherine regularly top the polls of the royals that are popular. But we also know that the net zero agenda is becoming, let's just say, there is an increasing scepticism about it in the UK. There are lots of people who are looking at their energy bills as being extortionate, and the tax we pay on those for our green agenda. And I think he does risk, doesn't he, alienating people if he is so firmly wedded to the idea of man-made climate change and net zero.
5: Yes, he was alienating people and also looking hypocritical, of course, because one thing he said today was that he didn't want to lecture us on whether to, don't tell us not to fly or anything, because a very good reason why he wouldn't want to do that is because in a couple of months' time he's due to fly out to India for his Earthshot Prize. Last year was Rio, and it's just flies all over the place, of course. So is it rather inappropriate when you have somebody who has a very, very high carbon footprint trying to sort of lay down the law for everyone else? But I mean, to take his Earthshot Prize, it's some worthy sort of ideas get presented there, but they also underline just how far and how difficult it would be to decarbonize the economy. You know what? One of the big winners of last year's previous Earthshot Prizes was, a guy who'd invented fast food containers made out of seaweed and so on. Well, I'm sure that's nice and reduces a bit of plastic waste or so on. But, fundamentally, we still rely on fossil fuels for 3/4 of our energy. Mm. Fossil fuels are carbon carbon emissions are embedded in concrete, steel making, and so many other things.
0: Yeah.
5: You know, it required to reach net zero requires just wholesale reinvention of multiple technologies, which are expensive, impractical, and you know, could seriously damage our economy.
0: And that's,
5: if we try and go ahead of other countries.
0: And that's before we talk, Ross, about how many everyday items are made using oil. Impossible to make them if we don't have oil to make them with. But thank you so much from The Spectator, Ross Clark, their author and columnist. Right, let me ask my panel about this here. Let me come to you, Eric. Well, should Prince William be wading in on this issue in... What is a big... it is political. We can pretend that and climate change isn't political. It's a very political issue.
3: Unfortunately, it is. But I do believe if this is not an issue that he can weigh in on, and then I think we need to be asking ourselves exactly what is the issue that he can weigh in on. Because I think when we talk about environmental policy and climate change, I think it touches on so many different sectors of our society. And I think many people do still look to the royals in terms of what they have to say, and more importantly, where they are front loading their agenda. And so I think it's important, and it's and I think the unfortunate part of all of this is the fact that this issue has in fact become so polarized, given all of the evidence that we're seeing to how climate change is having such an adverse impact on our various communities.
0: John?
6: I would say if Prince William is going to weigh in on this, he needs to direct his comments directly to the nation of China, which is the biggest polluter on the planet. They have made no attempt to limit their carbon emissions. And they, you know, you see moderate declines in carbon emissions from Europe and the United States. Meanwhile, China's carbon emissions keep going up and up and up. They're building coal-fired power plants. Not clean coal-fired power plant. So if he wants to speak up on this issue, he needs to talk to the people that are polluting the most.
0: Yeah, that's right, isn't it, Eric?
3: Yeah, I agree.
0: But you see, the Chinese will be at the Earthshot Prize. They'll all be there glad-handing. They'll all be saying how marvellous it is and how many wind turbines are made in China. Your president calls them windmills.
6: And watching other countries kneecap themselves on energy and watch energy costs rise while China benefits from all the other nations doing exactly what they want to do, why they don't do any of that to limit their emissions.
0: Yeah, I'd love to see him come out and just expose some of the hypocrisy around this.
3: But we also have to remember China, too, is leading in terms of alternative energy sources as well, in terms of what they're doing. And we know that the United States is very unhappy with that latest trade deal between Canada and China, because now China will be importing many of those very popular Chinese electric vehicles into the Canadian market, which the United States is very unhappy about.
0: Are we sure we believe China with their green agenda?
6: Absolutely not. I don't think we should believe China with anything they say on their green agenda. One of their missions with creating this technology is to import it into countries like Canada and the United States and use especially the cars as giant surveillance tools that are roaming around, taking pictures of everything, mapping our roads. So they have that is like Canada and the United States and use especially the cars as giant surveillance tools that are roaming around, taking pictures of everything, mapping our roads. So they

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14: Welcome back. Let's have a look at some of the stories on front pages of tomorrow's paper, starting with the Daily Express, which is all about Piddington. This is for our children, they say. A picture of the mums, I guess they're all mums, aren't they? It's about their children. In Piddington, a village which is expected to receive at least 1,000, possibly a couple of thousand refugees, asylum seekers into their village. I think the village itself only has about 300 people in it. John Backman, what do you make of our illegal migration situation? You fixed it here.
15: We fixed it, but it is a big concern to watch what is happening in the UK, knowing that a change in leadership at the top in this country could mean a return to the chaos that we saw in our country. And to hear that a village of 300 people is going to receive 1,000, 1,200, 2,000 migrants, it's not Piddington anymore.
14: No.
15: If they take in an entire different population, that's the concern. I think about Springfield, Ohio, that town in which received one-third of the population was migrants, and the town totally changed, the makeup of the town changed. And it became
14: Biden?
15: That was under President Biden. And a lot of communities around the country have changed. You can't double the original population with a migrant community and expect it to stay the same. And I can only imagine how difficult it is with the resources available, these people that they need to migrate to these countries.
14: Yeah, this village, Eric, like Piddington, are like the chocolate box image of a British English town, you know, tiny little streets, cobbled roads, hedgerows and pretty little cottages. And I think that's what's made this front page news, because it's now affecting areas within the UK that aren't necessarily urban, inner city, densely populated areas. Is it right that these men are being taken to a place like that?
16: If there is a plan

0: And for how you maintain the character of the city while incorporating these people, then I don't see a problem. Very much like Springfield, where you basically had an anemic tax base. Mm-hmm. And when you brought 25,000 Haitians into that city, what happened was that brought jobs because you had the federal government that was actually investing in that community. And so that led to more money into the state coffers as a result. And quite frankly, it became a much more productive town. So if there is a plan for a Paddington, then I'd say go for it. But if we're just dumping people with no plan, then I think it's a recipe for disaster.
1: So is this the area where President Trump said they're eating the cats, they're eating the dogs?
0: Yes. That's it.
1: Okay.
0: Yes.
1: I can't do the accent, but that was a very famous quote. Let me go to London. Simon Nash, there's no suggestion these guys will be eating cats and dogs, as happened here in America, but still massively disruptive for the village. And there are no facilities for these men to be occupied by. It's just shocking.
2: Well, presumably they're going to build a facility. I mean, I don't know why they don't just make them slightly separate. If they were on an old RAF base or something, a sort of semi-derelict land that was restored, then they would be separate from the community there until their claims were processed. I don't see that being a particularly bad thing. I mean, why should people inside cities be the only people who are living near these asylum seekers? Why shouldn't it be someone in a village until the problem is solved? And the small boats issue is fixed.
1: Isn't it? I think there is a base there, isn't there, Tom, in Piddington? Isn't that where these men are going to go? I don't know what the actual accommodation facility is. Is that right, Tom? Is that what they're going to be in?
3: So this is former Ministry of Defence land, but let's be really clear here.
1: Yeah.
3: These individuals should not be entitled to asylum. And the government's policy should be that all of these individuals are detained and removed. We shouldn't need accommodation sites where individuals can go wandering off. What actually the policy of the government should be is much more robust than it is. They are now just interested in reducing the numbers, which means that you will need sites like this permanently going into the future, because you'll continue to have people come, you'll continue to have claims lodged, you'll continue to have people coming on the expectation that they'll be able to stay here.
1: All of that has to stop. I'm so sorry. I need to cut you off. Two more hours still to come. We're going to talk about AI taking over the world and Sydney Sweeney's boobs.
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1: Good evening, good morning, live from Washington, D.C. This is Bev Turner on GB News with the stories that are shaping Great Britain and the United States of America tonight.
21: There is a direct political thread, a nasty politics that links Nigel Farage, Rupert Lowe and Tommy Robinson with Donald Trump, MAGA and the U.S. white supremacist movement.
1: The leader of Britain's trade unions has linked Nigel Farage to white supremacists in the U.S. You just heard him there. That was Peter Novak. Are you happy with him being able to make such statements behind a lectern? Also tonight.
22: I'd love to see the unicorn. I think it would be a great feather in everybody's cap if that happened. It's going to happen eventually.
1: Did President Trump know what can of worms he was opening there? Today, the leaders of the SNP, Plaid Cymru and Sinn Féin signed a memorandum declaring their intentions to become independent nations, effectively breaking up the United Kingdom. Also tonight.
23: We're leading China in AI. We're the most sophisticated country in the world. And frankly, I want to keep it that way because whoever wins, AI wins.
1: No exaggeration to say this is the biggest conversation in the US right now. President Trump says he's the only one who can ensure the safe use of artificial intelligence after restating his will to beat China in the race for supremacy in AI. What do you make of this? And what is this story really about? Also tonight.
24: Yes, we do everything to support our national security, but it can't come at the expense of social security.
1: Benefit claimants could be given a pass on sanctions for first breaches. In other words, they haven't applied for a job and they'll still get given their money. This is because Labour are looking at a softer sanctions regime. Is it another step towards benefits Britain never going back to a work ethic? Also tonight.
25: Sydney Sweeney, this is what women in sport look like. 21-4, muscles, hard work, sweat, blood, tears. This is a beautiful evening.
1: American actress Sydney Sweeney, that wasn't her, that was an athlete, but I'm so sorry, I can't remember her name. Well, she said that Sydney Sweeney is sexualising women in sport after she appeared naked in a betting advert. Athletes are saying that it's demeaning women. I should know that woman's name and I will find it out for you. I'm Bev Turner. This is The Late Show Live.

I'm embarrassed to say that I didn't know. That was Amy Hunt. Now, she is the woman who has just won all sorts of medals. Was it the European Championships we had just recently? Her point is valid, that we should know her name more than we know Sydney Sweeney's name, because she's a phenomenal athlete. But we're going to be discussing that commercial and whether Sydney Sweeney is demeaning sportswomen. I don't think she is. I think they're both brilliant, but in their own individual ways. I've got Eric Ham, John Batman are going to be with me tonight, and Simon Nash and Tom Persclub. But first of all, President Trump has claimed that he is the only one who can ensure the safe use of AI in America because of his high IQ. Now, in a post to Truth Social, where he was clearly very much trolling the people who he's winding up, he issued a stark warning about a sick conspiracy about China as the AI race heats up between the two countries, referring to recent concerns that the technology could destroy the world by 2030. The Trump administration insisted that China will only benefit from a slow rollout of AI technology in the US, claiming that anti-data center protests have been organized by Chinese officials. Right, I've got in the studio with me now the CEO of Ahura.